0: The calendar year, school releasing a summary of an investigation into the culture of the athletic department today. ESPN's Dan Wetzel on what's next for the Wolverines.
1: Michigan's going to go on as business as usual. I mean, look, an AD is an AD. They're not going to change everything about how a university operates. And so Ward Manuel certainly did some good things. Hiring Dusty May, right? They did win the football championship. They're very active in NIL. They handled that transition and leveraged the incredible fortune that Michigan has to win at a lot of things. But there's also all these scandals.
0: Manuel spending 11 years with the Wolverines. World Cup final postgame under review. FIFA has opened a disciplinary investigation into postgame altercations involving several Argentina players and coaches physically attacking members of the Spain team after the match yesterday.
2: Hey, this is Rich Eisen. Coming up on Tuesday, NFL Network analyst Gerald McCoy joins us to break down training camp. I'll give you a Washington Commanders preview and the latest from Major League Baseball. That's Tuesday's Rich Eisen show on Disney Plus, the ESPN app, and ESPN Radio.

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1: We had 12 Fitzsimmons out in Park City, Utah. When we cook, you're not using real plates. It's paper. Paper bowls, paper plates, plastic utensils.
2: Can I get let you know a little secret? Because I can't take it anymore. Like, the work for me never ends with the dishes and the laundry.
1: No, have you gone full on paper?
2: I'm just plastic? Full on paper. I still have my china plate to the cabinet, but don't you worry. I have moved the nice plates to a different shelf. I have stacks and stacks of paper plates, stacks and stacks of paper bowls, and that's what...
1: Because Coach was like, all right, paper plates might be
2: 90% of the time. 99% of the time. Hey, I buy the nice ones, like the fancier paper plates that are thick.
1: You can't have the food like the paper plate bend. Yeah, you get the good ones, but you don't have to wash them.
0: Now, here's Amber and Ian on ESPN Radio.
3: Fireball.
2: You do have to take the trash out. It does create more trash.
1: I'm fine with that.
2: That's problematic. Well, it depends on the situation. Fine. I'm good with it now because now, right now, I'm living in a house and you can just walk outside and you put in the trash cans and then once a week you wheel them down to the curb. So that's not a terrible system. It was a bit harder when I was living in a townhouse last year and you had to go dump everything in the dumpster. And the dumpster was quite a ways from where I lived. So that's where the paper plates can run you into some trouble.
1: Where that conversation came from, we had Charles Lee, head coach Charlotte Hornets, on Friday. He left the beach with his family and his in-laws, you know, to join us for about 10 minutes. Mm-hmm. And then it came up, hey, do you cook or is it takeout? And he was emphatic about takeout. And he also is
2: smart
1: a big
2: man.
1: Fan of the paper plate.
2: There you go. The paper plate. So speaking of traveling, since Charles Lee was traveling last time he spoke to us, and you're listening to Amber and Ian, we're presented to you by Progressive Insurance. My husband and my oldest son, who's 7, they might be topping the list now for worst travel nightmare because I have been alone now, Ian, for days. Well, not alone. I have my other kid here. But, you know, for days. Yeah. And they were supposed to come home this past Saturday. Still ain't home. Because they were in New York City for Fanatics Fest. They go up to Fanatics Fest, right, on Thursday. That all goes great. They're trying to fly out Saturday morning, like first thing in the morning. And the weather in New York on Saturday was a bleep show. So they're trying to fly out. They get delayed on the tarmac, which, I mean, there's nothing worse than getting delayed on the tarmac. They're delayed on the tarmac for 3 hours.
1: It is awful.
2: It's awful. So you're stuck in the plane 3 hours. I found it a little hilarious. My husband's a little bougie. He's also very used to first class now because of his status. He normally gets upgraded. He didn't get upgraded on this flight, so they were back of the plane.
1: Oh, he was with my people, the iguanas.
2: He was in the back, right? So he's on the tarmac for 3 hours. He's texting me, like, this back of the plane stuff, you know. So they time out because you can't sit on a tarmac longer than that. They get off the plane. They deplane. Then they reboard them, like, an hour later. They sit on the plane again, another 3 hours. The pilot times out. So now they have no pilot. It was like 2.5 hours. Pilot times out. He's hit his max. They get off the plane. There is no pilot. There's nobody else to get them out. They cancel the flight. My husband calls Delta.
1: Was he on American? Was he on American?
2: Delta.
1: Okay. Wow,
2: and I love you
1: shocking.
2: Long time, Delta. This is not a shot at Delta. Love you long time. So he calls Delta. No flights out until Monday. Cannot find a flight out of New York. I'm even looking at Expedia. I'm looking at other airlines. Can't find a flight out. No flights out. Because, by the way, World Cup, Fanatics Fest, and insane thunderstorms all across the Northeast. Can't get out. Well, my husband has a trial in Charlotte. He's a lawyer. He has a trial in Charlotte on Monday. He has to get
1: out.
2: That'd
1: be today.
2: Right? That'd be today. So he takes an Uber with my son to Philadelphia. It's like, all right, we're going to get out of Philly. They find a flight.
1: That's about a 2-hour Uber, hour and a half, right?
2: Yeah. Well, I think we have Mo. So I'll finish this whole nightmare of a story. Let's bring in Mo. Let's talk about some baseball, and we'll get back to
1: let's
2: travel.
1: Let's ask Mo now. Hey, Mo, what's your worst travel experience?
4: Oh, man. There's a lot of them I've had.
2: Do you have one that tops the list?
4: I remember I was flying down... Came over with the Angels in 99. We go down to Hermosillo. And we're flying on a plane. And all of a sudden, we're about to land. You know, me, I sit back on the right side of the plane, right next to the engine. I just need to hear that engine. I look back, and the engine has stopped.
1: Oh,
2: what?
1: No.
4: I'm
1: no,
4: going, oh,
1: no.
4: My goodness.
1: No,
4: yeah,
1: no.
4: We're about to land. They got fire trucks, foam, all different types of stuff. And I'm, you know, listen, I fly when I have to. I could be doing other things that I like better than that. So that was one of my experiences.
2: Oh, my God.
4: Very, very tough. Very, very tough.
2: That's a bad one.
1: Engine on fire and you're sitting right next to it? Yeah, that's up there.
4: I'm sitting right next to it. As soon as I look back, I look out, you know, I'm looking at the engine. All of a sudden, I look back and the engine shuts down. And here comes the pilot. We have right engine failure. I'm like, oh, my God. What's going to happen here?
2: You better hope that left one that is, it keeps clicking, keeps turning. That's what you got to hope. 1995 AL MVP Mo Vaughn joining us here on Amber and Ian. You can check him out, of course, on the MVP, the Mo Vaughn podcast, powered by Perfect Game and the Mo Vaughn Sports Agency. So, Mo, thanks for joining us. Let's talk a little baseball, not just travel with you. I'm one who welcomes the new age because I welcome the robots. I'm waiting for them to come and start cleaning my house and doing my laundry. And part of the new age is artificial intelligence. So it doesn't freak me out quite as much as it freaks most people out. But apparently it freaks the MLB out. There was this story that the Mets were using it to pick pitches. And I guess Major League Baseball has shut this down and said nobody's using AI. What do you make of that?
4: Listen, it's crazy, man. You know, you read the stories, you find out information. Apparently they were using this algorithm that, you know, will decide defensive positioning and then will decide calling pitches and different. What are we doing? What are we doing? I just don't understand. And I said this before, you guys know, I've talked at nauseam about this. There's a place for analytics. There's a place for information, but also you have to go by the eyes. And I think, well, let's just say this. Whatever they were using with the Mets, apparently wasn't working.
1: Hey, man, I was about to say, Mo, I was about to go there, dude. Does this explain
4: the highest payroll? They need to scrap that algorithm and go to something different because apparently it wasn't working at all. But it just shows certain things. I'm all for new age. I'm all for getting it right. I'm all for, you know, different things that happen to make the game fair. You know, we got FanDuel, we got all these other things, so you want to get stuff right. But in the game of baseball, you have to go by what you see just as much as the information is there. There was the Tampa Bay Rays, I'll go back to it 1,000 times, Blake Snell rolling against the Dodgers. He gets to a pitch count and it says, it's time to come out, and they lost the World Series because of it. Let these managers are paid to manage the game, feel the game, understand the game, and I think that, you know, that information, you know, is very, very important to have a successful, you know, season in what you're doing. It just can't be going by numbers. It just can't.
1: By the way, a lot of times these skippers are kind of handcuffed by their general managers, you know, who are making the decisions for them. And it's like, what'd you hire the skipper for? I mean, my God, what the hell are we doing?
4: Well, when you walk into a clubhouse and your lineup is already set because somebody upstairs has given you information that says this guy should play. I always say this, the 3, 4, 5 in the lineup to me is the battery. Those are the guys that need to be in the lineup consistently over a course of 162 games. They're going to drive your runs in, and you work together. Not everybody's going to come out hot, but continuously changing these things. And, well, this guy doesn't hit this guy well. Well, what happens if he's 15 for 18? What, do you sit him down because, you know, this, you know, you got to keep guys in and let younger guys learn. I'm telling you, man, it just can't all be about what these numbers dictate. The game doesn't roll like that.
1: Mo Vaughn is here with us from Mo Mondays every other Monday right here on ESPN Radio, the ESPN app, SiriusXM at Channel 80. Your Red Sox, man, finally putting it all together. They are on fire. Why, they've won 13 straight. What has gotten into the Bo Sox?
4: You know, I was the one, you know, critical of the Red Sox over the last month or so. I still believe you still need some veteran leadership. But they have guys that probably now have gotten into the flow, understand baseball is all about roles. Who's going to steal the base? Who's going to drive the runs in? Who's going to come in and, you know, get the outs in all these different, you know, high leverage innings? Who's there to, you know, who's there to that's going to hit the big home run? Who's going to make that play? And it's a game of roles and bench players and different things. And who's going to hit this guy coming off the bench? And, you know, how do we substitute it? How do we get guys in position? And I think now, you know, it seems they're making those right decisions. And also in Boston, either you're going to decide to go out there and play, or it's going to be a hell of a long season with the fan base in terms of, man, you don't want to walk in there in July and August and have that fan base on you. So they got a couple of things, you know, it forces you to play well. And I think they're really understanding what each other's roles are to be successful.
2: Mo will serve.
4: Them. Thank God. You know, I can't stand when the Red Sox are losing. It breaks my heart. So, you know, they really can't turn around, prove me wrong, and are playing well. So let's try to keep it going.
2: Yeah, let's keep it going. I didn't mean to step on you there, Mo, but I just wanted to tell the people you're going to serve as coach for the Perfect Game Dick's All-American Classic taking place on Sunday, August 16th from Citizens Bank Park in Philadelphia with a 1:30 p.m. first pitch that is live on the free PGTV app. Maybe one of the reasons that your Botox are playing better is because of a managerial change. We could talk about the Phillies benefiting from the same. You've gone through an in-season manager change back in 1999. So what does an in-season change like that do for a team?
4: Listen, it can either go forward or it can go backwards. And most of the times you hope that it goes forward. And it seems that that manager change has turned out to be very, very positive for the club. When it started, it was really, really rough. I guess the good thing about it is they brought the manager up from AAA. A lot of these guys were young players. He understands them. He's been managing them for a year or two or three, got some time with those guys, and there's a little bit of comfortability, and I think that all helps. You know, it's tough enough, you know, to play the game. It's a hard game. You play it all the time. It's a life of understanding how to take those negative things and turn them positive. And then you got a guy in the chair that knows you, that's always going to be helpful to say the right things, put you in position, call you in. You know, this is what we got to do. Keep your head up. All these things are very, very important in a long season. It seems to be working. That change it seems to be working out very, very well for them.
2: It certainly does seem to be doing that. You can check out Mo Vaughn on MVP, the Mo Vaughn podcast, powered by Perfect Game and the Mo Vaughn Sports Academy. Thanks, Mo, for another Mo Monday. We appreciate it.
4: All right. See you in a couple of weeks. Have a good show.
1: Done and done. Go Cowboys.
2: So coming up next, I'm going to finish
1: the
2: travel.
1: Squad, by the way, that's his squad.
2: That's his squad. Yeah, that is yeah, his squad. Even though you're in Dallas and you covered that team for a long time, and it's questionable. You've stood next to Jerry Jones. Coming up next. It's your time to weigh in. We want to hear your worst travel experience ever. Mo's of losing an engine while on an airplane. 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

0: nightmare travel story, America. 888-SAY-ESPN if you want to chime into the conversation here on Amber and Ian. You can always find him at Ian Fitz ESPN. You can check me out at Amber W Sports. We just had Mo Vaughn on. If you missed that, check out the podcast. Mo Mondays are always great. So we had Mo on to talk baseball, but before he came on, I started to tell you about my husband and my oldest child's nightmare travel because they went to Fanatics Fest in New York, and they were supposed to fly home Saturday morning. New York had crazy weather Saturday morning. They sat on a tarmac 3 hours, had to deplane. They reboarded the plane. They said, we're prioritizing you to get out. Another almost 3 hours, pilot times out, they cancel the flight. So at this point, they've been sitting on a plane for 6 hours, haven't gone anywhere. He's with a seven-year-old. That's an important piece of the story.
1: Yeah.
0: My husband has to get out of New York because he has a trial. He's a lawyer. He has a trial on Monday. And so he has to get out of New York. And so they take an Uber to Philadelphia. And there's no flights out of New York now until Monday, they're being told. So
1: they take an
0: Uber, hour and a half to Philadelphia. They stay in a hotel near a Philadelphia airport Saturday night, get some sleep, wake up, try to get an early flight out that they're booked on Sunday morning to get out of Philadelphia. Flight gets canceled. They then have to Uber to Baltimore airport.
1: Another 2 hours.
0: They take an Uber then to Baltimore. At this point, it's later in the day, and my husband's trial on Monday is in Charlotte. He was originally going to fly home, drop off my son, and then go to Charlotte. Well, now he can't because now he's in danger zone. Got to get to Charlotte because he can't not be at court. So he has to go buy a suit when they're in Philadelphia before they Uber to Baltimore airport. He goes and buys a suit, takes my kid to the airport in Baltimore, finds an evening flight out of Baltimore to Charlotte, makes it to Charlotte, like late last night, has court this morning in Charlotte, makes it there, has to find a babysitter, is asking everybody he knows, if anybody happens to know anybody in Charlotte, to watch his kid while he's in court. So that's a terrible travel story.
1: Hold on a minute. You can't have little man like in the back with an iPad just watching a movie or playing video games?
0: If worse came to worse, that's what he was going to have to do.
1: Oh, my God, I was kidding.
0: No, that's what he was going to have to do. What else was he going to do? You just have to apologize to the judge and say, I'm sorry, Your Honor, but my kid, I had no choice. But here's the problem. My husband practices family law, and this was for a very high-profile athlete, and there's some things that are said in these sorts of cases that I don't know if you want a seven-year-old.
1: All right, to recap, 7 hours on a tarmac, an Uber to Philadelphia, a hotel, an Uber to Baltimore,
0: so
1: buy a suit, fly to Charlotte, and now trying to find a sitter for Junior.
0: They're still not home. So that's his story. What is your worst travel story there, Ian?
1: There's a ton. In all my years of calling games, almost two decades now. Probably one of the worst was Mother's Day 2 years ago. I'm doing a UFL game in St. Louis for the Battle Hawks, and it was Mother's Day is the next day. So I'm catching a 6 a.m. flight. That means you're up at, 4 to the airport. And flight gets banged. Right now, it's American, and you can imagine what happens now. I'm in the Admiral's Club all day.
0: Mm-hmm.
1: Another flight canceled.
0: Mm-hmm.
1: Another flight canceled.
0: Mm-hmm.
1: I'm on another flight. That one gets banged. So I am at the St. Louis airport for 16 hours.
0: 16 hours? You hung on that long?
1: Got the hotel there at the airport.
0: Yeah, I think
1: next
0: I
1: morning,
0: been at the airport hotel.
1: Scheduled to get out. Miss Mother's Day.
0: Yeah. Well, you gave it a real solid.
1: I mean,
0: 16. Most people would have given up after 6. Like at that point, it's like, honey, I'm going to
1: It was the first flight
0: I'm
1: out.
0: Going to the hotel.
1: Right? Yeah. No. So it was pretty much all day until about 10 o'clock that night, and
0: wow.
1: The last flight was no go. I was on standby, and then went to the airport. The hotel at the airport. Next morning, first flight out, no bueno. Finally got home about 2 o'clock in the afternoon the next day.
0: How much did you drink in the Admiral's Club?
1: No. You can't be that guy.
0: Okay.
1: No.
0: That's the danger.
1: You cannot be that guy who's stuck in the airport. And you ever seen the movie? It's one of those cheesy, awful baseball movies for love of the game. And whenever it's on, I can't not watch it with Kevin Costner.
0: Yeah.
1: It is a great, awful movie.
0: Yeah, it is.
1: And you have the drunk, right, at the hotel, yep, at the airport bar watching the Yankee game. You can't be,
0: can't be that guy. Can't be that guy.
1: That's a good travel tip, by the way. Right?
0: Yeah, there's a good travel tip. 888-SAY-ESPN if you want to weigh into this conversation. Stosh, do you have a nightmare travel story?
2: Oh, dear God, yeah. There was a time when I was a younger man that I didn't mind making the drive, which is almost 20 hours from Connecticut to my home in Missouri. And we were actually 45 minutes into the trip home. And as we turned a portion of the highway, there was a big, like, 4x4 on the highway. And there was not enough time to react.
0: I was
2: driving a van with very small children.
1: Oh, no.
0: Oh,
2: and
0: no.
2: We went right over the board, punctured a tire.
1: Oh.
2: And, yeah, that was a lengthy delay.
0: Got stuck.
2: We got stuck in Kansas City for quite a while.
0: I got stuck on Alligator Alley. I had my transmission blow up on Alligator, which if you guys don't know what Alligator Alley is, it's an interstate here. It's a stretch of an interstate down here in Florida. There ain't nothing. It's when you go through the Florida Everglades. So there is nothing. For, you know, 60 miles or whatever. And I got stuck very, very pregnant on Alligator Alley when my transmission blew.
1: That wasn't fun. I forgot about one when I was 18. Mike McInerney, Trip Rogers, and I, 76 Bronco, driving across the country. We ran out of gas in New Mexico in the desert.
0: Oh, no.
1: Oh, yeah. And then the reason we were saved, a gas can and El Camino, two very nice Espanoles who picked my butt up to a gas station. And, yeah, that's a longer story.
0: That is a longer story. Oh, coming up next, we'll get to your phone calls. 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
1: I'm Nick DeLuca. Monday night across Major League Baseball, the Yankees and the Pirates opening up their series in the Bronx. Has been a wild one in the early going. Jazz Chisholm with a big home run last night for the Yankees to salvage their finale against the Dodgers. Has homered two more times tonight, staking New York to an 8-5 lead in the top of the fourth inning. Chisholm with a three-run shot in the first inning to give the Yankees a 4-0 lead. Five straight Pirates runs to take the lead in the top of the third, including an Esmerlin Valdez two-run home run, but Chisholm giving the Yankees the lead back with a two-run shot. College football, SEC Media Days, all eyes on LSU and Lane Kiffin. ESPN Radio's Harry Douglas says it's championship expectations for the Tigers.
2: We're bringing in Lane Kiffin because he's the savior. He's gonna save us from all this hypocrisy and this nonsense. You mess around and don't win a national championship when they thought you were going to be the savior at LSU down there in Baton Rouge. Yeah. Huh, where that tiger sitting there in that cage asking and praying to be the hell out of it. You don't win a national championship down there and see what happens. See how them people throw eggs all at you in that whole nine. Yeah. It's going to get good. I can only imagine what the Paul Feinbaum show is going to be like.
1: My God. Douglas on Freddie and Harry. Elsewhere, Michigan Athletic Director Ward Manuel will step down at the end of the calendar year following the school releasing a summary of an investigation into the culture of the athletic department.
3: Hey, it's Michelle Smallman, and coming up Tuesday, we ask Adam Schefter what's next for his Michigan Wolverines after the announcement that their AD is stepping down. And he joins us at 8 a.m. Eastern Time. It's on SportsCenter, 6 a.m. Eastern, right here on ESPN Radio, ESPN2, and ESPNU.

0: travel stories here on Amber and Ian. We're going to get to our top five offensive skill players in just a moment in the NFL. But we love when you chime into the conversation. 888-SAY-ESPN. We always appreciate when you make the effort, and that's exactly what David is doing. He's calling us from California. Hey, David, thanks for the call. What is your nightmare travel story?
1: Well, it started off pretty good. My wife and I at the time, this was back when, I just remember the movie X-Men came out, okay? Mm-hmm. And we saved up enough money to go from LAX to Miami for this cool vacation. And so we're sitting in the VIP room, you know, with the Amex card, and we're there a couple hours early. And we're having a great time. And then my wife looks over to her right, and she sees Hugh Jackman in the corner of the bar. And I'm like, man, it was right when the movie, the X-Men movie came out, and he's like yoked and at the top of his profession. Mm-hmm. And he sees us looking at him, and he smiles. And then, you know, a couple drinks later, I go to the restroom, and I come back, and he's sitting at the bar with my wife, talking with her the whole time. And I'm like totally the third wheel, like, oh, hi, hey, how you doing, you know? And he's like, oh, hey. And just completely ignoring me, and my wife is completely ignoring me. And then I'm not being mean because, you know, it's you. He's like God. And so it's a few drinks later, our flights finally get there. You know, they call us in. And, of course, now the flight, we're getting on the plane, and our three seats are next to him. So it's my wife,
2: no,
1: me, and him. So she goes, hey, honey, can I sit in the middle? So she could talk to him the whole time. So this whole wonderful thing, I say it was like $7,000 for a first class for the both of us, right?
0: Right.
1: And I'm trying to be the cool guy. And he just basically talked to her from landing, from flight, the beginning of the flight to the end of the flight. And I think I said three words.
0: That is
1: a couple naps.
0: That, you know what,
1: they
0: David?
1: Just had the best time.
0: That is every man's nightmare.
2: Amen, dude.
0: That might top the list, David. That Hugh Jackman.
2: Hey, Wolverine was on the prowl.
0: I mean, that is. I don't know what David. I'm sure you're a handsome fellow in your own right. Hugh Jackman is certainly that.
2: That's a great story.
0: I'm not sure that there's any man in America that wants Hugh Jackman cozying up to his wife or entertaining her for
2: the
0: entire
2: thing
0: flight.
2: The only thing would be worse. I've told you this story when we went and watched the Avengers.
0: Right.
2: And the moment that Thor had his shirt off, oh, like Chris Hemsworth, I'm sitting next to my wife in the
0: theater.
2: Your
0: wife did just what I just did.
2: Exactly.
0: I just thought of it.
2: I've told you the story before. My younger daughter is to my left. My older daughter is to my wife's right. And all of a sudden, here comes Thor, shirt off. And she goes, mm-hmm. And I went, honey, I'm right here. She goes, I know.
0: Yep, don't care.
2: Like, don't care.
0: Don't care. You're seeing
2: care.
0: What I'm seeing. We're all seeing the same thing.
2: Yep.
0: We're all seeing it. We all have eyes. So you can keep chiming in if you want to. 888-SAY-ESPN. But as we make our way towards the NFL season, we always embrace our Rank'em series here on ESPN Radio. Let's get to today's Rank'em.
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3: 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The top five offensive skill players. Number five.
0: Ian Fitzsimmons, kick things off.
2: This one's going to shock you, but he is a bad dude. Trey McBride, tight end at Arizona Cardinals.
0: Okay.
2: Now, there's only five humans that had more receiving yards than Trey McBride did last year, and he plays tight end. Only five. He was sixth in yards, second in receptions. Mm-hmm. Behind all these great wideouts, Jamar Chase on down, JSN, you name it, Justin Jefferson, Trey McBride is the most underrated, underappreciated star in the NFL. He makes my list at number five. A dude is a player.
0: For me at number five, I'm also starting with a tight end so that I can make sure I got a tight end on this list, but better than Trey McBride, just a little bit better than Trey McBride, is Brock Bowers. And that kid, at 23 years old. We know the kind of breakout year he had in his first year in the league. I guess slightly less in the sophomore, in his sophomore season, if you want to call another Pro Bowl season a sophomore slump. Year three here with the Raiders, that whole team is supposed to be better overhaul. But really, more than that, they can all suck. It doesn't matter. Brock Bowers doesn't. And with year three, I think he's going to continue to build on the numbers that already make him the best tight end in the league. This dude's NFL career is still essentially just kicking off. He makes my list.
3: Number four.
2: By the way, I like that one also. I remember when he was drafted and the debate broke out. Why did he need a tight end? Just took Michael Mayer out of Notre Dame. It's okay to have two.
0: Yeah.
2: I think the Patriots had a pretty good run with two outstanding tight ends. So, yeah, to your point, McBride Bowers can play. This is where it got hard for me. And by the way, this is a great list. Whoever came up with this question, well done, unlike last week. give me Bijan Robinson. Over 2,200 total yards from scrimmage. He is a true weapon at running back and a threat as a receiver. 11 touchdowns in the pass game has him over Derrick Henry. That just because what he is able to do in the pass game, catching the ball, that's the only reason I put him over DH with Baltimore. Give me Bijan Robinson, running back, Atlanta Falcons.
0: Number four for me, Christian McCaffrey. I know Christian McCaffrey ain't the youngest fellow in the room anymore, and I get that it's dependent on whether he's healthy or not. When that dude is healthy, I mean, if he's peak optimum health, like you got to have him at number one on all your skill player lists because he puts the skill in skill player, right? He's such a remarkable talent. He still is. He's just absolutely unbelievable, and his skill set is still really unlike anybody else at that position. He's at four for me because he's not always healthy.
2: That's the reason.
0: That's the only reason. Otherwise, Christian McCaffrey's probably number one. But he's still, until he tells me otherwise, that man's still making my top five every time.
3: Number three.
2: The injuries are the reason he didn't make my list. But yeah, you're right. When he's healthy, there's not many that are better. Give me Ja'Marr Chase. Did you see the footage from Joe Flacco from last year going, man, I'm not even throwing the ball that well, and he's still catching the damn thing. I mean, Ja'Marr Chase is just a remarkable, remarkable talent, as is Justin Jefferson. And I know a lot of both these guys, the numbers, especially Justin Jefferson being down and still 1,000-yard receiver is because of quarterback play. Ja'Marr Chase, he still puts up massive numbers, and he shows up every single game, no matter who's behind center. Give me Ja'Marr Chase, wide out, Cincy.
0: This list is hard to put together, by the way, when you sit down and because you start realizing how many great skill players there are in the NFL. Justin Jefferson doesn't end up making my list here, and you're right, like an excellent nomination there. It's very hard to parse through all the brilliant receivers in our league, but I'm going back to running back here for number three for me, Jahmyr Gibbs. Jahmyr Gibbs right now is the favorite on DraftKings to win Offensive Player of the Year. We know MVP is basically a quarterback award at this point. Offensive Player of the Year is a skill position award. And Jahmyr Gibbs is a plus 700 favorite, according to DraftKings. He's unbelievable. I mean, you're talking about the best back, by the numbers, the best back in the league right now, Jahmyr Gibbs. He's 24 years old. And the Lions, obviously, are going to continue to use him like a workhorse. He's easily a top three player in the league.
3: Number two.
2: He didn't make my list.
0: What?
2: Nope. I went with Bijan Robinson, and I got a running back at number one, but it's not McCaffrey, and it's
0: not Jahmyr Gibbs.
2: Nope.
0: Okay.
2: Number two, give me Jaxon Smith-Njigba.
0: Okay.
2: Dude's uncoverable. I mean, goes for over 2,000 yards, including the playoffs last year. Absolutely torched the Rams in the NFC Championship game, along with a lot of other teams. Right around 1,800 total yards receiving, led the NFL in receiving last year. The Buckeye is a bad A. Give me Jaxon Smith-Njigba, Super Bowl champion Seahawk, as my number two.
0: Shocking you'd have a Seahawk on your list.
2: He deserves it.
0: Number two, he's great. Number two for me, this is where Ja'Marr Chase makes an appearance on my list. People around the league, defenders around the league will tell you that dude is the hardest receiver to defend in the entire league. Ian went through the numbers. I mean, obviously, Ja'Marr Chase is an absolute monster, particularly when that team is healthy, and we know that's an issue there. He's just been so incredible. He just really is. He's talented on every level, Ja'Marr Chase. My top wide receiver on my list because I got an RB at number one.
3: Number one.
2: This was extremely difficult. I did not take the NFL's leading rusher at number one, or even at number five, in James Cook. Why? Mm-hmm. Because of the receiving game. I went with Jonathan Taylor, running back, Colts. 20 total touchdowns.
0: Okay.
2: Nearly 2,000 total yards from scrimmage, and he catches it, and he can tote it, and he can block it. And that's what separated, for me, JT from James Cook and Derrick Henry, who barely edged him out for the rushing title. But what he does in the pass game, that's why I went with Jonathan Taylor. More total touchdowns by far than Cook or Henry. Give me Jonathan Taylor as my number one. He's not just a running back. He's a weapon, just like John Robinson.
0: He is that. He would have been my number one a couple years ago, for sure, hands down. For me right now, my number one is Bijan Robinson, for everything that you said earlier. And I know you can pull different categories. You can pull different stats. These dudes, these running backs that we keep mentioning, like, it just depends what how you want to look at it, because they're all so unbelievable. When I was going through this list, I think the running back position was actually the hardest, because I realized at the top of the top, those dudes are so darn good.
2: So neither one of us had James, the NFL's leading rusher.
0: Neither of us had James Cook on our
2: or list. Or Derrick Henry.
0: Yeah.
2: Who had, you know, but people don't realize Jonathan Taylor had more rushing touchdowns than Derrick Henry.
0: Yeah.
2: You know, I mean, which Derrick Henry had 16, JT had 18.
0: To me, Bijan is just so unbelievable. Yeah. Like, just watching that kid, he's just ridiculous. Not to take anything away from those other guys. Sorry, James Cook.
2: This was a
0: you got screwed
2: question.
0: On both of our lists.
2: We can get ripped upside down and sideways because this one was very, very – I spent like an hour like scratching that guy off, and then it finally came down with, like I mentioned, with Jonathan Taylor, total touchdowns, and what he does in the passing game.
0: Yeah, I mean, I had Justin Jefferson written off to the side here, Saquon, George Kittle.
2: James
0: like I had
2: Cook,
0: James
2: Henry
0: Cook. Like, they're
2: at,
0: all over
2: Gibbs.
0: On the side here when I was going through them.
2: I'm with you.
0: That's a sign good of a question. Good list when it's hard to make. Coming up next here, the hatred between two of the top golfers in the world is real. We'll get into it right here.
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0: 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Coming down the stretch of the 8 o'clock hour here on Amber and Ian. You can find him at Ian Fitz ESPN. You can find me at Amber W Sports. All of us were locked in this weekend to World Cup action. A lot of people also, Ian, including yourself, locked into the open action. I watched quite a bit of it. I didn't watch it like you did on Saturday and Sunday.
1: Not as much on Saturday because I went and actually played Tour 18 here in Dallas.
0: Oh, that's right.
1: 18 of it's a replica of the 18 best holes in America. They've been sued by Augusta, Sawgrass, Pebble, and they've beaten them all. It was fun. It was a damn good time.
0: How'd you do?
1: I don't keep score anymore after 17 cuts on my right foot, but I struck it pretty well. My driver and I had a hog tire. We got in a little fight. But other than that, yeah, I mean, it was a blast. It was hotter than hell out there, but it was. I had a great time. That's a unique course. But yesterday, woke up 7 a.m. coffee. Let's go. I mean, it's the Open Championship, and then it goes into the early afternoon, and then what we have, the World Cup final. Yesterday was a remarkable day from sun up to damn near sundown. I mean, it was.
0: We had ourselves a Sunday.
1: Awesome. All I needed was rain. Right, that was it, and it would have been
0: pouring here. We had tons of it.
1: I'm jealous.
0: Which I will say, when you're homesick all weekend, it's kind of nice when it's pouring rain outside.
1: You don't have to turn the channel
0: on anything.
1: Yeah, you got your rain. You're not feeling guilty about not going outside.
0: Right.
1: You know, you can throw the remote over the shoulder because you're not going to turn the channel until you go from NBC over to Fox for the World Cup final. That's all you had to do all day. That was your exercise right there. Bam, done. Or maybe go to the head. Anyway, so I'm watching the Open. Ryan Fox out of New Zealand. He's only the second player to ever win a major from New Zealand. That's it. That's the list. And the first one, I can't remember his name. He's like 91 now. But watching this dude hit the ball, there's no setup. He just walks up. He averages 7.4 seconds. 7.4 seconds from the time.

0: boat. I hit the shots exactly where I wanted them. I didn't feel anything, though, for the putt. Everything, my entire body was shaking. I was just happy to hit it somewhere near the hole and to watch it go in. Incredible. That ball was 11.5 feet from the hole. You know how much time he took to go and after he read the putt? Not a practice swing, just knocked that SOB right in.
1: That's really wild.
0: It was awesome. So just to see it come down to the 72nd hole on a putt to win it with a name up on the driving range who just, I mean, sculled one right into the top of the bar, the middle of the bunker. It was absolutely spectacular. And I always love a feel-good story. So you have the feel-good story from Ryan Fox, draining that 11.5 footer with ice in his veins to win it. To me, it was absolutely spectacular. And you had drama going back to Friday.
1: Yep.
0: Where Bryson DeChambeau, you know, the two-shot penalty, and Rory McIlroy not holding back his disdain for the SMU Mustang.
1: Yeah, so if you missed it, and I don't know how you did, but if you missed it, Bryson DeChambeau, he gets the two-stroke penalty because he went into the tall grass where the ball was, and it looked like stomped his way into the grass. Either way, they said it doesn't matter what his intention was, it affected potentially his swing, where his golf club would be going, because it was right in line there, and obviously it's much harder if the grass is taller. If you stomp it down, it makes it a little bit easier to take that swing. So they went ahead after his round, assessed him a two-stroke penalty. At the time, he was sitting second in the leaderboard. He was only one shot back from the lead at the time. He immediately dropped to fifth. Where does he end up finishing this? DeChambeau at 14th.
0: Four under.
1: Yeah, tied at 14th there is where he ended up finishing the Open. So apparently after he was when they go over to talk to Bryson after his round, they say, hey, come back to the fifth hole with us. They start walking him through it. You know, we're thinking about giving you this penalty. He's pleading his case.
0: Not thinking. They did. They'd already given it to him.
1: Well, they give him the penalty, but, you know, he's pleading his case. He's flailing his arms. He's yelling, whatever. And then after it, he says, you know, I'm leaving. You know, I might not show back up. He obviously ends up showing back up and playing the next day. But all of that happened. Apparently, Rory, not a big fan of Bryson. And he let it be known, and he thought that whole reaction there from Bryson was very performative. Take a listen.
2: I won't pretend to be up here and defend Bryson. I'm not particularly fond of him. I think a lot of it's performative. I think a lot of it's for attention. And yeah, you know, to hold the tournament hostage like that and have all of us, volunteers, players, everyone waiting on him to depart, I didn't feel like it was a great look. Like, again, I'm not in his mind. I'm not in his, but it didn't look good.
0: No, and even if it wasn't intentional to stop down all that fescue and hay, it's against the rules. You improved your backswing. He did. He walked in there like the Hulk, like we talked about on Friday, or Sasquatch. And I love the fact that Rory doesn't give a bleep, you know, and he said it right there. I'm not particularly fond of him. The entire golf world knows these two dudes cannot stand one another. They despise one another. There's not even any, I don't think, respect between Rory McIlroy and Bryson DeChambeau, and I'm all for it. I love some hatred in my sports, and this added to the entire weekend. Now, Rory didn't play well at all. He's taking the rest of the year off until the FedEx Championship, the FedEx Cup, which he has that opportunity because I guess he's played 12 now in 12 tournaments. But anyway, those two not liking one another and ripping one another, here for it. Give me all that drama. I'm all about it.
1: I think they know it's good for the game, too. They know it's good for the sport, and Rory is certainly a champion of the sport. And I feel like he leans into, like, he knows exactly what he's doing when he's that vocal, and he's like, I don't like this guy. He was also very peeved off because Bryson's whole antics and then Bryson threatening not to play on Saturday held up them publishing tee times, and they didn't publish the tee times for the next day until 11 p.m.
0: Justin Thomas was tweeting the Open. Can we get some tee times, please?
1: Yeah, until 11 p.m. So that's why Rory was saying that, you know, he held us hostage. He called it a quote-unquote late night. So the golfers were angry because they had early tee times. Nobody knew when their tee time was. Because of Bryson. I think it's great. I think it's all very fun. More of this, please. Coming up next, where does Wade, Michigan go after Ward Manuel's resignation?
3: Camp to camp, team to team.
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0: Washington. Jaden Daniels, he was an inch away from the Super Bowl in his rookie season and hurt in his second season.
1: 51 days until kickoff. 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
15: I'm Nick DeLuca. Monday night Major League Baseball. Two of the top teams in the National League opening their series tonight. The Phillies and the Dodgers in Philadelphia at Citizens Bank Park. 4-1 Phillies, top of the sixth inning. Trey Turner has had a big night. Couple of hits, including a two-run homer against his former team. Four spot for the Phillies in the second against Dodgers starter Emmett Sheehan. The Dodgers getting on the board in the top of the fourth inning. Teoscar Hernandez grounding into a double play. Mookie Betts coming around to score in that one. Christopher Sanchez working 5 1/3, 1 earned, 7 strikeouts, working around 7 hits. Sheehan, the 4 earned through 5 innings, 6 hits with 5 Ks. The game continues on ESPN TV. The Dodgers with the best record in baseball at 63-37. The Phillies 10 over .500 at 55-45. Elsewhere in college sports, Michigan Athletic Director Ward Manuel will step down at the end of the calendar year. The school releasing a summary of an investigation into the culture of the athletic department today. Manuel has been the Wolverines AD for 11 years, winning a couple of national championships, including in football and men's basketball. World Cup final postgame under review. FIFA opening a disciplinary investigation into postgame altercations involving several Argentina players and coaches physically attacking members of the Spain team after the World Cup final in New Jersey yesterday.
6: Hey, it's Michelle Smallman, and coming up Tuesday, we ask Adam Schefter what's next for his Michigan Wolverines after the announcement that their AD is stepping down when he joins us at 8 a.m. Eastern Time. It's on Sportsmanlike, 6 a.m. Eastern, right here on ESPN Radio, ESPN2, and ESPNU.

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1: Fireball.
2: I'm playing hurt. Ian Fitzsimmons, I'm playing hurt. I was just having a coughing attack.
3: Yeah, you were.
2: During the break. And I heard, and Ian uttered, "You're out tomorrow," as I'm hacking up along. And I would agree, except for the reason I wasn't out today is because of this damn LeBron James. And I'm living in fear this man's going to announce where he's going and I'm not going to be on air. And especially if he announces he's going to my Miami Heat. I clearly need a microphone for that, Ian. And so here we are until tomorrow. And then tomorrow, it's going to be the same deal, it seems like, because it doesn't seem like the news is coming tonight. If it is, it needs to come the next hour before we're off air.
3: You need to take your butt to the store, get some honey.
2: Mm-hmm. I have honey. Look, it's right here. I literally have honey next to me because this is how I'm trying to get through the
3: warm
2: show.
3: Warm that up. That happened to me at the Cotton Bowl 2 years ago. Texas and is playing Ohio State, and I have no voice. And so my producer, John Madani, goes asks the wait staff or whatever, you know, for the media food, mm-hmm. "Do you have any packets of honey?" And so my runner comes down with like 8 packs of honey, and all you do is just chug it, let it slide down your throat, and don't drink any water, let it coat, and it'll last about half an hour, 40 minutes, and then
2: so
3: take another pack
2: out of
3: honey. Yep. But you're at home. You can kind of warm it up, get a little lemon. The little Jack Daniels in there. We'll have
2: there
3: a hell of a
2: go.
3: Show. There you go. Let's
2: Heck
3: go.
2: Yeah.
3: Get a little funky, woman.
2: Heck yeah. Let's feel better. Because it does seem like I'll be here. Because it doesn't seem like LeBron is going to tell us where he's going. Shams said today that he heard from Rich Paul there's no timetable and that a decision has not yet been made, okay. I mean, there's got to be a timetable. Like, there's a season, right? I mean, the timetable has to be the start of the NBA season. They've got to get a little practice in, you would think.
3: It's coming after the World Cup's done, new cycle, over.
2: That's why I thought it might come today.
3: Before, like, next week, the Cowboys get to Oxnard, and he's a big Cowboy fan. That's why I'll just bring them up. July 27th is when they arrive. Their first practice is the 29th.
2: Okay.
3: So before the 29th, from now till then, LeBron, I will almost damn guarantee you, announces where he's playing.
2: All right. So Ian Fitzsimmons is reporting. That put it on the crawl. Ian Fitzsimmons.
3: Yeah.
2: Following the tea leaves,
3: sometime
2: including the Cowboys' schedule,
3: days.
2: Is saying in the next 8 days, LeBron is making his decision.
3: It's a breaking news sounder.
2: It really is remarkable because LeBron is taking so much longer. I think at this point we're at 10 days longer than any other free agency decision. This is the fourth time LeBron has made a big-time free agency decision and that we've all been waiting for it. This is significantly longer. Everybody remembers the decision. Everybody freaked out about the decision. Obviously, listen, I'm a Miami Heat fan. I love the decision, but everybody else freaked out about the decision.
3: The way he did it was not exactly the best way to go about it. And I think he would still tell you that.
2: I think everybody was just salty back then, regardless. Everybody lost their minds. All that money went to charity, nevertheless. So that decision, I believe, if I remember it correctly, was on July 7th. It is July 20th. This process has gone on so much longer than even he normally makes us wait. And that dude's a showman. And I was theorizing earlier, I think, and you and I have very different theories about this, I think it's because it's not about the money this time because he is willing to sign for the vet minimum. And because of that, before he was a max player and these teams had to have a monster amount of cap space in order to sign him. So there was no way that he could make them wait. It would be quite literally making everybody essentially across the NBA who was interested in him wait to do any moves at all. And it would have been a big problem. Well, this time around, 41-year-old LeBron, you don't have to wait on a max player. You're not saving that kind of cap space to try to sign him. And so I think that gives him more flexibility, and I guess he's using it. I guess if you can do, like,
3: he's a master marketer. I said this last week and I'll say it again. There may be only one person that is better at controlling a news cycle and making sure their brand is front and center whenever he wants it. And that's Jerry Jones. Why do you think he makes us wait during the NFL draft for the full allotted time on the clock? He wants that damn cowboy logo up there on national TV as long as possible, and he wants his team being talked about as long as possible.
2: My favorite is when the number one overall pick does that.
3: Which is so ridiculous.
2: Like, oh, we're still deciding for the next 8 minutes.
3: I mean, unless you trade that pick, I swear to you, we got problems, right? I mean, that does drive me insane. But LeBron is right up there. He's a showman, and he's going to market his brand and where nothing happened today. I mean, I'm amazed that people aren't going, well, LeBron reportedly had tacos for lunch, and word is there's a shrimp scampi on the menu for dinner. It is absurd. Nothing happened. Zero happened, yet the entire world is still talking about three things today. There are three major topics. SEC Media Days, what Greg Sankey had to say about, you know, it's not just posturing when it comes to the SEC considering seceding from college football. It is still being talked about with his presidents and chancellors, Ward Manuel being out as AD at Michigan, and there's nothing that, as far as news goes, with LeBron James, yet what are we doing right now? Talking about LeBron James.
2: Talking about LeBron James. Here's the thing, though. Well, there's a couple of things here. First of all, a lot of people felt like if you're a real showman, you don't want to compete with the World Cup news cycle because that has been dominating for
3: biggest
2: weeks,
3: story
2: and
3: in the world.
2: And weeks and weeks, right? And obviously the final was going to be the biggest story in the entire world. So that's where the theories came in, maybe today, maybe tomorrow, you know, now that the World Cup final is over. I know I heard Wendy say that LeBron was going to the World Cup final. He said that numerous times. I didn't see any. I may have just missed it. I didn't see LeBron there, but, I mean, who knows?
3: Matt Damon, Tom Brady, I mean, going down the list. I mean, it was a Will Ferrell rocking his Hawk visor. I can't wait to watch that show. It was a who's who.
2: As it should be.
3: It's the World Cup final.
2: It makes sense at the
3: Meadowlands. But I did not see him. So
2: I didn't see him. I don't know if he was there or not. Maybe he's recovering today. Maybe he'll give us a decision tomorrow. Well, the other thing that happened today, though, is that I realized, Ian Fitzsimmons, that Spain won the World Cup yesterday. I mean, I didn't just realize
3: they really
2: that.
3: Did.
2: Today. I watched that. But I realized today that the last time Spain won the World Cup was in 2010.
3: Correct. You
2: know what happened in 2010?
3: I was doing a show with Randy Galloway, ESPN Dallas, and I'm going to guess that was the decision.
2: That was the year that LeBron James announced that he was taking his talents to South Beach.
3: There you go.
2: So wouldn't it be poetic if LeBron, once again, Spain wins the World Cup, LeBron announces he is taking his talents to South Beach. At least I think that would be poetic. 888-SAY-ESPN if you want to chime into the conversation here on Amber and Ian. Chris is calling us from Louisiana. Hey, Chris, what do you have on Braun?
4: Hey, guys, how are you?
2: We're great, thanks.
4: I mean,
3: better
4: I have
3: than Amber.
4: To be on-
3: with her voice.
2: I'm playing her, Chris.
4: I have to be honest with you. I do not care where LeBron goes. Only LeBron cares where he goes, and only the team that LeBron goes to cares where he goes. This is ridiculous.
2: Who are you a fan of,
4: I mean,
2: Chris?
4: This has been...
2: What's your team?
4: I'm sorry?
2: Who's your team?
4: I don't have a team. I mean, I'm in Louisiana, and my son is a very big supporter of the Pelicans, but... I mean, you know how that goes.
3: Yeah.
4: But
3: yeah. It's like growing up a Saints fan in the late 70s, early 80s. It's torture.
2: Zion was supposed to be the next.
4: Big Saints fan.
3: Yeah, Chris, you missed my point
4: Archie
3: there.
4: Manning
3: but okay.
4: Was,
3: yeah.
4: Archie
3: that's my favorite
4: Manning
3: player.
4: Was one of the best quarterbacks in the NFL during his time. He just didn't have anything to work with.
3: But Chris, the Pels stank, and I feel for your son,
2: Chris.
3: But we get your point that you don't care about LeBron. I don't care about where he goes.
2: All right, most everybody cares about the greatest player of his generation, maybe the greatest player of all time. Here's what I will say about LeBron, because, you know, you get nervous about saying, like, he's the best or, you know, whatever. You know, when all the MJ fans to come after you or the Bill Russell fans or whatever. But what I will say about LeBron is I think that there's a pretty strong argument to be made that LeBron has had the best career in NBA history, because the way Michael's career ended and when it ended, I don't think it can compete with where we're at.
3: And
2: with
3: he's
2: LeBron.
3: Basically kicked out for 2 years.
2: And then there's that as well. And so, and there's a lot more, there's, I don't want to say scandal around MJ, but
3: no.
2: But there's stuff. There's stuff around MJ, and LeBron has had a practically flawless NBA career. I think when you think of it from that perspective, where he finishes and how he finishes is whether what the statement I just made is true or not, because that does factor into this. And so maybe that's why this is such a big decision for him, because you right now are talking about the best career we've ever seen. I'm not best player or whatever. We can have those arguments. I'm not saying, but best.
3: No, we're not going to have those arguments.
2: We've ever seen
3: not doing that right
2: in
3: now.
2: The NBA, but he could mess it all up on the next stop. And so that's why he, you know, is maybe taking his time real quick. Cause I know we're up against it. I know Stosh is going to kill me, but I do want to get this perk sound in because I think it's funny. Kendrick Perkins has a take unlike any take I've heard so far in the LeBron James campaign.
5: Since everyone is sitting up here making their pitch, how about I make a pitch for us at NBA Today at ESPN? Hey, Bron, you don't really need to play anymore. You don't need to play anymore. You're really good at breaking down the game. You have a high IQ for the game of basketball. And I'm pretty sure that over here at the worldwide leader, the mouse, we could pay you more than vet minimum. You know what I'm saying? We could pay you more than vet minimum. How about you go ahead and close this chapter of your career and start your new one? We're waiting on you, my brother. You see what Tom Brady is doing? All GOATs have the transition of doing something great and moving on. Maybe the time is now.
3: Joe Montana gave it a whirl. You're right. I mean, going down the list of great ones. I mean,
2: he's not wrong.
3: No, he's not. That was hilarious.
2: He probably would make more money here than he would in the NBA at this point.
3: No doubt about it. But here's the thing. When I say I don't care, I'm just tired of talking about nothing. There is no news.
2: Would you care?
3: There's no news. When he signs somewhere, I am all in and I'll jump into the deep end of the pool.
2: Would you care if our programming director and our boss, if Mike and Justin called us into their offices and they said, LeBron James would like to join Amber and Ian, would all of a sudden you care now?
3: Yeah, because I'm probably getting fired.
2: No, our careers are taking off, buddy. What do you mean? Drive time and no time. Coming up next year on Amber and Ian, where does Michigan go from here? We'll get back into college football right here on ESPN Radio.
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One of the great things about baseball is you play just about every single day. So when you have a rough day, you're able to put that behind you very quickly. Welcome into St. Louis Cardinals baseball. The voice of the Cardinals, John Rooney, is on assignment. Ricky Horta and Mike Claiborne will have the call of the game as the Cardinals are in Anaheim, and tonight they are opening up a three-game series against the Angels. The Cardinals are coming off an 8-7, 10-inning loss to the Diamondbacks yesterday as they end up losing 2 of 3 in that series. They also, Arizona is able to secure the season series by getting that win yesterday. That final score certainly does not tell the story of the game. Andre Pallante yesterday taking a two-hit shutout and a 7-0 lead into the sixth inning before the Diamondbacks would end up rallying for 8 unanswered runs. As the Cardinals are trying to get things going once again, St. Louis has now lost 8 of their last 12 games. That's the worst record in the National League over that span since July 5th, and they have 5 blown lead losses during that time. They played another one-run game yesterday, their 32nd one-run game of the season. Only the White Sox and Guardians, each with 33, have played more across all of Major League Baseball. But the Cardinals do end up losing yesterday, certainly in tough fashion. It has been a while since the Cardinals lost a game where they blew a lead of 7 or more runs. First time since July of 2010. So they are going to try to move on from that one very quickly. If you were with us yesterday during the postgame show, you heard the comments from Cardinals manager Oliver Marmol, where he specifically mentioned the fact that the group had gone together before the clubhouse had even opened up to the media to talk through what happened and how they were going to move forward from it. It's a team that has done a very good job of moving on from adversity, and now we'll see what they do after that tough loss yesterday. Pitching matchup, Kyle Lahey is going for the Cardinals, 7-4 with a 3.73 ERA. Lahey, 3 career relief appearances against the Angels, 1-0 with a 0 ERA. He has not given up a hit over 5 1/3 innings. He last threw 3 shutout innings, allowing a hit and a 2-1 home win against Atlanta in his last start on July 10th. He only went 3 innings because that was the Friday night game where we had a 2-hour and 44-minute rain delay. After that game, Oliver Marmol was talking about the fact that he felt like Lahey was pitching as well as he had pitched all year long and was looking forward to seeing what that night would look like had he would have been given the opportunity to go deeper in the game. However, Mother Nature had a voice in that. Right-hander Jose Soriano starts for the Angels. He's 8-6 with a 3.49 ERA. He has started against the Cardinals once in his career. That was all the way back in 2024 when he gave up 2 hits over 5 1/3 shutout innings and struck out 6. Cardinals won that game. They had an 8-run seventh inning to rally for a 10-5 victory in Anaheim. Also, interestingly enough, Kyle Lahey picked up the win in that game with 2 2/3 innings of hitless relief. Soriano was the American League Pitcher of the Month in April. However, over his last 5 starts, he is 0-2, as that's following an 8-0 home victory over Tampa Bay on June 13th. We've got a lot coming up on this edition of Ameren Total Access, including a conversation with Cardinals manager Oliver Marmol. You'll hear that coming up in just a moment. This is Ameren Total Access, Cardinals Angels tonight on the Cardinals Radio Network, powered by Graybar.

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8: Well, Albemarle, here we are in California taking on the Angels, but I want to go back to yesterday for a bit. A lot of things didn't go our way, but I thought one of the things that was a bright spot, you had three guys with three hits yesterday, and a couple of those guys were certainly in need of them.
9: Yeah, offensively we did some things really well, especially against an all-star pitcher who has done a nice job against his opposition all year. So I like the adjustments we were able to make there mid-game. In order to chase him out of the game. But yeah, it was good to see several of those guys come up with big hits.
8: Tough way to lose yesterday. What do you say, if anything, to the ball club after a game like that?
9: Yeah, they've done a really nice job of games like that not showing up all year, right? You're going to have some of them, and they're frustrating. No one's more frustrated than that clubhouse, and the guys that made certain mistakes, man, they're wearing it, and they hate the fact that it led to that game slipping away. So You make sure that we learn from the mistakes. We understand when to be aggressive, when not to, and what that looks like so that you don't repeat it. But, yeah, it's a tough one.
8: As I tell you all the time, it's part of one of 162.
9: No doubt.
8: Kyle Leahy's going tonight. You know, you have to be happy with his development. This is his first year as a starter. He has seven wins. He's won four on the road. He's giving you what you were hoping for?
9: Yeah, he's done a nice job, and we knew this would be something where you're just monitoring progress over time, and we're seeing better outings out of him. He's making adjustments. He's using the stuff appropriately. So you continue to monitor that, but we feel like it's headed in the right direction.
8: What do you think is the one thing that you found to be the biggest improvement for him since the day one?
9: No, just adjust to the workload. When you're a reliever and you go into that starter role, man, it's a lot. And the workload is something that's a real adjustment. So got over that hump, and then how he's using his stuff. He's a strike thrower. He can use any pitch in any count, so how he's getting back in accounts is important as well. So, yeah, we're just seeing progress.
8: I would imagine transparency is important for a young man who's starting for the first time in his career, being honest with you and the staff with regard to the workload.
9: Yeah, but he started throughout the entire minor leagues, so this is not new to him at all. He's just reacclimating to the workload, but this is something he grew up doing throughout our system from day one.
8: All right, let's talk about your lineup for game one against the Los Angeles Angels.
9: You got JJ leading off, Herrera, DH, and Burleson at first, Walker and right, Newton left, Wynn at short, Church in center, Blaze at third, and Crooks behind the plate.
8: All right, new slate, new day. Let's go get them.
9: Let's do it.
10: 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We'll take a break. 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
10: 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This is the time of year where the various publications who cover the Cardinals or cover Major League Baseball's minor league system start to redo their prospect list. And the most recent one to redo theirs is Baseball America, as you redo the list with all the players that were drafted and put into the organization. Of note, Trevor Condon, who was the number 13 overall pick by the Cardinals, a high school outfielder, on the first opportunity to be placed on a top 30 list by Baseball America. He is the Cardinals' number 4 prospect. A lot of excitement about what the Cardinals have coming from a prospect standpoint. Players like Raniel Rodriguez, Liam Doyle, Joshua Baez at the top of those lists, but Leo Bernal, Quinn Matthews, Brandon Clark recently hit 103.1 miles per hour, becoming just the second left-hander since the StatCast data started being collected to hit that velocity. Aroldis Chapman being the only other. So a lot of excitement right now across the Cardinals minor league system, and a guy that we're still probably likely to see this year is Quinn Matthews, left-hander pitching at Memphis this year. When you look at what he's done recently, over his last 9 appearances at Memphis, he is 3-0 with a 1.82 ERA. His whip is at 0.83. His batting average against during that period is a 138 average. 57 strikeouts to go along with 19 walks over 49 in the third innings. So certainly a lot of excitement about a number of guys. But it seems like Quinn Matthews has found another gear here recently, and that is really, really good to see. So far in the month of July, a 1.42 ERA following a month of June where he had a 2.05 ERA. As far as what's going on across the Cardinals minor league system, nothing to report for you today as it is a Monday, and generally the full season clubs get Monday off. That is certainly the case tonight as those teams are set to return to action coming up tomorrow. In our game, the Cardinals and the Angels open up the three-game series. We will take a break, and when we return, we will go back to Anaheim and go inside the park. That's up next. This is Ameren Total Access on the Cardinals Radio Network, powered by Graybar.
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23: We're inside the ballpark here in Anaheim, California. We call it the Angel Stadium, where the Cardinals and the Anaheim Los Angeles Angels will take each other on for three. Along with Ricky Horton, I'm Mike Claiborne. The voice of the Cardinals, John Rooney, is going to join us on Thursday back in St. Louis. And Ricky, I don't know about you, but I didn't sleep well last night.
24: Well, you know, talking to several people connected with the team, you know, just some of the support staff and I think player. I think everybody has the same feeling of, yeah, we need to let this go, but this one's a little bit harder to do because it was so many So many rough things happened in that game, a game the Cardinals should have won and didn't. But, you know, there are games that they did win they shouldn't have. So, I mean, you just have to kind of move on and just deal with that. So it's always good to go to a new city to get away from, you know, whatever those vibes might have been in the last city we were in. And this city, we've already kind of been looking through all of their paperwork and thinking about this club. There's a real Cardinal flavor to the Angels, not just because John Mozeliak is their new general manager, but you've got Chris Carpenter and Albert Pujols, who are associated with this club.
1: John Mabry
24: as the hitting coach,
1: Mike Maddox.
24: I mean, it's just they've got a lot of people. Chuck Finley, of course, more known for being here, but also had some good moments as a Cardinal.
1: He was one of my favorite Cardinals by the time he was there. All right, I'm going to ask you this. We go back to yesterday for a minute. You played this game, and you've had the highs and lows. What was the hardest game you ever took where you knew there was going to be a tomorrow, but like most guys, just turn a page on it. But give me a game that you just
24: I think that's easy for me because I had the experience twice, unfortunately, of having to wake up the next day after losing the seventh game of a World Series, being on a team that lost the seventh game of the World Series, realizing we can't play today and forget about it. We've got to think about it all winter and for the rest of our lives. I mean, that sounds a little melodramatic, but that's not very far off from the truth. So losing to both Kansas City and Minnesota, 85 and 87, I think, you know, that's those are games clearly that stick with you, stick with me. You know, honestly, I also remember the last pitch I threw as a professional. I got a guy out, a reliever came in, gave up a home run, and as the ball's going over the fence, I'm thinking, I am not going to do this for a living anymore. And I got in my car and took off from wherever I was in Arizona.
1: That was that.
24: And so that takes years to get over that one.
1: All right, the Los Angeles Angels are the next opponent for the Cardinals, and they're not having a good season, 39-61. And as you look at their lineup, they have a collection of players that we've seen in different places before, not to mention a draft choice or two sprinkled out. And when you look at the organization, and you think about Mike Trout and Albert Pujols and Shohei Ohtani, and they've had some other really, really good players. They just haven't been able to push that rock down the hill.
24: No, and this is an organization that at one point, and we were talking about this earlier today, you and I, that they had Mike Trout in his prime, Albert Pujols post his prime, but you didn't know that yet.
1: Still a threat.
24: And Shohei Ohtani, all on the same team. That's three incredibly powerful offensive threats, and they didn't win there either. So, I mean, it's just amazing. I think pitching is always going to be part of the equation. This is a team that has not played well. They haven't pitched well, but they haven't played well in interleague play. They haven't played that well on the road. They've got the worst road record of any team in baseball. I mean, they're just have some issues that they're dealing with, and they're hoping that their new manager, their young manager, their new general manager gets things going in the right direction.
1: Well, the new manager has a one-year deal.
24: Yeah.
1: He must really feel good about what he can do as far as turning it around. Now he's having to do it in front of somebody else in John Mozeliak, and I'm sure John Mozeliak has plenty of candidates should he want to replace him, as well as candidates to be the general manager for this organization someday.
24: Yeah, the interim is the tag that he has, that Mo has here, and whether that becomes more than interim, who knows? I don't know the inner workings of that. And, you know, we wish him the best. I really do. You know, he's going to be at the ballpark. In fact, we've seen him here at the ballpark today. I'm sure he'll be here the next 3 days. But, you know, he's kind of moved on, and the Cardinals obviously have moved on too. Himes doing a great job with what he's doing, and he's going to have, like Mo, a very busy next 10 days trying to figure out, you know, in Mo's case, who I sell. In the Cardinals' case, maybe the same thing. But you just don't know kind of what strategy Heim is going to have over the next 10 days. But we're getting pretty close to the end of that trading deadline.
1: You know, one of the things about this trade deadline, you can be a guy that everybody covets one day.
24: Yeah.
1: 2 days later.
24: Had a bad day.
1: Yeah, and then all of a sudden your stock drops as well as what you can get in return. And I just say stay tuned because this is going to be very interesting, especially with so many teams that think they have a chance to get in the postseason.
24: Well, if you're going to get somebody as a rental and you're whatever general manager you're talking about, you want a player to help you in September and in October, you want to get a guy that's hot now. I mean, you're going to look at trends the last 5 games. That's where your scouts, to me, and I know it's about numbers, but it's got to be more than that because you've got to see that this guy's on the rise. You can tell that he's got a new pitch or he's got the hitters closed a loop in his zone, where he had a hole in his zone. Whatever that may be, you got to get the real-time information and project what he's going to be able to do in the next 6 weeks. And sometimes you get some diamonds in the rough. When we got Cesar Cedeno, that was exactly what he was for the Cardinals back in 1985.
23: He's Ricky Horton. I'm Mike Claiborne. For the voice of the Cardinals, John Rooney, we're here in Anaheim inside the ballpark.
10: All right, Ricky Claib, certainly appreciate that. Inside the Park, it is sponsored by Central Bank, your hometown bank of the St. Louis Cardinals. Counting you down to the Cardinals and the Angels tonight, 9:10, first pitch Central Time. So we're about a half hour out right now from that. We've still got a lot to get to on this edition of Ameren Total Access on the Cardinals Radio Network, powered by Graybar.
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23: Cardinals are in Anaheim taking on the Los Angeles Angels for three two-night games in the day game. We thought we'd catch up with Travis Hawkins. He is with Cardinal Productions, and that's one element about the Cardinal organization as far as getting content and information out to fans everywhere. And Travis is a big part of that with your camera and all the other video things that you do. This industry has truly grown.
28: Yeah, you know, it absolutely has. Even in even my short time here with the Cardinals, my responsibilities have grown a lot. You know, I started off just kind of going to a couple of home games, shooting some highlights, and then uploading those to our archives. And then, you know, over the past couple of years, it's turned into, you know, I'm shooting video of pre and post game. We send somebody on every road trip, getting home footage, away footage, shooting stuff over to social media, Cardinals Insider, the TV show that I work on, as well as YouTube and other anything that the players may want, you know, for like highlights for of themselves. You know, we're doing anything and everything.
1: I mean, that's a lot. I mean, it's a lot that takes place. And having that sort of access, I mean, the players and the organization gives you access to a lot of situations that you've been privy to. That's got to be a lot of fun for you.
28: Oh, yeah. I mean, if you're a baseball fan, this is, you know, this is the dream job of all dream jobs.
1: So walk me through what your day looks like.
28: On a road trip like today, I wake up, you know.
1: That's a good start.
28: Yeah, you know, it's always good. For a day game like we had yesterday, you know, it's 9 a.m. You got to be on the bus to get to the stadium, and then I go get my camera all set up, and then it's pretty much immediately straight over to Ollie's office, shoot pregame. And then, you know, if I'm working with Danny or you know, somebody else from the broadcast, then I'll go shoot player interviews or, you know, features. We just recently shot a feature of Jordan Walker and Clenger Tehran going over the last round of the home run derby. They hadn't seen that footage before, so we like kind of talked to them and had them walk through what they were thinking through that. That'll come out pretty soon here. Then once the game starts, I'm in the photo well shooting video. Sometimes stills, mostly video. I'll shoot video when there's a big play, big highlight. I fire that off to our social folks, and they turn it around, put it on, you know, Facebook, X, Instagram, any of, you know, where their accounts are. And then as soon as the game's over, I, you know, grab the other camera, go into Ollie's office, shoot the post game, break everything down, and jump on the bus, get back. So it's there's not a lot of downtime.
1: It's a full day for you, but it's fun to watch it. And because of technology, you can turn it around so quickly. And I know fans certainly appreciate what you and the whole staff has been able to do. It's been a lot of fun to watch you guys work.
28: Oh, yeah. It's a whole lot of fun. I enjoy listening to you when I'm not working on the game.
1: Well, I appreciate that. Now we have that working for us. Well, you keep up the good work, and as well as you and the rest of your team. It's been fun to watch you guys not only present the brand, but continue to grow the brand of the St. Louis Cardinals.
28: Absolutely. Yeah, you guys are doing a great job, too.
1: I love this guy, folks. Cardinal baseball coming up in just a bit.
10: All right, Claves, Travis, thank you so much for that. It is the Cardinals and the Angels tonight from Anaheim. We've got more coming up. It's Ameren Total Access on the Cardinals Radio Network, powered by Graybar.
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10: Cardinals and Angels tonight. Jordan Walker swinging one of the hottest bats in all of Major League Baseball, coming off his win in the Home Run Derby. He's also the Major League Baseball RBI leader with 76. And into tonight's game, he brings a career-best 21-game on-base streak and also a 10-game hitting streak. The on-base streak is tied for the longest active in Major League Baseball. During that on-base streak, he's hitting .311 with a .929 OPS. That includes 4 home runs and 18 RBIs. As we do go inside the clubhouse, built by Window Nation, it's well documented the year he is coming off of. Last year in 111 games, he hit just .215 with a sub-600 of .584 OPS. Recently, Jordan spoke with MLB Network, and he talked through a little bit about what the difference was from his first few years and what's happening now with his swing and his production.
12: I think pretty early in the season, working with the guys, the hitting department, everything like that, I felt better than I ever have. In all honesty, I'm like, what is this? What's the blueprint for this? We need to just, kind of see what this looks like and just try to replicate it, instead of doing all these different, swing dives and everything like that. I think we just got to keep it simple, keep it athletic, and then that's really kind of took off from there.
10: One of the other things going on with Walker, he's not just hitting. He is playing a very solid outfield defense, very good when it comes to outfield assists, and he's running the bases well. He has 13 stolen bases this year. That's already a career high and almost half of his career stolen bases. He says being a complete ball player is something that's important to him.
12: That's the goal out the gate, go out there and compete for sure. Stealing bases is something I wanted to do for a while, But I had to learn how to do it. But that's really what it is,
10: That is Jordan Walker as we go inside the clubhouse built by Window Nation, that audio courtesy of MLB Network. We'll come back, we'll tell you what's going on across baseball, and we'll send you out to Anaheim for the Cardinals and the Angels tonight. This is Amory.

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2: Starting to wrap up this edition of Ammer and Total Access, getting you ready for the Cardinals and the Angels. They are meeting after the All-Star break for the first time ever. Their previous latest meeting into a season was July 2nd to the 4th in 2013. That was a three-game set in Anaheim. The Angels are the only current Major League Baseball franchise that the Cardinals have yet to face in any season after the All-Star game. So that streak, it will come to an end tonight once first pitch does take place. Let's go ahead and get you some scores from around baseball of note from around the division. Pirates and Yankees playing in New York. This game is starting to wind down. They are in the ninth inning, and the Yankees lead the Pirates by an 8-5 score. Brewers and Mets in Milwaukee. This game is in the top of the eighth inning. Milwaukee leads 8-1. Freddie Peralta, the former Brewer, might be a future Brewer as well. He's been rumored to be somebody that the Brewers could potentially trade for. He went 5 1/3, 7 runs on 8 hits. He's in line for the loss. Jacob Mizrowski started for the Brewers, went 4 innings, giving up just 1 unearned run on 4 hits, 6 strikeouts, and 1 walk. The Cubs, they are trailing the Tigers. That is a 4-3 game currently in the top of the fifth inning, and the Reds and Mariners playing in Seattle. They are through one, no score. Other games that might be notable to Cardinals fans, especially when it comes to the wild card race, the Padres lose to the Braves by a 3-2 score. Diamondbacks and A's, that game is in the first inning, currently no score. And the Marlins, they've been struggling recently. They go into today having lost 6 straight. Well, it might be 7 straight, top of the sixth inning. They currently trail in Houston by a 7-4 score. One other note, as our Cardinal Radio Network producer extraordinaire John Camp pointed out to me, we mentioned earlier the Brewers and how they're leading the Mets and they appear to be en route to victory there. Well, the Dodgers, they currently trail the Phillies. That is now a 10-4 game, and that game is late in the contest, currently in the bottom of the eighth inning. So if the Dodgers lose and the Brewers end up winning, and

0: Both those things do seem likely at this point. The Brewers, with a record of 63-37, would take over with the best record in the National League. In our game, the Cardinals, they are set to send Kyle Leahy to the mound. The right-hander 7-4 with a 3.72 ERA. Jose Soriano is going to make the start for the Angels. He's a right-hander, is 8-6 with a 3.49 ERA. Claves will have much more on the pitching matchup. He'll be alongside Ricky Horton for the call of the game. The voice of the Cardinals, John Rooney, currently on assignment. He will rejoin the booth when the team returns home coming up later on this week. I will talk to you after the game. Hopefully we are talking about a Cardinals victory. Cardinals, Angels next on the Cardinals Radio Network, powered by Graybar.
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11: From Anaheim Stadium in Anaheim, California, along with our engineer Ryan Schulte, Ricky Horton and I will have the call for you tonight. It's the voice of the Cardinals, John Rooney. He's going to join us on Thursday in St. Louis. I'm Mike Claiborne, and we're glad you stayed up tonight to take in some Cardinal baseball on the Cardinals Radio Network powered by Graybar. It's the Cardinals in Anaheim. They take on the Los Angeles Angels for three as they face each other for three games here, two night games, one day game. That'll be on Wednesday. And for St. Louis, it's post-All-Star break. Well, it's gotten off to a little bit of a wobbly start as the debacle in the desert still stings with the Arizona Diamondbacks coming from behind 8-7 yesterday as the Cardinals had a few things go wrong for them after the fifth inning and they never recovered. So the Redbirds now find themselves on the road trip 1-2 so far, and they'll hope to feast on these Angels who are really struggling here in 2026. The best thing about yesterday is it was yesterday, as the Redbirds now need to focus on the Angels with these three games against the Anaheim Angels, and they have been struggling. A footnote on yesterday's game, there were a few pluses. The offense, well, it was pretty good. You had Burleson, Herrera, and Blaze Jordan each having three hits, so hopefully that'll be contagious and carry over into this series with the Angels. Let's tell you about our pitching matchups this evening. Kyle Leahy gets a start tonight. He's 7-4 on the season with an earned run average of 3.74 in 18 starts. He's allowed just one run in his last four starts. Four of his seven wins, they've come on the road. He started his last game on July 10th, going three innings before the rains came, and you know how things turned out that night. We were there for a while, but he did not figure into the decision. This is his 19th start of 2026. Jose Soriano, well, he got off to a hot start. He's 8-6 now. His earned run average is 3.49 in 20 starts. He's 6'3", 220 pounds. He's 27 years old from the Dominican Republic. Lifetime, he's 111 games in with a record of 25-27, earned run average of 3.79. He was the pitcher of the month in the month of April. He was 3-1 with an earned run average of 1.17. June, that was a different story. His earned run average ballooned to 5.34 in six games. He's 0-1 so far in July. He has a very good sinker, a knuckle curve that you better pay attention to, and a very good split-finger fastball for Jose Soriano, who will start tonight for the Angels. When we come back, we'll give you the starting lineups, and they come your way next on the Cardinals Radio Network, powered by Graybar.
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11: 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But we'll have baseball this evening under the lights in California. Let's tell you about our starting lineups this evening, presented by Bet365, where winning is everything. Oliver Marmol's lineup, it starts off with J.J. Weatherholt. He'll be at second base, followed by Ivan Herrera. He's the designated hitter this evening. Alec Burleson is at first with Jordan Walker in right. Lars Nootbaar is back in left. Mason Wynn's at short. Nathan Church back in the lineup. He'll be in center field with Blaze Jordan getting another start. He had three hits yesterday. He'll be at third base. And Jimmy Crooks will be behind the plate. So once again, it is Weatherholt, Herrera, Burleson, Walker, Nootbaar, Wynn, Church, Jordan, Crooks for the St. Louis Cardinals. The Angels, the Los Angeles Angels, Kirk Suzuki is their manager. He is on a one-year contract, and he has his hands full with this ball club as he starts off with Zach Neto. Neto is going to be at shortstop. Mike Trout, he's the Hall of Famer. He'll be in center field, followed by Joe Schoenwald. He'll be at first base. Jorge Soler is the designated hitter, followed by Vaughn Grissom. He'll be at second base. Josh Lowe will be in left field with Joe Adell in right field. Dinsner Guzman will be at third base, and Ryan Ohapi, he'll be behind the plate for the Angels. So, again, it's Neto, Trout,
17: Shotwell, Soler, Grissom, Lowe, Adele, Guzman, Ohapi for the Angels. When we come back, Ricky Horton will have the first pitch, and it comes your way on the Cardinals Radio Network, powered by Gray Bar.
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11: 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So if you're looking for something to do late in the afternoon, come on down to the ballpark and have a good time and watch the Cardinals and the Diamondbacks. We are just about set for action. Today's first pitch is sponsored by Rawlings, the official baseball of Major League Baseball. And for the first pitch this evening, here is Ricky Horton.
24: Thank you, Mike Claiborne. We are about ready to go. It'll be J.J. Weatherholt, the Cardinals' second baseman, who will lead things off. And J.J. had a hit yesterday. He's actually had a pretty good road trip so far, as he has had 5 hits on this trip and seems to be getting back on track again after kind of skidding into the All-Star break. But he's ready to go, and he's going to face a guy that can throw ground balls. He's like, think Andre Pallante plus about 3 or 4 miles an hour. And Jose Soriano goes into the windup, and his first pitch is outside for a ball. 7:10, our first pitch here at Angel Stadium that was built in 1966, the fourth oldest ballpark in all of baseball. Next delivery is a called strike. 79 degrees here at game time. Very comfortable.
11: A little humid, though.
24: Yeah, a little humid, but, well, I guess coming from the Midwest, we should be careful what we ask for. Weatherholt having a great season, takes a pitch. Must have been inside. They don't think so, though.
25: The catcher shot the ball.
24: I would have challenged that, too. Their catcher is Ohapi, and Ohapi says that was a strike, so we'll see if he's right.
11: Flinch. He just went right
24: there. That's Shane Leifensparger, the voice you're hearing. He's the home plate umpire today. Mark Ripperger is down at first. Dan Bellino, the crew chief, is at second, and it's Dexter Kelly at third. So the 1-2 delivery to Weatherholt is taken low, and we all agree on that this time. Soriano will throw a knuckle curve, which we just saw, and he has a 45% whiff rate on that pitch. 97 with the sinking fastball, and also throws a splitter. 2-2 pitch to Weatherholt is grounded to the right side, and that's the second baseman. Neto has it. and he throws out his counterpart, J.J. Weatherholt. Neto, by the way, having a good offensive season. He's a good young player. He's made 14 errors.
0: 14.
24: So not a bad guy maybe to try to hit the ball to.
0: That's a lot.
24: It is. Well, we're told that by their...
0: Maybe if he had his uniform pants set up a little differently, he'd be better off.
24: He looks comfortable.
0: A fashion mistake there, well, as far as I'm concerned.
24: Not your style?
0: No, no. You want to wear football pants, play football.
24: That's kind of what he looks like. I agree with you. He has some power. Over 20 home runs the last 3 years. There's a strike delivered to Ivan Herrera. Actually sitting at 19 homers this year. Neto, we're told, makes the great plays, but sometimes boots the easy one. Herrera swings and misses. Boy, the Cardinals booted an easy one in the final game in Phoenix. And that's the last we'll say about that, Claves.
0: I don't even remember it.
24: Oh, didn't happen.
0: I remember spending a pleasant evening in California.
24: 0-2 pitch is fouled off to the right by the Cardinal All-Star, Ivan Herrera, who's from Panama. Delightful guy to be around. And he was 3-for-6 yesterday. The Cardinals had three batters with three hits in the same game and lost. But we don't remember that game. The 0-2 pitch is outside. Just try to remember the good things.
0: Well, that was as good as it was going to get. You stranded 13 runners. And I'm done talking about it.
24: Well, let's talk about this ballpark. I mentioned it's the fourth oldest. Fenway's the oldest. Wrigley second. Dodger Stadium, of course, is third. And Angel Stadium, the fourth. The next pitch is swung on and missed. He strikes out Herrera. Again, Soriano can get a fair number of strikeouts and ground ball outs. He's a power guy and hasn't been pitching well lately, but again, had that good start you mentioned. When the game is on the line, call the closer, Morgan & Morgan, America's largest injury law firm. 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Nice crowd on hand here, and folks are still filing in. As Burley takes his plate appearance and takes a pitch low. Again, that was close.
0: I like the at-bats he took yesterday. Not just the three hits, but up the middle, not trying to pull anything, just really making good contact.
24: The 1-0 pitch from Soriano's hit up the middle, and it's backhanded by Neto. That was smooth, and so was the throw. So he gets his man. The Cardinals go quietly. 1-2-3 in the top of the first, and the Angels are coming to bat here in Anaheim. Scoreless game.
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24: We go to the bottom of the first inning, scoreless game, and it's time for Kyle Leahy to start throwing pitches. And he has been outstanding. His last four starts, 2-0 with a 0.47 ERA. Last start, was shortened because of rain. He was up against Chris Sale, went three innings, and he was sailing right along.
0: He really had a good outing, and the rain rolled in and shortened his night, but he's given up one run in his last four starts.
24: He's been terrific. A couple of strikeouts, no hits in there, one hit, no runs in that game. And here he goes with the first pitch today, and it's a swing and a miss as he went to the top of the zone to Zach Neto, who will hit the home run, as we mentioned. He has 19 of them and 46 RBIs.
0: He'll strike out, too.
24: He'll strike out a ton, 137 times. Next pitch to Neto. He crowds the plate big time, and he fouls that one off to the right side, kind of behind home plate, and the fan can't quite make that play. But an 0-2 count for Leahy, who's making his 19th start of the year. He's a 6'5", 29-year-old right-hander, and he is from the state of Colorado. Next pitch is taken high, working with Jimmy Crooks here today. Cardinals have Jordan and Wynn on the left side of the infield, Weatherholt and Burleson on the right side. Their outfield's pretty deep right now with Nootbaar, Church, and Walker from left to right. Leahy listens for the sign and goes into the windup. The 1-2 pitch is a little bit low. No, he struck, called him out, but Neto doesn't believe it.
25: The batter's challenge to call a strike.
24: We've already had a successful challenge for the Angels, and
0: you're out.
24: Now we have an unsuccessful one.
25: The call is confirmed. Los Angeles has one challenge remaining.
24: So Neto strikes out for the 138th time, and a good start.
0: He leads the American League, by the way, in strikeout.
24: Yes, he does. He doesn't lead baseball, so he's got that going for him. Kyle Schwarber has the most strikeouts in baseball, but he's working on it. But both of them do a lot of damage. And speaking of damage, the man at the plate is Mike Trout, three-time most valuable player. He takes strike one from Leahy. Three-time MVP, three times he has hit 40 or more home runs, 16th year in the big leagues, and he's six for his last 19. Next pitch to him is outside. Ran into a J.J. Weatherholt at the hotel today and asked him if he'd ever been to this ballpark, and he said, I've really never been anywhere near here. And as the next delivery is taken low, and I said, well, I think you'll like the ballpark. It's an old ballpark, but it's big and it's fun. It's got beautiful sight lines. He said, it's going to be a good ballpark because I'm going to get to see Mike Trout. That's what he told me.
0: You like that?
24: I love that. Check swing, and it is a swing on the appeal, according to Mark Ribberger. But that, to me, that's a player that respects greatness in the game, because Trout certainly has been great. Now, he's not fully that player right now, hitting 235, but still dangerous, has 18 big flies. Deep in the box, next pitch is low from Leahy. That was the changeup.
0: This is a ballpark I think you would like. 350 down the line in right field.
24: I love
0: 347
24: that.
0: Down the line in left field.
24: And a fair amount of foul territory.
0: A whole lot.
24: 3-2 pitch is grounded towards second. Weatherholt not only gets to see Mike Trout.
0: I threw him out.
24: He just threw him out. Exactly. That's two outs for Leahy, and he'll face Nolan Schanuel. In a game brought to you by Budweiser, official beer sponsor of Major League Baseball. Crack open the game with Budweiser and enjoy unrivaled flavor and refreshment. Schanuel is one of the hotter hitters right now in their lineup. He's 13 for his last 27, and that covers seven games. He bats from the left side. Not a lot of lefties in this lineup for the Angels. First pitch outside, ball one. And Leahy thought that might have caught the corner. And he was right. But no appeal. The 1-0 pitch swung on and missed. Boy, took something off of that slider. That was a slider that was actually a little slower than we're used to seeing it.
0: Yes.
24: And pitchers will do that every once in a while. They're tricky. The 1-1 pitch is fouled back. He climbed the ladder on Schanuel.
0: You know, one of the things about Leahy this year, this being the first year as a starter in the big leagues, I like his sequencing. I mean,
24: yes,
0: he doesn't fall in love with one pitch. He tries to show you just enough, but also doesn't show you too much the next time around.
24: He has an idea, doesn't
0: yes.
24: he? And we say that about McGreevy all the time, but I think Kyle does too. Stands tall and delivers the next pitch, and that's low for a ball. Change up, missing off the plate, so a 2-2 count. So I mentioned the fourth oldest ballpark, and there's a lot of history here. We were treated to a really nice
0: fascinated
24: video.
0: Fascinated by the history of the players who've been here.
24: 2-2 pitches, grounded to second. It's Weatherholt again, picks the right hop, and throws him out. So a 1-2-3 inning for both starting pitchers today. We're off to the top of the second inning. Cardinals nothing, Angels nothing.
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24: Scoreless game, top of the second inning. Jordan Walker has a 10-game hitting streak, and he'll lead things off. The home run derby champion and National League All-Star has 108 hits to lead the Cardinals. Both he and Burley over 100 hits. And he gets an interesting round of applause here. Some boos even for Jordan Walker. And you don't boo nobodies, right?
0: That's correct.
24: First pitch to him is taken for a strike. Mentioned the video claims that we saw during the pregame show, and it had a wonderful history of this
0: incredible
24: Angels organization. About 5 minutes long, the next pitch is hit hard to left field, backing up and over the head of the left fielder, Grissom into the wall. Walker racing into second base, the head first slide, and he's in with a double. That ball was crushed.
0: Lowe took one step in and realized it was uh-oh moment. And that ball sailed over his head, and it's lucky it stayed in the ballpark. I mean, he hit it 390 in the power alley.
24: That was hit right on the screws. Well done for Jordan Walker. And now he's in scoring position for Lars Nootbaar. The Cardinals trying to score first. Who in that video did kind of, oh, I forgot he was an Angel. And there's
0: so many guys.
24: I mean, Baylor, yeah. Don Sutton.
0: Mike Witt. I mean, you know,
24: Nolan Ryan.
0: Know about Nolan Ryan, Rodney Carew.
24: Bobby Gritsch.
0: They have a very rich tradition.
24: Jimmy Edmonds.
0: Yes.
24: There's the strike delivered at the knees. Of course, David Eckstein was featured in it. He was part of that 2002 World Series championship team. And the video ended as Nootbaar faces a one-strike count. Soriano checks a runner at second, delivers home and outside. The video ended poignantly with a shot of Garrett Anderson, who the Angel family lost about 3 months ago. A young guy and one of their Hall of Famers, one of their 15 Hall of Famers.
0: Talking to Benji Molina about him. He was a teammate who attended the service.
24: There's a line drive to left field. That's a base hit. Walker's going to be held at third as the throw comes in to the cutoff man. Nootbaar delivers and again went the other way with a pitch. I like seeing him do that.
0: I think with a guy like Soriano trying to pull him, you're just going to hit it on the ground. You just have to go the other way or try to, and the pitch that Walker hit, he hung it out there for Walker. Well, normally that ball is hit into the ground, but with Newt's situation, he didn't try and do a lot with it. He just went the other way, and he was rewarded with a hit. I'd like to see, you're right, I'd like to see him do more of that.
24: And it's Mason Wynn at the plate. Garrett Anderson, by the way, all the Angels are wearing a GA patch on their jersey. as the first pitch to Mason Wynn is a called strike in honor of Garrett Anderson. And I have talked to Jim Edmonds about him. I have talked to Benji, as you mentioned, David Eckstein. They cannot say enough positive things about the impact that the late Garrett Anderson had on their life, on their team. Just a perfect teammate. Mason Wynn swings at a pitch and swings through it, and he's 0-2. Wynn hitting .243, has 42 RBIs. That kind of surprises me every time I see that number. He's not that far behind the big guys. He has more than Herrera, more than Weatherholt.
0: He goes through stretches where he gets them in bunches. Saw that on Friday night. If he starts going the other way a little bit more, he will load up on that total.
24: Infield is back. The count's 0-2. He just needs to put the ball in play to get an RBI here. Long pause, and the pitch is a little bit low. So our home plate umpire, Shane Leibensparger, just a word to the wise, he is really slow raising that right hand.
0: Yes.
24: Many umpires are now, and they think about it a little longer.
0: They even tap themselves on the top of their head.
24: They do. 1-2 pitch to Wynn is low. 2-2. The dimensions here at this ballpark, 347. You mentioned I'd love to pitch here. 347 down the left field line. It's 390 in deep left fence, left field, 396 straightaway center field, but 350 down the right field line. Love it. Gotta love it. Breaking ball is swung on and missed. He strikes out Mason Wynn. And before Nathan Church bats, let's pause for station identification. 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
24: That brings in Nathan Church, who is 0 for his last 30. And he fouls the first pitch off. Sometimes the best thing to do is swing at that first pitch and not get too far behind. I couldn't read my own writing. I wrote 390 in left field, and I thought I must have written that wrong. It must be 370, and it is 390.
0: Well, I took the binoculars out. I was like, I wanted to make sure I was seeing
24: the
0: right
24: way away. The one-strike pitch to Church is fouled off to the left, so he is 0-2 again.
0: Well, you mentioned him swinging at that first pitch. Not the best situation for him. He's hitting .113 swinging at the first pitch.
24: And that is so unusual because everybody else in baseball is good at swinging at the first pitch. I mean, most are. And that maybe tells me he's over-anxious.
0: He hasn't lost his spirit talking to him today. It's one of those things you go through. But once he gets his first one, he'll be okay.
24: Love that to be right now, facing an 0-2 count. The pitch to Church is hit into right field for a base hit. He takes advantage of that pitch, drives it into right, breaks the 0-for-30, and he gets the Cardinals on the board. They're rowing for him. They're waving at him. They are so pumped for Nathan Church, and he's all smiles right now. 1-0 Cardinals.
0: He might want to take that ball out of play. Take it back to the room.
24: You know, old school guys used to do that. They would ask for the ball. Veterans, you got 0 for a month or whatever. Can I have that ball, please? You can't lose your sense of humor in this game or you are done.
0: He spanked that one.
24: Yeah, he did.
0: He turned on that pitch.
24: Blaze Jordan at the plate. And he grounds that one hard to third, and it eats up the third baseman. His only play is at first, and he throws out Jimmy Crooks. But another run scores. That was a tailor-made double play. Guzman booted it. He didn't panic, however, stayed with it. And he's a really slick fielder down there at third. But the Cardinals get a break there as Nupar scores. And they've scored twice here in the top of the second inning.
0: Good ball clubs get out in front. Good play by Guzman. You're right. He kept it in front of him. Did not panic. Jordan not the fastest runner, so he had a little time, and he got him.
24: Jimmy Crooks at the plate. Takes strike one. Wednesday, July 29th. Is Marvel Superhero Night. Fans with a theme ticket will take home an exclusive Cardinals-themed Spider-Man bobblehead to add to your collection. 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Got to have one of those, Clay.
0: Oh, everyone should.
24: Swing and a miss by Crooks, who celebrated a birthday yesterday. So on his birthday eve, he had a home run 443 feet. Got to rest yesterday on his birthday. Now he's back at it again. That was a blast.
0: It was
24: in Phoenix.
0: One of the more memorable ones we've seen on the road from a Cardinal.
24: Well, one more memorable for him for sure. 0-2 pitch, runner in scoring position, and he swings through a fastball and strikes out. That's three strikeouts for Soriano, but the damage done. The Cardinals pick up two runs on three hits, and it was Nathan Church coming through with a big RBI. Nootbaar had one as well, and the Cardinals lead 2-0 going to the bottom of the second.
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24: The pitch. 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
24: Jorge Soler leads off the bottom of the second inning, and he is in a big-time slump. 19 punch-outs in his last 13 games, and he takes strike one from Kyle Leahy. 2-0 Cardinals, a nice top of the second inning. RBIs from Church and Blaze Jordan. He got his RBI on the ground ball to a third, but Church delivers a big hit. 2-0 Cardinals as Leahy misses outside just off the plate. 1-1 on Soler, who's always been a good power guy, but hitting just 206 this year.
0: Yeah, the strikeouts have really started to follow him in his career. He signed a big contract to come out to Anaheim.
24: Off-speed pitch misses outside to Soler.
0: Started with the Cubs, and we used to see a lot of him. As you mentioned, he had really good power, but they started throwing him the breaking ball, and he became a mere mortal.
24: He went to the Braves. He helped them, and he's kind of one of those guys that could turn it on any minute. There's a slider for a strike. That could be an interesting pickup for some team that's looking for right-handed pop.
0: He's been around a little bit. He's 34 years old from Havana, Cuba. 40. He knows the drill.
24: 43 RBIs for him. That pitch is low. And the count goes full on Soler. He'll be followed by Vaughn Grissom and Josh Lowe. Wind and the pitch, and that swung on and missed. He struck him out. So you can add that strikeout to his list. 104 for Jorge Soler, and Vaughn Grissom will bat.
0: Well, you know, you look at some of the teams that we faced over the course of the season, and they'll have two or three guys with at least 100 strikeouts. And you look at the Cardinals, and that's the one thing that I think is more noticeable than anything is the fact they just don't strike out as much as they used to.
24: Strike one delivered from Leahy, and that strikeout doesn't really get you anything, does it?
0: No, it doesn't.
24: Does it move runners?
0: No.
24: You help out the pitcher, all kinds of things. There's a softly hit ball right at Leahy. He lets it go, and it's Weatherholt
0: broke a bat
24: that
0: there
24: throws
0: too.
24: Him out. And, oh, my goodness, did he ever. He broke a bat, and that means another tree gets planted by Focal Point and Cardinals Care, thanks to Kyle Leahy getting in the kitchen of Vaughn Grissom. So he's out 4-3. That's five straight retired by Leahy. If you're a Cardinal fan, you know there's nothing like baseball in St. Louis, and nothing beats 60-cent sippers at On the Run the day after the Cardinals score six. Well, you know, they scored six. Well, we're not talking
0: about
24: it. I hear they scored six.
0: There's a rumor to that effect.
24: Yep, I think that happened. So it is Leahy delivering now to the left-handed batting Josh Lowe. So he spells his name just like Brandon Lau. And they're both from Virginia, not far from each other in Virginia. Then obviously not related. There's a ground ball to second. That had a little snake to it, but it's handled by Weatherholt, who is kind of looking around like, did you all see that? I saw it. It was moving crazy. He's asking Mason Wynn about that right now, but it's an out, 4-3, thankfully. And really good work so far for Kyle Leahy. Talking about good work, Mike Claiborne's going to have the top of the third, 2-0 Cardinal.
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0: Top of the third we go here in Anaheim, and it happens to be the top of the order for the Cardinals. That's J.J. Weatherholt, who leads off the inning. He grounded out his first time up. Soriano has his location. Here's his pitch. Outside for a ball. Soriano has three ground outs, and he also has three strikeouts. That counts for the six outs he's been able to record so far.
24: That's what he does.
0: Another one on the way to Weatherholt, and that's a called strike on the inside corner.
24: 65% ground ball rate last season, and he was the best in all of baseball. We were noticing his numbers because Andre Pallante and he were kind of about the same. Pallante was leading the National League, Soriano the American League.
0: Another pitch to J.J. pops this one foul up above our broadcast position to the left of our spot.
24: You mentioned the football pants. Their shortstop, Zach Neto, and their second baseman, Josh Lowe, kind of have the same look, don't they?
0: They look like cornerbacks.
24: They do. They run well.
0: I don't know if they can tackle, but now time is called pitch clock violation on the pitcher.
24: We'll take that.
0: So now J.J. has a two-ball, two-strike count.
21: The pitcher committed a violation. The count is now 2-2.
0: Thank you.
24: He didn't have to tell everybody that, did he?
0: Again. Well, we kind of got an idea. Another pitch to J.J. That's inside for ball. PA system is kind of hard to hear.
24: From where we sit, it is. The speakers do not kind of triangulate right to where we're sitting, and it is a little Charlie Brownish.
0: It went kind of We're kind of going to say what as J.J. draws a leadoff walk.
24: He has such a good idea of the plate, doesn't he?
0: For a young man who's seeing his first year of big league pitching, I think that's the two things that stand out. A, his fielding skills are vastly underrated.
24: Yes.
0: But the way he works a pitcher, doesn't swing out of his comfort zone, and will spit on a pitch if he doesn't think it's something he can handle. Yvonne Herrera stands in. Herrera struck out his first time. Now a throw over to first. J.J. goes back in hand first.
24: And think about the fact that he just got an 8-year contract worth a lot of money, but I would say it's going to be a good deal at the end for the Cardinals if he's the player that everybody thinks he is, but I don't think he's the type that will phase.
0: I agree with you. This pitch is low for a ball to Herrera. Yeah, you know, he just seems like such a well-grounded person in the time we've gotten a chance to know him, and really is a student of the game. Very, very popular amongst his teammates and finds a way to blend in. Another pitch to Herrera. Breaking ball, a good one that Herrera could not pull the trigger on. It's a called strike. Vine's kind of shaking his head, saying, nah, that was the one I needed. So let's see what he can do with this next pitch. One ball, one strike, runner at first, nobody out. Top of the third, Cardinals on top, 2-0. Another good breaking ball that Yvonne doesn't pull the trigger on. Not sure if he's not picking it up, but that's a pitch he normally drives to right field. So now one ball, two strikes. Soriano comes to the plate. Check swing. Did he go around? They say no.
24: Claves, I'm looking at the infield at right side and left side, and there's a pattern that they have where it's kind of a cross pattern, and I wonder if the way that was cut created that little snake-like ground ball that was hit to Weatherholt. San Diego used to be like that.
0: Another pitch to Herrera. That's low for a ball, so he's run the count to 3-2.
24: You learn that shagging in San Diego the first time you go there at old Jack Murphy Stadium. The way they cut the grass, it wouldn't roll straight to you. It would kind of just go back and forth, again, snake-like. And you could see errors by outfielders if you weren't paying attention. I think that's what J.J. was noticing.
0: Soriano, runner going, swing and a miss, and down on strikes he goes. The runner is safe at second. So a strikeout and a stolen base. Looks like they were trying to go hit and run once again with Herrera, and Herrera just didn't pick it up, so he's down strikes for the second time, but the Cardinals have a runner now in scoring position. You know, there's some outfielders that I've known that hate it when teams start cutting different patterns in the outfield grass.
24: Yeah.
0: And it just drives them crazy, you know, and the way this is set up, it looks like you get a pretty true hop in the outfield, but the infield, you're right, the way it's a little bit of a checkerboard
24: on the
0: edge of the grass.
24: Beautiful ballpark. Beautiful view here, and the grass looks great. Everything about this ballpark is really fun, but I just wonder if that's what's going on.
0: Soriano checks Weatherholt a second. The pitch is about hit by Burley. The third baseman comes up with it, looks Weatherholt back, and Burley is out 5-3.
24: Was not the best of throws by Guzman. He kind of goosed it over there.
0: You know, I don't think he got a real firm grip on it because he was looking at Weatherholt, and he was lucky that he was able to feel that because it wasn't hit that hard. So they're two out now with runners in scoring position. That brings up Jordan Walker, who doubled his first time up. And I mean doubled. He hit one off the left field wall. Let's see what he can do with a runner in scoring position. By the way, he's hitting .336 with runners in scoring position. First pitch he sees is inside for a ball.
24: So confident right now at the plate. So together.
0: And to take it one step further, he's hitting .349 with two out with runners in scoring position. Go ahead, make my day here. And he grounds one to the shortstop. Be careful here. Neto up, over, and out. Cardinals strand a runner. We go to the bottom of the third. Redbirds on top, 2-0.
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0: Bottom of the third, we go. Cardinals on top, 2-0. Joe Adell leads things off for the Angels. He bats from the right side. He's their fine right fielder. And he was on every highlight at the beginning of the season. He made some spectacular catches. It's cooled off just a little bit.
24: Has not had a hit in 24 plate appearances.
0: Wide stance in the box from the right side. His first pitch he sees is a called strike. Graybar is your electrical data and data and comm distributor, helping to power, connect, and maintain your operation.
24: Yep.
0: Graybar does that. As Kyle Leahy has a strike up on Adell. Another pitch. Did he go? No. So it's one ball, one strike. As Ricky mentioned, Adell's in a little bit of a slump right now.
24: And we don't have to say that about Nathan Church anymore, do we?
0: No, Nathan Church got the monkey off his back. There's a called strike.
24: He's won for his last one.
0: That's all that counts. We're just worried about what's ahead of us. Now Adell calls time just to collect himself. He was a guy, when they brought him up, they thought a lot of him, and they thought he was going to be a player they can build around. But when you look at some of the guys they've had a chance to build around a lot of people. As Adell turns on a pitch and fouls it into the Angel dugout, and I think he may have broke his back.
24: Oh,
0: too.
24: He did. Well, you know what that means.
0: We're some tree planting folks tonight.
24: We're going to do some tree planting at that broken bat. The tree gets planted by Focal Point and Cardinals Care. We got a forest going here.
0: Now Adell wants either another bat or maybe wants to. Yeah, they gave him the wrong bat, so he's got a second bat.
24: So Leahy's calling his own pitch again. He's going to the pitch comm on his hip. He's hitting his own button. I noticed he was doing that his last outing. I think he's doing that more and more. That's another good sign along the lines of what you said, Claves, of he's got a good idea of what he wants to do.
0: Yeah, and, you know, I think for him, Jimmy Crooks is still trying to learn the National League. Leahy's been around a little bit. And if he doesn't know himself, who does? Another pitch to Adell, and he hits a long one to left field, way back at the track. See you later. Gone. Joe Adell with a leadoff home run. That cuts the Cardinal lead to 2-1.
24: Sometimes you have the right pitch selection and you just don't throw it right.
0: Well,
24: and I think that's what happened there.
0: I think Adell said, you know what, I need my home run back.
24: Well, I'm glad they found the right bat.
0: Well, he hung one, and Joe Adell timed it perfectly and hit it deep into the bullpen.
24: Hanging curveballs often equal home runs.
0: So that brings in Dinsner Guzman. Guzman sees a first pitch strike. That got the crowd revved up.
24: Sure did. Cut the lead in half, too.
0: Another pitch to Guzman. Check swing. Did he go around? They say no. And a few pigeons that decide to attend the ball game tonight. There's a giveaway, a backpack giveaway tonight for all the kids that are about to start school again. As Guzman pops one up in the foul territory, Burley gives chase, as does Walker, but it goes about eight rows back.
24: You do have to pay attention. I mentioned this earlier. There's a little bit more room down the lines. A lot of the new ballparks, you just basically the stands kind of go along the foul line in both the right field corner and left field. But like for the third baseman and the first baseman, you've got some space, and especially the catcher behind home plate.
0: Oh, yeah, plenty of space, especially if you let one get away. Another pitch from Leahy, and it's low for a ball. And our broadcast position.

0: out toward the dugout of the Angels.
1: Got his feet wet last year in the big leagues, hitting just 190, but they like this player.
0: He stands back in, balance stands in the box, holds the bat low. Leahy goes into his windup. Here's his pitch. Another pitch is fouled out of play. Edward Jones, the financial advisors, are there for the moments that matter. Let them help you find your rich and build a game plan to get you there. 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So a 2-2 count to Guzman. He swings and fouls one straight back. He was on that pitch. 95 miles an hour from Kyle Leahy. He got away with one there.
1: By the way, there's a guy they have on their bench, and I do not want to say his name, because if I say his name, my phone will start talking to me. You remember that happening?
0: I do.
1: It happened
0: to me. It happened to me earlier today.
1: Yeah.
0: There's a ground ball to the shortstop. Mason Wynn's going to have to hurry up, over, out. And that was close.
1: Wow.
0: I think Mason Wynn might be the only shortstop that can make that play.
1: I think you're right. And that was one you couldn't charge anymore. It just was just, it is what it is. It was not hit hard at all. And he was playing deep enough that he had a long way to get to it. So he was just going to have to let it eat once he was able to transfer it from glove to hand. And he did exactly that and just barely got Guzman.
0: Logan O'Hoppe stands in. He's the catcher for the Angels tonight. Right-handed hitter, sees the first pitch and pops it up. On the infield, Burley calls off everybody. He's near the mound, and he makes the one-handed catch for the out.
1: So the guy they have on their bench, Claves, his name is Jose what?
0: Siri. And it just activated.
1: It did that earlier. It's, your phone started talking to us.
0: It's
1: we're like, what's going on?
0: We're having a conversation, then she butts in.
1: And I say, she did.
0: All right, that brings up Zach Neto. Neto struck out to start the game off for the Angels. He leads the American League in strikeouts. Bats on the right side, up in the box. Wide stance, waits on the first pitch and tried to jump on it and fouled it straight back. One thing about Neto, he does not get cheated on his swing. Now, when you were playing and they had kangaroo court, would this be a violation, the uniform?
1: No, that's what George Kissel wanted. I mean, that's what the Cardinals in the minor leagues were always searching for, that look right there, which I don't particularly like.
0: With the pants over the knees?
1: Oh, yeah. It's the old, you got to show all the stripes.
0: Well, there's a lot of ways you can show all the stripes,
1: yeah,
0: I don't need to see.
1: Need to see thigh.
0: It's about a quarter inch below his quads.
1: Yeah, I think you're probably right about that. Not a fan.
0: Next pitch on the way to Neto, and it's low for a ball.
1: Here's the deal about kangaroo court. You know, it's kind of like, this guy's hitting 20 home runs a year for us. If he wants, you know.
0: If that's what it takes.
1: Yeah. I mean, some guys get a little preferential treatment in court.
0: Put him in a 2-2.
1: I'm not saying it's right.
0: He's going to hit 20 home runs. That's fine with me. Another pitch to Neto. He pops this one up. And this is going to go out of play behind home plate.
1: But there's Crooks giving it a look.
0: Crooks gives it a look. It goes about five rows back. Kirk Suzuki is the manager here with the Angels. I thought he was a very good player when he played. He used to wear the Cardinals out as a catcher with the Washington Nationals, moved around a little bit. And they gave him a one-year deal because the general manager was in the final year of his deal. And
1: now apparently
0: he's outlasted the general manager.
1: Yes,
0: another one is on the way to Neto, and it's in the dirt.
1: Of course, the official title still, we're talking to Mark Langston, who's been a longtime broadcaster, a great pitcher during my
0: really
1: era.
0: Good pitcher.
1: And he said that, you know, they have not really changed the interim tag yet. That's still kind of, you know, wait and see how that goes. But that's what Mo's operating under now. But, you know, again, we'll wait and see.
0: Another one on the way to Neto, and he grounds this one foul into the dugout of the Angels. I have a few candidates if Mo needs some candidates for the general manager job.
1: I bet he's thought about it a little bit already, wouldn't you?
0: I would think so. Another one on the way to Neto, another foul ball. So Neto is making contact, but nothing in fair territory.
1: Saw Mo talking with Pop Warner. Saw him have a big hug with Ollie Marmol just in front of the Cardinals dugout. And, you know, just happy for him. I know he loves the game, and St. Louis indebted in a lot of ways to
0: Neto with a ground ball up the middle for a base hit. So he finally got the pitch he can

0: scrambled, and he was able to drive it up the middle for a two-out single. And that'll bring up Mike Trout.
1: The Angels don't run a lot, but Neto's the guy that runs the most.
0: He's stolen 13 bases, caught 9 times. That wouldn't be the necessary base stealing percentage that you'd like to have.
1: No.
0: And Jimmy Crooks is looking to throw out his first run of the season. Neto already has a big lead from first. As Leahy, pitching from the stretch, comes to the plate. Good pitch, but it's high to Mike Trout. Trout, so far in the season, has hit 18 home runs. He's driven in 39.
1: And he is walking a ton.
0: He is. He gets a lot of respect these days. Another one on the way to Trout, and he pops this one up in the foul territory. Burleson gives chase near the Cardinal dugout, and it's in the third row behind the Redbird dugout.
1: 70 walks for Trout is good enough for third in the American League.
0: He said he's been in the league 17 years.
1: Parts of 17, yes. 15 full, one part, and this one part.
0: You have to wonder what this career would look like had the injury bug not bit him so much. There's a pitch as high for a ball. I mean, the three MVPs, I mean, he's done virtually everything. I mean, he hasn't been on a World Series team yet. But, I mean, he's put up some very impressive numbers over the course of his career. As Neto gets a longer lead, Leahy comes to the plate. Strike call.
1: Wow, that was nasty. That's the curveball he wanted to throw to Adell.
0: Well, now Trout has seen it, so he'll be on guard now for it. Two out in the inning. Runner at first. 2-1 is our score. Cardinals. Now a throw over to first, and Neto goes in hand first safely. Are they saying noodle, or are they booing?
1: I think they're booing.
0: Okay. You never know on the road.
1: They don't boo nobodies, but they do boo pitchers that throw to first base. Can we get that on the T-shirt? Too late.
0: No, it's never too late. Another pitch to Trout, and he fouls this one down the right field line. A little late on that pitch. He got that one up there in a hurry at 94 miles an hour.
1: And the T-shirt we're talking about is a giveaway on Friday, the 24th of July. 15,000 fans ages 13 and over get the Home Run Derby champ Jordan Walker shirt. And Jordan's going to be honored that night on Friday. So come on out to the ballpark. Get that T-shirt. Enjoy Cardinal baseball.
0: 2-2 count in the dirt for a full count now.
1: And the Home Run Derby Championship trophy will be on display at Busch Stadium on top of that.
0: I've never seen one of those.
1: I have not either.
0: So I'm looking forward to seeing that. As Mike Trout now with a full count, two out, runner at first. He'll be going on the pitch. Leahy's on the way with the pitch. Swing and a miss, and down on strikes he goes to end the inning. Well, the Angels come back to score one. They also have a hit in the inning. They leave a runner. We go to the top of the fourth. Cardinals on top, 2-1.
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0: As we go to the top of the fourth inning in Anaheim, where the Cardinals take on the Angels, the Redbirds lead 2-1. Lars Nootbaar will lead things off. Lars had a single. He eventually came around to score the second run for the Cardinals this evening. Good to see him get off on the right foot. Four walks yesterday. So let's see what he can do with seeing Jose Soriano for the second time tonight.
1: I'd like to see that same approach going the other way.
0: Soriano's first pitch is on the way, and it's outside for a ball. Nice crowd on hand. Very comfortable tonight. The humidity is down a little bit. Another pitch to Lars, and it's a strike right down the middle. A lot of space in this ballpark. They have the rocks and the waterfall.
1: Yeah,
0: and
1: yeah. That's a big batter's eye, isn't it?
0: It is, truly.
1: There's a lot of real estate out there.
0: A lot of creativity in this ballpark, especially for it being as old as it is. Another pitch is inside to Lars Nootbaar.
1: Yeah, so they have a rock formation out there in deep left center field, and then just grass that elevates up to where some more seats are in the deep right center.
0: Another pitch just called strike to Lars. So Lars has yet to swing the bat. He finds himself with a two-ball, two-strike count. He'll be followed by Mason Wynn and Nathan Church, who has an RBI single tonight. Soriano comes to the plate. The pitch has popped up foul, out of play.
1: Their retired numbers are just below the scoreboard in right field, and the numbers are 11, 26, 29, 30, 42, and 50. Of course, 42 is retired by everybody but for Jackie Robinson, but the five Angels that are up there, we'll tell you about them as we move along this series.
0: Next pitch to Nootbaar. Swing, and he pops this one down the left field line. Long run for low, but it's well out of play.
1: I'm going to start with the first number, number 11, Jim Fregosi, who is a Cardinal minor league manager, longtime big leaguer.
0: He had a real impact on you.
1: He had
0: career.
1: A personal impact on me. Was just a great man of baseball, longtime scout after managing and managed for several teams in the big leagues, and we lost him too young. But he's in their Hall of Fame, and again, one of five numbers that are retired here. Actually was the manager of Louisville when John and I met, and I was playing in Louisville, and John was broadcasting.
0: Nootbaar with a full
1: Cardinals
0: count. Pitch on the way. Ground ball to the shortstop. Neto comes up. He's over. Out. We owe you station break along the line, and we'll give it to you now on the Cardinals Radio Network, powered by Graybar.
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0: Mason Wynn stands in. Mason was the second strikeout victim for Jose Soriano in the second inning. Mason hitting .242 on the season. He's driven in 42 runs. First pitch he sees, he swings through it. Good pitch by Soriano. Threw him a four-seamer up in his eyes, and Mason took the bait. Soriano's next pitch on the way. Call strike two, so Mason quickly finds himself in the hole, nothing and two.
1: Part of the reason for our info on Angels history, the Cardinals are only 14-13 all-time against the Angels, so we don't see them much.
0: We don't. Pop-up. Right field by Mason Wynn. Joe Adell is there. He's under it and makes the one-handed catch for the second out. 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Nathan Church stands in. Nathan, as we mentioned, drove in a run, and he snapped an 0-for-30 slump. So he's 1-for-1. He's waiting on the first pitch from Soriano. It's a called strike. Nathan saw his average dip to 229. But he's on the right track. There's a line drive in the center field, his second hit of the night. And he's going to try for two, and he is safe. A little bit of a delay by the second base umpire. That's Dan Bellino. And you know what? I don't have a problem with it. He wanted to make sure he got it right.
1: Well, part of it is he knew that he was safe at first, but he wasn't sure if he might have come off the bag. That was the question, and that's actually what the Angels are inquiring about now, and they want to take a look at it.
0: They may have something there. They might have something.
9: Los Angeles is challenging the safe call at second base. Previous players under review.
0: As Nathan popped up, his hand came off the bag.
1: And his knee got on it, but yeah, I think there may have been a space between the two.
0: It was old Pete Rose his first line.
1: Sure was.
0: You know, his hand, I can see this one going the other way.
1: I can too.
0: I appreciate the hustle.
1: Need a new angle. Here, we're going to get a new angle right here. I think he might be out. Well, I don't know if he's tagging him at that time.
0: Yeah, I don't know. His glove was there, but I don't know if he made contact.
1: Well, I think he's going to be out. I hate to say that. Don't want to say that.
0: Well,
1: but I said
0: it. But you did. Let's see. Is it still under review? They don't show who the replay officials are on our score sheet. They do it in St. Louis, but not here.
1: Well, it'll be a base hit either way, but will it be a double or will it be a single and then thrown out at second? Hard to tell.
0: It really is. So the ruling on the field is safe. Do they have enough evidence to turn it over?
1: Oh, I think he comes off the bag, but the glove kind of moves away from the bag just for a moment. I think that's hard to really...
0: I'm not sure if there's enough evidence to flip that.
1: I'm agreeing with you now. The angle that we're now seeing, there's a separation on the tag between his body. I mean, he kept the tag on him, but for a moment it was off of him. And that same moment is the moment that his legs weren't on the bag. So I don't know if they're going to overturn this. They're taking a long time, which is generally an indication that they will not overturn it.
0: Well, it's a little late in New York, too. You had to wake somebody up to make sure they're
1: awake.
9: After review, the runner had obtained second base. However, with his momentum, he came off the base. The call is overturned. The runner is out. Los Angeles will retain.
0: So Nathan Church thrown out at second base to end the inning. Let's go to the bottom of the fourth. Cardinals on top, 2-1.
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0: Bottom of the fourth we go. Cardinals on top 2-1. Nolan Schanuel will stand in from the left side. They don't have a lot of left-handed punch on this ball club. They have two in the lineup, and they have one on the bench, and they also have a switch hitter. First pitch is low for ball.
1: Really pretty fortunate, and of course not fortunate that JoJo Romero got appendicitis, not for him or for the Cardinals, but the fact that the Cardinals' first two teams they played do not have a lot of left-handed batters.
0: Another pitch inside, almost hit him. He was able to skip out of the way. 2-1 is our score. Cardinals scored their two runs. In the second inning, the Angels came back to score one in the third. Swing and a miss. Good pitch by Kyle Leahy, who is very calm and collected, a very even-keeled individual. You can strike up a conversation with him.
1: Of course, yeah, friendly.
0: But he's no Chatty Cathy either.
1: No.
0: There's a good pitch again, another breaking ball for a call strike, a curveball that dropped in. He's no Ricky Horton, I can tell you that.
1: Not as gabby as me, no. I think between he and I, we're add them up, divide by two, we're normal.
0: Okay. I'll buy in on that one.
1: Too much math for you?
0: Well, you know, you being the math champ, I never dispute what you say when it comes to the numbers. As a pitch is low for a ball.
1: One thing you don't want to do is
0: play
1: him one-on-one because he was an all-state.
0: He's a very good basketball player.
1: Father was his coach.
0: Another one on the way, and there's a line drive into right field. That's going to get down for a base hit. So a leadoff single for the Angels here in the bottom of the fourth, and that'll bring up Jorge Soler. Soler struck out his first time up. He's been known to do that. He has 104 strikeouts so far this season. From the first pitch of the season to the last pitch in October, Bet365 is now the official mobile sports betting partner of the St. Louis Cardinals. Soler takes up a lot of the batter's box. He waits on the first pitch from Leahy. It's on the way, and it's a called strike.
1: For the most part, Leahy's staying out of the middle of the plate. He did hang the curveball to Adell, who, by the way, hit 37 homers last year at a breakout
0: year. No slouch.
1: No.
0: Next pitch from Leahy, outside for a ball. Leahy now at 63 pitches so far as we're in the fourth inning. Good pace, good tempo by the Cardinal pitcher. Same can be said for Soriano. Another one on the way. And Soler lines one into left field. Nootbaar stutters just a bit, but he's there to make the catch.
1: He got away.
0: That ball almost ate him alive.
1: Got away with one there. That was not a good pitch either. That was a hanger. And the breaking ball hanging is, I think that's next level for Kyle Leahy to not make mistakes with his off-speed pitches. And, again, it's not a matter of not trying to bury that slider or bury that slider, but it's the get-me-over breaking ball that tends to roll a little.
0: When you see a guy like that, is it finger pressure? Is it the fact he's holding on to it a little too tight? Or what do you see in that particular situation for him?
1: I think sometimes it's a matter of not letting it go because you don't want to miss with the pitch. You want to throw a strike with it. If you're thinking throw a strike with a breaking ball, you tend to
0: maybe he doesn't have the conviction.
1: Yeah, the conviction of it. That's right. You got to trust that you're going to get swing and miss with the good one.
0: Swing
1: like
0: and miss by Vaughn Grissom. He's now in the hole, nothing and two. Runner at first. One out here in the fourth inning. Cardinals on top 4-1. Vaughn Grissom at the plate. Grissom on the season hitting .255, but he's swinging a hot bat in the last 10 games. He's hitting .333. He waits on the next pitch. It's on the way, and it's high for a ball.
1: Grissom at one point was the darling of the Atlanta Brave organization.
0: Oh, yeah.
1: Hit 290 his first year in 2021 at a very young age.
0: They thought about building him a statue next to Aaron at one point. He was so good to them.
1: And then he went to Boston, and he was not the same player there.
0: Right-handed hitter waits on a pitch. Ground ball to Blaze Jordan. Over to second for one. Can they turn two? Yes, they do. Nice play by J.J. on the pivot. The Cardinals go 5-4-3 on the double play to retire the side. We go to the fifth inning. Guess what? Ricky Horton has it for you, and he has a 2-1 lead, Cardinals.
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2: Our game goes to the top of the fifth inning. The Cardinals with a 2-1 lead. Both pitchers have done a decent job so far. The Cardinals have managed four hits. The Angels one, and it was a home run by Joe Adell. That scored the Angels run. The Cardinals with two RBIs in the second inning. Nathan Church had a base hit, drove in a run. Then Blaze Jordan hit a hard ground ball to third, and he was able to get a runner in from third base with that, as they could not turn a double play. And Jordan leads off the top of the fifth inning and takes strike one from Soriano, who's been kind of back to where he was at the beginning of the year, much stronger so far at least at this game, and he misses high on that pitch. 1-1 to the Cardinal third baseman Jordan, who has really done a good job of hitting an interleague play. Grounded out his first time, but 346 in six interleague games for him, and he grounds that one up the middle. And a nice play by Neto behind the shortstop, or the second base bag, and he throws out Jordan. So he is grounded out twice, and another ground ball out for Soriano. On Tuesday, July 28th, it's Mental Health Awareness Night presented by NAMI St. Louis. Fans with a special theme ticket will take home a Cardinals Mental Health Awareness T-shirt. All the details at cardinals.com/theme. That, of course, a very important work and a very important topic and subject in our country today. There's a swing and a high fly ball to center field, and that's pretty deep, but it looks like it's going to stay in the ballpark just in front of the warning track in center. Adell runs it down, and that is out number two. That was Jimmy Crooks flying out to center. Two quick outs for the Cardinals here in the fifth.
3: Well, you really have to put a good swing on a pitch here. I didn't know this park is this deep.
2: It is. Just the way it should be.
3: Well, I tell you, you are.
2: Everybody's got an opinion.
3: Ultimate union guy when it comes to dimensions.
2: I like it. Well, ballparks used to be bigger back in the day. I mean, way back in the day.
3: Yeah, you're right.
2: And since then, players have gotten stronger. And bats have gotten harder. And balls have gotten harder. And fences have come in. Wait, what?
3: Something wrong with that picture.
2: That doesn't all go together. One ball on J.J. Weatherholt, it's a high strike.
3: You were an accomplished pitcher in the big leagues. Now, from a hitting standpoint, they didn't hide your bats or anything. I mean, could you put it in play?
2: To bunt, yes.
3: Okay.
2: There's a pitch outside. I didn't strike out a lot, but I didn't. So the way it was described to me is,
3: you weren't an Ohtani. You weren't the first version of Ohtani.
2: John Tudor said, you said the other day, Mike Shannon could tell when a guy's swinging the bat, who's batting, by the sound that it makes.
3: Yes.
2: I was told that when I hit a ball, it sounded like the ball hit
3: a pillow,
2: a wet newspaper. John Tudor told me that.
3: I don't recall Tudor being a...
2: No, he wasn't bad. He was better than me. Not saying much. Swinging a miss by Weatherholt. 3-2. I think I hit 109, but who's counting as a big league player? 109. I think.
3: I'm sure somebody's looking that up right now.
2: 11 or 12 hits, but I did get a hit off of a Angels retired number Hall of Famer.
3: Well, that's saying something.
2: Just saying.
3: Because you're the only guy in this booth that can actually say that.
2: Swing and a miss by Weatherholt. He chased a high one, and Soriano's starting to settle down here as he gets the Cardinals 1-2-3 in the top of the fifth inning. We're halfway through this game. Cardinals leading the Angels here in Anaheim by a score of 2-1.
4: 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You're out. Oh, and he's thrown out by a pitch in the triple digits, clocked at 101 miles per hour.
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2: Left-handed batting Josh Lowe is the Angels' second baseman. He's going to lead off the bottom of the fifth inning. The Angels trailing the Cardinals by a run. And Kyle Leahy will face Lowe, Adell, who homered off of him just a couple innings ago, and Denzer Guzman. And he pumps in a breaking ball for a strike. The sweeper hits the outside corner, and he's ahead of Lowe, who grounded out to J.J. Weatherholt his first time. Leahy working quickly, and the next pitch is fouled off to the left out of play, and he's got him 0-2. Lowe hitting just 203. He's a good player, always been a good player, but he's having an off year average-wise, but does have eight homers. Again, a very fair ballpark as far as pitchers are concerned here. Swinging a foul off the end of the bat.
3: I think the pitchers have a leg up or arm up here in this ballpark.
2: Fair as it comes to pitcher's point of view.
3: Ah, okay.
2: Not fair as for the rest of
3: the world. The rest of the world, you're on your own.
2: Yeah, okay. Exactly.
3: Tough luck.
2: Okay, I guess fans like homers too, so probably basically only fair to pitchers. Fastball's high.
3: And with that said, it's amazing that this organization hasn't been able to develop and maintain a better pitching staff over the years.
2: I agree. They've had some ups and downs with that for sure. The 1-2 delivery, here it comes. That's taken high. 2-2. But we're glad they had Chuck Finley play with us for a bit. That was nice.
3: He was a good addition.
2: Jared Weaver, another guy that they had and we had. That was good. Ground ball foul off the bat.
3: He had something to do with that World Series.
2: Yes, he did.
3: Well, again, we talked about it earlier. You look down the list of players that have played in this organization.
2: Yeah. Well, just thinking about that 0-2 team, the World Series championship team. We mentioned Eckstein. The 2-2 pitch is a called strike three. Froze him on the inside corner, and Lowe doesn't like the call, but he walked back to the Angels dugout. But it wasn't only David Eckstein. Scott Spezio was on that team. Benji Molina was on that team. Of course, longtime Angel Jim Edmonds was in that highlight film that we watched earlier.
3: Vladimir Guerrero played here.
2: Yeah. I mean, but the Cardinal, just the Cardinal connection.
3: The Cardinal presence is certainly felt.
2: Adell bats again and takes outside ball one. So a dangerous at-bat here. Broken 0 for 24 with a homer.
3: To the point where you look at the uniform, the Cardinal red is just a little bit brighter compared to the Angels.
2: I would say that's right.
3: I mean, I don't have the color
2: you
3: paint.
2: You don't have
3: code,
2: your
3: but
2: palette in the wheel?
3: Yeah, I
2: didn't bring that?
3: And I left my beret in the other bag.
2: The 2-0 pitch is outside, a little more burgundy almost, or a little bit more muted red is the Angels color.
3: They had that very distinct logo with the A, with the halo at the top. Can't miss it from the highway.
2: Careful here, 2-1, hard hit ground ball right at Mason Wynn. Thankfully, Wynn throws it across the diamond and gets Adele. And that's two outs for the Angels in the fifth. Take a worldly trip through time at the St. Louis Art Museum in Forest Park. 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And maybe if you go there, you'll learn that the Simmons were very involved in the St. Louis Art Museum, on the board for a long time. I think they may still be, Ted and Marianne. And they have been on parts of this trip. That ball is taken low. I absolutely love the St. Louis Art Museum.
3: One of my favorite spots. There's certain things you try and just circle on your calendar that you try and do at least once
2: yes,
3: a year.
2: Yes, agreed. The 1-0 pitch is grounded towards third. Backhanded by Jordan. Good play and strong throw. And they get Denzer Guzman. And that's five straight retired by Kyle Leahy. We're off to the sixth inning now. The Cardinals leading the Angels 2-1.
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2: We go to the top of the sixth inning. The Cardinals and the Angels. The pitching's been very good here tonight so far. It's the first of three between the Cardinals and the Angels. The Redbirds dropped two out of three in Arizona and have lost eight of their last 12. They're hoping to turn this road trip around and get back on track. The crowded wild card race, I looked at it this morning. There's about, well, there's three teams tied right now for the final wild card. Despite the loss yesterday, the Cardinals are one of them. Miami, now Pittsburgh is in the picture, and the Diamondbacks are in the picture. Just a half game out going into play today. And it is Herrera leading things off, and there's a strike, and he's not so sure about that. He went to his helmet,
3: thought about it,
2: but he just did it once. Yeah. He didn't really tap it. He just kind of fixed his helmet. He's getting in the habit of doing that. The one strike pitch to Herrera is fouled off. Speaking of the Diamondbacks,
3: Nolan Arenado got his 2,000th hit tonight, and congratulations to Nolan. We enjoyed watching him play in a Cardinal uniform. Don't like it so much in that Diamondback uniform because he's wearing out Cardinal pitching.
2: Breaking pitch outside. Oh, and they say he went. So Herrera strikes out for the third time today. He is not like the knuckle curve of Soriano. Let's pause right here for Station ID on the Cardinals Radio Network.
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2: Alec Burleson takes a pitch outside, and Burley is grounded out twice today. Silver Slugger Award winner a season ago. A four-game hitting streak on the line, hitting 280 coming into play. And the pitch to Burley is outside. And his RBIs now have just climbed all the way to 69. He's fourth in the National League in RBIs. Jordan Walker, of course, is first. 2-0 delivery to the Cardinal first baseman is fouled back, and he waited just perfectly on that. Timed it up, but got underneath it.
3: He got underneath it just a bit, and he took all his might to stay in the batter's box because he was on that pitch.
2: That's one of those where you have to retie your shoes.
3: Yes, exactly. Adjust your belt. Make sure all the buttons are still on your shirt.
2: Next delivery's outside, 3-1. Often when a batter swings that hard, the pitcher throws the ball on the next pitch. Watch for that. It actually happens. It's like, wow, that guy was on that.
3: Yeah,
2: scared me a little.
3: Sure, this doesn't happen again.
2: The 3-1 pitch to Burley, and that one's hit high and deep to left center field. And backing up towards the track, looking up and catching it against the wall is Adell. He reached the glove up to the top of the wall. I'm not sure if that would have been a home run or not, but it is an out F8 to center field.
3: Mike Trout was pinned against the wall. He took a home run away from Burley that time. His glove was over the wall when he made the catch.
2: So that is out number two.
3: I like the at-bat, though. Again, going opposite field or going up the middle.
2: There's a strike delivered to Jordan Walker.
3: Soriano's in a real groove here now.
2: Fastball misses outside.
3: And he's gone over the 100 pitch mark before, so he has some gas in the tank having thrown.
2: And a swing and a miss by Jordan.

0: Walker doubled, scored in the third inning, grounded out in, actually in the second, grounded out in the third, and hits that ball straight back. And that's going to be a strike and a 1-2 count on Jordan Walker.
1: That's a good pitch that Walker fouled off. Just got trying to stay alive there.
0: I got a early breakout of the Angels' defensive alignment, and is vastly different. There's a line drive to center field, and that is Trout again making the play in a 1-2-3 inning. I'll reset the defense when we come back, but a 1-2-3 inning sends us to the bottom of the sixth inning. It's 2-1 St. Louis.
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0: 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Well, we are at the bottom of the sixth inning, and it is Logan Ohapi who popped out his first time, leading things off. And he takes strike one from Kyle Leahy, who's pitched very, very well so far, getting ready for that third time through the lineup coming up. Pitch number 83 coming up from Kyle. We'll see how long he goes in this game. Swing and a miss. And so I kind of got the defense straight. I didn't know who was on first and what was on second, and I don't know who was on third. And I think tomorrow was pitching and today was catching, as I recall. But I've got it straight now, so I'll let you know the defense for the Angels as Leahy goes into the windup. The pitch, a good slider. Did he go? No on the appeal. So it is Lowe, the left fielder. Trout's in center, and Adele is in right. And it's Guzman and Neto on the left side of the infield. Grissom and Shonewell on the right side. And this man is doing the catching, and he takes a really close pitch just off the plate. How did he take that? How in the world did he take that? But he got away with it.
1: He did.
0: And it's a 2-2 count. Crowd trying to back the Angels here. The 2-2 pitch is grounded foul past their third base coach. Now, I got that one right. It's Keith Johnson. Adam Eaton.
1: Adam Eaton is at first base.
0: Yeah.
1: Man, you probably, the Suzuki, they were together in Washington.
0: They had to be on that.
1: Ryan Stanek is now up throwing for the Cardinals.
0: Yeah, they were on that World Championship team. 2-2 the count. Next pitch is grounded towards third. Jordan has it. Takes his time, and his throw is on the money to get Ohapi. And I will say this about Blaze Jordan. He gets it done.
1: The second version of Blaze Jordan,
0: yeah,
1: is a little bit more settled. Obviously, we talk about the ground ball rate, but defensively, he's made a pretty good accounting of himself.
0: There's a lot of work involved in making that kind of stride quickly for a guy that hasn't played third base.
1: Well, I can start with Stubby Clapp.
0: Yep. Good place to start. Zach Neto could tie it. Oh, and he's trying to. And he about fell down on that swing.
1: That's how you end up on the injured list. Like, he had to call time.
0: Corbin Carroll exactly. Had a swing exactly like that. And oddly, he went out to play right. I thought he was going to be out of the game.
1: Too.
0: He went to play right field.
1: But he eventually had to come out of the game.
0: He got pinch hit for. That's right. One strike count to Neto. Next delivery is up and in. He almost walked into that. Almost got hit by it. And he is right up on the plate, too. He's not afraid.
1: Yeah, he's hard to miss.
0: He's standing in there all right. He has 46 RBIs, as we mentioned. Singled his last time out. Struck out his first time. He's also up at the front of the box, too.
1: Time is called. Neto called time. Is Leahy works at a good pace.
0: So not only up on the plate, but he's in front of the plate with that left foot. Just daring you to throw that fastball in. The 1-1 pitch is a fastball in, and he popped it up. He accepted the dare, and it is Burleson in foul territory making the play down the right field line for out number two. And Leahy, good start, third time through the lineup. 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So it is the center fielder, Mike Trout, who has grounded out and struck out. And we know what he can do power-wise. Struck out on a changeup his last time. First pitch to him is fouled at the plate. That hit off his bat. He was trying to take it, but it hit off, I believe, the knob of the bat. So Stanek is ready, and the pitch count is about where Leahy can go. Trying to get through six innings, the one strike pitch is fouled back, and he is very lucky that that was fouled back.
1: He was on that pitch straight back. Now that Trout's had a chance to get a look at him, it'll be interesting to see how the sequence changes for Leahy, because he knows it, Trout knows it.
0: 0-2 the count. The next pitch is high for a ball. He wasn't going to miss in the middle of the plate there. Be also interesting to see how Ollie Marmol manages the bullpen here. As we're getting late in this game, and it's a close one again, another close game for the Cardinals. Next pitch to Trout is outside 2-2.
1: This is a big pitch. This is a big out right here.
0: It sure is.
1: You finish him and get him out of the game at this point. You turn it over to your pen. Stanek, Soriano, you have some options out there this evening.
0: The 2-2 pitch is a breaking pitch. It's grounded towards third. Blaze Jordan has it. His throw is low, handled by Burleson. And Kyle Leahy, six outstanding innings. Only a solo home run by Joe Adell. And we go to the seventh inning. Michael have the play-by-play for you. The Cardinals owning a 2-1 lead.

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6: To the seventh inning we go, and we have ourselves a good old-fashioned pitching duel between Kyle Leahy and Jose Soriano. Lars Nootbaar stands in. Soriano at 80 pitches. He's been good. He had the one rough spell where he gave up two runs in the second inning, but he's been lights out after that. First pitch to Nootbaar is high for a ball. Mason Wynn's on deck. He'll be followed by Nathan Church. As Soriano comes to the plate, pitches low for a ball. Two balls, no strikes, a Lars Nootbaar. Newt on the evening has singled and also grounded out to short. As a matter of fact, Nootbaar scored the last run the Cardinals have been able to put on the board so far. Another pitch, another good one, catches a corner for a strike.
7: At some point, the Cardinals are going to need to add on here.
6: I would agree. I would wholeheartedly agree. As Soriano comes to the plate again, there's a tapper foul down the first baseline, fielded by Ivan Herrera near the Cardinal dugout. Well, he tried to field it. Two balls, two strikes, and Lars Nootbaar leading things off here in the seventh. As Soriano comes to the plate. Strike three call. Newt was frozen. I think Newt was looking for something else. He got the four-seamer. I think he was looking for something off-speed. He didn't do anything about it, and he is out on strikes. And for Soriano, that's his seventh strikeout of the night. The Cardinals jersey across the nation. On the Cardinals jersey across the nation, Stifel is the leader in wealth management and investment banking, helping individuals and businesses build their future. Stifel, where success meets success.
7: You're right on, Mike, about that four-seamer. He does not throw that a lot. That's kind of his third or fourth pitch, mostly sinkers. And I think Newt was surprised by that one. It just had the straight fastball, middle in, and he couldn't pull the trigger.
6: And that's how you get through the order three times.
7: Yeah, that's exactly.
6: Mason Wynn sees the first pitch call strike. Another one sails wide, so it's one ball, one strike. Jose Soriano now at 87 pitches. Bullpen quiet for the Angels. Another one on the way. We mentioned he's gone over the 100 pitch mark a few times this season. Another pitch is wide, so it's two balls and a strike to Mason Wynn. Wynn is 0 for 2 on the evening. He waits for Soriano's next pitch, and it's on the way. Swing, he taps it and foul. That one hit him off the shin, off the foot, maybe. He kind of hops around. When Mason Wynn, boy, I tell you, you know, he's not a big guy, but he's a tough cookie.
7: Yeah, he is. Fortunately, that hit that shin guard, but
6: I still feel it.
7: Oh, my goodness, yeah.
6: So he's back in the box with a two-ball, two-strike count. Soriano about to throw his 90th pitch. And here it is. Fouled it straight back off the screen.
7: So the compression of that, you feel it. There's no question. It's a hard jolt, and you hit it off your shin like that, but it probably keeps guys from breaking that bone.
8: Good point.
7: It used to happen more often.
8: Sammy Natera Jr. is warming up in the bullpen for the Angels. Now as Wynn pops one up on the infield. The second baseman is Grissom. He's under. And he's on the grass and makes the catch for the second out. Two down. And that brings up Nathan Church. Nathan Church has two hits on the night. He broke an 0-for-30 slump. He tried to stretch a single into a double and was thrown out. And they had to go to the replay. And Ricky and I thought maybe he got in there, but the folks in New York had a better angle. They said he was out.
7: You know why he's having a good day, don't you?
8: It's Monday. Popped up foul out of play.
7: He went to high school at Lake Forest, California, which is 20 miles from here, which is the
8: same. So maybe there's a person or two that's here to see him.
7: Yeah, the same high school that Nolan Arenado went to, and Paul Skeens, and Matt Chapman, El Toro High School, so close by. And also, he went to UC Irvine, which is only 11 miles from here. So he went to college there, so he may have friends galore.
8: Everywhere. You know, and you think about Palante, McGreevy, saw it's Michael's dad here at the ballpark. There's a pitch that's outside for a ball. Two balls and one strike. We have the tarps off out here in right field.
7: We do. There's a big
8: That's a
7: big
8: pretty
7: group.
8: Nice crowd, and there are more people moving in that direction.
7: They are. They see that
8: Another
7: for
8: pitch
7: the fun
8: to Church, and he lines one in the left center field, but the left fielder is there. He's going to make the catch for the final out. 1-2-3 go the Cardinals. Seventh inning stretch is presented by Spectrum. Built for big moments here for St. Louis. We go to the bottom of the seventh. Cardinals still on top, 2-1.
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5: 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Ricky Horton, we are seeing something unlike anything we've seen before. Now, yeah. We've talked about tarps off, but you can explain to everyone what's going on.
6: Well, they've gone from 50 people to 300 in about 3 or 4 minutes.
5: There's a line of everybody
6: in the upper deck is moving in that direction.
5: The ballpark's even starting to tilt in that direction.
6: There's some serious peer pressure going. They're inviting everybody to come up and enjoy the fun, and they're having a good time up there.
5: They are having a blast.
7: The batter is challenging the called strike.
5: As Nolan Schanuel challenges the pitch inside, as Ryan Stanek is now on the mound. What a great night of work. There's a ball. So
7: the ball's overturned.
5: Good night of work from Kyle Leahy this evening. 6 innings, 3 hits, gave up 1 run, no walks, 1 strikeout, and he gave up the home run to Adele, the only run the Angels have. Next pitch from Stanek, it's high for a ball. Folks, I'm serious. This is something we saw it at Busch Stadium.
6: Well, it started at Busch Stadium.
5: But this thing is something that I haven't seen before. There is a line of people on the concourse trying to get there. There's a called strike to Schanuel. He wants to challenge that one pitch again.
7: The batter is challenging the called strike.
5: Let's see what happens. And Schanuel got it right again.
7: The ball's over to him.
5: So he now puts himself in a pretty good position against Ryan Stanek. 3 balls, no strikes. You don't want to walk the leadoff man here with a 1-run lead. Another one on the way from Stanek, and that's what he did. He walked him.
6: Boy, those leadoff walks have been killers for the Cardinals in the last 3 weeks or so.
5: Jorge Soler stands in. He struck out earlier and lined out to the left fielder, and he's a guy that with one swing of the bat could flip this thing around. They have completely filled up
6: three sections
5: in the right field corner. First pitch of Soler, he was thinking home run. He fouls it into the dugout of the Angels. Soler, you can get him on the double play, and you can also get him on the strikeout. He's grounded into 8. Slightly open stance. He covers a lot of the batter's box from the right side. Next pitch from Stanek, and he fouls that one off as the runner, Schanuel, was trying to steal a base.
6: I do not have an attendance guess yet, but I have a tarps off guess at about 400 as of now, but we're not done.
5: No. Stick around for another half inning. We might be up to 6. All right, a 2-strike count, 2. Soler, pitch on the way. Strike 3 call, and he's out. We owe you a station break, and let's give it to you now on the Cardinals Radio Network, powered by Graybar.
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5: Big strikeout for Ryan Stanek. Now runner at first with 1 out, and that brings up Vaughn Grissom. He swings at the first pitch and pops it up on the infield. Alec Burleson waves everyone off. He catches it on the infield dirt. 2 out. 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
6: Well, a good comeback for Stanek, but he's got to finish the deal after the leadoff walk.
5: We've seen that before. You're absolutely right. Sammy Leiter Jr. still warming in the A's bullpen. As Josh Lowe stands in, swings and fouls one off. He's now finding himself with 1-strike count. And the line continues to grow. This is something. There's a pitch just misses on the outside corner, a little low.
6: I think people are outside buying tickets to come in just to join it for the last 3 innings.

0: They're chanting USA. Well,
1: they are.
0: I guess good place to say it. Another pitch to Lowe. It's outside for a ball, so it's two balls and a strike to Josh Lowe. On the night, Lowe is 0-for-2. Grounded out to second and also struck out. Called out on strikes. He calls time to get himself set as Ryan Stanek wants a new baseball. So I need one with a strike in it. Or a ground out. Or a pop up. Stanek leans in, checks the runner at first. From the belt, picks and fires, and it's outside for a ball. So what are you now? Five sections? And still growing?
1: Yeah.
0: Well, I don't know what they're serving here, but it took some time to take effect.
1: Oh, I do.
0: Another one from Stanek. There's a line drive in the left field. There's Nootbaar, and he makes the catch for the out. Three up after the walk and three down. They strand a runner. We go to the eighth inning. Ricky Horton has it. Cardinals still on top. Nice work, Ryan Stanek. Redbirds lead this one 2-1.

0: recycling.
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9: Crouppen,
8: a great
9: law
8: firm. And they are getting loud out there in right field as Crook swings through a pitch. Strike one on Jimmy.
10: Ryan, can we turn them up so they can hear out there? I mean, this is something.
8: It's a phenomenon, really, it started in St. Louis. And I know that's going to get lost somewhere along the line. That's why I keep saying it.
10: You know what? It's kind of like when the Wave started in Seattle. And they kind of got lost in the shuffle.
8: Here's a pitch for a strike. It's also like the parent that teaches his kids something. And then about 10 years later, the kid comes and says, Dad, I want to tell you about something. He's like, wait.
10: You had one of those too, huh?
8: wait a minute. he's a good young man, though. Fly down the left field line. Back at the ballpark tonight. Our son Drew and his girlfriend Leah. And they're enjoying Cardinals baseball. They're representing out here in LA where they live.
10: I'm surprised they're not out there.
8: I would not bet against the fact. You don't see them in here, do you? There's the ball in the dirt. I think it's highly possible.
10: They may be in Horton somewhere.
8: Well, check Instagram later and you'll find out. One ball, two strikes on Crooks. Cardinals need another run or two. They lead just by one. It's the eighth inning, a swing and a miss. Crooks strikes out. He's 0 for 3. And Natera gets his second straight. Now he'll have to contend with J.J. Weatherholt. Natera is 6'4", 240. Pretty big left-hander. Nice minor league career, ERA in the mid-threes, and he's found a home in the bullpen here at the big league level. And they like him. Next pitch is swung on and missed. It's nice to have a couple of left-handers in your pen. The Cardinals are a little hamstrung by that right now with JoJo out.
10: Well, with JoJo out, and the Cardinals are fortunate that the teams they face in Arizona and now the Angels don't have a lot of left-handed punch.
8: There's a strike. I'd kind of like to see him bring up Brandon Clark for 1 minute just to see him throw 103.
10: Just to verify.
8: Now, we're going to put you on the roster for 10 minutes.
10: Yeah.
8: Just throw a couple
10: pitches.
8: Keep
10: the car. Keep the Uber running.
8: Right.
10: Exactly. You're not going to be here that long.
8: 0-2 pitch is swung on and missed. And Weatherholt goes down, swinging on three straight pitches. That sends us very quickly to the bottom of the eighth inning. Cardinals have six more outs to get in this game. A precarious moment for them as they lead this one 2-1.
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0: George Soriano is the new pitcher for the Cardinals. Bottom of the eighth inning. The Redbirds still owning that narrow 2-1 lead. And Soriano will face the bottom of the order, beginning with Joe Adell, who has supplied the offense so far for the Angels. And in a very strange development, the tarps off folks are being dispersed down the right field line. As Soriano's ready, crowd has gotten a little quiet all of a sudden. There's a strike as they've had several representatives here of the ballpark, and they've just said, no, you got to go back to your seats again. And they're not happy about it, but they're calmly just going back to their seats. So no more tarps off anymore. There's a pitch outside. I'm sure they have their reasons. But I've never seen that either. So I've never seen so many, and I've never seen them told to stop. But that's what happened. 1-1 pitch from Soriano is hit hard to left field, and that's going to drop in front of Nootbaar. A leadoff base hit for Joe Adell off of Soriano, and he represents the tying run at first base. Soriano's been so good for the Cardinals, but a rough start here in the eighth inning. On Sunday, August 9th, 10,000 kids ages 12 and younger will take home their very own Build-A-Bear Fred Bird plush, presented by Build-A-Bear Workshop. 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So it's Denzer Guzman who takes a strike. Leadoff runner was on last inning when Ryan Stanek was in, and he was able to retire the next three guys. Adell, three stolen bases, not moving, and a swing and a miss by Guzman. So he's quickly 0-2. Stanek was able to get a strikeout, a pop-up, and a flyout pretty quickly to end that seventh inning, and we'll see what Soriano can do in the eighth inning. 2-1 Cardinals. The next delivery by George Soriano is a breaking pitch, and that's a called strike three. Got the outside corner and strikes out Guzman. And now just a double play away from getting out of this inning. And it's Logan Ohapi scheduled to bat, and we'll see if he is going to bat. Late coming out of the dugout. He's doing the catching for them. And it will be a pinch hitter. It's going to be Wade Meckler. Meckler to bat for Ohapi. And they're going to talk about him. Everybody in the Cardinals infield is on the mound right now, and they're all having chats about Meckler. Wade Meckler bats from the left side. And this is being thrown into the fire. Meckler, a rookie, was born in Anaheim, California, has spent 4 years in the minor leagues, and here he is playing at Angel Stadium and pinch hitting in the bottom of the eighth inning in a 2-1 game. Pitch to him is swung on and missed. He missed the changeup there. Meckler hitting 305 in his rookie season. He's right up on the plate. Next pitch from Soriano is taken outside. 128 at-bats for Meckler. Two home runs, 17 RBIs. Also has three stolen bases. Cardinals need a double play. The 1-1 pitch is taken low, 2-1. Meckler played at Oregon State University. And he grew up, like Nathan Church, about 20 miles away from here. He's on the hot seat, so is Soriano. The 2-1 pitch is hit hard, but right to Burleson, who catches it on the fly and couldn't get back to the bag to double up Adell, who was really quick to respond to that. He got back to the base really quickly, and Burley wasn't sure. No one was sure whether he actually caught the baseball or not. Did he catch it on a hop or not? Hard to tell on that replay. Doesn't matter. Adell got back to the base anyway. So he's still at first base. We'll call that a line out to first because we didn't get a real ruling on that definitively, but we'll say that he caught it in the air. Regardless, Adell is back to the first base bag, and it is the top of the order, and Neto at the plate, who's dangerous. There's a strike to him. So the pinch hitter, Meckler, lines out. Looking at it on the replay, the ball did drop. I think they called it a line out, but the ball was short hopped into the glove of Burley. Neto takes low, 1-1. And the big guys will come up one more time for the Angels, hopefully in the ninth inning. The big guy, well, this is a big guy here, and Neto, who packs a wallop, and then there's Trout and Schoenewell. The 1-1 pitch to Neto is grounded towards third, and it's backhanded in foul territory by Jordan, who throws it anyway. And I love that. I love the fact that he didn't play umpire there. The ball was just foul. He couldn't see the umpire make the call. He raised his hands right away and said that ball was foul, which it was. But Jordan is able to dive out and catch the ball on the dive. And he popped up and threw the ball to first anyway. That's a good lesson for young players. Don't stop the umpire. 1-2 on Neto, who does strike out a lot. The 1-2 pitch is popped up into right field. Moving over towards the line is Jordan Walker. He's got it, and we're going to the ninth. Pitching's been great today. Both teams, we've played eight. St. Louis 2, Angels 1.
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0: The Cardinals have Herrera, Burleson, and Jordan Walker to bat in the top of the ninth inning. They need some insurance. They lead by a run, and they're going to be facing a right-handed pitcher by the name of Jose Fermin. And no, it's not that one. We've got one still. Jose Fermin not in the lineup today. He's on the Cardinals bench. But the other Jose Fermin is a right-handed pitcher for the Angels. And again, he will face Herrera leading things off here in the ninth inning. His first pitch is a little bit low, ball one. Fermin from the Dominican Republic, like our Jose Fermin. Working from the stretch, delivers the next pitch, and it's fouled back. He's 24 years of age, 6'3", 242. So I would say a little bit bigger than the Jose Fermin that wears a Cardinal jersey. And we'll see if the Cardinals can get to him. Herrera struck out three times in this game. It's not been a good day for him. And he takes a pitch low. But all it takes is one good big swing in the ninth inning to turn your day around. Only four hits apiece in this game. As Fermin comes set, and the 2-1 pitch to Herrera is a swing and a miss. He was tardy on that. 96 on the sinker from Fermin. Riley O'Brien is in the Cardinals bullpen right now. Can he finish it off? The pitch to Herrera is a swing and a miss, and he just struck out for the fourth time in this game. That is very, very unusual for Ivan, who walks back dejectedly to the Cardinals dugout. The MLB Journey to 30 sweepstakes presented by T-Mobile is the ultimate bucket list. 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Fermin delivers outside to Burley, who has a modest, a very modest, four-game hitting streak on the line. He's 0 for 3 in this game. Jordan Walker to bat next. Next delivery to Burley's taken high, so he's in the driver's seat now. It's 2-0. Cardinals scored two runs in the second, and that's it. Next delivery to Burley is a called strike. The Angels have scored one run in the third, and that's it. Nothing but zero since then. Kyle Leahy, six innings, three hits, one run allowed, no walks, four strikeouts. Swing and a miss by Burley, so back in the count is Fermin. It's 2-2. Ryan Stanek, a scoreless inning. George Soriano, a scoreless inning, even though both of them gave up a leadoff base runner. They followed up with a strikeout and a couple other outs. 2-2 pitch to Burley is high, 3-2. Fermin wears his uniform pants about the same as the middle infielders do. He's showing a lot of calf and kind of bloused just above the knee. 3-2 count and the pitch, and it's a swing and a miss. That was a nasty slider, 3-2, and he has struck out both batters he's faced. The Cardinals have struck out a ton today. That's 11 strikeouts for Angels pitching. And Jordan Walker, Cardinals' last hope to add to this 2-1 lead before we go to a bottom of the ninth inning. Outfield is deep for Walker. The pitch from Fermin is a called strike on the inner half. Again at 98 from this right-hander. He's got the cannon. Their bullpen has not been the best. 4.56 ERA. They're 12th in the American League out of 15 teams. There's a strike on the outside corner, and Walker doesn't believe it.
7: The batter is challenging the call of strike.
0: He heard the call of strike, and he said, what? And went to his head and tapped it. We'll see if he's right or not. And he is.
7: The call's overturned. Samuel said it's two challenges remaining.
0: And a successful challenge by Jordan Walker puts him back in this count. It's now 1-1 instead of 0-2. That could be big. The next delivery to Walker is low. Now he's ahead in the count. 2-1. The swing pitch went his way. The challenge went his way. Cardinals trying to win their 52nd game here tonight. The next pitch to Jordan is outside. 3-1. And maybe he'll get a cookie here. What a season he has had, Jordan Walker. How about another big moment? The 3-1 pitch to him is outside. Ball four. We'll take that. And I think Fermin was a little bit cautious there once it got to 3-1. And he ends up walking Walker, who does have the ability to steal second base. They have a new catcher in, by the way. It's Tyler Heineman, who played a bit for the Cardinals. We saw him in spring training. He wasn't in the big leagues with the Cardinals, but he went to AAA Memphis a few years ago. Actually, 5 years ago. It's been longer than that. So he's behind the plate. Will Walker go? They think he might. Fermin throws over and back safely is the Cardinal right fielder, Walker. The first of three in Anaheim. Beautiful Angels Stadium. There goes Walker. The pitch is low. The throw is wide, and Walker steals it easily. Not a strong throw by Heinemann.
7: The batter is challenging the call strike.
0: But a good steal by Walker, and there's a challenge going on, too. You can do both.
7: The call's confirmed. St. Louis has one challenge remaining.
0: Well, you can do both, but that doesn't mean you should. As that was indeed a strike, so the Cardinals lose their challenge there. Walker in scoring position. That pitch is low, blocked by Heinemann, and I have a attendance guess. You may have heard me thinking about it there. It is 29,794. That's my guess. Here tonight at Angel Stadium. Nupar with a 1-1 count, runner at second base, and he takes low, 2-1. Now he's in the driver's seat. Riley O'Brien, the all-star, is indeed warming in the Cardinals' pen. The pitch to Nupar, swung on and missed. Oh, he had a good cut at a really good slider. Vermeen has good stuff. The slider's been impossible to square up here. He's got swing and miss with it. Walker takes his lead, now takes an extra step, and that hit is hit down the left field line, carrying towards the corner, and it's run down and caught at the wall by the left fielder, Lowe, and he almost ran out of space there, but he caught it right against the wall in left field, 340 down the line. Nupar, a big at-bat there, and he almost came up big. We go to the bottom of the ninth in. Riley O'Brien will come in. The Cardinals lead 2-1.
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0: It is an exciting ballpark here in Anaheim as we go to the bottom of the ninth inning. The crowd really into this moment as Riley O'Brien, the all-star, enters the game with a 2-1 lead. He's facing Mike Trout with the game on the line. Numbers for O'Brien have been terrific. 25 saves for him. His first pitch is a sweeper for a strike. 25 saves for O'Brien. He has been mostly perfect facing Trout, Chanoel, and Soler. The pitch is grounded foul by Trout, so he's down in the count 0-2. Cardinals have gotten good work from Great work from Leahy and Stanek and Soriano. Now it's O'Brien trying to finish it off. Cardinals would love to get on the board first here in Anaheim. Outfield is deep for Trout. Three times, 40 or more home runs in a season. The pitch to Trout is a little bit outside. Waiting for that right hand to maybe go up by Shane Leibensparger, the home plate umpire. But it just missed that outside corner. O'Brien has the sign and a 1-2 count. And here comes the pitch, a sweeper outside 2-2. And again, Trout will walk a ton. Veteran guy, 16 years in the big leagues. A fan favorite. The 2-2 pitch is a called strike three. Got him with the sinker on the outside corner. That one came back, cut the corner, and Trout is 0 for 4, and the Angels are down to their last two outs with Nolan Schanuel coming to the plate. Big pitch by O'Brien. Schanuel has been on base twice, a single and a walk. First pitch to him is inside for a ball.
7: The catcher is challenging to call a ball.
0: And that is Crooks making the challenge. I thought that was a strike myself. We'll find out. The answer is, nope, it was inside.
7: The call is confirmed. St. Louis has no challenges remaining.
0: So the Cardinals have lost their challenges. Schanuel is grounded out, singled and walked, facing O'Brien for the first time. The pitch to him is a called strike this time. It's the inside corner at 97. On deck, it's Soler. 0 for 3, but dangerous. Schanuel dangerous. The pitch to him is a sweeper, and that's a little bit low as Crooks tried to frame that and couldn't come up with it. And the swing pitch goes the Angels' way. Pressure on the defense, pressure on the pitcher, pressure on the catcher for sure. And a 2-1 pitch coming up. Here it is. It's grounded up the middle, and that's a base hit. Got it past Weatherholt into right center field. Schanuel thinking about going to second, and wisely holds up. But the tying run on first base, the potential winning run at the plate. Let's pause for station ID on the Cardinals Radio Network, powered by Graybar.
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0: And a pinch runner for Schanuel. I don't know how he hit that pitch. That was up in his eyes. He grounded it up the middle, and Osvaldo Peraza is going to pinch run for him. So Peraza, the runner at first base, with one out. Again, he represents the tying run, and it is Soler at the plate. First pitch is a little bit outside for a ball. Again, the umpire at the plate takes a long time to raise that right hand. You have to be patient with him. That pitch just missed the outside corner. Peraza takes a nice lead. O'Brien has a good move. Next pitch, sweeper is low. 2-0. You're wondering about Peraza. He has 12 stolen bases in 14 attempts. So that is a possibility. But a pickoff is as well. A 2-0 count on Soler. And the 2-0 pitch is popped foul off to the right and out of play. 2-1. Soler was going to let it rip. It was just a little late on that pitch. He has struck out twice and lined out to left field. Game on the line here in the bottom of the ninth inning. Feels like it's been that way for most of the 99 games the Cardinals have played this year. Another close one. O'Brien set the pitch. That's grounded foul off the front foot of Soler. Soler has struck out 105 times this year, twice in this game. Weatherholt and Wynn communicating about something around that second base bag. And here comes the 2-2. The pitch. Sweeper is low, 3-2. And Soler was able to lay off that pitch. What will he throw? 3-2. Ballpark getting loud. Peraza, the runner at first base. Riley O'Brien, a 3-2 count on Soler. Runner not going. The pitch is inside and it hit him. The sweeper hits Soler. And now two base runners for the Angels in the bottom of the ninth inning. And it's Vaughn Grissom who comes to the plate. That sweeper just didn't sweep, and it hit the back of the leg of Soler. And we're getting another pinch runner. And that's going to be Jose Siri. So Peraza and Siri are the runners. One out. Vaughn Grissom at the plate. Game on the line in the bottom of the ninth inning. 2-1 St. Louis. The pitch to Grissom is outside, ball one. And O'Brien overthrew that pitch. Continues to be pressure on the defense. O'Brien open for a ground ball. The pitch is hit in the air to right field. That backs up Walker. He is at the track. He jumps, and he can't catch it. It's off the wall, and he has to come and challenge it. And the throw to the plate is not in time. And the Angels have tied it. That ball was over the head of Walker. He couldn't get it. And the winning run is now at third base. We're tied at two. That ball was hit sharply by Grissom to right field. And the Angels are wondering about challenging that. I think they think that may have gone over the wall. And we may have a review here. He's asking them to look at it. The ball hit high up against the wall. Walker was back. And where did it hit? Hard to tell. It hit off the right field wall somewhere. As we look at it again on the replay, it is not a home run. They're going to talk about it, but it's not a home run, as we see plainly on the replay. But I think the way Walker jumped for it, I can see how they thought maybe it was over his glove. But his glove was actually to the left of where the ball was, and it did not go over the wall. But when in doubt, have a review, and that's what they're going to do.
13: The ruling on the field is that the ball did not leave the playing field. We are checking for a potential home run. This will be a crew chief review.
0: So the crew chief review is not going to work, but it's going to set up more of the drama of what's happening here in the bottom of the ninth inning. An opposite field double off the bat of Grissom. He hit it over the head of Jordan Walker, who couldn't quite get there. And it hit just below the yellow line in right field.
13: After review, the ruling on the field is confirmed. The ball was alive and in play.
0: And that has been confirmed by our crew chief. That's Dan Bellino. But the damage has been partially done. And the opportunity is fully set for the Angels. The Cardinals were two outs away. The hit-by-pitch of Soler was a killer. That put two on with one out. Then Grissom hits a double off the wall in right field. And the Cardinals are going to walk Josh Lowe to load the bases for Joey Adell. Joe Adell will bat with the bases loaded in the bottom of the ninth inning. Jimmy Crooks will go out along with Dusty Blake to talk to Riley O'Brien about how they want to handle this at-bat. Adell, who came in 0 for 24, has homered, grounded out, and singled in this game. The Cardinals so close to finishing this off, and now the best they can hope for is extra innings. Cardinals outfielders are talking. Church just chatted with Nootbaar. Now he's running over to talk to Walker. They want to know how to defend and how deep to play. with Adele. If they hit it over their head, game's over anyway. So they are going to play very shallow, where they could potentially throw out Siri, the runner at third base. Peraza has scored. Siri's at third. Here we go. O'Brien, first pitch to Adele, is outside, ball one. Tension on the Cardinals side right now. No place to put Adele. A 1-0 count. Bases loaded. Tie score. Bottom of the ninth. The pitch. A sweeper. And a beauty. That's the pitch O'Brien wanted.
7: The batter has challenged the call strike.
0: I don't think he'll win that, but that's the pitch that he wanted on Soler. And he does win it. It's low.
7: The ball's over to
0: Oh, my. That was well framed by the catcher. Crooks, it looked like a strike, but it wasn't. It was low. Now it's 2-0 with the bases loaded. The 2-0 pitch from O'Brien is high, 3-0. And one more wide one, and the Angels will walk it off. Everybody on their feet here at Angel Stadium. O'Brien, 3-0 count, the pitch, and he hit it. And a walk-off hit by pitch. And the Cardinals do not hang on in the bottom of the ninth inning. Kyle Leahy does not pick up the victory. And the Cardinals are now 1-3 on this road trip as Adele was hit by a pitch. And that is the walk-off RBI here in the bottom of the ninth inning. A 3-2 Angels victory. We'll talk about it some more after this.
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2: Well, another rough ending for the Cardinals here as they lose at the bottom of the ninth inning. It's the first time the Angels have won a game where they trailed going into the ninth inning all year, and that follows the biggest comeback in Diamondbacks history that happened just yesterday. So a couple of tough losses as Riley O'Brien picks up the loss. Blown save number five. His overall record now 3-4, and it's Jose Fermin, their Jose Fermin, that picks up the win. He's 3-1 in relief. And the walk-off RBI to Joe Adell in the bottom of the ninth inning, a hit-by-pitch, two hit-by-pitches, plus a walk in the bottom of the ninth inning, a two-run bottom of the ninth as the Angels walk it off. Two runs on four hits, no errors, three left for the Cardinals, but three runs on six hits, no errors, and five errors, and five left on base, excuse me, for the Angels as the Cardinals drop to 51-48. The Angels just picked up their 40th win. They're 40-61, and we will come back with the play of the game presented by Marriott St. Louis Grand. Book your Grand Slam Cardinals ticket package today. We'll be right back.
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2: Angels, they were going at it, and the Cardinals struck first, but again, both pitchers pitched well. Soriano was able to go seven innings and Leahy six, and the Cardinals' runs came in the second inning. In fact, those were the only runs they were able to get. They were not able to add on, and we thought that might be a problem. Jordan Walker led off the second inning with a double off of Soriano, and then it was Lars Nootbaar with a base hit the other way, and that brought up Nathan Church actually after a strikeout of Mason Wynn. So there's one out, runner at first and third, as Walker couldn't score on the hit by Nootbaar. And it was Nathan Church who came through. He broke an 0-for-30, and of course he grew up nearby here, went to college nearby, got a base hit driving in Walker. That made it 1-0 Cardinals. Blaze Jordan then hit a ground ball to third that handcuffed the third baseman. He couldn't turn the double play, so Jordan or Blaze Jordan was out, but Lars Nootbaar was able to score, so it was 2-0 Cardinals. An answer for the Angels came in the bottom of the third inning against Kyle Lahey, who threw a curveball that hung a bit to Joe Adell, and he hit his 14th home run of the year. He's going to do some more in a bit. That home run came in the third inning and made it 2-1 Cardinals. And the relief pitching was pretty good after that. Ryan Stanek pitched and Soriano pitched. And on the other side, Sammy Natora Jr. and also Jose Fermin were putting up zeros on the other side. And we went to the ninth inning, and it was still 2-1 Cardinals. But in the bottom of the ninth inning, that's when the bad news started, as Riley O'Brien was on to try to save his 26th game, but it did not work out his way. He got a leadoff strikeout of Mike Trout, and then it was Nolan Chanuel who was able to get a base hit. He took a pitch that was over his eyes and lined it in the center field and had a base hit. He was pinch run for by Peraza. And the next batter was Jorge Soler, who was hit by a pitch. Not the only time that that was going to happen in the bottom of the ninth inning. That put runners on first and second, and he too had a pinch runner. That was Jose Siri. And then it was a very important double to right field off the bat of Vaughn Grissom on a ball over the head of Jordan Walker. He made a valiant effort to try to catch it. They actually challenged whether that ball was a home run or not, but deemed that it was not. So Grissom drove in a run, second and third, and Ollie Marmol walked Josh Lowe intentionally to load the bases, which was the right move to bring in the right-handed batter, even though he had homered early in the game, a potential strikeout victim. And with Riley O'Brien on the mound, a 2-2 game in the bottom of the ninth inning on a 3-0 pitch, this is our Marriott St. Louis Grand play of the game. Everybody on their feet here at Angel Stadium. O'Brien, 3-0 count, the pitch, and he hit it. And a walk-off hit by pitch, and the Cardinals do not hang on in the bottom of the ninth inning. Kyle Lahey does not pick up the victory, and the Cardinals are now 1-3 on this road trip as Adell was hit by a pitch, and that is the walk-off RBI here in the bottom of the ninth inning, a 3-2 Angels victory. Well, there's your final score, 3-2 Angels, a crowd of 29,794. A lot of them stayed till the final pitch, and it was also good news for them, obviously, in a game that took 2 hours and 30 minutes to play. And it'll be up to, Matthew Liberatore to get things straight tomorrow. Frustrating loss for the second day in a row for the Cardinals, and we'll see how they rebound tomorrow. It'll be Liberatore 5-6, a left-hander, up against Walbert Ureña 5-7, who may be their best pitcher. He's a young guy with great stuff. Our pregame start is at 7:40 with the first pitch at 8:35, and we do hope you will join us tomorrow. So a tough ending to the game today, and for Mike Claiborne and for Ryan Schulte, our producer-engineer, I'm Ricky Horton saying goodnight from California.
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0: Well, just in case the gut had stopped hurting after yesterday's loss, the Cardinals take another gut punch loss tonight. They fall in Anaheim to the Angels 3-2. A walk-off bases loaded hit by pitch is the way this game ends, with Cardinals All-Star closer Riley O'Brien on the mound. He blows a save for just the fifth time this season, but it's a big one. Cardinals lose by a 3-2 score. Welcome in. It's the Mercy Cardinals postgame show here across the Cardinals radio network. My name is Matt Pauley. We appreciate you staying up late with us tonight. We'll try to put our hands around this one and figure out what went down. We hope to hear from Cardinals manager Oliver Marmol up next. We will go back through the game with the highlights. Cardinals lose to the Angels 3-2 in walk-off fashion. More in a moment. It's the Mercy Cardinals postgame show on the Cardinals Radio Network, powered by Graybar.
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4: Cardinals lose to the Angels 3-2 in a really, really tough way. Welcome back in. It's the Mercy Cardinals postgame show on the Cardinals Radio Network. Going back through the game with the highlights, Kyle Leahy, the starting pitcher for the Cardinals, Jose Soriano making the start for the Angels. Cardinals would go down relatively quickly in the top of the first inning. In the bottom of the first inning, the first batter of the game for the Angels is Zach Neto.
5: Leahy listens for the sign and goes into the windup. The 1-2 pitch is a little bit low. No, he struck, called him out, but Neto doesn't believe it.
6: The batter is challenging to call a strike.
5: We've already had a successful challenge for the Angels, and
7: you're out.
5: Now we have an unsuccessful one.
6: The call is confirmed. Los Angeles has one challenge remaining.
4: And Leahy was underway in the top of the first. He would not give up a hit or a base runner. Bottom of the first, I should say. Top of the second inning, the Cardinals get on the board. It all starts with Jordan Walker.
5: The next pitch is hit hard to left field, backing up and over the head of the left fielder, Grissom into the wall. Walker racing into second base, the head first slide, and he's in with a double. That ball was crushed.
4: Jordan Walker now has a 22-game on-base streak and a 10-game hitting streak, so he is aboard. Lars Nootbaar then singles but did not score Walker, so runners on at first and third for a guy who's really been struggling here lately in Nathan Church.
5: Facing an 0-2 count, the pitch to Church is hit into right field for a base hit. He takes advantage of that pitch, drives it into right, breaks the 0-for-30. And he gets the Cardinals on the board. They're rowing for him. They're waving at him. They are so pumped for Nathan Church, and he's all smiles right now. 1-0 Cardinals.
4: And on that play, Lars Nootbaar takes third, so he's on a third with less than 2 outs. Blaze Jordan comes up to the plate. This is one area that Jordan's been really good at this year for the Cardinals. More often than not, if you've got that runner at third and less than 2 outs with Jordan at the plate, the run is going to come home.
5: Blaze Jordan at the plate. And he grounds that one hard to third, and it eats up the third baseman. His only play is at first, and he throws out Jimmy Crooks, but another run scores. That was a tailor-made double play. Guzman booted it as Nootbaar scores, and they've scored twice here in the top of the second inning.
4: 2 runs on 3 hits. The Cardinals strand one. It sends the game to the bottom of the second. I always say at any time you give your pitcher a lead, you want to see that pitcher go out and put up a zero. The first batter that Kyle Leahy faces in the bottom of the second is Jorge Soler.
5: Wind and the pitch, and that swung on and missed. He struck him out. So you can add that strikeout to his list. 104 for Jorge Soler, and Vaughn Grissom will bat.
4: That is the first out of what turns into a 1-2-3 inning. Game goes to the third inning. In the bottom of the third, the leadoff hitter in the frame is Joe Adell.
7: And if he doesn't know himself, who does? Another pitch to Adell, and he hits a long one to left field, way back at the track, see you later, gone. Joe Adell with a leadoff home run. That cuts the Cardinal lead to 2-1.
4: But Leahy, that would be all that he would give up in the inning, would get the next two batters he faces with Mike Trout coming to the plate.
7: Mike Trout now with a full count,

0: Two-out runner at first. He'll be going on the pitch. Leahy's on the way with the pitch. Swing and a miss, and down on strikes he goes to end the inning.
1: Should be noted as the game goes to the fourth, Nathan Church would get a base hit with it, two outs. He tries to take second. He gets to second in front of the tag, but he comes off the bag, and they end up tagging him out, and that ends up being the final out of the inning. So the Cardinals almost had a runner on in scoring position in the fourth inning, but just not quite. Bottom of the fourth inning, Nolan Schonewell would lead the inning off with a base hit, and then with one out, it's Vaughn Grissom.
0: Right-handed hitter waits on a pitch, ground ball to Blaze Jordan. Over to second for one. Can they turn two? Yes, they do. Nice play by J.J. on the pivot. The Cardinals go 5-4-3 on the double play to retire the side.
1: Remaining a 2-1 game, Cardinals have the lead. They almost add to their lead in the sixth inning with one out. It's Alec Burleson at the plate.
2: The 3-1 pitch to Burley, and that one's hit high and deep to left center field. And backing up towards the track, looking up and catching it against the wall is Adell. He reached the glove up to the top of the wall. I'm not sure if that would have been a home run or not.
1: Yeah, I don't know if it would have been a home run. It might have been. The glove was high enough. It wasn't a situation where Trout had to jump for it. But still, no matter what, Burleson did not miss a home run by much. Jordan Walker lines out to Mike Trout. It stays a 2-1 game. And all these moments in the contest where it feels like the Cardinals were so close to scoring another run, at the end of this game, we can sit here and say that really mattered. Ryan Stanek comes on to pitch in the seventh inning for the Cardinals after Kyle Leahy went six strong, giving up just the one run. Stanek would issue a walk to the leadoff hitter in the inning, Schonewell, but then that would bring up Jorge Soler.
0: All right, a two-strike count, two. Soler, pitch on the way, strike three call, and he's out.
1: Yeah, it's a big out right there, making sure the runner stays at first with one out. Vaughn Grissom would pop out, and it brings up Josh Lowe.
0: Another one from Stanek. There's a line drive in the left field. There's Nootbaar, and he makes the catch for the out. Three up after the walk and three down.
1: Yeah, so it remains a one-run lead for the Cardinals going to the top of the eighth, and eventually in the bottom of the eighth inning, on to pitch for the Cardinals is George Soriano. Just like the seventh inning, the Angels get the leadoff hitter on. This time it's Joe Adell. He gets a base hit. It brings up Denver Guzman.
2: 2-1 Cardinals. The next delivery by George Soriano is a breaking pitch, and that's a called strike three. Got the outside corner and strikes out Guzman.
1: So the eighth inning playing out just like the seventh inning, leadoff hitter on, second batter of the game striking out. Wade Meckler then comes on as a pinch hitter, and he would line out to Alec Burleson. So two outs, and it's Zach Neto at the plate.
2: 1-2 on Neto, who does strike out a lot. The 1-2 pitch is popped up into right field. Moving over towards the line is Jordan Walker. He's got it, and we're going to the ninth.
1: It remains a 2-1 game. Top of the ninth inning, the Cardinals with another opportunity. Jose Fermin on to pitch, not the Cardinals Jose Fermin, instead the Angels Jose Fermin. He is on to pitch. He strikes out Ivan Herrera, and then Alec Burleson strikes out as well. Lars Nootbaar Jordan Walker then walks, excuse me. So Walker's on at first, and it's he would steal second, picking up his 14th stolen base of the year. So he is on in scoring position for Lars Nootbaar.
2: Walker takes his lead, now takes an extra step, and that hit is hit down the left field line, carrying towards the corner, and it's run down and caught at the wall by the left fielder Lowe, and he almost ran out of space there, but he caught it right against the wall in left field.
1: Another missed opportunity, another oh-so-close moment. If that ball would have been hit just a little bit harder, might have gone down, might have gone out. But instead, it is a flyout, and it sends the game to the bottom of the ninth inning. All-star closer Riley O'Brien on to pitch for the Cardinals. First batter he faces is the always dangerous future Hall of Famer, Mike Trout.
2: The 2-2 pitch is a called strike three. Got him with the sinker on the outside corner. That one came back, cut the corner, and Trout is 0-4, and the Angels are down to their last two outs.
1: felt like a big out in the moment. Nolan Schonewell would then single. A pinch runner, Oswaldo Peraza, would come on to pinch run. So he's on at first. Jorge Soler at the plate. He is hit by a pitch. Runners on at first and second. Jose Suri would replace Soler at first. And then that brings up Vaughn Grissom.
2: O'Brien open for a ground ball. The pitch is hit in the air to right field. That backs up Walker. He is at the track. He jumps, and he can't catch it. It's off the wall, and he has to come and challenge it. And the throw to the plate is not in time, and the Angels have tied it.
1: Yeah, Angels tie it. Grissom a double. Peraza scores. Suri goes to third. Suri was actually going back to first, thinking it was either going to be a home run or a catch in the outfield. If it was a home run, it didn't matter where he was standing. If it was a catch, he might try to tag from first. So that is why he ends up not scoring and only going to third. At that point, Riley O'Brien intentionally walks Josh Lowe. That brings up Joe Adell, one out. They really need either the ground ball or they need maybe a pop fly, but that's not what happens. A three-ball count on Joe Adell.
2: O'Brien, 3-0 count, the pitch, and he hit it. And a walk-off hit by pitch, and the Cardinals do not hang on in the bottom of the ninth inning. Kyle Leahy does not pick up the victory, and the Cardinals are now 1-3 on this road trip as Adell was hit by a pitch, and that is the walk-off RBI here in the bottom of the ninth inning, a 3-2 Angels victory.
1: Yeah, that's how it finished off. That is a tough, tough loss for the Cardinals. Second day in a row that we can say that. Angels get the win. They improve to 40-61. The Cardinals drop to 51-48. Winning totals for the Angels, 3 runs, 6 hits, no errors. They leave 6 for the Cardinals, 2 runs, 4 hits, no errors. They leave 3. Winning pitcher Fermin, he's 3-1. The loss to O'Brien, 3-4. He was also charged with a blown save. The only home run in the game hit by Joe Adell, his 14th dinger of the year. The game goes 2 hours and 30 minutes. 29,794 folks in attendance at Angel Stadium in Anaheim. Cardinals lose to the Angels by a 3-2 score. We'll take a break. We've got more coming up in just a moment as the Cardinals come up short, losing to the Angels. 3-2, the final score. This is the Mercy Cardinals postgame show on the Cardinals Radio Network, powered by Graybar.
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3: Cardinals lose to the Angels by a 3-2 score as two runs score in the bottom of the ninth against Riley O'Brien, and the Cardinals get walked off. Kyle Leahy really pitched well for the Cardinals. He was arguably the top performer for the team today. Six innings, one run on three hits, four strikeouts, no walks. His ERA drops to 3.59. He's been really good for a while now. In the month of July, over three starts, he has a 0.64 ERA. And if we go back to what he has done since June 23rd, that covers his last five starts. He's 2-0 with a 0.71 ERA over 25 and a third innings. He's given up just two runs on 12 hits with 20 strikeouts and seven walks. It's been really, really good for Kyle Leahy. But unfortunately, it wasn't enough for the Cardinals to win tonight as they fall to the Angels 3-2. Riley O'Brien struggled with his command in the ninth inning. Cardinals manager Oliver Marmol speaking to the media a few moments ago and talked about what he saw from O'Brien in the ninth.
4: Lost command of it. He's been really good, like you said. Had an off night.
5: As far as how late he was able to fly, I mean, I know we talked about how he ended that first half, I mean, that rain short outing. What did you see from him tonight and just kind of picking up?
4: Yeah, mixed really well. Used all his stuff the way he wanted to, the way we would want him to. Do some really good right-on-right change-ups. I got a punch out on one of them with Trout. But overall, I felt like he gave us a really good shot. I mean, got clipped for the homer, but outside of that, pitched really well.
5: That's now a sub one over his last five starts for Leahy.
4: Yeah.
5: What adjustment has he made to kind of turn things around?
4: You look at the overall usage or some things he did mechanically to be able to hold velo, and the combination of those two things gave him a really good shot. So another example of patience is paying off because this guy's shown really well as of late.
6: When these games are all so poor, what's the impact of a game of a loss like this?
4: Game one of the season's equally as important.
3: That's Cardinals manager Oliver Marmol speaking to the media after the Cardinals lose to the Angels 3-2. This is the Mercy Cardinals postgame show on the Cardinals Radio Network, powered by Graybar.
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23: A walk-off homer in the bottom of the 14th inning. 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
23: And to left field. 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
23: 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Giancarlo Stanton and the American League with one swing has tied it up.
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23: Got it back. Back some more. Great thing, and he caught it. Out of here. Mookie Betts. Shohei Ohtani.
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23: 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Repeat champions for the first time in baseball in 25 years. The Dodgers are World Series champs.
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2: Michigan Athletic Director Ward Manuel will step down at the end of the calendar year.
3: The report found nothing that ever implicated Ward Manuel where you're like, you have to fire this guy.
4: There were just too many things that were unsettling, so it's not a huge surprise.
1: The school making the announcement on Monday, releasing a summary of the independent investigation into the culture of the scandal-plagued athletic department at Michigan. It concluded that issues were not widespread. The 58-year-old Manuel has led the department at Michigan for over a decade. Will step down at the end of the year. ESPN's Heather Dinich.
5: It started, obviously, with the Sharon Moore incident, but this widespread investigation included looking into over 20,000 documents, interviewing hundreds of people, and at the end of the day, they found out that this culture review did not find that misconduct was widespread throughout Michigan's athletic department. But what it did find were weaknesses in accountability, organizational structure, oversight, and reporting, which created conditions which misconduct was not always addressed consistently. And the reality is, you look at the laundry list of issues here, this is something that was ongoing throughout Michigan's athletic department for a long time. So while the review did find that Ward Manuel was very supportive and a good leader in that athletic department, there were just too many of these other things that piled up.
6: What more can you just tell us about what the next steps might be for Michigan?
5: Well, one of the reasons Ward Manuel is staying on through the rest of this calendar year is because the president would like him to implement these changes and recommendations that the investigation has come up with. But also, the president is going to conduct a national search for its next athletic director. And the reality is, this is still a very good job. Michigan's athletic department has a lot of resources. It has a lot of winning, a lot of tradition, history, and it's just hired Kyle Whittingham to lead the football team this year, which is also exactly what they need in terms of discipline. So I'm not expecting any answers anytime soon. As far as the next athletic director, Michigan needs to focus on implementing those recommendations as soon as possible.
1: Ward Manuel stepping down as the athletic director at the end of the year. Part of it, says our Ian Fitzsimmons here on ESPN Radio, was image.
7: I mean, when you think about what happened on his watch over the last, let's go back to 22-23, right? It's the last just three, 4 years. Jim Harbaugh suspended, Michigan fined. Connor Stallions cost him $30 million and really tarnished the Michigan brand. They were cheating. You know, he got busted, partner. You know, and Michigan cares as much about the brand as anything on this earth. And it was tarnished. And then Sharon Moore went ahead and tarnished that brand even more. I mean, that looked like dirty bronze by the time they were done. It wasn't a yellow M, man. I mean, amazing blue. I wasn't mazed, man. I mean, I was just a tarnished logo after, you know, Sharon Moore. And you couple it with Connor, you couple it with Harbaugh. It's been a rough 3 years. What drives me nuts about Michigan is they're Michigan. They think they're better than anybody else. That is a public institution. They have a $12 million investigation into the athletic programs and Ward Manuel. And they release it, but 90% of it's redacted. The president issues a taped, canned statement. There is zero questions, nada, zilch, no access, and that's a public institution. $376 million in Michigan taxpayer money went to Ann Arbor, went to the University of Michigan. Those taxpayers have a right to know where their tax dollars went in that investigation. You know what Michigan's going to say? Sorry to hear about it. Here's two football fingers. You're never going to see that investigation and that complete report. And you know what? I expected nothing less from Michigan. Why? Because they sit on their high horse and they believe they're better than anybody else.
1: And they will have a new athletic director by the end of the year with Ward Manuel stepping down. SportsCenter All Night, ESPN Radio, back to baseball. Royals, a 4-3 win over the Giants. Nick Lofton with a walk-off bunt single. Third career walk-off hit. First this season. Salvador Perez had a two-run homer in the fourth inning, home run number 316 of his career, one shy of matching George Brett for the most in Royals history. Royals beat the Giants, who fall to 42-58 this season, San Francisco's worst record through 100 games since 2017. Yankees split a doubleheader with the Dodgers on Sunday with Jazz Chisholm hitting the go-ahead home run in the eighth inning of the second game of that doubleheader. And then on Monday,
8: Jazz hammers that. Goodbye! Oh, God! A three-run shot and a four-spot in the first for the Yanks. There goes Bellinger, and there goes Jazz. There it's gone. It is gone! Jazz Chisholm Jr. locked in. His second of the night. His third of the last 2 days. And the Yankees are back in front.
1: His 10th multi-homer game. 16 homers on the season. Yankees beat the Pirates 8-5. The call's on the YES Network. Yankees with a Major League high third game this season with at least 8 runs through 3 innings. Also in the division, Rays and Blue Jays.
9: Cedric Mullins swings and drives one in the air to center. Varsho back, still back, now to the track, to the wall, and it's gone! A leadoff homer, first pitch to dead center field by Cedric Mullins. He's hit a dozen this year. The Rays have a couple off Cease and now lead it 5-1 in the sixth.
1: 620 WDAE. Rays go on to a 7-1 win over the Blue Jays. Tampa Bay snapping a season-high 5-game losing streak. They've won 6 of their 7 games against Toronto this season. Speaking of going yard, how about 3 times? That's next at ESPN Radio.
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1: FIFA looking into the post-game incidents on the pitch after Argentina's loss. Jacob Mizorowski lasts just four innings for the Brewers before he's pulled from his start on Monday. No word yet on when Shohei Ohtani may be back on the mound for the Dodgers. Red Sox continue to roll.
2: Swing a liner to shortstop by Chang. His 14 in a row for the Red Sox. Chapman walks the tightrope. The Sox cannot be stopped.
3: That's what it's about, man. We're playing really good baseball right now. We're playing Red Sox baseball, and we're fired up. We want to keep it rolling.
4: We're playing good baseball. I know it's hard to win that many games in a row when you're playing good baseball, but we're doing a lot of things right. So, yeah, the number of wins in a row is hard to believe, but they're playing. They're giving everything they got, and they're executing. They're doing a great job.
1: Red Sox have 6-5 win over the Orioles on Monday. Win number 14 in a row. Second longest win streak in franchise history. Longest win streak in baseball this season. As far as the franchise for the Red Sox, they won 15 straight back in 1946. 14 straight now, second longest. They've won 9 straight divisional games. 6 comeback wins for Boston in the month of July. Boston manager Chad Tracy.
4: That was unbelievable. It was a heck of an effort. Had to come back multiple times and kept fighting back. It was a heck of a win. We're playing good baseball. I know it's hard to win that many games in a row when you're playing good baseball, but we're doing a lot of things right. So I mean, yeah, the number of wins in a row is hard to believe, but they're playing. They're giving everything they got, and they're executing. They're doing a great job.
1: Red Sox in their last 21 games. 19 wins, 19-2 over that span. Best record in baseball since the win streak began on June 25th. ESPN analyst Doug Glanville.
5: For starters, everything is going in the right direction. I mean, you have to consider it all. I mean, their offense, they're scoring almost 1.5 more runs than they did 4 weeks ago. I mean, they're just absolutely hitting the ball everywhere. Wilson Contreras, Adon Rafaela, this Caleb Durbin they acquired from the Brewers, he has been fantastic. So their offense has picked up, and their pitching has gotten better, and it was already a strength. And it's a lot of young guys like a Jake Bennett or a Peyton Tolley. You know, they have guys like Sonny Gray that have been established, but they're all playing well. And then to put it all together, their bullpen is closing it out when they get the lead. So it is the perfect storm on how you go on a run. And their manager, Chad Tracy, told us, he's like, well, listen, if we get on a run like this where we start scoring more, it will expose how good our pitching is. And therefore, we'll start winning 5-2 instead of 2-1. And now they got the space to do it.
1: And on Monday, it's a 6-5 win over the Orioles. Red Sox get their 14th straight win, snapping Baltimore's 7-game win streak. SportsCenter All Night, ESPN Radio. From the Anything You Can Do, I Can Do Better department, Sunday, Hunter Goodman, 3 homers for the Rockies, although they lost to the Reds. Monday, Nationals had apparently taken note of that home run prowess. Andres Chaparro, 3 home runs for Washington. Major League best, 11 RBI in the 3 games since the All-Star break. 1 home run, 7 RBI in the 31 games prior to the break. Nationals, a 7-3 win over the Rockies. Nationals passing the Yankees for the most homers in Major League Baseball. As for the Astros and Marlins.
6: Junk brings the hands together at the belt. The 1-2 to Pena. And Jeremy lifts this one to right fairly deep, going back on it. Konine on the warning track. He leads, and it is gone. Grand slam, Jeremy Pena. And the Astros lead it 5-2. Second career grand slam for Pena. 32 home runs, second most in the majors to Kyle Schwarber, who has 33. 1-1. And that's out deep right center field. Headed for the Astros bullpen, and that's where it ends up. Second home run of the night for Yordan, and the Astros lead is 7-4.
1: They go on to the 8-5 win, KBME 790 AM. Alvarez, 5th multi-homer game of the year, tied with Hunter Goodman from Colorado for the most in baseball. Jeremy Pena, 2nd career grand slam. The other one came last September against Seattle. Astros with the 8-5 win. Braves edge the Padres.
7: Peralta kicks and brings it. Ozzie hits one high and deep to left field. Flying back very quickly to the wall. That's gone into the Padre bullpen. And the Braves hit a home run again. Their second of the night. It's now a 3-1 lead.
1: And they win it 3-2 over the Padres. 680 the fan. Manny Machado with his 11th career 20-homer season. Tied with Paul Goldschmidt for the most among active players, but it comes in the loss for San Diego. The Braves snap a four-game losing streak against the Padres dating back to last season. Mariners pull away from the Reds en route to a shutout.
8: Here's the pitch. Swung on and destroyed! It's on its way! Upper deck just short. Going sail away. Grand slam, Cal Raleigh!
1: Cal Raleigh going yard with his sixth grand slam, 10th homer of the season, first grand slam this season. Mariners an 8-0 win over the Reds. Mariners with their eighth shutout of the season, tied for the second most in the American League. Red Sox out in front with 10. White Sox scoring 10.
9: The 2-2. A swing and a line drive. Fair! Right field. Antonacci scores. Murakami is in. Here comes Vargas. Benintendi clears the bases with a double. It's 5-2.
1: That was half of their runs. Chicago goes out of a 10-3 win over the Rangers. White Sox have won 6 of their last 7. Fourth time in the last 7 games, Chicago has scored at least 9 runs. Scoring at least 9? The Guardian said, yeah, no problem with that.
10: Reese Hoskins, the DH with a drive! Forget about it! Deep left field! Halfway up the bleachers! Hoskins with Cleveland's 5th home run. His 2nd tonight. A solo blast to the porch. Halfway up the bleachers and left here in the 3rd. And Cleveland now with a 7-2 lead.
11: Here comes the 1-2. Swung on, and he clubs another one. High and deep. Right center. Way back. Home run, Halpin. Oh, what a night for Petey Halpin. Home runs in his first 2 at-bats. And the onslaught continues for Cleveland. It's now 8-2, Guardians.
1: WTAM with the call. Guardians, 13 runs scored on Minnesota. Their 2nd most in a game this season. Guardians scoring their most against the Twins since 2015. It's a 13-4 win over Minnesota. Twins allowing 13 runs, tied for the 3rd most in a game this season. Tigers and Cubs, a little tighter. In fact, they went 10 innings.
12: Dingler Woody, 3-2, swinging a ground ball, chopped deep in the hole at short. Backhanded by Swanson, throw to second. That's his only play. Did not get Riley Green. Ground ball in the right spot for Dylan Dingler. Lee scores. Tigers take a 6-5 lead. Still nobody out.
13: Yeah, he got the ground ball. It's another sinker in the middle of the plate. Dylan Dingler didn't hit it very hard, but boy, he hit it in the right spot.
1: Tigers take the lead. They get the 8-6 win in 10 innings. They scored 4 runs in the first inning, 3 runs in the 10th. They had 1 run between the 2nd and 9th innings, but they pull out the 10-inning victory, their 3rd extra inning win this season. Tigers continuing to be right there. So what happens as we approach the trade deadline? ESPN's Buster Olney.
14: You know, we've talked about how this is the one time year in baseball where small sample size can matter. Down to even one game as teams make the decision whether to buy or sell. And Carl was skeptical about that. And Dave Dombrowski came out of Don Mattingly's office. And I told Carl, I said, ask Dave, because there was that trade deadline, I think it was 2015, when it came down to one game for the Tigers, where he had told folks with other teams whether or not I trade David Price is going to come down to what happens today. And Carl was like, come on. Like, really? A whole baseball season? Come? And he asked Dave that question, and Dave goes, yeah, that's right. and we talked about that. And this is where we are, which is why the Detroit Tigers on Sunday morning, I'm talking about Tarik Skubal and how great he looked on Saturday, right? 19 swings and misses and 7 scoreless innings, the best he's looked since getting his surgery. And then they lose on Sunday. And they're now at 4.5 games behind. And they are right on that fence. they are going to wait till the last minute on that one. You know, a lot of teams would be interested. I think he's going to, Scott Harris is going to say the right things until the very last minute. And then I think more than likely trade him. But let me see the standings. Let me see it. The AL is wide open. But, man, you got to get back to 500. You've had 4 months to get to 500. And even after a nice little run, you're not there yet. So let's see. They've got a couple weeks. I covered the Cubs a few years ago when Mike Tauchman, I believe it was Tauchman, made a catch in St. Louis over the wall to win a game, and I think that prevented them from trading Cody Bellinger.
15: Wow.
14: I agree with you. I think it can come down to a moment or two late in the process where a team makes a decision. So in my mind, the Tigers are going to wait to the very last minute to look at those standings and look at those odds. You know how that is. These guys look at the odds. What are the World Series odds? What are the division odds? And make the call. I just can't imagine they'd go into the deadline under 500, even if they are a few games out, and hold on to them. It just wouldn't make a lot of sense.
1: Detroit Tigers continuing to have an impressive season. We'll see what happens at the trade deadline. There's 6.5 games out in the division, 3 teams in front of them. Then there's a wild card race as well. Major League Baseball trade deadline coming up on August 3rd. Sports Center all night, ESPN Radio.
16: Spain dominating Messi, an emphatic finish to an epic World Cup.
17: Argentina was pitiful, disgraceful because of Spain and how dominant they were with the ball.
18: I'm so pleased Spain won.
19: I mean, I'd probably say it won't go down as a classic World Cup final, but certainly a tense one.
1: Spain with the 1-0 win after extra time as they beat Argentina in the final. Pretty positive reviews overall for the World Cup. What will we remember to the guys at PTI?
20: All right, Wilbon, you paid a lot of attention to the World Cup. You watched a lot of it.
21: I did.
20: What will you remember from the 2026 World Cup?
21: Tony, I got quite a reel here. And I'm sorry, it's not going to include Team USA. I know others can get to that. But I'm going to start with England-Mexico, which was my favorite game of the tournament, if you will. Argentina-England. So much of what I watched involved England. Argentina, Egypt, the comeback Argentina stage. France, England in the third place game, which was magical. England, Congo. Harry Kane scores twice when they're down 1-0 in that game. I came away with a new favorite player, Jude Bellingham, who I'm going to watch play for Real Madrid now because I'm going to start the fall not watching all the NFL pregame shows at 8 o'clock in the morning. I'm going to watch European soccer. Rodri, who, you know, I understand he's a, you know, a great, great player, but the defense he played and other things involving Messi, but the defense he played, and he's the player of the tournament, voted that on Sunday, amazing. And, Tony, this may surprise you, my late in the game respect for Messi. Just, look, I know Tom Brady was great at an advanced age. LeBron James is great at an advanced age. They're not this dude. They're not Messi. He dropped Magic Johnson in his prime passes on people's heads for goals. It's amazing that he's still playing this way. I don't know that I'm going to watch Miami, but I late in the game, respect for Messi. Nothing but that.
20: Yeah, I'm really excited by the fact that you're not going to watch, that you're taking up all the time in the segment,
21: yeah,
20: and you're not going to watch anything with an NFL pregame show in order to watch soccer. Yeah. I think you should alert Mr. Nielsen if he's still keeping the ratings. That's very important. And I think you have to work on your Harry Kane.
21: Harry Kane.
20: I think you have to work on that a little bit. Yeah, you have to work on that. I will talk about, I'm going to go on for a while.
21: Good.
20: I will talk about the United States team a little bit. I will probably remember that they did well in group, although it was an easier group because they were a host country. But they got out of group, and then they won one of the knockout games, and then they got completely trucked by Belgium. And this is what we did. This is our ceiling. That's where we go. You win one knockout game, that's good. I mean, I don't think people should say that wasn't a good showing. This is not our sport. It's not. We are always 15 years away from being 10 years away as a soccer country. And in our entire lifetimes, that's the way it's been. I will also remember the stars, the Mbappes, the Messis, the Kanes, you know, the Hollands, that they lived up to it. I mean, if you were new to soccer and you got to watch them score goals, you felt that you watched something worthwhile.
21: Yes.
20: And I will remember, because I did watch the game yesterday, I will remember, I won't know his name, I will remember the Argentina goalie. He had to make 11 blocks. That's like a year for most. This isn't the NHL.
21: Martinez.
20: That's like a year for most goalies. 11 blocks. He kept his team in a game when his team had nothing. They had no shots on goal whatsoever. It appeared that they were taking a nap for most of the game, and that guy kept his team in a game, and I will remember that.
21: He did. He's memorable. Don't forget Jude. Listing great players, Bellingham. Hey, Jude.
20: Oh, yeah, yeah. He's a great player.
21: I'm going to get you to five wide on those NFL pregame sets. I might get you to slide over.
20: Let's go to your house and watch soccer instead of the NFL.
21: I'm streaming it all. Streaming it all.
20: Get out of here.
21: That's it. We ain't watching the Nets, I can tell you that. We're done. Back to you.
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2: Every odyssey has a final chapter. Is LeBron finally going to write his this week?
3: Rich Paul made it clear to me that the choice is LeBron James's right now.
4: I believe he knows exactly where he's going. He just wanted to wait until the World Cup was over before he tells anybody.
1: We've been waiting a good chunk of the summer to hear where LeBron James will lace up the sneakers. ESPN insider Shams Charania.
3: We're on week four now, I believe, and everyone in the NBA is waiting on LeBron's decision, his choice now. And I spoke to Rich Paul, his longtime agent, this morning, and Rich Paul made it clear to me that the choice is LeBron James's right now. It's up to him on a choice of which team he wants to play for. All of the information is in. The teams are set. Everyone's made their moves. There is no decision, no choice yet. There's no timetable on a choice as of yet, but we know the teams. Cleveland, Miami, Philadelphia, Golden State, Minnesota, all are waiting on this. This has a domino effect around the league with other free agents as well. My understanding, though, over the last couple of weeks is that the focus has been primarily, though, on the Eastern Conference teams being Cleveland, Miami, and Philadelphia, and we all continue to wait.
1: So we didn't learn a destination late last week about a decision, but ESPN's Dave McMenamin was at FanFest and did learn some news.
5: What we did learn is that the end is not near. He made it clear that the swan song is not upon us.
6: Okay.
5: If he plays next year, that's not the farewell tour. He compared himself to Bruce Springsteen and the Rolling Stones as artists who still tour 50, 60 years since they first hit the charts with their records. And so that's one thing we learned. In terms of what team he's going to play for, he continued to keep it close to the vest. He had some fun with it. You know, he said, trust the process. The crowd went nuts on Friday. On Thursday, he said, I hear Warriors. I hear Philly. I hear Miami from people yelling it out from the crowd. He's not let anything. What he did do was echo what he said after game four in the OKC series.
6: Okay.
5: It was like, I want to be in a competitive environment where I wake up every day and I want to pour myself into the work and we're all working towards a common goal.
6: And
5: that
6: so
5: remains the same thing. If you think of all the teams or like, you know, the finalists, right, of all the players on all those teams, who would be the best single teammate that LeBron could team up with right now? And you'd probably say Giannis, 31 years old, two-time MVP, and plays both ends. And obviously he's had some injury stuff, and Steph is an all-time great, but Steph's 5 years older than Giannis is.
6: Sure.
5: So
1: his agent Rich Paul telling our Dave McMenamin, there are no perfect options. WNBA Aces 109-83 route of the tempo. Toronto was without coach Sandy Brondello, who was serving that one-game suspension for comments she made about Atlanta's Angel Reese on Friday. Lynx and Storm.
7: Miles in the mid-range gets it to go. A 32-piece right now for Olivia Miles.
8: She's been able to score in a multitude of ways.
1: USA Network with the call. Olivia Miles, 32 points. Lynx, 105-102 over Seattle. Mystics, a 90-82 win over the Valkyries. The Liberty in overtime get past the Wings, 99-98. Paige Beckers did not play, but the team says she does not have a concussion.
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9: How good is that? Are you not entertained?
0: Number four.
1: It was Jazz Chisholm's home run in the bottom of the eighth that lifted the Yankees on Sunday Night Baseball. Monday, he picked up where he had left off. Yes, Network.
10: There goes Bellinger, and there goes Jazz. There it's gone. It is. Chisholm Jr. locked in his second of the night, his third of the last 2 days, and the Yankees are back in front.
0: Number three.
1: Jordan Alvarez goes yard twice for Houston, but his teammate goes yard once, yet drives in double the runs. 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
11: Jump brings the hands together at the belt. The 1-2 to Pena. And Jeremy lifts this one to right fairly deep. Going back on it. Konine on the warning track. He leaps and it is gone. Grand slam, Jeremy.

0: two strikes. Chapman is ready. He throws. Swing a liner to short. Drop by Chang. It's 14 in a row for the Red Sox. Chapman walks the tightrope. The Sox cannot be stopped. 6-5 winner.
1: Red Sox with 14 straight. They can match the franchise record of 15 straight wins with a win Tuesday night. Boston winning 15 straight in 1946 when Ted Williams was on the team. Milestones hit in Philly. That's next. 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
4: 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For 120 minutes on Sunday, they had virtually no offense, but now officials are looking at them going on the offensive after those 120 minutes. That's straight ahead, but first, baseball. And while defense wins championships, you can't really go on an impressive run without some offense, and that's what Boston saw Monday against the Orioles in a 5-5 game in the eighth inning at Fenway.
5: Wells is ready. He throws. Caleb swings and drives one high in the left field. It is way back, and it is good! Two strikes. Chapman is ready. He throws. Swinging a liner to short. Top right chain. His 14 in a row for the Red Sox. Chapman walks the tightrope. The Sox cannot be stopped. 6-5 winner.
4: 14th straight win. Second longest win streak in franchise history behind a 15-game win streak in 1946. 14 straight wins for Boston, longest streak in baseball this season. They're the first team to win 14 straight since the Brewers did it last August. WEEI with the call. Red Sox 19-2 record in the last 21 games, best in baseball since that stretch began June 25th. And with the 14th straight win for Boston, it snaps Baltimore's 7-game win streak, their longest in the last 3 seasons. Wilson Contreras, 3-for-4, double, couple RBI. Caleb Durbin, solo home run in the eighth inning to take the 6-5 lead.
6: I mean, we got a number of big swings tonight. You know, that one happened to go over the fence, and it's a huge moment, obviously, with who we have coming into the game. But just really big hits up and down the lineup. Rafa's with 2 outs to tie the game. Like, we had to come back and tie the game multiple times. It was just a collective effort, contributions up and down the lineup.
4: Red Sox manager Chad Tracy for Durbin, his second career go-ahead homer in the eighth inning or later, had a walk-off shot last season with Milwaukee.
7: That was your second career game-tying or go-ahead home run there in the eighth inning or later. How were you able to set up that situation, Caleb?
8: Trying to make something happen. You know, kicking myself for not coming through earlier and wanting to make something happen for the guys.
7: You've been through everything with this Fenway crowd from the first series of the year to the moment that you just experienced, but you never doubted yourself. How good did it feel to inject that life into the place and to the group?
8: That's what it's about, man. We're playing really good baseball right now. We're playing Red Sox baseball, and we're fired up. We want to keep it rolling.
7: 14 wins in a row. It's almost unfathomable. But how much has this stretch really fortified the team's resilience and their resolve?
8: It's just the way we're winning, man. We're having games where we're scoring a lot and winning by a lot, and then we're coming back like this, and we're winning the dogfights, and that's what you need, you know, going into the postseason.
7: In this game, certainly a dogfight. Back and forth, you guys answer the bell every single time. What's the conversation like in the dugout? What's going on inside the group that you guys are saying that you guys are not in this?
8: It doesn't matter what the score is. There's a ton of energy in the dugout. Fenway's rocking. It's a lot of fun right now.
4: Durbin with the go-ahead home run in the eighth inning as the Red Sox get their 14th consecutive win, their sixth comeback win in July, tied with the Brewers for most in baseball. Red Sox have won 9 straight divisional games. ESPN's Jesse Rogers and our Buster Olney.
9: In the first 12 games of this winning streak, they had a bullpen ERA of 1.11. Craig Breslow's vision for this team coming into the year was to have great pitching. The pitching has been phenomenal. And I've been jokingly saying the Red Sox are ruining the trade deadline, Jesse. because they're winning, and we thought they would be one of the big sellers.
10: I often complain to my wife that the baseball season is so long, but the one interesting thing is, man, you can look like two different teams three different times. You can look great, awful, great again, awful again. I said to you on this podcast, after they fired Cora, I was very interested to see what Chad Tracy would do, because they didn't just bring in some old fogey that would sit there and just, you know, be the interim until they reset everything after the year. They brought in a young guy that knew these players. Now, it took some time, obviously, but is Chad Tracy now getting the best out of this young group? It certainly seems like it. You've seen them up close during this streak. I saw them sweep the White Sox, who were playing well before and after. The most amazing thing I give Chad Tracy and that coaching staff credit for is to have that win streak, go to the All-Star break, come back and not lose a beat. So impressive that they picked up where they left off. So often you see, okay, the air's out of the balloon. Everyone's, you know, people are in the Bahamas. You come back, takes a day or two, you split a series. No, they came back and swept. So impressed by Boston. It has changed the certainly the trade deadline. You know, Sonny Gray, forget about
9: the Braves or the Phillies or approving a trade.
10: Like, he might need an extension at this point, the way he's pitching.
9: Speaking of extensions, how about Chad Tracy? How about taking the interim tag off him?
10: And I saw Chapman both here in Chicago, then at the All-Star game, as you did, and he was all smiles. I mean, amazing turnaround for a team. It's just such a reminder, individual or player-wise, it's never over. It's not over till it's over. You can find your season. I'm in Chicago. Dansby Swanson was terrible for 3 months, and then he drove in 20 runs in 2 days. It's baseball, and it's unexplainable. Can't explain it, but they figured it out.
4: 14 straight times they have. Boston with the 6-5 win of the Orioles. Aroldis Chapman with his 389th career save. SportsCenter All Night, ESPN Radio in Philly. A couple of milestones on Monday.
1: The 1-0 pitch swung on and hit well. Deep to left field. And you can forget about that one. A two-run shot for Trey Turner. His 13th home run of the year. The Phillies lead. It's now 4-0. First pitch to Turner. Swung on. Hit down the left field line. It is hooking. There. It hits the pole. It's a home run. A three-run home run for Trey Turner. The Dodgers think it's in play as it hit the pole right above the orange line down the left field line. It's a three-run shot for Trey Turner. Well, he's making up for it offensively. Another home run. His second of the night. And he blows this one open. It's 8-3 Phillies.
4: And now make that 200 home runs for Trey Turner's career. And speaking of 200 homers.
1: Next pitch to Harper, swung on. That one's hit well. Deep to left center field, and that one is gone. A home run for Bryce Harper, his 21st of the year. And the Phillies get that run right back. It's 9-4.
4: 21st of the year for Harper, 200th with the Phillies. On top of the 184 he hit with Washington. He's the 12th player in Phillies history to hit 200 with the team. Sports Radio 94 WIP. Phillies hang on for a 10-7 win over the Dodgers. Phillies in total hitting a season-high 5 homers en route to the win. As for the Dodgers, we know we will not see Shohei Ohtani on the mound during this series this week in Philly. The Dodgers saying on Sunday he'll be off the mound indefinitely. ESPN's Buster Olney.
11: The Dodgers don't know because they have to determine whether or not Ohtani is responding to the treatment that he's getting on his knee. The last day before the All-Star break, remember he had that left knee drained. And left knee, of course, for a right-handed pitcher is the land knee, which is so crucial to what Ohtani's doing on the mound. He also had an injection. So as they move forward, they'll have to determine how he's feeling. And let's face it, with the Dodgers, it's always about getting their best players ready for October. They are hell-bent on winning the back-to-back-to-back championships, and they're going to make sure what they can do everything they can to have Ohtani ready for October.
4: ESPN senior MLB insider Jeff Passan says that long-term vision really isn't surprising given that it's the Dodgers.
12: When it comes to injuries, things that could be gritted through or played through. I'm not saying that they're hockey players by any means, but a lot of times with Dodgers players, the injuries and time spent on the injured list is a lot longer than necessary. Now, they do this to get guys healthy for October because that's all that matters. Right now, Blake Snell has been out practically the entire season, just trying to get him ready for a short second half. Edwin Diaz, same thing, could have been pushing to come back sooner. Doesn't need it, and all the Dodgers want is to have their playoff ready roster. So I would be surprised if Shohei Ohtani is not on the mound again this season, whether it's in September sometime perhaps, or certainly in October. And you know, it's interesting, if they do believe that he's going to be out for a long time, what they then go and do at the trade deadline.
4: Shohei Ohtani not going to be on the mound in the short-term future. Jacob Mizrowski was on the mound for the Brewers on Monday, but not for long. Four innings on the hill, his shortest outing of the season, is manager Pat Murphy.
13: Yeah, I think he was a little bit out of it. You know, the long layoff kind of affected his delivery and everything else. And I think it was important to notice that and get him out of there then. Velo dropped. He couldn't find the rhythm on his heater and, you know, went to all off-speed stuff. I think it was important we got him out of there.
4: Lasted four innings, gave up a run, an unearned run, four hits, six strikeouts, and did get some support from the offense.
14: Here's the pitch. Fly ball deep left center. Robert back. It's gone! The first big league home run for Cooper Pratt. And he takes Freddie Peralta deep. The first of many, hopefully, for that young man.
15: Bond steps in there. First pitch from Peralta is a fly ball. Deep left center field. This one's headed back there, and it is gone. Andrew Vaughn, a two-run blast, and the Brewers all over Freddie Peralta. It is 5-1 Milwaukee.
4: Freddie Peralta lasted 5 1/3, gave up seven runs on eight hits. Brewers go on to an 8-3 win over the Mets, 6-20 WTMJ. The Brewers get the win over the Mets, their win, and with the Dodgers' loss, the Brewers now have the best record in Major League Baseball, 63-37. 63 wins, their most through 100 games in franchise history. 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
16: Spain dominating Messi, an emphatic finish to an epic World Cup. First matchup between the top two FIFA-ranked teams in history.
17: Argentina was pitiful, disgraceful because of Spain and how dominant they were with the ball.
18: The big star of that Spanish national team is the coach, like Emi Jaque. I call him God.
19: The team in Argentina, who probably knew as a group, maybe they didn't match up as well against this Spanish team, so they were going to have to hang in there.
20: I'm so pleased, Spain.
19: I'd probably say it won't go down as a classic World Cup final, but certainly a tense one.
4: FIFA has opened a disciplinary investigation into the scenes that marred the end of the final. Several players from Argentina clashing with members of the Spain team on the field. Spain, of course, coming off the win, scoring the only goal of the final in extra time. And then at the end of the game, footage has emerged of two players and an assistant coach from Argentina going after others and hitting others. Really, their own only three shots that were actually on target on Sunday. They had zero shots on target during the game. Spain's defense had a lot to do with that. ESPN analyst Casey Keller.
21: Well, I think definitely from the defensive side of things, I think we all expected Spain to be one of the favorites. I picked Spain just below France to be one of the favorites, that if France didn't win, it'd be Spain. But I don't think any of us really expected just how defensively dominant they were. And I think a big point of that is, and I used to say a lot of the times, keeping clean sheets isn't about me as the goalkeeper. It's about a mindset from the team. And the team, in talking about Spain, was, first of all, they have so much possession that their opponent doesn't actually have the ball to be able to score. That's the starting point. But then, when they're so tired, after spending so much time chasing, trying to win the ball back, the mindset of Spain to press so immediately and to win the ball back so quickly is just so defeating on your opponent. And it showed with just how dominant they were defensively.
22: Lionel Messi and Argentina obviously coming up short, but we did see him in tears there after the match. Just give me your perspective on Messi, as this could very likely be maybe his last World Cup.
21: We're all assuming it's his last World Cup at 39, that he's not really going to be there at 43. But, I mean, he showed in this tournament, and we have to be honest, that Argentina had a little easier draw, had a little easier bracket than Spain did, and obviously with Spain having to play France in the semifinal. But Messi showed up once again. He scored a ton of goals. He continued to be that leader. I just feel he just ran out of a little bit of gas there at the end and was really unable to have those defining moments that he showed throughout the tournament. Because, look, we know that Messi's not the guy that's going to be pressing, that's going to be really starting that line of defense. And the Argentinian side knew that. And they just said, look, what we're going to do is we're going to do the work for Messi because we know what he can give us on the offensive side. Unfortunately, against Spain, Messi really was a non-factor and kind of went out in the way that he probably didn't want to, but in the end, it was a fitting result.
4: Spain expected to be among the favorites 4 years from now for the 2030 World Cup. France certainly going to be in that mix as well. Who will be in the mix to take over in Ann Arbor? That's next. SportsCenter All Night continues. It's ESPN Radio.
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35: 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What's that going to look like? 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QBR, first. 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On target rate, first. And all of that is off of 8.3 errors per attempt.
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2: Michigan Athletic Director Ward Manuel will step down at the end of the calendar year.
3: The report found nothing that ever implicated Ward Manuel where you're like, you have to fire this guy.
4: There were just too many things that were unsettling, so it's not a huge surprise.
1: The school making the announcement on Monday, releasing a summary of the independent investigation into the culture of the scandal-plagued athletic department at Michigan. It concluded that issues were not widespread. The 58-year-old Manuel has led the department at Michigan for over a decade. Will step down at the end of the year. ESPN's Heather Dinich.
5: It started, obviously, with the Sharon Moore incident, but this widespread investigation included looking into over 20,000 documents, interviewing hundreds of people, and at the end of the day, they found out that this culture review did not find that misconduct was widespread throughout Michigan's athletic department. But what it did find were weaknesses in accountability, organizational structure, oversight, and reporting, which created conditions which misconduct was not always addressed consistently. And the reality is, you look at the laundry list of issues here, this is something that was ongoing throughout Michigan's athletic department for a long time. So while the review did find that Ward Manuel was very supportive and a good leader in that athletic department, there were just too many of these other things that piled up.
6: What more can you just tell us about what the next steps might be for Michigan?
5: Well, one of the reasons Ward Manuel is staying on through the rest of this calendar year is because the president would like him to implement these changes and recommendations that the investigation has come up with. But also, the president is going to conduct a national search for its next athletic director. And the reality is, this is still a very good job. Michigan's athletic department has a lot of resources. It has a lot of winning, a lot of tradition, history, and it's just hired Kyle Whittingham to lead the football team this year, which is also exactly what they need in terms of discipline. So I'm not expecting any answers anytime soon. As far as the next athletic director, Michigan needs to focus on implementing those recommendations as soon as possible.
1: Ward Manuel stepping down as the athletic director at the end of the year. Part of it, says our Ian Fitzsimmons here on ESPN Radio, was image.
7: I mean, when you think about what happened on his watch over the last, let's go back to 22-23, right? It's the last just 3-4 years. Jim Harbaugh, suspended. Michigan, fined. Connor Stallions, cost him $30 million and really tarnished the Michigan brand. They were cheating. You know, he got busted, partner. You know, and Michigan cares as much about the brand as anything on this earth. And it was tarnished. And then Sharon Moore went ahead and tarnished that brand even more. I mean, that looked like dirty bronze by the time they were done. It wasn't a yellow M, man. I mean, amazing blue. I wasn't mazed, man. I mean, I was just a tarnished logo after, you know, Sharon Moore, and you couple it with Connor, you couple it with Harbaugh. It's been a rough 3 years. What drives me nuts about Michigan is they're Michigan. They think they're better than anybody else. That is a public institution. They have a $12 million investigation into the athletic programs and Ward Manuel, and they release it, but 90% of it's redacted. The president issues a taped, canned statement. There is zero questions, nada, zilch, no access, and that's a public institution. $376 million in Michigan taxpayer money went to Ann Arbor, went to the University of Michigan. Those taxpayers have a right to know where their tax dollars went in that investigation. You know what Michigan's going to say? Sorry to hear about it. Here's two football fingers. You're never going to see that investigation and that complete report. And you know what? I expected nothing less from Michigan. Why? Because they sit on their high horse and they believe they're better than anybody else.
1: And they will have a new athletic director by the end of the year with Ward Manuel stepping down. SportsCenter All Night, ESPN Radio, back to baseball. Royals, a 4-3 win over the Giants. Nick Lofton with a walk-off bunt single. Third career walk-off hit. First this season, Salvador Perez had a two-run homer in the fourth inning, home run number 316 of his career, one shy of matching George Brett for the most in Royals history. Royals beat the Giants, who fall to 42-58 this season, San Francisco's worst record through 100 games since 2017. Yankees split a doubleheader with the Dodgers on Sunday with Jazz Chisholm hitting the go-ahead home run in the eighth inning of the second game of that doubleheader. And then on Monday,
8: Jazz hammers that. Goodbye! Oh, God! A three-run shot and a four-spot in the first for the Yanks. There goes Bellinger, and there goes Jazz. There it's gone. It is gone! Jazz Chisholm Jr. locked in. His second of the night. His third of the last 2 days. And the Yankees are back in front.
1: His 10th multi-homer game. 16 homers on the season. Yankees beat the Pirates 8-5. The call's on the YES Network. Yankees with a Major League high third game this season with at least 8 runs through 3 innings. Also in the division, Rays and Blue Jays.
9: Cedric Mullins swings and drives one in the air to center. Varsho back, still back, now to the track, to the wall, and it's gone! A leadoff homer, first pitch to dead center field by Cedric Mullins. He's hit a dozen this year. The Rays have a couple off Cease and now lead it 5-1 in the sixth.
1: 620 WDAE. Rays a 7-1 win over the Blue Jays. Tampa Bay snapping a season-high 5-game losing streak. Dylan Cease for Toronto. 6 innings, 5 runs allowed. When the stars align 14 straight times. That's next. SportsCenter All Night continues. It's ESPN Radio.
10: So about this, tell us about this. 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
19: A walk-off homer in the bottom of the 14th inning. 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
13: From opening day.
19: Over the left field. 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Mike Trout, how's that to start the season?
13: To the All-Star game.
19: Oh, my goodness. He crushed it. Giancarlo Stanton and the American League with one swing has tied it up.
20: 457-foot home run. 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
19: Judge back some more. Leaping and he caught it. Out of here. Mookie Betts. Shohei Ohtani.
13: Until a champion is crowned at the World Series.
19: And the Dodgers have won it. Repeat champions for the first time in baseball in 25 years. The Dodgers are World Series champs.
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1: FIFA looking into the post-game incidents on the pitch after Argentina's loss. Jacob Mizorowski lasts just four innings for the Brewers before he's pulled from his start on Monday. No word yet on when Shohei Ohtani may be back on the mound for the Dodgers. Red Sox continue to roll.
2: Swing a liner to shortstop by Chang. His 14 in a row for the Red Sox. Chapman walks the tightrope. The Sox cannot be stopped.
3: That's what it's about, man. We're playing really good baseball right now. We're playing Red Sox baseball, and we're fired up. We want to keep it rolling.
4: We're playing good baseball. I know it's hard to win that many games in a row when you're playing good baseball, but we're doing a lot of things right. So, yeah, the number of wins in a row is hard to believe, but they're playing. They're giving everything they got, and they're executing. They're doing a great job.
1: Red Sox, a 6-5 win over the Orioles on Monday. Win number 14 in a row. Second longest win streak in franchise history. Longest win streak in baseball this season. As far as the franchise for the Red Sox, they won 15 straight back in 1946. 14 straight now, second longest. They've won 9 straight divisional games. 6 comeback wins for Boston in the month of July. Boston manager Chad Tracy.
4: That was unbelievable. It was a heck of an effort. Had to come back multiple times and kept fighting back. It was was a heck of a win. We're playing good baseball. I know it's hard to win that many games in a row when you're playing good baseball, but we're doing a lot of things right. So I mean, yeah, the number of wins in a row is hard to believe, but they're playing. They're giving everything they got, and they're executing. They're doing a great job.
1: Red Sox in their last 21 games. 19 wins, 19-2 over that span. Best record in baseball since the win streak began on June 25th. ESPN analyst Doug Glanville.
5: For starters, everything is going in the right direction. I mean, you have to consider it all. I mean, their offense, they're scoring almost 1.5 more runs than they did 4 weeks ago. I mean, they're just absolutely hitting the ball everywhere. Wilson Contreras, Adon Rafaela, this Caleb Durbin they acquired from the Brewers, he has been fantastic. So their offense has picked up, and their pitching has gotten better, and it was already a strength. And it's a lot of young guys like a Jake Bennett or a Peyton Tolley. You know, they have guys like Sonny Gray that have been established, but they're all playing well. And then to put it all together, their bullpen is closing it out when they get the lead. So it is the perfect storm on how you go on a run. And their manager, Chad Tracy, told us, he's like, well, listen, if we get on a run like this where we start scoring more, it will expose how good our pitching is. And therefore, we'll start winning 5-2 instead of 2-1. And now they got the space to do it.
1: Red Sox can match the franchise record tonight. They look for a 15th straight win at Fenway. Milestone night for the Diamondbacks.
6: Swung on, ripped to left. That's fair. It rolls into the corner. Arenado dits for second, and that's career hit number 2,000 for one of the greatest third basemen the game's ever seen.
1: He's the sixth active player with 2,000 career hits, but Nolan Arenado and the Diamondbacks fall to the Athletics 5-2. Arizona Sports 98-7 with the call. Nationals a 7-3 win over the Rockies. Washington, 3 homers to pass the Yankees for the most in Major League Baseball with 147. As for the Astros and Marlins.
7: Junk brings the hands together at the belt. The 1-2 to Pena. And Jeremy lifts this one to right fairly deep. Going back on it. Conine on the warning track. He leads and it is gone. Grand slam, Jeremy Pena. And the Astros lead it 5-2. Second career grand slam for Pena. 32 home runs, second most in the majors to Kyle Schwarber, who has 33. 1-1. And that's belt deep right center field. Headed for the Astros bullpen, and that's where it ends up. Second home run of the night for Yordan. And the Astros lead is 7-4.
1: They go on to the 8-5 win. KBME 790 AM. Alvarez, fifth multi-homer game of the year. Tied with Hunter Goodman from Colorado for the most in baseball. Jeremy Pena's second career grand slam. The other one came last September against Seattle. Astros with the 8-5 win. Braves edge the Padres.
8: Peralta kicks and brings it. Ozzy hits one high and deep to left field. Flying back very quickly to the wall. That's gone into the Padre bullpen. And the Braves hit a home run again. Their second of the night. It's now a 3-1 lead.
1: And they win it 3-2 over the Padres. 680 the Fan. Manny Machado with his 11th career 20-homer season. Tied with Paul Goldschmidt for the most among active players, but it comes in the loss for San Diego. The Braves snap a four-game losing streak against the Padres dating back to last season. Mariners pull away from the Reds en route to a shutout.
9: Here's the pitch. Swung on and destroyed! It's on its way! Upper deck, just short, going sail away! Grand slam, Cal Raleigh!
1: Cal Raleigh going yard with his sixth grand slam, 10th homer of the season, first grand slam this season. Mariners an 8-0 win over the Reds. Mariners with their eighth shutout of the season, tied for the second most in the American League. Red Sox out in front with 10. White Sox scoring 10.
10: The 2-2. A swing and a line drive. Fair! Right field. Antonacci scores. Murakami is in. Here comes Vargas. Benintendi clears the bases with a double. It's 5-2.
1: That was half of their runs. Chicago goes out of a 10-3 win over the Rangers. White Sox have won 6 of their last 7. Fourth time in the last 7 games, Chicago has scored at least 9 runs. Scoring at least 9? The Guardian said, yeah, no problem with that.
11: Rhys Hoskins, the DH with a drive! Forget about it! Deep left field! Halfway up the bleachers! Hoskins with Cleveland's 5th home run. His 2nd tonight. A solo blast to the porch. Halfway up the bleachers and left here in the 3rd. And Cleveland now with a 7-2 lead.
7: Here comes the 1-2. Swung on and he clubs another one. High and deep. Right center. Way back. Home run, Halpin. Oh, what a night for Petey Halpin. Home runs in his first 2 at-bats. And the onslaught continues for Cleveland. It's now 8-2 Guardians.
1: WTAM with the call. Guardians, 13 runs scored on Minnesota. Their second most in a game this season. Guardians scoring their most against the Twins since 2015. It's a 13-4 win over Minnesota. Twins allowing 13 runs, tied for the third most in a game this season. Tigers and Cubs, a little tighter. In fact, they went 10 innings.
12: Dingler Woody, 3-2, swinging a ground ball, chopped deep in the hole at short. Backhanded by Swanson, throw to second. That's his only play. Did not get Riley Green. Ground ball in the right spot for Dylan Dingler. Lee scores. Tigers take a 6-5 lead. Still nobody out.
13: He got the ground ball. It was another sinker in the middle of the plate. Dylan Dingler didn't hit it very hard, but boy, he hit it in the right spot.
1: Tigers take the lead. They get the 8-6 win in 10 innings. They scored 4 runs in the first inning, 3 runs in the 10th. They had 1 run between the 2nd and 9th innings, but they pull out the 10-inning victory, their 3rd extra inning win this season. Tigers continuing to be right there. So what happens as we approach the trade deadline? ESPN's Buster Olney.
14: You know, we've talked about how this is the one time year in baseball where small sample size can matter. Down to even one game as teams make the decision whether to buy or sell. And Carl was skeptical about that. And we were Dave Dombrowski came out of Don Mattingly's office. And I told Carl, I said, ask Dave, because there was that trade deadline, I think it was 2015, when it came down to one game for the Tigers, where he had told folks with other teams whether or not I trade David Price is going to come down to what happens today. And Carl was like, come on. Like, really? A whole baseball season? Come? And he asked Dave that question, and Dave goes, yeah, that's right. and we talked about that. And this is where we are, which is why the Detroit Tigers on Sunday morning, I'm talking about Tarik Skubal and how great he looked on Saturday, right? 19 swings and misses and 7 scoreless innings, the best he's looked since getting his surgery. And then they lose on Sunday. And they're now at 4.5 games behind. And they are right on that fence. they are going to wait till the last minute on that one. You know, a lot of teams would be interested. I think he's going to, Scott Harris is going to say the right things until the very last minute. And then I think more than likely trade him. But let me see the standings. Let me see it. The AL is wide open. But, man, you got to get back to 500. You've had 4 months to get to 500. And even after a nice little run, you're not there yet. So let's see. They've got a couple weeks. I covered the Cubs a few years ago when Mike Talkman, I believe it was Talkman, made a catch in St. Louis over the wall to win a game, and I think that prevented them from trading Cody Bellinger.
7: Wow.
14: I agree with you. I think it can come down to a moment or two late in the process where a team makes a decision. So in my mind, the Tigers are going to wait to the very last minute to look at those standings and look at those odds. You know how that is. These guys look at the odds. What are the World Series odds? What are the division odds? And make the call. I just can't imagine they'd go into the deadline under 500, even if they are a few games out, and hold on to them. It just wouldn't make a lot of sense.
1: Detroit Tigers continuing to have an impressive season. We'll see what happens at the trade deadline. They're 6.5 games out in the division, three teams in front of them. Then there's a wild card race as well. Major League Baseball trade deadline coming up on August 3rd. 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
15: Spain dominating Messi, an emphatic finish to an epic World Cup.
16: Argentina was pitiful, disgraceful because of Spain and how dominant they were with the ball.
17: I'm so pleased Spain won.
18: I mean, I'd probably say it won't go down as a classic World Cup final, but certainly a tense one.
1: Spain with the 1-0 win after extra time as they beat Argentina in the final. Pretty positive reviews overall for the World Cup. What will we remember to the guys at PTI?
19: All right, Wilbon, you paid a lot of attention to the World Cup. You watched a lot of it.
20: I did.
19: What will you remember from the 2026 World Cup?
20: Tony, I got quite a reel here. And I'm sorry, it's not going to include Team USA. I know others can get to that. But I'm going to start with England-Mexico, which was my favorite game of the tournament, if you will. Argentina-England. So much of what I watched involved England. Argentina, Egypt, the comeback Argentina stage. France, England in the third place game, which was magical. England, Congo. Harry Kane scores twice when they're down 1-0 in that game. I came away with a new favorite player, Jude Bellingham, who I'm going to watch play for Real Madrid now because I'm going to start the fall not watching all the NFL pregame shows at 8 o'clock in the morning. I'm going to watch European soccer. Rodri, who, you know, I understand he's a great, great player, but the defense he played and other things involving Messi, but the defense he played, and he's the player of the tournament, voted that on Sunday. Amazing. And, Tony, this may surprise you, my late in the game respect for Messi. Just, look, I know Tom Brady was great at an advanced age. LeBron James is great at an advanced age. They're not this dude. They're not Messi. He dropped Magic Johnson in his prime passes on people's heads for goals. It's amazing that he's still playing this way. I don't know that I'm going to watch Miami, but I late in the game respect for Messi. Nothing but that.
19: Yeah, I'm really excited by the fact that you're not going to watch, that you're taking up all the time in the segment,
20: yeah,
19: and you're not going to watch anything with an NFL pregame show in order to watch soccer. Yeah. I think you should alert Mr. Nielsen if he's still keeping the ratings. That's very important. And I think you have to work on your Harry Kane.
20: Harry Kane.
19: I think you have to work on that a little bit. Yeah, you have to work on that. I'm going to go on for a while.
20: Good.
19: I will talk about the United States team a little bit. I will probably remember that they did well in group, although it was an easier group because they were a host country. But they got out of group, and then they won one of the knockout games, and then they got completely trucked by Belgium. And this is what we did. This is our ceiling. That's where we go. You win one knockout game, that's good. I mean, I don't think people should say that wasn't a good showing. This is not our sport. It's not. We are always 15 years away from being 10 years away as a soccer country. And in our entire lifetimes, that's the way it's been. I will also remember the stars. The Mbappes, the Messis, the Kanes, you know, the Hollands, that they lived up to it. I mean, if you were new to soccer and you got to watch them score goals, you felt that you watched something worthwhile.
20: Yes.
19: And I will remember, because I did watch the game yesterday, I will remember, I won't know his name, I will remember the Argentina goalie. He had to make 11 blocks. That's like a year for most. This isn't the NHL.
20: Martinez.
19: That's like a year for most goalies. 11 blocks. He kept his team in a game when his team had nothing. They had no shots on goal whatsoever. It appeared that they were taking a nap for most of the game, and that guy kept his team in a game, and I will remember that.
20: He did. He's memorable. Don't forget Jude. Listing great players, Bellingham. Hey, Jude.
19: Oh, yeah. He's a great player.
20: I'm going to get you to five wide on those
19: big
20: NFL
19: fan,
20: pregame sets.
19: Good
20: I might get
19: that.
20: You to slide over.
19: Let's go to your house and watch soccer instead of the NFL.
20: I'm streaming it all. Streaming
19: what?
20: It all.
19: Get out of here.
20: That's it. We ain't watching the Nats. I can tell you that. We're done. Back to you.
1: So much to remember from this summer, including those Scottish fans, the Tartan Army descending on Boston and essentially drinking the city dry. 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
0: 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Ben Rice leads the New York Yankees into Philadelphia to go head-to-head with Kyle Schwarber and the Phillies.
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33: 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It's why he didn't get canned for any one thing immediately. 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And the University of Michigan is trying to move on with a different reputation.
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2: Every odyssey has a final chapter. Is LeBron finally going to write his this week?
3: Rich Paul made it clear to me that the choice is LeBron James's right now.
4: I believe he knows exactly where he's going. He just wanted to wait until the World Cup was over before he tells anybody.
1: We've been waiting a good chunk of the summer to hear where LeBron James will lace up the sneakers. ESPN insider Shams Charania.
3: We're on week four now, I believe, and everyone in the NBA is waiting on LeBron's decision, his choice now. And I spoke to Rich Paul, his longtime agent, this morning, and Rich Paul made it clear to me that the choice is LeBron James's right now. It's up to him on a choice of which team he wants to play for. All of the information is in. The teams are set. Everyone's made their moves. There is no decision, no choice yet. There's no timetable on a choice as of yet, but we know the teams. Cleveland, Miami, Philadelphia, Golden State, Minnesota, all are waiting on this. This has a domino effect around the league with other free agents as well. My understanding, though, over the last couple of weeks is that the focus has been primarily, though, on the Eastern Conference teams being Cleveland, Miami, and Philadelphia, and we all continue to wait.
1: So we didn't learn a destination late last week about a decision, but ESPN's Dave McMenamin was at FanFest and did learn some news.
5: What we did learn is that the end is not near. He made it clear that the swan song is not upon us.
6: Okay.
5: If he plays next year, that's not the farewell tour. He compared himself to Bruce Springsteen and the Rolling Stones as artists who still tour 50, 60 years since they first hit the charts with their records. And so that's one thing we learned in terms of what team he's going to play for. He continued to keep it close to the vest. He had some fun with it. You know, he said, trust the process. The crowd went nuts on Friday. On Thursday, he said, I hear Warriors. I hear Philly. I hear Miami from people yelling it out from the crowd. He's not let anything. What he did do was echo what he said after game four in the OKC series.
6: Okay.
5: It's like, I want to be in a competitive environment where I wake up every day and I want to pour myself into the work and we're all working towards a common goal.
6: And
5: that
6: so
5: remains
6: maybe
5: the same thing. If you think of all the teams, or like, you know, the finalists, right? Of all the players on all those teams, who would be the best single teammate that LeBron could team up with right now?
6: Mm-hmm.
5: And you'd probably say Giannis, 31 mm-hmm. years old, two-time MVP, and plays both ends. And obviously he's had some injury stuff, and Steph is an all-time great, but Steph's 5 years older than Giannis is.
6: Sure.
5: So fit.
1: His agent Rich Paul telling our Dave McMenamin, there are no perfect options. WNBA Aces 109-83 route of the tempo. Toronto was without coach Sandy Brondello, who was serving that one-game suspension for comments she made about Atlanta's Angel Reese on Friday. Lynx and Storm.
7: Miles in the mid-range gets it to go. A 32-piece right now for Olivia Miles.
8: She's been able to score in a multitude of ways.
1: USA Network with the call. Olivia Miles, 32 points. Lynx, 105-102 over Seattle. Mystics, a 90-82 win over the Valkyries. The Liberty in overtime get past the Wings, 99-98. Paige Beckers did not play, but the team says she does not have a concussion.
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9: How good is that? Are you ready to take?
0: Number four.
1: It was Jazz Chisholm's home run in the bottom of the eighth that lifted the Yankees on Sunday Night Baseball. Monday, he picked up where he had left off. Yes, Network.
10: There goes Bellinger. There goes Jazz. There it's gone. It is. Chisholm Jr. locked in his second of the night, his third in the last 2 days, and the Yankees are back in front.
0: Number three.
1: Yordan Alvarez goes yard twice for Houston, but his teammate goes yard once, yet drives in double the runs. 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
11: Jump brings the hands together at the belt. The 1-2 to Pena. And Jeremy lifts this one to right fairly deep. Going back on it. Konein on the warning track. He leaps and it is gone. Grand slam, Jeremy Pena. And the Astros lead it 5-2. Second career grand slam for Pena.
0: Number two.
1: Mariners shut out the Reds 8-0. Getting half of their runs with one swing. Seattle Sports 7:10 AM.
11: Here's the pitch. Swung on.
1: Fenway, it would be some late heroics to keep the streak alive. WEEI.
6: Wells is ready. He throws. Caleb swings and drives one. High.

0: in 1946 when Ted Williams was on the team. Milestones hit in Philly. That's next. 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
4: 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Giancarlo Stanton and the American League with one swing has tied it up.
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4: 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Out of here. Mookie Betts. 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
11: Caleb swings and tries one high in the left field. 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
12: 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It is hooking. There, it hits the pole.
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0: Sunday, they had virtually no offense, but now officials are looking at them going on the offensive after those 120 minutes. That's straight ahead. But first, baseball. And while defense wins championships, you can't really go on an impressive run without some offense. And that's what Boston saw Monday against the Orioles in a 5-5 game in the eighth inning at Fenway.
1: Wells is ready. He throws. Caleb swings and tries one. High in the left field. Two strikes. Chapman is ready. He throws. Swing a liner to short. Top by Chang. His 14 in a row for the Red Sox. Chapman walks the tightrope. The Sox cannot be stopped. 6-5 winner.
0: 14th straight win. Second longest win streak in franchise history behind a 15-game win streak in 1946. 14 straight wins for Boston, longest streak in baseball this season. They're the first team to win 14 straight since the Brewers did it last August. WEEI with the call. Red Sox 19-2 record in the last 21 games, best in baseball since that stretch began June 25th. And with the 14th straight win for Boston, it snaps Baltimore's 7-game win streak, their longest in the last three seasons. Wilson Contreras, 3-for-4, double, couple RBI. Caleb Durbin, solo home run in the eighth inning to take the 6-5 lead.
2: I mean, we got a number of big swings tonight. You know, that one happened to go over the fence, and it's a huge moment, obviously, with who we have coming into the game. But just really big hits up and down the lineup. Rafa's with two outs to tie the game. Like, we had to come back and tie the game multiple times. It was just a collective effort, contributions up and down the lineup.
0: Red Sox manager Chad Tracy for Durbin, his second career go-ahead homer in the eighth inning or later, had a walk-off shot last season with Milwaukee.
3: That was your second career game-tying or go-ahead home run there in the eighth inning or later. How were you able to set up that situation, Caleb?
4: Just trying to make something happen. You know, kicking myself for not coming through earlier and wanted to make something happen for the guys.
3: You've been through everything with this Fenway crowd from the first series of the year to the moment that you just experienced, but you never doubted yourself. How good did it feel to inject that life into the place and to the group?
4: That's what it's about, man. We're playing really good baseball right now. We're playing Red Sox baseball, and we're fired up. We want to keep it rolling.
3: 14 wins in a row. It's almost unfathomable. But how much has this stretch really fortified the team's resilience and their resolve?
4: It's just the way we're winning, man. We're having games where we're scoring a lot and winning by a lot, and then we're coming back like this, and we're winning the dogfights, and that's what you need, you know, going into the postseason.
3: In this game, certainly a dogfight. Back and forth, you guys answer the bell every single time. What's the conversation like in the dugout? What's going on inside the group that you guys are saying that you guys are not in this?
4: It doesn't matter what the score is. There's a ton of energy in the dugout. Fenway's rocking. It's a lot of fun right now.
0: Durbin with the go-ahead home run in the eighth inning as the Red Sox get their 14th consecutive win, their sixth comeback win in July, tied with the Brewers for most in baseball. Red Sox have won 9 straight divisional games. ESPN's Jesse Rogers and our Buster Olney.
5: In the first 12 games of this winning streak, they had a bullpen ERA of 1.11. Craig Breslow's vision for this team coming into the year was to have great pitching. The pitching has been phenomenal. And I've been jokingly saying the Red Sox are ruining the trade deadline, Jesse, because they're winning, and we thought they would be one of the big sellers.
6: I often complain to my wife that the baseball season is so long, but the one interesting thing is, man, you can look like two different teams three different times. You can look great, awful, great again, awful again. I said to you on this podcast, after they fired Cora, I was very interested to see what Chad Tracy would do, because they didn't just bring in some old fogey that would sit there and just, you know, be the interim until they reset everything after the year. They brought in a young guy that knew these players. Now, it took some time, obviously, but is Chad Tracy now getting the best out of this young group? It certainly seems like it. You've seen them up close during this streak. I saw them sweep the White Sox, who were playing well before and after. The most amazing thing I give Chad Tracy and that coaching staff credit for is to have that win streak, go to the All-Star break, come back, and not lose a beat. So impressive that they picked up where they left off. So often you see, okay, the air's out of the balloon. Everyone's, you know, people are in the Bahamas. You come back, takes a day or two, you split a series. No, they came back and swept. So impressed by Boston. It has changed the certainly the trade deadline. You know, Sonny Gray, forget about
7: the Braves or the Phillies
6: it.
7: Or approving a trade.
6: Like, he might need an extension at this point, the way he's pitching.
5: Speaking of extensions, how about Chad Tracy? How about taking the interim tag off him?
6: And I saw Chapman both here in Chicago, then at the All-Star game, as you did, and he was all smiles. I mean, amazing turnaround for a team. It's just such a reminder, individual or player-wise, it's never over. It's not over till it's over. You can find your season. I'm in Chicago. Dansby Swanson was terrible for 3 months, and then he drove in 20 runs in 2 days. it's baseball, and it's unexplainable. Can't explain it, but they figured it out.
0: 14 straight times they have. Boston with the 6-5 win over the Orioles. Aroldis Chapman with his 389th career save. SportsCenter all night, ESPN Radio in Philly. A couple of milestones on Monday.
8: The 1-0 pitch swung on and hit well deep to left field. And you can forget about that one. A two-run shot for Trey Turner. His 13th home run of the year. Doubles the Phillies' lead. It's now 4-0. First pitch to Turner. Swung on. Hit down the left field line. It is hooking. There. It hits the pole. It's a home run. A three-run home run for Trey Turner. The Dodgers think it's in play as it hit the pole right above the orange line down the left field line. It's a three-run shot for Trey Turner. But he's making up for it offensively. Another home run. His second of the night. And he blows this one open. It's 8-3 Phillies.
0: And now make that 200 home runs for Trey Turner's career. And speaking of 200 homers.
8: Next pitch to Harper, swung on. That one's hit well. Deep to left center field, and that one is gone. A home run for Bryce Harper, his 21st of the year. And the Bills get that run right back. It's 9-4.
0: 21st of the year for Harper, 200th with the Phillies. On top of the 184, he hit with Washington. He's the 12th player in Phillies history to hit 200 with the team. Sports Radio 94 WIP. Phillies hang on for a 10-7 win over the Dodgers. Phillies in total hitting a season-high 5 homers en route to the win. As for the Dodgers, we know we will not see Shohei Ohtani on the mound during this series this week in Philly. The Dodgers saying on Sunday he'll be off the mound indefinitely. ESPN's Buster Olney.
9: The Dodgers don't know because they have to determine whether or not Ohtani is responding to the treatment that he's getting on his knee. The last day before the All-Star break, remember he had that left knee drained. And left knee, of course, for a right-handed pitcher is the land knee, which is so crucial to what Ohtani's doing on the mound. He also had an injection. So as they move forward, they'll have to determine how he's feeling. And let's face it, with the Dodgers, it's always about getting their best players ready for October. They are hell-bent on winning the back-to-back-to-back championships, and they're going to make sure what they can do everything they can to have Ohtani ready for October.
0: ESPN senior MLB insider Jeff Passan says that long-term vision really isn't surprising given that it's the Dodgers.
10: When it comes to injuries, things that could be gritted through or played through, I'm not saying that they're hockey players by any means, but a lot of times with Dodgers players, the injuries and time spent on the injured list is a lot longer than necessary. Now, they do this to get guys healthy for October because that's all that matters. Right now, Blake Snell has been out practically the entire season, just trying to get him ready for a short second half. Edwin Diaz, same thing, could have been pushing to come back sooner. Doesn't need it, and all the Dodgers want is to have their playoff ready roster. So I would be surprised if Shohei Ohtani is not on the mound again this season, whether it's in September sometime perhaps, or certainly in October. And you know, it's interesting if they do believe that he's going to be out for a long time, what they then go and do at the trade deadline.
0: Shohei Ohtani not going to be on the mound in the short-term future. Jacob Mizrowski was on the mound for the Brewers on Monday, but not for long. Four innings on the hill, his shortest outing of the season, is manager Pat Murphy.
11: Yeah, I think he was a little bit out of it. You know, the long layoff kind of affected his delivery and everything else. I think it was important to notice that and get him out of there then. Velo dropped. He couldn't find the rhythm on his heater and, you know, went to all off-speed stuff. I think it was important we got him out of there.
0: Lasted four innings, gave up a run, an unearned run, four hits, six strikeouts, and did get some support from the offense.
12: Here's the pitch. Fly ball deep left center. Robert back. It's gone! The first big league home run for Cooper Platt. And he takes Freddie Peralta deep. The first of many, hopefully, for that young man.
13: Vaughn steps in there. First pitch from Peralta is a fly ball. Deep left center field. This one's headed back there, and it is gone! Andrew Vaughn, a two-run blast, and the Brewers all over Freddie Peralta. It is 5-1 Milwaukee.
0: Freddie Peralta lasted 5 1/3, gave up 7 runs on 8 hits. Brewers go on to an 8-3 win over the Mets, 6-20 WTMJ. The Brewers get the win over the Mets, their win, and with the Dodgers loss, the Brewers now have the best record in Major League Baseball, 63-37. 63 wins, their most through 100 games in franchise history. 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
14: Spain dominating Messi, an emphatic finish to an epic World Cup. First matchup between the top two FIFA-ranked teams in history.
15: Argentina was pitiful, disgraceful because of Spain and how dominant they were with the ball.
16: The big star of that Spanish national team is the coach, like Emejaki. I call him God.
17: Team in Argentina who probably knew as a group, maybe they didn't match up as well against this Spanish team, so they were going to have to hang in there.
18: I'm so pleased, Spain.
17: I'd probably say it won't go down as classic World Cup final, but certainly a tense one.
0: FIFA has opened a disciplinary investigation into the scenes that marred the end of the final. Several players from Argentina clashing with members of the Spain team on the field. Spain, of course, coming off the win, scoring the only goal of the final in extra time. And then at the end of the game, footage has emerged of two players and an assistant coach from Argentina going after others and hitting others. Really, their own only three shots that were actually on target on Sunday. They had zero shots on target during the game. Spain's defense had a lot to do with that. ESPN analyst Casey Keller.
19: Well, I think definitely from the defensive side of things, I think we all expected Spain to be one of the favorites. I picked Spain just below France to be one of the favorites, that if France didn't win, it'd be Spain. But I don't think any of us really expected just how defensively dominant they were. And I think a big point of that is, and I used to say a lot of the times, keeping clean sheets isn't about me as the goalkeeper. It's about a mindset from the team. And the team, in talking about Spain, was, first of all, they have so much possession that their opponent doesn't actually have the ball to be able to score. That's the starting point. But then, when they're so tired, after spending so much time chasing, trying to win the ball back, the mindset of Spain to press so immediately and to win the ball back so quickly is just so defeating on your opponent. And it showed with just how dominant they were defensively.
20: Lionel Messi and Argentina obviously coming up short, but we did see him in tears there after the match. Just give me your perspective on Messi, as this could very likely be maybe his last World Cup.
19: We're all assuming it's his last World Cup at 39, that he's not really going to be there at 43. But, I mean, he showed in this tournament, and we have to be honest, that Argentina had a little easier draw, had a little easier bracket than Spain did, and obviously with Spain having to play France in the semifinal. But Messi showed up once again. He scored a ton of goals. He continued to be that leader. I just feel he just ran out of a little bit of gas there at the end and was really unable to have those defining moments that he showed throughout the tournament. Because, look, we know that Messi's not the guy that's going to be pressing, that's going to be really starting that line of defense. And the Argentinian side knew that. And they just said, look, what we're going to do is we're going to do the work for Messi because we know what he can give us on the offensive side. Unfortunately, against Spain, Messi really was a non-factor and kind of went out in the way that he probably didn't want to, but in the end, it was a fitting result.
0: Spain expected to be among the favorites 4 years from now for the 2030 World Cup. France certainly going to be in that mix as well. Who will be in the mix to take over in Ann Arbor. That's next. SportsCenter All Night continues. It's ESPN Radio.
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2: Michigan Athletic Director Ward Manuel will step down at the end of the calendar year.
3: The report found nothing that ever implicated Ward Manuel where you're like, you have to fire this guy.
4: There were just too many things that were unsettling, so it's not a huge surprise.
1: The school making the announcement on Monday, releasing a summary of the independent investigation into the culture of the scandal-plagued athletic department at Michigan. It concluded that issues were not widespread. The 58-year-old Manuel has led the department at Michigan for over a decade, will step down at the end of the year. ESPN's Heather Dinich.
5: It started, obviously, with the Sharon Moore incident, but this widespread investigation included looking into over 20,000 documents, interviewing hundreds of people, and at the end of the day, they found out that this culture review did not find that misconduct was widespread throughout Michigan's athletic department. But what it did find were weaknesses in accountability, organizational structure, oversight, and reporting, which created conditions which misconduct was not always addressed consistently. And the reality is, you look at the laundry list of issues here, this is something that was ongoing throughout Michigan's athletic department for a long time. So while the review did find that Ward Manuel was very supportive and a good leader in that athletic department, there were just too many of these other things that piled up.
6: What more can you just tell us about what the next steps might be for Michigan?
5: Well, one of the reasons Ward Manuel is staying on through the rest of this calendar year is because the president would like him to implement these changes and recommendations that the investigation has come up with. But also, the president is going to conduct a national search for its next athletic director. And the reality is, this is still a very good job. Michigan's athletic department has a lot of resources. It has a lot of winning, a lot of tradition, history, and it's just hired Kyle Whittingham to lead the football team this year, which is also exactly what they need in terms of discipline. So I'm not expecting any answers anytime soon. As far as the next athletic director, Michigan needs to focus on implementing those recommendations as soon as possible.
1: Ward Manuel stepping down as the athletic director at the end of the year. Part of it, says our Ian Fitzsimmons here on ESPN Radio, was image.
7: I mean, when you think about what happened on his watch over the last, let's go back to 22-23, right? It's the last just 3-4 years. Jim Harbaugh, suspended. Michigan, fined. Connor Stallions, cost him $30 million and really tarnished the Michigan brand. They were cheating. You know, he got busted, partner. You know, and Michigan cares as much about the brand as anything on this earth. And it was tarnished. And then Sharon Moore went ahead and tarnished that brand even more. I mean, that looked like dirty bronze by the time they were done. It wasn't a yellow M, man. I mean, amazing blue. I wasn't mazed, man. I mean, I was just a tarnished logo after, you know, Sharon Moore, and you couple it with Connor, you couple it with Harbaugh. It's been a rough 3 years. What drives me nuts about Michigan is they're Michigan. They think they're better than anybody else. That is a public institution. They have a $12 million investigation into the athletic programs and Ward Manuel, and they release it, but 90% of it's redacted. The president issues a taped, canned statement. There is zero questions, nada, zilch, no access, and that's a public institution. $376 million in Michigan taxpayer money went to Ann Arbor, went to the University of Michigan. Those taxpayers have a right to know where their tax dollars went in that investigation. You know what Michigan's going to say? Sorry to hear about it. Here's two football fingers. You're never going to see that investigation and that complete report. And you know what? I expected nothing less from Michigan. Why? Because they sit on their high horse and they believe they're better than anybody else.
1: And they will have a new athletic director by the end of the year with Ward Manuel stepping down. SportsCenter All Night, ESPN Radio, back to baseball. Royals, a 4-3 win over the Giants. Nick Lofton with a walk-off bunt single. Third career walk-off hit. First this season, Salvador Perez had a two-run homer in the fourth inning home run number 316 of his career, one shy of matching George Brett for the most in Royals history. Royals beat the Giants, who fall to 42-58 this season, San Francisco's worst record through 100 games since 2017. Yankees split a doubleheader with the Dodgers on Sunday, with Jazz Chisholm hitting the go-ahead home run in the eighth inning of the second game of that doubleheader. And then on Monday,
8: Jazz headers that. Goodbye! Oh, God! A three-run shot and a four-spot in the first for the Yanks. There goes Bellinger, and there goes Jazz. There, it's gone. It is gone! Jazz Chisholm Jr. locked in. His second of the night. His third of the last 2 days. And the Yankees are back in front.
1: His 10th multi-homer game. 16 homers on the season. Yankees beat the Pirates 8-5. The call's on the YES Network. Yankees with a Major League High third game this season with at least 8 runs through 3 innings. Also in the division, Rays and Blue Jays.
9: Cedric Mullins swings and drives one in the air to center. Varsho back, still back, now to the track, to the wall, and it's gone! A leadoff homer, first pitch to dead center field by Cedric Mullins. He's hit a dozen this year. The Rays have a couple off cease and now lead it 5-1 in the sixth.
1: 620 WDAE. Rays a 7-1 win over the Blue Jays. Tampa Bay snapping a season-high 5-game losing streak. Dylan Cease for Toronto. 6 innings, 5 runs allowed. When the stars align 14 straight times. That's next. SportsCenter All Night continues. It's ESPN Radio.
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1: FIFA looking into the post-game incidents on the pitch after Argentina's loss. Jacob Mizorowski lasts just four innings for the Brewers before he's pulled from his start on Monday. No word yet on when Shohei Ohtani may be back on the mound for the Dodgers. Red Sox continue to roll.
2: Swing a liner to shortstop by Chang. His 14 in a row for the Red Sox. Chapman walks the tightrope. The Sox cannot be stopped.
3: That's what it's about, man. We're playing really good baseball right now. We're playing Red Sox baseball, and we're fired up. We want to keep it rolling.
4: We're playing good baseball. I know it's hard to win that many games in a row when you're playing good baseball, but we're doing a lot of things right. So, yeah, the number of wins in a row is hard to believe, but they're playing. They're giving everything they got, and they're executing. They're doing a great job.
1: Red Sox have 6-5 win over the Orioles on Monday. Win number 14 in a row. Second longest win streak in franchise history. Longest win streak in baseball this season. As far as the franchise for the Red Sox, they won 15 straight back in 1946. 14 straight now. Second longest. They've won 9 straight divisional games. 6 comeback wins for Boston in the month of July. Boston manager Chad Tracy.
4: That was unbelievable. It was a heck of an effort. Had to come back multiple times and kept fighting back. It was was a heck of a win. We're playing good baseball. I know it's hard to win that many games in a row when you're playing good baseball, but we're doing a lot of things right. So I mean, yeah, the number of wins in a row is hard to believe, but they're playing. They're giving everything they got, and they're executing. They're doing a great job.
1: Red Sox in their last 21 games. 19 wins, 19-2 over that span. Best record in baseball since the win streak began on June 25th. ESPN analyst Doug Glanville.
5: For starters, everything is going in the right direction. I mean, you have to consider it all. I mean, their offense, they're scoring almost 1.5 more runs than they did 4 weeks ago. I mean, they're just absolutely hitting the ball everywhere. Wilson Contreras, Adon Rafaela, this Caleb Durbin they acquired from the Brewers, he has been fantastic. So their offense has picked up, and their pitching has gotten better, and it was already a strength. And it's a lot of young guys like a Jake Bennett or a Peyton Tolley. You know, they have guys like Sonny Gray that have been established, but they're all playing well. And then to put it all together, their bullpen is closing it out when they get the lead. So it is the perfect storm on how you go on a run. And their manager, Chad Tracy, told us, he's like, well, listen, if we get on a run like this where we start scoring more, it will expose how good our pitching is. And therefore, we'll start winning 5-2 instead of 2-1. And now they got the space to do it.
1: Red Sox can match the franchise record tonight. They look for a 15th straight win at Fenway. Milestone night for the Diamondbacks.
6: Swung on, ripped to left. That's fair. It rolls into the corner. Arenado digs for second, and that's career hit number 2,000 for one of the greatest third basemen the game's ever seen.
1: He's the sixth active player with 2,000 career hits, but Nolan Arenado and the Diamondbacks fall to the Athletics 5-2. Arizona Sports 98-7 with the call. Nationals a 7-3 win over the Rockies. Washington, 3 homers to pass the Yankees for the most in Major League Baseball with 147. As for the Astros and Marlins.
7: Junk brings the hands together at the belt. The 1-2 to Pena. And Jeremy lifts this one to right fairly deep. Going back on it. Conine on the warning track. He leads and it is gone. Grand slam, Jeremy Pena. And the Astros lead it 5-2. Second career grand slam for Pena. 32 home runs. Second most in the majors to Kyle Schwarber, who has 33. 1-1. And that's belt. Deep right center field. Headed for the Astros. Bullpen, and that's where it ends up. Second home run of the night for Yordan. And the Astros lead is 7-4.
1: They go on to the 8-5 win. KBME 790 AM. Alvarez, fifth multi-homer game of the year. Tied with Hunter Goodman from Colorado for the most in baseball. Jeremy Pena's second career grand slam. The other one came last September against Seattle. Astros with the 8-5 win. Braves edge the Padres.
8: Peralta kicks and brings it. Ozzy hits one high and deep to left field. Flying back very quickly to the wall. That's gone into the Padre bullpen. And the Braves hit a home run again. Their second of the night. It's now a 3-1 lead.
1: And they win it 3-2 over the Padres. 680 the Fan. Manny Machado with his 11th career 20-homer season. Tied with Paul Goldschmidt for the most among active players, but it comes in the loss for San Diego. The Braves snap a four-game losing streak against the Padres dating back to last season. Mariners pull away from the Reds en route to a shutout.
9: Here's the pitch. Swung on and destroyed! It's on its way! Upper deck just short! Going sail away! Grand slam! Cal Raleigh!
1: Cal Raleigh going yard with his sixth grand slam, 10th homer of the season, first grand slam this season. Mariners an 8-0 win over the Reds. Mariners with their eighth shutout of the season, tied for the second most in the American League. Red Sox out in front with 10. White Sox scoring 10.
10: The 2-2. A swing and a line drive. Fair! Right field. Antonacci scores. Murakami is in. Here comes Vargas. Benintendi clears the bases with a double. It's 5-2.
1: That was half of their runs. Chicago goes out of a 10-3 win over the Rangers. White Sox have won 6 of their last 7. Fourth time in the last 7 games, Chicago has scored at least 9 runs. Scoring at least 9? The Guardian said, yeah, no problem with that.
11: Reese Hoskins, the DH with a drive! Forget about it! Deep left field! Halfway up the bleachers! Hoskins with Cleveland's 5th home run. His 2nd tonight. A solo blast to the porch. Halfway up the bleachers and left here in the 3rd. And Cleveland now with a 7-2 lead.
7: Here comes the 1-2. Swung on, and he clubs another one. High and deep. Right center. Way back. Home run, Halpin. Oh, what a night for Petey Halpin. Home runs in his first 2 at-bats. And the onslaught continues for Cleveland. It's now 8-2 Guardians.
1: WTAM with the call. Guardians, 13 runs scored on Minnesota. Their second most in a game this season. Guardians scoring their most against the Twins since 2015. It's a 13-4 win over Minnesota. Twins allowing 13 runs, tied for the third most in a game this season. Tigers and Cubs, a little tighter. In fact, they went 10 innings.
12: Dingler waiting. 3-2, swinging a ground ball, chopped deep in the hole at short. Backhanded by Swanson, throw to second. That's his only play. Did not get Riley Green. Ground ball in the right spot for Dylan Dingler. Lee scores. Tigers take a 6-5 lead. Still nobody out.
13: He got the ground ball. It's another sinker in the middle of the plate. Dylan Dingler didn't hit it very hard, but boy, he hit it in the right spot.
1: Tigers take the lead. They get the 8-6 win in 10 innings. They scored 4 runs in the first inning, 3 runs in the 10th. They had 1 run between the 2nd and 9th innings, but they pull out the 10-inning victory, their 3rd extra-inning win this season. Tigers continuing to be right there. So what happens as we approach the trade deadline? ESPN's Buster Olney.
14: You know, we've talked about how this is the one time year in baseball where small sample size can matter. Down to even one game as teams make the decision whether to buy or sell. And Carl was skeptical about that. And Dave Dombrowski came out of Don Mattingly's office. And I told Carl, I said, ask Dave, because there was that trade deadline, I think it was 2015, when it came down to one game for the Tigers, where he had told folks with other teams whether or not I trade David Price is going to come down to what happens today. And Carl was like, come on. Like, really? A whole baseball season? Come? And he asked Dave that question, and Dave goes, yeah, that's right. and we talked about that. And this is where we are, which is why the Detroit Tigers on Sunday morning, I'm talking about Tarik Skubal and how great he looked on Saturday, right? 19 swings and misses and 7 scoreless innings, the best he's looked since getting his surgery. And then they lose on Sunday, and they're now at 4.5 games behind, and they are right on that fence.
15: They are going to wait till the last minute on that one. You know, a lot of teams would be interested. I think he's going to, Scott Harris is going to say the right things until the very last minute. And then I think more than likely trade him. But let me see the standings. Let me see it. The AL is wide open. But, man, you got to get back to 500. You've had 4 months to get to 500. And even after a nice little run, you're not there yet. So let's see. They've got a couple weeks. I covered the Cubs a few years ago when Mike Talkman, I believe it was Talkman, made a catch in St. Louis over the wall to win a game, and I think that prevented them from trading Cody Bellinger.
16: Wow.
15: I agree with you. I think it can come down to a moment or two late in the process where a team makes a decision. So in my mind, the Tigers are going to wait to the very last minute to look at those standings and look at those odds. You know how that is. These guys look at the odds. What are the World Series odds? What are the division odds? And make the call. I just can't imagine they'd go into the deadline under 500, even if they are a few games out, and hold on to them. It just wouldn't make a lot of sense.
1: Detroit Tigers continuing to have an impressive season. We'll see what happens at the trade deadline. They're 6.5 games out in the division, three teams in front of them. Then there's the wild card race as well. Major League Baseball trade deadline coming up on August 3rd. Sports Center all night, ESPN Radio.
17: Spain dominating Messi, an emphatic finish to an epic World Cup.
18: Argentina was pitiful, disgraceful because of Spain and how dominant they were with the ball.
19: I'm so pleased Spain won.
20: I mean, I'd probably say it won't go down as a classic World Cup final, but certainly a tense one.
1: Spain with the 1-0 win after extra time as they beat Argentina in the final. Pretty positive reviews overall for the World Cup. What will we remember to the guys at PTI?
21: All right, Wilbon, you paid a lot of attention to the World Cup. You watched a lot of it.
22: I did.
21: What will you remember from the 2026 World Cup?
22: Tony, I got quite a reel here. And I'm sorry, it's not going to include Team USA. I know others can get to that. But I'm going to start with England-Mexico, which was my favorite game of the tournament, if you will. Argentina-England. So much of what I watched involved England. Argentina, Egypt, the comeback Argentina stage. France, England in the third place game, which was magical. England, Congo. Harry Kane scores twice when they're down 1-0 in that game. I came away with a new favorite player, Jude Bellingham, who I'm going to watch play for Real Madrid now, because I'm going to start the fall not watching all the NFL pregame shows at 8 o'clock in the morning. I'm going to watch European soccer. Rodri, who, you know, I understand he's a great player, but the defense he played and other things involving Messi, but the defense he played, and he's the player of the tournament, voted that on Sunday, amazing. And, Tony, this may surprise you, my late in the game respect for Messi. Just, look, I know Tom Brady was great at an advanced age. LeBron James is great at an advanced age. They're not this dude. They're not Messi. He dropped Magic Johnson in his prime passes on people's heads for goals. It's amazing that he's still playing this way. I don't know that I'm going to watch Miami, but I late in the game respect for Messi. Nothing but that.
21: Yeah, I'm really excited by the fact that you're not going to watch, that you've taken up all the time in the segment,
22: yeah,
21: and you're not going to watch anything with an NFL pregame show in order to watch soccer.
22: Yeah.
21: I think you should alert Mr. Nielsen if he's still keeping the ratings. That's very important. And I think you have to work on your Harry Kane. I think you have to work on that a little bit. Yeah, you have to work on that. I'm going to go on for a while.
22: Good.
21: I will talk about the United States team a little bit. I will probably remember that they did well in group, although it was an easier group because they were a host country. But they got out of group, and then they won one of the knockout games, and then they got completely trucked by Belgium. And this is what we did. This is our ceiling. That's where we go. You win one knockout game, that's good. I mean, I don't think people should say that wasn't a good showing. This is not our sport. It's not. We are always 15 years away from being 10 years away as a soccer country. And in our entire lifetimes, that's the way it's been. I will also remember the stars. The Mbappes, the Messis, the Kanes, you know, the Hollands, that they lived up to it. I mean, if you were new to soccer and you got to watch them score goals, you felt that you watched something worthwhile.
22: Yes.
21: And I will remember, because I did watch the game yesterday, I will remember, I won't know his name, I will remember the Argentina goalie. He had to make 11 blocks. That's like a year for most. This isn't the NHL.
22: Martinez.
21: That's like a year for most goalies. 11 blocks. He kept his team in a game when his team had nothing. They had no shots on goal whatsoever. It appeared that they were taking a nap for most of the game, and that guy kept his team in a game, and I will remember that.
22: He did. He's memorable. Don't forget Jude. Listing great players, Bellingham. Hey, Jude.
21: Oh, yeah, yeah. He's a great player. That's
22: I'm going to get yeah. you to, you know, five wide on those
21: Big
22: NFL
21: Beatles fan,
22: pregame sets.
21: Good
22: I might get
21: that.
22: You to slide over.
21: Let's go to your house and watch soccer instead of the NFL.
22: I'm streaming it all. Streaming
21: what?
22: It all.
21: Get out of here.
22: That's it. We ain't watching the Nats, I can tell you that. We're done. Back to you.
1: So much to remember from this summer, including those Scottish fans, the Tartan Army descending on Boston and essentially drinking the city dry. Straight ahead, where will he land in free agency? 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It's ESPN Radio.
0: Hey, this is Rich Eisen. 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
23: Hammer to left field. 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
23: 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Out of here. Mookie Betts. Shohei.
16: Until a champion is crowned at the World Series.
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2: Every odyssey has a final chapter. Is LeBron finally going to write his this week?
3: Rich Paul made it clear to me that the choice is LeBron James's right now.
4: I believe he knows exactly where he's going. He just wanted to wait until the World Cup was over before he tells anybody.
1: We've been waiting a good chunk of the summer to hear where LeBron James will lace up the sneakers. ESPN insider Shams Charania.
3: We're on week four now, I believe, and everyone in the NBA is waiting on LeBron's decision, his choice now. And I spoke to Rich Paul, his longtime agent, this morning, and Rich Paul made it clear to me that the choice is LeBron James's right now. It's up to him on a choice of which team he wants to play for. All of the information is in. The teams are set. Everyone's made their moves. There is no decision, no choice yet. There's no timetable on a choice as of yet, but we know the teams. Cleveland, Miami, Philadelphia, Golden State, Minnesota, all are waiting on this. This has a domino effect around the league with other free agents as well. My understanding, though, over the last couple of weeks is that the focus has been primarily, though, on the Eastern Conference teams being Cleveland, Miami, and Philadelphia, and we all continue to wait.
1: So we didn't learn a destination late last week about a decision, but ESPN's Dave McMenamin was at FanFest and did learn some news.
5: What we did learn is that the end is not near. He made it clear that the swan song is not upon us.
6: Okay.
5: If he plays next year, that's not the farewell tour. He compared himself to Bruce Springsteen and the Rolling Stones as artists who still tour 50, 60 years since they first hit the charts with their records. And so that's one thing we learned. In terms of what team he's going to play for, he continued to keep it close to the vest. He had some fun with it. You know, he said, trust the process. The crowd went nuts on Friday. On Thursday, he said, I hear Warriors, I hear Philly, I hear Miami from people yelling it out from the crowd. He's not let anything. What he did do was echo what he said after game four in the OKC series.
6: Okay.
5: It's like, I want to be in a competitive environment where I wake up every day and I want to pour myself into the work and we're all working towards a common goal. That remains the same thing. If you think of all the teams, or like, you know, the finalists, right? Of all the players on all those teams, who would be the best single teammate that LeBron could team up with right now? Mm-hmm. And you'd probably say Giannis, 31 years old, two-time MVP, and plays both ends. And obviously he's had some injury stuff, and Steph is an all-time great, but Steph's 5 years older than Giannis is.
6: Sure.
7: So that's fit.
1: His agent Rich Paul telling our Dave McMenamin, there are no perfect options. WNBA Aces 109-83 route of the tempo. Toronto was without coach Sandy Brondello, who was serving that one-game suspension for comments she made about Atlanta's Angel Reese on Friday. Lynx and Storm.
8: Miles in the mid-range gets it to go. A 32-piece right now for Olivia Miles. She's been able to score in a multitude of ways.
1: USA Network with the call. Olivia Miles, 32 points. Lynx, 105-102 over Seattle. Mystics, a 90-82 win over the Valkyries. The Liberty in overtime get past the Wings, 99-98. Paige Beckers did not play, but the team says she does not have a concussion.
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9: How good is that? Are you ready to play?
0: Number four.
1: It was Jazz Chisholm's home run in the bottom of the eighth that lifted the Yankees on Sunday Night Baseball. Monday, he picked up where he had left off. Yes, Network.
10: There goes Bellinger. There goes Jazz. There it's gone. It is gone. Jazz Chisholm Jr. locked in. His second of the night. His third in the last 2 days. And the Yankees are back in front.
0: Three.
1: Jordan Alvarez goes yard twice for Houston, but his teammate goes yard once, yet drives in double the runs. KBME 790 AM.
11: Jump brings the hands together at the belt. The 1-2 to Pena. And Jeremy lifts this one to right fairly deep, going back on it. Konine on the warning track. He leads, and it is gone. Grand slam, Jeremy Pena. And the Astros lead it. 5-2. Second career grand slam for Pena.
0: Number two.
1: Mariners shut out the Reds 8-0. getting half of their runs with one swing. Seattle Sports, 7:10 a.m.
11: Here's the pitch. Swung on and destroyed. It's on its way. Upper deck, just short. Going sail away. Grand slam, Cal Raleigh.
0: Number one.
1: At Fenway, it would be some late heroics to keep the streak alive. WEEI.
0: Wells is ready. He throws. Caleb swings and drives one high in

0: three strikes. Chapman is ready. He throws. Swing a liner to shortstop. It's 14 in a row for the Red Sox. Chapman walks the tightrope. The Sox cannot be stopped. 6-5 winner.
1: Red Sox with 14 straight. They can match the franchise record of 15 straight wins with a win Tuesday night. Boston winning 15 straight in 1946 when

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21: 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For 120 minutes on Sunday, they had virtually no offense, but now officials are looking at them going on the offensive after those 120 minutes. That's straight ahead. But first, baseball. And while defense wins championships, you can't really go on an impressive run without some offense. And that's what Boston saw Monday against the Orioles in a 5-5 game in the eighth inning at Fenway.
22: Wells is ready. He throws. Caleb swings and drives one high in the left field. It is way

0: two strikes. Chapman is ready. He throws. Swing a liner to shortstop by Chang. His 14 in a row for the Red Sox. Chapman walks the tightrope. The Sox cannot be stopped. 6-5 winner.
1: 14th straight win. Second longest win streak in franchise history behind a 15-game win streak in 1946. 14 straight wins for Boston, longest streak in baseball this season. They're the first team to win 14 straight since the Brewers did it last August. WEEI with the call. Red Sox 19-2 record in the last 21 games, best in baseball since that stretch began June 25th. And with the 14th straight win for Boston, it snaps Baltimore's 7-game win streak, their longest in the last three seasons. Wilson Contreras, 3-for-4, double, couple RBI. Caleb Durbin, solo home run in the eighth inning to take the 6-5 lead.
2: I mean, we got a number of big swings tonight. You know, that one happened to go over the fence, and it's a huge moment, obviously, with who we have coming into the game. But just really big hits up and down the lineup. Rafa's with two outs to tie the game. Like, we had to come back and tie the game multiple times. It was just a collective effort, contributions up and down the lineup.
1: Red Sox manager Chad Tracy for Durbin, his second career go-ahead homer in the eighth inning or later, had a walk-off shot last season with Milwaukee.
3: That was your second career game-tying or go-ahead home run there in the eighth inning or later. How were you able to set up that situation, Caleb?
4: Just trying to make something happen. You know, kicking myself for not coming through earlier and wanting to make something happen for the guys.
3: You've been through everything with this Fenway crowd from the first series of the year to the moment that you just experienced, but you never doubted yourself. How good did it feel to inject that life into the place and into the group?
4: That's what it's about, man. We're playing really good baseball right now. We're playing Red Sox baseball, and we're fired up. We want to keep it rolling.
3: 14 wins in a row. It's almost unfathomable. But how much has this stretch really fortified the team's resilience and their resolve?
4: It's just the way we're winning, man. We're having games where we're scoring a lot and winning by a lot, and then we're coming back like this, and we're winning the dogfights, and that's what you need, you know, going into the postseason.
3: In this game, certainly a dogfight. Back and forth, you guys answer the bell every single time. What's the conversation like in the dugout? What's going on inside the group that you guys are saying that you guys are not in this?
4: It doesn't matter what the score is. There's a ton of energy in the dugout. Fenway's rocking. It's a lot of fun right now.
1: Durbin with the go-ahead home run in the eighth inning as the Red Sox get their 14th consecutive win, their sixth comeback win in July, tied with the Brewers for most in baseball. Red Sox have won 9 straight divisional games. ESPN's Jesse Rogers and our Buster Olney.
5: In the first 12 games of this winning streak, they had a bullpen ERA of 1.11. Craig Breslow's vision for this team coming into the year was to have great pitching. The pitching has been phenomenal. And I've been jokingly saying the Red Sox are ruining the trade deadline, Jesse, because they're winning, and we thought they would be one of the big sellers.
6: I often complain to my wife that the baseball season is so long, but the one interesting thing is, man, you can look like two different teams three different times. You can look great, awful, great again, awful again. I said to you on this podcast, after they fired Cora, I was very interested to see what Chad Tracy would do, because they didn't just bring in some old fogey that would sit there and just, you know, be the interim until they reset everything after the year. They brought in a young guy that knew these players. Now, it took some time, obviously, but is Chad Tracy now getting the best out of this young group? It certainly seems like it. You've seen them up close during this streak. I saw them sweep the White Sox, who were playing well before and after. The most amazing thing I give Chad Tracy and that coaching staff credit for is to have that win streak, go to the All-Star break, come back, and not lose a beat. So impressive that they picked up where they left off. So often you see, okay, the air's out of the balloon. Everyone's, you know, people are in the Bahamas. You come back, takes a day or two. You split a series. No, they came back and swept. So impressed by Boston. It has changed the certainly the trade deadline. You know, Sonny Gray, forget about
5: the Braves or the Phillies or approving a trade.
6: Like, he might need an extension at this point, the way he's pitching.
5: Speaking of extensions, how about Chad Tracy? How about taking the interim tag off him?
6: And I saw Chapman both here in Chicago, then at the All-Star game, as you did. And, He was all smiles. I mean, amazing turnaround for a team. It's just such a reminder, individual or player-wise, it's never over. It's not over till it's over. You can find your season. I'm in Chicago. Dansby Swanson was terrible for 3 months, and then he drove in 20 runs in 2 days. It's baseball, and it's unexplainable. Can't explain it, but they figured it out.
1: 14 straight times they have. Boston with the 6-5 win over the Orioles. Aroldis Chapman with his 389th career save. SportsCenter all night, ESPN Radio in Philly. A couple of milestones on Monday.
7: The 1-0 pitch swung on and hit well deep to left field, and you can forget about that one. A two-run shot for Trey Turner, his 13th home run of the year, and he doubles the Phillies' lead. It's now 4-0. First pitch to Turner, swung on, hit down the left field line. It is hooking. There, it hits the pole. It's a home run, a three-run home run for Trey Turner. The Dodgers think it's in play as it hit the pole right above the orange line down the left field line. It's a three-run shot for Trey Turner. Well, he's making up for it offensively. Another home run, his second of the night, and he blows this one open. It's 8-3 Phils.
1: And now make that 200 home runs for Trey Turner's career. And speaking of 200 homers.
7: Next pitch to Harper, swung on. That one's hit well. Deep to left center field, and that one is gone. A home run for Bryce Harper, his 21st of the year. And the Phils get that run right back. It's 9-4.
1: 21st of the year for Harper, 200th with the Phillies. On top of the 184 he hit with Washington. He's the 12th player in Phillies history to hit 200 with the team. Sports Radio 94 WIP. Phillies hang on for a 10-7 win over the Dodgers. Phillies in total hitting a season-high 5 homers en route to the win. As for the Dodgers, we know we will not see Shohei Ohtani on the mound during this series this week in Philly. The Dodgers saying on Sunday he'll be off the mound indefinitely. ESPN's Buster Olney.
8: The Dodgers don't know because they have to determine whether or not Ohtani is responding to the treatment that he's getting on his knee. The last day before the All-Star break, remember he had that left knee drained. And left knee, of course, for a right-handed pitcher is the land knee, which is so crucial to what Ohtani's doing on the mound. He also had an injection. So as they move forward, they'll have to determine how he's feeling. And let's face it, with the Dodgers, it's always about getting their best players ready for October. They are hell-bent on winning the back-to-back-to-back championships, and they're going to make sure what they can do everything they can to have Ohtani ready for October.
1: ESPN senior MLB insider Jeff Passan says that long-term vision really isn't surprising given that it's the Dodgers.
9: When it comes to injuries, things that could be gritted through or played through. I'm not saying that they're hockey players by any means, but a lot of times with Dodgers players, the injuries and time spent on the injured list is a lot longer than necessary. Now, they do this to get guys healthy for October because that's all that matters. Right now, Blake Snell has been out practically the entire season, just trying to get him ready for a short second half. Edwin Diaz, same thing, could have been pushing to come back sooner. Doesn't need it, and all the Dodgers want is to have their playoff ready roster. So I would be surprised if Shohei Ohtani is not on the mound again this season, whether it's in September sometime perhaps, or certainly in October. And you know, it's interesting if they do believe that he's going to be out for a long time, what they then go and do at the trade deadline.
1: Shohei Ohtani not going to be on the mound in the short-term future. Jacob Mizrowski was on the mound for the Brewers on Monday, but not for long. 4 innings on the hill, his shortest outing of the season, is manager Pat Murphy.
10: Yeah, I think he was a little bit out of it. You know, the long layoff kind of affected his delivery and everything else. And I think it was important to notice that and get him out of there then. Velo dropped. He couldn't find the rhythm on his heater and, you know, went to all off-speed stuff. I think it was important we got him out of there.
1: Lasted 4 innings, gave up a run, an unearned run, 4 hits, 6 strikeouts, and did get some support from the offense.
11: Here's the pitch. Fly ball deep left center. Robert back. It's gone! The first big league home run for Cooper Platt. And he takes Freddy Peralta deep. The first of many, hopefully, for that young man.
12: Line.
7: Vaughn steps in there. First pitch from Peralta is a fly ball. Deep left center field. This one's headed back there, and it is gone. Andrew Vaughn, a two-run blast, and the Brewers all over Freddie Peralta. It is 5-1 Milwaukee.
1: Freddie Peralta lasted 5 1/3, gave up 7 runs on 8 hits. Brewers go on to an 8-3 win over the Mets, 6-20 WTMJ. The Brewers get the win over the Mets, their win, and with the Dodgers' loss, the Brewers now have the best record in Major League Baseball, 63-37. 63 wins, their most through 100 games in franchise history. Sports Center all night, ESPN Radio.
12: Spain dominating Messi, an emphatic finish to an epic World Cup. First matchup between the top two FIFA-ranked teams in history.
13: Argentina was pitiful, disgraceful because of Spain and how dominant they were with the ball.
14: The big star of that Spanish national team is the coach, like Emi Jaque. I call him God.
15: Him in Argentina, who probably knew as a group, maybe they didn't match up as well against this Spanish team, so they were going to have to hang in there.
14: I'm so pleased Spain won.
15: I'd probably say it won't go down as classic World Cup final, but certainly a tense one.
1: FIFA has opened a disciplinary investigation into the scenes that marred the end of the final. Several players from Argentina clashing with members of the Spain team on the field. Spain, of course, coming off the win, scoring the only goal of the final in extra time. And then at the end of the game, footage has emerged of two players and an assistant coach from Argentina going after others and hitting others. Really, their own only three shots that were actually on target on Sunday. They had zero shots on target during the game. Spain's defense had a lot to do with that. ESPN analyst Casey Keller.
16: Well, I think definitely from the defensive side of things, I think we all expected Spain to be one of the favorites. I picked Spain just below France to be one of the favorites, that if France didn't win, it'd be Spain. But I don't think any of us really expected just how defensively dominant they were. And I think a big point of that is, and I used to say a lot of the times, keeping clean sheets isn't about –

0: so much possession that their opponent doesn't actually have the ball to be able to score. That's the starting point. But then when they're so tired, after spending so much time chasing, trying to win the ball back, the mindset of Spain to press so immediately and to win the ball back so quickly is just so defeating on your opponent. And it showed with just how dominant they were defensively.
1: Lionel Messi and Argentina obviously coming up short, but we did see him in tears there after the match. Just give me your perspective on Messi, as this could very likely be maybe his last World Cup.
0: We're all assuming it's his last World Cup at 39, that he's not really going to be there at 43. But, I mean, he showed in this tournament, and we have to be honest, that Argentina had a little easier draw, had a little easier bracket than Spain did, and obviously with Spain having to play France in the semifinal. But Messi showed up once again. He scored a ton of goals. He continued to be that leader. I just feel he just ran out of a little bit of gas there at the end and was really unable to have those defining moments that he showed throughout the tournament. Because, look, we know that Messi's not the guy that's going to be pressing, that's going to be really starting that line of defense. And the Argentinian side knew that. And they just said, look, what we're going to do is we're going to do the work for Messi because we know what he can give us on the offensive side. Unfortunately, against Spain, Messi really was a non-factor and kind of went out in the way that he probably didn't want to, but in the end, it was a fitting result.
2: Spain expected to be among the favorites 4 years from now for the 2030 World Cup. France certainly going to be in that mix as well. Who will be in the mix to take over in Ann Arbor? That's next. SportsCenter All Night continues. It's ESPN Radio.
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2: Michigan Athletic Director Ward Manuel will step down at the end of the calendar year.
3: The report found nothing that ever implicated Ward Manuel where you're like, you have to fire this guy.
4: There were just too many things that were unsettling, so it's not a huge surprise.
1: The school making the announcement on Monday, releasing a summary of the independent investigation into the culture of the scandal-plagued athletic department at Michigan. It concluded that issues were not widespread. The 58-year-old Manuel has led the department at Michigan for over a decade, will step down at the end of the year. ESPN's Heather Dinich.
5: It started, obviously, with the Sharon Moore incident, but this widespread investigation included looking into over 20,000 documents, interviewing hundreds of people, and at the end of the day, they found out that this culture review did not find that misconduct was widespread throughout Michigan's athletic department. But what it did find were weaknesses in accountability, organizational structure, oversight, and reporting, which created conditions which misconduct was not always addressed consistently. And the reality is, you look at the laundry list of issues here, this is something that was ongoing throughout Michigan's athletic department for a long time. So while the review did find that Ward Manuel was very supportive and a good leader in that athletic department, there were just too many of these other things that piled up.
6: What more can you just tell us about what the next steps might be for Michigan?
5: Well, one of the reasons Ward Manuel is staying on through the rest of this calendar year is because the president would like him to implement these changes and recommendations that the investigation has come up with. But also, the president is going to conduct a national search for its next athletic director. And the reality is, this is still a very good job. Michigan's athletic department has a lot of resources. It has a lot of winning, a lot of tradition, history, and it's just hired Kyle Whittingham to lead the football team this year, which is also exactly what they need in terms of discipline. So I'm not expecting any answers anytime soon. As far as the next athletic director, Michigan needs to focus on implementing those recommendations as soon as possible.
1: Ward Manuel stepping down as the athletic director at the end of the year. Part of it, says our Ian Fitzsimmons here on ESPN Radio, was image.
7: I mean, when you think about what happened on his watch over the last, let's go back to 22-23, right? It's the last just 3-4 years. Jim Harbaugh, suspended. Michigan, fined. Connor Stallions, cost him $30 million and really tarnished the Michigan brand. They were cheating. You know, he got busted, partner. You know, and Michigan cares as much about the brand as anything on this earth. And it was tarnished. And then Sharon Moore went ahead and tarnished that brand even more. I mean, that looked like dirty bronze by the time they were done. It wasn't a yellow M, man. I mean, amazing blue. I wasn't amazed, man. I mean, I was just a tarnished logo after, you know, Sharon Moore, and you couple it with Connor, you couple it with Harbaugh. It's been a rough 3 years. What drives me nuts about Michigan is they're Michigan. They think they're better than anybody else. That is a public institution. They have a $12 million investigation into the athletic programs and Ward Manuel, and they release it, but 90% of it's redacted. The president issues a taped, canned statement. There is zero questions, nada, zilch, no access, and that's a public institution. $376 million in Michigan taxpayer money went to Ann Arbor, went to the University of Michigan. Those taxpayers have a right to know where their tax dollars went in that investigation. Do you know what Michigan's going to say? Sorry to hear about it. Here's two football fingers. You're never going to see that investigation and that complete report. And you know what? I expected nothing less from Michigan. Why? Because they sit on their high horse and they believe they're better than anybody else.
1: And they will have a new athletic director by the end of the year with Ward Manuel stepping down. SportsCenter All Night, ESPN Radio, back to baseball. Royals, a 4-3 win over the Giants. Nick Lofton with a walk-off bunt single. Third career walk-off hit. First this season, Salvador Perez had a two-run homer in the fourth inning, home run number 316 of his career, one shy of matching George Brett for the most in Royals history. Royals beat the Giants, who fall to 42-58 this season, San Francisco's worst record through 100 games since 2017. Yankees split a doubleheader with the Dodgers on Sunday, with Jazz Chisholm hitting the go-ahead home run in the eighth inning of the second game of that doubleheader. And then on Monday,
8: Jazz hammers that. Goodbye! Oh, God! A three-run shot and a four-spot in the first for the Yanks. There goes Bellinger, and there goes Jazz. There, it's gone. It is gone! Jazz Chisholm Jr. locked in. His second of the night. His third in the last 2 days. And the Yankees are back in front.
1: His 10th multi-homer game. 16 homers on the season. Yankees beat the Pirates 8-5. The call's on the YES Network. Yankees with a Major League High third game this season with at least 8 runs through 3 innings. Also in the division, Rays and Blue Jays.
9: Cedric Mullins swings and drives one in the air to center. Varsho back, still back, now to the track, to the wall, and it's gone! A leadoff homer, first pitch to dead center field by Cedric Mullins. He's hit a dozen this year. The Rays have a couple off cease and now lead it 5-1 in the sixth.
1: 620 WDAE. Rays a 7-1 win over the Blue Jays. Tampa Bay snapping a season-high 5-game losing streak. Dylan Cease for Toronto. 6 innings, 5 runs allowed. When the stars align 14 straight times. That's next. SportsCenter All Night continues. It's ESPN Radio.
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1: FIFA looking into the post-game incidents on the pitch after Argentina's loss. Jacob Mizorowski lasts just four innings for the Brewers before he's pulled from his start on Monday. No word yet on when Shohei Ohtani may be back on the mound for the Dodgers. Red Sox continue to roll.
2: Swing a liner to shortstop by Chan. His 14 in a row for the Red Sox. Chapman walks the tightrope. The Sox cannot be stopped.
3: That's what it's about, man. We're playing really good baseball right now. We're playing Red Sox baseball, and we're fired up. We want to keep it rolling.
4: We're playing good baseball. I know it's hard to win that many games in a row when you're playing good baseball, but we're doing a lot of things right. So, yeah, the number of wins in a row is hard to believe, but they're playing. They're giving everything they got, and they're executing. They're doing a great job.
1: Red Sox have 6-5 win over the Orioles on Monday. Win number 14 in a row. Second longest win streak in franchise history. Longest win streak in baseball this season. As far as the franchise for the Red Sox, they won 15 straight back in 1946. 14 straight now, second longest. They've won 9 straight divisional games. 6 comeback wins for Boston in the month of July. Boston manager Chad Tracy.
4: That was unbelievable. It was a heck of an effort. Had to come back multiple times and kept fighting back. It was was a heck of a win. We're playing good baseball. I know it's hard to win that many games in a row when you're playing good baseball, but we're doing a lot of things right. So I mean, yeah, the number of wins in a row is hard to believe, but they're playing. They're giving everything they got, and they're executing. They're doing a great job.
1: Red Sox in their last 21 games. 19 wins, 19-2 over that span. Best record in baseball since the win streak began on June 25th. ESPN analyst Doug Glanville.
5: For starters, everything is going in the right direction. I mean, you have to consider it all. I mean, their offense, they're scoring almost 1.5 more runs than they did 4 weeks ago. I mean, they're just absolutely hitting the ball everywhere. Wilson Contreras, Tadan Rafaela, this Caleb Durbin they acquired from the Brewers, he has been fantastic. So their offense has picked up, and their pitching has gotten better, and it was already a strength. And it's a lot of young guys like a Jake Bennett or a Peyton Tolley. You know, they have guys like Sonny Gray that have been established, but they're all playing well. And then to put it all together, their bullpen is closing it out when they get the lead. So it is the perfect storm on how you go on a run. And their manager, Chad Tracy, told us, he's like, well, listen, if we get on a run like this where we start scoring more, it will expose how good our pitching is. Mm-hmm. And therefore, we'll start winning 5-2 instead of 2-1. And now they got the space to do it.
1: Red Sox can match the franchise record tonight. They look for a 15th straight win at Fenway. Milestone night for the Diamondbacks.
6: Swung on, ripped to left. That's fair. It rolls into the corner. Arenado digs for second, and that's career hit number 2,000 for one of the greatest third basemen the game's ever seen.
1: He's the sixth active player with 2,000 career hits, but Nolan Arenado and the Diamondbacks fall to the Athletics 5-2. Arizona Sports 98-7 with the call. Nationals a 7-3 win over the Rockies. Washington, 3 homers to pass the Yankees for the most in Major League Baseball with 147. As for the Astros and Marlins.
7: Jump brings the hands together at the belt. The 1-2 to Pena. And Jeremy lifts this one to right fairly deep. Going back on it. Konine on the warning track. He leaps and it is gone. Grand slam, Jeremy Pena. And the Astros lead it 5-2. Second career grand slam for Pena. 32 home runs, second most in the majors to Kyle Schwarber, who has 33. 1-1. And that's belt deep right center field. Headed for the Astros bullpen, and that's where it ends up. Second home run of the night for Yordan. And the Astros lead is 7-4.
1: They go on to the 8-5 win, KBME 790 AM. Alvarez, fifth multi-homer game of the year, tied with Hunter Goodman from Colorado for the most in baseball. Jeremy Pena's second career grand slam. The other one came last September against Seattle. Astros with the 8-5 win. Braves edge the Padres.
8: Peralta kicks and brings it. Ozzie hits one high and deep to left field. Flying back very quickly to the wall. That's gone into the Padre bullpen. hit a home run again. Their second of the night. It's now a 3-1 lead.
1: And they win it 3-2 over the Padres, 680 the Fan. Manny Machado with his 11th career 20-homer season, tied with Paul Goldschmidt for the most among active players, but it comes in the loss for San Diego. The Braves snap a 4-game losing streak against the Padres dating back to last season. Mariners pull away from the Reds en route to a shutout.
9: Here's the pitch. Swung on and destroyed! It's on its way! Upper deck, just short, going sail away! Grand slam, Cal Raleigh!
1: Cal Raleigh going yard with his 6th grand slam, 10th homer of the season, first grand slam this season. Mariners an 8-0 win over the Reds. Mariners with their 8th shutout of the season, tied for the second most in the American League. Red Sox out in front with 10. White Sox scoring 10.
10: A 2-2. A swing and a line drive. Fair! Right field. Antonacci scores. Murakami is in. Here comes Vargas. Benintendi clears the bases with a double. It's 5-2.
1: That was half of their runs. Chicago goes out of the 10-3 win over the Rangers. White Sox have won 6 of their last 7. Fourth time in the last 7 games, Chicago has scored at least 9 runs. Scoring at least 9? The Guardian said, yeah, no problem with that.
11: Reese Hoskins, the DH with a drive! Forget about it! Deep left field! Halfway up the bleachers! Hoskins with Cleveland's 5th home run. His 2nd tonight. A solo blast to the porch, halfway up the bleachers and left here in the 3rd. And Cleveland now with a 7-2 lead.
9: Here comes the 1-2. Swung on, and he clubs another one. High and deep. Right center. Way back. Home run, Halpin. Oh, what a night for Petey Halpin. Home runs in his first 2 at-bats. And the onslaught continues for Cleveland. It's now 8-2 Guardians.
1: WTAM with the call. Guardians, 13 runs scored on Minnesota. Their 2nd most in a game this season. Guardians scoring their most against the Twins since 2015. It's a 13-4 win over Minnesota. Twins allowing 13 runs, tied for the 3rd most in a game this season. Tigers and Cubs, a little tighter. In fact, they went 10 innings.
12: Dingler winning. 3-2. Swinging a ground ball. Chopped deep in the hole. That's short. Backhanded by Swanson. Throw to second. That's his only play. Did not get Riley Green. Ground ball in the right spot for Dylan Dingler. Lee scores. Tigers take a 6-5 lead. Still nobody out.
13: He got the ground ball. It's another sinker in the middle of the plate. Dylan Dingler didn't hit it very hard, but boy, he hit it in the right spot.
1: Tigers take the lead. They get the 8-6 win in 10 innings. They scored 4 runs in the first inning, 3 runs in the 10th. They had 1 run between the 2nd and 9th innings, but they pull out the 10-inning victory, their 3rd extra-inning win this season. Tigers continuing to be right there. So what happens as we approach the trade deadline? ESPN's Buster Olney.
14: You know, we've talked about how this is the one time of year in baseball where small sample size can matter. Down to even one game as teams make the decision whether to buy or sell. And Carl was skeptical about that. And Dave Dombrowski came out of Don Mattingly's office, and I told Carl, I said, ask Dave, because there was that trade deadline, I think it was 2015, when it came down to one game for the Tigers, where he had told folks with other teams whether or not I trade David Price is going to come down to what happens today. And Carl was like, come on. Like, really? A whole baseball season? And he asked Dave that question, and Dave goes, yeah. That's right. and we talked about that. And this is where we are, which is why the Detroit Tigers on Sunday morning, I'm talking about Tarik Skubal and how great he looked on Saturday, right? 19 swings and misses and 7 scoreless innings, the best he's looked since getting his surgery. And then they lose on Sunday. And they're now at 4.5 games behind. And they are right on that fence.
15: They are going to wait till the last minute on that one. You know, a lot of teams would be interested. I think Scott Harris is going to say the right things until the very last minute. And then I think more than likely trade him. But let me see the standings. Let me see it. The AL is wide open. But, man, you got to get back to 500. You've had 4 months to get to 500. And even after a nice little run, you're not there yet. So let's see. They've got a couple weeks. I covered the Cubs a few years ago when Mike Tauchman, I believe it was Tauchman, made a catch in St. Louis over the wall to win a game, and I think that prevented them from trading Cody Bellinger.
14: Wow.
15: I agree with you. I think it can come down to a moment or two late in the process where a team makes a decision. So in my mind, the Tigers are going to wait to the very last minute to look at those standings and look at those odds. You know how that is. These guys look at the odds. What are the World Series odds? What are the division odds? And make the call. I just can't imagine they'd go into the deadline under 500, even if they are a few games out, and hold on to them. It just wouldn't make a lot of sense.
1: Detroit Tigers continuing to have an impressive season. We'll see what happens at the trade deadline. They're 6.5 games out in the division, three teams in front of them. Then there's the wild card race as well. Major League Baseball trade deadline coming up on August 3rd. Sports Center all night, ESPN Radio.
16: Spain dominating Messi, an emphatic finish to an epic World Cup.
17: Argentina was pitiful, disgraceful because of Spain and how dominant they were with the ball.
18: I'm so pleased Spain won.
19: I mean, I'd probably say it won't go down as a classic World Cup final, but certainly a tense one.
1: Spain with the 1-0 win after extra time as they beat Argentina in the final. Pretty positive reviews overall for the World Cup. What will we remember to the guys at PTI?
20: All right, Wilbon, you paid a lot of attention to the World Cup. You watched a lot of it.
21: I did.
20: What will you remember from the 2026 World Cup?
21: So I got quite a reel here. And I'm sorry, it's not going to include Team USA. I know others can get to that. But I'm going to start with England-Mexico, which was my favorite game of the tournament, if you will. Argentina-England. So much of what I watched involved England. Argentina, Egypt, the comeback Argentina stage. France, England in the third place game, which was magical. England, Congo. Harry Kane scores twice when they're down 1-0 in that game. I came away with a new favorite player, Jude Bellingham, who I'm going to watch play for Real Madrid now, because I'm going to start the fall not watching all the NFL pregame shows at 8 o'clock in the morning. I'm going to watch European soccer. Rodri, who, you know, I understand he's a great, great player, but the defense he played and other things involving Messi, but the defense he played, and he's the player of the tournament, voted that on Sunday. Amazing. And, Tony, this may surprise you, my late-in-the-game respect for Messi. Just, look, I know Tom Brady was great at an advanced age. LeBron James is great at an advanced age. They're not this dude. They're not Messi. He dropped Magic Johnson in his prime passes on people's heads for goals. It's amazing that he's still playing this way. I don't know that I'm going to watch Miami, but I late in the game respect for Messi. Nothing but that.
20: Yeah, I'm really excited by the fact that you're not going to watch, that you've taken up all the time in the segment,
21: yeah,
20: and you're not going to watch anything with an NFL pregame show in order to watch soccer. Yeah. I think you should alert Mr. Nielsen if he's still keeping the ratings. That's very important. And I think you have to work on your Harry Kane. I think you have to work on that a little bit. Yeah, you have to work on that. I'm going to go on for a while.
21: Good.
20: I will talk about the United States team a little bit. I will probably remember that they did well in group, although it was an easier group because they were a host country. But they got out of group, and then they won one of the knockout games, and then they got completely trucked by Belgium. And this is what we did. This is our ceiling. That's where we go. You win one knockout game, that's good. I mean, I don't think people should say that wasn't a good showing. This is not our sport. It's not. We are always 15 years away from being 10 years away as a soccer country. And in our entire lifetimes, that's the way it's been. I will also remember the stars, the Mbappes, the Messis, the Kanes, you know, the Hollands, that they lived up to it. I mean, if you were new to soccer and you got to watch them score goals, you felt that you watched something worthwhile.
21: Yes.
20: And I will remember, because I did watch the game yesterday, I will remember, I won't know his name, I will remember the Argentina goalie. He had to make 11 blocks. That's like a year for most. This isn't the NHL.
21: Martinez.
20: That's like a year for most goalies. 11 blocks. He kept his team in a game when his team had nothing. They had no shots on goal whatsoever. It appeared that they were taking a nap for most of the game, and that guy kept his team in a game, and I will remember that.
21: He did. He's memorable. Don't forget Jude. listing great players. Bellingham. I'm just, hey, Jude.
20: Oh, yeah, yeah. He's a great player. Just, you know, yeah.
21: That's I'm gonna get you to, you know, five wide on those
20: Big
21: NFL
20: fan,
21: three-game sets.
20: Good
21: I might get
20: that.
21: You to slide over.
20: Let's go to your house and watch soccer instead of the NFL.
21: I'm streaming it all. Streaming
20: what?
21: It all.
20: Get out of here.
21: That's it. We ain't watching the Nats, I can tell you that. We're done. Back to you.
1: 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It's ESPN Radio.
0: Hey, this is Rich Eisen. 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
2: Every odyssey has a final chapter. Is LeBron finally going to write his this week?
3: Rich Paul made it clear to me that the choice is LeBron James's right now.
4: I believe he knows exactly where he's going. He just wanted to wait until the World Cup was over before he tells anybody.
1: We've been waiting a good chunk of the summer to hear where LeBron James will lace up the sneakers. ESPN insider Shams Charania.
3: We're on week four now, I believe, and everyone in the NBA is waiting on LeBron's decision, his choice now. And I spoke to Rich Paul, his longtime agent, this morning, and Rich Paul made it clear to me that the choice is LeBron James's right now. It's up to him on a choice of which team he wants to play for. All of the information is in. The teams are set. Everyone's made their moves. There is no decision, no choice yet. There's no timetable on a choice as of yet, but we know the teams. Cleveland, Miami, Philadelphia, Golden State, Minnesota, all are waiting on this. This has a domino effect around the league with other free agents as well. My understanding, though, over the last couple of weeks is that the focus has been primarily, though, on the Eastern Conference teams being Cleveland, Miami, and Philadelphia, and we all continue to wait.
1: So we didn't learn a destination late last week about a decision, but ESPN's Dave McMenamin was at FanFest and did learn some news.
5: What we did learn is that the end is not near. He made it clear that the swan song is not upon us.
6: Okay.
5: If he plays next year, that's not the farewell tour. He compared himself to Bruce Springsteen and the Rolling Stones as artists who still tour 50, 60 years since they first hit the charts with their records. And so that's one thing we learned. In terms of what team he's going to play for, he continued to keep it close to the vest. He had some fun with it. You know, he said, trust the process. The crowd went nuts on Friday. On Thursday, he said, I hear Warriors, I hear Philly, I hear Miami from people yelling it out from the crowd. He's not let anything. What he did do was echo what he said after game four in the OKC series.
6: Okay.
5: It's like, I want to be in a competitive environment where I wake up every day and I want to pour myself into the work and we're all working towards a common goal.
6: And
5: that remains the same thing. If you think of all the teams, or like, you know, the finalists, right, of all the players on all those teams, who would be the best single teammate that LeBron could team up with right now?
6: Mm-hmm.
5: And you'd probably say Giannis, 31 mm-hmm. years old, two-time MVP, and plays both ends. And obviously he's had some injury stuff, and Steph is an all-time great, but Steph's 5 years older than Giannis is.
6: Sure.
5: So
1: his agent Rich Paul telling our Dave McMenamin, there are no perfect options. WNBA Aces 109-83 route of the tempo. Toronto was without coach Sandy Brondello, who was serving that one-game suspension for comments she made about Atlanta's Angel Reese on Friday. Lynx and Storm.
7: Miles in the mid-range gets it to go. A 32-piece right now for Olivia Miles.
8: She's been able to score in a multitude of ways.
1: USA Network with the call. Olivia Miles, 32 points. Lynx, 105-102 over Seattle. Mystics, a 90-82 win over the Valkyries. The Liberty in overtime get past the Wings, 99-98. Paige Beckers did not play, but the team says she does not have a concussion.
0: SportsCenter All Night.
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9: How good is that? Are you not entertained?
0: Number four.
1: It was Jazz Chisholm's home run in the bottom of the eighth that lifted the Yankees on Sunday Night Baseball. Monday, he picked up where he had left off. Yes, Network.
10: There goes Bellinger, and there goes Jazz. There it's gone. It is gone. Jazz Chisholm Jr. locked in his second of the night, his third of the last 2 days, and the Yankees are back in front.
0: Three.
1: Jordan Alvarez goes yard twice for Houston, but his teammate goes yard once, yet drives in double the runs. KBME 790 AM.
11: Jump brings the hands together at the belt. The 1-2 to Pena. And Jeremy lifts this one to right fairly deep, going back on it. Konine on the warning track. He leaps and it is gone. Grand slam, Jeremy Pena. And the Astros lead it. 5-2. Second career grand slam for Pena.
0: Number two.
1: Mariners shut out the Reds 8-0, getting half of their runs with one swing. Seattle Sports 7:10 a.m.
11: Here's the pitch. Swung on
1: at Fenway, it would be some late heroics to keep the streak alive. WEEI.
6: Wells is ready. He throws. Caleb swings and drives one high in the

0: strikes. Chapman is ready. He throws. Swing a liner to shortstop. It's 14 in a row for the Red Sox. Chapman walks the tightrope. The Sox cannot be stopped. 6-5 winner.
1: Red Sox with 14 straight. They can match the franchise record of 15 straight wins with a win Tuesday night. Boston winning 15 straight in 1946 when Ted Williams was on the team. Milestones hit in Philly. That's next. 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
18: 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For 120 minutes on Sunday, they had virtually no offense, but now officials are looking at them going on the offensive after those 120 minutes. That's straight ahead. But first, baseball. And while defense wins championships, you can't really go on an impressive run without some offense. And that's what Boston saw Monday against the Orioles in a 5-5 game in the eighth inning at Fenway.
19: Wells is ready. He throws. Caleb swings and drives one high in the left field. It is way back. And it is good.
20: No balls, two strikes. Chapman is ready. He throws. Swing a liner to short. Caught by Chang. His 14 in a row for the Red Sox. Chapman walks the tightrope. The Sox cannot be stopped. 6-5 winner.
18: 14th straight win. Second longest win streak in franchise history behind a 15-game win streak in 1946. 14 straight wins for Boston, longest streak in baseball this season. They're the first team to win 14 straight since the Brewers did it last August. WEEI with the

0: All Red Sox 19-2 record in the last 21 games, best in baseball since that stretch began June 25th. And with the 14th straight win for Boston, it snaps Baltimore's 7-game win streak, their longest in the last three seasons. Wilson Contreras, 3-for-4, double, couple RBI. Caleb Durbin, solo home run in the eighth inning to take the 6-5 lead.
1: I mean, we got a number of big swings tonight. You know, that one happened to go over the fence, and it's a huge moment, obviously, with who we have coming into the game. But just really big hits up and down the lineup. Rafa's with two outs to tie the game. Like, we had to come back and tie the game multiple times. It was just a collective effort, contributions up and down the lineup.
0: Red Sox manager Chad Tracy for Durbin, his second career go-ahead homer in the eighth inning or later, had a walk-off shot last season with Milwaukee.
2: That was your second career game-tying or go-ahead home run there in the eighth inning or later. How were you able to set up that situation, Caleb?
3: Trying to make something happen. You know, kicking myself for not coming through earlier and wanting to make something happen for the guys.
2: You've been through everything with this Fenway crowd from the first series of the year to the moment that you just experienced, but you never doubted yourself. How good did it feel to inject that life into the place and into the group?
3: That's what it's about, man. We're playing really good baseball right now. We're playing Red Sox baseball, and we're fired up. We want to keep it rolling.
2: 14 wins in a row. It's almost unfathomable. But how much has this stretch really fortified the team's resilience and their resolve?
3: It's just the way we're winning, man. We're having games where we're scoring a lot and winning by a lot, and then we're coming back like this, and we're winning the dogfights, and that's what you need, you know, going into the postseason.
2: In this game, certainly a dogfight. Back and forth, you guys answer the bell every single time. What's the conversation like in the dugout? What's going on inside the group that you guys are saying that you guys are not in this?
3: It doesn't matter what the score is. There's a ton of energy in the dugout. Fenway's rocking. It's a lot of fun right now.
0: Durbin with the go-ahead home run in the eighth inning as the Red Sox get their 14th consecutive win, their sixth comeback win in July, tied with the Brewers for most in baseball. Red Sox have won 9 straight divisional games. ESPN's Jesse Rogers and our Buster Olney.
4: In the first 12 games of this winning streak, they had a bullpen ERA of 1.11. Craig Breslow's vision for this team coming into the year was to have great pitching. The pitching has been phenomenal. And I've been jokingly saying the Red Sox are ruining the trade deadline, Jesse, because they're winning, and we thought they would be one of the big sellers.
5: I often complain to my wife that the baseball season is so long, but the one interesting thing is, man, you can look like two different teams three different times. You can look great, awful, great again, awful again. I said to you on this podcast, after they fired Cora, I was very interested to see what Chad Tracy would do, because they didn't just bring in some old fogey that would sit there and just, you know, be the interim until they reset everything after the year. They brought in a young guy that knew these players. Now, it took some time, obviously, but is Chad Tracy now getting the best out of this young group? It certainly seems like it. You've seen them up close during this streak. I saw them sweep the White Sox, who were playing well before and after. The most amazing thing I give Chad Tracy and that coaching staff credit for is to have that win streak, go to the All-Star break, come back, and not lose a beat. So impressive that they picked up where they left off. So often you see, okay, the air's out of the balloon. Everyone's, you know, people are in the Bahamas. You come back, takes a day or two. You split a series. No, they came back and swept. So impressed by Boston. It has changed the certainly the trade deadline. You know, Sonny Gray, forget about
4: the Braves or the Phillies or approving a trade.
5: Like, he might need an extension at this point, the way he's pitching.
4: Speaking of extensions, how about Chad Tracy? How about taking the interim tag off him?
5: And I saw Chapman both here in Chicago, then at the All-Star game, as you did, and he was all smiles. I mean, amazing turnaround for a team. It's just such a reminder, individual or player-wise, it's never over. It's not over till it's over. You can find your season. I'm in Chicago. Dansby Swanson was terrible for 3 months, and then he drove in 20 runs in 2 days. it's baseball, and it's unexplainable. Can't explain it, but they figured it out.
0: 14 straight times they have. Boston with the 6-5 win over the Orioles. Aroldis Chapman with his 389th career save. SportsCenter all night, ESPN Radio in Philly. A couple of milestones on Monday.
6: The 1-0 pitch swung on and hit well. Deep to left field. And you can forget about that one. A two-run shot for Trey Turner, his 13th home run of the year. And he doubles the Phillies' lead. It's now 4-0. First pitch to Turner, swung on, hit down the left field line. It is hooking. There, it hits the pole. It's a home run, a three-run home run for Trey Turner. The Dodgers think it's in play as it hit the pole right above the orange line down the left field line. It's a three-run shot for Trey Turner. Well, he's making up for it offensively. Another home run, his second of the night, and he blows this one open. It's 8-3 Phils.
0: And now make that 200 home runs for Trey Turner's career. And speaking of 200 homers.
6: Next pitch to Harper, swung on. That one's hit well. Deep to left center field, and that one is gone. A home run for Bryce Harper, his 21st of the year. And the Phils get that run right back. It's 9-4.
0: 21st of the year for Harper, 200th with the Phillies. On top of the 184 he hit with Washington. He's the 12th player in Phillies history to hit 200 with the team. Sports Radio 94 WIP. Phillies hang on for a 10-7 win over the Dodgers. Phillies in total hitting a season-high 5 homers en route to the win. As for the Dodgers, we know we will not see Shohei Ohtani on the mound during this series this week in Philly. The Dodgers saying on Sunday he'll be off the mound indefinitely. ESPN's Buster Olney.
7: The Dodgers don't know because they have to determine whether or not Ohtani is responding to the treatment that he's getting on his knee. The last day before the All-Star break, remember he had that left knee drained. And left knee, of course, for a right-handed pitcher is the land knee, which is so crucial to what Ohtani's doing on the mound. He also had an injection. So as they move forward, they'll have to determine how he's feeling. And let's face it, with the Dodgers, it's always about getting their best players ready for October. They are hell-bent on winning the back-to-back-to-back championships, and they're going to make sure what they can do everything they can to have Ohtani ready for October.
0: ESPN senior MLB insider Jeff Passan says that long-term vision really isn't surprising given that it's the Dodgers.
8: When it comes to injuries, things that could be gritted through or played through. I'm not saying that they're hockey players by any means, but a lot of times with Dodgers players, the injuries and time spent on the injured list is a lot longer than necessary. Now, they do this to get guys healthy for October because that's all that matters. Right now, Blake Snell has been out practically the entire season, just trying to get him ready for a short second half. Edwin Diaz, same thing, could have been pushing to come back sooner. Doesn't need it, and all the Dodgers want is to have their playoff ready roster. So I would be surprised if Shohei Ohtani is not on the mound again this season, whether it's in September sometime perhaps, or certainly in October. And you know, it's interesting if they do believe that he's going to be out for a long time, what they then go and do at the trade deadline.
0: Shohei Ohtani not going to be on the mound in the short-term future. Jacob Mizrowski was on the mound for the Brewers on Monday, but not for long. 4 innings on the hill, his shortest outing of the season, is manager Pat Murphy.
9: Yeah, I think he was a little bit out of it. You know, the long layoff kind of affected his delivery and everything else. And I think it was important to notice that and get him out of there then. Velo dropped. He couldn't find the rhythm on his heater and, you know, went to all off-speed stuff. I think it was important we got him out of there.
0: Lasted 4 innings, gave up a run, an unearned run, 4 hits, 6 strikeouts, and did get some support from the offense.
6: Here's the pitch. Fly ball deep left center. Robert back. It's gone! The first big league home run for Cooper Platt, and he takes Freddy Peralta deep. The first of many, hopefully, for that young man.
10: Vaughn steps in there. First pitch from Peralta is a fly ball. Deep left center field. This one's headed back there, and it is gone. Andrew Vaughn, a 2-run blast, and the Brewers all over Freddy Peralta. It is 5-1 Milwaukee.
0: Freddy Peralta lasted 5 1/3, gave up 7 runs on 8 hits. Brewers go on to an 8-3 win over the Mets, 6-20 WTMJ. The Brewers get the win over the Mets, their win, and with the Dodgers' loss, the Brewers now have the best record in Major League Baseball, 63-37. 63 wins, their most through 100 games in franchise history. Sports Center all night, ESPN Radio.
11: Spain dominating Messi, an emphatic finish to an epic World Cup. First matchup between the top two FIFA-ranked teams in history.
12: Argentina was pitiful, disgraceful because of Spain and how dominant they were with the ball.
13: The big star of that Spanish national team is the coach, like Emi Jaque. I call him God.
14: Team in Argentina, who probably knew as a group, maybe they didn't match up as well against this Spanish team, so they were going to have to hang in there.
15: I'm so pleased Spain won.
14: I'd probably say it won't go down as a classic World Cup final, but certainly a tense one.
0: FIFA has opened a disciplinary investigation into the scenes that marred the end of the final. Several players from Argentina clashing with members of the Spain team on the field. Spain, of course, coming off the win, scoring the only goal of the final in extra time. And then at the end of the game, footage has emerged of two players and an assistant coach from Argentina going after others and hitting others. Really, their own only three shots that were actually on target on Sunday. They had zero shots on target during the game. Spain's defense had a lot to do with that. ESPN analyst Casey Keller.
16: Well, I think definitely from the defensive side of things, I think we all expected Spain to be one of the favorites. I picked Spain just below France to be one of the favorites, that if France didn't win, it'd be Spain. But I don't think any of us really expected just how defensively dominant they were. And I think a big point of that is, and I used to say a lot of the times, keeping clean sheets isn't about me as the goalkeeper. It's about a mindset from the team. And the team, in talking about Spain, was, first of all, they have so much possession that their opponent doesn't actually have the ball to be able to score. That's the starting point. But then, when they're so tired, after spending so much time chasing, trying to win the ball back, the mindset of Spain to press so immediately and to win the ball back so quickly is just so defeating on your opponent. And it showed with just how dominant they were defensively.
17: Lionel Messi and Argentina obviously coming up short, but we did see him in tears there after the match. Just give me your perspective on Messi, as this could very likely be maybe his last World Cup.
16: We're all assuming it's his last World Cup at 39, that he's not really going to be there at 43. But, I mean, he showed in this tournament, and we have to be honest, that Argentina had a little easier draw, had a little easier bracket than Spain did, and obviously with Spain having to play France in the semifinal. But Messi showed up once again. He scored a ton of goals. He continued to be that leader. I just feel he just ran out of a little bit of gas there at the end and was really unable to have those defining moments that he showed throughout the tournament. Because, look, we know that Messi's not the guy that's going to be pressing, that's going to be really starting that line of defense. And the Argentinian side knew that. And they just said, look, what we're going to do is we're going to do the work for Messi because we know what he can give us on the offensive side. Unfortunately, against Spain, Messi really was a non-factor and kind of went out in the way that he probably didn't want to, but in the end, it was a fitting result.
0: Spain expected to be among the favorites 4 years from now for the 2030 World Cup. France certainly going to be in that mix as well. Who will be in the mix to take over in Ann Arbor? That's next. SportsCenter All Night continues. It's ESPN Radio.
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2: Michigan Athletic Director Ward Manuel will step down at the end of the calendar year.
3: The report found nothing that ever implicated Ward Manuel where you're like, you have to fire this guy.
4: There were just too many things that were unsettling, so it's not a huge surprise.
1: The school making the announcement on Monday, releasing a summary of the independent investigation into the culture of the scandal-plagued athletic department at Michigan. It concluded that issues were not widespread. The 58-year-old Manuel has led the department at Michigan for over a decade. Will step down at the end of the year. ESPN's Heather Dinich.
5: It started, obviously, with the Sharon Moore incident, but this widespread investigation included looking into over 20,000 documents, interviewing hundreds of people, and at the end of the day, they found out that this culture review did not find that misconduct was widespread throughout Michigan's athletic department. But what it did find were weaknesses in accountability, organizational structure, oversight, and reporting, which created conditions which misconduct was not always addressed consistently. And the reality is, you look at the laundry list of issues here, this is something that was ongoing throughout Michigan's athletic department for a long time. So while the review did find that Ward Manuel was very supportive and a good leader in that athletic department, there were just too many of these other things that piled up.
6: What more can you just tell us about what the next steps might be for Michigan?
5: Well, one of the reasons Ward Manuel is staying on through the rest of this calendar year is because the president would like him to implement these changes and recommendations that the investigation has come up with. But also, the president is going to conduct a national search for its next athletic director. And the reality is, this is still a very good job. Michigan's athletic department has a lot of resources. It has a lot of winning, a lot of tradition, history, and it's just hired Kyle Whittingham to lead the football team this year, which is also exactly what they need in terms of discipline. So I'm not expecting any answers anytime soon. As far as the next athletic director, Michigan needs to focus on implementing those recommendations as soon as possible.
1: Ward Manuel stepping down as the athletic director at the end of the year. Part of it, says our Ian Fitzsimmons here on ESPN Radio, was image.
7: I mean, when you think about what happened on his watch over the last, let's go back to 22-23, right? It's the last just 3-4 years. Jim Harbaugh, suspended. Michigan, fined. Connor Stallions, cost him $30 million and really tarnished the Michigan brand. They were cheating. You know, he got busted, partner. You know, and Michigan cares as much about the brand as anything in, on this earth. And it was tarnished. And then Sharon Moore went ahead and tarnished that brand even more. I mean, that looked like dirty bronze by the time they were done. It wasn't a yellow M, man. I mean, amazing blue. That was... I wasn't mazed, man. I mean, I was just a tarnished logo after, you know, Sharon Moore, and you couple it with Connor, you couple it with Harbaugh. It's been a rough 3 years. What drives me nuts about Michigan is they're Michigan. They think they're better than anybody else. That is a public institution. They have a $12 million investigation into the athletic programs and Ward Manuel, and they release it, but 90% of it's redacted. The president issues a taped, canned statement. There is zero questions, nada, zilch, no access, and that's a public institution. $376 million in Michigan taxpayer money went to Ann Arbor, went to the University of Michigan. Those taxpayers have a right to know where their tax dollars went in that investigation. Do you know what Michigan's going to say? Sorry to hear about it. Here's two football fingers. You're never going to see that investigation and that complete report. And you know what? I expected nothing less from Michigan. Why? Because they sit on their high horse and they believe they're better than anybody else.
1: And they will have a new athletic director by the end of the year with Ward Manuel stepping down. SportsCenter All Night, ESPN Radio, back to baseball. Royals, a 4-3 win over the Giants. Nick Lofton with a walk-off bunt single. Third career walk-off hit. First this season, Salvador Perez had a two-run homer in the fourth inning, home run number 316 of his career, one shy of matching George Brett for the most in Royals history. Royals beat the Giants, who fall to 42-58 this season, San Francisco's worst record through 100 games since 2017. Yankees split a doubleheader with the Dodgers on Sunday with Jazz Chisholm hitting the go-ahead home run in the eighth inning of the second game of that doubleheader. And then on Monday,
8: Jazz hammers that. Goodbye! Oh, God! A three-run shot and a four-spot in the first for the Yanks. There goes Bellinger, and there goes Jazz. There it's gone. It is gone! Jazz Chisholm Jr. locked in his second of the night, his third of the last 2 days, and the Yankees are back in front.
1: His 10th multi-homer game, 16 homers on the season. Yankees beat the Pirates 8-5. The call's on the YES Network. Yankees with a Major League high third game this season with at least 8 runs through 3 innings. Also in the division, Rays and Blue Jays.
9: Cedric Mullins swings and drives one in the air to center. Varsho back, still back, now to the track, to the wall, and it's gone! A leadoff homer, first pitch to dead center field by Cedric Mullins. He's hit a dozen this year. The Rays have a couple off cease and now lead it 5-1 in the sixth.
1: 620 WDAE. Rays a 7-1 win over the Blue Jays. Tampa Bay snapping a season-high 5-game losing streak. Dylan Cease for Toronto. 6 innings, 5 runs allowed. When the stars align 14 straight times. That's next. SportsCenter All Night continues. It's ESPN Radio.
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19: A walk-off homer in the bottom of the 14th inning. What a night.
0: From opening day.
19: Hammer to left field. See you later. Mike Trout, how's that to start the season?
0: To the All-Star game.
19: Oh, my goodness. He crushed it. Giancarlo Stanton and the American League with one swing has tied it up.
20: 457-foot home run. 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
0: Plus, every game of Major League Baseball's postseason.
19: Judge back some more. Great thing, and he caught it. Out of here. Mookie Betts. Shohei Ohtani.
0: Until a champion is crowned at the World Series.
19: And the Dodgers have won it. Repeat champions for the first time in baseball in 25 years. The Dodgers are World Series champs.
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1: What will the changes in Ann Arbor mean for Michigan? 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
1: FIFA looking into the post-game incidents on the pitch after Argentina's loss. Jacob Mizorowski lasts just four innings for the Brewers before he's pulled from his start on Monday. No word yet on when Shohei Ohtani may be back on the mound for the Dodgers. Red Sox continue to roll.
2: Swing a liner to shortstop by Chang. His 14 in a row for the Red Sox. Chapman walks the tightrope. The Sox cannot be stopped.
3: That's what it's about, man. We're playing really good baseball right now. We're playing Red Sox baseball, and we're fired up. We want to keep it rolling.
4: We're playing good baseball. I know it's hard to win that many games in a row when you're playing good baseball, but we're doing a lot of things right. So, yeah, the number of wins in a row is hard to believe, but they're playing. They're giving everything they got, and they're executing. They're doing a great job.
1: Red Sox have 6-5 win over the Orioles on Monday. Win number 14 in a row. Second longest win streak in franchise history. Longest win streak in baseball this season. As far as the franchise for the Red Sox, they won 15 straight back in 1946. 14 straight now. Second longest. They've won 9 straight divisional games. 6 comeback wins for Boston in the month of July. Boston manager Chad Tracy.
4: That was unbelievable. It was a heck of an effort. Had to come back multiple times and kept fighting back. It was a heck of a win. We're playing good baseball. I know it's hard to win that many games in a row when you're playing good baseball, but we're doing a lot of things right. So I mean, yeah, the number of wins in a row is hard to believe, but they're playing. They're giving everything they got, and they're executing. They're doing a great job.
1: Red Sox in their last 21 games. 19 wins, 19-2 over that span. Best record of baseball since the win streak began on June 25th. ESPN analyst Doug Glanville.
5: For starters, everything is going in the right direction. I mean, you have to consider it all. I mean, their offense, they're scoring almost 1.5 more runs than they did 4 weeks ago. I mean, they're just absolutely hitting the ball everywhere. Wilson Contreras, Adon Rafaela, this Caleb Durbin they acquired from the Brewers, he has been fantastic. So their offense has picked up, and their pitching has gotten better, and it was already a strength. And it's a lot of young guys like a Jake Bennett or a Peyton Tolley. You know, they have guys like Sonny Gray that have been established, but they're all playing well. And then to put it all together, their bullpen is closing it out when they get the lead. So it is the perfect storm on how you go on a run. And their manager, Chad Tracy, told us, he's like, well, listen, if we get on a run like this where we start scoring more, it will expose how good our pitching is. And therefore, we'll start winning 5-2 instead of 2-1. And now they got the space to do it.
1: Red Sox can match the franchise record tonight. They look for a 15th straight win at Fenway. Milestone night for the Diamondbacks.
6: Swung on, ripped to left, that's fair. It rolls into the corner. Arenado dits for second, and that's career hit number 2,000 for one of the greatest third basemen the game's ever seen.
1: He's the sixth active player with 2,000 career hits, but Nolan Arenado and the Diamondbacks fall to the Athletics 5-2. Arizona Sports 98-7 with the call. Nationals a 7-3 win over the Rockies. Washington, 3 homers to pass the Yankees for the most in Major League Baseball with 147. As for the Astros and Marlins.
7: Junk brings the hands together at the belt. The 1-2 to Pena. And Jeremy lifts this one to right fairly deep. Going back on it. Konine on the warning track. He leaps and it is gone. Grand slam, Jeremy Pena. And the Astros lead it 5-2. Second career grand slam for Pena. 32 home runs, second most in the majors to Kyle Schwarber, who has 33. 1-1. And that's belt deep right center field. Headed for the Astros bullpen, and that's where it ends up. Second home run of the night for Yordan. And the Astros lead is 7-4.
1: They go on to the 8-5 win. KBME 790 AM. Alvarez, fifth multi-homer game of the year, tied with Hunter Goodman from Colorado for the most in baseball. Jeremy Pena's second career grand slam. The other one came last September against Seattle. Astros with the 8-5 win. Braves edge the Padres.
8: Peralta kicks and brings it. Ozzy hits one high and deep to left field. Flying back very quickly to the wall. That's gone into the Padre bullpen. Braves hit a home run again. Their second of the night. It's now a 3-1 lead.
1: And they win it 3-2 over the Padres. 680 the Fan. Manny Machado with his 11th career 20-homer season. Tied with Paul Goldschmidt for the most among active players, but it comes in the loss for San Diego. The Braves snap a four-game losing streak against the Padres dating back to last season. Mariners pull away from the Reds en route to a shutout.
9: Here's the pitch. Swung on and destroyed! It's on its way! Upper deck just short. Going sail away! Grand slam! Cal Raleigh!
1: Cal Raleigh going yard with his sixth grand slam, 10th homer of the season, first grand slam this season. Mariners an 8-0 win over the Reds. Mariners with their eighth shutout of the season, tied for the second most in the American League. Red Sox out in front with 10. White Sox scoring 10.
10: The 2-2. A swing and a line drive. Fair! Right field. Antonacci scores. Murakami is in. Here comes Vargas. Benintendi clears the bases with a double. It's 5-2.
1: That was half of their runs. Chicago goes out of the 10-3 win over the Rangers. White Sox have won 6 of their last 7. Fourth time in the last 7 games, Chicago has scored at least 9 runs. Scoring at least 9? The Guardian said, yeah, no problem with that.
11: Rhys Hoskins, the DH with a drive! Forget about it! Deep left field! Halfway up the bleachers! Hoskins with Cleveland's 5th home run. His 2nd tonight. A solo blast to the porch. Halfway up the bleachers and left here in the 3rd. And Cleveland now with a 7-2 lead.
7: Here comes the 1-2. Swung on, and he clubs another one. High and deep. Right center. Way back.
11: Home run, Halpin! Oh, what a night for Petey Halpin. Home runs in his first 2 at-bats. And the onslaught continues for Cleveland. It's now 8-2, Guardians.
1: WTAM with the call. Guardians, 13 runs scored on Minnesota. Their second most in a game this season. Guardians scoring their most against the Twins since 2015. It's a 13-4 win over Minnesota. Twins allowing 13 runs, tied for the third most in a game this season. Tigers and Cubs, a little tighter. In fact, they went 10 innings.
12: Dingler waiting. 3-2, swinging a ground ball, chopped deep in the hole at short. Backhanded by Swanson, throw to second. That's his only play. Did not get Ronnie Green. Ground ball in the right spot for Dylan Dingler. Lee scores. Tigers take a 6-5 lead. Still nobody out.
13: He got the ground ball. It's another sinker in the middle of the plate. Dylan Dingler didn't hit it very hard, but boy, he hit it in the right spot.
1: Tigers take the lead. They get the 8-6 win in 10 innings. They scored 4 runs in the first inning, 3 runs in the 10th. They had 1 run between the 2nd and 9th innings, but they pull out the 10-inning victory, their 3rd extra-inning win this season. Tigers continuing to be right there. So what happens as we approach the trade deadline? ESPN's Buster Olney.
14: You know, we've talked about how this is the one time of year in baseball where small sample size can matter. Down to even one game as teams make the decision whether to buy or sell. And Carl was skeptical about that. And Dave Dombrowski came out of Don Mattingly's office. And I told Carl, I said, ask Dave, because there was that trade deadline, I think it was 2015, when it came down to one game for the Tigers, where he had told folks with other teams whether or not I trade David Price is going to come down to what happens today. And Carl was like, come on. Like, really? A whole baseball season? Come? And he asked Dave that question, and Dave goes, yeah, that's right. and we talked about that. And this is where we are, which is why the Detroit Tigers on Sunday morning, I'm talking about Tarik Skubal and how great he looked on Saturday, right? 19 swings and misses and 7 scoreless innings, the best he's looked since getting his surgery. And then they lose on Sunday, and they're now at 4.5 games behind, and they are right on that fence.
15: They are going to wait till the last minute on that one. You know, a lot of teams would be interested. I think Scott Harris is going to say the right things until the very last minute. And then I think more than likely trade him. But let me see the standings. Let me see it. The AL is wide open. But, man, you got to get back to 500. You've had 4 months to get to 500. And even after a nice little run, you're not there yet. So let's see. They've got a couple weeks. I covered the Cubs a few years ago when Mike Talkman, I believe it was Talkman, made a catch in St. Louis over the wall to win a game, and I think that prevented them from trading Cody Bellinger.
14: Wow.
15: I agree with you. I think it can come down to a moment or two late in the process where a team makes a decision. So in my mind, the Tigers are going to wait to the very last minute to look at those standings and look at those odds. You know how that is. These guys look at the odds. What are the World Series odds? What are the division odds? And make the call. I just can't imagine they'd go into the deadline under 500, even if they are a few games out, and hold on to them. It just wouldn't make a lot of sense.
1: Detroit Tigers continuing to have an impressive season. We'll see what happens at the trade deadline. They're 6.5 games out in the division, three teams in front of them. Then there's the wild card race as well. Major League Baseball trade deadline coming up on August 3rd. Sports Center all night, ESPN Radio.
16: Spain dominating Messi, an emphatic finish to an epic World Cup.
17: Argentina was pitiful, disgraceful because of Spain and how dominant they were with the ball.
18: I'm so pleased Spain won.
19: I mean, I probably say it won't go down as a classic World Cup final, but certainly a tense one.
1: Spain with the 1-0 win after extra time as they beat Argentina in the final. Pretty positive reviews overall for the World Cup. What will we remember to the guys at PTI?
20: All right, Wilbon, you paid a lot of attention to the World Cup. You watched a lot of it.
21: I did.
20: What will you remember from the 2026 World Cup?
21: Tony, I got quite a reel here. And I'm sorry, it's not going to include Team USA. I know others can get to that. But I'm going to start with England-Mexico, which was my favorite game of the tournament, if you will. Argentina-England. So much of what I watched involved England. Argentina, Egypt, the comeback Argentina stage. France, England in the third place game, which was magical. England, Congo. Harry Kane scores twice when they're down 1-0 in that game. I came away with a new favorite player, Jude Bellingham, who I'm going to watch play for Real Madrid now, because I'm going to start the fall not watching all the NFL pregame shows at 8 o'clock in the morning. I'm going to watch European soccer. Rodri, who, you know, I understand he's a great player, but the defense he played and other things involving Messi, but the defense he played, and he's the player of the tournament, voted that on Sunday, amazing. And, Tony, this may surprise you, my late in the game respect for Messi. Just, look, I know Tom Brady was great at an advanced age. LeBron James is great at an advanced age. They're not this dude. They're not Messi. He dropped Magic Johnson in his prime passes on people's heads for goals. It's amazing that he's still playing this way. I don't know that I'm going to watch Miami, but I late in the game respect for Messi. Nothing but that.
20: Yeah, I'm really excited by the fact that you're not going to watch, that you're taking up all the time in the segment.
21: Yeah.
20: And you're not going to watch anything with an NFL pregame show in order to watch soccer. Yeah. I think you should alert Mr. Nielsen if he's still keeping the ratings. That's very important. And I think you have to work on your Harry Kane. I think you have to work on that a little bit. Yeah, you have to work on that. I'm going to go on for a while.
21: Good.
20: I will talk about the United States team a little bit. I will probably remember that they did well in group, although it was an easier group because they were a host country. But they got out of group, and then they won one of the knockout games, and then they got completely trucked by Belgium. And this is what we did. This is our ceiling. That's where we go. You win one knockout game, that's good. I mean, I don't think people should say that wasn't a good showing. This is not our sport. It's not. We are always 15 years away from being 10 years away as a soccer country. And in our entire lifetimes, that's the way it's been. I will also remember the stars. The Mbappes, the Messis, the Kanes, you know, the Hollands, that they lived up to it. I mean, if you were new to soccer and you got to watch them score goals, you felt that you watched something worthwhile.
21: Yes.
20: And I will remember, because I did watch the game yesterday, I will remember, I won't know his name, I will remember the Argentina goalie. He had to make 11 blocks. That's like a year for most. This isn't the NHL. That's like a year for most goalies. 11 blocks. He kept his team in a game when his team had nothing. They had no shots on goal whatsoever. It appeared that they were taking a nap for most of the game, and that guy kept his team in a game, and I will remember that.
21: He did. He's memorable. Don't forget Jude. listing great players. Bellingham. I'm just, hey, Jude.
20: Oh, yeah, yeah. He's a great player. Just,
21: you know,
20: yeah.
21: That's I'm gonna get you to, you know, five wide on those
20: big
21: NFL
20: fan,
21: pregame sets.
20: Good
21: I might get
20: that.
21: You to slide over. I'm
20: oh, no. Let's go to your house and watch soccer
21: Come
20: instead
21: on.
20: Of the NFL.
21: I'm streaming
20: oh, yeah.
21: it all. Streaming
20: what?
21: It all.
20: Get out of here.
21: That's it. We ain't watching the Nats, I can tell you that. We're done. Back to you.
1: 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It's ESPN Radio.
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2: Every odyssey has a final chapter. Is LeBron finally going to write his this week?
3: Rich Paul made it clear to me that the choice is LeBron James's right now.
4: I believe he knows exactly where he's going. He just wanted to wait until the World Cup was over before he tells anybody.
1: We've been waiting a good chunk of the summer to hear where LeBron James will lace up the sneakers. ESPN insider Shams Charania.
3: We're on week four now, I believe, and everyone in the NBA is waiting on LeBron's decision, his choice now. And I spoke to Rich Paul, his longtime agent, this morning, and Rich Paul made it clear to me that the choice is LeBron James's right now. It's up to him on a choice of which team he wants to play for. All of the information is in. The teams are set. Everyone's made their moves. There is no decision, no choice yet. There's no timetable on a choice as of yet, but we know the teams. Cleveland, Miami, Philadelphia, Golden State, Minnesota, all are waiting on this. This has a domino effect around the league with other free agents as well. My understanding, though, over the last couple of weeks is that the focus has been primarily, though, on the Eastern Conference teams being Cleveland, Miami, and Philadelphia, and we all continue to wait.
1: So we didn't learn a destination late last week about a decision, but ESPN's Dave McMenamin was at FanFest and did learn some news.
5: What we did learn is that the end is not near. He made it clear that the swan song is not upon us.
6: Okay.
5: If he plays next year, that's not the farewell tour. He compared himself to Bruce Springsteen and the Rolling Stones as artists who still tour 50, 60 years since they first hit the charts with their records. And so that's one thing we learned. In terms of what team he's going to play for, he continued to keep it close to the vest. He had some fun with it. You know, he said, trust the process. The crowd went nuts on Friday. On Thursday, he said, I hear Warriors, I hear Philly, I hear Miami from people yelling it out from the crowd. He's not let anything. What he did do was echo what he said after game four in the OKC series.
6: Okay.
5: It was like, I want to be in a competitive environment where I wake up every day and I want to pour myself into the work, and we're all working towards a common goal.
6: And
5: that
6: so
5: remains the same thing. If you think of all the teams, or like, you know, the finalists, right, of all the players on all those teams, who would be the best single teammate that LeBron could team up with right now? Mm-hmm. And you'd probably say Giannis, 31 years old, two-time MVP, and plays both ends. And obviously he's had some injury stuff, and Steph is an all-time great, but Steph's 5 years older than Giannis is.
6: Sure.
1: His agent Rich Paul telling our Dave McMenamin, there are no perfect options. WNBA Aces 109-83 route of the tempo. Toronto was without coach Sandy Brondello, who was serving that one-game suspension for comments she made about Atlanta's Angel Reese on Friday. Lynx and Storm.
7: Miles in the mid-range gets it to go. A 32-piece right now for Olivia Miles.
8: She's been able to score in a multitude of ways.
1: USA Network with the call. Olivia Miles, 32 points. Lynx 105-102 over Seattle. Mystics a 90-82 win over the Valkyries. The Liberty in overtime get past the Wings 99-98. Paige Beckers did not play, but the team says she does not have a concussion.
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9: Oh my goodness! 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
9: How good is that? Are you not entertained?
0: Number four.
1: It was Jazz Chisholm's home run in the bottom of the eighth that lifted the Yankees on Sunday Night Baseball. Monday, he picked up where he had left off. Yes, Network.
10: There goes Bellinger, and there goes Jazz. There it's gone. It is gone. Jazz Chisholm Jr. locked in his second of the night. His third in the last 2 days. And the Yankees are back in front.
0: Three.
1: Jordan Alvarez goes yard twice for Houston, but his teammate goes yard once, yet drives in double the runs. KBME 790 AM.
11: Jump brings the hands together at the belt. The 1-2 to Pena. And Jeremy lifts this one to right fairly deep, going back on it. Konine on the warning track. He leaps and it is gone. Grand slam, Jeremy Pena. Astros lead it 5-2. Second career grand slam for Pena.
0: Number two.
1: Mariners shut out the Reds 8-0, getting half of their runs with one swing. Seattle Sports 7:10 a.m.
11: Here's the pitch.

0: one. At Fenway, it would be some late heroics to keep the streak alive. WEEI.
1: Wells is ready. He throws. Caleb swings and drives one high in the

0: three strikes. Chapman is ready. He throws. Swing a liner to short. Drop by Chang. His 14 in a row for the Red Sox. Chapman walks the tightrope. The Sox cannot be stopped. 6-5 winner.
1: The Red Sox can match the franchise record. They go for number 15 straight tonight at Fenway. It's Tuesday, July 21st. Birthday of former pitcher C.C. Sabathia. NFL training camps opening up. Among the guests this morning with Evan, Canty, and Michelle, Packers fan Lil Wayne on Sportsmanlike is next. I'm Jay Reynolds. Back tomorrow with SportsCenter All Night. It's ESPN Radio.
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11: Every odyssey has a final chapter. Is LeBron finally going to write his this week?
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14: Rich Paul, LeBron James, they control the information, and my understanding, they're not giving too much to anyone right now. 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
16: Let's go.
15: With us today in studio. Shout out to one Michelle Smallman. Making that happen. Well done, Smallsy. Well done by Rich Paul and LeBron James for keeping this going. Dave McMenamin, whose voice you just heard, ESPN NBA reporter with the Lakers, but really with the league as well, has called this the indecision. I think it's a great, it is a great thing. On the Hoop Collective podcast, the most recent one, he said, I'm reporting live from the indecision.
16: Pretty good.
15: Which is what we have right now with LeBron James. Good morning, everybody.
17: Good morning, Evan. Good morning, Smalls. Evan, before we dive into LeBron, Rich Paul, and all the goings on in the association, can I just say thank you for ECHC3?
16: Oh, yes, you're Evan, very well. Thank you.
17: We sung your praises yesterday, but now you're back in studio with us, recovered from the weekend, and we just want to say thank you. You were the host with the most. You were so gracious, you and your lovely wife, Lauren, and we appreciate you.
15: Well, thank
16: you
15: very much.
16: Thank you for, we're a better team because you and your wife are so gracious to host us every year in your home. We get to see each other outside of work and bond in that way, and it's very cool that you do that, so we appreciate you, Evan.
15: You know, and you're very welcome, and thank you for saying that. The coolest thing for the Unsportsmanlike fans out there, let me shout you all out, because here's the coolest thing. Because I am living on the internet, and I'm reading things, and I'm consuming things. The coolest thing for me with our show is seeing the just overwhelming comments at Unsportslike on Instagram, at Unsports ESPN. Everyone just saying, it's awesome you guys hang out. It's awesome you guys do this. Mm-hmm. It's awesome that what we see on television and hear on the radio throughout all of our great ESPN radio stations, Sirius XM80, ESPN app, that thing between 6 and 10 a.m. Eastern can also happen between 6 and 10 p.m. Eastern at night at one of our homes with our families, with our wives, et cetera, et cetera. And I think that it was just an awesome night, and it's awesome seeing that people like seeing the behind the scenes of that.
18: Yeah, except for Pat. Pat thought it was our night was mid.
16: He thought the night was mid, but we decided yesterday it's because he had FOMO. He's a little jelly that he missed the festivities.
15: Well, he wasn't there.
16: That's exactly
15: right.
16: Yeah,
15: I mean, so
16: he was observing it on social media during I'm over it yesterday. He said, meh, essentially. But we think he was just jelly.
19: Just said you could have used me. I'm a vibes guy.
15: I think we were fine. offense, but I think we were fine. I actually think that's just a shot at Rob, that Rob didn't do a good enough job.

0: painting the picture on social media, because I think we had a great time there together.
1: We gave Rob Most Improved Player.
0: Yeah, I heard that yesterday.
1: After he recorded himself while taking the shot from a Super Soaker, that was incredible.
0: I don't understand how that was possible.
1: Yeah, how can you say that Rob's performance was mid?
2: It was awesome.
0: That's what Pat's saying. I'm saying that's what Pat's saying.
2: Evan,
0: that's my opinion.
2: As the host, who do you crown MVP of ECHC3?
0: Well, I give Mel Canty a lot of credit, because Mel Canty had to middle. You know what that means?
1: Mm-hmm.
0: Sitting in the middle of the table. That means you're playing both sides of the table. Okay,
2: tricky
0: let me go to that side and talk to everybody. Let me go to this side and talk to everybody.
2: Right.
0: You're in a tricky spot. You got to distribute the ball. And Mel Canty did a great job, so give her credit on that. I'm always going to give my wife, obviously, the MVP, because she put the whole thing together. But in terms of our team, Mel Canty did a great job. Killer Mike did a great job.
1: Yes.
0: Steve from Sales did. Steve from Sales had a one-on-one during this. Took somebody to the side, had a meeting.
3: And he almost left with a new car.
0: And he almost stole Javonte's car.
2: What?
0: He had a rental car. Didn't remember what car it was and started trying to break into Javonte's car thinking it was his car.
2: Okay, we missed that because the city crew was on the way out already.
3: No, I didn't.
0: Nuno had to stop a theft.
2: That's unbelievable.
3: I was watching the whole, like, you know how you see someone who, like, you're like, they don't know what car they're going to, and, like, they're sitting there, they're, like, getting their keys. They're, like, I think trying to open the door. I'm just watching this whole thing. And I know it's Javonte's car because we showed up pretty much at the same time. So I'm like, so I pull out, I lower my window, and it's like, hey, have a good night. You know, drive safe. I'm like, Steve, that's Javonte's car. He's like, oh, they look similar. So at that point, he realized it.
2: Good job, Nuno.
0: Yeah, and not to get sappy, but I will get sappy on one thing because that's me. I was happy the amount of time that my wife and Cece's wife got to spend together, because
2: yes.
0: that had not happened in that way before. So
2: very
0: that
2: cool.
0: was important for me in terms of real life stuff, and that was wonderful to see. All right. Anyway, so we do have more news. No, can you let me to the teams? We do have more news when it comes to LeBron here, with actual audio of, hey, be aware, this could take a while. So Rich Paul released his podcast with Max Kellerman last night, Game Over, and Rich Paul, the super agent, LeBron's agent, had this to say about where we are now with LeBron watch, I believe, on day 21 right now.
3: No audio. Remember, there was the part of you were a little frazzled this morning.
0: We don't have audio?
3: No, we told you we don't have it. It's audio's not clear.
0: So here's what he said. We're not going to be rushed. That's what he said. We're not going to be rushed. It's his choice to make, and when he makes the choice, he'll make it. What does that tell you? That tells you what right now? I mean, it could happen at any point, right, technically?
2: I still think it's happening sooner rather than later. But
0: How many weeks in a row are we going to say this?
2: Actually, that's a fair point. We have been saying this for a while. I didn't think it was going to happen at Fanatics Fest, just because if you're LeBron James, you're not only an amazing basketball player, you're also a businessman. And while the shop was certainly live there, that could benefit other people. I personally thought he was going to do something where the spotlight would solely be on him and it would be the most advantageous time for him to make this announcement. So I thought it would come after Fanatics Fest sometime this week, but it doesn't seem like there's a sense of urgency. It doesn't matter that Adam Silver is saying that he and others in the league are waiting to make important scheduling decisions, important business decisions for LeBron to make this decision. It seems like he is going to take his time, and I'm not quite sure what he's waiting for, CC.
1: Well, we knew he wasn't going to do it at Fanatics Fest because he didn't want the announcement to get drowned out by the Open Championship at Royal Birkdale this weekend or the World Cup finale at New York, New Jersey Stadium on Sunday. So those things weren't going to happen. Those were global events, superstars, dare I say, LeBron James's peers competing in those events on those big stages.
2: Absolutely.
1: So we knew that he wasn't going to make the announcement then. But now that we're on the other side of those things, you have to wonder what's holding this up. What is LeBron James waiting on? Is it a move that he wants to see a team that is in the running for his services make? Prior to him committing?
0: Go reckless.
1: Because I just don't understand what the pause on the decision is. When you got the commissioner of the league coming out and saying, we need you to make a decision.
0: Yeah.
1: And days later hearing no timeline from Shams when it comes to when we expect it to come, I truly wonder what it is that's pumping the brakes on where his basketball future is going to continue. And the part that makes it fascinating, Ev, is the insight that we got from Brian Windhorst, where he said this is the next phase of LeBron James's career, not the final season of LeBron James's career. That, to me, opens the door for LeBron James to play in a jersey that we may have never seen him play in before. And so I think it's fascinating how this thing is playing out, but it opens the door to the speculation that LeBron James could be waiting on one of the teams that he deems viable to make another tweak to their roster before he's ready to commit.
0: Okay, so there's two parts of this. We'll get to the Adam Silver comments, because there's an update to those. The Adam Silver comments, for those who are not aware, was basically, hey, we need this decision to happen because I got to have my team make the schedule. We will get to that in a little bit. Let's talk about the reckless speculation part of it. You said maybe, just based on logic, he is waiting for a team or teams to make additional moves in order to really attract him in. What team or teams come to mind for you, and what moves are you thinking about?
1: I truly don't know.
0: Well, see, that's the problem. You are as well prepared as any human alive, which, by the way, he brought his own sauce to the hibachi cookout.
2: It was good sauce.
0: Just saying, like, if we can't figure this out, then there may be another wave of a mystery around this. I'm not saying a mystery team, but there may be like, okay, we're all speculating he goes to this team, but, okay, there's one obvious one, which is Warriors Anthony Davis.
1: Yes, that's the one.
0: Okay. This is ridiculous, but this is where we're at. Is he saying to the Sixers, just for argument's sake, we can't have all of these ball handlers. I need you to go do something. They're not interested in trading VJ Edgecombe.
1: They're not. But
0: if it comes with LeBron James plus whatever VJ Edgecombe gets you back, or maybe he's saying Joel Embiid is an MVP, I can't have that guy who, when it comes to May and June, I can't rely on my roster. I'm making this up. The Cleveland Cavaliers would have to go back on a quote-unquote promise, which they're not actually allowed to make, to James Harden of a contract extension. If they're going to get LeBron James, who cares, honestly?
2: No, truly.
0: In their town with that player, I mean, do you sever ties with his agent maybe forever? No, actually, because his agent's going to need one of the teams. So what do? You sever ties with James Harden. You can live with that. I don't know. Could Miami trade Wiggins? Sure, but why would he want Wiggins there? Wiggins guards.
1: Plus, the identity of that team is going to be defense, and Wiggins is awesome at that.
0: So, there's literally only reckless speculation when it comes to this.
1: The Philly one is interesting because I said that prior to the situation that we had with all of the other teams coming out to the forefront, Golden State's, the Minnesota's. I said that Philly became interesting in terms of potentially changing the math on what LeBron James thought his offseason would look like, right? Once it became clear that the Los Angeles Lakers were going in a different direction, it felt like a situation where LeBron James was on a path to join the Cavs or the Miami Heat if they were able to land Giannis. But the Sixers being able to land a plane when it comes to Jaylen Brown and only giving up two first-round picks in the process, I think that changes things in terms of the roster flexibility that Philadelphia now has. And when you start talking about the timeline for LeBron James, his willingness to commit multiple years to whatever franchise he decides to play for, does that move the needle for the new general manager in Philadelphia in terms of being able to move off of an asset like VJ Edgecombe in hopes of being able to add players that make your team more attractive for LeBron James in a win-now scenario?
0: Yeah, I think they let me just be clear.
1: I love VJ Edgecombe.
0: If it were me,
1: I would never consider this. But as starved as that franchise is for success at the highest level of the sport, when you see a team in your division hold up the trophy after smoking you in the second round in a sweep, I got to think that all options are on the table for the Sixers to be able to close the gap from where they're at to title contention.
0: Right.
1: And if LeBron James gives you an inclination that he wants to come play for you, considering that he's still a really good player, 26-7 last year, considering he's still that type of player, I got to consider doing whatever it takes to be able to get him.
0: Yeah, and again, I want to be very clear on this. In no way, shape, or form are is anyone on this show saying the Philadelphia 76ers are trading their now soon-to-be second-year guard, VJ Edgecombe. What we are saying is, Michelle asked the question about, well, what is he waiting for? CeCe answered it by saying, maybe, just maybe, with a lot of maybes, it's another move from one of the teams. And then us getting to the place of, well, where in the world can that move come from? And that's just an example of, could he actually be waiting for that? Does he want to play with a second-year guy? No, none of us think that VJ Edgecombe of Philadelphia is getting traded. What we do think is we have to figure out why. Now, maybe there is a reason for the delay. Maybe it was going to happen Monday, yesterday, as many people said. But maybe something happened to delay this decision. A future Hall of Fame player and a four-time champion has an answer as to what may have happened to delay the decision. We'll get to that after Smalls has this from the Wellness Company.
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2: This is a reminder of, I think, all of the people that don't like LeBron, why they don't like LeBron. No team of the candidate pool has made a move that would sway his opinion. When we're sitting here, we're saying, what is he waiting for? The only thing that people can come up with is attention. Well, that was potentially last week or the week before that audio, because I wasn't here yesterday and I don't remember saying that in our previous segment here, which means this has been going on for a long time. I think 21 days since he announced he's out from the Lakers or the beginning of free agency or whatever it was. I think it's 3 weeks of this now with LeBron James.
3: 21.
2: And let's start here for a second. Do you agree that that's why in some cases people do turn on him? That they feel like the attention seeking is what this is versus the decision making? Because there's two separate things. As someone as accomplished and as great as he is at what he does for a living, for as long as he's done it, has the right, as Pat Riley said with Dan Le Batard, it's a man's decision, like a singular man's decision. He is allowed to make, he could take until 3 years from now if he wants. But why?
3: Now it feels like an inconvenience. People are annoyed that it's taking this long. He has earned the right to take his time. He has earned the right to do this the way that he wants to do this. But I think for the general public, we only have a finite attention span. And if you don't satiate that, at some point, we are going to get annoyed and it's going to feel like an inconvenience. And I think we've arrived at that point.
2: And I don't want to sound two-faced, as I probably do, because I'm a Heat fan and I desperately want him on my team. But I want him on my team for a little different reason. I want him on my team specifically for Pat Riley. I want him on my team because I want Pat Riley to finish the way that he has been his entirety of his career. And I think the last couple of years, you guys have made fun of me, even though deep down the core of what Heat culture is literally CeCe's entire NFL career and personality to a T, and the St. Louis Cardinals. So it's like, you guys make fun of it, knowing, I know you both appreciate it, but people took these shots at Pat Riley. Oh, he doesn't have it anymore. If in the same offseason you get Giannis and LeBron James,
3: Pretty good.
2: You have it, right? But we talk, that's why I want him on my team specifically. But we talk about what the delay could be.
4: Yeah.
2: So Adam Silver, and I remember this in our text messages in our group chat last week when Nuno sent us the story that Adam Silver said, the commissioner of the NBA, that he wants LeBron to make this announcement already, hurry up so we can finish the schedule. I wrote back, are these real comments? Because Adam Silver, to his credit, doesn't take a shot at anyone. And that's the guy you take a shot at? Draymond Green on his podcast, The Draymond Green Show, had this to say about Adam Silver's comments, and maybe that could be part of the delay.
5: Adam Silver said next season NBA schedule is on hold until LeBron makes a decision. He said, we have to finish up the schedule, and where LeBron plays affects the schedule. Adam saying that is not going to speed up LeBron's decision at all. If I know Bron well, if anything, it may slow his decision down a little more, because that's just how Bron is. For young players to hear Adam Silver say, yo, we need him to finish, we need to make the schedule. If I'm young guys, the first thing I think of is, man, the leverage that we have as athletes, and can we continue to grow and capitalize on that leverage as we move forward. That's what I'd be thinking if I was a young guy. Like, oh, you've never heard a commissioner make a statement like that. But if I'm a young guy, the first thing that I'm thinking is, man, we have leverage. What can we do with that leverage? I am expecting a decision sooner rather than later, but trust me, that definitely didn't speed it up.
4: Yeah, I mean, listen, when the commissioner is saying scheduling our entertainment product is on hold for one player, the face of the league, when you have that type of mantle, when you're in that rarefied air, then you realize you wield a lot of power and you're more of a partner than an employee. And nobody understands that more than LeBron James, because that has defined the last decade of NBA basketball with how transient superstars have been. But still, when it comes to the timeline of when LeBron James is going to land a plane and decide to bestow his good graces on another NBA franchise, we have no idea when that's coming. And that's why I've got a feeling that there has to be something that LeBron James is trying to leverage with his next prospective team in order to make that roster more viable for him over the next couple of seasons.
3: Or is it that he's going to announce it via some media vehicle that would benefit him, and he wants to make sure that there's nothing else happening at that time. So he gets the full spotlight, and it's the most advantageous for him.
4: So why wouldn't the decision be happening this week?
3: I would think it would be happening this
4: because
3: week.
4: Teams are reporting to training camp at the end of this week and next week.
3: So you don't want to mess with the NFL.
4: You don't want to mess with the NFL.
3: You're not going to win that battle.
4: You're not. So, I mean, the NBA has already lost Christmas. So, like, they understand that. So if you're going to make the announcement, why wouldn't we have a definitive timeline versus the insight that we got from Shams where there is no timeline as of yesterday?
2: I'm at a pathetic place where I'm trying to figure out, like, is it numerical? Like, oh, July 23rd is 7-23. Could he come back to the Heat? Giannis is wearing 7, and now he'll wear 23 instead of 6, but they retired 23 because Michael. Like, that's literally where I'm going with
3: this.
2: We
3: did that with the anniversary of the decision. We thought, yeah. Is he waiting for that day to announce that he's returning to Cleveland? We've all done this, trying to figure out the hidden meaning behind all of this.
2: We could literally play this out. Is it August 6th? Because that's when the Anthony Davis contract extension could be offered in Washington, and if they don't offer it and Rich Paul asks out with Anthony Davis, could he end up in the Warriors? Could it be he's waiting for the Kawhi decision? Because if Kawhi is back with the Clippers, maybe he's like, you know what? I'll just play with that dude and Darius Garland, who's a clutch client who I know, you know, for a year or two, and I don't have to leave LA. I have no idea what he's waiting for. And so the only logical answer as to what he's waiting for is nothing. He's waiting for nothing. He just is going to do it whenever he feels like doing it because he's enjoying this.
3: I can't subscribe to that. He's so
2: intentional. Well, then there better be something different by the time that he announces, Smalls.
3: He's so intentional. I have to believe that there was always a plan and that he, Rich Paul, and whoever is in the small circle of people in the know just knew that they were going to have to weather this. Everyone being annoyed, quite frankly, at the delay and the indecision. But they know when this is going to happen, and they're just biding their time. It's almost as if he's enjoying this because he knows we're all chomping at the bit for this information, and it's like he knows that there's an internal countdown in his head being like, okay, just wait, it's going to happen here. And I think once he makes that decision, it will become abundantly clear why he waited till that point.
2: But that's the point. If he's enjoying this, he's doing this for that level of enjoyment, and that's why people turn on him. For that reason, right there, it's like enough of this already. All right, coming up, we have power rankings today. CeCe's got
4: them. It's a doozy.
2: NFL, it's a doozy.
4: It's a doozy.
2: We got a doozy. Nexty on Sportsmanlikey.
0: Hey, this is Rich Eisen. Coming up on Tuesday, NFL training camps around the corner. My buddy from NFL Network, Gerald McCoy, will join us. 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
3: Oh, yes, the Candy Power Rankings with the ESPN Radio Rank'em Series. 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She is the First Lady of Unsportsmanlike, Michelle Smallman. 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
2: I'm doing well, CeCe. Thank you.
3: He is the Ocho, Evan Cohen, fresh off of the ECHC3. 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
2: Sure do.
3: So these are the Candy Power Rankings. We've got the top five NFL offenses heading into 2026. And my power rankings are brought to you today by SoFi. Get your money right. So not a lot of pomp and circumstance. We got to get to it because there's a lot to digest with the list. Pat Costello, if you will.
0: Number five.
3: The New England Patriots. Mm-hmm. They led the league in explosive plays last season, plays of 20 yards or more. The deficiencies when it came to top-line pass catchers became obvious during the playoffs when Drake May struggled completing passes down the field outside of the numbers. To solve for that problem, they traded for Arthuan Brown for the Philadelphia Eagles and signed Romeo Doubs in free agency away from the Green Bay Packers. They also addressed the offensive line by signing Elijah Vera Tucker in free agency, as well as drafting Caleb Lomu in the first round to be the right tackle in waiting behind Morgan Moses. So the New England Patriots checking in at five on my top five NFL offenses coming into 2026.
7: I mean, obviously a top two MVP in Drake May last year at the quarterback position. Two guys that are starting running backs, so Ramondre Stevenson, Trevion Henderson. Five guys led by A.J. Brown, as you just mentioned, that could literally be starters at the wide receiver position. Tight end depth, I'm a little concerned about. Offensive line, they definitely addressed. As you mentioned, I think that you are on it with the Patriots, and most of all, the single best offensive coordinator in the NFL in Josh McDaniels.
3: No question about it. Next.
0: Number four.
3: The Baltimore Ravens. Every year Lamar gets a new OC, he wins MVP. 2019, it was Greg Roman, won an MVP. 2023 with Todd Monken, won an MVP. Can Declan Doyle keep the trend going? Now, adding to the OL by drafting Vega Ioane out of Penn State and signing John Simpson from the Jets is always a plus. Also considering Derrick Henry, 1,600 yards rushing last year, 5.2 yards per carry. And then, oh, by the way, we got Zay Flowers, who's a 1,200-yard receiver. And even despite missing a month of the season, Lamar Jackson still showed the excellence that we expect from a future Hall of Famer. The Baltimore Ravens checking in at four on my top five NFL offenses going into next year.
2: I love that the Ravens are on this list, CeCe, not only because they're returning with a healthy Lamar Jackson, but I'm so interested to see what Declan Doyle is going to do with this offense. When you look at the strides that Caleb Williams and the Chicago Bears offense took last year, we assigned it to Ben Johnson. Declan Doyle, obviously the OC there. Interested to see what he does with this Ravens personnel. And also, let's not forget, he's the one that publicly said, we need everybody at every voluntary workout, which Lamar Jackson historically had not done. But guess who was there? Lamar Jackson. So he's been bought in on his new head coach and his new OC from the beginning. So that connectivity, that rhythm that offense, this new offense is going to need to develop has gotten off to an early start.
3: Next.
0: Number three.
3: We have the Detroit Lions. Javonte, stand up. Detroit was one of only two teams that had a 4,000-yard passer, 1,000-yard rusher, and two 1,000-yard receivers last season. The run game took a hit last year with the retirement of All-Pro center Frank Ragnow. The Lions addressed that by signing Cade Mays in free agency from the Carolina Panthers and traded for Juice Shrugs from the Houston Texans to stabilize the interior of that offense. And they had to improve it because of when they're at their best. When they went to the NFC Championship game in 2023, the offensive line was the identity. And, oh, by the way, they doubled down on that by drafting offensive tackle Blake Miller in the first round out of Clemson. Now, three offensive coordinators over the last 3 years is concerning.
7: Yeah.
3: But the talent on the roster and the experience of a head coach-quarterback tandem are undeniable.
7: Yeah, if you look at what they have on the offensive side of the ball, Drew Petzing is the new offensive coordinator coming over from Arizona. They also got a guy that I have liked a lot over the course of time, and I feel like he's going to be great in a Dan Campbell offense, assuming he makes the team, because he's also the kind of guy that I could see them cutting randomly. Isaiah Pacheco.
2: Oh.
7: Coming over from Kansas City, runs so hard. Dan Campbell, if this guy is healthy, will fall in love with him. If he's not already. Because he just runs like he's trying to beat the crap out of someone else. Of your first three, this is the one, though, that I have the most questions about.
3: Really?
7: Yeah. Yep. Yeah, because I think that here's why. And I think it's a fair critique. Or fair question, excuse me. Not critique. It's a fair question. Was this offense awesome? Or was this offense awesome because of Ben Johnson? This is the year. This is the year. Was this offense just awesome in general, or were they awesome because of Ben Johnson? This year we find out.
3: Wow.
2: The numbers were better for that Lions offense last season than you would think based on their overall record.
7: Do you have a problem with the question I asked, though?
2: No.
7: Even though you're countering it to some extent.
2: I don't, but I think based on the fact that they took a step back last year from an overall wins-loss perspective, we lose sight of the fact that the offense was pretty productive last year.
3: Next.
0: Number two.
3: If you had a problem with number three, you're definitely going to have a problem with number two.
2: Oh, no.
3: We got a team in L.A. in there. And it's not the team with the reigning MVP. We're going with the L.A. Chargers. I'm acknowledging this is more projection than reality at this point.
2: Okay.
3: But adding Mike McDaniel, who I thought was one of the most impactful offseason additions, player or coach that any franchise had, it is going to be huge for Justin Herbert. We always talk about how this guy was built in the lab. Well, now he's got a quarterback he's got a coordinator and a play caller that knows exactly how to utilize all of his physical attributes, the raw horsepower that he has, that he possesses. Now, when you consider what Mike McDaniels has done over the last 5 years, three of those seasons, he's had a top seven total offense, including having the number one ranked offense in 2023. And that was with Tua, who is now a cast-off quarterback from the Miami Dolphins. Justin Herbert and Tua Tagovailoa are not in the same category. Couple that with the fact that you have Ladd McConkey coming back healthy. You got Rashawn Slater and Joe Alt both coming back healthy. One of the arguably the best tackle tandems in the entire NFL. And with the hopes of having former first-round draft pick Omarion Hampton play the entirety of this season, the Los Angeles Chargers have the makings of a unit that could be the number one offense in the National Football League. They're checking in at number two on my top five NFL offenses going into 2026.
2: So then when I did my list of top five breakout players and I had Justin Herbert number one, everything you're saying, if he doesn't break out, if we don't see Justin Herbert winning a division, winning playoff games, finishing top five or even top three in MVP voting, we're going to have him wear that in a different way because of everything that he has at his disposal now.
3: Justin Herbert was sacked 54 times last year.
2: He was.
3: He still managed 3,700 yards passing and 26 touchdowns.
7: There is, I'll just tell you, we react to the hype from other people about the Bengals and the Cowboys. We have not overhyped either of those two teams, in my opinion. Based on the hype on this show, there is no team that is set up for a bigger failure this year than the LA Chargers. Based on unsportsmanlike hype, Michelle, number one on the
2: breakout,
7: like you just said, with Herbert. Mm-hmm. CC, number two, offenses overall. With the Chargers, there is no team set up based on hype specifically on this show for a bigger letdown than the Chargers.
3: Can I ask you this question?
7: Sure.
3: When has Jim Harbaugh failed to that degree?
2: Hasn't.
3: With that type of hype?
7: I'm not arguing that.
3: When has he failed?
7: And
3: he got to the Chargers and all they've done is won 11 games each of the first 2 years. So when we're projecting what they're going to be, there's a baseline, there's a floor of double-digit wins, and then we're injecting one of the most creative offensive minds that the sport has seen over the last decade.
2: Tough division, though.
3: Tough division, but it was a tough division last year.
2: And they still won double-digit games.
3: And they still won 11 games.
2: Yeah. But I think the offense could be incredibly productive. We could look back and say, okay, top five, top three offense or whatever. If they don't win playoff games, it's not going to matter. They have to start showing up in the postseason?
7: Well, very quickly, Mike McDaniel, people think of him as a passing coach. He's a run coach. He's a great play design coach. He's not a great play sequencing coach. They have four guys, and they're too deep on the offensive line that were first-round picks, all at different points in their career. They have a fullback that they brought in. Alec Ingold was very good, and they have two very good tight ends.
3: He's so good.
7: They have two very good tight ends. So they are built to do what Mike McDaniel does, which is not throw the ball 100 times a game if he doesn't have to. This is setting up on the positive to be the Josh Allen MVP season from a few years ago where the Bills actually went run first and Allen won MVP as a result. That's correct. What the Chargers are trying to do here for Herbert.
3: Correct.
7: That's good analysis.
3: Okay, that is outstanding. But there can only be one number one on my list.
0: Number one.
3: How about them Cowboys? Oh, how about them?
7: Oh,
3: the Dallas Cowboys.
7: You know, wait, stop there. Full explanation coming up. We got to get the full explanation as to what
2: pre-take.
7: It's coming up 10 a.m. Eastern time today on ESPN. You see him if you're watching on TV in a shirt and tie. Looks very good as always. Chris Canty will be in first take today. And we're wondering if number one in the power rankings brought to us by SoFi is actually a pre-take. Why are the Dallas Cowboys considered the best offense in the NFL by one Chris Canty? We find out next. We're on Sportsman Night, presented by Progressive Insurance.
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2: Oh, so this is amazing. Vegas East, our producers, Cam, Pat, Nuno, Javante, really believe that Canty's power rankings are totally influenced by your appearance today on First Take. You hear the First Take music. It is a pre-take, is what they are saying. Chris Canty power rankings is always brought to us by SoFi. ESPN Radio Rank'em series today, top five NFL offenses heading into the season. Right? Predictive. We don't know what's going to... Heading into training camp, I should say. It's really heading into training camp because things could look completely different in training camp. You had the Cowboys 1, the Chargers 2, the Lions 3, Ravens 4, Patriots 5. Why the Cowboys number 1 best offense in the NFL?
3: Along with the Detroit Lions, they were one of only two teams that had a 4,000-yard passer, 1,000-yard rusher, and two 1,000-yard receivers. Dallas led the league in three-and-out percentage, had the lowest percentage of drives without a first down, and the highest percentage of scoring drives in the NFC. They returned all 11 starters from a year ago. They scored 24 or more points in 12 of their 17 games. If the upgrades on defense bring that unit closer to the median, then there's going to be an MVP season loading for Dak Prescott, and the Dallas Cowboys have a legit shot of playing past the second week of the playoffs this upcoming year.
2: What's so different about them in your mind this year versus last year?
3: It's quiet.
2: It's quiet.
3: It's quiet. Quiet is good. Well, yeah, I mean, listen, we haven't heard from Jerry Jones. He stayed all the way out the way, out of the headlines. He's not setting the expectations for the team. The head coach and the quarterback are doing that. And I believe that that's a good thing for a franchise that should be taken seriously as a championship contender.
2: Wait, I have
3: Jerry Jones is no longer starting fires that other people have to put out.
4: But give it time.
2: Wait, we have to go back to this for a second, though, Smalls.
4: Yeah.
2: Because you played for the Dallas Cowboys during a time where Jerry Jones was, as you just said, quiet, right? Because you played for the Cowboys when he basically handed over control of the organization.
3: Yeah, nobody wanted to listen to what Jerry had to say because everybody wanted to listen to what Bill had to say.
2: How did Brian Schottenheimer then pull this off? How is Brian Schottenheimer, who all reports said that if he wasn't named head coach after Mike McCarthy, would have stayed as OC? So you could have had two potentially really good coaches if he would have stayed there and they would have named a different head coach. How is Brian Schottenheimer, who was never a head coach before, what?
4: You guys think that Jerry's going to remain quiet?
2: Okay, go ahead.
4: Well, I have decades of evidence at my disposal that leads me to believe that he is going to get in front of a microphone and say something inflammatory. And maybe he's been quiet for now, and shout out to him, because he has. It's very quiet around the Dallas Cowboys, as you mentioned, CeCe, outside of what their head coach and their quarterback said. But I don't blame them for wanting to set those expectations for themselves. They have a lot of talent on that team. And based on what we saw from them last year, a coach that they want to play for. However, why would I think that Jerry Jones is going to remain quiet? Why would I think that he's not going to want to stir it up or say something or get back into the spotlight? You guys really think he can do this all season long?
3: When's the last time Jerry Jones has gone months on end without us hearing from him?
2: Well, I started saying this during the season last year. I thought he was a little bit quieter than I remember him being. They do open up their camp in California a week from today.
3: Oh, he's going to talk then. Don't get me wrong.
2: Right,
3: he has
2: to do his opening statements.
3: He does his opening press conference and that. But from when the season ended until now, we haven't gotten a whole lot of inflammatory comments from Jerry Jones.
2: Have we gotten any? I'm literally trying to think. Have we played a single Jerry Jones comment on our show from the moment the season ended till now?
4: I don't think so.
2: Like, I remember a couple of years ago, we were in Bristol. We were sitting there after a show having a meeting. And then there was the whole thing with DeMarcus Lawrence and Jerry Jones going back and forth. And that set the whole offseason. Then it's the all-in. Right? Then he had those comments.
4: Well, he also was promoting his docuseries, too. So he was talking a lot more.
2: And what they did now, Dak's locked up for long term. CD is locked in. Pickens, there's no...
3: He's committed.
2: He's committed. Like you.
4: And there wasn't controversy surrounding that.
2: No, and I actually give the Cowboys credit. I think working year to year with George Pickens is the right way to work for the team. It may not be right for the player, but it's probably right for the team, in my opinion. And there's no Micah anymore, obviously. So there's no contract stuff there. I don't even know where, listen, it's Jerry Jones, as you said. I don't know where the controversy comes from, unless he's like, does he want to call out Dak? Like, oh, now it's time for winning. I couldn't even sit here and predict what the controversy is. So you're saying...
3: Isn't that a welcome departure from Cowboys offseasons of past?
2: But then, as a 80-some-odd-year-old person...
3: He's going to be 84 in October.
2: But don't you have to then look in the mirror and say, if this works, why did I do it the other way for all this time? Because and the answer is easy.
3: Well, it's money.
2: So does...
4: It worked out for him.
2: As ridiculous as this may sound, has he reached his peak of money, or has he hit the goal of valuation for the franchise that now it's, I'm good. I did I got the 10 bill.
3: Well, here's what I think it is. He's established himself as the foremost important entertainment sports entertainment product on the face of the planet.
4: He's also the most powerful person in the NFL. It's not Roger Goodell, it's Jerry Jones.
3: Well, forget about the NFL, because I don't think he looks at that as his bar. It's about being the most dominant sports entertainment product on the planet. It's the most valuable sports brand on the planet. Right? Like he did partnerships with the New York Yankees. Like that's what Jerry Jones is. He's established that. But I think at his core, he's a football guy, mm-hmm. and he wants to win. And this is the season where he really wants it. And I got to be honest, because he's been so quiet, I think it's indicative of his belief in the team that they put together that they can actually accomplish that. And so that's why I'm bullish on the Dallas Cowboys. I have confidence in the direction that this team is going because of what I'm hearing from the head coach and the quarterback and what I'm not hearing from ownership.
2: All right, you just clarified it all for me. Here's what it comes down to. When we asked the question for the last 3 years on our show, what sport does Jerry Jones play? What world is he in, right? And we say, well, the sport he plays is actually marketing. That's the marketing and sales. And maybe, just maybe, he plays that sport when the football team he knows is not actually good enough to win it all. And when he knows the football team is good enough, he then plays the football game, the game of football, instead of the marketing and sales. That maybe he realizes, to your point, I will be out in front. I remember living in South Florida when the late Tony Sperano put in the Wildcat for the Dolphins, and mm-hmm. everybody was going crazy. Mm-hmm. Oh, it's amazing. And I kept saying, it's just masking deficiencies. It's not some amazing.
3: They don't have a quarterback.
2: They don't have enough. So they're trying. Maybe Jerry Jones, the marketer and the salesman, is just there to mask deficiencies. And when there are no deficiencies, as you're saying, there are not with this roster, he doesn't need to mask anything. Maybe he plays a different game when the team is that good. But now the pressure's on. Now you better be that good. Because the moment you're not, the marketer and the salesman show up again. Because he's got a mask. We're a seven-win team.
3: Smalls, really quickly, any objections, any omissions from the power rankings?
4: A little surprised, CeCe, to not see the Buffalo Bills on this list. They were, let's see, 1, 2, 3, top 5 last year in yards per game. Mm-hmm. Josh Allen. Potentially another MVP season loading, DJ Moore, Joe Brady, who obviously is Josh Allen's guy, is now the head coach. Any consideration for the Buffalo Bills?
3: First of all, bringing in a new wide receiver, that's always going to be a little bit tricky. Different offense from Chicago to Buffalo. And then Joe Brady being elevated from offensive coordinator to head coach. Mm-hmm. I think that takes a little bit of the potency from the offense away just because the focus of the head coach of the OC, mm-hmm. Joe Brady can no longer be just on offense. It has to be on the whole team because he's the head coach.
2: We're on Sportsmanlike, presented by Progressive.
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5: Well, I think the athletic director has to deal with the politicization. Let me say that again. The politics of it all.
6: A few moments later.
7: 6,837 receiving yards.
6: A few moments later.
7: Politicization. That's a terrible word.
5: It's a very hard word to say.
7: I don't know if anyone could say that word and really stick the landing without stumbling.
5: Cam?
8: Politicization.
7: Okay, maybe Cam.
5: Cam did it. Pat?
9: Politicization.
5: There you go.
7: Nuno?
10: Politicization.
5: Thank you for making me feel better, Nuno.
10: Politicization, people.
5: You got it, Ed?
11: You got politicization.
5: There you go.
11: Well, I mean, it's a little unfair because I heard that entire intro there, and I got to mentally practice.
5: Mm-hmm.
11: I still could have screwed up, but Nuno saying palittle is amazing.
5: Palittle.
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5: You palittle Nuno.
11: 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Top 5 offenses is part of our ESPN Radio Rank'em series. And one, Chris Canty gave the Dallas Cowboys the number one spot. And Smalls said, well, it's about to be ruined at some point. Jerry Jones is going to find his way in to this conversation and kind of throw everything off, because one of the reasons that CC gave was it's quiet around the Cowboys. Not our conversation around them. That's always loud. But the actual team is not giving you anything to pounce on, led by the owner slash general manager of the team and one Jerry Jones.
5: I just realized the timeline for LeBron James's decision. I just realized it.
11: Okay.
5: Just in this very moment.
11: When the Red Sox lose, they've won 14 in a row. He's part of that ownership group?
5: You didn't have to bring that up.
11: Well, he's part of Fenway Sports Group.
5: Nuno and I already talked about it off air. We did not want to talk about it during the show.
7: Mm.
5: Nobody needs to highlight that, okay? It's disgusting as a Yankees fan. Mm. But I just realized the timeline for Bron's decision.
7: Fill us in.
5: Before Jerry Jones talks to the media at training camp next week.
7: Because that's going to consume us.
5: Yeah.
11: Okay, I have a question.
5: Has to be. LeBron James has to make a decision before Jerry Jones talks to the media.
7: So the clock is ticking.
5: We ain't heard from Jerry much.
7: What's he up to?
5: I don't know.
7: He's up to something. There's no way he's just laying low.
5: He could be on his mega yacht in Europe.
7: And has that ever stopped him from yapping before?
5: That's a good point.
11: Jerry Jones and LeBron James speak on the same day. LeBron announces his decision. Jerry Jones does his introductory press conference. We can only play one person's sound the next day. Who are we playing?
7: Jerry's.
5: Jerry, man.
11: LeBron James would make a decision as to the team he played
7: because
11: for?
7: We'll get to that
5: when the NBA season tip off.
7: Exactly. We'll react to that.
8: It's LeBron, and it's not close.
7: You think we're playing the LeBron sound?
8: If LeBron makes a decision versus Jerry talking at training camp, yeah, it's LeBron.
11: What if Jerry Jones says, you know, with the roster we have that I have put together, with the quarterback that makes $60 million a year, with a coach that now is in his second year, with a wide receiving group that is on par with anyone else in the sport, and the revamped defense, with the assets and resources we have, there's no reason for this
5: team
11: not to play.
5: If Jerry issues an ultimatum to his quarterback, Dak Prescott, on this upcoming season, there is no shot that we're not talking about Jerry Jones before LeBron James.
7: Not only
5: that.
7: Period.
5: There's no chance.
7: Think about this. We're talking about how we're waiting for Jerry to speak. Earlier in the show, we talked about how we're fed up with waiting for LeBron to speak.
5: Yeah.
7: Jerry would lead.
5: No question. No question in my mind.
11: I didn't say lead. I said one or the other. There's a difference.
7: We would react to LeBron. We would play the Jerry
5: song. So I guess that's the thing. And I see where Cam is coming from. It

0: depends on what Jerry Jones says.
1: And it depends on where LeBron goes.
0: Because if he takes a very mild tone, then we would probably only play the LeBron. But if Jerry comes out firing brimstone after not saying anything for months, and he puts an ultimatum on the coach or the quarterback, or maybe both,
1: however,
0: we're going to be playing Jerry Jones.
1: However, if LeBron picks Philly, I would say, or Golden State, that would trump it for me.
2: Well, the longer it goes, the more likely I think it is Golden State. That's just for me. I keep coming back to this date of August 6th, the first day that the Washington Wizards can offer Anthony Davis a contract extension. Anthony Davis, rightfully so, is going to look at Trae Young and say, okay, if he's getting a max deal, I'm sure as hell getting a max deal. Give it to me. If you're the Wizards, I see no reason why you would, honestly. Like, you have A.J. DeVance.
0: Yeah, but we saw no reason why they gave Trae Young a max contract.
2: That's true, too. Okay. So if they don't, then trades have to be considered, and the Golden State Warriors make a lot of sense. Again, it's Rich Paul. That process seemingly could be sped up to today, right? Rich Paul could say to the Wizards, are you going to give him a contract extension or not on August 6th? And if they say we're not sure yet, okay, well, we're sure we want one, so get us out of here, right? That could be sped up. It's an interesting time because it seems like what we're doing right now in sports is there's a lot of waiting. We're waiting to see where LeBron goes, right? We're waiting for Jerry to speak, and he hasn't. We can check on this. The last time he spoke publicly in a press conference setting, right? We're waiting, for the Boston Red Sox to lose. We're waiting for Michigan now to make a decision as to, is Ward Manuel just going to be under contract until the end of the year, or is he actually going to be the AD till the end of the year, right? So there's a lot, which we'll get to in a little bit, but there's a big waiting game that we're playing right now all throughout sports as to what's going to happen, when it's going to happen here, because LeBron has kind of led us into that conversation. You have the information, Jerry?
1: Well, I just gave it a quick search, and it says his most recent major media appearance were the post-draft press conferences after the NFL draft.
2: I mean, for him, that's a long time.
3: Well, actually, you know what? He spoke like 4 days ago. So at he spoke at Dak Prescott's charity event. So, but like no one knew, right? Like,
1: because he didn't say anything important.
3: No, he just talked about you know, that everything's been normal with George Pickens playing on the franchise tag, and you know, confirmed that him and Dak have been working out, and that they make no mistake about it, we have long-term plans for Pickens, is what he said. But this was 4 days ago, and like saw nothing, you know. And we look, you know, some of us live on social media because of this job, they saw nothing of that. Now, I didn't even see Cowboy-like reporters or beat writers or anyone put this out there.
2: Interesting. All right, well, we wait. We wait for all of this here on Unsportsmanlike, presented by Progressive Insurance. We don't wait to have the discussion about some of the pressure that is on some of these people as training camps are starting to begin, obviously. Next week, as we said, the Dallas Cowboys do report to training camp. In addition, the Bills, Panthers, Texans, and Dolphins rookies report to training camp today. So this is the beginning of this. The Bills with a brand new coach, as we mentioned. The Dolphins with a brand new coach, obviously. And then the two draft picks and Bryce Young and CJ Stroud for the Panthers and Texans that were in the same draft. Obviously some pressure on them there. As we look ahead to this upcoming season, is there a new head coach or a head coach, offense coordinator, defense coordinator combination that you look at and say, pressure's on. A new combination of these people.
1: It has to be Joe Brady with the Buffalo Bills now. They've been to the playoffs, I believe, six consecutive seasons. And they have not broken through and gotten to a Super Bowl. You don't fire a head coach like Sean McDermott without setting the expectation for your entire organization that it's Super Bowl or bust. They give Josh Allen his guy and Joe Brady, so there's continuity within the building, but you're giving the reins to somebody who's never been a head coach in the NFL before and telling him, you have the quarterback to get it done. This is a franchise that went to four Super Bowls and lost them all, four in a row and lost them all. And now you have the best quarterback in the NFL with a new rookie head coach, and the expectation is to get to and win a Super Bowl. I can't think of anyone that has more pressure on him than Joe Brady.
0: Yeah, there's pressure on Joe Brady, no doubt, especially after the sustained success that Sean McDermott was able to have in Buffalo. But when I think about pressure, fair or not, I always associate it with the stakes and what happens if things don't work. And to me, I go to the place of the Baltimore Ravens with Lamar Jackson. And if Declan Doyle, the offensive coordinator for the Baltimore Ravens, can't put Lamar Jackson in a situation where he's able to elevate from where we've seen him at over the past couple of seasons, then all of a sudden we could be talking about a very real scenario where the Baltimore Ravens have to deal with the prospects of potentially moving on from a future Hall of Fame quarterback when he's on the right side of 30.
2: It's an interesting angle you're presenting here. What you're saying is I'm less worried about the new coach-coordinator combination for their jobs as much as I'm worried about what the job they're doing, what it could cause the quarterback to do.
0: Correct.
2: Yeah, because it's not like, let's just say, and I don't think it's going to happen. Let's say Joe Brady's an utter disaster as a head coach. I think he's going to be particularly good. But let's say he's an utter disaster. Josh Allen is still there in a year.
0: Yeah.
2: Right?
0: Yeah.
2: Joe
0: Brady is probably coming back for another season.
2: Even if he's a disaster.
0: He's probably coming back for another season.
2: Fair. Totally fair. And we're not saying he's a disaster, but you bring up an interesting spin on this. If Jesse Minter, head coach, and Declan Doyle, offensive coordinator for the Ravens, are a disaster, even though all of us think Lamar could sign at any point with the Ravens.
0: The fact that he hasn't signed
2: gives the opening for him to say, I kind of don't love what's going on here. And we've seen star athletes, I'm not saying Lamar, but we've seen star athletes ask for a change, get the change, and then blame the organization for the change not working. LeBron, Russell, Westbrook. Like, we've seen that, right? So even if Lamar, because you've said as a former Raven the entire time, even though it hasn't been reported this way, you've said, I know the organization, I know how this stuff works, that Lamar was cool with John Harbaugh not being there anymore. So that's in essence how I take it, Lamar asking for the change. If the change doesn't work, he may say, I don't trust you to make another one. I'd like to go to fill in the blank team, as long as he's not signed. So yeah, if the idea, the most important thing in this sport is the quarterback. Of the new head coaches, coordinator combinations, only one of them has a chance to actually lose said quarterback.
0: Yeah.
1: And you're lose not saying, that quarterback.
0: That's what I'm saying.
2: But you're not saying Smalls that Josh Allen would ever not want to be in Buffalo if this combo doesn't work out.
1: Could you see Joe Brady being one and done?
2: No, I cannot.
1: Could you, CeCe?
0: No.
2: I do think there are coaches that could be one and done.
0: I agree with that.
2: I think there's a few of them, unfortunately.
1: Who's on your mind?
2: I wish you weren't going to ask me that.
1: Well, you brought it up. Now I'm curious.
2: I was hoping that somehow you wouldn't ask the follow-up. Okay. Based on circumstances, based on situation, based on history in some cases. Arizona, Mike LaFleur.
0: How does he keep his job?
2: It's going to be very difficult. Let's hope. I don't want anybody to get fired. The other one I think is a weird one because it totally is against everything, and I love this guy as a head coach. I'm not sold Mike McCarthy is more than 1 year there.
1: Because Rodgers will be done?
2: Rodgers, to his credit, is clearly at a peaceful place in his life. The pictures went out last night of him with his family. Awesome.
1: He loves to see it.
2: That's great. There's something weird about that because, like, I think they hired Mike McCarthy because they didn't want Mike Tomlin to not be there. And I think they just like, who's like the guy we just had? Mike McCarthy is his twin on the offensive side of the ball, resume-wise.
1: So you think the organization with the most stable history at the head coaching position is bringing in a guy who won a Super Bowl, whose resume includes extracting the best out of quarterbacks, who's looking for their future quarterback, and who's from the area and knows and appreciates the Yinzer life, that they're going to get rid of him after one season?
2: I'm not hoping. I'm saying it's on the table. If this thing doesn't work, that Omar Khan, the general manager, is no longer the general manager, and the person who comes in there says, well, in order for me to come in, I have to be able to hire a coach. And I didn't hire this specific coach.
1: I could not disagree more.
2: I hope you are right. I truly hope you are right. I just think that there are one-and-done guys on it. Could Stefanski, I guess, be another one maybe in Atlanta?
0: Stefanski,
2: I hate that we're doing this.
0: Todd Monken?
2: Oh, yeah. Yeah. Yeah, I forgot about him.
0: Oh, my God.
2: I forgot he was even the head coach. I'm gonna be honest.
1: Why? Because he missed the coach's photo? Oh, is that why you forgot?
2: Yeah, that should be a red flag.
0: Did you see our reaction?
1: Oh, yeah.
2: Yeah. Like, that's almost such a given.
0: He's out of it.
1: Is that?
2: They should name
1: he missed the coach's
2: right
1: photo.
2: Are there any other ones? I hate that we're doing this. I didn't want to do this. But you know what? The league has made us do this. Because how many years in a row, basically, have there been one and done?
1: How many firings were there last year?
2: A lot.
0: We had double-digit new coaches.
1: So it's unfortunately the nature of where the NFL is.
2: All right. We mentioned one of the things we're waiting on. Michigan gave us news yesterday. I don't know that I understand the news they gave us yesterday. We'll explain it coming up next. We're on Sportsmanlike, presented by Progressive Insurance.
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1: Unsportsmanlike. 8 seconds to go. 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
2: This is a hell of a bar to clear for the next athletic director stepping into his shoes, because the run of success that Ward Manuel has had this decade is going to be hard to follow up.
1: Write their name, Michigan, the 2026 men's basketball national champions.
3: 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Call there. Heard here on ESPN Radio, the great Sean McDonough. And then after that, Westwood One of both Michigan winning a men's basketball and football national championship over the last 5 years or so. And yesterday it was announced, as a result of an investigation, that their athletic director, Ward Manuel, will step down at the end of the calendar year because of the culture of the scandal-plagued athletic department, which concluded that issues were not widespread. Okay, this is why I said I'm not exactly sure as to what happened here. So there's an investigation. Sharon Moore, the football coach, allegedly had an extramarital affair with a staffer on his staff, and obviously the scandal was overwhelming.
4: I don't know if it was alleged.
2: Yeah, I don't think it's alleged. Sure, it's
3: okay. All right. Okay.
4: I think she sat down and did an interview and confirmed it.
3: Okay. I apologize. So that happened. In addition, Jim Harbaugh with Connor Stallions, the stealing signs, everything like that. So he oversaw all of this. They investigated it. They spent nearly $12 million investigating it. They realized he shouldn't be there, but he shouldn't be there at the end of the year. So obviously nothing that they found was so horrific to remove the person, in this case Ward Manuel, immediately. Nor was it widespread. I'm not trying to defend him.
2: Well, what? Would you say it wasn't widespread?
3: They said, which concluded that the issues were not widespread.
4: That was in
3: the report.
4: It said neither the investigation nor the culture review found that misconduct was widespread throughout the department. The culture review found that weaknesses in accountability, organizational structure, oversight, and reporting created conditions in which misconduct was not always addressed consistently, promptly, or in accordance with university expectations.
2: Y'all, this has been going on this entire decade. I mean, going back to Juwan Howard being suspended back in February of 2022, you remember the men's hockey coach, Mel Pearson, there was an investigation, and then he was subsequently fired because he encouraged players to falsify contact tracing during COVID.
3: But CC,
2: like the Matt Weiss,
3: that's not what the investigation says. That's why I'm confused by this.
2: You can say that's not what the investigation says. I'm looking at the track record of what's been going on in the Michigan Athletic Department.
3: But now you understand my confusion. Because if you're – separate this from this for a second.
2: Go ahead.
3: Okay, both of our wives work at pretty big companies, right? If there's an investigation at our wives' companies and it's wrongdoing, that person is out that day. What they're saying is the wrongdoing is not so wrong, as Smalls and I are reading here off of this, that he has to be out today. He has to be out at the end of the calendar year.
4: I also am a bit confused how the culture review could find that misconduct was not widespread throughout the department when we have the timeline of events and it has infected the Michigan Athletic Department.
2: You had an assistant coach literally breaking into people's computers and stealing photos from student athletes. How is that not something that the athletic department and the AD have to be held accountable for? It was a federal investigation that caught Matt Weiss with this misconduct.
4: Only one thing that happened.
2: I just told you others.
4: But that's what I'm saying. Would be enough, right?
2: That's what I don't understand, Ev.
3: If
2: it rises to the level where you're willing to part company with an AD that won you two titles in revenue-producing sports over the last 3 years, then you should fire him now. Fire him today. Michigan is mishandling this. Move on from him. I get that it's sticky because he's one of your own. He's a Michigan man. He played for Bo Schembechler. But guess what? You hired Bo Schembechler's kid and you fired him too. Like that happened before. So if you got to move on from him, because you got to establish or reestablish the standard of what it means to be associated with Michigan and their athletic department, then go ahead and send the message by firing Ward Manuel today. You can't be half pregnant. And that's exactly what Michigan is trying to accomplish. You can't have it both ways. You can't say, hey, we're going to give Ward Manuel some dignity on the way out of the door, when we all know you're moving on from him because of the misconduct that's run rampant in your athletic department. I don't care what the report from the investigation came up with. When I got the timeline sitting in front of me of all of these investigations by the federal government, by the NCAA, so on and so forth, the university, I don't care what this report says when I see all of the incidents that have taken place over the last decade.
4: But is the dignity and grace being given, not because strictly he's a Michigan man, but because he won. And he won in the two sports where it matters the most. You brought Michigan football back to their winning ways. A Michigan man did that. Well, and then you did it 2 years later in college basketball. You won the NCAA tournament. And that's the goal of all of this, is to win. And I'm wondering if Michigan is looking at the set of circumstances before them, and they're saying this is something we have to do, not something we want to do, because we think you did your job.
2: Well, if you're going to hold your nose because he's won a lot, then why make the decision to part ways with him? We know it's not a mutual decision, even though they may frame it that way. He's being pushed out of the door. So if you're saying this guy won us championships and we're going to stick by him, don't just stick by him through the end of the calendar year. Stick by him in perpetuity. But they're not making that choice. And to me, it's because of all, the totality of it all has become untenable. And I guess my point is, if you've made that decision that you're going to be forced to move on from him, that you got to go in a different direction, then damn it, do it today. Don't wait.
5: Question, just so I'm clear. Who is the AD at Michigan, a university that, as you just mentioned, Smalls, has two championships in those sports over the last few years, so everyone in Division I programs, non-Ivy League, would sign up for this, whole thing, right? Who's the athletic director between today, July 21st, 2026, and December 31st, 2026? Who's serving as the athletic director? So I understand this. Is it Ward Manuel? Because I understand this to be Ward Manuel.
2: Yes.
5: He's not just there. He's actually the athletic director. Okay. If that's the case, I agree with you. There's two ways. Fire him today, or three ways. Fire him today, or literally extend him and say, see, we told you so, because it didn't show up anything where you have to fire him today. Or the third way is, Ward Manuel will now be a special assistant to the president of the university. He will be paid through December 31st, 2026 contractually. And you're going to start the search for another AD, with somebody else being the interim AD in the time being. In essence, he is the interim AD. Ward Manuel has been named, as I understand this, the AD for the rest of the year, which means he's, in essence, the interim AD. I don't get it. That's why I'm saying this is a confused. Am I Vegas East? Are we missing anything? Who is the AD between now and December 31st, 2026?
6: It's him, but it feels like he has no important decisions to make the rest of the year. Like, that's what it feels like at this point in time.
5: But you can't say that, Nuno, because you know things could pop
6: up. But, like, he took care of the, you know, like, Dusty May left, so you took care of
5: that. Okay, Kyle Whittingham, say, in the middle of the season, it's like, you know what?
6: I get it, but that's what they feel like, probably. Like, we don't have to make any major hirings right now, and we're just going.
5: But then, as CeCe said, you're doubling down on him, then.
6: Yeah, they're trying to give him dignity for whatever reason, to give him dignity.
2: But you wouldn't get anyone else. They're giving him dignity when he took all their dignity away.
6: Yes, exactly.
5: But based on the investigation, he didn't. That's the crazy part. Based on the investigation, they're saying, like, not that there's stuff that didn't happen under his watch.
2: I don't know.
5: It wasn't widespread.
2: But how is it not widespread?
5: I'm just telling you what I'm reading from Dan Wetzel and Pete Thamel. The school, ESPN.com, for those who want to read along. The school also released a summary of an independent investigation into the culture of the scandal-plagued athletic department, which concluded that issues were not widespread.
2: Mm-hmm. Okay,
5: let's continue this conversation.
2: Yeah, y'all are about to
5: drop. 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

0: This is Unsportsmanlike. Michigan Athletic Director Ward Manuel will step down at the end of the calendar year after a multi-million dollar investigation found failures to effectively act on allegations of wrongdoing.
1: The report found nothing that ever implicated Ward Manuel in some kind of smoking gun thing where you're like, you have to fire this guy. It's more like, look, we just had too many scandals.
2: There were just too many things that were unsettling about his tenure, at least the last couple of years. So it's not a huge surprise.

0: Granger for the ones who get it done.
1: We are on Sportsman Night here on ESPN Radio, ESPN2. We are presented by Progressive Insurance, along with Michelle Smallman, Chris Canty, Evan Cohen with you. Yeah, there's some confusion around this Michigan AD Ward Manuel situation. Even in our production, coming back just now, there was nothing that specifically was on him. And it wasn't really widespread, but it was just kind of like a lot of stuff going on.
2: Too many scandals.
1: So then why is he still there?
2: Also, how can you see too many scandals?
1: And you then said also too many scandals.
2: No, that's essentially what they were saying in the rejoin. How can you acknowledge that there were too many improprieties, too many scandals, but then say it's not widespread?
0: That doesn't make any sense
2: to these
0: malls.
2: Well, it doesn't.
0: It doesn't. And here's the thing, because we're leaning on this independent investigation that Michigan initiated. It's not really independent if Michigan is paying for said investigation.
2: $12 million.
0: Exactly. So there's an interest that they have in what the report ultimately ends up saying. So they're framing this in the best possible light for the program and for the university. There is a clear agenda when we get the highlights from said report. And all I will say is this. When you look at the timeline, and you look at all of the scandals that have happened throughout the various programs under the purview of the athletic department, it's hard to ignore. We're not just talking about football and basketball, boys and girls. We're talking about the men's hockey team. We're talking about gymnastics, going back to Rhonda Fain in 2019, who was hired and then fired a day later because of her connection with USA Gymnastics and the Larry Nassar scandal and not reporting the abuse to law enforcement back in 2015. You can't ignore the fact pattern when it comes to the programs that are under Ward Manuel's leadership. And so to Evan's point earlier, if the totality of it is enough for you to move on from him at the end of the season, then why aren't you firing him now?
1: Or just at least taking him out of the AD role, if you want to say he's been here long enough, Michigan man, the whole deal, we're going to kind of pay him to go away. The other thing I would say is,
0: why would you want to, but here's my problem with that. Why would you want any association with Ward Manuel at this point?
1: I'm going to answer the question.
0: Why would you want that?
1: I'm going to answer the question, and people are not going to like it. I'm a big believer, Pat Riley and Eric Spoelstra always say this, we're not for everyone. And what that means is we have a way. Our way is the way we do things. If you don't like it, that's fine. You don't need to be a part of it. I'd rather Michigan go that route. We're not for everyone. You don't like it? Rip us. Ward Manuel's our AD. The independent investigation showed that he was not responsible for any of this. Yes, this went on underneath him, but he's going to get better as a result. We're keeping him. He's not going anywhere. He's not resigning at the end of the year. I'd rather them take that stance. I'm not saying I would agree
0: with it. Here's the problem with that stance, though. That stance is when you take that stance, you have a situation what happened with their football coaching search where they strike out on all of their type targets and they settle on Kyle Whittingham, who is a fine coach, but he wasn't at the top of their list.
1: Sure.
0: And that's the point. Michigan should be able to get whoever they want, whenever they want.
1: Well, then you should have fired him then.
0: What do you want from me, Ev?
1: You're saying, like, here's what's happening. CeCe's acting like I wrote the report. So he's getting mad at me because I'm reading the report. Now I'm getting mad at him for getting mad at me. This is why I set this whole thing up this way. I don't understand what's happening with this. Nuno asked us the question, which is a fair one, of, well, would everyone else sign up for this? Yes, Illinois would sign up for this. Wisconsin would sign up for this. Virginia would sign up for this. Our three schools that we went to. Because signing up for this, now, when I say this, I don't mean people getting hurt. I mean, that's different, okay? Let's leave that to the side. That's the most important thing. But scandal, right? Alleged cheating in sports or recruiting whatever.
0: Cheating on your spouse.
1: Well, no, that we wouldn't sign up for. But the point
2: is, part of it.
0: That's part of that's
2: part of
0: the story.
2: Part of it.
0: That is legitimately part of the story.
1: The point is that we could sit there and say, yes, everyone would sign up for this because the amount of winning that has happened at that institution, okay? But what is going on where you have an independent investigation that finds enough to move on from someone, but just 6 months from now? I've never heard of such a thing. And then keeping that person, as I understand it, and again, I'm acknowledging, maybe I'm not understanding this correctly and I'm wrong, but keeping the person in a forced retirement 6 months from now, not because of the job they're doing or because in some cases people do it based on age or budget or finance or whatever. It's a forced retirement based on scandal, but not an immediate forced retirement.
2: No, he's going to assist the university.
1: So then obviously whatever he did is not that bad in their eyes. So just say it.
2: In his statement, he said, I am happy President Grasso asked me to stay on to work with him to implement the recommendations for continuous improvement. I promise everyone I will have more to say about my decision at the appropriate time for Everglobal. So he is still in the Michigan family and will be assisting and advising at a high level.
1: But if CeCe's saying, hey, their football coaching search, end result good, search botched, their basketball coach, excuse me, no, football coach, but the previous coach, right? In the case of Sharon Moore, obviously a disaster in terms of how it panned out. So this is the guy you want hiring a replacement?
0: Here's what I would say.
1: Dusty made a great hire.
0: Here's where I would say. I am now getting to the place where I don't trust the decision-making around the Michigan Athletic Department. That's where I'm at. And Heather Dennis was on SportsCenter last night, and we learned a few things from the investigation. Here's what she had to say.
3: Well, the investigation revealed that misconduct was not always properly addressed. Specifically, the findings reported that there were weaknesses in accountability, organizational structure, oversight, and reporting. And as far as Athletic Director Ward Manuel goes, it found that they demonstrated leadership within the department, certainly. But the investigation also found that Manuel failed to identify quickly and effectively act on allegations of wrongdoing by athletic department staff. So Ward Manuel is going to be there through the end of the calendar year. They want him to help implement some of the changes that have been suggested after the findings of this result, and the university president ultimately will have a national search to replace him.
0: Okay, so misconduct wasn't appropriately addressed. There were issues with accountability, discipline, and leadership in the athletic department.
2: Right.
0: That's the damn job.
2: Correct.
0: That's the entire job.
2: But hang out and assist us moving forward.
0: Why do we need you to help us when you can't do your job? You couldn't do any of the things that the job entails, with the exception of being able to win at the highest level. When it comes to misconduct, it wasn't properly handled. There was no accountability.
1: There could be misconduct in the next 6 months.
0: There wasn't discipline. There wasn't leadership. That is the job of the athletic director.
2: But that's what they're telling you, is we value the winning that you brought more than we condemn the scandal surrounding it.
1: I just want to be clear. You heard me laughing and saw me laughing.
2: It's outrageous, actually.
1: I was not laughing at Heather nor this story. I was laughing at CeCe's facial expressions while consuming all there is with this story. And the I told you guys, I'm confused by this. Now you understand why. It's wild. Unless they're going to do, you know, the Howie Roseman Eagles when Chip Kelly was there. And it's like, I know you normally work here. You're going to work over there. Where's over there? The building over there for a couple of years. Ward Manuel is going to have to get a new entrance to the athletic department. He's going to go somewhere else. If they're going to just bury him somewhere else, fine. They should let us know that, though. It's a public institution. I don't get it. I truly do not get it. I get this. When CeCe talks about five-hour energy, CeCe always talks about it, as well as Harry Douglas in the afternoons. It's a big part of ESPN Radio, and CeCe will tell you why.
0: Oh, yeah. 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
16: I don't think I've ever known anybody to actually eat Cracker Jacks.
17: 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I am.
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16: I think it's just a thing that baseball fans say. 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
16: Which, I mean, sounds kind of boring.
17: It's a big sugary debacle.
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0: I'm over it. Ugh. With Pat the producer.
1: I accidentally went to a Stevie Nicks cover band this weekend.
2: Awesome. Stevie, the queen.
1: I walk in. This is a lot of 55-year-olds here.
3: Your demo.
2: Exact demo, yeah.
1: Apparently people are switching from dating apps to medieval times to find dates now. And I went to the Renaissance Fair, and I feel like I got dragged for it.
3: People are going to the Renaissance Fair to date?
1: Yeah, dude.
4: At Costello.
1: Yeah, see, I was on it.
3: We can be brothers at the Renaissance Fair.
5: I'm over it. I'm sick and tired and over it.
1: Get a life.
6: Yes, each and every day at this time, our producer, Pat Costello, gives us items in and around sports, entertainment, his life, that he is over. Pat.
1: I am falling apart. Oh. It was a lovely day yesterday, so I went, you know what? I'm going to get up from the couch. I'm going to go take a nice walk. I'm going to a local walking trail. And it was beautiful, and I feel terrible. My hip is killing me. It feels like it's going to pop out of its socket. My knees are both killing me, and the ball of my left foot is killing me. This walking thing is no joke. Nuno, you're a big walker. Why didn't you warn me?
7: Well, no, because you need to do it consistently, Pat.
8: I have questions.
7: Get out there every day.
1: I've been decently consistent as a walker, just not on that particular path.
8: Didn't you just walk a golf course for like 2.5 hours?
1: This is what I'm saying. I walk.
8: I feel like you should be ready.
1: And I feel terrible.
9: Oh, just from walking?
1: Yeah, I'm falling apart, man.
8: I think you need new shoes.
1: Nope, it was just a straight walking path.
2: Flat.
8: It's concerning.
9: Pat, you're still young enough where this should not be an issue.
1: Man, I played sports my whole life growing up, and yeah, it didn't go well for me then. So.
2: I think Nuno is onto something here. Maybe you're learning that you live perhaps a sedentary lifestyle.
9: Sedentary.
2: And that you need to get out there and be more active.
1: I'm a pretty active guy.
9: You know, I know you guys know this, but I'll just reiterate. Along Pat's lines there a little bit. I'm sick. You know, I was at dinner two nights ago with another couple, and I told this guy that I'm friends with, Mark, I said, you know, I run 2 miles every day. I did the whole spiel about how I run, whatever. Texted me yesterday morning. He's like, I ran the 2 miles. Like, you inspired me. That bothered me.
2: Why?
9: I had to do 5 yesterday. Like, try to show him up.
10: You're insane.
9: Then he did a 4-mile walk.
7: So
9: then I had to do another walk because it bothered me.
7: Can't see Michelle. Pat, I know this is your segment, but can't see Michelle. Have we not had the conversation about Evan making it about himself?
2: Yeah.
7: Like, this guy's improving himself, and Evan's like, no, not on my watch, buddy.
9: That's right.
7: You're not going to outdo me.
9: That's right.
7: I'm going to hit 5 miles.
9: Yeah, it bothered
7: me. That guy by you.
9: It bothered me. It really actually bothered me.
10: More is not always better, though.
9: No, it was good. I needed it. I had been eating a lot recently. In case you didn't see Friday night, I think I ate a lot.
2: You know who else ate a lot on Friday?
9: You did a great job.
2: Your girl.
9: You ate everything. Except for shrimp.
2: I had 4 shrimp on that plate.
9: I actually, at the hibachi cookout that we had on Friday night, there was a moment. I know Smalls well enough. There was a moment. She didn't say anything. I looked at her, and I turned to my wife and to Steve from sales, who was sitting next to me. And I said, oh, she's in trouble. I could tell. She gave this like almost like, I got to get through this somehow look. She was in pain. In pain.
2: I hurt myself.
9: Also,
2: woman enough to say it, I hurt myself.
9: I have a question. I'm just going to throw this out there to UCC. You brought a beautiful bottle of wine to the house, which
10: correct.
9: I appreciate. And I said to my wife on Saturday morning, we were finishing cleaning up. I said, where's the bottle of wine? The Canty's.
10: Oh, that was gone.
9: He drank his own wine that he brought to my house. And my wife said, and not only did he do that, correct me if I'm wrong, I got sources. Did you not get a to-go cup? You weren't driving.
10: Yeah.
9: He took a cup. He poured the wine in the cup.
10: Yes. Allegedly.
9: Allegedly.
8: I saw it happen.
9: You saw it, Kim?
8: Yes.
1: Allegedly saw it.
8: He asked the hibachi chef to pour it into the cup.
10: God, allegedly.
9: So, because my whole thought was,
10: could neither confirm nor deny.
9: Wait,
1: so my client is innocent.
2: This is a BYOB situation, not a hostess situation.
9: How do we feel about this? You bring a gift. Nuno brought Portuguese wine.
2: Oh, very cool.
8: Right? I also brought wine.
7: I did, yeah.
9: You brought as well, Kim.
2: So I brought flowers.
9: You brought flowers, which I did a terrible job because I noticed at one point my wife was talking to Cece and his wife for like 30 minutes, and she was holding the flowers. And then I came over and like, yeah, you know what? Maybe I should take those from her. She had like 20 things in her hands talking to them. Yeah, I was. But so my whole thought was this unbelievable bottle of wine that Cece gave us. We have people coming over Thursday night. I'm like, this is perfect. We're going to look great. We're going to put this out. It's gone because he drank the whole thing. Anyway.
10: Okay, so hold on. Let me say this. In my defense,
9: In my defense, Fridays during the football season.
10: That's true. So I'm a big believer that if you're going to bring something as a gift at a cookout or a barbecue, it should be something that you love and enjoy.
9: Well, clearly it was.
10: And I shared it with you. And I shared it with your guest. I wasn't the only one that had some of that wine.
1: Did you open the wine yourself?
10: No.
1: Did you ask for the wine to be opened?
10: No, the bartender opened it.
1: Yeah, no, I get that. But did you ask him to open it, or did somebody else ask first?
10: It was already open.
1: Okay.
10: It was already open.
1: Were you the first one to drink out of it?
9: Did you have any of that fancy wine?
2: I had the strawberry margaritas.
10: I don't know.
8: Who else had some?
9: I don't drink, so I don't know,
10: but it was a magnum bottle. It was a magnum bottle of Napa wine.
9: Nuno, did you have any of the CC wine?
10: But here's the thing. I know I can't drink the entire magnum bottle of wine.
2: And it was cashed.
10: It's impossible.
2: And the thing was cashed.
8: I didn't have any.
2: No, I'm saying, like, it was done.
10: I guess. Yes.
2: So there had to be another person drinking.
9: Maybe your partook. Wife? Did your wife drink at all?
10: No, she no.
9: Yeah, so then
8: we're eliminating a lot of options here, Casey.
9: were you there? We didn't realize.
1: I snuck in.
8: Was it Killer Mike? Did he have like half of it?
9: That's possible.
10: It's possible.
8: He was having margaritas.
9: No, this was not meant to be a makeup call.
10: I'm going to do it now.
9: Oh, no.
2: I'm going to
9: backfire.
10: So Thursday, you have guests coming.
9: Yeah.
10: I will have a bottle of wine.
2: There we go.
10: On Thursday.
1: That's the right thing to do.
10: I will have that same bottle of wine.
9: That backfired.
10: That's what I'm gonna do.
9: Yes, Pat.
10: Go ahead.
1: Not only am I falling apart, but I also failed yesterday, and I failed yet again to accomplish a sports bucket list item. Yesterday was Masters Rejection Day, and I'm still 0 for life. No, it's Rejection Day.
2: Not for all of us.
1: Did you get accepted?
2: My dad did. We're going to the Masters.
10: Hello!
9: Wait, what?
2: My dad got in. He called me yesterday. It's number 2 on my bucket list to take my dad to the Masters, and he's taking me.
10: That is awesome.
2: We're going to the Masters. Sorry, Pat.
10: Congratulations.
2: I'm so excited. I was emailed about it.
9: Did you put in for the off day?
2: Not yet, but I
9: don't give it to her. No, I'm just kidding.
2: In April.
9: Wait, no, this is, in all seriousness,
2: so
9: this
2: major,
9: is a fascinating
2: guys.
9: Thing.
2: I'm so excited.
9: Does it get crossed off your bucket list? Because it's not exactly the way it's going down, but...
1: You're going to the Masters with your dad. Check.
2: Yeah, we're checking it off the list. I will do some research and try to find something that I could do for him while we're there. That's special.
9: I can help you with that.
2: Thank you.
10: I mean, you got to have the hat, though, right?
2: Have to.
10: You have to have a hat.
2: Have to. I mean, I'm getting merch for all of us.
10: Yes.
2: But
9: you should look at the prices before you agree to that.
2: I don't care. This is a once-in-a-lifetime thing. But to think that I get to walk that course and be there at Augusta National with my dad is the coolest thing I could possibly do.
9: Really dumb question. Is it for all the days or is it just a day specific? How does that work?
2: It's the, it's for a specific.
9: A specific day.
1: And you can put in for like as many as you want, but I think you only get accepted the one.
2: What are the options, Pat? There's like a couple different
1: Wednesday through Sunday. Maybe Tuesday.
2: It's not Sunday. I forget exactly the day. Let me text him.
9: Actually works, because then you fly back Sunday morning. Actually works perfectly. I don't know why I'm planning your travel schedule. So
10: do you want Thursday, Friday, or Saturday?
2: I think it's Thursday.
10: Oh, that's great. The first day?
2: I think it's the early one.
9: Look at you.
1: That's a good day, too.
10: Awesome.
2: I went and saw The Odyssey yesterday. I was sobbing at the end. I was already emo, and then I walk out. I get the call from my dad. Pack your bags. We're going to Augusta.
10: We're going to Golf Heaven.
2: We're going to the Masters?
10: Golf Heaven.
2: I can't wait.
1: I want to be mad at you for rubbing this in, but I can't be mad at you at all.
2: Thank you, Pat.
1: I'm mostly just jealous.
9: Pat, behind the scenes,
2: I appreciate that.
9: Reveal. Did you know she got that?
1: No.
9: Oh, so you brought that?
2: I wasn't
9: going to
2: say anything because I felt bummed for Pat that he didn't get in. But I'm too excited. I mean, you can't blame me. I'm too excited.
10: Is there a way we can classify Pat as a service animal or emotional support person?
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0: Another night and day of U.S. and Iran attacks. I'm Dave Anthony, Fox News. That's from the 10th straight night of American bombing in Iran. U.S. Central Command posted video of the airstrikes hitting command centers, air defense, and missile and drone launch sites. And as Fox's Jonathan Savage reports, Iran retaliated again.
1: The Kuwaiti government says crucial power and desalination plants have been damaged by Iran's latest attack. It's the fourth day in a row in which Kuwaiti infrastructure has come under fire. Iran's also targeted U.S. military sites in Bahrain and Jordan, and another fuel tanker's been hit in the Strait of Hormuz. Meanwhile, Pakistan is trying to get peace efforts back on track. It's hosting Iran's interior minister for talks to salvage the crumbling interim deal.
0: President Trump posted on Truth Social, every time Iran kills an American soldier, they'll pay for that killing many times over. Three U.S. troops died in an Iranian attack in Jordan last week, another killed in Iraq Saturday. Later this morning, another part of the conflict to be addressed when Lebanon's president goes to the White House, where Fox's Jared Halpern reports.
2: Lebanon's military is moving into what is called pilot zones in the country's south as part of a deal negotiated with the Trump administration and Israel. Under the agreement, Lebanon's military will assume control of security in some villages, ensuring his Hezbollah does not have a presence as part of a broader Israeli withdrawal. President Trump has put pressure on Israeli Prime Minister Benjamin Netanyahu to wind down strikes inside Lebanon.
0: Now, the president's also turning up the trade tension with Canada, imposing 50% tariffs on many Canadian imports that'll go into effect in a month, retaliating to Canada's tariffs on American products like dairy and alcohol that were in retaliation to initial Trump tariffs. Tropical Storm Bertha, very slowly churning south of Florida's panhandle as it moves toward land, maybe Thursday in Louisiana. Could flood coastal areas.
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0: Possibly. It is primary day in Arizona, where the polls will open in an hour.
7: Arizona Governor Katie Hobbs, a Democrat, is running for re-election, and Republicans are hoping to pick up the seat. Republican Congressman Andy Biggs, Congressman David Schweikert, and two businessmen are vying for the chance to challenge Hobbs. Biggs has been endorsed by President Trump, as well as Turning Point Action. Since Schweikert is running in the gubernatorial primary, several Republicans are running to replace him in the 1st District, including Trump-backed former NFL kicker Jay Feely. And in the state's 4th District, four-term incumbent Democratic Congressman Greg Stanton faces a far-left challenge from a self-described Democratic socialist who has criticized Stanton for supporting Israel. Tanya J. Powers, Fox News.
0: In South Carolina, a filing period opens today for Republicans who want to run for Senate in the special primary next month to replace late Senator Lindsey Graham as the nominee. His sister Darlene, who was appointed to the Senate to fill out the rest of his current term, wants to run, telling Fox's Hannity.
8: Will it be difficult? Yes, absolutely.
9: So you're inclined to get in, or have you even made a final decision?
8: I've made a decision.
9: You're in.
8: I'm in.
0: Senator Darlene Graham says her brother worked so hard for so long she can't let that work die. Two more successful appeals in Michigan and the plot targeting Michigan's governor.
10: A state appeals court set aside the convictions of Pete Musico and Paul Bellar on technical grounds after the court said kidnapping is not an underlying violent felony that can support a conviction under Michigan's terrorism law. Another co-defendant's conviction was thrown out last month. The three men were not charged with having a direct role in the plot to kidnap Democratic Governor Gretchen Whitmer, but they had been members of a paramilitary group.
0: That's Fox's Lisa Lucera. On Wall Street, rising stock futures suggest gains at the opening bell, up more than 100 points for the Dow, over 300 for the NASDAQ. In baseball, the Boston Red Sox won their 14th straight game, beating Baltimore 6-5. I'm Dave Anthony.

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1: Here's a look at local news. Canada wildfires continue to impact air quality over Illinois to start this week. The air quality index at a hazardous level across much of the state on Sunday. It's likely to linger throughout the day with a little bit of heat playing a factor as well. Today, storms expected to break up some particulates in the air, providing some relief. Urbana School District 116 confirming new bus route adjustments for the upcoming school year due to driver shortages and increased enrollment. Several east side routes are going to be combined and pickup times will shift by 5 to 12 minutes. District families say they'll receive updated route maps by the end of the month. Gambling's in big business in the state. According to tax filings, Illinois residents spent more than $7.7 billion gambling in the state last year. Of that, the state got more than $2.6 billion in gambling tax revenue that went to help balance Illinois' state budget. You're locally up to date from the Stevie J Broadcasting Newsroom. I'm Jim Miller.
2: Yep, that's what I thought. Billions spent in Illinois alone, $7.6 billion on gambling alone in Illinois. And we've essentially turned into Back to the Future, too, with Biff in charge.
3: That's right.
2: That's kind of what happened. I said it was going to be on every corner, didn't I?
3: You did.
2: I wish we had the button where I could go back and say I said that sometime in the past. I said, if we choose to go this direction.
3: Yeah.
2: It's going to be on every street corner.
3: Mm-hmm.
2: And don't we have Lolas and Dotties and Yayas and DZs and everything?
3: Why is it everywhere? The young lady's names?
2: I don't know. Friendly? So yeah, you're attracted to Lolas?
4: Are we talking about cannabis operations as well?
2: No, just gambling. I mean, people that...
4: My part of the world are everywhere, so that's all.
2: I mean, well, cannabis is a cash.
3: That's true.
2: That's why they have security people with guns.
4: Yeah.
2: But the gambling.
4: Yeah, gambling's epidemic for some people.
2: Well, it's an addiction. It is an addiction. People sit there nobody knows what they're doing except that they know what they're doing and they're spending money they don't have. And that's where the credit cards can get, because you can use a credit card in a gambling machine. Mm-hmm. Who thought of that idea? That's a bad one.
3: Yeah.
2: It's just not.
4: What's the corresponding debt? Then I'd be curious to what if there was a way to break down people's debt in this business how bad off they are. Maybe
2: you want to keep that one secret until you
4: figure, Sam. Yeah,
2: well, so. You don't want to. Anyway, it happens in Philo. It happens in Champaign. It happens in Urbana. It happens everywhere.
3: Yeah.
2: And the money that these places receive is, you know, the state's doing well. They got $2.6 billion on people that shouldn't be gambling. Isn't that like regressive? Are we taxing them kind of? The people that shouldn't be doing this are doing this? Anyway, it's a sad deal, man. It's an addiction like everything else. And you're just going to win it back. And of course, you will have your hot nights, and that's bad.
4: Nothing wrong with moderation, low-key moderation.
2: If it's a $20 entertainment budget, that's cool. But it gets into the hundreds and thousands for people that don't have it.
4: True.
2: Just anyway, I told you.
3: Yeah, you did.
2: I am Stevie J.
3: Right again, ding ding.
2: It's Biff, and if you've never seen Back to the Future, first one was great, and the kind of.
4: I did not see the sequel.
2: There's three of them now. You know.
4: Okay, that's what I thought.
2: The first one was really good.
4: Classic.
2: What would have happened had Biff became the powerful man and everything was a gambling thing? So, because remember he had the book and he knew the answers and made it rich purportedly. So. At 7:09, again, I'm Stevie J. There's Diane Ducey.
3: Good morning.
2: This is meteorologist Greg Solier, brought to you this morning by Carl.
3: Reminding you of those back-to-school physicals, we are in the zone, people, so make it happen when it comes to those physicals. If you need them, you can always consult online to get an appointment near you, carl.org.
2: Yeah, 40-some days till kickoff, so we're not far. It probably, 20-some days for high school kickoff? We're getting right on.
4: Let the weather guy add, there's still lots of summertime to go.
2: Okay.
3: Thank you for that.
2: We'll remember that.
4: Breathe out.
3: Well, without coughing some of the
2: you said air. Dry, and I think we're in the
4: We're running that way. We're getting that way. We're starting it up, that drier thing starting.
2: Yeah, because I think
4: it'll relieve from the heat and humidity for a few days.
2: That'll be fantastic, but I think we kind of missed our opportunity maybe for the rain today.
4: Yeah, that's sort of, there's nothing to write home about. So, you know, we got minimal chances of going forward over the next 7 to 10 to probably 10, 12 days, something like that. So, yeah, help it along. You might have to do that.
2: Well, we'll just see if you can make me a cloud at some point to rain. So,
4: all right.
2: Good luck to you. We're rooting for you. All right. Thank you. So it's Tuesday. Talk to me, bub.
4: Yeah, well, weather in fairly warm and humid environs at 75 at Willard and Savoy. Well, there is a little rain in spots here through parts of central and southern Champaign County, east of Ogden, St. Joe, over towards Vermilion County right now. Some bigger storms, not here, up through northwest Indiana, and something of bigger natured storms compared to that over northwest Ohio at the current time. Weather getting a little action packed and rambunctious over the southwest as we tap into moisture off the Pacific. Alita, that's a tropical feature. The systems in the Pacific become far more aggressive, maybe even taking a run into the southwestern part of the country with time in the weeks and months to come. Well, El Nino kind of suppresses it in the open Atlantic, although we've got Bertha or some semblance of a circulation along the central Gulf Coast, probably some bigger rains for Brother Johnny's place and points westward from there. And that's it. Otherwise, cooler, drier going forward and minimal rain chances at best. So we'll see what transpires. Corn and soybean quality taking a little bit of a hit on the latest reviews and ratings. We'll keep an eye on that going forward as well. Out the door this morning, 75 at Willard and Savoy, 77 at Danville, 74 over at Paxton, 88 the forecast time. A couple of showers, maybe an isolated thunderstorm around through early afternoon. Nothing big in the gauge at all. Partly sunny skies for the morning, clearing off this afternoon. Gusty west wind and a drop in humidity and temperatures too as we turn fair on the overnight down to 63. Tomorrow, less humid, much cooler, partly cloudy, and just 74. That's 10 shy of normal. We'll bottom out in the lower 50s tomorrow night at 53, he says. That's right. Sunny Pleasant, 77 on Thursday, up near 80 on Friday. Low 80s over the weekend. Scant rain chances in here for Saturday and early next week as well.
2: Got stats.
4: Media Broadcasting, I'm your host, Greg Soldier.
2: Got stats for you here. You just asked for it, Greg, so go
3: ahead. Right. Well, high severity debt, approximately 30% of identified problem gamblers in Illinois report individual gambling debt exceeding $50,000.
4: Oh, man.
3: They say the male gamblers average between $55,000 and $90,000 in debt. Female gamblers average around $15,000 in debt. 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
2: Isn't it just like alcoholism? I mean, isn't it?
4: Yeah, it's a disease, right?
2: I think so. I think so.
4: Once you get locked into numbers like that,
2: it doesn't necessarily have to be alcohol or drugs. I think gambling is an addiction as well.
4: It's behavior, right?
2: Yeah, it's something that you just can't stop doing. It's an addiction.
4: Mm-hmm. I think we've accepted. It's like the rush thing or something.
2: I don't know. Listen, I gambled early in my life, and thankfully we didn't do it anymore.
3: Right.
2: And I,
4: I'll do a lottery ticket when it gets, you know, super rambunctiously big, and that's it.
2: That's all good.
3: So many people that I know just go in and they have a limit, and once they hit that limit, they're out. And if they've, gone over their winnings or whatever on what they were putting in, then they've stopped. But there are people that, can't stop.
2: I mean,
3: stop.
2: But should it be so easy? Your phone? Your credit card?
4: Wow.
2: I mean, because you it's one of those things that's like, okay, well, it's not the gambling machine. It's the human's behavior. Mm-hmm. But yet we're feeding the weakness.
3: Mm-hmm.
2: We're giving them easy opportunity. When you can go to your phone and lose $2,000 in an evening on your couch and your spouse doesn't even know, I don't think that's very good.
3: Right.
4: To me, that's one of the problems going with a cashless approach to monetary. Yeah. You know, where everything's on your phone, it's plastic. It's you don't get the feel of cash in your hands. Maybe that's the issue.
2: I'm sure millions of books on gambling and people's lives being destroyed and everything else. I remember years and years, four decades ago, I was going to write a book called The Deal Never Ends and have a catatonic woman at a slot machine that doesn't even know where she is. Because that's kind of what their life is. There's no clocks in casinos, but that's back when we needed casinos, right?
4: I've seen that person. Yeah, I've seen people doing just cranking away.
2: Is there such a thing as a casino boat anymore? You don't need them.
3: Right.
2: I got my phone.
3: And it used to be that they would pump in some oxygen so you feel fresher in the middle of the night.
4: Oh, really? I never heard that.
3: Mm-hmm.
4: Huh.
2: The deal never ends, and it's a sad deal, man. It's a sad deal.
3: Well, we should conclude this segment with 1-800-GAMBLER, because that's the way they did it when I did my online search with these miserable statistics.
2: Yeah, it's too, but we made it too easy, and it's too available. And if you have an addiction, it's like, okay, go to the restaurant. There's a beer sitting there, but you don't have to drink it, but it is sitting and it's free.
3: Mm-hmm.
2: It's just temptation.
3: It is.
4: And you have to realize you might have a problem on your hands, too. Yeah,
2: well, that's the first thing is you got to say, I got a problem.
3: That's right.
2: And that's the last thing they do until it's really desperate.
3: Yeah. And you can be brave and take that first step to turn things around.
2: Yeah, you can change everything, but it's not as easy as, Well, okay, Gregory, good discussion. Thank you, sir. Appreciate it very much.
4: All right.
2: Thank you. Yep. All right, 7:16. We'll play the Cardinal recap later.
3: You will.
2: I don't think we... Well,
3: do we need to play it?
2: It's just the Cardinal...
3: Hit by a pitch with bases loaded for the Angels to win 3-2.
2: Two hit by pitches that inning.
3: Oh, man.
2: The Cardinals went into the bottom of the ninth up 2-1. And they scored on a hit by pitch from our closer, who's our best closer. He's got 28 saves and made the All-Star game.
3: Matthew Liberatore is going to be on the mound for the Cardinals as the series against the Angels continue on the West Coast here on ESPN 93.5. Detroit over the Chicago Cubs 8-6 yesterday. Dave Peterson on the mound for the Cubs with a 7:05 start on US 105.9. Chicago White Sox winners 10-3 over the Texas Rangers, 7:05 for them to continue their series. Boston Red Sox is the trending story right now with their 6-5 win over Baltimore yesterday, giving them that 14-game winning streak.
2: That's a stunning deal there.
3: Mm-hmm.
2: I mean, do you ever see Moneyball?
3: Yes.
2: That is fantastic movie.
3: Yes, it is.
2: About Billy Bean.
3: That's
2: about
3: right.
2: Brad Pitt. And it's just, they won 20 in a row.
3: And the statistics.
2: Yeah.
3: And they wanted people to just take the pitches because of the statistics sometimes showing don't swing.
2: Well, they were able to get on base. The whole thing was getting on base.
3: Yes.
2: And so the Boston Red Sox, after that season where the Oakland A's won 20 in a row and made the playoffs, they lost in the playoffs. But the Boston Red Sox tried to hire Billy Bean for $12.5 million, which was unheard of at that time in the early 2000s. And he turned it down. He never did win his last game. And Billy Bean passed away a few years ago.
3: Okay.
2: But
3: there is some... truth to the story?
2: It's a true story.
3: Okay, I didn't realize it happened. All that. Okay.
2: Yeah, it happened. The players' names are the same. It's happened.
3: Okay.
2: No, that was a true deal there. And it was changed baseball, and you saw, and it's very much like politics today. If you get into the ballywick of people, no matter if it's better, they're going to protect it because that's their livelihood.
3: Mm-hmm.
2: So we're seeing in Washington, try and find fraud and waste. Oh, no, you're taking it away from children. You know, all that stuff.
3: Yeah, that's right.
2: Baseball didn't want Billy Bean because he was talking about numbers and strategies. You can't manage with numbers. I mean, you got to manage on the field. They were changing the game, and that's what they didn't like.
3: I see.
2: Well, they're brought to you by Busey for over 158 years, member FDIC, and by Kurt Lenshaw at State Farm Insurance. Like a good neighbor, Kurt and State Farm are there. All right, sorry about this. Not much rain today, and that's kind of the dry period we talked about. It's probably through the end of this month. Here's our meteorologist, Greg Solier.
5: Hello again, everyone. Let's check weather. Free Central Illinois, Champaign, and Bend have vicinity. Cooler, drier air. A nice change in the weather pattern expected over the next several days. Readings will recover back to more seasonal norms. Not much going on in the moisture department going forward here for the rest of the month and at least into the beginning part of August. Going to have to help it along in some spots with the old garden hose. Becoming partly cloudy this afternoon. Stray shower, thunderstorm around this morning into the early afternoon. 88 the high as we turn a bit less humid as the day wears on, and a gusty west wind settling on in. Stray shower threat this evening, otherwise fair, cooler, less humid on the overnight, down at 63. Tomorrow, much cooler, less humid, partly cloudy skies, and a high back up to about 74, 10 shy of normal, down to 53 tomorrow night. Sunshine and pleasant, 77 on Thursday, up near 80 on Friday, into the low to mid 80s over the weekend. Stray shower chance on Saturday, iffy rainfall chances early next week. High temperatures, a little more humidity into the upper 80s. For Stevie Day Broadcasting, I'm meteorologist Greg Solier.
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8: General Motors says demand for pickups and SUVs remains strong. Its earnings for the recent quarter topped expectations and were up 30% from a year ago. GM also is raising expectations for the year, though GM says it will continue to be impacted by tariff pressures and higher costs. President Trump is imposing a 50% tariff on Canadian goods. It's to take effect in 30 days. Brent crude, the global benchmark for oil, is at $90 a barrel this morning, despite the possibility of mediation in the Iran conflict. The FAA says it's working to help the aviation industry deploy air taxis, supersonic airplanes, and it's also working to boost space launches and expand drone operation. That's your Fox Business Report. I'm Jenny Coselda. Invested in you.
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1: A little hazmat incident in Paxton.
2: That's right.
1: Yesterday.
2: A series of pool chemicals resulting in this emergency that shut down Fall Street and the Paxton Pool around 1 o'clock yesterday. Maintenance crews were trying to clean out buckets that had been at the pool for years, which contained chlorine tablets and other chemicals. When the crews went to dump them into another bucket for disposal, the chemicals began to bubble and let off fumes.
1: Yeah, I wonder if they're old buckets of that kind of stuff.
2: Yeah.
1: I would think that would be like a hazmat concern just knowing how old this is.
2: Right.
1: And then the also thing that came to my mind is, what in the heck are we putting in the pools? Would you say bubble up? Well, that's what happens when kids pee in the pool, and sometimes adults. You got to have some serious, some chemical to combat it.
3: That's something I have never done. I've always been in fear. There was one movie where there was a blue dye released if you were that person who peed in the pool. So you had this cloud around you.
1: Well, that's embarrassing.
3: I think it was an Adam Sandler movie or something.
1: Pretty sure this day and age you'd be sued and the city would settle.
3: Can you imagine, though, the whole pool being like,
1: oh, no, listen, you don't, that's why
3: I'm feeling to go in there now.
1: That's why you put stuff that bubbles up in there, because you don't think it's happening. It's happening. I mean, that's just, but there's so much water, it probably didn't matter.
2: Right. Well, firefighters diluted the solution and took care of the problem quickly. The emergency ended around 3:30. Again, started at 1, so it didn't take them long to resolve the problem with some of these chemicals. But an Effingham-based company is in the process of removing the chemicals from the pool, that last step to make sure the pool can reopen
1: today. Yeah, I'm sure there's all kinds of rules for stuff like that. Mm-hmm. I mean, everybody has chemicals in their pool, right?
2: Right.
1: Yeah, swimming pool, you got to put the chemicals in it.
2: Right.
1: Make sure the balance.
2: And it sounds like in this instance, there was just something that was older and they were, cleaning out this bucket that had been, off to the side containing some chlorine tablets and other chemicals that, like I said, it began to bubble up and let off the fumes. So
1: that's why that bucket in the corner should be checked more often than
2: exactly.
1: That just happens.
2: And, I think about that with paint or other chemicals in my own garage.
1: Heck, cleaners.
2: Yeah.
1: There's some nasty cleaners. We were still in the Melaleuca, so we bought all this friendly stuff, and we never had to think about it. But you go get some of your stuff, the bleaches and the Cloroxes and the heavy-duty cleaners, and you're doing a shower that's you can feel that pretty quickly.
2: Mm-hmm.
1: Yeah, you can. All right, I'm going to do a Stever today. It's from Dick Van Dyke Appliance World, and this is appliances where you get a deal better than you'll find in the entire world. I challenge you to find another deal. Or somebody is stupid. I'm smart enough to give you $500 off your appliance. So it's Dick Van Dyke Appliance World. If you are interested and you need something, the only requirement is you spend at least $1,000. So if it's a $1,000 appliance, it's half off. And I'm going to do this for two people today. So all you have to do is you text this one in to DVD, Dick Van Dyke, whatever, mm-hmm. just indicate, heck yeah, my fridge is going out or it already went out. I got issues with my refrigerator in the garage because it gets hot and I think it fools the fridge and then it kind of leaks because it melts from the fridge. It's just all messed up.
2: I see.
1: But it is 22 years old.
2: Mm-hmm.
1: It's just a garage fridge.
2: Mm-hmm.
1: But it can dribble out and who knows what's going on. Not worth a repair thing because it's like $400 when we bought it
2: mm-hmm.
1: years ago. So anyway, 217-359-2255. That is the Fisher National Bank text line if you'd like to send me a DVD or Dick Van Dyke and say, heck yeah, I want to be considered for $500 off a purchase. Who gives $500 out casually?
2: I don't know.
1: No one in the world.
2: You are getting results, Stevie. Well, that's what I do know.
3: is that the clients who hop onto our Stever program are getting our listeners in the door to experience the business. It's terrific.
1: And then they have a little survey when they're done that we send them, and they can say, well, here's what I like, here's what I didn't like, if there was anything that didn't go right.
2: I love it.
1: Anyway, 217-359-2255, Fisher National Bank text line. Text it in if you are interested in this ridiculous deal, so it's not anything I can use myself. Is that right?
3: That's right.
1: Okay.
3: But I mean, if nobody, but people probably will.
1: They don't want it. Diane and I get the leftovers.
3: Exactly.
1: All right. John Farney and Jeff Wilson have called for the resignation of the Ammons.
3: I saw that.
1: Not happening. And I think both of them are going to win this fall. So take that and smoke it in your pipe. I don't know. I know that I view the whole thing as sad because it's, you know, human alleged failing, right? We don't know yet, right?
2: Right.
1: Got an awful lot in there, this indictment.
2: And inside the last week, Carol Ammons made a statement on the courthouse steps in downtown Urbana. I did nothing wrong, no. Maintaining her innocence and innocent until proven guilty.
1: So we'll let the facts play out, and is it really starting in September? How can that be? Everything takes years, I thought. You wouldn't want that hanging over your head a long time.
2: Well, the integrity of local elections is paramount, says Wilson in a statement. The county clerk administrators in this electoral process, the public official facing federal felony charges for obstruction, cannot impartially oversee these elections. For election integrity, Clerk Ammons must resign immediately.
1: Oh, I mean, is it? I don't know how the county government works. I really don't. But wouldn't who's the boss of Erin Ammons? Is it the county board?
2: And it does call on the county board to protect the local democratic institutions by demanding executive accountability here.
1: What is a democratic institution? I mean, seriously, is it Mondani? Is that your democratic institution now? Is that our way for the Democrats? When you say democratic,
2: socialistic leaning
1: DSA,
2: example,
1: there are we a NYC? DSA? Is it Democrat? Is it Paul Simon and Terry Bruce, or is it Zavran Mondani? Who I'm confused. I don't know.
2: We have an array of different abilities in the Democratic Party in
1: different abilities or different directions.
2: Directions.
1: Back with more. Stand by. There's Diane Ducey. I am Stevie J. ESPN 93.5 at 7:30.
4: Fox News, I'm CJ Pop. The polls open at 9 a.m. Eastern across Arizona for the state's primary. Republicans are choosing their candidate to face off with Democratic Governor Katie Hobbs, who's running unopposed.
5: I'm not the Democrats' governor. I'm Arizona's governor.
6: Andy Biggs has represented Arizona's 5th District for 5 terms and is the former chair of the House Freedom Caucus. He has the backing of President Trump and Turning Point Action. U.S. Representative David Schweikert was elected to Congress in 2010. He's hoping to win over independent voters.
4: Fox's Alex Hogan. 10th straight night, U.S. military strikes inside Iran. Meanwhile,
7: the president will host the president of Lebanon later today as Israel has begun withdrawing troops from the southern part of that country of Lebanon.
4: Fox's Aisha Hosni at the White House. America's listening to Fox News.
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10: Here's a look at local news. Champaign police responded Monday to reports of gunfire near Hedge Road and Bradley Avenue. They found multiple shell casings, but no victims at the scene. Short time later, 22-year-old man arrived at Carl Hospital with a non-life-threatening gunshot wound. Police say the shootings appeared targeted. A juror from last week's Urbana stabbing trial publicly explained why the jury found 18-year-old Samuel Garcia not guilty of attempted murder and aggravated battery. The juror said self-defense was reasonable, citing video evidence showing Garcia was attacked first trying to retrieve his sick infant. The case involved multiple people injured and was described as very complicated. Illinois Department of Transportation working on 9 major projects in and around the state. The project's part of the Rebuild Illinois Initiative, the state's 6-year plan to modernize the aging transportation system. One of the 6 projects has wrapped up. 5 are expected to be finished by year's end. You're locally up to date from the Stevie J Broadcasting Newsroom. I'm Jim Miller.
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11: Hello again, everyone. Let's check weather. Free Central Illinois, Champaign, Urbana vicinity. A cold front out of the move. And by God, it'll turn just that cooler. Less humid conditions through the middle and late portions of the week. Returning warmth over the weekend and a little more steamier feel early next week. Not much going on in the organized rainfall department here over the next 10 days to 2 weeks. Keep an eye on that going forward into the new month of August. A partly sunny morning, a partly cloudy afternoon. A couple of isolated, widely scattered showers, thunderstorms this morning into the early afternoon. Gusty west wind sets in the high around 88. A bit of a drop in humidity later on this afternoon. Stray shower threat this evening, then cooler, less humid on the overnight, becoming fair. 63 with a northwest to north wind for the day tomorrow. Much cooler, less humid, partly cloudy in the afternoon, and 74. We'll bottom out at 53 tomorrow night with a clearing sky early. And for the day on Thursday, sunny, pleasant, and 77 up near 80 on Friday. Lower to middle 80s over the weekend. Remote chance for a stray shower on Saturday. Small chances for rain Monday and Tuesday of next week. For CBD Broadcasting, I'm your host, Greg Soltier.
1: All right, it is July 21. We have the county fair starting Saturday.
2: And with you, that we do.
1: Yeah.
2: Military Day, the Demolition Derby, the Carnival, the Unlimited Ride Bracelets on Sunday, the 26th, and the Queen and Little Miss pageant will take place on Monday at 7 o'clock on the 27th. And that Kids Day has the free rides for the kids between 10 a.m. and noon in Kiddyland.
1: So really, when they do the pageants at the fair, there's, usually the queen reigns over the county fair.
2: Mm-hmm.
1: They have 5 days left. They
2: right.
1: can do that.
2: That's right.
1: And then, but if you're in it and you win it and you have a job, and the job's going to have to be flexible to let you off.
2: Yeah.
1: Because you got to go reign at
2: That's
1: the fair
2: right.
1: all day.
2: Mm-hmm.
1: And then they get to go to a state pageant, 72 counties generally.
2: Yes.
1: And they all compete for state fair queen.
2: Mm-hmm.
1: That would happen the following August of 27. And it's just where all the vendors get together at one big old thing in Springfield. And meetings and bookings, and you get your work for the summer.
2: That's
1: tell you
2: right.
1: what, working the county fair gigs, yeah, that'd be a hard job.
2: Well, and it's something they're looking for people to step up right now, even. There's some slots that need filled. So, ChampaignCountyFair.cc.
1: Well, you don't volunteer work here. I'm talking about being a carny.
2: Oh, yeah.
1: You travel from
2: right.
1: town to town, and where are you sleeping? Because you probably can't afford a $180 hotel, which is kind of what they are.
2: And a lot of RVs. You think of the
1: yeah, I think it's RVs.
2: Truck people and all of that.
1: Got to have a way to have air conditioning and everything. And it can be kind of fun, I guess, but I think it's pretty hard work.
3: Yeah.
1: Down to, you sweat a lot in that kind of business. But there, somebody's making money. Otherwise,
3: when you think of the Kohler fries and those guys.
1: That's just hot grease, man.
3: I know it.
1: Sweating in that little thing. Yeah.
3: It's and a lot of potatoes.
1: Best potatoes, best oil.
3: So good. Yeah. I don't put vinegar on my fries except for the Kohler
1: fries. Salt and vinegar on that one. Because
3: so
1: it's very rarely in life do you get fries that hot.
3: Mm-hmm.
1: You know, it's like, okay, you go to a fast food place, you get your fries. It's not hot.
3: Right.
1: It's maybe warm, but they're not like wait for them to cool.
3: Yeah.
1: You can't do that in mass, I don't think. Didn't Wendy's have a thing going where they were pushing hot, fresh fries?
3: I feel like that does sound right.
1: I think that's right. Did Wendy's stay open ever? I don't know. I don't know anything about fast foods. I really don't. I know I'm aware of them. I know Taco Bell had some problem with lettuce.
3: Yes.
1: And did they backtrack on that? Did I hear another announcement say, no, we're wrong about Taylor Foods. That was the group that made them. What happened there?
3: Okay.
1: Nobody would ever, A, get the first time warning. Now they're canting? I don't get that.
3: I don't either.
1: Just trying to keep track of all that.
3: Right.
1: Yeah. Okay. So it's.
3: We went from fair food to the lettuce now.
1: Yeah, right.
3: The Taco Bell's.
1: There's no. You think there's a lot of planning, folks? It's stream of consciousness, depending on what's going on
3: right
1: in the world today. But I just know this, that it's, if it's July 21, a week from Friday is July 31, so we had 10 days, and then I'm telling you, we're back. I mean, August means everybody's coming back to town. All right, listen, we depend on the 65,000 people that infiltrate our community. Mm-hmm. It's just a different place without it. And right now, by the way, if you drive around campus, just understand there'll be three streets in a row that are closed.
3: Mm-hmm.
1: Like first, second, and third. I mean, they're just all sections.
3: I got caught up yesterday. Yeah. There was some moving trucks, actually, and I was thinking, oh, wow, there's some go-getters. But the annual dump and run thing that's going on where they're flipping things, that's...
1: They got to hurry, and whatever renovations or whatever they're doing in whatever apartments,
3: right,
1: or high-rises, the clock's ticking for
3: mm-hmm.
1: sure. And then you have to have city approval on different things if it's construction. If the city doesn't sign the papers, you can't have people move in, so you have to coordinate all. There's a lot involved. Nathaniel is, you know, finishing up a huge project in Dallas with Braun Russo, and it the stuff they got to do, it's not just a punch list. It's a city-approved list.
3: Mm-hmm.
1: And what if Hank's out of town? Well, he went on family vacation. Well, who's going to approve it? I mean, the move-in is coming in weeks.
3: Yeah.
1: And there's a lot of pressure on these new buildings
3: right
1: to be ready. The punch list and a little drywall over here, that's doable.
3: Yeah.
1: But the approval and the safety checks and all the things, the litany of things, it's just unbelievable education on what it takes to build that. We have no idea all that's going on in the world of construction. But as far as fixing the road over here and boring that and blocking,
3: mm-hmm.
1: these guys, I'm just glad I don't have to do that work. Be hard and hot. And they do it all the time.
3: That's right.
1: And they're making the roads better. The Philo Tolono thing is beautiful.
3: I know. Now that they got those lines painted on the Philo slab.
1: Did they put that on in a day?
3: I don't know.
1: Is it a truck that just sprays it?
3: Are they doing it at 4 in the morning?
1: I don't know. I swear, yesterday morning.
3: You know, they saw the signs up, but then it was like dawn.
1: Yeah, I don't get it. I just avoid it. And so now I'm going back on there, and I just remember Monday, there were no lines.
3: Right.
1: Tuesday, there were. They don't have a brush and a guy's down there painting it?
3: I mean, it's got to be a squirt thing.
1: Well,
3: it's got to
1: be
3: truck.
1: A truck that just drives and it paints and it must dry quickly. Out of my league, man.
3: Right, right, right.
1: All I can say is thank you.
3: I think it was a varsity striping guy that I waved to. And they step up and sponsor a few things here and there. I also saw a West Nile virus had been detected in Champaign County. Officials confirming that yesterday. Illinois Department of Public Health said they had two batches of mosquitoes that were collected in Champaign on July 16, and one had a positive result. I've had somebody in my circle of people that have suffered from that, and that is not
1: well,
3: good.
1: I mean, again, how do you avoid that?
3: Right,
1: don't get
3: I know.
1: Bit by a mosquito?
3: Right.
1: Man, that's a rough one.
3: Right, when they say wear insect repellent, wear long sleeves,
1: yeah,
3: long
1: right.
3: pants,
1: okay.
3: and socks.
1: Got me on the cheek. What
3: right.
1: was I supposed to do with
3: I
1: that?
3: Know.
1: A bee net. I think you walk around with a bee outfit. That'll keep them.
3: You know, I like being up at dusk and dawn and outside. That's the perfect time to be outside. But
2: Anyway.
1: Well, the mosquitoes, thank you.
2: And you're supposed to, if you have any standing water around your property, make sure you're kicking that or whatever.
1: Well, even a flower pot, standing water can bring in the mosquitoes.
2: Mm-hmm.
1: Yeah, there's no winning that one. They're just going to be there. All right, there's a, remember January 6th, of course. You know the government planned on that? Kind of planned on, the thing with like January 6th and it was 2020. Well, 2021. Yeah, because that's when Joe Biden was sworn in. And so John Solomon, I think he is one of the best investigative reporters going. And he just digs and gets stuff. So they were play-acting through the whole January 6th potential. The potential of unsettling. But they find stuff, and it takes years, A, to get the information, B, to process it, and three, to determine, and people can still deny stuff. That's why it's so hard to say, okay, so what happened here? Well, they did that. That's a lie. Well, how do you know? Because, yeah. Here's John Solomon.
12: A year before January 6th, the FBI knew there might be some consternation about the election, given everything, given the Democrats already wargaming it. They thought this thing through, and they actually had plans specifically for January 6th.
1: All right, here's John Solomon explaining all this, but it's like they had games. And they do war games and stuff, so they plan out what could be, maybe what about this? If this happens, what do we do with this? I think they do that. I didn't know that.
13: Yeah, they did. They had a tabletop exercise that they ran in Boston in August of 2020, 5 months before January 6th occurred. The memos, which Kash Patel just turned over to Congress, he just found them recently, turned them over to Congress at the request of Chairman Barry Loudermilk, who's in charge of the J6 investigation now in the House, show that the FBI knew there was a strong possibility of a hanging election or a contested election, that both sides appeared to be agitated and likely would... It could likely carry out that agitation to the point of violence. And they even devised very specific strategies. And one of them is to embed informants inside the groups where the most likely political violence or political agitation might occur. That is something that the FBI did. We had 24 informants on the ground on the morning of January 6th.
1: Yeah, you know that, right? They had FBI informants there, so why aren't they stopping it? If they knew it and they had people on the ground even agitating, what the deal? It doesn't make any sense. If you knew all this, and why not secure it?
2: Mm-hmm.
1: Never understood that.
13: The second thing they recommended was mass prosecutions, even for the most minor of crimes. Exactly what the FBI did after January 6th. Now, there are two big things about that strategy. It's pretty clear the strategy was hatched months before, and that's what they carried out. It's not the strategy they used for the political violence at BLM and the far left conducted all throughout the summer and fall of 2020. So a very clear double standard. The second thing is they did embed informants in a lot of groups, including left and right groups, Antifa and right-wing groups, and they got lots of intelligence suggesting a bad episode would occur. We now know from Chairman Barry Loudermilk that while those warnings were very strong from the informants, the preparations and the warnings from the FBI to the brethren in the Capitol in Washington, D.C., did not exist. They didn't pass on the warnings from the informants. So two failed examples of the Chris Wray era of the FBI. Knowing something was going to happen, implementing a strategy that hurt conservatives but not liberals, and not warning the people who could actually prevent the violence from occurring. That is the legacy of the Chris Wray FBI. It's what we now have out and open. These documents are now out there for everybody to see. Pretty stunning, though maybe not so stunning given what we've learned about the FBI.
1: Yep, stuff that comes out like 6 to 10 years later. Mm-hmm. And you're so like, that happened? When was that again?
2: Right.
1: And you're trying to figure it all out, but a double standard of what you did with Antifa and Black Lives Matters versus what you did with the potential for January 6th. Worst thing about January 6th, worst thing for me, it's Armenian Christmas. January 6th is Armenian Christmas.
2: I see.
1: Come on, man.
2: So now it has negative connotations when you hear January 6th.
1: Yeah. Okay, 747, we do have to do the Cardinal Report.
2: Yes, we do. Angels 1, 3 to 2. Here's more details.
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15: This is Ricky Horton with your Redbird Recap, and unfortunately the Cardinals dropped another tough game on the West Coast yesterday as the Angels came up with a two-run bottom of the ninth inning, and they sent home the Cardinals a 3-2 loser as the Cardinals did not get good work from Riley O'Brien in the ninth inning. He was a bit erratic, hit a couple of batters, and gave up an important double over the head of Jordan Walker in right field. So Kyle Leahy, who started the game, did not pick up the victory. He was good, going six innings, giving up just one run. Nathan Church had a couple of hits in his hometown. He drove in a run in the second inning, but it wasn't enough. The Cardinals couldn't add on, and the Cardinals dropped to 51-48 with the loss yesterday. Today, it'll be Matthew Libertor, 5-6. He'll be up against a right-hander, a young right-hander who throws really well. Walbert Urania's 5-7, and we do hope you will join us for Cardinals baseball. 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
2: Detroit over the Cubs 8-6, 7:05 as that series continues over on US 105.9. Dave Peterson on the mound for the Cubs. And Chicago White Sox winners over the Texas Rangers, and that final was 10-3. LeBron James not going to be rushed into a decision.
1: This is, again, and I think if you're running a national sports network on radio, you have surveys and polling that tell you what people, how do you talk about anything on national radio besides LeBron James and Aaron Rodgers? Because you have to talk about something everybody is familiar with. You can't talk about Kofi Coburn used to play at Illinois. You can't do stuff like that. You have to be broad. So that's why it gets so much attention. But I mean, he's had an amazing career, but am I waiting for the team he's going to pick? How many?
2: In Sports Illustrated, there's something about him seeing the Odyssey. Are we stalking him now and watching him going into the theater?
1: What's the Odyssey?
2: It's one of the number one movies over the weekend. And
1: LeBron! Where are you going to play?
2: I mean,
1: he's a piece now. He's not the man that's going to dominate. He'll be a helper. But if you don't have good players around him, he didn't win it again.
2: Right.
1: He can go to. That's why he wants to go to a good team where he doesn't have to carry the load, because he's like 40-something years old.
2: Heard good things about Keaton Wagler's games in Vegas with the L.A. Clippers and how he did really well.
1: No, he did. He did great. I mean, he turned in 20-plus point couple of games at least. But no, he can play there. He got bounced around, which is going to be normal. And he'll get stronger and better, but what a player Keaton Wagler was for us for 6 months.
2: Absolutely.
1: Really, really fun. Dr. Todd is coming up next.
2: Oh, yeah.
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11: Hello again, everyone. 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Free Central Illinois, Champaign, Urbana, vicinity. Cooler, drier air. A nice change in the weather pattern expected over the next several days. Readings will recover back to more seasonal norms. Not much going on in the moisture department going forward here for the rest of the month and at least into the beginning part of August. Going to have to help it along in some spots with the old garden hose. Becoming partly cloudy this afternoon. Stray shower or thunderstorm around this morning into the early afternoon. 88 the high as we turn a bit less humid as the day wears on, and a gusty west wind settling on in. Stray shower threat this evening, otherwise fair, cooler, less humid on the overnight, down at 63. Tomorrow, much cooler, less humid, partly cloudy skies, and a high back up to about 74, 10 shy of normal, down to 53 tomorrow night. Sunshine and pleasant, 77 on Thursday, up near 80 on Friday, into the low to mid 80s over the weekend. Stray shower chance on Saturday, iffy rainfall chances early next week. High temperatures, a little more humidity into the upper 80s. For Stevie Day Broadcasting, I'm your host, Greg Solier.
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1: Yes, ladies and gentlemen, he is Dr. Todd Likens, the pet pro, Madison Kirby in Champaign, veterinarian for a number of years. Todd, how are you?
19: Hey, we're doing pretty good out here on the ranch this morning.
1: I mean, you've been, I don't know if you even want to reveal, how long have you been a veterinarian?
19: I don't even want to reveal.
1: Okay, it's been a while. I think we both.
19: It was in the last century is when I started.
1: Okay, well, me too, and so's Diane. So
2: yeah,
1: it's like, and we're probably sponsored by Champaign County Nursing Home.
2: There you go.
1: Just invented that.
19: It was you guys that got me started doing this radio thing back at your old station and everything.
1: Yeah.
19: I used to go on afternoons with a guy for a little bit. And
1: wow.
19: That was how it got started.
1: Well, so, there you are.
19: Back.
2: And yeah. Weren't your parents involved in this sort of thing, too?
19: Yeah, my dad was in one of the early classes of the vet school. And so I grew up as a son of a large animal veterinarian in Mansfield. And those were fun times. I mean, what a great growing up. You know, we had the exam room and the surgery room were in the house. So, I had a birthday once, and he tried to sneak out because he had a C-section he had to do. And the next thing you know, the word spread, and you know, the whole party moved downstairs to watch the surgery.
2: That was kind of fun.
1: Man, oh, man, oh, man.
19: I had good birthday parties.
1: Yeah, I bet you did.
2: So.
1: Got a horsey we borrowed. But, yeah.
19: But speaking of birthday parties, I'm still part of the old guard in the fact that I can do a family thing. I can say all my family is birthday is kind of work. I call them working for me. So we had a birthday party for 99-year-old Gina's mom yesterday.
1: No kidding.
19: This would be turned 99. So we had Sydney there at 99, and Gina at what? She's 20, and then Taylor in her 20s, and then their son. Oh, gosh. Why am I blanking out? Graham was there.
1: Yes.
19: Her son is 5 months old, 6 months old.
1: Yeah.
19: So, anyway, it was like we had four generations there celebrating a birthday at work yesterday.
1: Well, that is cool. And did you have a cake for her mom?
19: Cupcakes. We're down to cupcakes.
1: Ah, okay. Because at that point, I would probably get a 9 and a 9 at the grocery instead of 99 of them. I just do the number 9.
19: Yeah.
1: Number 9. That'd probably be too many to put on that cake, but that's awesome.
19: No candles.
1: Is she in pretty good health?
19: She's doing pretty good. She's still living on her own.
1: Wow. That's so good.
19: It's amazing. So, yeah, she's got a son who lives a couple doors down from her.
1: Nice.
19: And we're kind of, you know, having her come down and be with us is kind of a social activity. She loves it. So, like, when Gina starts shaves, she takes the hair off the table and throws it in the trash can. So, that's a good job for her.
1: Yeah, listen, it's like, hey, good to see you again. When you have 99 dogs, it's just, that's how it goes. That's how we roll. But I bet your puppies are awfully kind to her, though. I bet they're really gentle.
19: Oh yeah. They recognize that. And Graham is now, we got a gator out here. So, we found a little cart he can push around in that also looks like a gator. So he now chases his dogs around the house in his gator. So
1: they love that.
2: Yeah,
1: so fun. All right, so I wanted to ask you a little bit about ticks and fleas,
2: yes.
1: and this must be a bad season.
19: Absolutely bad. Worst tick kill I've had since I was in the Carolinas.
1: Wow.
19: It was, and we're starting to see some of the tick diseases, too. Some of these things they got can cause extreme anemia. And of course, everybody's aware of the Lyme's disease and everything else, but they can cause some life-threatening diseases if they bite. So it's highly, highly recommended if there's any possibility of going outside or you've got other pets in the house that go out, they can bring them into the inside guys. So you have everybody treated for flea and tick stuff this year.
1: Hmm. Okay.
19: I got easy stuff. I got shots.
1: Yep.
19: I got 3-month pills. I got 1-month pills. I got topicals. So we're the right ways to help you.
1: Well, a lot of easier and things that you don't have to do so monthly if you don't want. So that's
19: right.
1: Really, really awesome transition to better stuff. And boy, you got, I just can't think of your, so many dogs. You have so many dogs to check. How would you possibly check all your dogs, Todd?
19: Yeah, it's pretty impossible. It's about, especially all the hair coats.
1: Yes. So it is
19: bad. But, we've seen ticks on ourselves out here, too, this year.
1: Yeah.
19: I've never had ticks on me since the Carolinas.
1: Man.
19: And people are reporting it all the time to us. So definitely been an up year for that. A lot of the other type exotic stuff, like you were talking about the screw worms, those have been reported in a lot of states in the South now. I think they still got kind of a control on it. But definitely another thing you don't want to have in your on your pet.
1: Yep. How can people reach you, Dr. Likens?
19: He is Todd. It's Dr. Todd. Just call me. I'm very casual. My dad was Dr. Likens.
1: Okay.
19: So I'm Dr. Todd.
1: Dr. Todd. All right. Got it. All right. How do I get
19: All right. All right. 217-355-5051. And Taylor will help you guys on the text line.
2: And Megan just texted in at 359-2255 about how to train your new little kitty not to claw into chair legs, the arms of the furniture, or mattress on the bed.
1: Oh, boy.
19: Catnip's a good help. They have some spray on catnips and things, and they make various types of scratching posts, cardboard you can put on the floor, or the carpeted things. And you kind of make it a game. Put your razor pointer on the scratching post. And let them claw at that and teach them to do that.
2: Okay.
19: And if they're going for the wrong area, you can do the aversion type things. They talk about loud noises, like you have a whistle, something you can shake that makes a loud noise, or even a plant mister, you shoot them from a distance with water well, to discourage the behaviors in the bad places.
2: Good.
1: Good stuff. Todd, appreciate it, my friend. Talk soon.
19: All right. Anytime, guys.
1: Thank you, Dr. Todd, Pet Pro, Madison Kirby in Champaign. On ESPN 93.5. Hey, we're doing a Stever today.
2: Yes.
1: It's Dick Van Dyke Appliance World giving out $500 bill off a minimum of $1,000 spend. Interested? Just text in DVD, Dick Van Dyke, to 217-359-2255. We're coming up on 8 o'clock.
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0: The rest of her brother's current term. It's primary day in Arizona. The polls just opened with two Republican congressmen vying for the chance to unseat Democratic Governor Katie Hobbs in November.
1: Andy Biggs has represented Arizona's 5th District for 5 terms and is the former chair of the House Freedom Caucus. He has the backing of President Trump and Turning Point Action. U.S. Representative David Schweikert was elected to Congress in 2010. He's hoping to win over independent voters.
0: Fox's Alex Hogan. Another primary being watched in Arizona today is on the Democratic side. A progressive socialist, Kai Newkirk, trying to unseat Congressman Greg Stanton. New Fox News power rankings just out ahead of the midterm elections give Democrats a slight edge in the House as they try to win back the majority that finds the Senate even with races in 4 states too close to call in the polling so far. The U.S. has bombed Iran a 10th straight night, and Iran retaliated again, hitting countries housing U.S. bases, including Kuwait.
2: Early this morning, Iran attacked another tanker off the coast of Oman, forcing the crew to evacuate the vessel, according to maritime tracking groups. This does come after President Trump issued a new warning to the regime about killing American forces in the Middle East.
0: That's Fox's Trey Yingst. 3 American troops were killed in an Iran attack in Jordan last week, and the U.S. military just ID'd the soldier killed at Iraq Saturday, Sergeant Michael Swinton from Fayetteville, North Carolina. 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
0: A loss in court for former President Biden.
6: A federal appeals panel in D.C. has rejected former President Joe Biden's request to block the release of audio recordings from an interview with a ghostwriter preparing his memoir before he was elected president. The panel's 2-1 ruling found there's substantial public interest in releasing the audio and transcripts. The audio considered by special counsel Robert Herr deciding whether to prosecute Biden for mishandling classified documents when he decided not to bring charges because a jury would find Biden was an elderly man with a poor memory and thus unlikely to convict. But the decision is suspended till August 3rd to allow the former president more time to consider another appeal. Therese Crowley, Fox News.
0: Tropical storm Bertha keeps moving very slowly south of Florida's panhandle. It is not forecast to grow into a hurricane, but could still cause coastal flooding with possible landfall in Louisiana Thursday. Now an update on the search for the source of the outbreak of cyclosporiasis, is the nasty diarrhea-causing stomach bug that sickened thousands of people in more than 30 states, with the most cases by far in Michigan, over 6,000. The FDA is still probing it after a false positive test that initially did identify where the parasite came from.
7: Taylor Farm says the FDA apologized for the mistake, while the agency says it's continuing to work with the supplier to remove products implicated in the outbreak. However, the FDA says they are still investigating the shredded iceberg lettuce from Taylor Farms in Mexico as the likely source, writing in part, quote, "To clarify, this false positive lab sample does not change the basis for FDA's ongoing outbreak investigation." Meanwhile, Taylor Farm says, quote, "In an abundance of caution, we completed a voluntary recall of iceberg lettuce from central Mexico. We are committed to working with public health authorities."
0: That's Fox's Todd Pyro. On Wall Street, despite oil prices rising 2%, stocks could rise. NASDAQ futures up 300 points. I'm Dave Anthony, Fox News.
8: Here's a look at local news. Illinois Department of Transportation working on 9 major projects in and around the state. The project's part of the Rebuild Illinois Initiative, the state's 6-year plan to modernize the aging transportation system. One of the 6 projects has wrapped up. 5 are expected to be finished by year's end. Champaign police responded Monday to reports of gunfire near Hedge Road and Bradley Avenue. They found multiple shell casings, but no victims at the scene. Short time later, 22-year-old man arrived at Carl Hospital with a non-life-threatening gunshot wound. Police say the shootings appeared targeted. A juror from last week's Urbana stabbing trial publicly explained

0: why the jury found 18-year-old Samuel Garcia not guilty of attempted murder and aggravated battery. The juror said self-defense was reasonable, citing video evidence showing Garcia was attacked first trying to retrieve his sick infant. The case involved multiple people injured and was described as very complicated. You're locally up to date from the Stevie J Broadcasting Newsroom. I'm Jim Miller.
1: Yeah, about to play a woman who was in Chicago with her husband at a very nice part of downtown. And she woke up to gunshots.
2: Mm-hmm.
1: She's at a hotel, the 12th floor, and woke up to gunshots. Woke her husband. He said, I bet it's fireworks. So it must have been around the 4th of July or something. And anyway, I shall play that for you.
2: Okay.
1: And you will find out what had happened the next morning when they woke up.
2: Okay.
1: Mr. Gregg.
3: This is the account of the woman or the actual...
1: Count of the woman.
3: Nations going on.
1: Yeah, we were in St. Louis a few years ago, across the street from Bush Stadium, and I woke up and I heard bing, bing, bing, bing, bing, bing, bing, bing, bing, and it was like at least 10 shots, and I'm going, I'm 16 floors up, I'm good. I wasn't even. Yeah, just you guys shooting, you know. I don't know. We've desensitized and. It's becoming... Champaign-Urbana has a shooting every week.
2: Mm-hmm.
1: I mean, it's just nuts.
2: I just pulled up the HeyJackass.com site, and I'm sorry that it's called that, but it is statistics regarding Chicago and the shooting.
1: Where are we at?
2: And July to date, the shot and killed 16, shot and wounded 73, total shot 89, total homicides for July at 20.
1: And so what is the...
3: Wait. The mayor says all that stuff is, that stuff is down.
2: We're
3: greatly reduced.
2: I mean,
1: really doing well.
2: Maybe it was really bad last year.
3: It was really bad, yeah.
1: Is it like somebody shot every 4 hours or 20 hours somebody's killed?
2: Where is that?
1: It should be scrolled down a little bit.
3: Of course, the big problem is that you can't beat what the shootings and all that, but these little kind of, you know, teen takeover events that go on.
1: What are they called? Mm-hmm. They're called what? Teen
2: takeovers.
1: Teen takeovers, mm-hmm.
3: Where there's just, you know, they get together on social media and say, here, start here and go there, and, you know, the there's a very much relaxed approach by the higher-ups in government. It's, oh, that's okay, they got to do something, you know, something to do, and they're not hurting anything, et cetera, so forth and so on, and then look what happens. And you know, people are just innocently downtown, tourism and shopping or just going downtown, you have to deal with that on some evenings, you know, particularly over the summer break and the weekends itself. So.
2: I feel like mainly it's good, but there are neighborhoods that are, you know, gang-ridden, obviously.
3: Yeah.
2: But I guess we'll hear this lady's account since she was downtown.
1: Well, that was a great area, right? So every 4 hours and 41 minutes, somebody's shot in Chicago.
2: Mm.
1: Every 19 hours, 51 minutes, somebody's shot and killed, murdered. And it is just unbelievable how and the police up there know they can't stop this. So.
2: Right. And they have a homicide map here of Chicago, and Englewood is by far the worst, along with Austin and Garfield Park.
1: It's South Chicago.
3: Yeah, right. near West and South Sides, yeah.
2: Mm-hmm.
1: So, again, and by the way, the city turned in the budget $92 million short, so they're thinking they're going to whack some more police officers. That'll help.
2: Okay.
1: Yeah. Brandon Johnson says the council needs to do something. Okay.
3: And on the school board and district side of things, either get your budget in line or nobody's getting paid for September. That's where the critical mass has reached there. So.
1: Okay. Here we go. Meteorologist, I just flashed that.
3: Those are all things in comparison, you know.
1: But
3: we'll get through it.
1: I've told this story before. Maybe you weren't on when I did. When my daughter-in-law, Allison, was teaching in Chicago Public Schools, and the little 7-year-old would get triggered and trash the room, and flip over tables and make a. I mean, the process, the protocol, for a little 7-year-old doing that was to take the whole class out in the hall for 2 hours till he calmed down. That was the protocol.
3: Yeah, and I've heard of that. Yeah.
1: And then they go back in, and he gets a star for helping clean up. That's what you're dealing with. Your child's in a hallway waiting for, and they're scared to death of triggering him. Can you imagine?
3: He's already triggered if he's doing
1: well,
3: it.
1: Well, he's just kind of flies off the handle, you know. Unbelievable. You get what you tolerate, the great Mike Ditka quoted as saying. Here we go with our weather on ESPN.
3: I've never heard of that. I've never heard of Ditka's. That's very appropriate.
1: Get what you tolerate.
3: You get what you tolerate.
1: Yep.
3: Okay.
1: 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In the Outlet Mall area in beautiful Tuscola, Illinois, Sweet Petunia. All right, meteorologist Greg Soyer, I got a little sunshine in Philo, Illinois.
3: Yeah, we've had a couple of showers work their way across, and they're still doing just that here throughout East Central Illinois. Some of the shower activity just a little south of Philo, around Villa Grove, and then right on top or just clearing out of Homer right now. And a couple more upstream around Rantoul and Paxton, one towards east of about Decatur. So still this hit-miss prospect for a quick maybe 15 or 20-minute shower, if that, through the early afternoon. But cooler, drier air on the move with a nice lowering of humidity and dew points, which are up there. 76 on temperature, 74 the dew point. You feel it at Willard and Savoy. 75 over at Kankakee right now, 79 at Decatur. The Brickyard checks in with readings near 80, but as the day wears on, the shower activity, which is spotty at best, winds down through the early afternoon, and then from a partly sunny sky to a partly cloudy afternoon, increasing west wind will start that cooling process. Special lowering of humidity as the workday wears on. Afternoon temps to about 88, down to 63. That's more like it tonight, with a stray shower this evening, and then a fair overnight, and again, tomorrow, sunny to partly cloudy skies, cooler, less humid, a nice north-northeasterly breeze, and a high at about 74. That's 10 shy of normal, down to 50. 53 tomorrow night. Yeah, five handle on that with a light northeast wind. Sunny Pleasant, 77 on Thursday, up near 80 on Friday. Maybe a stray shower Saturday, nothing Sunday. Maybe a stray shower early next week. We're starting this transition back into drier, by the way, with high temperatures in the low to mid 80s for the weekend. Back into the upper 80s Monday and Tuesday of next week. For CJ Broadcasting, I'd be Vulture's Greg Soljay.
2: Well, Joe, thanks for texting in 217-359-2255 on the Fisher National Bank text line here on ESPN 93.5. Champaign County State's Attorney Office continues to give super lenient gun violent sentences. Why do you think gangsters are moving from Chicago to the Champaign-Urbana area?
1: Are they? I asked somebody that. I don't know if it's Chicago. I think we're kind of building our own here. I don't know.
2: Huh.
1: I thought it was all a lot of Chicago. I think that used to be, but I don't know. I think I asked Julia Reitz that. I said, I think they're kind of being a little homegrown here.
2: Right, right.
1: But the biggest issue is we can't get information because snitches get stitches.
2: Right.
1: People are scared to death that they'll be pointed to as the person that gave it up.
2: Mm-hmm.
1: Crime Stoppers is up to like $5,000 on stuff.
2: Mm-hmm.
1: So it's just, you're going, wait a minute, it's not here, right? It is here.
2: Right.
1: I can't believe that.
2: And you know, this has been a few years since the road rage incident on North Prospect that left and paralyzed or whatever with the back of the head shooting kind of thing. And that was just a road rage incident.
1: Right.
2: And it was said then that this apartment complex that's out by the mall right off 57 is the place where a lot of people are just living so they can come in and off of 57 on their run of, you know, whatever
1: drugs
2: bad
1: or
2: things
1: something?
2: They're doing on 57 to go, you know, south from Chicago through our community, maybe spend the night and then head out or whatever. I don't know how we get any of these facts instead of people just talking about this.
1: Here's the woman in Chicago. She and her husband, this is her account of what happened recently.
4: Apparently there were gunfires last night. So this is right outside my hotel. That's where my room is.
1: Very nice.
4: And I was woken up to a ton of shots being fired. And when you look around down here, you can see all the yellow markings everywhere. I was woken up by like this, like, bam, bam, bam, bam, bam, bam, bam. And at first I was like, no way, are those like gunshots? And then I kind of like dozed back off for a minute. And then there was like another round of fires going off. And it was like bam, bam, bam, bam, bam, bam, bam, bam, bam, bam, bam, bam. And I mean, it was a lot. Okay. So I wake up my husband and I'm like, do you hear that? Like, that's how long I had of them going off. It's like, I actually got out of bed and walked over to his side and like woke him up. And I'm like, do you hear that? And he's like, yeah, they're probably like fireworks. And I'm like, no, no, that was gunfire. So I'm actually on the 12th floor of the hotel, but it was so loud and I woke up. So fast forward, I come downstairs, and you know, this morning when I come downstairs, lo and behold, there's the whole block is blocked off, and apparently three people were shot and one has passed. And you know, I'm really sad. So by this time they're now power washing, and then I realize that the fire, shots fired actually went through the windows of my hotel, which is honestly kind of creepy.
1: Showing blood. Yikes.
4: It's so sad. So anyway, land and state in Chicago.
1: Apparently they got downstairs and the authorities had blocked off the road. And one had died, two others shot, so three total shots. But you know how many bullets that she heard? Up to 100. 100. Yeah.
2: Well, why aren't we covering this more? I mean, or
1: well,
2: maybe
1: it's so, it's so routine. Just, I mean, it's just like 100 shots. If I think I saw that correctly. It was a lot. So she was right. And for her to wake up and it's still going on. When I was in St. Louis and heard it, it was, you know, pop, pop, pop, pop, pop, mm-hmm. maybe 6, 8, 10, I don't know. But enough to know, I thought the gunshots, but I was high, so I didn't think much about it. It just shouldn't be routine, should it? So, yeah, it's a sad deal, man. And I don't, you can't, how do you stop that? How do you stop the violence in mm-hmm. Chicago when that's all they know, and it's us against you, and you got my guy, I'm going to get your guy, mm-hmm. and the teens are involved, they're getting guns because there's a million of them up there, and they have the strictest gun laws in probably the world, mm-hmm. but that doesn't matter. Anyway, it is sad, very, very sad. All right, quick check of sports headlines. It's coming up at 8:18.
2: Los Angeles Angels beat the St. Louis Cardinals 3-2 yesterday. Matthew Liberatore will be on the mound. That's a 9 o'clock.
1: It's late. 2:20 yeah. tomorrow afternoon.
2: Okay.
1: They play the getaway game, and then okay. the Cardinals will be off Thursday. Cincinnati comes to town this weekend in St. Louis.
2: Okay. Taking note
1: Cardinals
2: of that.
1: Cardinals are third in the wild card.
2: Right.
1: The problem is you got the Cubs number one in wild card, the Phillies number two, and the Cubs are like tied with five teams.
2: Mm.
1: So somebody's going to break away, so you're going to have to win some ball games
2: mm-hmm.
1: if both of them are going to make the playoffs. I'm firmly, absolutely sure the Cubs will make it as a wild card. So.
2: Right. And this is the National League Central Division.
1: National League. Each league has, American League has three wild cards, as the National League does. That's the top three, better than, you know, everybody else outside the league winners. Right now, Milwaukee, Los Angeles, and Atlanta are your league winners in the National League. And so there's three others that will make the, you know, they're shortened series in some cases. And
2: right.
1: All of that. But you want to make the postseason, obviously, so.
2: Well, and Chicago White Sox are on top on the AL Central, and they won yesterday 10-3 over the Texas Rangers. They'll continue that series at 7:05. Detroit and the Cubs, 7:05 on US 105.9.
5: Hello again, everyone. Let's check weather. Free Central Illinois, Champaign and Ben Nevis, Saturday, cooler, drier air. A nice change in the weather pattern expected over the next several days. Readings will recover back to more seasonal norms. Not much going on in the moisture department going forward here for the rest of the month and at least into the beginning part of August. Going to have to help it along in some spots with the old garden hose. Becoming partly cloudy this afternoon. Stray shower, thunderstorm around this morning into the early afternoon. 88 the high as we turn a bit less humid as the day wears on, and a gusty west wind suddenly got in. Stray shower threat this evening, otherwise fair, cooler, less humid on the overnight, down at 63. Tomorrow, much cooler, less humid, partly cloudy skies, and a high back up to about 74, 10 shy of normal, down to 53 tomorrow night. Sunshine and pleasant, 77 on Thursday, up near 80 on Friday, into the low to mid 80s over the weekend. Stray shower chance on Saturday, iffy rainfall chances early next week. High temperatures, a little more humidity into the upper 80s. 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
6: I'm Charles Payne, and this is the Fox Business Report.
7: General Motors shares are higher after its earnings rose in the recent quarter and topped expectations. GM says customers' demand has remained strong in North America, especially for pickups and SUVs. Discount broker Charles Schwab is reporting a better-than-expected quarter. Oil services company Halliburton says steady demand in Latin America, Europe, and Africa are offsetting declining activity in the Middle East because of the Iran war. more. Defense contractor Northrop Grumman is raising expectations for the year, citing strong demand for weapons. Novo Nordisk is suing Eli Lilly, accusing Lilly of false advertising. Lilly claims its weight loss treatments outperform Novo's drugs. Lilly makes Zepbound and Mounjaro. Novo's treatments are Wegovy and Ozempic. That's your Fox Business Report. I'm Jenny Coselda, invested in you.
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8: 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Anywhere.
4: I think I came up with something like this before. As far as Chicago shootings, I would offer the MMP program. MMP, Midnight Move Program, where grandma can take the seven-year-old and they move to another state.
9: Right in the middle of the night.
4: The government gets their home. You pay them for it so they have some money to buy something else.
9: And where are we moving them to?
4: Wherever they want. And I'm going to help them get there.
9: Okay.
4: It's called EC, Escape Chicago.
9: I see.
4: There's just so many people. How many people want to live in Inglewood? Show of hands?
9: Right.
4: None.
9: Right.
4: And so you
9: it's
4: have
9: like
4: to...
9: like a war zone from
4: well,
9: what
4: you,
9: I hear,
4: you have to do it secretly. And you have to... Well, I don't want all my family... I get it. But the whole family can move too if they're not involved. We're not dragging your gang stuff down to wherever you're going. Presumably it'd be south, a little warmer.
9: I remember my first trip to Chicago and getting off on one of the wrong areas and seeing all the bars on the windows. Thinking to myself, just keep going. I'm going to lock the doors. I'm going to keep going.
4: Well, just I remember the...
9: I feel like there's a movie when an RV or they were going to some kind of special event, like at the United Center or something, and that RV got pulled off on some alley, and then they were caught in it.
4: No, listen, I remember 17 years old, I drove the car that Mrs. A had, and I think Teresa Eckstein and Bobby Lou, my future sister-in-law, we drove to Chicago, the Erie Crown Theater, McCormick Place. It got lost. I'd never driven that. I didn't know there was such a thing as merge left, merge right. I was on the Dan Ryan. I'd never driven anything like that. And Mrs. A said, I haven't either. I said, okay, I'll do it.
9: Yeah.
4: And so I drove there, and on the way back, it's raining and dark. I get lost on the south side.
9: Oh, shit.
4: There's no GPS.
9: Right.
4: There's just an atlas with a map, and it's dark.
9: That's how it was for me back in the
4: goodness.
9: Day. We didn't. Yeah, you have an atlas.
4: We went to a show that started at 7, and we got home 1 in the morning.
9: Right.
4: We had school the next day. It was an adventure, but it just was scary, and I can't imagine. If you're, you know, trying to stay away, this is the thing now. They'll take the 8-year-old and beat the crap out of him and say, hey, man, if you don't want that to happen, you join my thing.
9: Mm-hmm.
4: And the 8-year-old doesn't know anything.
9: Right. And, okay. You know, threaten your family, obviously.
4: I think they threaten the kid. And then it's just a little boy getting beat up or picked on or something, bullied, and now you have the protection of so-and-so and you kind of owe them.
9: Yeah.
4: And they're starting at 7 and 8 years old.
9: Yeah.
4: And so I'm saying,
9: hop on your bike, run this over to wherever.
4: But they can't leave. What are they going to do? That's why I'd say that if it have to be all in secret, because somebody's going to not want you to go. Somebody will want you there for whatever reason. Government buys the house. They do whatever. And you're spending billions on a bunch of crap anyway. Why don't you help a few people move if they want to move? But it's got to be kind of a secret thing. Because some people might not want you moving.
9: I've always thought the church communities can rally and do something.
4: Well, they've probably got a good faith base, and you stay close to it, but doesn't stop the shooting. I mean, blacks are killing blacks. Do people know that? This is black on black. And there's like over, you can Google this or AI it. How many gangs are in Chicago? It's well over 500. There's a lot of gangs in Chicago that protect so-and-so, so-and-so.
9: Yeah.
4: And then when somebody gets shot and killed and they got to even that out so the shooting continues, they shoot at funerals sometimes. It is so sad that we have somewhere in America that's like that. I mean, Baltimore's bad. I mean, there's some real pockets of really sad, bad
9: right.
4: things. But for the most part, blacks are killing blacks.
9: Yeah.
4: I mean, why doesn't that bother the heck out of everybody? What are we doing? Okay.
9: Well, and gun violence just everywhere. It just seems like there's so much access to weapons.
4: But we can't make it illegal. It doesn't matter. We have a Second Amendment, and that's not going away. So I don't know how to get rid of the guns. You're not going to do that. You just have to figure out how to stop people from shooting each other. And then I don't know what you do. The only thing I can think about in Chicago is let the people that want to be there, help them get out. And then you got to go door to door with 10,000 troops.
9: Mm-hmm.
4: And I don't think that would play well because a lot of people would die.
9: I mean, you think how it works with ICE and trying to.
4: No, you can't do it because.
9: The immigration.
4: But what is the solution for the people that run Chicago and the state of Illinois? What is their solution? There is none. How do we tolerate people dying daily in Chicago? And it is every day. I don't know. I'm thinking, okay, door to door and 50,000 troops. I mean, overwhelm
9: mm-hmm.
4: them. And then you can probably find a lot of weapons you could take, but there'll be people that would die. So,
9: right.
4: Back in a moment. Final segment coming up, 217-359-2255. That's Diane Ducey.
9: Good morning.
4: I'm Stevie J, and it is 8:30.
0: News, I'm Therese Crowley. U.S. military aircraft reported surging into theater amid 10 straight days of CENTCOM airstrikes on Iran's ability to strike commercial ships in U.S. Gulf bases.
10: The president is weighing whether he's going to return to a full-scale conflict with Iran. That would include strikes that are closer to Tehran, strikes that are closer to nuclear sites that they have been avoiding so far.
0: Fox's Aisha Hosni says President Trump was to receive 3 American soldiers' bodies today, but the dignified transfer from overseas was delayed. The 4th soldier killed in Iraq detonating an Iran drone named as Sergeant Michael Swinton of Fayetteville, North Carolina. Senator Lindsey Graham will be honored in the Capitol Rotunda before his funeral Tuesday, and his sister Darlene tells Fox's Hannity she has decided to run for a full term. America's listening to Fox News.
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13: Here's a look at local news. Canada wildfires continue to impact air quality over Illinois to start this week. The air quality index at a hazardous level across much of the state on Sunday. It's likely to linger throughout the day with a little bit of heat playing a factor as well. Today, storms expected to break up some particulates in the air, providing some relief. Urbana School District 116 confirming new bus route adjustments for the upcoming school year due to driver shortages and increased enrollment. Several east side routes are going to be combined and pickup times will shift by 5 to 12 minutes. District families say they'll receive updated route maps by the end of the month. Gambling's in big business in the state. According to tax filings, Illinois residents spent more than $7.7 billion gambling in the state last year. Of that, the state got more than $2.6 billion in gambling tax revenue that went to help balance Illinois' state budget. You're locally up to date from the Stevie J Broadcasting Newsroom. I'm Jim Miller.
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4: Check your weather, meteorologist Greg Solier. I think we're kind of dry for a while, my friends. It's kind of what he thought, too.
17: Okay, everyone, let's check weather. Freeze central Illinois, Champaign, Urbana vicinity, a cold front out of the move. And by God, it'll turn just that cooler, less humid conditions through the middle and late portions of the week. Returning warmth over the weekend and a little more steamier feel early next week. Not much going on in the organized rainfall department here over the next 10 days to 2 weeks. Keep an eye on that going forward into the new month of August. A partly sunny morning, a partly cloudy afternoon, a couple of isolated, widely scattered showers, thunderstorms this morning into the early afternoon. Gusty west wind sets in the high around 88, a bit of a drop in humidity. Later on this afternoon, stray shower throughout this evening, then cooler, less humid on the overnight, becoming fair. 63 with a northwest to north wind for the day tomorrow. Much cooler, less humid, partly cloudy in the afternoon, and 74. About at 53 tomorrow night with a clearing sky early. And for the day on Thursday, sunny, pleasant, and 77 up near 80 on Friday. Lower to middle 80s over the weekend. Remote chance for a stray shower on Saturday. Small chances for rain Monday and Tuesday of next week. 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
4: All right, it's 8:37. Talking about shooting, the woman in Chicago had a thing online about she's at her hotel, 12 floors up, heard some shooting at night. Come to find out there's a lot of shots fired, two shot, one dead, so three shot. And she was sad about it. She was in a very nice part of Chicago, and this would happen at the base of the hotel she was in.
9: Right.
4: And the whole street was cordoned off with the yellow tape and all that stuff.
9: And right, and they had the some power washing going on with the blood on the streets kind of a thing.
4: Yeah, no, you saw the
9: she
4: red.
9: She comes into that scene when she's outside, you know. Maybe.
4: And then I said, well, you know, you have a secret program where grandmas can take their five-year-old and get them out and just move somewhere else, wherever they want. They don't know anybody. I get it. They don't have a church, all that. But it's desperate. At this point, you don't want to be part of what you're in the middle of, and it doesn't appear to ever going to stop. Because politicians don't have a solution, because I don't think there is one. It's probably going to have to, at some point, be the faith-based. Say all your prayers, and maybe the change of hearts of men or women. But it's just unbelievable that in the state of Illinois, 2.5 hours from here, you have people shot every 4 hours.
9: Right.
4: And somebody shot at 6 a day.
9: That's right. We were also, you know, asking people to text in, and Joe's comment about being super lenient on gun violence sentences these days.
4: Well, I mean, what do you do with a 15-year-old that gets a gun that shows up to the teen thing? I mean, what do you do with them? And how much does the system, how much can, we looked up, there's like 50 main gangs and 700 subsets.
9: Yeah, it says approximately 50 to 90 major active gangs, 700 smaller localized subset factions.
4: That are loyal to one of the big dogs.
9: Right.
4: Yeah. So they have a little pyramid going.
9: Umbrella organizations like the Latin Kings or Vice Lords were mentioned in this search. But it just talks about how many people are involved in gang members in the Chicagoland area. 110,000 has been brought up. This one says 117 with 55 major gangs. This one has estimated there's 70 to 75 various gangs. The highest number I've seen is 200,000, but you know, you just never know when you're looking up all these statistics.
4: Well, and you also don't know how old they are. If they're beating up 8-year-olds to get protection, you probably got a lot of kids that are single digits.
9: Right.
4: That are supposedly part of something, but it keeps them from getting beat up after school.
9: And, you know, the headline, as Greg Soye brought up in the conversation, was, oh, I thought the mayor had just said, you know, shootings are down. But, you know, it could be that shootings are down because it was really bad in other years.
4: Or you can manipulate numbers like crazy.
9: Right.
4: And, you know, you can pick a column and say, well, look, it's down here.
9: Yes.
4: So then you say crime is down, and technically one of the areas is.
9: Well,
4: but nothing is going to get fixed under any politician.
9: And because of the statistics and numbers, I've heard people say that law enforcement can categorize things in different ways. So maybe it doesn't look like gun violence.
4: Well, we got that website. And again, it's heyjackass.com is the name of the website. And every stat, well, what is the police-involved shootings are very few. Very few. It's
9: right.
4: It's a gang-on-gang thing. And with that many people involved, they're told to do this because we protected you. And if you don't do this, then you're in trouble.
9: Right.
4: So it must be a horrible existence. To doing anything positive in your life and anything legal in your life.
9: Mm-hmm.
4: And yet we're hearing, you know, shots fired in Champaign, Urbana a lot. Urbana, they get a lot. Champaign gets their fair. I think Urbana feels like perceptible. I think Urbana gets more, but I'm not for sure.
9: But steps are being taken to revitalize, for instance, Philo Road. That's been one of Mayor Deshaun Williams' key points, is trying to revamp that area.
4: I think everybody before that, but you have to look at the population that is placed there. Can't former felons get apartments?
9: And for that matter, just yesterday, hearing about Chris Saunders and buying the Country Fair area.
4: That's a whole, I think, different than Philo Road. Philo Road is ridden with crime. And
9: think how it used to be
4: with the
9: Kmart?
4: Well, it used to be fine. Everything was good and safe and everything, but I think they invited people to the neighborhood that shouldn't have been there.
9: Mm-hmm.
4: Isn't that what problem at Eastern Illinois? Didn't they recruit people they shouldn't have recruited and stayed around, and now they've got issues? If you bring the wrong character type people in, doesn't matter if they're black or white, they can be both, or Hispanic, whatever. It's bad character. It's not the color of their skin.
9: Mm-hmm.
4: So if you've got issues with drugs and everything else, who's going to put a business? They saw lights right in the middle of it, and they're doing okay, I think. But boy, everything else moved out. I had a friend that had a little barbershop. He was like 70, but he locked every door possible.
9: Yeah.
4: So nobody that
9: and
4: he didn't
9: before
4: want
9: it was
4: in.
9: Salt and Light, it was County Market, and I guess they were getting robbed
4: bolted,
9: a lot.
4: Bolted a long time ago, yeah. And then all the Walgreens and everything. Is there anything there? And if Deshaun Williams wants to do it, wonderful. But how?
9: Right. I was just pulling up on the Country Fair Shopping Center. That went for $4.38 million.
4: I mean, God bless you, Chris Saunders. Good luck.
9: Right.
4: What's that going to take to get that ready? And who rents any space anymore? I mean, do you need bricks and mortar with Amazon?
9: People sharing memories of the Country Fair Shopping Center and Goldblatt's.
4: I remember, anybody remember the Fox Theater?
9: Right.
4: You remember that?
9: I do.
4: That was 70s. So you must have been a little kid.
9: Right.
4: Going into Fox Theater right at the corner, and then it turned into a big bank. And then it turned into rubble.
9: Well,
4: and now it's just pavement.
9: My family used to go to Taffy's all the time, and you know,
4: what's there now?
9: It's like a Chase Bank or something. It's a totally different building. They totally destroyed Taffy's. And
4: well, but who's renting space now? I mean, I think retail is hard, and if you're mom and pop, it's hard.
9: Maybe the secondhand kind of Karen's Closet, I think, is there.
4: Okay,
9: and maybe a beauty store where you're getting products and stuff for your salon.
4: You can order it. I'm just saying.
9: I know.
4: The reality of, okay, let's start our own little shop and sell XYZ, you know, gadgets.
9: Right.
4: We'll figure it out. Yeah.
9: And it used to be where that Fox Theater kind of stood was that Taco Bell, but then it went across the street.
4: Yeah.
9: And is over by Burger King.
4: No, Country Fair, great. But again, there's people that live around there that they have problems with. And again, are you moving into an area that maybe have a high incidence or whatever? I just think retail's hard and people know it. And it's just got to have restaurants, but there's a lot of restaurants. But again, going buying anything when it can be at your door that night when you ordered online, and then the habit of some are to go in and try it on and order it online. Dang it.
9: Yes. Had we heard about the entertainment center coming our way in Mahomet? 17,000 square foot entertainment center
4: big.
9: From Tabling Developments, and it's bowling, arcade, restaurants, all in the Prairie View Commons subdivision that's coming to Mahomet inside the next few years.
4: Go west, young man.
9: I guess.
4: That's what people did. Mahomet used to be absolutely 250 people in their high school in my day, and now what is it, 1,100?
9: Wow.
4: 1,000? It's a lot.
9: Uh-huh.
4: No, it's people grew west. There's no doubt about that. All right, 844.
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3: All right, check your sports headline or two at 8:48. Cardinals lose in the bottom of the ninth, hit by pitch. Ouch. The night before, they lost a seven-run lead with two walks coming in to score in about the seventh inning. The Diamondbacks came back to win that one 8-7, and now last night the Angels put another really bad loss on the Cardinals, 3-2 the final. With, again, hit by pitch by the closer, O'Brien. Wow.
6: Mm-hmm.
3: Not good.
6: And Detroit beat the Cubs 8-6 yesterday. We'll use Dave Peterson on the mound for the Cubs in a 7:05 start on US 105.9. Chicago White Sox over the Texas Rangers 10-3, 7:05 start. We'll have the Boston Red Sox, who are trending right now with their 14-game winning streak, 6-5 over Baltimore yesterday. Keaton Wongler trending in Illini Nation, talking about his four games in Vegas for the NBA Summer League with the LA Clippers and how well he has been doing. Illinois Gymnastics alum Sam Phillips named as a national honoree of the 2026 Billie Jean King Youth Leadership Award that announced at the ESPYs last week. And Tori Teichel, I don't know if you had heard about her being logistics and an administrative role for the Fighting Illini football team. Can you imagine trying to work out all the coordination?
3: Somebody was doing it.
6: Right. But
3: and created a new spot.
6: She's coming from Texas and has all the skills as far as she's been doing this like 13 years or something.
3: I mean, good luck on the planes arriving at this, all that stuff.
6: I know, and all the equipment.
3: If something fails at that, it's really bad.
6: I was just thinking, this is really a complicated, kind of a job.
3: You got to read a spreadsheet. You got to be able to do Excel. You got to be able to.
6: Yep, and as football's executive director for football operations and logistics, Terry Teichel is our new gal.
3: Good for her. I think I could be a general manager for them, and that's a new position. I mean, general managers for football, I think they're getting $1 million.
6: Man.
3: It's a big gig, man. I'm guessing, but I think it's a lot. All right, we're going to check Greg's weather forecast that will be coming up, and we'll wrap this program right here, right now. Stand by. We'll be right back.
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0: Yeah, seeing a movie at the Fox Theater at the corner of Mattis and Springfield. Don't remember I went. I remember there was a line. I remember it was one screen. And then the whole country fair, all those theaters, they had, what, 10 in there? Commander Bragg at our former place.
1: Yes.
0: Worked there.
1: Chris,
0: We went to movies there when the kids had been early 2000s.
1: Well, Mark's remembering after the Fox movie, we would go to Monocle's Pizza.
0: I don't remember where that was there.
1: Monocle's was towards the end and now over by the Thornton's gas station.
0: Right. I know their new location by Schnucks.
1: No, well, I mean, this one, the Monocles used to be in the Country Fair Plaza.
0: I don't remember them.
1: You don't?
0: No.
1: I do. And Chris is saying, I think I saw Dirty Dancing at Country Fairs Theater.
0: Maybe so. Maybe so.
1: I don't know when, what was the day that it closed?
0: Dirty Dancing. Country Fair closed before 2010, didn't it?
1: Right.
0: The theaters, I think.
1: So.
0: I don't know, but if they paid $4.38 million, it'd be about $4 million more than I would have.
1: Dirty Dancing was a 1987 film.
0: First of all, ask Deuce Construction how much concrete will be to redo the whole lot. That thing's a mess.
1: Right.
0: That's a lot of
1: money.
0: You're
1: right about that.
0: Well, anyway, good news. It might be really nice someday.
1: Right.
0: 8:53.
2: Hello again, everyone. Let's check weather for East Central Illinois. Champaign-Urbana is Saturday. Cooler, drier air. A nice change in the weather pattern expected over the next several days. Readings will recover back to more seasonal norms. Not much going on in the moisture department going forward here for the rest of the month and at least into the beginning part of August. Going to have to help it along in some spots with the old garden hose. Becoming partly cloudy this afternoon. Stray shower or thunderstorm around this morning into the early afternoon. 88 the high as we turn a bit less humid as the day wears on, and a gusty west wind settling on in. Stray shower threat this evening, otherwise fair, cooler, less humid on the overnight, down at 63. Tomorrow, much cooler, less humid, partly cloudy skies, and a high back up to about 74, 10 shy of normal, down to 53 tomorrow night. Sunshine and pleasant, 77 on Thursday, up near 80 on Friday, into the low to mid 80s over the weekend. Stray shower chance on Saturday, iffy rainfall chances early next week. High temperatures, a little more humidity into the upper 80s. For Stevie Day Broadcasting, I'm your meteorologist, Greg Solgay.
0: Yep, our Stever offer is Dick Van Dyke Appliance World, the program where I, Stevie J, give you money and you spend it. $500 what I'm given. You got to spend $1,000, which won't be hard if you need a refrigerator. So it's sitting there and we'll give it away today. 217-359-2255. Text in DVD or Dick Van Dyke if you want to be entered in this thing. And you might get contacted with the good news that you win.
1: Mm-hmm.
0: All right. Boy, that's it. We're done.
1: Had a lot of fun topics today. I don't know about fun.
0: No, but probably a dozen different ones.
1: Kind
0: though.
1: Of morning therapy going on this morning.
0: Yep.
1: And we appreciate that here at Stevie J Broadcasting and getting the listeners' input. 217-359-2255.
0: Which is our Fisher National Bank text line that's always open to you. All right, back tomorrow. Thank you, Diane.
1: Enjoy the day.
0: That is Diane Ducey. I'm Stevie J. Thank you for listening. The boys this afternoon on The Drive. That's after 3. All the latest in the world of sports this afternoon on ESPN 93.5. I'm Stevie J. Have a great Tuesday.
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0: It is ESPN Radio on the ESPN app, Sirius XM Channel 80. 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He's Harry Lyles, back in studio again. They're going to start expecting this,
1: you know?
0: Two hosts in studio?
1: Yeah.
0: Hold on.
1: That's not a light lift.
0: Plenty more of that coming your way in August. We could drop that deep tease as well. I'm Randy Scott. You know Harry from college football. You know me from anywhere I can get in front of a microphone, man. SportsCenter AM here on radio as well. We're glad you are with us. You were saying the weather's been cooperating with a young man from Georgia. That yeah.

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0: All due respect to SEC Media Days. All due respect to Greg Sankey saying that you can't spell secession without SEC. We are going to get to that, but we're going to start with LeBron James. I lost a bet. This is not that we had a pool, but I definitely thought that we were going to have LeBron James news today.
5: I did too.
0: I thought we'd get some yesterday. I thought the idea was we were waiting for the World Cup. LeBron James, a bit of a footy fan.
5: Yep.
0: Who's going to give respect to the beautiful game, and then we were going to go ahead and get on with the show. No. The exact opposite, Harry. Yeah. As a matter of fact, according to his good friend, and longtime agent, Rich Paul of Clutch Sports, there is no timetable. I looked it up today for SportsCenter. A wild goat can run up to 25 miles per hour. This goat is in no hurry.
5: No.
0: He is taking his time. We didn't get any news yesterday. Probably not going to get it today. And there is no timetable for that news. The wait, according to Rich Paul, is not intentional. It's not designed to get more people talking. He said, in part, quote, I think it's important for people to understand, we're not making this about attention and a spectacle. It's not about a decision, referencing what happened in 2010. He has a choice to make. It's a business choice that he's making, I think, as an athlete. Why would we rush his choice? And you had a look on your face that I would like you to explain.
5: I have a few thoughts about this, okay?
0: Yeah, man.
5: One, I do want to say, even if you think that LeBron is doing this for attention, you know, whatever, I feel like he's kind of earned it. Like, whenever he wants to make his decision, I'm with Rich Paul on that. I'm with LeBron on that. Whenever he decides he is ready to tell us where he is playing basketball for his, this is what, 24 we're going on, year 24?
0: Yeah, yeah. Age 41,
5: NBA,
0: year 24.
5: Basketball, any professional sport, year 24. You know what? When you have been doing it at the level that he's been doing it, you do that on your time. The other part of me, though, is I don't know that you can sell me on that they don't enjoy, at least a little bit, Randy, having everybody's attention. When is it going to happen, right?
0: Yeah.
5: Especially amid all of these other things going on. And again, I'm not saying there's anything wrong with that, genuinely. Like, whatever. When LeBron wants to decide where he wants to play, he decides that. But we did hear Rich Paul say a couple of weeks ago, maybe 3 weeks ago now at this point, that they're having fun. Fun was his word. They're having fun with it.
0: Yeah.
5: And that he thinks it's good for the fans. He said both of those things.
0: Yeah.
5: And so you're only going to partially convince me that you're not enjoying the spectacle of it.
0: There is enjoyment. There has to be. You don't even, it's not an egomaniacal thing, as you said. And has anybody earned the right? It's LeBron. If anybody has, it's certainly Bron. There was an interesting note about the hay already being in the barn, though, for those who consider themselves on the short list to land his services for next season. Let's get to Rich Paul. Again, the CEO of Clutch Sports. He has a podcast, multiple platform, cross-platform with Max Kellerman. It's called Game Over. It's on The Ringer. Here is Rich Paul outlining more about the lack of a rush for LeBron's choice.
6: I'll say it again. None of these people know anything. Nobody knows nothing. And I say that respectfully because we haven't made it to where anybody knows anything.
7: But let me take your temperature on something.
6: Sure. Let me finish. So I think it's important for people to understand we're not making this about attention and a spectacle. It's not about a decision or anything like that. He has a choice to make. He has a business choice to make. We're not going to sit here and decide or allow someone else to decide when he makes that decision or that choice. It's a business choice that he's making. And I think as an athlete, why is it that an athlete has to rush his choice?
7: Okay, I want to answer that.
6: Because from a business perspective, you are making a choice between jobs, high-level jobs, and you've earned the right, you're a big-time executive that's with an unbelievable, arguably the best resume in the history of your job. Who's rushing you?
7: Okay.
6: Nobody.
0: Nobody.
5: No complaints. That's fair. From me on that, yeah.
0: But from the business of basketball, the teams.
5: Sure.
0: The teams have rosters to fill out. They have salary caps and aprons that they have to take into consideration. And you're right. Some of the bigger dominoes have certainly fallen already. Giannis has landed where he was going to land. And I think that informs things. If you're Bron, you want to know where everybody is before you make your choice. But if you're the teams, you want to know how much room you have for

0: LeBron James.
1: Yes, even though I will say to this point, it does seem like if you are going to take this long for this decision, like you're playing on the minimum. So if we're talking about just the teams that he's been rumored to, you know, possibly go to, Golden State, Philadelphia, Miami, Cleveland, I don't know how much outside of maybe Miami, how materially the roster is actually going to change now at this point.
0: I think in Miami it would.
1: Miami it would, for sure.
0: I don't know what you're hearing. You and I, we're not NBA insiders by any means, but just working here and, and having friends in and around the business, you hear certain things. And I heard the groundswell for Miami over the weekend. Yes, I heard that. But you hear that from people who were down there.
1: Yes.
0: And but they would have, out of that list of four, Golden State, Philadelphia, Cleveland, and Miami, they would have the most work to do roster-wise and financially because they have so much tied up into Bam and tied up into Giannis.
1: And but on to that end, I also talked to somebody that I would trust with my life. Do not count out Golden State.
0: Yeah. Oh, man. Yeah,
1: and that's,
0: I
1: like, and that's amid all of the, hey, this is an Eastern Conference thing, like all that. But well, that same person also told me, Rich Paul did say this.
0: Yeah.
1: And this is the one thing I have no doubt about. Nobody knows what he's going to do. Like, I've had multiple, like, people that are actual NBA insiders as well say, hey, like, this is the first time we really don't know where the wind is blowing on this.
0: Adam Silver was speaking Thursday at the CNBC Sport X Sports Times Boardroom. I'm going to make sure I pronounce that right. But the Game Plan Summit in New York. And he said, I quote, I would like him, James, to make his announcement already so we can finish the schedule. Because that's how weighty he is. That's how, you know, Ryan Russillo calls it a heliocentric NBA universe sometimes because the stars, you know, everything revolves around them. And that's, they're trying to nail the schedule down and they want to know where LeBron is. And Rich Paul said that he spoke privately with Adam Silver after those comments saying, quote, I saw Adam in New York. We discussed it. Like I said, it's still his choice. So if he doesn't really know, you can't rush it. You just can't rush it. Draymond Green has a theory about Adam Silver, speaking on the eponymous, I never say that right, the Draymond Green show. Here's Draymond.
2: Adam Silver said next season NBA schedule is on hold until LeBron makes a decision. He said, we have to finish up the schedule, and where LeBron plays affects the schedule. Opening week Christmas, so I need him to make a decision. Well, here's what I will say. Adam saying that is not going to speed up LeBron's decision at all. If I know Bron well, if anything, it may slow his decision down a little more because that's just how Bron is. I do think his decision is to come sooner rather than later.
1: Draymond mentioned something interesting.
0: Say
1: there.
0: It. Yeah, okay. What'd you hear?
1: So when he says, if anything, that might make LeBron James slow his decision down, let's make this a little bit more relatable, right?
0: Yeah.
1: There are a lot of people, and I do not condone this, but people sometimes, if you know you're waiting on a parking spot and you're holding a parking spot and you see somebody's waiting on your parking spot, some people are the type, hey, you know what? I'm going to take my time getting out of this parking spot.
0: Just if they're waiting?
1: Just if they're waiting. Some people do that.
0: But if you get a little, somebody
1: I do not do that, and I do not condone that, but some people are like that.
0: You're pointing at me.
1: No.
3: Brady Scott looks like a guy that holds a parking spot.
0: No, I will. If you give me a beep, like if I don't know you're there, if I get in my car and I'm hand sanitizing, like I'm not like super germaphobic, but if I'm in my car and I've been in the grocery store, whatever, I'm going to hand sanitize, whatever, pumping gas, whatever. And if you give me a beep like, yo, hurry up. Buddy,
1: Adam Silver just beeped.
0: That's Adam Silver.
1: Adam Silver just beeped.
0: Here's one source, an underage source, who's going to have a little bit of an input on this. LeBron James' 12-year-old daughter, Zuri. LeBron said during a conversation with Rich Kleiman, this was at Fanatics Fest on Thursday, he's talking about his daughter. He goes, you know what? It's almost my 12-year-old daughter who's pulling the weight a lot. I pulled her aside. I was like, baby, I don't want you to hear from nobody else, but I won't be playing for the Lakers next year. I will be playing somewhere else, so I won't be home all the time. And you may not have an answer right now. You can give me an answer now. You can wait. You can write it down. Just want to know how you're feeling about it because you mean a lot to me. So I wonder if she's like, Dad, I don't want to freeze. Golden State comes up the list.
1: Yeah.
0: Miami comes up the list. Cleveland, down a little bit. There's a whole different dynamic when you have kids that age. You don't want to rip them out of school, especially if it's a short-term thing. But as you said yesterday, this is not just a one and done for LeBron.
1: Yeah, and I do think that I take him seriously as it pertains to that. Like, I've seen people kind of like waffle on that, but how much weight could that actually have? LeBron, at least it seems to me over the course of his career and then also just seeing, you know, what he posts on social media, like he takes a lot of pride in being a good father.
0: Oh, yeah.
1: And we know his story and everything like that. So it seems like the person we need to be speaking to is Zuri James, as opposed to perhaps, you know, like any other insider. Like, Zuri kind of holds the key in all this.
0: Yes, she does. He's Harry Lyles. I'm Randy Scott here at ESPN Radio on the ESPN app. I mentioned earlier the hay potentially being in the barn, and that's not the analogy that Rich Paul used, but he was asked, and this is a story from ESPN's Dave McMenamin, and it largely pulls from the podcast episode, the latest episode of Game Over with Max Kellerman and Rich Paul. But the question was, I believe this was on the podcast. He said there's been several people to call from the teams who are on the short list, Golden State, Philadelphia, Miami, Cleveland, who have said, hey, Rich, is there anything more we should be doing, anything we could be doing? And my answer is no. We don't need you to go above and beyond about anything. We understand it. It's clear. All the messages have been sent. So it's that awkward, like, I know you're not a huge movie guy.
1: Sure.
0: Do you remember the movie, was it Swingers with Vince Vaughn and Jon Favreau?
4: Yeah, that's probably what you're
0: Is that the
4: of.
0: One where Favreau gets a girl's number, and at the end of the night, he's like, and Vince Vaughn's like, don't call her, it's too early. And at the end of the night, he calls her like 9 times. Like, leaves voicemail. This is in the 90s, so he like leaves voicemails on it, and you're just cringing with, he sells it so well, you are cringing for this man. And that's kind of it. It's like there are teams right now who are like, do we call her? Do we call LeBron? What do we do? Have we done enough? Are other teams calling? If other teams are calling, should we be calling? Like the psychological warfare right now.
1: Yeah.
0: But Rich Paul says, hey, no more bids. You know what I mean? If you've ever bought a house, bought a car, real estate, whatever, it's like best and final. This is where we're at.
1: Yeah. Well, and so to that end, I feel like when people are faced with a lot of life decisions, I mean, it's been 3 weeks since he said he wasn't going to be a Laker. And let's just pretend, because it's been 3 weeks, so let's pretend he got all of his pitches in two. So now he's had a week to digest just the pitches.
0: Yeah.
1: I would even say on the surface, like as soon as you know you're not going to be a Laker, you have first, second, third initial thoughts of, all right, this is like what I want to do. Mm-hmm. And I know for me personally, having had prior to getting to ESPN different job offers, I kind of always knew off top, hey, like, this is where my heart is at. Mm-hmm. And are there things that could sway you one way or another? Yes. But ultimately, I feel like in life, we always kind of know what we want to do. I feel like LeBron has probably known what he wants to do.
0: Yeah.
1: And again, I don't say that as a means to say, you know, hey, shame on him for not telling us, like, we deserve to know, all that kind of stuff like that. But I do think he probably knows.
0: I think he has a lean for sure. But the fact that his heart, so my dad has this saying, and I think it cuts both ways, but he says, if there is doubt, then there is no doubt. And if he has a lean, sure, but if he's still got an eye somewhere else, then you've got a little bit of doubt of wherever your lean is.
1: Yeah.
0: You know what I mean? If you're like, hey, it'd be great to go back home. I should just go back home to Cleveland. That makes the most sense. I buried the hatchet with Dan Gilbert. We're all good. I know the area. Homecoming. Be close to my academy. Whatever it is.
1: Yeah.
0: He's like, but Giannis, though. You know, but Steph, though, like there's always a but, though. And I'm wondering for the most iconic player currently in a uniform, I wonder what it is that's steering his eye. 888-SAY-ESPN's a phone number. That's 888-729-3776. What's the most interesting place for LeBron to sign? Where might that be? Where do you think he's going? Call in, fire him up. We'll get him going. Your thoughts on LeBron and what's taken so long for him to make his decision. And what's the pettiest thing you've ever done? What's the pettiest thing? If it's the parking space analogy, whatever it is, if it's ratting somebody out for being 15 items and then 10 items or less, you tell me, narc. No, Harry Lyles, Randy Scott, it's right here on ESPN Radio and the ESPN app.
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0: Michigan Athletic Director Ward Manuel will step down at the end of the calendar year after a multi-million dollar investigation found failures to effectively act on allegations of wrongdoing.
1: The report found nothing that ever implicated Ward Manuel in some kind of smoking gun thing where you're like, you have to fire this guy. It's more like, look, we just had too many scandals.
2: There were just too many things that were unsettling about his tenure, at least the last couple of years, so it's not a huge surprise.
3: I know this.
4: Every little part of me.
3: Is this Trust Company? What's this?
5: Linkin Park.
3: Oh, my dude. Oh, okay. My bad.
5: One step closer.
3: I was going with one of those, like, Wish.com Linkin Park bands from, like, from the aughts. Where we're just going to yell in harmony. Like, it was something like...
5: Yeah. I mean, that's Linkin Park in a nutshell, though.
3: Easy, dude. Yeah. Hold on a second now. But, yeah, you're probably right. Harry Lyles, Josiah Howard on the board. Randy Scott here in studio. James Steele handling your calls. 888-SAY-ESPN's phone number, 888-729-3776. It is ESPN Radio on the ESPN app and SiriusXM Channel 80. And watch ESPN. 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We're going to have Heather Dinich coming up in a few minutes. She's joining us from SEC Media Days down in Tampa, Florida, where there was a mending of fences between Paul Feinbaum and Ric Flair last night.
6: Yeah, I saw that.
3: Our guy Matt Barry right at the center of it.
6: Yeah.
3: Obviously. But they buried the hatchet. I mean, Flair had come off, off the top rope on Feinbaum, 3 years ago or something?
6: Something like that, yeah.
3: For some anti-Harbaugh comments.
6: Mm-hmm.
3: And he was like, I wish I could do a Flair. I can't do a Ric Flair.
6: You work on it.
3: All do the, like, I'm having a hard time keeping these alligators down. But, yeah, exactly. And I don't know. I don't know if Flair travels with a portrait of himself regularly, or if that was just a special thing for Feinbaum, but that's the video. He pulls out like a painting of himself and signs it and hands it to Paul.
6: To your point, though, that feels like a regular occurrence somehow.
3: which bag is that? Is that my portrait bag?
6: Yeah.
3: All right, bring one out. Bring one out.
7: <This person. laughs>
3: All right, but we did chum the waters here as LeBron watch rolls on. That was our question for the calls. What's the pettiest thing you've done? What would be the most interesting place for LeBron to sign? And let's just start with, we'll play the hits. How about Mardi Gras Bob? Mardi Gras Bob, you're leading us off here on ESPN Radio.
8: Where are you, gentlemen? Pleasure to visit with you. Randy Scott, I have been the officiant at two weddings myself for friends.
3: Hey.
8: One was pretty standard. The other one was for our avant-garde friends, and the bridesmaids carried kittens down the aisle instead of bouquets. So, you know, I have those pictures. Of course LeBron is doing this for attention, he's undoubtedly earned the right to do that, but Rich Paul is here. This is not for attention.
3: Oh, man, Mardi Gras Bob, you held on for that long, and then the signal just betrayed you. Yeah, okay, so it sounds like he was agreeing that maybe Bron enjoys making us wait.
6: Which, again, I think it's always curious to see which side of, hey, like, do I dislike LeBron because he is looking for attention? Like, that group of people, is that because, like, you were a Warriors fan? Did he not go to your team in free agency 1 year? That I'm always curious about that piece of it.
3: Yeah, where's that, like, the genesis of your own...
6: Yeah. Where does,
3: like,
6: that come
3: sports
6: from?
3: Hatred.
6: Are you a Michael guy? Right?
3: Well, for sure, but that,
6: like,
3: I mean...
6: Like, that kind of deal.
3: I don't... And James may disagree with this because I'm a big Alex Ovechkin guy.
6: Yeah.
3: Big Ovechkin guy. And that's not why I dislike Sidney Crosby.
6: Sure.
3: I dislike Sidney because he was a diver earlier in his career.
6: Mm-hmm.
3: Because he weirdly slept at Mario Lemieux's house. Like, he, like, lived there.
6: Or a little sleepover.
3: He was babysat. But then I realized that more young prospects, that happens with a lot of young prospects. But no, it's because the Penguins were always in the way.
6: Yeah.
3: Because they were always in the way. I didn't hate, if Sid played for a Western Conference team, I wouldn't, or in a different era, just because I like Ovechkin doesn't mean that I dislike other guys, you know?
6: Yes.
3: Like, so I've never understood that caping. But then again, it took me working here to understand the Kobe Hive brain. Yes. And that's a completely different deal.
6: Yes. And I think a lot of that is a lot of people, and I don't say this in a negative way or in a way of criticism, but like I think a lot of people like to think of their own work ethic and their like that kind of, not necessarily a struggle, but trying to lift themselves up in that same way, that killer mentality. People love that.
3: Yeah.
6: The thing that I don't like about people that are so hard on LeBron about, oh my God, he loves attention, da da da da da. Bro, everybody participates in that.
3: Yeah.
6: All of you want attention. Are you posting, like, you know, your grandkids on Facebook being like, oh, they're the greatest ever. Look at how happy my family gathering was. Oh, look at my brand new car. Like, listen, I'm just saying.
3: Yeah.
6: We all seek it in different ways.
3: Oh, buddy, like, as somebody who was married to somebody in this TV, think of our TV world. Mm-hmm. Like, the number of times where it's like outfit of the day,
6: you have to participate in it.
3: No, you don't.
6: Well, not necessarily that. But social media.
3: Yeah, you have to participate.
6: You have to have some sort of presence.
3: But the number of tell me I'm pretty posts, or
6: yeah,
3: tell
6: that's,
3: me I'm,
6: that's different.
3: Or tell me I'm handsome posts, brother, that is exhausting.
6: Yeah.
3: But you're right. It is part of the game. And I think when you're like LeBron James is the first billionaire. He's the first NBA athlete billionaire, I believe, in just salary, because I know MJ got there with the with the Jordan brand and with the shoes and everything else, but like you don't get there by being quiet and by not making things into production.
6: Yes, and I do think one thing that LeBron James, for lack of a better word, is suffering from is he's been in our lives for almost 30 years now.
3: How crazy is that?
6: You know what I mean? Like the overexposure thing, like you see it with like entertainers, comedians, actors, whatever, musicians. Yeah. There's an overexposure threshold that people feel, and then they're like, all right, I'm out on this. LeBron's been in our lives forever now.
3: And he's lived up to that expectation, up to that standard.
6: Every single year.
3: Exactly.
6: People are tired of it.
3: Let's get back to the phone. Let's get to Scott in Illinois. Scott, you're on ESPN Radio. What's up, Scott?
4: My man, it came to me. For one, I'm a Kobe guy.
3: Yeah.
4: 7 days a week. MJ guy, 8 days a week. I'm 42. But I don't know if there's as many offers as everybody thinks there is for LeBron. I mean, don't get me wrong, you know, he's got buddies in the league, but not everybody's close with him like that. You know, some of these young cats, they might not be looking at LeBron like everybody. They may be looking at him like a diva, period. We all know that. Not every youngster. You think Anthony Edwards was a 44-year-old diva? No. I'm not being critical at all. I'm not. And
3: it's a hard
4: I don't know. And we talk about how he's affecting the franchise, and he does deserve that.
3: Yeah. Okay. All right. Listen, Scott, it's hard to throw that diva word around and then try to soften it by saying you're not being critical. But I understand. I understand. I think where you're, what, you know, I don't know that there are NBA. There is no athlete. There's no athlete with a universal approval rating. None. And there is not an athlete universally adored by their peers. Correct. It's a competitive environment, right? Isn't there always like a grass is greener element? If anything, just a little bit of like monetary jealousy, or hey, he got the shoe deal and I didn't get the shoe deal. Sure. And I need that. I don't love, like, I'm not an old head who looks at guys who are exchanging jerseys after games or shaking hands and kissing cheeks before games, and it's like, man, where'd the old 80s hatred go? Like, give me this iteration over what the Pistons used to do and just murder guys.
6: Yeah.
3: But at the same time, there is competitiveness. There has to be, or else it doesn't mean anything.
6: Yes. And, well, I mean, I guess a couple things here. One, if we all just agreed on everything in this would be boring.
3: Yeah.
6: Like, really boring. You and I would not be doing this right now, right? I think people sometimes, like, lose sight of that.
3: Yeah.
6: But this idea that, like, LeBron is a diva, you could say he likes attention, and I don't think you have to mean that critically. But for even example, like to your point of talking about like the old era, like people say that like LeBron's soft and like he complains too much and he wouldn't be able to play in past eras. Dude, LeBron James is like a top half of 1% human being physically to ever exist.
3: Specimen.
6: He's not going to, you cannot drop him into any era and he's not going to be able to hold his own physically.
3: Oh, yeah.
6: Like when Michael Jordan was playing, like he talked about guys still drinking beers and smoking cigarettes in the locker room.
3: Mm-hmm.
6: Like, come on now.
3: He had to have a mid-career glow up.
6: Like, knock it off.
3: I love I am Team Jordan on that debate, however tired that debate is. But Jordan had to hit the weights mid-career in order to get, like, the before Chris Evans going into the chamber in, Captain America, nailed it.
6: Yeah.
3: You know what I mean? Like, Bron is the puffed up, like,
7: hard, like football player body, truly, yes, with the basketball player's athleticism. We may never see it again. 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We told you 888-SAY-ESPN is a phone number. Heather Dinich knows the bat phone number. She knows how to get through, and she's with us right now. Our ESPN college football reporter joining us from Tampa down at SEC Media Days. Heather, is it too early to print the bumper stickers and just say you can't spell secession without SEC? Is that too soon?
9: It's not too soon. Listen, when the SEC commissioner takes the podium on a national stage and says that a possible breakaway is real, it's real. And the reason it's real is because his bosses, the SEC presidents and chancellors, have been talking about this for months. The question is, can they get federal legislation? Because that's what everything hinges on. That's why these conversations are happening.
6: Heather, obviously, Greg Sankey is talking about this in part because of things that they want to see change with the Protect College Sports Act, which, for those at home, it would allow the NCAA to limit transfers and eligibility, enforce spending cap, give conferences the option to pool their TV rights, all that kind of stuff. What do you feel? Do you know what the biggest holdups that Greg Sankey has with that, and how much wiggle room, I guess, for lack of a better word, is there with those things to try to get the SEC to stay on board?
9: Well, one of the biggest hangups is the pooling of the media rights, and the SEC presidents and chancellors have unanimously opposed that since the spring when they came out with a statement. And I spoke to a source at that level earlier this week who said the senators, Cantwell and Cruz, say that it's voluntary to pull your media rights the way it's written in that particular legislation, but that's not the way the SEC presidents and chancellors are reading it. They would like the language to be changed. So that's part of it, but you know, there's just a lot of other things that they don't believe it truly standardizes college athletics in terms of the way that they want it to be, and as regarding, you know, state by state legislation. It's just, there are a lot of different things in there, but the pulling of the media rights seems to be the most publicly glaring.
7: We're talking with Heather Dinich, our ESPN college football reporter, helping us make sense of really one of the bigger bombshells coming out of SEC Media Day yesterday. And it's one thing to read the headline, and it is a noteworthy headline, and it's another to hear how, I don't want to say bored he was, as Greg Sankey talked about leaving, talked about breaking away from the NCAA, but he was very calm, very measured. He was like, yeah, there have been talks about it. Heather, have there been any talks about what that looks like? It's one thing to say the SEC leaves the NCAA. Cool. Is it then its own league? Is it then sort of like a minor league for the NFL? Like, have there been any talks about what that looks like?
9: There have been talks about that. And, you know, it's twofold. One is the ability to make their own rules and to govern themselves. And that's something that the Big Ten has talked about, too. And I point to the Big 12 and the Texas Tech Sorsby case with their former quarterback, Brendan Sorsby, and the NCAA's inability to enforce gambling, which is one of the most basic black and white rules that it has. And when it wasn't able to do that, the Big 12 filed a federal lawsuit and said, hey, we have our own rules. We want the right to enforce them. And so that's part of it, right? But the other thing, in terms of how it looks, and I spoke with a source just minutes ago here, is that it could all be all sports. And the source I talked to said, you know, you have more leverage if you start bringing in softball and baseball and basketball. And the reason why is because those sports, they play other smaller schools within their state. You know, with football, and you have to play a 9-game league schedule in the SEC, you got to play another Power 4 opponent. You don't necessarily have a lot of wiggle room on your schedule to play a lot of other opponents, but in those other sports, you do. That gets everybody's attention when all of a sudden you can't play the Citadel. you can't play these other smaller schools, right? And so when you pull away and you say, okay, in every sport, not just football, we're going to play an all SEC schedule. And to go back to the rules, we're going to say, here's your salary cap in the SEC. That way, every single school in the SEC is spending an equal amount of money on their sport as it relates to their sport. That's where the leverage is, even if Greg Sankey got on stage yesterday and said that's not what it's about.
6: Heather, and you mentioned, you know, scheduling in relation to that. The SEC is, I believe, still the only Power Four conference to not publicly back a 24-team playoff. Are they going to budge on that at any time soon? I believe the deadline for them to decide if they are going to make a change is December 1st, correct?
9: That's the right deadline, yes. And it depends on who you ask about the 2014 playoff in the SEC. Greg Sankey, who's the voice of the conference, obviously will tell you he is not opposed to it, but he doesn't have all the information to make an informed decision. So my sources are telling me that another meeting is expected in August, and they should learn more information, such as the media value or potential interest from TV partners. Is there enough value to compensate for the loss of a conference championship game, which in the SEC is between $80 to $100 million? And then in September, they always have a big college football playoff meeting as part of other commissioners' meetings. And I would expect that to be more of a possible answer in terms of what to do with that information for the August meeting. Do we want to move forward with it or not? But, I mean, the reality, guys, is if you're going to unravel TV contracts for conference championship games in time for the 2027 season, the clock is ticking a lot faster than December 1.
7: Heather Dinich, our ESPN college football reporter. Yesterday, when we were coming on the air, the Michigan news broke that Ward Manuel has till the end of the calendar year in his role as Michigan's athletic director, and then he'll be out as Michigan released – I don't even want to use that word, but spoke about their investigation, because they hardly made every detail public. But Heather, I'm curious how that was playing down in Tampa at SEC Media Days.
9: Well, it's interesting. You know, it happened literally as Greg Sankey was at the podium giving his opening statement, and everybody was kind of scrambling to catch up on the news and see what happened, because it is national news, because it's Michigan, and it's a nationally relevant program. But, you know, Manuel's going to stay there because they want him to implement a lot of the recommendations for change that the outside counsel, investigative firm, whatever you want to call it, came up with after the review. And the president there is going to then conduct a nationwide search to find the next athletic director. But, you know, it quickly turned back to SEC here, because guys, every minute of every day is just consumed by players and coaches making the rounds at the podium, at separate rooms and radio row and all the things here. But there was a moment yesterday when everybody's eyes were on Michigan, that's for sure.
6: Heather, before we get you out of here, is there anything that you're looking forward to the rest of the way here with SEC Media Days, or anybody you're looking forward to hearing from, and why?
9: Oh yeah, I'm waiting for Kiffin to get here, because every time he talks, there's a headline, right? Usually, you know, and I really am excited to learn more about his team, because they have a lot of talent. They spent a gajillion dollars in the portal. They got a lot of really good players. They got Sam Leavitt at quarterback, but you know, can they put it all together very quickly? I'm going to be at that season opener against Clemson. And they've got the 11th toughest schedule in the country, according to ESPN analytics. I mean, talent, yes, but can they put it all together quickly, and can they do it week in and week out in the SEC? Can't wait to hear what Kiffin says. But later this week, Thursday, we got Arch Manning in Texas, and they're my preseason number one.
7: Heather Dinich, we appreciate it. We cannot wait for college football to get here. For now, you're keeping our Jones. We're keeping our Jones going. Thank you, Heather.
9: You bet, guys. Thanks so much.
7: Heather Dinich from SEC Media Days in Tampa. I see Billy in Chicago, Cap in Indianapolis, Andre in Memphis, Rich in Syracuse, Derek in Birmingham. Your calls are next. 888-SAY-ESPN. The most interesting place for LeBron to land, and what's the pettiest thing you've ever done? Harry Lyles, Randy Scott, ESPN Radio, and the ESPN app.
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0: ESPN app, Sirius XM channel 80, watch ESPN. Harry Lyles, Randy Scott with you, however you found us. On this Tuesday, we are glad that you did. ESPN Radio is presented by Progressive Insurance. 888-SAY-ESPN, 888-729-3776. LeBron watch rolls on. We're going to need that sounder from, again, big movie guy, Harry Lyles, from Anchorman, where they're covered.
1: Seen it.
0: They're covered Panda watch.
1: Yes.
0: Like, we need, like, a LeBron watch 2026. We just, like, change the year at the end. We have one in 2010 and 14 and back in 2018. And as part of that, we asked. We put out the call. We said, hey, what is the most interesting place that he could land? And also, what's the pettiest thing you've ever done? Let's start with Billy in Chicago. He's been patiently waiting. Billy, you're on ESPN Radio.
2: Randy and Harry, thanks for taking my call.
0: Hey.
2: Two quick points. One, I think that LeBron has already made his decision. I think that the holdup that we're experiencing is him trying to figure out how best to monetize the announcement. As for where I think he is most interesting to land, I would actually say it's probably Golden State, specifically because I think it gives the opportunity for a number of people in that team to kind of neatly tie up their stories. Steve Kerr, Steph Curry, Draymond Green, LeBron James, we can literally see all of them ride off into the sunset, either in victory or in defeat. So thanks for taking my call.
0: Okay. Yeah, I think that'd be interesting. So do you subscribe to the fact that maybe his mind is made up? He's just working on logistics?
1: Yes.
0: Okay.
1: I do believe that.
0: Okay.
1: But the Golden State thing for me is not the way. It's not the way. Again, again, like, I come at that from a narrative perspective, right?
0: Yeah.
1: That'd be like Michael ending his career with, like, you know, Karl Malone and John Stockton. Like, why would he do that?
0: Oh, God, no.
1: You know?
0: Team that he beat a couple times.
1: Yeah.
0: Which Bron did. Beat Golden State, famously so. Let's get to Cap. Cap in Indianapolis. You are on ESPN. We're just keeping it in the Midwest. What's going on, Cap?
3: What's up, fellas? Hey, real quick. LeBron going to Golden State, that'd probably be the most fun, you know, for everybody to turn on the TV and catch him and Steph doing their magic in a half-court offense.
0: Yeah.
3: Definitely not Miami. Definitely not Cleveland, because he's been there, done that. The most interesting place for him to go would be Philly, because, you know, that dumpster fire needs some kind of fire extinguisher on it. I think LeBron is the guy for that. You know, and I'm all big on teams that haven't been there before and guys that haven't done it before, you know, i.e. my Hoosiers this year. But to switch over from sports to what I've done to somebody petty, we got a lot of chuck holes here in Indianapolis, right? So people that tailgate you real close,
0: yeah.
3: What you do is you ride your tires as close as you can to that chuck hole you see coming, because you know they're behind you. They're not going to see it. Then you just look in your rearview mirror and watch the coffee hit the windshield or watch their cap go spinning off down the street.
1: So I have an alternative for you there, Cap. First off, I thought you were going to give us a LeBron to the Pacers. I was hoping for that. Two, the trick is, and this works much better if you're on the highway.
0: Yeah.
1: You got to hit your windshield wiper cleaner.
0: Oh, because it blasts over the top of your car and hits them.
1: That usually gets you a little room, and either that person actually backs off or they just go around you.
0: Can I tell you low-key the most satisfying thing? And I think I've only done it. It's only happened to me twice. But where someone's just tailing you, and they're just looking to get around you, looking to speed, and you see the cop in the speed trap, and they don't. And you pull over, they blast by. You got to time it right.
1: Set that little screen.
0: They blast by. And maybe their engine revs a little bit, their truck or whatever it is. And that cop, he just made his month. If you made that cop's month, he comes flying up, whoop, whoop, and just comes up, and you're, like, cheering it as you go by. And you're just, like, working on your pose as you pass by. Like, you hit him with, like, a little bit of like, I don't know, man. I've only done it twice. And I think it wasn't even on the highway. I think it was like a residential drive. I got a little petty streak.
1: Yeah. Well, hey, you know, like, everyone be patient on the road. Be, you know.
0: Sure. Yeah. That's the company line.
1: Yeah.
0: Everybody be safe. Everybody drive slow. Do all that good stuff. But if somebody's testing you and it's that day, set them up. Set them up for a speed trap. That's all. Andre in Memphis. We got time for Andre in Memphis. What's up, Andre?
4: Hey, man, listen, I love to listen to you all. I'm an educator. I work in the urban school district, and y'all get me through the day, at least to noon. Once I listen to you in the morning, by noon. But what I wanted to say was about LeBron James. I just was thinking about the fact that I don't think Golden State is the best move, but I think that's the only move. You got a kid, Zuri, in school. Here already in L.A. or near the L.A. area, you got Bryce right there in Arizona, which is an hour and a half flight. Yeah. And you got your son, Bronny, here. So he's being a dad, too. So now I can be a dad, and I can play ball with the player I've been wanting to play ball with basically my whole career since he's been in the league. So everything it would be copacetic for him, and then not to mention that he has a very pretty wife. She's L.A. ready anywhere in California. So at the same time, you got everything you need right there in that area. Why would I go back to Cleveland in the cold and put on these smocks and all? It'd be cold.
0: Why would I go to the smocks? No, that's – listen, I haven't spent much time in Los Angeles, but I love San Diego.
1: Sure.
0: And if the weather's anything close, I mean, this man's not wrong.
1: I really just – I don't think LeBron can make a wrong choice, man. Because here's the other thing, too, because – and again, I think the family thing is completely legit. But, like, dude, if LeBron needs to get home, LeBron has a means to get home. Like, oh, he needs to. And or bring the family out. Like,
0: yes.
1: We've seen the, you know, some people have a home, right? Yeah. Some people live in an apartment. LeBron has an estate. Both
0: yeah.
1: in Los Angeles,
0: yes.
1: in Cleveland. Like, to All me, right. that's not a big enough of a hurdle.
0: Angel in Virginia. Real quick, I'm sorry to only give you about a minute. What's going on, Angel?
5: Hey, okay, I have a bombshell, okay? LeBron James signed a one-year contract. He goes to the New York Knicks. Okay, the Knicks win the ring. Knicks go back to back. Then we play the mind game again. Okay, I'm going to sign another one-year contract to Cleveland for his failure tour, and that's be it. He retires. That's it. Done.
0: So Knicks 1 year, Cleveland 1 year, and then it's a wrap.
1: I was gonna say, I think I know where Angel on Hell, if you will, is from.
0: That's fair. Yeah, yeah. I didn't know what to do. I didn't. Jameson. Yeah. Jameson sent me. I didn't know.
1: You never know.
0: Just wrote Angel.
1: Either or.
0: That's so okay. So you add the Knicks for just 1 year though. Then you want a 2 year run. But either way you wrap it, maybe it's a 3 year run.
1: I think it's two or three.
0: It's at least okay. It's more than one, two which is what we've said. That's. You've been confident on that since the jump. I got to give you credit on that.
1: I'm using his words.
0: Well, but it's shaping up to certainly look that way. What about in college football? Is it really possible that the SEC is going to break away from the NCAA? We heard from Heather Dinich in this hour. We'll talk about it in the next hour. Harry Lyles, Randy Scott with you. It's ESPN Radio and the ESPN app.
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25: Commissioner Greg Sankey talked about the Protect College Sports Act. 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He was asked if the conference had thought about breaking away.
26: Oh, it's very real, and this is something that has been going on for months because SEC presidents and chancellors have been talking about this since about February.
27: Sometimes it's a total bluff, and you get your bluff called or you don't, you get your way. 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
0: 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We are certainly glad that you did. It's always good to get to hang out with Harry Lyles. You're always on the road, dude.
1: Yes.
0: Harry Lyles is always on the road. That's in college football season, so we kind of caught him in his lull, and he's hanging out with us in studio for the second straight day. ESPN Radio is presented by Progressive Insurance. I'm Randy Scott. SEC Media Day's rolling on. Not as many major headlines coming out so far today from the events down in Tampa, certainly compared to what we saw yesterday, where Commissioner Greg Sankey didn't just hint at the idea that

0: We participate in a national organization, but that national organization must function in a healthy manner. Otherwise, that simmering will continue.
1: Okay, so again, that was the news yesterday. He leans right into it.
2: Yeah.
1: He's not skirting the issue. Deflecting a little bit to the national legislation that is at play here, that the SEC would like to see its, you know, 10, I think it was almost like a bill of rights that they sent there. It was
2: sure.
1: 10 suggestions, 10 common sense suggestions, as I find it in the newswire, are designed to improve the SEC's standing in the Protect College Sports Act. And I'm not saying that tongue-in-cheek. His job is to advocate for the SEC.
2: That's right.
1: And this is the Protect College Sports Act, so it does take into account the input, the wishes, the hopes of all conferences. But the SEC, at least, Harry, sounds like it has a plan.
2: Yeah, and Greg Sankey has never been the type to shy away from, hey, like, we think and we know that we are the superior conference in not just college football, but just in college athletics. Very broadly. And if you're listening to this and you're a little confused on what it is that this is about, like, this is about them trying to establish, again, national rules, right? Which is the whole idea of, hey, the SEC trying to leverage their position in this, their strength in this, and saying, if we are going to play by these national rules, these are the things that we want to do. So, again, the Protect College Sports Act would allow the NCAA to limit transfers and eligibility, enforce suspended caps, so, you know, think salary cap, pooling of the television rights, preventing coaches from leaving their teams before the end of the season, and also it would force schools to commit to preserve their women's and Olympic sports programs. So also there was, like, antitrust exemptions in this because the NCAA, you know, one of the sports that is not sanctioned, but court. They are always in court. They are always losing in court.
1: Yeah, lately.
2: Those different kinds of things. So Greg Sankey, again, they want to either, you know, get these things changed, which I believe, you know, Heather was talking about. Obviously, one of them is they are still not on a unified front as to whether or not they want a 2014 playoff. They're the only one of the four power conference teams that have not backed it. And then there's also the talk of capping the SEC and Big Ten membership at 19 teams. So I say a lot of things there to just say, Greg Sankey is trying to, in his power, and I'm not saying he's wrong for this, any commissioner in his spot would do this, try to turn things in the way to do what is going to be best for the SEC if they are going to be a part of this.
1: It reminds me, as somewhat of a history nerd, or just nerd in general, but like, this is how stuff gets done on Capitol Hill. It is. You've got, hey, will the senator from Ohio please approach the podium or whatever? And then they come up and they're like, hey, this is what we in Ohio want to see happen. Why? Because it benefits Ohio.
2: Yeah.
1: And maybe I could have picked another school because we're talking about Ohio State or another state. But like, that's how this gets done. So this is just government. And now it's interesting that it intersects. It's very interesting with college football, because now the state, the senator is Greg Sankey, and his representation, his constituency is the SEC. And we would see it in the Big Ten. We would see it obviously in, I don't know, the Big 12, like, everyone wants their own best interests to manifest themselves in this if we're going to go this way. I'm surprised we've even advanced the football this far down the field with regard to government influence and interference in college football.
2: It's very alarming to me because we have started, I would say, I mean, this has been going on for decades, but it feels like this was accelerated really within the last like 10 years. And then obviously with the NIL implementation and then people's general gripes with the transfer portal, you know, and then you hear, Randy, I'm sure, a lot about the calendar. Well, the calendar's terrible. This makes no sense. A lot of people forget we are still talking about college athletics.
1: Oh, yeah.
2: You are beholden to the academic calendar, right? So like, There's a bunch of different things that make this difficult, and I also don't want to sit here and pretend like I know everything the SEC is thinking. Like, the Protect College Sports Act, there's a lot of different layers to this, a lot of things about this that I also just don't like. Like, I don't like the idea of this salary cap unless we are just talking about revenue share. So, again, this is really complicated. The one thing that I don't like about this is, one, I think conferences are already too big. Like, one of the things that has always made college athletics and especially college football great is the regionality of the sport, your regional rivalries, right? Like, Pitt, West Virginia was not a rivalry just because they play the game often. It's because they were separated by X amount of miles.
1: Yeah.
2: Right? Like,
1: Backyard brawl.
2: Different things like that.

0: And so this idea, even just very broadly, as we try to figure out one way to govern all of college sports, the fact that we're trying to, in some ways, professionalize this, I think is going to dampen the product. It's absolutely not going to stop people from watching it. You guys are never going to stop watching college football. Anybody that tries to tell you, I'm looking at the camera right now, anybody that tries to tell you that something is going to kill college football, they have literally been saying that for like 100 years now, okay? It's not going to happen. But there are things that can make this better or worse. I hope we land on more better than more worse.
1: It does feel, I agree with what you're saying, if football's on TV, people will find it and people will watch it. Right now, think about what you're jonesing for.
0: Yeah.
1: I saw a great tweet the other day, and I'm not going to give credit to who it was because I just don't remember. But he was like, you know what I would give right now to watch a 13-play drive for Navy that goes 52 yards and ends in a missed field goal? And it stood out to me because it was Navy, and I was like, man, why is Navy catching shade? But it was true. It's like you give anything to watch just a bad college football drive right now. I will say, though, it feels like a game of Jenga.
0: It does.
1: It feels like we are lengthening the season.
0: Yep.
1: We're going from now August. It didn't used to be August, but we're going from like week zero in August this year, August 29th, that weekend. And we're going into mid-January to late January. And more is more. If we keep watching and the numbers are tremendous, we're going to keep adding. There's going to be expansion to the college football playoff. And you're right. The product is a product and people are going to watch it. The question I would say, or at least the counter to the professionalization of college football, that this furthers it really does. Like, it just takes what's already a professionalization of it, because guys are making money and they're moving around, which is a free market society. That's all it is. And coaches have been able to do that for the dawn of time, since the dawn of time, and now suddenly we need regulation because players are doing it. I'll get off my soapbox. Let's play a little bit of what Heather Dinich said to us. We had Heather Dinich, our ESPN college football reporter. This was on with us on ESPN Radio last hour. This Protect College Sports Act, what's the biggest holdup within that piece of legislation for Sankey and the SEC?
2: Well, one of the biggest hangups is the pooling of the media rights, and the SEC presidents and chancellors have unanimously opposed that since the spring when they came out with a statement. And I spoke to a source at that level earlier this week who said the senators, Cantwell and Cruz, say that it's voluntary to pull your media rights the way it's written in that particular legislation, but that's not the way the SEC presidents and chancellors are reading it. They would like the language to be changed. So that's part of it, but there's just a lot of other things that they don't believe it truly standardizes college athletics in terms of the way that they want it to be as regarding state-by-state legislation. But the pulling of the media rights seems to be the most publicly glaring.
0: And the key there to me was, it sounds like they're arguing over language. So I am not reporting anything. This is just pure speculation by my part.
1: Yeah.
0: If we're arguing about the nuance of language and the senators are telling them, hey, like this thing that you're concerned about, you shouldn't be concerned about, and the SEC is coming back and saying, yes, but we want to protect ourselves with specific language, I feel like that's something that gets resolved.
1: You would hope.
0: Right?
1: You would hope, but then whose other input jumps in? You know, chefs in the kitchen, cooks in the kitchen, whatever it is. Is it, does the Big Ten say, hold on, if you guys are having conversations, we want in, and the Big 12. And it's just someone, you know, the greatest deals, I think, the greatest, like, compromises involve two sides, three sides, in this case, six or seven sides, walking away feeling a little upset, like feeling a little like they didn't get everything they wanted. Because then everybody gets enough of what was truly important.
0: Yeah.
1: I don't know. It's just like Josh Pate, our ESPN college football analyst, he was on the Rich Eisen show. There is also a lot of bluster often in Capitol Hill and in college athletics. And they asked Pate, they said, Josh, do you think Greg Sankey is bluffing here? Here's what he had to say.
3: I tend to believe him. Now, it's not a zero-sum thing, I don't think. It's not like he's either totally serious about it or they're totally using that to leverage the conversation in the right way. There's probably a healthy mixture of both. It's just, as you know, sometimes it's a total bluff, and you get your bluff called or you don't, you get your way. I don't think this is a bluff. And I know that because I spent the entire spring going around multiple conferences, SEC included, and a lot of off-the-record conversations sort of sounded even more colorfully in the same vein that Greg Sankey's on-the-record comments sounded this morning. And that's from everywhere, from ADs to university presidents. They look at it and they say that word unsustainable. And the thing about it is, it's going to be sustainable for the SEC. It's going to be sustainable for the Big Ten. It's just at some point, if we're the SEC or we're the Big Ten, even we look at it and say, is this even worth our time?
1: Sustainable means money.
0: Yeah.
1: Right? Sustainable means like our donors are going to run out of cash. Our donors aren't going to put up the product. To me, I would say that's the job. That's the job as the athletic director and the college football coach. That's what the money's for.
0: Yep.
1: Right? Did you read a Mad Men guy? Did you ever watch Mad Men?
0: No.
1: There's a scene where Don Draper, you know the
0: concept. Yes, I do know of, yeah.
1: There's a younger employee who's like, you never give me credit. You never tell me I'm good at doing a good job. He's like, that's what the money's for. Basically, like, shut up and do your job.
0: Yeah.
1: And that's what it is. Like, you are now held to a higher standard. We talk about athletes. Man, you got to live up to that paycheck, live up to the NIL money. Sure. But so do the coaches.
0: Yes.
1: Because there is backing to the nth degree by big money, deep pocketed donors. And if you don't deliver, they get frustrated and they maybe pull their funding. And that's the sustainability we're talking about.
0: Yes. And also, as it pertains to sustainability, like, we know over the last handful of years, the SEC and the Big Ten in many different ways stand out among the rest, right? Whether it's because of on-field performance, whether it's because of the revenue they bring in, all these different kinds of things. That, to me, is why I feel like Greg Sankey is not bluffing. And we've talked about the regionality of the sport and all these different kinds of things. Like, what, outside of competing for this broader national championship that includes other conferences that the SEC and, quite frankly, a lot of other fans just broadly think the SEC is already better than, like, how much are they losing if they actually just go and play their own game? I'm not saying that I want that. I'm not saying that that would be a good thing by any means. But because of, again, the sustainability piece, the money piece that we're talking about, I don't think he's bluffing. I hope it never comes to that. I don't like a lot of things, obviously, that have happened within college athletics over the last handful of years. Again, the regionality of it is so important. And we have lost so many great rivalries over the last, you know, two decades because of conference realignment.
1: Yeah.
0: Which is also part of, like, why we are in this spot. But to me, it is a very, very real threat. I still, though, think, again, because of what Heather was talking about, and we're talking about language, I think ultimately this gets solved and that does not become a thing.
1: Okay. I mean, it's... I love seeing one conference measure itself against another. Mm-hmm. So you're right. The regionality, because, I mean, there was a stretch there where Pitt and West Virginia were in different conferences. Once the ACC got involved, and obviously the Big 12, I believe, for West Virginia at that point. Like, I like seeing, though, the Ohio State-Texas showdowns. I love those.
0: Yep.
1: And I think we risk losing that if the SEC takes its ball and stays home, so to speak.
0: Yes.
1: I don't want to see it, but then again, I understand the SEC's motivation. 888-SAY-ESPN is the phone number, 888-729-3776. Hit us up with your take on the SEC and the secession, potentially, from the NCAA. We're going to turn our attention back to the NBA and back to LeBron when we come back. He is Harry Lyles. I'm Randy Scott. 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

0: every odyssey has a final chapter. Is LeBron finally going to write his this week?
1: Rich Paul made it clear to me that the choice is LeBron James's right now. It's up to him. There's no timetable on a choice as of yet, but we know the teams.
2: I believe he knows exactly where he's going. He just wanted to wait until the World Cup was over before he tells anybody.
3: Rich Paul, LeBron James, they control the information, and my understanding, they're not giving too much to anyone right now. And so we're all just trying to figure out instincts, conjecture, other conversations, what it all means.
4: 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He is Harry Lyles. I'm Randy Scott. 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We're talking about LeBron for a good chunk of this morning. We're still waiting. Kind of thought we would get that news yesterday, Harry, and I think maybe you did too, and it's rolling on this wait. And now news from Rich Paul, word from Rich Paul, LeBron's friend and agent, that we will keep waiting. The wait will roll on. There's no rush. Let's get to Norris Cole, who joins us on ESPN Radio and the ESPN app. Two times an NBA champion in his six NBA seasons. I got that as good efficiency, man. Norris, thanks for the time today. You know, those two titles coming in Miami, folks down in South Florida want to see LeBron come back. Where do you want to see him go?
5: I would like to see him go back to Miami as well. Yeah. I think that that's the closest to L.A. type of lifestyle that he's been used to living. It's a place where his family is used to, and he's had success there, I think. Obviously, selfishly, you know, I'm come from Heat Nation, so I always want to see the franchise do well. And from a basketball standpoint, I believe that he'll have the most defensive help there. He'll have another superstar there that can do all the heavy lifting, and he can handle the ball. He'll be in a position where naturally he'll be the dominant ball handler like he's kind of used to being. So I like the fit in Miami. There's other fits too as well, but yeah. I would like to see him go back to Miami.
6: Norris, a lot of people are making a big old stink about the fact that LeBron hasn't made a decision yet, as if he owes everybody a timetable on that or anything of that nature. I personally feel when you are LeBron James, you know, you can make your decision whatever you want. I'm sort of curious your very broad perspective on that, because it feels not necessarily insignificant to me, but I do feel like people are being a little bit dramatic about it.
5: Well, I mean, I believe that he's earned the right to take his time, and because it's not about a matter of money, you know, I understand teams want to wait because the type of team you need or you want to have with him, you know, you want to see what pieces you need. But if it's not about money, you know, the team should gear up how they going to gear up, and then during the year, if they need to make a trade, because obviously he's not going to hold them hostage as far as the salary cap. So I understand why people may be frustrated, but he's earned the right to take his time. And yeah, because it's not about money, teams should go on and do business as usual. Every team knows LeBron's strength. Like, every team knows that. So you don't have to guess what type of players you need to have. So I think that teams need to go on about their business. And when he's ready to make the decision, plug him in, because he's the ultimate plug-and-play guy, because he has the skills to do it all.
4: He's two-time NBA champion Norris Cole with us on ESPN Radio and the ESPN app. Harry Lyles, Randy Scott with you. And Norris, it was one of those titles in LeBron's career, came over Draymond Green and the Warriors, and it was Draymond on his podcast who said that Commissioner Adam Silver saying that they're waiting on LeBron to make his decision so they can finalize the league schedule. And for that reason, Commissioner Silver would like to see LeBron go ahead and make up his mind. Draymond said that whole conversation is going to make LeBron take even more time to announce where he's going. Is Bron petty like that? Is Bron petty like that?
5: All superstars have the ability to be petty. I think that it was a compliment, though. I mean, I don't think Adam Silver was necessarily rushing LeBron. I mean, I just think that it just shows the appreciation he has for LeBron, because if he didn't appreciate him, he'd just make the schedule and go on about his business. But he understands that, hey, we want to showcase the game's biggest star, and make no mistake about it, LeBron is our biggest star in the league. And so, you know, you want him to play on those milestone days, Thanksgiving, Christmas, opening night, New Year's. So I think Adam is smart by waiting, and he was just giving LeBron a little incentive, like, hey, big fella, we waiting on you. You know, you make the world, you know, you make a big difference and make the pendulum swing for our league. So we're waiting on you. I don't think it was a matter of rushing LeBron.
6: You know, Norris, we had Mikal Bridges and Bam Adebayo on our red carpet show for the ESPYs, and I believe it was Mikal that had brought up the fact that he feels like people bag on the Eastern Conference a little bit too much, and emphasizing that it's easy far too much, given we are talking about NBA basketball.
4: Yeah.
6: When I look at this conference this year, like, we don't know where LeBron's going to go, and that's fine. Without that, Detroit Pistons, Boston Celtics, New York Knicks, Cleveland Cavaliers, Raptors, Hawks, and then I think you could look at the Pacers this year. They're going to finally be healthy. The Wizards are going to be putting something together. This looks like a really competitive, wide-open conference without knowing where
5: Miami,
6: LeBron's
5: bro.
6: Going.
5: Hold on. Make sure you mention Miami.
6: Yes, Miami as well. Miami as well. My bad, bro. Sixers and Magic, too. Where do you see the wind blowing in the East?
5: I think that from top to bottom, I think the East is better than the West. I just think the teams at the West are just such heavy hitters. But, I mean, from top to bottom, I think the East is better than the West. And if LeBron goes, it for sure will be that way. I think with the moves being made, Atlanta just made a strong case. They might be the top perimeter defensive team in the entire league. And with Hallie coming back, the Pacers might very well be, you know, top five most efficient offensive team in the league at the pace in which they play. And so I think that it's kind of – I think people just say it because they're used to saying it, that the West is so strong. But in reality, just the top, you know, you got Shea and Oklahoma City Thunder. They deserve that. The Joker, you know, Denver, they earned that right to be, you know, Wemby and the Spurs. Those are juggernauts. And then with the Lakers last year, Luka, you know. But everyone else, though, I mean, it's fair game. And so I'm looking forward to seeing, you know, what shakes out.
4: We're talking with two-time NBA champion Norris Cole on ESPN Radio. All that having been said, okay, like, I understand that it's more balanced maybe than people give the league credit for with regard to the Western Conference and the Eastern Conference. It does seem like a couple of the teams in the West have influenced moves league-wide. It seems like this offseason there was an emphasis on size, and we saw that in the draft as well, and that could be the Wemby effect. It could also just be, you know, the game getting bigger with regard to having a little bit of rim protection. I'm wondering, as someone who didn't play in the post, wasn't afraid to mix it up in the post, but someone who didn't play in the post, how that sits with you as you watch a league shift towards size?
5: Well, two things. Mm. One, great players make the league shift. You know, that's just the way it goes. When Shaq was in the league, teams started carrying three bigs. They needed an extra big. You know, when the league went small with a small ball and three-point shooting, teams, you know, racked up their roster with 6'7" tall wings. That's just the way the league goes, you know, to defend the LeBrons and the KDs and stuff like that. And so now you have Wemby. You have this alien. You have Wemby. And then we still have the Joker who's in the league. And, you know, Giannis is coming back with Joel Embiid. So I like that the bigs are coming back because it makes our game more complete. I think our game was getting a little bit too much perimeter-oriented. And I think Wemby and the Spurs and the way Oklahoma City Thunder play with the mid-range, I think they're bringing back a little bit of diversity to our game. So I like that the bigs are coming back because there's a whole section of the floor that has been abandoned in our game. And I think having bigs will bring that part of the floor back, the post, the mid-post.
6: Norris, obviously playing in the NBA is an incredible accomplishment. But did you realize in real time when you were a part of the Miami Heat Harlem Shake video that you were in such an iconic moment at the time? Like, I'm sure you saw the video of Giannis walking into the locker room asking, hey, this is where they did the Harlem Shake video. Like, in that moment, did you understand the piece of history that you were participating in?
5: No. It was a trend back then. So we were just having fun with it being a trend, but obviously, we were like a legendary team, so kind of everything we did kind of stuck. And so, no, we didn't. We were just being authentically ourselves and having a good time with our group. And it just so happened, you know, we were appreciated. Obviously, we had to do the work on the court to make it, you know, relevant still today. But we didn't know that. We just was having a good time during the season.
4: Norris, I appreciate the time, man. That is like Birdman was iconic in that. I'm not saying anybody stole the show, but maybe Chris Anderson did.
5: He started it off.
4: Sure did. Two-time NBA champ, Norris Cole, man. You've earned that intro. You've earned that title. We appreciate it. Thank you for the time.
5: I appreciate you guys. Have a good one. Don't leave out Miami next time.
7: Yeah, my bad, bro. My bad.
4: That's a thing that thing that happens once and then doesn't happen again. Thank you, Norris. 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
8: 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The top five offenses, number five.
4: All right. We did it yesterday where we went 5-1 each of us. Should we each go? How'd you like that, James? Do you want us to go 5-5 and 4-4?
14: Yeah, I think that worked well yesterday with you guys. So let's go 5-5.
4: 5-5. Yeah. All right, Harry.
6: All right.
4: Lead off, bud.
6: My five, the New England Patriots.
4: Patriots at five?
6: Yes.
4: Okay.
6: Which, as I was doing my research for this, I feel like there are between at least there's 10 to 12 teams, arguably, that you could probably stick in your top five.
4: Yeah.
6: I mean, Patriots, you've got Drake May, probably should have won MVP last year. You add A.J. Brown. I think he's going to fix a lot of their shortcomings on offense. He's a much more physical receiver. They kind of got beat up at the line last year. I know there's some concern with Will Campbell. I think he's going to get it right. I think this offense stays improved, stays efficient.
4: Okay. All right. That's five. I have a concern. I have a concern, honestly, with the drop-off in offensive line play that we saw as the season played out, and certainly as the playoffs played out. But Will Campbell, you addressed it. You said if he figures it out, if he's unlocked, then you protect the franchise. You protect Drake May. Let's get to number four.
8: Number four.
6: San Francisco 49ers.
4: Okay.
6: Here's my thing with them. We saw all year last year, injury this, injury that. I think Mac Jones started 8 games for them. And they were still one of the top offenses last year. It almost did not matter who they threw out there.
4: Yeah.
6: So to me, I mean, dude, Kyle Shanahan, bro, for as much as, a lot of us in Atlanta might loathe him, I don't personally feel that way for, obviously the Super Bowl.
4: Yeah. Yeah.
6: Man, if they stay healthy this year, you add Mike Evans into the mix. I understand he's older. I still think he's going to have an efficient year. I like that receiving room a lot better than I did last year. I think the 49ers are still going to be up there with some of the top offenses in the NFL.
4: That substation, though. Like, you're bringing a guy in, Mike Evans, who on his best day seemingly is questionable with a hamstring injury at this age of his career.
6: Sure, yeah.
4: But he's still productive. He's a Hall of Famer. He's a future Hall of Famer. But they also bring in Christian Kirk. Like, I was looking at some of their acquisitions, like, under the radar, some talent. There's some talent there.
6: Yeah, and when Ricky Pearsall's healthy, too, which, again, that is the big if for this entire team, if they are healthy, right?
4: Yeah,
6: but I am putting faith in them this year.
4: All right, let's get to number three.
8: Number three.
6: Buffalo Bills.
4: Circle the wagons.
6: Buffalo Bills, baby. Josh
4: Buffalo
6: Allen.
4: Bills.
6: DJ Moore, I know a lot of people, some people felt that they paid too much for him.
4: Mm-hmm.
6: But I think the additions of him, they drafted Skylar Bell out of UConn, who I think can contribute to this team. Make them better, and they were top four in every statistic last year. So to me, and they've been able to run the football. That used to be a huge issue with them, not an issue with them anymore.
4: Yeah.
6: The durability of Josh Allen, not a question. I still think he's still got some of his best ball in him, not just for this year, but for many years to come. I am going with the Buffalo Bills at three.
4: Okay. Bills are, man, there's a drop-off. There just is. There's a reason that DJ Moore has been let go of now. Two teams.
6: Yeah.
4: That two teams are willing to part with their number one, air quotes, wide receiver. And there's a reason, and I don't think it's a good one, or at least not a positive one, that it didn't work out with Ben Johnson, who seemingly can make anybody work.
6: Yes. Yes. I guess, like, my thinking with them is outside of Keon Coleman, you can't really name most of their Khalil Shakir, you know, obviously they had Stephon Diggs a few years ago. But to me, the fact that they have warmer bodies at receiver. I'm giving them credit for that. Yeah.
4: All right, let's get to number two.
8: Number two.
6: Dallas Cowboys.
4: Yeah, Dallas is on my list.
6: Dallas Cowboys.
4: Yeah.
6: And I was a little hesitant with this because the reason I have them this high is I am making a big assumption that you are going to get George Pickens that you saw last year again. Which, and the reason I'm hesitant on that is, one, obviously there could be some injury concerns there. There were with CeeDee Lamb last year.
4: Yeah.
6: And then the other piece of this is he's playing on the tag.
4: Like, yes, which was a motivator
6: it's a motivator, but also is he going to be happy all year? I don't know.
4: Oh, because it's guaranteed. He's
6: so that's
4: paid.
6: That's my only sort of point of caution with this. Like,
4: okay.
6: Outside of that, like I trust that they're going to be able to piece it together next year.
4: All right, number one. Let's get it.
7: Number one.
6: L.A. Rams, baby.
4: Yeah.
6: L.A. Rams. I mean, they're and my only point of caution with them is they're running it back. Which you could say that about the Cowboys, you could say that about the Bills, you could say that about the 49ers.
4: Really, about a lot of
6: you could, because again, sometimes it works, sometimes it doesn't. The only thing that you could really nitpick with them is probably O-line depth, which if that becomes an issue, like I feel like we still see Sean McVay is pretty nimble about where he's able to place guys on the line and still make it work. But Devontae Adams, Puka Nacua, you've got an efficient run game. And Matthew Stafford somehow, after seeming, what was it, 2 or 3 years ago, we thought his shoulder was going to fall off, has somehow gotten healthy and has played the best football of his career. So until the Rams show otherwise, I am going to go with them at number one.
4: So I have your list as we're going 5-4-3-2-1.
6: Yep.
4: Patriots, 49ers, Bills, Cowboys, Rams.
6: Correct.
4: You have two teams on your list that I don't have in my top five.
6: Okay.
4: Just a little tease.
6: I like that.
4: Let's do a little tease. Let's run it back 5-1. Ready? Number five.
7: Number five.
4: I got the Niners at five.
6: Okay.
4: I think it's more architect than building materials.
6: Yes.
4: Right? I think it's Shanahan. Shanahan, remember, was getting production from other running backs when Christian McCaffrey was out. Are we responsible to project a 16-game season for run CMC again? Probably not.
6: Right.
4: I think the drop-off there with at least offense familiarity, at the very least, the Brandon Ayuk situation is going to clarify itself.
6: Yes.
4: That's not going to be hanging over them. Is Kittle going to be healthy? Is Brock Purdy going to be healthy? Is Mike Evans going to be healthy? Low-key, I really like the Christian Kirk signing.
6: Yep.
4: I really do. I believe in him in the right system and God knows Kyle Shanahan's system is elite. So I like the Niners at number five.
6: Yeah, he's a measure twice, cut once guy.
4: He's on your list.
6: Yeah.
4: He's on your list. Let's go to number four.
7: Number four.
4: I got the Cowboys down here.
6: Okay.
4: Because I don't know that they get enough from the ground game.
6: Sure.
4: I was worried about Javonte Williams, and I know James Steele was as a Chiefs fan. When he was out in Denver, all we kept hearing for this young man out of North Carolina was, oh my gosh, it's going to be a nightmare.
6: Yep.
4: Nightmare fuel in the right offense. Maybe Brian Schottenheimer's offense just isn't the right one for the ground game because we didn't really unlock Javonte Williams last year.
6: Yeah, and I think that's a totally fair criticism. It seems like they really like him.
4: Yeah.
6: Which I probably put a little bit too much trust in that. But even so, I just feel like assuming you're healthy on the outside, and even they've got some depth in that room, that's going to be enough for me.
4: And but the Pickens CeeDee Lamb combo is
6: lethal
4: up there. It's top two or three wide receiver rooms in football.
6: Without
4: it just
6: question.
4: Is. And if Dak's healthy, he's still elite. Let's go to number three.
7: Number three.
4: I got the Bears at three.
6: Okay.
4: I'm drinking the Kool-Aid on Ben Johnson.
6: Yeah.
4: I am. I love what they do in the backfield. I've always believed in the running back room that they've had, and it's just nice seeing them come together under Johnson. It's cool seeing, like, hey, you know this system that I used to transform Detroit? It works in other places with an elite quarterback, and I think we're going to see Caleb. I'm kind of projecting forward with this one. I think we're going to see Caleb take a step.
6: I'm grinning because
4: you don't have the Bears on your list.
6: No, but I almost did because I honestly, as a football fan, I want this. Right?
4: You want to see it happen?
6: Yes, because if the Bears are top three, that means Caleb Williams has become the quarterback that was promised.
4: Sure.
6: And at his best, he is just as exciting to watch as anybody else in the NFL.
4: Yeah.
6: That's why, like, I'm grinning. Like, I'm excited at the prospect of this actually finally coming to fruition.
4: All right, your top team is my second team. Number two.
7: Number two.
4: The Los Angeles Rams.
6: Solid.
4: It's dangerous to just say, hey, like you said, it's run it back syndrome. Are they going to do it? Everybody's a year older. It's not just Stafford. Devontae Adams was absolutely blowing tires last year down the stretch.
6: Yeah.
4: Hamstrings, all that good stuff. He's just showing his age. But when he's out there, he's their best red zone threat. And they have a two running back attack, Blake Corum and Kyren Williams. They unlocked their tight end room last year. Parkinson is really talented. They spread the ball around. It's just kind of like, okay, cool. You want a bracket coverage, one receiver, we'll throw it to the other, or we'll throw it out of the backfield. I still believe in Sean McVay and Matthew Stafford.
6: One wish for this offense, Myles Garrett red zone touch. Let's hear your number one.
4: Okay, number one.
7: Number one.
4: Wasn't even on your list, the Detroit Lions.
6: Yeah.
4: Lions were not, I mean, with Jahmyr Gibbs and you lose David Montgomery, fine, but they'll have another goal line back.
6: Mm-hmm.
4: Or will we just see a ridiculous video game season from Gibbs? But Amon-Ra St. Brown's still there. Goff is still there. Laporta is going to be healthy. I don't know.
6: Yeah.
4: Maybe this is a great pick in 2023 by me. I don't know, but I like it for this season.
6: Again, they were another one along with the Bears where I was kind of like, oh, man, am I actually about to leave them off? Especially because, like, yeah. I felt like they caught a little bit too much flack last year. Right? Like, everybody, it was very obvious to be like, hey, like, oh, like, they don't have Ben Johnson. And so every single time they had any kind of shortcoming on offense, it was like, oh, my gosh, this is the same team, yada, yada, yada. But right. To your point, like, a lot of the bones are still there.
4: Yeah, they are. And this, hey, the house has good bones.
6: Yeah.
4: All right, that's my list. You heard Harry's. Whose list was better? As well as the NFL rolling out its top 100 list. And we have Bo Nix ranked. Actually, we don't. We saw Bo Nix ranked extremely high ahead of which quarterbacks? We're going to talk about that. It is ESPN Radio in the ESPN app.
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0: 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Watch ESPN as I absolutely maul the microphone coming back. It's my first day. He's Harry Lyles. I'm Randy Scott. ESPN Radio is presented by Progressive Insurance. We were ranking our own top five offenses.
1: Yeah.
0: And we have some similar, we have some repeat offenders, some, you know, habitual line steppers. Cowboys are on there on both of ours, and so are the Niners, and so are the Rams. Those are good rankings. Like, tip the cap to you. We did a good job. Buddy, whoever's doing this, how does this NFL Top 100 work? How does it work? It's everybody submits a top 20?
2: Yes. That's what we were talking about in the break.
0: Yeah.
2: Brought it up.
0: What's the methodology?
2: Every player has a top 20.
0: Okay.
2: And that's how they rank the top 100.
0: And it's all players.
1: All players.
0: So quarterbacks don't necessarily get preferential treatment, although they're certainly on the list. And they rank them, they release them, rather, in groups of 10. So we've got 100 to 91, and we've got 90 to 81, and so on and so forth. And I think we're through the 60s now. Is that where we're at?
2: Yeah, we're up to
0: the 50s?
2: At least 59.
0: Because Bo Nix is number 59. And you're like, on the list of quarterbacks? No, on the list of all players. Bo Nix is 59. Tongue in cheek. I say I'm a Raider fan. James, you're a Chiefs fan. But Bo Nix is a problem, absolutely. But the real problem is the quarterbacks that he's ranked ahead of.
1: Yeah.
0: Let's go to number 98. Is Bo Nix a better football player than Bryce Young? I say yeah.
1: I could be convinced, yeah. I mean, to me, either way, like, again, I view Bo Nix, like, does his job. Do I think Bryce Young, if you put him on Denver, could he do Bo Nix's job?
0: With Sean Payton?
1: Possibly, yeah.
0: Mm-hmm.
1: Okay. And I don't even want to say that to discredit Bo Nix, because I do think, like, you can think he's not the best player and also say, hey, man, I mean, he's getting the job done.
0: Getting results.
1: Right?
0: Yeah. Yeah. No, you're right. Okay. Number 85. Number 85. So, math, 25 plus spots.
1: Yep.
0: Worse is Brock Purdy. Brock Purdy's played in the Super Bowl.
1: I will take Brock Purdy.
0: I would take Brock Purdy over Bo Nix. Brock Purdy's at 85. Maybe that's health. Maybe that's a reflection of the injury. Number 77 is Baker Mayfield. So, 18 spots better than Baker Mayfield is Bo Nix. I saw the sign.
1: I'll take Baker.
0: For everybody who's not watching on ESPN Plus or watch ESPN, Harry Lyles, your lack of a poker face is outstanding.
1: Yeah.
0: Number 72, so 13 spots worse than Bo Nix is Jordan Love.
1: Knock it off.
0: Jordan Love.
1: Cut it out.
0: That's offensive.
2: That's the craziest one so far.
0: So far.
1: A lot of ball game left.
0: The next two are almost telling on each other.
1: Yeah.
0: They're offensive, like, connected. Number 69, so 10 spots worse than Bo Nix, is two-time NFL MVP Lamar Jackson.
1: I don't feel like I even need to, you know what I mean?
0: I'm offended.
1: Yeah.
0: What? 10 spots better than a two-time? Was this just a Broncos locker room that was canvassed? Number 62, so 7 spots better than Lamar and 3 spots worse than Bo Nix is Trevor Lawrence.
1: All right. Like, that's the one where we're like, hey, man, you know, we got to figure out a better voting system, or
0: there's got to be a better way,
1: or do what they do in, at least, do they do transparent voting for, like, NFL stuff? I think they do. But, like, the same way that you get to know who voted for, like, MVP in your respective leagues.
0: Yeah, yeah. That our guy, we've had him on.
1: Everybody in the NFL, you have to post your ballot in a notes app on Instagram.
2: So basically what we're talking about is, like, every Denver Bronco player that voted had Bo Nix at, like, number one.
1: Yeah.
2: This is what happened. That's what happened.
1: A unified front, which, hey, you know what? I can appreciate that.
0: Oh, that's great. You know,
1: right? I can appreciate that.
2: Is that what it was?
0: I don't know. Like, best,
2: like,
0: friends pact for, like, a school election in elementary school? Sororities do
2: Let's
0: that.
2: Let's get Bo on this list.
1: Or, Pat Surtain will probably end up being number one on the list.
0: I mean,
1: if we are, you know, stuff in the box.
0: Yeah, if the Broncos are doing that, okay.
1: Pat one,
0: all right.
1: Bo Nix two.
2: But that
1: would
2: make sense. If Pat Surtain is high on this list, that would make sense. He's one of, if not the best player at his position.
1: Yes.
2: Like, Bo Nix isn't even top 10 in his position.
1: Pat Surtain's probably top 10 player in the NFL.
2: Yeah, I would say if he was in the top 10 of this list,
1: that would
2: make sense to me.
1: I agree with that.
0: Okay, but Bo Nix at 59. Like, let's talk about it. Because I heard myself say what I said about injury. Like, oh, maybe they're ranking Brock Purdy so low because they're worried about his injury. Bo Nix is coming off of a torn ACL, right? Is it ACL or ankle? I forget. It was ACL.
2: It was some sort of weird ankle injury. Yeah.
0: Oh, okay. That's right. That's right.
2: It happened like, celebrated. Out of
0: nowhere. Yeah.
2: But he played all season, though, too. So
0: like. Right. And I don't know that you lined up across from Bo Nix and shook in your boots. You probably didn't like playing at Mile High. Probably didn't like lining up against Sean Payton. But for him to be ahead, what's the most egregious one? Is it Lamar? Can we agree on that?
1: Yeah, for sure.
0: That he's 10 spots better than Lamar?
1: Don't even think about that.
0: You know what's the second most egregious one? Is Trevor Lawrence being 7 spots ahead of Lamar.
1: Yeah.
0: Is that a projection of the Liam Cohen offense? Is that just thinking that we're going to see another year of improvement? And maybe with Lamar away from Harbaugh, we're not sure?
1: Yeah, to me, I am also curious how well the criteria, one, was explained and two, followed. You know what I mean? In the voting process. Because, like, surely some guys went into this thinking, oh, this is based off of last year. Some are projecting how they're going to do this year. Like, is it one of those things?
0: Yeah, it is. Yeah, you're right. It is reflective of what each player, each voter, you know, thought the assignment was.
1: Yeah.
0: I mean, we see that in other voting systems as well. So I get it. Our rankings, though, foolproof.
1: Yeah.
0: Top five offenses.
1: Obviously.
0: Debate them if you want. He is Harry Lyles. He's back tomorrow with Gabe Neitzel. I'm Randy Scott. I will see you on Thursday. Up next, it's the Rich Eisen Show here on ESPN Radio.
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16: 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And now, it's Rich Eisen.
17: 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Pete Thamel is going to be zooming in first in 20 minutes time from the SEC Media Week. He just finished sitting down an interview with Kirby Smart, so we'll talk with him about the Georgia football head coach's thoughts coming into the season. And Greg Sankey, the commissioner of the SEC, saying yesterday, hey, it's not leverage if we're going to break away from the NCAA. We're thinking about it. So much to talk about with Pete when he joins this program. Ryan Fox, the Open champion winner, fresh back from Royal Birkdale. He'll join us in hour number three of this program. And we've got ourselves an overreaction Monday on a Tuesday. We got a lot going on here on this day. 844-204-RICH is the number to dial, again, to have a conversation with us on the show. Good to see you over there, Chris Brockman. How are you?
19: Hey, Rich. What's happening, Mike?
17: We good over there, Mike?

0: going to be business partners any longer. Yeah. We're done. I'm not playing for you. I had an opportunity to talk with you exclusively. That didn't happen because I didn't want to. And now here we are coming up on this this weekend in July, still wondering what's going on. And the commissioner of the NBA, Adam Silver at Fanatics Fest last week, basically essentially saying, hey,
1: holding up business.
0: Can we pick it up here? can we decide?
1: Let's go. Come on, man.
0: Because we'd like to decide on the national television schedule mm-hmm. when LeBron James is going to be playing, and we can't figure that out if we don't know where LeBron James is going to be playing. So
1: LeBron's kind of holding the league hostage right now.
0: Now we have to, you know, here's what we do. Here's what we do while we're waiting for LeBron James to make a decision, which is helpful for us while we're waiting for football to be played in this country, quite frankly, because I'm not going to sit here and talk about a Boston Red Sox 14 game.
2: I mean, what are you talking about?
0: All right. We'll talk about
2: it. We're so close.
0: Well, I'm not going to lead the show.
1: Never.
0: The show.
1: With right, never.
0: here's where we are.
1: Where are we, Rick?
0: When we're searching for information, we go to social media, right? Mark Spears,
2: right,
0: who's very respected in our business, is looking towards the preseason basketball schedule to figure out, well, if the Lakers are the first preseason game scheduled for the Warriors, well, obviously LeBron's got to go to the Golden State Warriors.
2: And meanwhile, everyone in the comments was pointing out that they play each other every year in the preseason.
0: There you go. Well, listen, so the googly eyes can be out there on social media, and we're paying it to Pat Bev. We even looked at Pat Bev's social account. I'm saying, hey, I'm hearing that LeBron James is making his decision today, and then that didn't happen. So social's not helping us. Now we just turn to the podcast world.
2: That's right.
0: Certainly when a podcast is being produced and co-hosted by the guy who would know because his name is Rich Paul and he's LeBron's guy who would know. And he's sitting with Max Kellerman on the set of Game Over, which is weird. Is it a video game podcast? I saw that a lot in high school, playing video games and looking for a prom date. But listen.
1: Shout to the red limo.
0: Those are pages turned. Those were decisions maroon? Of different eras.
1: Maroon limo?
2: Maroon limo.
1: My bad. Yeah. I get the color wrong.
0: Yeah. Yeah. I tell you guys too much about my So Rich Paul had the floor, and Max Kellerman brought up the fact that, hey, even the commissioner of the NBA is asking you for an answer. And Rich Paul said he went up to Adam Silver and talked with him about that comment. Roll it.
3: I saw Adam in New York and we discussed it. And like I said, it's still his choice. So if he doesn't really know, can't rush it. Can't rush it.
4: We're so right now the league is aware of this, that he's not there yet.
3: And we're not going to be rushed. We don't, it doesn't matter. I don't want to sit here and sound like this. I'll just say, we're not going to be rushed.
4: Mm-hmm. That's totally fair for you to say.
3: It is his choice to make. And when he makes the choice, he's making.
4: There's a report that the decision's going to come in the next 48 hours.
3: Also false. These people don't know anything, man. All these reports.
4: Why I'm asking.
3: It doesn't make sense. Like, I don't know when his choice is going to be made. But it could be 48 seconds. It could be 48 minutes. I don't know. Like, again, you can't make somebody know something that they don't know.
0: Okay, there you go. First of all, I love Rich Paul. I love him. I love his story. I love who he is. I love he was wearing a Yankee hat. I love all of that. But he says it's false. He's going to make a decision in the next 48 hours and then gives two periods of time that would actually fall into the next 48.
1: Right, 48 seconds.
0: 48 minutes. Actually, fall into the first hour of the 48. We are confused, Rich. Don't keep confusing us more, okay?
1: Maybe Rich don't know.
2: What is the NFL equivalent of this? Like, who would hold up the NFL
1: Brett Favre
2: schedule?
0: Favre.
1: Yeah. He lost hair over there, right? Rodgers, right?
0: Rodgers back in the day. I wouldn't say that. Rodgers never held up. Never held up a schedule. I don't know. I mean, somebody obviously of LeBron's stature, he just named two first ballot Hall of Famers. So,
2: but Favre watch didn't go into, you know, the schedule like always comes out in Favre May. Watch. It didn't go into June.
0: Oh, yeah, it did. Yeah. Oh, dude. Oh, you don't you remember? He's

0: I'm going to be done. And then he's like, I'm not done. And then there, and don't you remember McCarthy's like, we've moved on. You don't remember that? We've moved on.
1: Yes. Rich, you lost hair.
0: I even told you, we heard that Ted Thompson went down. Mooch told me, no, it wasn't Mooch told me that. Who told me this? I don't know. I heard from somebody that.
2: Was it Hutch?
0: No, that was somebody told me that Ted Thompson went down to Favre's house in Mississippi and Favre thought he was going to ask him back.
1: Right.
0: And he told him, we're willing to send if you want your locker, actual locker from Lambeau Field, we'll cut out your actual locker and send it to you. And Favre, you know.
2: But the NFL schedule
0: was essentially like,
2: what I'm saying is,
0: what is this all about?
2: LeBron is literally holding up the TV partners and the league. And
0: but I don't blame him.
2: What do you mean you don't blame him?
0: I don't know, because he's got to make a decision. He's thinking about it.
2: He's not thinking about it.
0: Well, this is what Rich Paul started. You know, hey, Max started going down this road with him that this is for show. Hit it.
3: None of these people know anything. Nobody knows nothing. And I say that respectfully because we haven't made it to where anybody knows anything.
4: But let me take your temperature on something.
3: Sure. Let me finish first. Okay, let me finish. So I think it's important for people to understand we're not making this about attention and a spectacle. It's not about a decision or anything like that. He has a choice to make. He has a business choice to make. We're not going to sit here and decide or allow someone else to decide when he makes that decision or that choice. It's a business choice that he's making. And I think as an athlete, why is it that an athlete has to rush his choice?
4: Okay, I want to answer that.
3: Because from a business perspective, you are making a choice between jobs, high-level jobs, and you've earned the right. You're a big-time executive that's with an unbelievable, arguably the best resume in the history of your job. Who's rushing you?
4: Okay.
3: Nobody.
0: I know what you're thinking. I know what you're thinking.
2: It's not the LeBron James Basketball Association.
0: I know what you're so what? What do you mean it's not the LeBron James Basketball
2: Association? This is like so disrespectful to the 300 other players in the league, every other team, and
0: I will push back vehemently on that one.
1: I'm sure 299 players don't even care about
0: that. I don't blame him, man. He's got one more shot at figuring this thing out. We have no idea. You think he knows? You think he knows and he's just drawing it out. Is that what you're saying?
2: I think he knew a month ago.
0: Well, Rich Paul had this to say because Max went right there. He hit the nail right on the head for you about whether this was for show.
4: What do you say about that? That people are like, LeBron loves the attention and that's why they're doing this.
3: It's the lowest hanging fruit for when you don't have the information. That's just what it is.
4: Commissioner's here saying we can't even set the schedule till we know. He must be flattered by the attention.
3: And we understand that, though.
4: Is he flattered by the attention, do you think?
3: I don't know. I don't talk to him about
4: it. Are you proud of it?
3: By the attention.
4: Are you proud of it?
3: I understand. I think he's earned it. Yeah, when you've been a partner to the NBA the way LeBron has been, he's earned it. The seat he sits in today, he's earned.
0: Let me tell you, man. You know who's going to wait to see where LeBron James lands and be fine with it? You know who's going to wait? Amazon and NBC and ESPN, ABC, name them, you know, the local networks who cover the five teams that are apparently in the running. They can wait.
2: Well, they shouldn't.
0: Well, I mean, it doesn't matter at the end of the day if it's another week. You can still figure it out. You can still figure it out. You know? So let me ask you this question. Do you think the Philadelphia 76ers with Jaylen Brown, right? The Heat with Giannis, okay? Who else is in this mix? Oh, the Golden State Warriors with Steph and Draymond, okay?
1: Cleveland.
0: The Minnesota Timberwolves with Anthony Edwards or the Cleveland Cavaliers with Spider Mitchell and James Harden, whatever. Do you think that they're right now, all of them, or most of them, off the table for Christmas Day? Off the table. They're only, Giannis and the Heat are only going to play on Christmas Day if LeBron comes. You know what I mean?
2: So then what is the holdup?
0: The fact that so, like, obviously they want to know, but who cares if he's going to figure it out over the next week?
2: What if this goes into August?
0: Who really cares? Huh?
2: What if this goes into August?
0: It goes into August, and then we all adjust. Yeah. And it's just, you know, it's so earth-shattering that we don't know who's going to be playing on this day or that. I understand that everybody wants to get plans, and they got to figure it out, and selling tickets. And, I mean, you got to figure that out as to who's playing on this night or this nationally televised broadcast. We flex into games now. We flex into games last minute. Who cares?
2: He better do this before training camp starts, because once football hits, no one is going to care.
0: I think he's going to want to for his own deal. But right now, it's been a few weeks. Who the hell cares? Really? At the end of the day, I know Adam Silver said we'd like to know, and they'd like to know. Everybody wants to plan. I get it. But he's got one last shot at this thing. And if I'm him, I mean, you're not weighing the aspect of business outside of the NBA. Because once upon a time, Maverick Carter was sitting right here.
2: Right.
0: When he was going through this the last time, right? And I'm like, well, you know, he's going to want to be maybe here in Los Angeles for purposes of your, you know, shingle and production company. I mean, this is where production takes place mostly, right? And Maverick Carter's like, Rich, you don't think you can take a meeting about a movie or a TV show in Detroit? And I'm like, eh.
2: Good point.
0: Good point, Mav. Thanks for coming on, Mav. You know, so for real, it's just like, the home front, does he want to be closer to Southern California? You know, what does his wife think about this? What does the rest of his family think about this? Who cares? Let's have him figure it out. So, how about this? If he doesn't decide by next week, I'm calling Rich Paul and I'm like, let's go. Either way, I'm calling Rich Paul and saying, let's go.
2: You should.
0: Why not? Right?
2: It's a good move. I agree.
0: Thank you. I only make good moves here. I like to think. Overreaction Monday on a Tuesday. Is any of this on part of that?
2: LeBron?
0: Yeah.
2: Yeah.
0: Oh, good. Is Tom Brady part of it? Because you said yesterday you didn't want to hit that subject matter. Okay. It's overreaction Monday and a Tuesday.
2: Yeah.
0: Okay.
2: Yeah.
0: Any other topics
2: you want to
0: I don't know. I'm just
2: spoil?
0: Asking. It's called teasing, Chris.
5: What else you want to know?
0: Thank you. All right. We'll take a break, and Pete Fennell is going to join us.
2: Let's go.
0: 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That's weird. 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

0: Back here on the Rich Eisen Show, Ryan Fox is going to be joining us, fresh back from Royal Birkdale in hour number three. Do I need to form my questions fast? In honor
1: we'll
0: of
1: we'll set
0: him?
1: A timer. You got 8 seconds to get each
0: I've
1: question.
0: I've got 8 out. Seconds yeah. to, like, right. I can't be ponderous. Can't do a lot of ums or uhs. Buddy, like, I've got to formulate the question. Right. Just fire it out. Don't think about it.
1: Yeah. Yeah. See it. Go do it.
0: And the thing also about him, you look at his swing, not that I'm a swing doctor, but I do play one on TV. And, you know, with the performance golf people and my guy JT, who really gave me some great tips for the American Century Championship. And he's now part of the legion of individuals I've patently let down with my results. Just the way that he brings his club down and hits the ball is not normal.
1: Yeah, they're not.
0: And then he bends his knees yeah. as he's meeting the ball.
1: He gets very low to the ground. He's very, it's not a conventional swing. It's not, it's kind of awkward looking.
0: Right.
1: You wouldn't teach your son or daughter to model your swing right. after his. And, but the name of the game is hit it straight. Get it in the hole.
0: Yep, I know.
1: And man, he does that.
0: He did that. And he's going to be joining us in hour number three of this show. That'll be great. 844-204-RICH is the number to dial right here on the program. He's checking in right now from the SEC Media Day, where he just got out of an interview with Kirby Smart for ESPN. It's been a while since we've had this man on. Ladies and gentlemen, back here on the program, Pete Thamel. Good to see you, Pete. How are you?
2: What's up, Pete?
3: Rich, never been better, man. Never been better. We're in day 2 of 4 at the SEC Media Days, yep. week 3 of 4 of Media Day season. So we are right in the throes of complaining season, as
0: I
3: call it.
0: I love
3: we
0: it.
3: All sit around and point out the problems in college athletics without any imminent solutions.
0: Well, this is my question for you, just the macro to start this thing.
3: Yeah. Sure.
0: What is the general tenor at a media week, right, for a conference as big as the SEC? And what are people talking about? Are they really talking about the state of college football? Certainly based on Greg Sankey's comments yesterday that don't think we're playing around if we're thinking of taking our football and going somewhere else. Pete?
3: Well, when you have 4 full days of media days,
0: yes.
3: right, you get a little bit of everything, right? You get some macro talk, like Kirby Smart just came in and talked to us in the ESPN.com room. And I would say of his 15 minutes, 13 of them were talking about, like, should the SEC break away? What it looked like, all that. It was like big thought stuff. And like the last question was like, hey, your team, you won back-to-back SEC titles. Like, think you'll be good? You know, and then there is some where you get, the Kentucky safety and the Auburn kicker and like some of the, really dialed in micro stuff too. The Auburn quarterback, Byron Brown, just came and chatted with us. And, that's obvious. Like dialing into minutia, personnel, and different things, so they end up being a really good cliff notes for how the season is going to unfold in the micro, and then just generally, we cover a $1 billion business that's fundamentally unstable, and many would tell you unsustainable, although it seems to be sustaining pretty fine year after year. So there is always looming questions because this has always been my theory, Rich. The setup of college athletics, like the way it is right now with, I think, 138 FBS schools right now, 4 power conferences, 6 non-power conferences, like there's never going to be like a time of peace. Does that make sense? I think we've all embraced like there is never going to be a time of certainty. I think we're in a very specific moment of uncertainty right now, and we're on the precipice of significant change, and no one knows if that's going to happen in 6 weeks with this bill. Probably not, but it could. No one knows if it's going to happen in a year, 6 months. Like there are myriad options, myriad problems. Solutions and paths are much more elusive.
0: All right. So let's take this one step at a time. The bill
3: okay.
0: you're referring to.
3: Yeah.
0: You want to let everybody know, a lot of people are reading about it, hearing about it, and how it is kind of either messing with the order of things or is helping at least usher some decisions to get made to find some order, Pete.
3: Yes. So the Protect College Sports Act, Rich, is right now potentially could reach the floor of the Senate in the upcoming weeks. Whether that happens or not, there is still a lot of ambiguity around that. There is no certainty to this bill. And as I think the minutiae of it is debated and language is debated and talked about and written about, it, when you pull away, it's like, okay, this thing probably still has about a 10% chance of ever becoming law, right? So every iteration is going to deal with reaction, especially the realignment portion, right? Realignment is essentially the paradigms of a multi-billion dollar business. And so that is obviously, you know, the amount of energy, focus, and time spent around that is really, really significant. There are a lot of things about the bill that everyone agrees on, right? That antitrust exemptions, more certainty in terms of transfers, in terms of protecting rights state by state, some cost certainty, as they would call it in the industry, where it is not sustainable for the cost of talent to keep going up by 40% every year, right? Even the NFL, which makes gobs of trillions, you know, has a cap, and it's moved up. Now, again, we're pointing out the problems. The bill could offer some solutions to short-term sanity, especially the protection from state courts, right? Like, we've just seen the entire industry in a whipsaw over eligibility decisions and such. So those are things everyone agrees on. The problem is, when you invite Washington to fix your problems, everyone's going to have their own spin on it. And this particular bill was really pushed forward by Senator Cantwell in the state of Washington, which has Washington State aggrieved from realignment, right? They got left behind, and they're in the Pac-12. They're not in a power league anymore. And then you have Senator Cruz, who's tied tight to Cody Campbell. Private equity has had a significant stick in voice in this bill. So that helped everything push forward to this moment. And the bill was essentially written despite the SEC and Big Ten's participation. So now those two leagues obviously cover 26 states, right? And they have, it would be hard to pass a bill that the SEC and Big Ten don't support. And Congress has realized that in the last few weeks. And there have been a lot of conversations. I would say the conversations have picked up between Congress and those sides, more maybe in the last 3 weeks than ever. Cantwell herself has been hands-on, calling coaches, calling athletic directors. There is a sincere desire to get it over the goal line. But what we're seeing in the past few weeks, Rich, is people who are uniquely unqualified in Congress to fix college sports problems are now having to become experts, whereas the people who have failed to solve college sports problems at least know the general tenor of the issues and solutions. So the congressional folks are being caught up. They've stepped in it a few times with different realignment things, and they've gone sideways with the Big Ten. So it's a big quagmire right now where it is. And we will see in the upcoming weeks if the bill can get enough momentum to maybe make the Senate floor, but it's still four steps away at that point from becoming law.
0: Well, then let's turn to somebody who can actually do something about it in short term and long term. And that's Greg Sankey, the commissioner of the SEC. Pete Thamel here on the Rich Eisen Show. In the, well, geez, let me put this way, 14 years of this show's history, and then the 3 years of the podcast that it was before, the 11 years that we're doing this, I don't recall anybody that I've interviewed that I need to be on my toes for more than talking to Greg Sankey, because every question I ask, he's already like a machine figuring out the 15 different possible ways he could answer it in a way that he doesn't want to answer it, or it could be a problem for him to answer it. And then he'll also correct my suppositions because they're unfounded in his mind. I mean, you know what I mean? Like, you've got to be on your toes talking to him. Mm-hmm. So every word that comes out of his mouth is curated and has a meaning to it. Yes. So for him to basically say, this is not posturing for us to say at the SEC, we would take our football and leave the NCAA and start something new, which he said basically on Monday. Mm-hmm. What does that look like, Pete? And when?
3: Like, that's a whole set of hypotheticals that right. I appreciate him saying it out loud, and he is certainly calculating, right? That is not a man who does things impromptu, Greg Sankey, as you just intimated, Rich. That is not that. And you can look at it a couple of ways. So first of all, just if they are to break away, would the television contract that goes through 2036 allow that, want that? Would the House settlement that everybody signed up for I believe 9 more years, the multi-billion dollar settlement that really runs college sports right now in a lot of ways that people don't acknowledge, like, can you break out of that and start your own thing? So there are significant headwinds to that idea. Now, there's two paths here, right? There's self-governance, which is a real path, and that's a path I think that's very viable if this bill fails, and the percentages say the bill will fail. And then the other path is like the complete secession, leave the union, if you will. the complications of the Leave the Union path, you know, we could do like a five-part miniseries on. I'm not saying it couldn't happen, but I am just saying, boy, there's a lot of it. So I do think that in this moment, as the Big Ten and the SEC are essentially negotiating with Congress to try to get this bill to be less prohibitive to them and less headwinds to them, I do think reminding people of that, what the SEC can do and the power of the SEC, isn't like an unwise thing for Greg Sankey to do. So while that road could be, you know, tilled someday, I don't think that is an imminent option, like the take our ball and go home option. Although I will say this, Kirby Smart just sat in a room and talked about, like, you know, his frustrations being in the SEC, being a coach, and not like simple things like rule changes, right? Like everything is complicated with the NCAA. And I do credit Charlie Baker for making things less complicated. The age-based eligibility that's commonly known as 5 and 5 that just passed, like that's a significant accomplishment for Charlie Baker. Charlie Baker has noticed the fat in the NCAA and the rules-making process, decision-making process, and tried to streamline that and has done a good job of streamlining that, but it still needs a lot more streamlining. So, all of these things, Rich, from the macro are starting to look less like each other. The Big Ten and the SEC, they look a lot like each other, right? And everything else is starting to look a lot less like them. And that is only going to be amplified as the years go on here. And those are the fundamental tensions that are driving some sort of next iteration. But what that next iteration is just really unclear at this point. So speculating the SEC could go do that on their own, that's fine. But do they just, would it be of national interest if the SEC didn't play anyone else and only played each other? Now, certainly, like, look, the ratings bear out. The Big Ten has been the dominant league the last 3 years. That's not arguable. That's happened on the field. The SEC has wildly dominated ratings, much disproportionate to the, you know, you look at the 4-0 record that the SEC, the Big Ten has against the SEC in the playoff. The SEC has dominated ratings, so the interest is there. But would that interest grow or dull if the SEC operated by itself?
1: Right.
3: And just it didn't interact. I'm not a television expert. I'm not a consultant. But my theory would be it would lessen, not more. Now, there would still be interest. I mean, the regional passion of the SEC is unbelievable. The national interest is unbelievable. But if you don't have that cross-section, like, I don't know if that, like, if you really start going multi-hypotheticals down the road, I don't know, like, if that's the best way for them to grow.
0: I don't think they'd be able to, like, let's just, you hit the nail on the head here, Pete. I mean, I don't think they'd be able to go off on their own and just do an SEC football season, because we'd all sit by here, and you in your spot at ESPN, me on my spot here, we'd be like, well, could they have taken on the Big Ten champ? Could they have taken on the Big 12 champ or the ACC champ if they're clearly head and shoulders above everybody else? And we'd be sitting now we're back in like the BCS era. Now we're back in the before the BCS era. We've turned the clock back in a way that's not very good. But you hit the nail on the head. He might be also sending a smoke signal in any way, shape, or form to Tony Petitti before he has his media day. And the same thing's going to be asked to him. And he'll be like, yeah, we're thinking the same thing. And then now suddenly you got the Big Ten, you got the SEC, and you're more than, in all honesty, two-fifths of the way there. You're Super League in this thing. And that's the question, is when and what's the impetus of it? Because you said Big Ten and the SEC look more like each other, and the divide of them and everybody else is getting larger in many ways. So that's the question, is where's the Big Ten on all this, Pete?
3: Yeah, so the Big Ten has similar frustrations to the SEC in terms of rules making, in terms of process, in terms of governance, right? But there's also, there was a lot of rhetoric out of Washington of like, it was like fear mongering about super leagues and about those guys breaking away. And again, Rich, just to like throw all the different hypothetical wrenches into this, if you break away and the SEC runs on its own, what do you do with the NCAA tournament? Like, look, what do you do with Omaha, right? Like, if you really want to break away,
0: right,
3: like, are you going to give up like all of the very powerful platforms for your non-revenue sports, football would be fine in the SEC. I'm not diminishing what football could be, but right. it would be regional and it wouldn't be national. So there are just like when you really start to unwind, like breakaway, you know, chatter makes a nice headline, and certainly nothing traffics on the internet better than realignment talk. Like that's any editor would tell you that in any place, right? Just because it's the fundamental basis for the billion-dollar industry, right? So, and the potential of it, the looming thought of it, like nothing sends the clicks through the roof like realignment shifts. It's just a reality of you know, if you look back at the last 20 years. But for, and I have a ton of respect for the SEC and the regional passion, and I live it every week on game day, and it is awesome and it's unbelievable, and certainly do for the Big Ten. But what you mentioned, the BCS earlier, Rich, which warms my heart. My our friend Dan Wetzel wrote Death to the BCS, right?
0: Hey, man. I was there. Those are my Sports Center days, right? Where Brad Edwards was part of the
3: Brad Edwards.
0: Remember Brad Edwards, who's part of ESPN Sports Center research. He was the king of like breaking out his slide rules and his protractors, and this was 1.2%, and this, and I'm like, come on, can we just like suit up and play football? You know what I mean? Like that was it, Pete.
3: Yes, and the BCS, though generally remembered as wildly unpopular, I really think almost like a missing part of the legacy of the BCS was that it taught us that this sport that has such regional passion can be a national sport, and I do think the BCS lit the fuse for college football being the second most popular sport in America right now. The ratings are through the roof, but here's what you need. I remember going to cover a game at Oregon. It was either Bilotti or Chip in like 07, and sitting at a bar, McMenamin's there in Eugene, and watching a South Florida Louisville game, you know, on a Thursday night or a Friday night when they were like both in the top 10 and DC, like what it did. And I tell the story because like I'm in Oregon and there's Oregon fans. They were ranked highly watching South Florida, which was number 2 in the BCS at the time. And like it connected everything together.
0: Yep.
3: Does that make sense, Rich?
0: Of course,
3: And if you remove that connection, it's not going to help you. The football would still be great. Don't get me wrong, but that's not going to help you grow. And just like the beauty of college football is the big, to me, my opinion is this big circus tent, right? It's this giant circus tent, and you never know, you know, who's the next lion tamer, who's the next going to be. Like if I had come on your show 3 years ago and said Indiana was going to go 28-2 under Kurt Cignetti in the next 2 years, you would have like an ambulance rush to my house to have me like health checked. Right. And, you know, that's the great thing. Like, that's the great power of this sport is you do just never know. Right. And in the whole, you know, the ambition of, I went over to South Florida yesterday to see Brian Hartline and to see Rob Higgins, the athletic director there. And they're dreaming big. They're building a stadium. They're in the number one market in Florida and they want to grow. Right. Like it's sort of the power of belief and possibility fuel college football maybe more than any other sport in America. And what the BCS did was I think it connected everything coast to coast. Like USC fans were watching Rich Rod's West Virginia teams, right? Like it had never had that connectivity before in that. And I think that's grown and it's got the playoff to where it is now and it's got the popularity to where it is now. So a retreat to regionalism would, I think, like, honestly, it would hurt the bottom line, right? And it would hurt the overall popularity of the sport because you want that interconnectedness. That only helps it grow.
0: No doubt. In the few minutes I have left, Pete, not to go personal here, but on Monday, this show is going to emanate from Kyle Whittingham's golf tournament. So I'm going to be there. And, well, I mean, I'm going to be in the middle of everything. What am I going to find when I go to Michigan, Pete? Walk me through what you think I'm going to find when I get there on Monday.
3: Well, I think, look, Rich, Michigan made an unbelievable hire. Like, Kyle Whittingham is one of the best football coaches in the last generation in college football. He took Utah from the Mountain West with barely a blip into the Pac-12, made them a contender, made them a conference title. He has been one of the most consistently performing football coaches in college football in the last 25 years. Period, end of story. One of the telling stats at Utah was they did this. So do you know the last quarterback from Utah drafted in the NFL draft, Rich. You would know this because you know more about the NFL draft than anyone. Do you know who it was?
0: Alex Smith.
3: It was Alex Smith, number one overall, who played for Urban Meyer. Kyle was the defensive coordinator. Now, they've had good quarterbacks since then, don't get me wrong. But he has almost done it despite elite production at that position, not because of it. And usually when, you know, you grow and flourish, you have a couple guys like that who can sling the pill or move it around a little bit and help you. So I really feel like there will be a consistency and professionalism at Michigan football that is going to permeate through that program that was perhaps not there in the past few years. So I think it's an unbelievable hire. It's such a good fit in the Big Ten. They've recruited really well. He has a strong front office there, and he's going to maximize the resources. He's a high-end game day coach, right? The guy's coached a ton of high-stakes games, just a lot of college football games. They have an elite OC in Jason Peck. Jay Hill at BYU was one of the better defensive coordinators in that part of the world and in the Big 12 the past few years. Look, the resources at Michigan that are available right now, there should be a through line to success. And I'd be stunned if Kyle Whittingham doesn't succeed highly there.
0: All right, but the rest of the morale, the next athletic director, everything else that's going on there, Pete?
3: Yeah, I mean, look, like, to me, Ward Manuel is kind of the last vestige of the controversial era of, pick your scandal, right? Whether it was Connor Stallions, which, whether it was recruiting stuff under Jim Harbaugh, and then obviously there were the more serious things that happened with Matt Weiss, and then obviously the ending of Sharon Moore. They're really rich. I think you're going to look around and be like, there's really no one that was here in 2023. There are people, don't get me wrong, and there's people in the athletic department. But the principles, if you really look at the core principles from that title team and all the controversies to right now, there's a few assistant coaches that have carried over, and their football staff, and that athletic department hasn't had much turnover underneath Ward. So there'll be familiar faces there. But I think my takeaway from Ward Manuel was it was surprising he lasted this long. Not necessarily it was surprising that he elected to step down at the end of this year. Look, he won big, and the scandals, unfortunately for him, were bigger. And you step back, he had a really successful run. It's hard to do it with 2016 to now, right? So that's what, 10, 11, 12 years we're talking about. I guess 11 years as an AD, that's a long time to be a modern college athletic director in a high pressure place like that. And his exit by letting him stay the year means that they don't have to, if they had reason to fire him for cause, they would have fired him for cause and it would have saved him millions of dollars. Right. There wasn't enough in the report for there. So they'll hold hands and, have one more football season and kind of let him go out gracefully. He clearly, President Grasso clearly has an affinity for Ward Manuel, and you saw that in his comments. So this is sort of like the negotiated point where Michigan came out and said, we did a lot of bad stuff, but we're really not going to tell you what it was, other than we're going to use like weighty rhetoric to tell you it was bad and it's going to change. And, with the video that they released, it's sort of right from the scandal, let's move on playbook, right? We have to admit fault. It's sort of like a Mad Lib when you look at it. Like they did, they checked all the boxes and did all the things, admitted just enough, have something punitive, with the decision on Manuel, and then they will press on and move on. But the beauty, Rich, I know you're obviously a big Michigan guy, of these big brands is they are set up and poised to win. In Michigan, this is not going to slow Michigan down. They are set up and poised to win again.
0: Pete, thanks for the time. Greatly appreciated. Travel safe. Look for more of my texts. You're the man. Appreciate it. Thanks, Pete.
3: Yeah. Thanks, Rich. Appreciate
0: it. Pete Fennell, everybody from the SEC Media Week. We got to beat it on down the line of the break. We'll be back in a second.
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8: What attracted Sergeant Andy Huchen to law enforcement?
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8: 25 years ago, was it?
9: It was 25 years ago. I was in college planning on being a high school English teacher.
8: No kidding.
9: My first semester at Illinois State University kind of got my behind kicked by the class load. At the same time, I did a ride-along with the Urbana Police Department. And there's something about the job that if you just have a whole bunch of common sense and can talk to people, it's not a hard job. 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And since that's where I grew up, well, let's give it a shot, because nice. 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At Urbana, we try not to do a whole lot by ourselves. 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And it's training and experience.
10: Well, nowadays everybody has a camera, right, on their vest?
9: Yeah, and that's every Urbana police officer has a body camera.
8: 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Thank you so much for protecting and serving your community.
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0: 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Brian and, is it called San Diego? Is that the way you pronounce it? Brian, you there?
1: Let's keep it classy.
2: What up, Rich?
0: How are you,
2: boys?
0: Brian?
2: How you doing?
3: What up, man?
0: What's on your mind there in San Diego?
2: I was just trying to survive the heat. I don't got AC in my studio, so I'm just roasting it in here.
0: Okay.
2: How are you guys doing?
0: You want to do the traffic too, Brian?
2: Traffic's okay. I mean, you know, I bike everywhere. I work remotely.
0: Okay,
2: so,
0: very good. All right. We got 2 minutes for you. What do you want to do, Brian? You want to chat? What do you want to do?
2: I want to do the LA Chargers win or loss.
0: Okay.
2: And before I get started, I wanted to say, last time I called you guys, I didn't contemplate, but that was like the first time I ever called in like a radio show, period ever. So.
0: Okay.
2: Yeah, I just want to thank you guys for doing all you do, you know?
0: Well, Brian, here's what I'm going to do for you, Brian. I'm going to put you back on hold because we no longer have the time to fit it in right here, and I promise you on the other side we're going to do this, okay? So just put back on hold. There goes Brian
1: back on hold.
0: San Diego. That's why Kornheiser never wanted to say hello to anybody. He didn't. He just wanted to get through all of that.
3: Well, because then he just chit-chat.
0: Yeah.
3: Yeah.
4: Wrong with chit-chat.
0: That's all good.
3: Nothing's wrong with chit-chat.
0: By the way, you know, when I say San Diego, like that's the reference and we leave it at that, you don't have to take out the hammer and then pop down on top of it.
4: Maybe some people don't get that.
0: Okay.
3: That's their problem.
0: Dan Patrick said on his show today, DP, that if he's LeBron, he chooses the Sixers if Embiid is healthy.
4: TJ.
3: Wow.
4: I mean,
3: so he's not going to choose the Sixers.
0: Okay.
4: It's a healthy thing. If Embiid was always healthy, we'd have at least the ring.
0: Embiid is healthy.
3: Maybe.
0: And you've got Edgecombe, and you've got Maxey, and you got Jaylen Brown.
4: JB, yo.
1: Oh, yeah.
0: And you want to be like the king of a town before you go out. Philadelphia would be the spot.
4: Come on.
0: I think Josh Shapiro would figure out a way to
4: put his statue next to
0: Rocky. Just roll out a carpet or something. The diehard sports fan governor of Pennsylvania would proclaim it LeBron James Day on the spot. If that means anything, you throw that in there.
5: We're talking about practice.
0: Yeah, all that good stuff. Hour number two, Overreaction Monday on a Tuesday, is coming up.
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22: 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Are we just going to get full transparency on this?
20: Earlier on the show, ESPN College Football Insider Pete Thamel. Coming up, six-time Pro Bowler Gerald McCoy. Open Championship winner Ryan Fox. And now, it's Rich Eisen.
0: Hour number two of the Rich Eisen Show is on the air. Pete Thamel already in hour number one. Ryan Fox, the champion of the Open Championship, will be joining us on this show. 844-204-RICH, number to dial. A bunch of folks want to play the win-loss game. That's awesome. We'll get to you. And then there's a way for you to follow us whenever you want. YouTube. There's also Instagram, TikTok, Facebook, at Rich Eisen Show for a lot of those. Appreciate those checking us out on Disney Plus, the ESPN app. Hello, ESPN Radio, Sirius XM Channel 80 audience. And my NFL game day morning compadre back here on the Rich Eisen Show to help kick off hour number two. Ladies and gentlemen, Gerald McCoy on the program. Ooh. Oh, boy, look at that background.
1: Oh, what is that? What is that, Rich? What is that behind me?
0: That's the Rich Eisen Show logo.
2: That is amazing.
0: Gerald, it is. Wow, look at you.
1: It is. Look Rich, you know, come What's on, man. Here? You know I love you. You know I call you my fearless leader. Right, so like of course, I have to represent my fearless leader, Rich Eisen.
0: I like come it.
1: On, now, you thought I was going to do it any other way, Rich?
0: I, no? Actually, I didn't know what way you were going to go, but I
2: that's a first.
0: I like it.
2: That's a first.
0: It's a little jarring, but it does match the mug.
1: I'm great at first. I'm great at first. I was the first to give the commissioner a hug. We were the first draft on primetime, and now I'm the first to have Rich's background.
0: You were also, for me, you were the first player I ever interviewed at the Combine asking about your underwear choice, Gerald.
1: There you go. I'm great at first.
0: Are you guys aware of this?
2: I had no idea about this.
0: Gerald, who asked you about that at the Combine?
1: Kansas City, of all teams.
0: And what did they ask you?
1: Joe? They asked me on game day, do I wear a G-string or a jock strap?
2: What?
1: That happened. Hey, yeah. What's with the loud giggle in the background?
2: A G-string? What was the answer?
3: I want to know.
0: Well, I mean.
2: Wow.
0: What was the answer?
1: What do you think was the answer? I wear a girdle.
2: I don't know.
1: I don't wear either.
0: What do you think they were trying to get out of you for that?

0: rest is history. How about that?
1: Rich. See, you didn't think this was going to start this way. I didn't think you're going to have the background. Look at us. We're just going in this direction. All right, Gerald. Let's just imagine this is going to happen because we feel it is. What does it look like if Aaron Donald is on the same defensive line as Myles Garrett for the Los Angeles Rams? Gerald, what does that look like?
2: Well, for me, it's like watching a new Avengers movie. Yeah, you know, I love to see it. But for opposing offenses, it's going to suck because it's pick your poison. You know, I've been a part of teams where we have to break down their blocking scheme and their protections and take Drew Brees and the Saints, for instance. Congratulations, Drew, going into the Hall of Fame. I'll be there, by the way.
1: Okay.
2: They did a most dangerous, so they will always slide to me. So I always got the double team. But then some teams, they went nickel protection where they would slide to the nickel. Sometimes they would point out and identify the mic where they slide to the mic. But usually when you play a team that has a dominant pass rusher, you try and find a way to get two guys on them. Well, now, if Aaron Donald was to come back, now it's like, okay, what do we do? Because Myles Garrett, even though he broke the sack record, it wasn't just the sacks that made him him. It's everything outside of actually making the play. It's determining what are we going to do, speeding up the operation, sending two at him. Now we have to completely change how we game plan because this person's on the field. Well, now you have two generational players on the field. What are we going to do? A lot of people don't understand. Sometimes people are just not from Earth. You look at LeBron James. His peak athleticism was 10 times anybody else's. So now that he's gotten older, his regular athleticism is still two times anybody else's. So now you have an Aaron Donald who's been retired for the amount of years he's been retired. He was already far beyond anybody else. So if he is to come back, which his body feels better, he doesn't have all these games on his body. He's been able to heal. What he will be now will still be at the top of the league. Mm. And when you partner those two, everybody's in trouble.
1: And how will Garrett flourish in a way that maybe he did in Cleveland, which is wild for me even to start a sentence that way, with him playing with a lead way more than he ever has, maybe since college, Gerald? You know, like what will that look like?
2: Yeah, well, he said he sat down with Micah Parsons and said he's going to break his own record.
1: I saw that, and I saw Micah go at him basically saying it's not his, you know, he's still in the league, Micah, you know, and that he's coming for it. I saw that. That was typical Micah. It was great. It was fun.
2: Yeah.
1: On his pod.
2: And I believe that he can break his own record. Yeah, I think he had 18 sacks by week 13 or something like that. You know, so if you're playing, and that's not playing with a lead. If you're playing with a lead, if you were able to do that without a lead, where teams are running the ball, you know, and now you're playing with the last year's MVP that they're going to put up points. So these teams are going to have to throw the ball. This is a league now where times have changed, where most of the passes, even some of the runs, have become passes. Like Andy Reid's offense, they don't run the ball a lot, but he uses the quick screens and stuff as his run game. So now these teams are passing a lot. So imagine what teams will have to do if they're playing from behind. It's actually kind of scary what could happen. If Aaron Donald was to come back, you could very well see two people, even if he had a ramp-up period, you could very well see two people with 15-plus sacks on the same D-line. Like, you could really see that with how good this Rams offense is and the leads they'll be playing with.
1: And, you know, this is a conversation between two people who learned from Warren Sapp. He was a player and me sitting on a set with him for a long time. Front and back end play together. Trent McDuffie's back there. If he gives either one of these guys an extra beat, an extra second.
2: That's all you need.
1: It's tough, man, to not sit here and think this is the Rams' season to lose, Gerald. But we know this is the NFL. And it's disrespectful to 31 other teams or, you know, with all due respect to some of those 31. You know, maybe half the league that believes they've got the roster and a chance.

0: chance with the Brakes to win it all, similar to Seattle last year, when it all comes together. And Seattle has a great chance to repeat based on the roster coming back. So tell me why this isn't the Rams season to lose, Gerald.
1: Well, there are a lot of other really good teams around the league, one being the Denver Broncos. I believe the Denver Broncos, they were a quarterback injury away from getting to the Super Bowl. And if you have, you have to think, you have the Rams defensive line who have rushed well. They just haven't rushed with a Myles Garrett who he ramps up the percentage of the pressures and the QB hits. But then you look at a Broncos defense who has a Pat Surtain, who's arguably second, third best defensive player in all of football behind Myles Garrett. And then you have that defensive line up front. You got my buddy from OU. You got Zach Allen, who these guys are putting a lot of pressure on the quarterback, and they have a top 1-2 defense in the league. You partner that with the offense. They just added Jaylen Waddle, and I know what Sean Payton can do. You know, this team has just gotten better and better every year. You look at teams like the Broncos, if they run into the Rams, anything can happen. But as far as the Rams go, it's yet to be seen, because one thing we know about the Rams is somebody might get hurt, unfortunately. And health is a big issue. But if this team stays healthy, if 99 was to come back, it would be very hard not to see them at least being in the Super Bowl. But well, as we've seen, anything can happen. We just watched the NBA championship where people were just writing off the Knicks. It was just like, oh, we watching the NBA Finals with the Spurs and OKC. But then the Knicks show up and it's like, wait, hold up. We still here. That's the same thing in the NFL. Anything can happen. Yeah. So it's a lot of, I wouldn't say a lot of teams that can vie for the Super Bowl. You know, realistically, every year it's about seven teams. So the Broncos being the top of the AFC to me, they can challenge the Rams for sure, but shoot, the Rams got to beat Seattle. I don't know why people think Seattle's just going to lay down. It's not happening. The 49ers, that division alone is going to be tough to get out of. But if they can get to the Super Bowl, they got a pretty good shot of winning, especially if 99 is there.
0: Just remind me, who won the NBA Finals, just so I can write it down, so I don't forget?
1: Yeah, it's the New York.
0: Oh, that's right, the Knicks. I'm writing that down.
1: Yes.
0: Knicks in five, as a matter of fact.
1: Okay, five. Write that down. Knicks in five.
0: So the... Joe McCoy here on the Rich Eisen Show. I do find it interesting that you turn yourself to the AFC here and you chose the Broncos of all of them. Why? I mean, I know you just kind of said that. So why not others? Why do you think the Broncos are one based on the others, Joe?
1: I just, with the consistency of what they've been, you know, they made it to the playoffs, Bo Nix rookie year. They lost Buffalo Bills. Then they come back the next year, one of the top teams in the NFL, won most of their close games, definitely great on the road, defended home field, and then they get all the way to almost the AFC championship, and they lose their quarterback. So we don't even know what they would have looked like full strength. But then they added Jaylen Waddle, who can take the top off the defense. I've seen what Sean Payton can do when he has a guy that can take the top off the defense when he had a Brandon Cooks. So you give him a guy like that with the experience of this team, which is led by the defense. The Broncos, when they win, have a dominant defense. Well, last time we seen them win, they had a dominant defense. We seen the team who won the last two Super Bowls, dominant defense, guys up front. You need guys. Rich, we had this conversation. You need guys, and the Broncos have guys. But also, they have people in the back end that can lock up. I believe is the best corner in all of football, and Pat Surtain. These guys can go all the way strictly on defense. But with Bo Nix's growth and being another year under Sean Payton, I believe the Broncos just right now are the AFC favorites to me, even with Josh Allen out there. I just do. We don't know the health of Patrick Mahomes and how that's going to work out. But I just believe the Broncos right now are the best team in the AFC.
0: Gerald McCoy, a few minutes left with my colleague from NFL Network. Let's roll into sleeper teams, sir. I need one in each conference. I can tap dance a little longer for you to think of one in each one, unless you have it right now. Gerald McCoy, you have the floor. A sleeper team in each conference. Carolina was an NFC one last year, for instance, I would say, right?
1: Yeah.
0: You could even say the Patriots were one last year. Sleeper team. Chris, would you mind that?
2: Yeah, we were a sleeper analogy.
0: Yeah, for sure. Okay. All right. I don't want to be disrespectful to you.
1: Look at these teams.
2: Nobody thought the Pats were going to win the East or go to the Super Bowl.
0: Or win as many games as they.
2: Yeah.
0: Right. Okay.
1: No.
0: All right. So we've now finished our tap dancing, Gerald. I need an answer. Your sleeper teams in the AFC and the NFC. Go whichever one you want to go to first.
1: In the NFC and AFC, is the Cowboys considered a sleeper team?
2: Ooh, no.
0: TJ.
3: Yeah, we didn't make the playoffs last year.
0: All right. You have the floor.
3: We
0: have allowed it. The judges have allowed it.
1: The Cowboys are not considered a sleeper team. I believe they are.
0: Okay.
1: They should be considered a sleeper team. If y'all don't accept the Cowboys, I go with the Giants.
3: We accept
0: all right.
1: The Giants.
0: Okay. What, dude, what'd you think of Scataboo flipping like that? Did you see that?
1: Hey, man, some people are going to be themselves. If you're a maniac, it's hard. When have we ever seen a maniac? You know how many times somebody probably told the Joker, stop? Doesn't happen. No, I mean, it is what it is. Like, he's just going to be him.
0: Are you saying he's the Joker of Gotham right now? Is that what you're saying?
1: He's a maniac. And when have we ever seen somebody? How many times have we probably seen people tell maniacs, hey, that's enough. You probably should try this. You probably should try that. They're maniacs.
3: And how many times have they done it? Never.
0: Right.
2: Exactly. They're maniacs.
1: All right. He's just a maniac.
0: So then go on the Giants, because I think they're definitely more of a sleeper than Dallas, Gerald.
1: Yeah, for sure. I believe... Harbaugh, he's going to bring back that Tom Coughlin type mindset, that hard-nosed style of football that Tom Coughlin brought to the New York Giants. And if you look at how he did it at Baltimore, I went on a visit there when I left the Bucs, and he told me about Lamar. And he said, listen, y'all seen him as a rookie, but what a lot of people haven't seen is we've been building an offense to fit this kid. And Jackson Dart is not Lamar Jackson, but he has the same skill set. So I believe they're going to build an offense around something that fits his skill set. And then you have your receiver. You have Odell, who's back. He's going to be able to be the mind in the room. I don't think you bring Odell back and say, hey, be the Odell Beckham of old. But what you can do is be an added piece. You can be depth, and you can coach the young guys. And then defensively, I just believe that they drafted well, and they put together a really good group that's going to be led by Harbaugh, and he's going to do it the right way. Okay. So I wouldn't be surprised if the Giants snuck into the playoffs.
0: All right.
1: It's going to be tough, but they can sneak in.
0: All right. And the AFC sleeper is?
1: I'm going to do it again. I'm doing it again.
0: That is?
1: Doing it again. I'm going with the Raiders.
0: Oh.
1: I know. Okay. I know.
0: Gerald McCoy.
2: Okay.
0: You have the floor.
1: Well, once a Raider, always a Raider.
0: I understand that. I get it.
1: You know, and if I'm them, I take what they have, and I really look at, is it necessary to throw Mendoza out there right now? A lot of people say, just throw him out there, you know, throw him in the fire, let him. One, Max Crosby has a point to prove. He's a little pissed off. Actually, he's a lot of pissed off. I was just with Max in Vegas. He has a point to prove, and Max is extremely upset. And he's going to have these guys on a mission.
0: He's upset about what, Gerald? Like, give me a point. He's upset that the trade got taken back because they didn't believe in his knee. And
1: yes,
0: that's what he's
1: upset
0: about.
1: That he loves the Raiders, for one.
0: Okay.
1: But he was traded. Okay. But then he was given back. So it's almost like they saying, we don't really need you, but we need you. And then the other team is saying, you just kind of lost a step. We don't really trust you.
0: So he's pissed at the world, is what you're saying.
1: Yes, Max is out to prove a point. I'm Max Crosby for a reason.
0: Okay.
1: And he's going to bring the guys with him.
0: And he's out to prove that point for the Raiders.
1: Yes. Okay. Quarterback-wise,
0: okay.
1: You got – for me, I just let Kirk Cousins rock. And if you don't have to throw out the kid, then you don't throw out the kid. But this offense – I believe that Kirk can run it. It's in that McVay tree, and he just knows how to run this offense. And collectively, I just believe that the Raiders can surprise some people.
0: Okay.
1: Everybody else wasn't really sleepers. So I had to just kind of you know, go deep in the bag and just pull somebody out of there.
0: Yeah. I mean, the team that drafted first overall. That's a good one to choose as a sleeper going in. All right. And then just cycling back on the Cowboys before I let you go. If you do consider them a sleeper, do they stay awake long enough to make the NFC Championship game? Gerald McCoy.
1: Yeah, I believe they can.
0: Look at you.
1: I believe they can.
0: He's handing out candy to everybody right
1: now. No, seriously, because the D-tackle tandem of Kenny Clark and Quinnen Williams is going to make everything go. You add Rashawn Gary, you add arguably the best defensive player in the draft with Caleb Downs. Who, what is happening now is we're starting to see this hybrid safety linebacker. The NFL is lacking true linebackers that can cover and tackle. So what are you doing? You're going out and you getting your Derwin Jameses or your Caleb Downses. He can be a safety, but then you can add him in the box. He could be a linebacker slash coverage guy. Mm. And you don't really need a Mike in this defense because that's what Caleb will be. He'll get guys lined up and everything, but everything starts with those guys in the middle. Malachi Lawrence, you add him in the draft. I'm telling you, and the kid from Michigan.
0: I remember, Jay Sean Barham, I told you, Gerald, he was
1: Rich, we talked about this. Yeah. Remember when he didn't play versus OU in that first half?
0: Yeah, because he just because of that stupid targeting, you know, that he got the week before against New Mexico, targeting a quarterback that he's sacking. Give me a break.
1: Yeah.
0: He's the
1: but
0: real
1: then
0: thing.
1: What
0: dude.
1: Happens once he touches the field? The whole game changes.
0: Electrified.
1: That's the hybrid player that he is. I just believe that they're going to have the defense necessary to be able to keep up with the offense, and people are going to make fun of the Cowboys. But at the end of the year, they could be a problem. Tell you.
0: Look at you. Look at you. Look what you've done for TJ, Gerald. Look what you've done.
3: Love it, Gerald.
1: Hey.
3: Love it.
0: Look what you've done. You've electrified the set, sir. I appreciate it. Great to see you, Gerald. Thanks for the background and the time.
1: Yeah, of course.
0: What do we? What else am I promoting for you right now? What's going on? I like the setup you got there. Yeah, I don't see the background, but for your show, your pod, what do you got?
1: Yeah, I'm currently working on some things personally.
0: All right.
1: I'll hopefully be seeing you soon in person, so I can give you my Gerald hug.
0: Yeah.
1: But I'll just say this about the guy in L.A. who retired. If he has not said no, he's thinking about it.
0: Oh, there's no doubt he's thinking about it, Joe,
1: Aaron
0: right?
1: Donald, I mean, Aaron Donald has always, anybody who knows the history of him, he's always prepared for seasons with his trainer. For 2-3 years, we did not see him with his trainer. There was a video put out of him with his trainer.
0: That's it. That's it.
1: I know nothing else.
0: Right.
1: All speculation.
0: So the fact that I was not working out with a trainer since the combine, but started about a month ago, means I'm getting ready for the season, is what you're saying, Joe.
1: Yes.
0: Okay. Yeah, I just equated myself to Aaron Donald.
2: Yeah, of course. Good job. No, as you should. Yep.
1: Okay. Do you see that running form behind me?
0: Yeah, look at that right there.
1: Yeah,
0: exactly.
1: Come on now.
0: Exactly. And just like an Aaron Donald workout, I vomited after that run. I'm with you. I think he's doing it. Well, all right, last one for you. Does he do it from jump, like we're going to see him training camp? Your best guess. Like he's going to do it from jump, or he's going to join week 4, week 5, ramp up this, ramp up that, join the middle of the season, or he's just going to go right from jump and be part of him? What do you think?
1: Aaron Donald doesn't half do anything. He doesn't half step. That's why he's doing it at the pace he's doing it. Mm-hmm. But if I had to guess, we'll see him before week 1 kickoff.
0: Okay.
1: Will he play as much? No. But will he be assigned Los Angeles Rams? If I had to guess, when he comes back, if he comes back, it'll be before week 1.
0: Gerald McCoy, everybody, right here on the Rich Eisen Show. I'll see you soon, man. Thanks for the time.
1: All right, y'all. Love y'all.
0: Gerald McCoy.
4: Hey, Gerald. You too.
2: Be good, man.
0: That's great stuff, man. He doesn't half-step anything.
3: It's like Big Daddy Kane.
0: Guys, I don't want to belabor. We talk so much about it. I don't want to belabor it. But if Aaron Donald's back, and that's Myles Garrett.
3: I mean, that's a problem, man.
0: those aren't the only guys on the defensive line either.
3: Right.
0: Okay. Like, they've got some real terrific football players already in the front seven.
3: Yeah, they do.
0: Okay. That guy Landman tackles everybody. Could you imagine if Donald is up front?
4: I mean,
0: what if they just decide to get particularly evil at one point, Coach Shula, and you put Garrett and Donald next to each other?
2: Can I just read these names?
3: Go ahead.
2: Kobe Turner,
0: yeah.
2: Puna Ford, Braden Fisk, Brian Young, the Landman, Miles Garrett, Trent McDuffie, Quentin Lake. Now add Aaron Donald. We're talking about the 2000 Ravens, the 85 Bears. We're talking about one of the best defenses ever.
0: On paper, I get it. I know you got to keep saying it until they actually do it, but it is just stupid. Because, you know, one of my favorite moments in the NFL in the past few years is, you remember Miles Garrett, like, crossover dribbled and then lined up in the middle of the defensive line.
2: He's back there and he kind of goofing.
0: Did he cause people to jump just by showing up there?
2: We're going to see some things this year.
0: And if it's him and Donald right up the middle, and then you got edge rushers already, some of those guys you just mentioned. How many sacks for Turner or Young last year? You look that up for me?
2: Let's see.
0: Then we'll throw it a break.
2: Kobe Turner had 7.
0: Right.
3: And Young had Young. 12.
2: Yeah, Brian Young had 12.
3: 12.
0: Okay.
2: Byron Young.
3: Yeah, Byron Young.
0: Come on now.
4: I mean, that's crazy.
0: So let's say, let's just let them try and hunt. And let's just put Donald and Garrett next to each other.
4: I mean.
0: It's
4: silly.
0: Again. Aaron Donald is one of the only human beings on planet Earth who could make Miles Garrett look in the mirror and say, do I look fat in this shirt?
4: Yes, it's true.
0: You know, and Miles Garrett is one of the only human beings on the planet, if not the only human being on the planet, that makes Aaron Donald sit at home and go, maybe I do want to play one more year. Because Donald is one of those Hall of Famers like Mel Blount and the other... A couple other guys, you show up when you go every year to Canton, Ohio. You're like, that guy hasn't aged a day, and he can give me half a game of snaps, if not a full game.
2: Calvin Johnson and LaDainian Tomlinson.
0: Yeah, right. Yeah, exactly. They show up in their tailored gold jackets, and they look like they just stepped off the field. Donald's one of them. I cannot belabor this point enough. And you just heard what Gerald had to say.
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0: All right. 844-204-RICH, number to dial right here on the program. 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

0: everybody. All right, back here on the Rich Eisen Show. As promised, Brian in San Diego has been hanging on. What's up, Brian? You there?
1: Yep.
0: Okay,
1: how's
0: pal.
1: How's it going, guys?
0: All right, so what do you want to do the win-loss game for the Los Angeles Chargers, do you?
1: I'm ready. Let's do it.
0: Okay, here we go. We got the schedule up there.
1: I got a traffic report if you want to hear it.
0: Sure, what do you got?
2: Yeah, yeah.
0: What do you got? What's the traffic and weather down there?
1: Just don't drive in L.A. ever.
0: There you go.
2: Okay, good.
0: Well done, Brian. Appreciate it. He says from San Diego. Love it. All right, here we go. First up, what happens when the Cardinals open up at SoFi week one?
1: That's going to be a win.
0: Then the Raiders pay a visit.
3: The Raiders.
1: The Raiders. We're going to win.
0: 2-0. First road games at the Bills.
1: Ooh, I really like both those teams. New stadium with the Bills. Yep. I'm going to say Bills are going to win.
0: Okay, now the Chargers visit Seattle. Wow, they got to go from Western New York all the way back to Los Angeles, and then they go up the coast. What do you got?
1: Yeah, like we just haven't been that great on the road. I'm not too confident in DJ Mikey Mike, Mike McDaniels. I'm going to say a loss.
0: Two and two now, and now you come back home to take on the Broncos.
1: Division game at home. We're going to win. I don't think Bo Nix is going to be great off that injury.
0: 3-2 at the Chiefs.
1: 3-2 at the Chiefs. At the Chiefs, I think we're going to win. We're going to steal it.
0: 4-2. Now you're home against the Rams. You know, well, you're home, but you're the visiting team against the Rams.
1: Visiting team against the Rams. It just depends if Donald comes back. If Donald comes back, we're going to.
0: Yeah, there's no if, but. You got to give me a win or a loss, pal. What do you got?
1: Loss.
0: Okay. Now you're 4-3, home for the Texans.
1: Home for the Texans. I think we are going to win.
0: 5-3, visiting the Ravens on a Monday night, taking on the old defensive coordinator, Jesse Minter. What do you got?
1: We're going to take it. We're going to win.
0: 6-3, home for the Jets.
1: Jets, come on.
0: 7-3, home for the Patriots.
2: Come on.
0: Not Stanford.
1: Patriots.
0: Yep, 7-3.
1: Are we at or at home?
0: Home, Sunday night football, Patriots at Chargers.
2: With all of New England.
1: Oh, let's go. We're going to take that one.
0: You might be right, Chris.
1: I'm sorry. I know
0: all of New England
1: that
0: lives down here. Now it's you are now 8-3 at the Bucks.
1: At the Bucks, let's go win. We're gonna win that.
0: 9-3 at the Raiders.
1: 9-3 at the Raiders. Let's go, another win.
0: 10-3 home for the Niners on a Thursday night.
1: Who again? You broke up.
0: Chargers are hosting the Niners on a Thursday night.
1: I'm always confident in Kyle Shanahan. We're going to lose that one.
0: That's 10-4 at the Dolphins.
1: At the Dolphins, revenge game for DJ Mikey Mike. We're going to win that.
0: Okay, that's 11-4 home for the Chiefs.
1: Home for the Chiefs. I could see us splitting that one, so I think we're going to lose that.
0: Okay.
1: I could see Mahomes getting revenge in that game.
0: Now you're finishing up at the Broncos.
1: Finishing up at the Broncos. Loss. I'd say loss about that one.
0: Brian in San Diego, thanks for holding on. Thanks for hanging in there. Brian in San Diego has the Chargers 11-6. That's not unfair.
2: I think that's
0: fine, right? Yeah. Down there. They can go either way. They can go one more. But 11-6 would make the playoffs again. That's for sure. 844-204-RICH, number to dial. Let's take a break right here now, and then we'll come back. We'll do Overreaction Monday on a Tuesday and get ready for Ryan Fox, your Open champion. That's still to come right here on the Rich Eisen Show, everybody.
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15: A walk-off homer in the bottom of the 14th inning. 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
15: And to left field. 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
15: Oh, my goodness. 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Giancarlo Stanton and the American League with one swing has tied it up.
17: 457-foot home run. 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
15: 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Wait, big Amy caught it. Out of here. Mookie Betts. Shohei Ohtani.
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15: 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Repeat champions for the first time in baseball in 25 years. The Dodgers are World Series champs.
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0: Agreed. Back here on the Rich Eisen Show, 844-204-RICH. She's in the number to dial here on this program. 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Ryan Fox, who just won the Open Championships, going to kick things off for us in hour number three, or, if you will, tee things off for us. Hour number three, we'll empty the phone banks best we can. I've got a four downs on the Washington Commanders. Gerald McCoy already said the Giants were a sleeper team, if not maybe the Cowboys. You know the Eagles are going to be good. That means everybody's going to be good.
2: Do we know the Eagles are going to be?
0: Okay, very good.
2: NFC East.
0: Wow. Yeah. That's an overreaction.
2: Wow. Oh, yeah.
0: Overreaction Monday. Listen, on man. A Tuesday.
2: They have a brand new
0: brought
2: coach.
0: By Gusto.
3: That was terrible.
4: That was crap. That was garbage.
5: This place sucks.
6: Overreaction Mondays.
7: Monday. On a Tuesday.
0: All right, it's time for Overreaction Monday on a Tuesday, presented by Gusto. What do you have over there, Christopher?
8: Hey, guys. How's it going?
2: I'm doing well. Hey. How you doing,
8: Chris? Great to see you. Thinking about TJ, I saw RJ in the back was doing a mock draft this morning.
2: Mm-hmm.
8: I'm already ready for fantasy. I'm already thinking about it. I'm listening to pods.
2: I've done 200 mock drafts in the last 3 weeks.
0: You're crazy. Cooper, before he went to camp in mid-June, he's like, Dad, let's do a mock draft.
2: Yeah.
0: And we did it, and against my wishes.
2: Why?
0: Because you never know, man.
2: It's just
0: fantasy league.
8: It's like Kyle Shanahan.
0: In my poker league, the one that I want to win more than any other,
2: mm-hmm.
0: we do it on kickoff day.
2: That's insane. That's nuts. Bro.
0: We do it on kickoff day. And the only drawback to that is it leads people to just, like, maybe draft in the 8th round rather than the 12th round the person who just scored a touchdown.
2: Right.
0: And that's caused nearly damn near fist fights. All right?
2: You can never mock draft too much. I'm mock drafting right now, Chris.
0: I don't mean to interrupt.
8: That's fine.
0: But what do you got? What's this one about?
8: You should take Ja'Marr Chase first overall in fantasy this year.
0: I don't know, man.
8: If you're in a PPR league, don't overthink it.
0: Over Bijan?
8: Yeah.
0: Over Jahmyr Gibbs?
8: Yeah.
2: I don't know, man.
0: Dude, how long have you been keeping Jahmyr Gibbs in your keeper league?
8: I'm just saying.
0: How many years have you kept Jahmyr Gibbs?
8: Bijan. I had Bijan.
0: Oh, Bijan. Friday, okay. How many years have you kept him in your keeper
8: since
0: league?
8: Since he was a rookie.
0: Right. So why would you now get off that right now?
8: We think Joe Burrow's back and healthy, right? We think the Bengals are going to be better. We think they're going to have a top three offense.
0: Listen, Joe Burrow coming out and saying
8: he's been a monster.
0: How he feels about this offense, and he said, he referred to his remarks prior to, he actually said, when I just go back to what I said at the Manning Passing Academy, prior to his last year at LSU, that's how I feel about this offense. You go back to that soundbite, he was saying we're going to be really special. Yada, yada, yada, 60 touchdown passes later in a Heisman Trophy and a first overall selection in the draft.
8: Who's got better quarterback wide receiver chemistry than these two guys in the league? Nobody.
0: Just saying, it would be really tough in fantasy to take somebody who's dependent on another. Running backs just get the ball handed to them. It could be a backup. It could be a third stringer. Doesn't matter. And you could sit here and go, well, it's going to be fewer yards for that running back because the second stringer or third stringer isn't going to be threatening the defense, so they could load the box, blah, blah, blah, blah, blah. Still, somebody could rip one straight through because it's Derrick Henry or it's Saquon Barkley or it's Bijan Robinson or it's Jahmyr Gibbs. If it's the backup quarterback, then the wide receiver's in trouble.
8: We don't practice effed?
0: Pretty much. That's the old.
8: They got to score 30 points every game.
0: I would call this an overreaction.
8: It's fun.
0: What else you got?
8: It's fun. Have you seen these alternate unis that the Jets have just put out?
0: No,
8: I see these.
0: Let's
8: see. This white helmet that the Jets are going to go with.
0: Okay.
8: This should be their permanent helmets all the time. Lose the green. This is way cooler.
2: That is a nice
0: helmet. Okay. It's pretty cool. Yeah, it is great. That's great. You know how TV shows sometimes they redo their cast or a show redoes their set all the time?
8: Mm-hmm.
0: That's a sign where it's the show or the set's studio. Not very good. Oh, look at the rebranding. Now what's actually inside the wrapper? It's great. I love it.
8: That's
0: awesome.
8: Cool.
0: They look clean. All it's right. Awesome. May it lead to wins. May it give you at least one interception. I'm sorry. I don't mean to be this way, but it's just like enough's enough. Like we're resetting. Believe in this rebuild. Believe in this rebuild. Believe it in this one. We got the right staff. We got the right front office. Now we got the right helmets. Oh, okay.
1: I hate this team.
0: Come on now.
2: No, I'm kidding.
8: Those are awesome uniforms.
0: They're great.
2: That is.
0: That's great.
8: All the time.
0: May that cascade into the results column.
8: No notes.
0: For the Jets.
8: All right.
0: What else?
8: Okay, so let's do this here. You know, I'm watching Tom Brady pop out of a coffin, and then he's doing all the Fanatics Fest stuff. He's wearing like an arm sleeve, and like, I mean, I get that you're a competitive guy, and you got a lot going on. But you're Tom Brady, TJ. You have a statue, and you're still alive outside of Gillette. You're the greatest NFL player of all time.
2: What?
8: All of this WWE and extra stuff is beneath him. Knock it off.
0: Ooh. It's tough to push back on it, man.
8: What are you doing?
0: The one thing that I saw that I didn't get, if this is all performative, right? I saw a video, and by the way, I don't mind his, you know, his competing in these Fanatics games against regular folk and shooting free throws and doing all that stuff. That's fun. I'm all for fun. I don't understand why he would want to link his brand to the Paul brand. I don't get. I don't understand it. But the one thing that I, you know, and even outside of that, it's his business. I saw a video that got posted of him flipping the middle finger,
8: the double birds,
0: to Paul during the World Cup final, right?
2: Yes.
0: It's just like I don't get like. I don't understand it, but
8: is he having a midlife crisis?
0: I know that's
8: just
0: what
8: go buy a Corvette like everybody else.
2: Corvette.
0: I don't know.
8: You know what I mean?
0: He's so vastly improved as an announcer too. It's great listening to him, and none of that stuff is gonna ruin that. But I just don't. It's,
8: I mean,
0: it's
8: are
0: a
8: we
0: choice.
8: Just,
0: I don't
8: are we just
0: it.
8: Bored counting down to the NFL season,
0: so.
8: Or
2: he's out having fun? Why is that so hard for anyone to understand? It's okay. Not. Tom Brady has 7 Super Bowls. You think that someone's going to take the results of this weekend and go, well,
0: no.
2: I think less of him as a football player.
0: No, of course not.
2: Or I think less of him as a businessman. No.
8: I mean, I know you guys aren't tapped in, but you listen to the all the chatter on New England radio, and it's like, this is tarnishing his legacy.
0: Ah, it's crazy.
2: Well, you always say New England radio.
0: It's just, it is. The Logan Paul stuff is beneath him.
2: There's
0: no other way to put it.
2: I won't push back on that at all.
0: What else you got over there, Chris?
2: You got a point there.
8: All right, let's talk about the World Cup. You know, you're watching the third place game in England. England should have won the World Cup. They totally blew it. England should have won the World Cup. It should have came home. They should have ended the drought. They were the better team. Yeah. They had the better offense. Yeah. They had more stars. They just blew it. Yeah. England should have won.
2: Yeah. Why?
0: Because they turtled after going up 1-0.
8: Their coach choked so hard, like just pulling everybody back and trying to park the bus.
0: Jude Bellingham, man, he's so good. They had a chance to win it. If they didn't turtle against Argentina,
8: man,
0: I'm
8: with
0: you. I feel
8: like we got robbed.
0: I'm with you on that, and I would have loved to have seen them against Spain. They had more in the tank than Argentina. Obviously, we saw them score 6 goals against a France team that have kind of tapped out.
8: Obviously, Spain dominated, but the defense, but they're so boring.
0: I know.
8: England is fun and exciting, and they got great young players.
0: I'm with you on that. I sent, you know, those brothers, the Shepmates, who do the lip syncing of calls. You seen them? You got to follow them. They're funny as hell. The one of Messi scoring the you know, with the cross to the game winner, and I sent it to a British friend of mine because he's a big Shep's Mate fan, and he's just like, you wrote back too soon.
5: too soon.
0: Nah. So, yeah, it's still too soon for him. You got one quick one?
8: Yeah, last one. Okay. I'm not sure if you saw what went on in Boston last night, but the Red Sox will never lose another game this season.
0: I don't blame you.
8: Finish the year. They're going to break every record.
0: Yeah.
8: Like, there's something magical going on in Fenway right now.
0: I know. It's pretty cool. Their win streak got bar mitzvahed, and then they won another one. They're now 14 and counting.
8: Win tonight ties the 80-year-old record set in 1946 for longest winning streak in franchise history.
0: How the Mets doing?
8: Let's go.
2: I stopped paying attention.
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2: No, you're not.
0: Absolutely not.
8: I don't expect you to be.
0: Absolutely not. Absolutely not. Watching the Yankees is just, it's not a lot of fun these days.
8: Is Aaron Judge ever playing again?
0: That's a great question, man. Ryan Fox is joining us.
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0: Well, Dedicated Diesel, the safety lane is up and running, and that is open from 8 a.m. to 5 p.m. However, we don't start the last inspection after 4 because it does take a while, and if there's something wrong, or we've got to go through it and deal with that. 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
13: Ward Manuel, after the end of this year, will step down. 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
9: 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Coming up, Open Championship winner Ryan Fox. And now, it's Rich Eisen.
14: Number 3 of the Rich Eisen Show is on the air. 844-204-RICH, number to dial. All phone lines are lit. We're going to try our best to clear them out before we get out for today's program. We've got first 2 hours in the books already. Gerald McCoy last hour gave his sleeper teams for this year. Happy to take yours as well. He mentioned the Giants in the NFC and the Raiders in the AFC. We talked at length about what would it look like if Aaron Donald came back. It's scary. This just in. Hour number one, Pete Thamel joined us from the SEC Media days, which has got two more days left to it. Lots to talk about in the SEC. And so if you missed any of that, you can go to our archives on Disney Plus, or you can check us out through your ear gate on however you get your podcasts. All 3 hours are available through our podcast network. All Overreaction Monday on a Tuesday, we just did that, but the Overreaction Monday podcast is sitting out there however you wish to get your podcast, if you want to hear it, or our YouTube channel to see it, youtube.com/Rich Eisen Show for all of that good stuff. Still waiting to hear from LeBron James. That hasn't happened yet either. Major League Baseball just wrapped up our conversation of the Red Sox having won 14 games in a row, taking on the Orioles tonight to go for an even, if you will, 15. So that's what's going on in our neighborhood. Ryan Fox, who just won the Open Championships, about to join us on this program as well. And again, as I mentioned, 844-204-RICH being the number to dial right here on the show. So we got that going on for us.
8: Which is nice.
14: Which is nice.
8: Boom. Yankees just got rained out.
14: Is that right?
8: Yeah. Against the Pirates.
14: Okay.
11: It's raining sideways.
8: I mean, it is, yeah. Due to inclement.
14: It is raining sideways.
8: Who's that? Where are they at, Pittsburgh or New York?
14: It's in New York City. It's in New York for that. So where are the Red Sox playing? That's not rained out in Boston?
8: We're home, but yeah, I don't know.
15: It's got to move that way.
8: Yeah.
15: It's technically, right?
8: Haven't heard anything yet.
15: Something like that.
14: Okay.
8: Definitely was a little cloudy. And
14: all right, let's take a phone call. Ryan Fox is going to join us in a second here. All right, let's go to who's been waiting the longest here? Bernardo in Santa Clarita, California. What's up, Bernardo? How are you, sir?
16: Go Blue, Rich.
14: Attaboy. Attaboy. I appreciate
16: you. Bob Brockman, congratulations, buddy.
8: Thanks, dude. Appreciate that.
14: What's on your mind, David? Bernardo, pardon me. What's on your mind, Bernardo?
16: Rich, before I begin, I had to take some time off of work. I had a scare a month ago. I had my first colonoscopy, and they found something. So.

0: time off, but we're healthy now. We got the last week of the show this week here in Griffith Park. So if you get a chance, I'd love to have you guys out.
1: Okay. Yes. Thanks. Appreciate the call, Bernardo. Thanks, that's Bernardo in Santa Clarita, California, right there. He talks about Shakespeare in the Park. I don't know why, but I think of the Naked Gun line. Do you remember that?
2: What is it?
1: Lieutenant Frank Drebin is going back and forth with the mayor.
2: Okay.
1: And she goes, you know, and she criticizes him for an arrest that he made. And he goes, well, if I see, you know, four people jump somebody in the park, you know, I arrest the bastards. And she goes, it was Julius Caesar, a performance of Shakespeare in the Park. You know, what did she say? You arrested four? No, you shot four actors. And then she pauses and goes, good one.
3: Good one, yeah. When I see five weirdos dressed in togas stabbing a guy in the middle of the park in full view of 100 people, I shoot the... That's my policy.
1: Yeah, that's my policy.
2: In full view.
1: It's a Shakespeare in the Park, you idiot. I don't know why I think about that. But...
3: You moron.
1: All right. So, you know what? Whenever I see performances that impress me and inspire me, I think, you know, could that have been me? Because I picked up the game of golf as a 17-year-old myself in Staten Island, New York. I just finished tied for 88th at the American Century Championship. And there were 89 people in the field. Right. That's it. That's the only thing. Ladies and gentlemen, the winner of the Open Championship, Ryan Fox, here on the Rich.
4: Yeah, that's a good one.
1: Ryan, good to see you.
5: Thank you. Yeah, thanks for having me.
1: I know you've been on a media tour all day, so I appreciate you taking the time to find the reserve here to keep talking about it. All right, first things first, Ryan. Can you show me that claret jug? Can you bring it closer to the screen?
5: Yeah.
1: I've never seen it up close.
5: There we go.
1: Okay. Describe it for me and there are my radio audience, if you don't mind.
5: I mean, I got told multiple times on Sunday, the little golfer on the front always has to be forward.
1: Okay.
2: Oh.
1: All right. Didn't know that. Good to know.
5: There is, I don't know if you can see the engraving here. It's all the names are engraved all the way up the top of the claret jug.
1: Those are names?
5: Those are all names. Yep.
1: Pick one out. What are you looking at right there? Do you need glasses?
5: Harry, yeah, it's pretty small. Harry Vardon.
1: Why not? That's a good one. Oh. As good as any.
5: What year? 1898 at Prestwick. Does that sound right?
1: Okay, where's your name on it? Where's your name
5: on it? My name is, I got to turn it around. My name is right here.
1: Oh.
5: So.
1: Okay.
5: Yeah, that's pretty cool. I don't know if I'm ever going to get used to reading that. So, yeah, it's, there's a little bit. I don't know if you can see it there. Yeah. You got to.
1: Okay.
5: Which you've got to somehow pull out to pour wine in it, which I figured out on Sunday night pretty quickly.
1: So you okay? So you have what'd you drink out of it? What's the first thing you drank out of it? What do you got?
5: We had multiple bottles of red wine. I don't know how many bottles of red wine went through that.
1: Okay.
5: On Sunday night, but there was quite a few.
1: Okay, who provided that wine, Ryan?
5: At this point, I still don't know.
1: doesn't matter. I guess it doesn't matter.
5: Was it the R&A? Am I going to get a bill for it and like? A couple of months, like I don't care at this point. Like I'll take it.
1: All right, one last thing for you on this. Do you know the label? Do you know what exactly you did drink the red wine?
5: So I chose some, and it was a French, it was Louisville Barton from 2015 was the one that went in pretty early. That came off the wine list at Birkdale. The rest of it, I have no idea what went in, and it, for where we got to, it didn't really matter what went in it at the end.
1: So, and how long do you have the jug for? Is this for life now? Because he can't be. This is right. Like this is the real thing, correct?
5: So yeah. So this is a real one. They give you a replica one as well. So I've got the replica one sitting on the dining room table now. I get that for life. The real one I get to take back to St. Andrews next year.
1: Yeah, you do.
5: So I've got that for a year, and yeah, they just literally give it to you. With the two like wheelie carry cases, which I had to take on the plane on Monday morning, they don't really tell you much else. Basically, like I just this is it.
2: Take it.
1: Cool. Which one was in the overhead bin, Ryan?
5: They both were. Yeah.
1: Okay. Huh. Because was there any thought of checking that thing, Ryan?
5: There was, and I did have a discussion with my agent about it, and you don't want to be that guy that. checks the claret jug and loses it. I'm pretty sure.

0: you don't want to put that pressure on an airline as well. No, it wouldn't be great press if an airline loses the claret jug.
1: Okay.
0: Now, straight after the Open Championship. So, yeah, I talked to the gate agent and said, hey, look, or the check and said, I've got these. She, you know, what is it? Well, it's the claret jug, the Open Championship trophy. She's like, okay, yeah, you probably should take that on a plane.
1: Yes. And are you, maybe you're like me too, like I've got to be the first on the plane so I can get the overhead bin space. You know what I mean? Like I had to do that. You know?
0: Yeah, no, I did that, and I reckon I pissed a lot of people off too because they were waiting for me to figure out how to get those two big boxes up in the overhead and take up way too much space, but it was worth it.
1: Too bad, man. Yeah. Too bad, man. All you got to do is point to the leaderboard. Look at that.
0: Yeah.
1: You know what I mean? Although you strike me as a very humble individual, Ryan, and I did, you know, see a video also of you FaceTiming your family. After that, can you walk me through that? Who were you talking to and what that was like for you?
0: Yeah, look, I spoke to, first of all, my wife and kids back in Florida, on, you know, just a video call there. And, I kind of joked to my kids, well, my kids had said to me earlier in the week, you know, Dad, can you bring us a trophy home? And I kind of, I'll try. Like it's not overly easy to bring the, you know, this trophy home. And then, yeah, said, well, Dad's bringing a trophy home to you. And my wife was, beside herself, to be honest. We had another golfer and his family here, Matt Pavon, which had sat there with my wife and watched. So they were there and they were all cheering. It was pretty amazing. And then I spoke to my mum and dad back home in New Zealand, who'd stayed up, I think, I don't know what time it was in the morning, maybe 5 o'clock in the morning for them, 6 o'clock in the morning. They'd been up all night. So, you know, they were very proud. I don't know how they would have handled it watching. I imagine it would have been torturous a lot for a lot of it as well. You know, like not being able to sit still. My dad definitely would have been pacing all over the lounge watching, I think. And yeah, like just to be able to speak to them briefly before, you know, I got whisked away everywhere and do the, you know, the photos and the presentation and everything. Like it was pretty cool to be able to do that.
1: So, I mean, we have the graphic at the bottom of the screen right here, Ryan, that you joined the PGA Tour at the age of 37. It's well documented. You didn't really start playing the game of golf until age 17. Why so late, Ryan?
0: So, well, my family has some pretty good sporting heritage. My mum's dad played cricket for New Zealand. My dad played for the All Blacks. So I grew up playing rugby and cricket. I played a lot of golf as a kid.
1: Okay.
0: But, you know, I was a 2-handicapper at like 16, 17 that, you know, could play his home course, and that was about it. And then I gave up rugby and cricket when I started a law degree at university, decided law wasn't really my thing. Ended up playing some tournament golf, or taking golf more seriously my first year just to have something competitive to do, and I absolutely loved it. Mm-hmm. And just that was me done. I carried on a degree. I did an arts degree in psychology, which I don't think I've used anything that I learned in those 4 years at university, to be honest. But, that was the one caveat from mum and dad, that you have to get a degree, something to fall back on, and if, you know, your dreams don't work out. And to be honest, at the time, you know, that was far more likely than this working out, that's for sure. So, I started late. I turned pro at 25. I played on the Aussie Tour, onto like the Challenge Tour in Europe. Play it was a DP World Tour rookie, I think, at about 30, PGA Tour rookie at 37. Like I'm definitely outside of the mold now. You know, these guys coming out on tour early 20s that are ready to win. Like I certainly wasn't that guy, but I'm sitting here with the claret jug behind me at 39. Like I wouldn't trade what's my career for the world right now.
1: Well, was there a moment where you thought of giving up, Ryan, where, you know, the travel and the, you know, the finances and the results were all kind of weighing you down?
0: It was, yeah, my second year as a pro, I was playing on the Aussie Tour. It wasn't necessarily the finances. It was just, I was playing badly, especially in tournaments. You know, they've got a pro-am circuit, and I played quite well in the pro-ams to make a little bit of money, but I was well out of keeping my card that year. We had a couple of events left in the season, though, or the big events. I'd missed one of the cuts really badly at the Australian PGA. And then my dad came over and caddied for me at the Aussie Masters, which was had a really good field. The World Cup of Golf was the next week. So a lot of big American and foreign players had come down to play it. And I remember my dad going to me, you know, why do you play golf? And I said, well, it's supposed to be fun. But it was the opposite of fun at that time. Mm-hmm. And he said, okay, well, one goal this week is to go out and try to have some fun, and we'll see what happens. And I finished fifth that week, made enough to keep my card, take the pressure off for the rest of the season. And I was, you know, I was two tournaments away from getting a normal job probably at that point. Like, if I'd have missed those two cuts or whatever, I wouldn't be a golfer. So, yeah, I can give my dad a fair bit of credit for, you know, those words of wisdom. And, you know, we did have a lot of fun out on the golf course that week when he caddied for me. And, you know, I played great the following year and got myself a win on the Aussie Tour and onto the Challenge Tour. And, you know, my career kind of kick-started from there. But, you know, I was two events away from quitting pretty much.
1: So what does it mean to you, Ryan, to FaceTime that man and the rest of your family, but that man in particular holding the claret jug? I mean, what?
0: Yeah, look, a dream. I think it'll really hit home when I go back to New Zealand and actually can give it to him. Like, dad can hold it, and, you know, obviously the rest of my family at home, like, there'll be something special. Like, talking to them on the phone is one thing, but actually seeing them will be where, like, that'll be different. And so I think our plan is to go back home to New Zealand in the next couple of weeks and try to just experience this whole thing. Like, if we had stayed in Florida, where, you know, we don't have any family here outside of my wife and kids, like, I wouldn't say it would be lonely, but we'd feel like we're missing out. So we're going to take the chance to go back home and share it with friends and family, and I'm very much looking forward to do that.
1: Look at that picture, man.
2: Yeah, that's so cool.
0: Yeah, that's...
1: You're
0: that's,
1: looking at your name?
0: You're
1: looking at your name on that?
0: Yeah, I think so, yeah.
1: Yeah.
0: I haven't seen that photo yet. I remember taking it, but I haven't seen it. That's very cool.
1: Yeah, let's get that one for your office, right?
0: Oh, yes.
1: That is amazing. Ryan Fox here, a few minutes left with the Open Champion. So the irony, Ryan, that you came to the game so late, and yet you're one of the fastest players on the tour, you know? It's the irony. Like, why? Why do you play this way?
0: I mean, my brain just works quickly, I think. Like, I make decisions quickly. Even if you go back to, like, doing exams at university, like, it was either I knew the answer and I didn't, or I didn't, and there was no point thinking about it too much. Like, that's just what it was.
1: Sure.
0: And that's just how, like, I carried that into golf. I've always been the same. I think maybe too, when I first started playing golf on a golf course, dad used to take me to, like, corporate days, charity days at home, which he used to get invited to plenty, being an ex-rugby player. And it was like, I felt lucky to be there, and just, I wanted to make sure I was out of everyone's way. Like, you know, just play quick, don't hold anyone up. I was always like the fifth person in the group or something like that when I wasn't supposed to be there. So just maybe conditioned that way a little bit, and I just kept it going. Excuse me. And I'm proud that I also kept it that way with a chance to win a major down the stretch. Like, right, nothing felt like it changed coming down those last few holes.
1: Yeah, it did. Because, again, you know, obviously, your birdies on 16 and 18 are huge, and a lot of people talking about them. But I came on here yesterday talking about your holes on 15 and 17 and how you were basically golf-godded out of the 15th hole, you know, with that lie in the bunker. And you didn't spend a lot of time. You're just like, all right, and take my medicine, get up and down, let's bogey and get back to work. Then you birdie. And then the break on 17 where, what, you had an iron go 300 yards on you?
0: Yeah.
1: You know, and then you wind up in the bunker there, and you're like, all right, let me make a chance for birdie. You didn't make it. But that was as quick to decisions, I would think, that normally people would just spend a million minutes on, Ryan.
0: Yeah, look, I mean, I think the one on 15, like, that was probably the most pivotal hole of the tournament for me, to be honest. Like, I felt like I had a really good tee shot. It was a yard away from being good, I think.
1: Yep.
0: And I knew walking up, like, I'd seen the on-course commentators come in and look at it intently. And at that point, you know it's not going to be good. Like, normally if it's in a bunker and it's fine, they just have a quick glance over and walk off. And they spent time rehearsing it and everything like that. I'm like, well, this is dead. So I kind of had almost prepared myself for it walking up. And then I go up and, like, I had no, like, it was so obvious, that shot, I had no other choice. Like, I couldn't get club on ball any other way than to hit it out backwards. And straight away from that decision, I knew I had to just try to make four. Like, if I made four, I wasn't out of the tournament. If I made five, I had a pretty big hill to climb there. And, you know, that was probably the best bogey I'll ever make in my life. And it felt like it kept the momentum going, weirdly, even though I made a bogey. Nice. And then 17 again, like, it was the same thing. I had a perfect tee shot, and I kind of knew 2-iron, if I got a bad bounce, it had a chance of getting in that bunker. And it, you know, I thought I'd hit it in the fairway. It looked like it was on grass for a long, long time there, and obviously just ran too far. And as soon as it went in there, I was like, well, you can still make birdie with a wedge. Just get it down the fairway somewhere, give myself a decent third shot and see if I can get that up and down. And I played the rest of the hole really well. I had a really good putt there and was, you know, I thought I'd hold that putt off the putter face, and that just missed. And then, you know, I had a chance. You tell me at the start of the week, I have a chance to win the Open down the last hole. I would have jumped at that, and I was, you know, I took that shot on and seized the opportunity, and you know, I still don't quite know how it happened, but it did happen.
1: Yeah, there's another shot for your office right there. That's, man.
0: Yeah, that I haven't seen that one either. Damn.
1: Right. Right. I mean, look at that right there, and then, you know, not to complain or anything like that, but listen, circumstances in my household required me to switch television sets.
2: Oh.
1: When you strolled to 18 and Burns was going first, and I'm like, I'll definitely be able to make it to the next television set, turn it on and find it. And then by the time I did that, you were already hugging your caddy. And I'm like, what the hell, man?
0: Sorry.
1: This guy's playing. I'm like, what the hell? I missed it because you took 20 seconds. It's nuts.
0: Yeah.
1: It's crazy.
0: Look, I mean, I will, like, I had done my work before it was my time to hit the putt. Like, I had looked at that from a bunch of different angles before hitting the putt. I'd had to collect myself while doing it as well. Like, you know, it had crossed my mind that this putt is to win the Open, and that was a little bit overwhelming at the time, and kind of got back it, you know, got myself back in the game. A couple of deep breaths, just tried to go through what I'd normally go, reading a putt, you know, look at it from a couple of sides, whatever. And then when Burnsy missed the putt, and I actually asked him, do you want to finish or not? He said, yeah, I'll finish. He finished, and, like, I was ready to go. Like, just, I knew which way I was going to go. It wasn't a hard read. It was, the execution was the hard bit, and I managed to do that. But literally going into the ball, I just tried to stay in the same routine. You know, a couple of deep breaths, which obviously happened quickly anyway, and then just focus on trying to hit at the right speed to give myself a chance. I went in the putt and not give myself something crazy coming back if it did miss. And I don't know how my hands are shaking, everything, but to, yeah, just see it go in. And then, like, I'm not normally a guy that shows a lot of emotion, but as you saw from that previous photo, like, I let it all out there. And yeah, like, it's pretty awesome, to be honest.
1: Yep, it is. I can confirm it is pretty awesome, and it's great to meet you. I say congratulations to you. Enjoy that time when you go back home with the claret jug. Make sure you pour something real special in that thing.
0: Oh, I certainly will.
1: You know, and congratulations, Ryan. We appreciate it. Let's do this again. We'd love to meet you in person if you're in Los Angeles at any point.
0: Thanks a lot, Rich. I appreciate it. Thanks for having me. And I did feel all the support out there. It was brilliant. Thank you to everyone for all their kind words. I've seen a lot of it on social media and everything over the last few days. So thank you very much.
1: You bet it. That's Ryan Fox, champ of the 154th Open Championship, right here on the Rich Eisen.
2: Absolute Stones performance. He was great.
1: Isn't that great?
2: Love it. Love those types of stories.
1: And I just love seeing the claret jug up close.
3: Yeah.
1: Yeah. Pouring something in there. I don't know who's the official Royal and Ancient cleaner. Well,
3: so he has to give that one back, though?
1: Yeah.
4: That you get to keep for a year.
3: But he brings, you got to give it back.
1: But he brings it back to St. Andrews.
3: Oh, so when he played. I had to bid, like,
1: because they got to give it out to somebody else.
4: Scotty Scheffler had that for the previous year. Brought it back.
3: I'd have been like Spicoli in the restaurant. Something happened.
1: I would have. You bring that. If you're, I'll pay a corkage fee to bring the claret jug.
4: Just pour it in here.
1: Yeah. Whatever the corkage fee is.
4: That's right. Worth it.
1: Who cares? Yeah. I mean, the flex would be to win the Masters and the Open, and then show up in the fall with your jacket on and the claret jug and saying, corkage fee, on the house. Everybody here. You know? 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

0: 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On our Overreaction Monday podcast, Chris, again, we just did Overreaction Monday on a Tuesday. Did we not, or was it here yesterday, the shows that we do so much content, they bleed into one another, where we talk about whose job it was to show John Harbaugh the video of Cam Scatterman?
1: Yeah, I asked you, who like, showed Harbaugh, like, hey, you'll never see what Cam just did.
0: And I'm sure if that person is still the same person in the Giants organization that John maybe hasn't turned it over significantly, same person that would show Tom Coughlin things, right?
1: Right.
0: Once upon a time showed Ben McAdoo. I've got this photograph of a boat I need to show you.
1: Your guys are on a boat.
0: Well, John Harbaugh has commented on a podcast on the Believe Network.
1: Okay.
0: Quote, my reaction was, I haven't talked to him yet. I'm going to talk to him, I'm sure. My reaction was this. Dude, at least stick it. I mean, land the thing if you're going to do it, you know?
1: Well,
2: he's right.
1: That's
0: John Harbaugh. Nice. Gonna, I mean, didn't you? What we talked about it earlier with Gerald McCoy. It's like he's a maniac. Let maniacs be maniacs.
3: Yeah, right? You can always say, hey, you should pull back. You shouldn't do this. But no maniac ever stops doing maniac type stuff, bro. Which is true.
0: He went on, quote, but Scat's got to be ready to go. He's been working super hard. He has really been training like crazy. And his mind is on camp. He's healthy. He's ready to roll.
3: Ready to roll.
0: Ready to roll. And I can't wait to see him out there at practice. End quote.
1: Okay.
0: Giants rookies report to training camp on Thursday. And then everyone reports next Tuesday, a week from today. Oh, my goodness gracious.
2: I mean,
0: hey, I'm just like, hey, Cam, just let's not do this anymore. Right? Let's not. We don't. Okay. Just not do it.
1: You don't have to do it.
0: I think he stuck the landing. It's just that he tried it on a very unsteady surface to give him the benefit of the doubt. Looks like he slid. It's like the surface slid on him.
1: That's one of those, oh, what imagine? Was that?
0: Oh, my God.
2: I mean, could you?
0: But we said on Overreaction Monday, TJ, we said the first thing whoever showed it to John would be like, headline is he's okay. Right?
1: Here's the good news.
3: I got something to show you. It's all good.
1: Fine. Everything's fine. But
2: it's good.
1: But
3: I think you should see this.
0: I'm going to say this because she's not going to see it. Oh. She'd be so upset if I did this. You know who I'm referring to right now.
2: Mm. Oh, yeah.
0: Taylor.
3: Yeah.
0: So she sent a letter for first 2 days of camp. She loves camp. She loves the kids there. But a couple things happened where she wasn't feeling all that great about it. And
3: do we got to send somebody up?
0: We get this letter and we're like, oh, my God. Like, we didn't see this one coming. Next letter comes from her a few days later. And on the back of the letter that you'd open up, and she wrote, it's okay. This one's better.
1: She knows.
0: She gave us the headline.
1: Heads up. It's funny.
0: She's doing great.
2: That's great.
0: But it's the same thing. Like, hey, coach. Headline, he's okay. But what you're about to see.
2: You might not like.
3: So you're getting a hello, mother.
2: It's
3: hello,
2: not right.
3: Father.
2: Not right.
3: This one's better.
1: Oh, man.
0: All right. E in New York City, you're on the Rich Eisen.
3: E.
0: What's up?
3: E.
0: Is this Entourage?
3: How's Vince Drama in the
0: Yeah, what's going on? E?
1: Boys.
3: Tell Turtle I said, well.
4: Hey, Rich, what's going on, big boss? It's an honor to talk to you, sir. I watched you as a little kid on SportsCenter growing up.
0: Thank you.
4: I watch you on NFL Network with primetime Michael Irvin.
0: Yes, sir.
4: So it's a big honor to talk to you, sir.
0: Thank you, sir. E is short for?
3: Easy?
4: Eric.
0: Okay. Now, of course. It's just like Entourage, huh?
2: It's Eric. That's
0: okay. What's on your mind, E?
4: I want to do Giants win-loss.
0: Ladies and gentlemen,
1: in
0: New York City wants to do the Giants win-loss. Let's get some music here. All right, let's whip through this. What happens opening night against the Cowboys at home?
3: You already know.
4: That's sorry to Mr. T.J. Jefferson. That's a big win.
0: Come on, E. E coming out with a
1: Come
0: W.
1: On, e. Come on.
3: I'm going to send Billy Walsh
0: now you visit the Rams on a Monday night.
4: Win.
0: 2-0. Home for the Titans.
4: Win.
0: Oh, this is all set up.
1: Come on.
0: Greatness. Cardinals at the Giants.
4: That's a win.
0: 4-0 at the Commanders.
4: That's a win.
0: Yeah,
4: David
0: it is.
4: Daniels can't do it.
0: 5-0, the Saints visit.
3: Commit to the bit.
4: Oh, that's a win.
0: 6-0. 6-0. Giants are at the Texans.
4: That's the loss.
0: Oh, come on, E.
3: What's the point?
0: He's trying to be reasonable. Everybody back off, my friend E.
1: All right.
0: 6-1 at the Eagles.
4: Oh, that's a big W. Eagles are falling apart.
0: There you go. We're back.
3: I like that.
0: 7-1. Commanders at home on a Thursday night. What happens?
4: It's a W.
0: That's a sweep. Six wins to start the season. 8-1. Jaguars at Giants.
4: That's a win.
0: 9-1 at the Colts.
4: Win.
0: Take that, Daniel Jones. 10-1. Niners at the Giants.
4: Oh, that's a win.
0: Oh, 11-1. Giants at the Seahawks.
4: That's a win.
0: He's out of his mind.
4: Against the Super Bowl champ.
0: 12-1. Home for the Browns.
4: That's a win.
0: 13-1. Giants at the Lions on a Monday night.
4: That's a win. Sorry, Detroit.
0: 14-1. Giants with a broom in Dallas.
1: Do it.
4: It's sweeping, just like the Knicks did to the 76ers and the Cavs.
0: Attaboy!
3: Boy!
0: Attaboy! Eagles at the Giants.
4: It's a win.
0: That's a 16-1 Giants record. E in New York City.
3: I love it.
0: E stands for ecstasy as well. Attaboy.
3: That's powerful.
0: Well done, sir.
4: I loved this was SportsCenter. I watched all the episodes.
0: Thank
4: Linda
0: you.
4: And Dan Patrick were hilarious, but
0: Thank
4: they
0: you.
4: Were all amazing. So funny. Everybody's got to check them out.
0: Thank you. E in New York City.
3: All right, E.
0: 16-1, man.
3: Well, that's Super Bowl. Right
1: Pizza
3: there.
1: Boy.
0: 16-1. Let me say this. I'm very excited for Giants fans and the Giants. One thing that's not going to happen is a 16-1.
3: Hey, don't take away his shine, Rich.
1: What?
3: Let him.
0: Their one loss is at the Texans.
1: It's a good one. Giants have the second longest NFC odds to make the playoffs.
0: What is it again? The second longest odds?
1: Yeah. They have the second highest odds to make the playoffs in the NFC.
0: Ooh. That's not fair.
1: They're only ahead of the Cardinals.
0: That's not fair. I don't think that's fair.
1: Yeah.
0: I think the Giants have improved their roster. Arvell Reese and Mauinoa are going to be players. I just thought they should have gone Arvell Reese and Caleb Downs, man. Bring the legacy. Bring the legacy.
3: She's just like, no.
0: I thought the Giants were going to do that. Two Ohio State defenders around Sonny Styles, who's Washington Commanders, is the subject of four downs coming up. Let's take a break. We'll finish up this program on a Tuesday and set you up for the rest of the week right here on the Rich Eisen Show. 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

0: is outstanding. 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Bertrand Petting Zoo from noon to 5. Lexi Typo will perform between 2 and 4. 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The music entertainment, Jonathan Porter on Friday night, 5 to 8. And the B-sides, 8:30 to 11:30. 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Owen Knapp in the Rusty Strings. 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

0: 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All right, I have this piece of paper that's all crumpled up because I thought it was garbage, and it's not.
1: What is it?
0: This is not a metaphor. I think this is a great four downs. On the Washington Commanders, hit it.
2: Four downs with Rich.
3: Here we go.
4: Why did you stop?
0: Very good. My four downs.
1: That's not a, you know.
0: It's not a metaphor. It's excellent.
1: Who's seeing on the Commanders season?
0: Not at all.
4: Oh. Okay.
0: Not at all. How dare you? I think I've got legitimate questions about the season in the form of four downs. That's four questions.
1: Let's go.
0: Sort of like Passover. A joke you wouldn't get.
1: That's true. Oh, I don't get it.
0: I'm definitely not the youngest one in the room. That's another Passover joke you won't get.
1: I am the youngest in the room.
0: Okay. Well, I don't know how old he is.
5: I am the second youngest in the room. Just know
0: how
5: that.
0: Do you know?
5: I know how old you are, and I know how old he is, and I know how old he is. So
0: we now have a range.
5: You have
0: sort of like the Price is Right range finder on your age. All right. First down on the Washington Commanders. How good can Sonny Styles be right away?
6: Right.
0: Want to know right away?
6: Right away.
0: How fast? No Bobby Wagner. Take a look at their roster, man. You know, last year it was they were filled with a ton of OGs.
1: And an older roster, yeah.
0: They did, and they've been working on that for sure. But how fast can this kid be good? Because they could use it. They could use him to be defensive rookie of the year great right from jump. And certainly that, you know, putting him in the hands of Dan Quinn is very, very helpful mm-hmm. in that regard. But how fast can he be this good right away? And so that's the question right there. Second down. You take a look at their depth chart. Who are their playmakers on offense?
1: Mm. Yep.
0: With all due respect.
5: No, you got Terry.
1: No, for sure.
0: Well, I mean, I love the guy, as you know. He's and I'm not supposed to like him.
5: That's, yeah, you know. Yeah.
1: They got Rashad White from Tampa.
0: Now, that's the other thing. And then the running back room, Rashad White, he's now going to be there.
1: Yeah, and they got Bill Kroski
0: still.
5: Bill Kroski.
0: You know,
1: they added Chigakonkwo at tight end.
0: He's the one. They just signed him, right?
1: Yep.
0: Everybody was penciling, if not sharpieing in, Brandon Ayuk, but that does not appear to be happening.
5: That's got Trey Burks there.
0: Well, and we've been waiting
5: McCaffrey.
0: For him. He had the height, weight, speed comp of A.J. Brown,
1: uh-huh.
0: which is why the Titans drafted him when they traded A.J. Brown into this division,
1: yeah.
0: where he no longer resides.
5: My cousin Van Jefferson's on.
1: But how many guys, look, we talk about fantasy, how many guys are you going to take early from this team?
5: Early?
1: Only the quarterback.
0: And I don't even know if you're going to do that either. I don't know if and we'll get to that question in a second.
1: Yeah.
0: Third down.
5: Bill
0: Kroski there. Nice to meet you. The only running back in the league where it sounds like you just met him at the Elks Lodge as he hands you a business card.
1: The VFW.
0: Hi, I'm Bill Kroski Merritt. If you're looking to get into this business, I'm that man for you. All right. Third down are the new Commanders on both sides of the ball. New coordinators, everybody. David Blau on offense and Durante Jones on defense. Okay, what does this mean? What does it look like? How does it manifest? What's going on? That's big. I mean, they got two new coordinators. We're wondering who their massive playmaker is on offense, and we're wondering what's going to go on with their draft choice, who wasn't offensive. You went defensive there. So there's that. And then fourth down, maybe their best playmaker on offense. Is in fact the quarterback. And the question is, which year does year three look like for Jaden Daniels? Year one or year two? That's it. Year one, is he the revelation at the position?
1: Year one.
0: Is he the revelation at the position that we saw in his rookie season? Or is he a guy who is slight of body, who will get knocked around, who will take unnecessary shots potentially and then doesn't answer the bell because he's hurt. No fault of his own, but is that what it is? Or is he the man? And we're going to have to say, and then the whole idea of who's the best playmaker on the team and where's the playmaking going to come from becomes that much more stupid. I don't know. Mm. And then, of course, all of it plays into Dan Quinn's future viability, which is I did not choose to make a down. But you take a look at, you know, at their defense. You know, they added Odafe Owe, who is a really good football player. You know, Leo Chanel from the Chiefs. That's a really good football player as well. Mikey Sanristil is a dynamite back end guy and a leader of the team. Mm-hmm. You know, obviously I'm biased when it comes to him. But can they put together enough wins to get back in the mix? Or was that just a rocket ship season one for Jaden Daniels and Dan Quinn together that they're not going to be able to get back?
1: Yeah.
0: And those are my four downs for the Washington Commanders. Did I miss anything, gents? In your estimation?
5: For them, no.
0: Okay.
1: No, I think it's all kind of hinges on the quarterback and who can make some plays for him.
0: Okay.
1: Can Terry McLaurin get back to that guy from a couple years ago? I mean, last year just got so derailed.
0: Let's go to Josh in Kentucky to finish things up. What's up, Josh?
3: Hey, Rich. Just love the show, man. How you doing?
0: What do you want to do, Josh?
3: Let's knock out this Houdet Nation Bengals win-loss game.
0: Okay. We don't have to. Well, you're the fourth one. I shouldn't say that. All right, let's see if we could sneak this in before the end of the show here. What happens week one when the Buccaneers visit the Bengals?
3: Yeah, got a win opener.
0: Okay, and then you're at the Texans.
3: Yeah, I think we drop our first road.
0: Then you're at the Steelers.
3: Oh, we own Steelers, man. That's a dub.
0: 2-1 home against the Jaguars.
3: This is where it gets weird. They played us tough last year. I think it's a sneaky loss.
0: 2-2 at the Dolphins.
3: We own Miami.
0: 3-2 at the Ravens.
3: I think we take the first against the Ravens, sure.
0: 4-2 home for the Titans.
3: Me and my wife will actually be at that game, so right. Let's pray for a win.
0: All right, 5-2 now in the home of the World Cup champs in Madrid at the Falcons.
3: Yeah, quarterback sitch, shaky win, shaky loss. I think we win it.
0: Okay, 4 wins in a row now. 6-2 back in the States against the Steelers to try and sweep.
3: Yeah, I'll take this split with Pittsburgh. We dropped that one.
0: Okay, now you are 6-3 at the Commanders on a Monday night.
3: I mean, just like your fourth down, too many questions with the Commanders. I think we take the win.
0: 7-3 home for the Saints.
3: Yeah, I'll take the win there.
0: 8-3 at the Browns.
3: It's a toughie. But I'll give them the benefit of a doubt with a late win for the Browns.
0: 8-4, home for the Chiefs.
3: Can't stand Mahomes. Wish him the best, but please God win this one.
0: 9-1, 2, 3, 4 at the Panthers.
3: Trying not to go higher registered. I'll take the win against the Panthers.
0: 10-4 at the Colts.
3: Yeah, this is a tough one again. I think last season was a fluke. We take the win with the Colts.
0: 11-4. Let's finish up strong. Ravens at Bengals on a Thursday night.
3: Sure, why not? Give it to Houdet Nation.
0: 12-4, and then the Browns.
3: Let's close it out with the Dubs.
0: 13-4, says Josh in Kentucky. Thanks for calling in, Josh in Kentucky.
1: Woo!
0: 13-4.
4: Seems a little high.
0: Jordan in Hesperia and Jack in Columbus had him 14-3, and Kyle in Florida had him 13-4. A lot of Houdet Nation feeling really good.
5: Feeling good.
0: I'm taking off for visiting days for our kids. O'Shea Jackson Jr. will be in this chair tomorrow doing a double dip.
5: O'Shea's on his way.
0: And then Seth Rollins is back to guest host this show on Thursday and Friday. Then I'll be back Monday from Michigan for Kyle Whittingham's golf tournament. 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
0: Christine Lisi. As the NBA offseason rolls on, the wait continues for a decision from LeBron James. He hasn't offered many clues about his decision-making process other than saying last week, quote, "I won't hold you guys up much longer," end quote. There is no hurry to make a decision, and when LeBron makes it, he'll make it, according to his agent, Rich Paul.
2: I think he's earned the right not to be rushed. And so it's not a thing where you're toying with people's emotions or trying to make it about anything more than the fact that, hey, this man has a very important layered decision to make across business, across family, across basketball. And, you know, basketball is the business, obviously, but, you know, just have to be patient with him.
0: Rich Paul on the Pat McAfee Show. NFL Dolphins and linebacker Jordan Brooks agreed to a three-year, $51 million extension, $35 million guaranteed. Third key Miami player to sign a multi-year extension with the team this offseason. Georgia running back Dante Dowdell being treated for serious injuries in a hospital after being involved in an ATV accident. Baseball, Red Sox tonight go for a 15th straight win when they take on the Orioles.
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5: We talk about Lane because of his antics, and sometimes he can't get out of his own way.
25: He doesn't want to get out of his own way.
5: But I don't think that makes him the face of college football.
25: Sure it does.
5: When you're the head coach of Indiana University, you just shook your head when I said, I think Indiana's a football school now. Show me how you did it.
25: It's still a basketball school.
5: When you're able to win a national championship at Indiana.
25: I get it. I understand it. But if you want to say they're a football school the last couple of years, last 2 years not going to overrun the fact that Bobby Knight was ruling things in Indiana.
5: I know.
25: That's
5: not
25: overruling that.
5: But let me live in my moment, though, Freddie. Let me live in my moment, okay? In the back of my mind, I'm saying that. But let me live in my moment. Let me live in my truth for a second.
21: Oh, control the narrative. Oh, control it.
5: Let me live in my truth for a second,
25: checkmate,
5: okay?
25: Checkmate. Carry on.
5: Because I believe it. That's all that matters.
3: This is Freddie and Harry.

0: Nation's brothers and sisters, welcome to the best show on your radio. It's the Tuesday Cool, known as Freddie and Harry, and we are here. That we being Harry Douglas, me, Freddie Coleman, our other two horsemen, Shannon Penn and E-Dog Eric Hanneman, and YOU, presented by Progressive Insurance on the ESPN app, SiriusXM Channel 80, as well as tune in, always tell that smart speaker to play ESPN Radio, and check us out ESPN Plus. And I don't know how it is down in Atlanta, but up here in the Northeast, the only thing missing with today's weather forecast is an old man with a long beard and a big boat and animals going into 2x2. That's how much rain that we have in the Northeast, because the system called Bertha, I'm calling her Big Bertha. You bring that kind of weather shenanigans like she has brought along the eastern seaboard, you're not just little Bertha. You're not just medium Bertha. You're a big old Bertha, bringing all that rain to the east,
1: go
0: the
1: Big
0: southeast.
1: Bertha, what you gonna do? Go, Big Bertha, what you gonna do? It's so funny because I have an aunt, and her first name is Bertha.
0: Uh-huh.
1: And she's a little big, too.
0: So I was about to say.
1: Go, Big Bertha, what you gonna do?
0: You gotta,
1: Aunt Bertha, that is.
0: You gotta tread carefully.
1: I don't wanna get slapped.
0: Right, you gotta tread carefully with family members, because you may think the name is cute. They may have a difference of opinion.
1: Hello. But, Freddie, I wish we had a ton of rain down here. It's hotter than a tamale. Princey, baby boy, his first sports camp started today, baseball at Maynard Jackson High School. So,
0: How did it go?
1: It went great. I talked to him and my wife. They're on the way back home right now. But I thought he was excited when I dropped him off. Man, he had a little prance in his step earlier today, and then the smile on his face, man, when he was in the car with my wife, when I FaceTimed him,

0: gymnastics camp right now. Princey this morning went to baseball camp. So, you know, just seeing those two come into their own from a personality-wise, the way they think, and how different they are as people. Mm-hmm. But the reason why my wife's worried, because she know Harrison is not going to let nobody mess with her little brother. Now, she may mess with him here at this house.
1: Right.
0: But Big Sis is not going to let anyone mess with her little brother. But when Princey is not around, he's not the alpha at the house. That's Harrison. But when Princey is solo or Princey is outside of the house, Princey's the alpha.
1: Well, sometimes
0: that's when he gets to come into his own and be the leader.
1: Well, sometimes it's good that people don't look at you as the Scottie Pippen to the Michael Jordan in your family. Princey's like, look, I got an alpha wolf about me. But as long as the big bad wolfette known as Harrison is around, no one's going to see how much bark and bite that I have. So I understand what Princey's like. Look, I'm not going to be the Scottie Pippen in this family if I don't have to be. There are going to be certain situations that I can step out and I can be the big bad wolf.
0: He wrecking shop, Freddie.
1: Exactly.
0: Like, I don't have to worry about baby boy. And that's what I was trying to explain to my wife is like, listen, you don't have to worry about him. He good. Trust me.
1: Yeah, believe me. But when it's your baby. When it's your child and you're the mama bear protecting and you got a lieutenant mama bear that can protect him as well, it can be very hard to let that cord get a little bit more slack. Princey is more than capable to take on the part of being the big bad wolf.
0: She gave me a little flock this morning because when I called her, right, I dropped them off. I stayed out there 5-10 minutes. I was gone. She's like, so you're not going to stay at all? Like any? I told her, hell no. I got stuff to do. I got to call this company about this house. I got to do this. A tree fell out in the back. I got to get somebody to come chop this thing down. Uh-huh. I don't have time to be standing out there. I got to go.
1: Welcome to another edition of Mars and Venus starring Mr. and Mrs. Douglas with their two kids in the middle known as Harrison the Fourth and Prince and Princey.
0: Yeah, hubby Douglas has to go.
1: Exactly. Mars here, Venus there. Kids in the middle, as far as that goes. By the way, if you're not able to listen to Freddie and Harry like you want to, don't worry about it. You can catch up on the show in the Freddie and Harry podcast. You can find that available daily wherever you get your podcast. So now we go for the Mars and Venus thing.
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6: The main thing with Freddie and Harry.
1: I'm going to go a little old school for you. One of my favorite songs that I get a little warmed up. How long will this be going on? Involving college football and the big boys and Notre Dame breaking off and wanting their own kingdom and wanting their own fiefdom. This has all gotten started because Jer Thompson, the president of the University of Georgia, put it out there saying, you know, we need to break away and have our own, you know, we're tired of everybody wrecking the buffet when it comes to our money in the Southeastern Conference. And yesterday, at day one of the SEC media days, Greg Sankey, SEC commissioner, said, we're bluffing, but not bluffing, but the talks are happening that we need to break away.
7: They're real. People have talked about that. They've opined about the frustrations that bring them to the point of saying we should look at something significantly different. I do not believe that is a leverage point. I think that's just honest communication. But I also know the pride with which I spoke of 13 national championships, and there is meaning and value. And I do think a national expectation that we participate in a national organization. But that national organization must function in a healthy manner. Otherwise, that simmering will continue.
1: Greg Sankey knows this, HD. All this talk about the SEC breaking away, smokescreen. Greg Sankey knows if we're going to have what we want, everybody is going to go with us. The Big Ten, the ACC, the Big 12, the Big Notre Dame. You don't just lay those kind of breadcrumbs out there because everybody thinks you're being self-serving. Greg Sankey, that old rascal fox, he knows exactly what he's doing by putting that out there from earlier this year saying it's not just about us and the SEC wants to break away. We believe the best interest of college football is to not have the NCAA involved. How you do that? You get on the Mayflower, you go across the ocean, you leave England behind, you have your own college football tea party onto yourself. That's why he made a point to reiterate that yesterday. This is not an SEC thing, HD. This is a big boy college football thing breaking away from the NCAA.
0: All right, so at that point, let's just say that was to happen, Freddie Coleman. I do believe now you have to have something in place like we have –

0: in all the major professional sports. You have to have a commissioner. You have to have a commissioner like you have in NHL, the NBA, Major League Baseball, the National Football League. Who is going to be appointed the head guy or head woman in charge of overseeing these things? Mm-hmm. And then when you get to a point now, when everything goes wrong with the NCAA, what do people turn around and do? Who do they sue, Freddie?
1: The NCAA.
0: They sue the NCAA.
1: Absolutely.
0: Now, if you have breaking away from the NCAA and you appointed someone to be head in charge, they're no longer suing the NCAA. That is coming down on your shoulders now. They're now suing you directly. So are you able to handle those antics and willing to go the distance that we know a few of these other parties are willing to go, mm-hmm. especially when it's something that they stand for and believe in, to make your stance or make sure you're on the right side of things? I would also say, and I mentioned this yesterday, I do not want to see the SEC by themselves break away from the NCAA and form their own thing. Now, if we're talking about the ACC and we're talking about Notre Dame and the Big Ten and the Big 12 and the SEC and all these conferences combining together to create their own thing, then that's a different ballgame, right? That's different from just the SEC yeah. saying independently, we're going to go over here and we're going to play with our own basketball on our own court, instead of having other basketballs being joined in on the basketball court so everyone can shoot around and have their moment.
1: Well, believe me, the SEC can have all that big old talk they want to. Breaking away without everybody else, they know economically it's not going to be feasible for the Southeastern Conference. And if you do that, I know if I'm the Big Ten, if I'm the Big 12, if I'm the ACC, if I'm Notre Dame, I'm thinking, oh, we're going to have a national championship playoff, whether it's 12 teams, 16 teams, or 24 teams, but guess who's not going to be invited? SEC has prided themselves on being the biggest, best conference in the country. You know how you get to be the biggest and best conference in the country? It's by winning national championships.
0: Correct.
1: It's kind of hard to say we're the SEC champions and we're better than everybody else. Everybody can say, well, you just played each other. So how good are you? No matter how deep and how talented your conference is, whether it's baseball, whether it's basketball, whether it's football.
2: That's why Greg Sankey, like I said, that sly rascal. Greg, you and I have known each other for 10 years. I know exactly what a fox is doing to get closer to the hen house so he can have a large dinner portion of hens to eat.
1: Greg Sankey is a very smart guy because he knows the Big Ten and the ACC and the Big 12 Notre Dame are going to say, well, that doesn't make any sense. But if we pull our resources together, we could be NFL-like in college athletics, because that's what they want. They want what the NFL has, total, complete power. You can't do that and have that kind of autonomy if you got to worry about the NCAA getting in your way, either economically, in terms of logistics, anything else. So if they have, believe me, HD, by the way, he's Harry Douglas and Freddie Coleman. It's the afternoon cool known as Freddie and Harry on ESPN Radio, the ESPN app, and ESPN Plus. This is not an if thing when they break away. It's going to be a win thing. It could be 2 years, 5 years, 10 years at the most. But this is going to happen
0: because there are too many power brokers.
1: What has to be aligned?
0: Like all these commissioners coming together, right? And we've already seen commissioner of the SEC and the Big Ten not on the same page, right? Because Tony mm-hmm. Petitti wants one thing when it comes mm-hmm. to the college football playoff. Greg Sankey is saying another thing when it comes to the college football playoff. So how is this going to also align if the commissioners are not in alignment?
1: Yeah, and it's funny you mentioned that because Pete Thamel, ESPN senior college football insider, was on the Rich Eisen show early today, and he pointed out all the factors that could keep the SEC and their boss Greg Sankey from getting what they want.
3: He is certainly calculating, right? That is not a man who does things impromptu, Greg Sankey, as you just intimated, Rich. That is not that. And you can look at it a couple ways. So first of all, just if they are to break away, would the television contract that goes through 2036 allow that, want that? Would the house settlement that everybody signed up for I believe 9 more years, the multi-billion-dollar settlement that really runs college sports right now in a lot of ways that people don't acknowledge, like, can you break out of that and start your own thing? So there are significant headwinds to that idea. Now, there's two paths here, right? There's self-governance, which is a real path, and that's a path I think that's very viable if this bill fails, and the percentages say the bill will fail. And then the other path is like the complete secession, leave the union, if you will. The complications of the leave the union path, I'm not saying it couldn't happen,
1: yeah,
3: but I am just saying, boy, there's a lot of it.
0: That sounds like a lot to me.
1: Mm-hmm.
0: Like, are you willing to stand 10 toes down in twirl and dance, whether it's salsa, whether you want to learn these new dances that these young kids have going on, mm-hmm. are you willing to stand toe-to-toe? And the TV contract portion of it is a major ordeal. It is a major factor in this whole component, right? Because that TV deal contract goes to 2036. That is a massive part when you talk about the money-making stipulations and where things align in college football right now, and even when you're talking about the SEC, from an idol standpoint, just themselves. So the TV money is huge in this.
1: Absolutely. The money is huge in all of this because that is the baseline. That is the concrete floor. How much more of this money can we get when it comes to the SEC, the Big Ten, ACC, Big 12, Notre Dame, big boy college football? They don't want to share any of that sweet potato pumpkin pie with the little guys. Mm-hmm. They don't care about the new involved Pac-12. They don't care about the Mountain West Conference. They don't care about the regional states that they're going to schedule for guaranteed games. It's about how much of this money can we get and just divvy it up amongst ourselves. And I warned people, after we had the pandemic in 2020, when a lot of big-time athletic programs started furloughing people, I warned people, how are they going to get that money back? Watch what they try to do to make sure when the new TV contracts come up that most of the money is going to go to them because they do not want to be in this situation ever again. And what has happened since 2020? Look at the big contracts that ABC, CBS, NBC, Fox Sports, streaming has signed with big-time college football. That money is going to be funneled into them. This is another step in that process, HD, to say, we really want everything for us, and you guys get to eat with the chickens outside the shack that aren't part of our big boys. That was step one early this year. This was another step by Greg Sankey. I can't wait till Big Ten Media Days because, you know, Tony Fertitta, in charge of the Big Ten as a commissioner, is going to say, well, you know, Greg Sankey said that. Watch what he's going to say as another step to get what they all want, to be away from the NCAA, have their own commissioner, have their own rules, and this way they don't have to worry about anybody getting in the way to the bottom line, and that is a lot of money coming their way.
0: Now, I would also say this about Greg Sankey, who is the commissioner of the SEC. I don't fault him for floating these things out there in the ether so people can start wondering, start pondering, and letting their minds twirl a little bit and start thinking about some things, because if you want things to go in your direction, especially when you see the SEC has not won the last three national championships, but you still feel like you're the big bad wolf that's on the corner or on the block, you're going to float things out there like this so you can get people's minds to start to think and mm-hmm. wonder about, is it a possibility that the SEC will break away from everything and become something on their own?
1: Greg Sankey, you rascal, you. We get it. We understand. And believe me, if you're any school in that conference, I don't care if it's the Big Ten, but especially if you're the Southeastern Conference, all these trade winds being put out there should have you on alert. Kirby Smart, Georgia head coach, had this to say about a potential breakaway with his league that involves his school.
4: Yeah, I've actually been saying that for a long time to our president and our administrators that, you know, my frustration is I sit in a meeting, and so many times I sit in a meeting, and I learned this, I think, 11 years ago, my first SEC head coaches meeting. I had a coach tell me, we will not get anything done in these meetings because we don't have any power or any control. We sit and say what we want, but that doesn't necessarily come to fruition. So I've learned that, you know, until we get governance and we have someone that actually has the power to make decisions, or we can make decisions within our own community, we're not going to have much control. And that's unfortunate, but that's where we sit right now. And if that's the best alternative to get everybody playing by the same rules, then I would want to do that.
1: The problem with what Kirby Smart had to say is nobody is going to do that. Whenever they get their own fiefdom, like you said, HD, the Big Ten's going to want something. Notre Dame's going to want something. ACC's going to want something. SEC is going to want something. Big 12 wants something. And when you throw that in the mix with egos, as big as the money is, those egos are bigger than the money that they're looking at. So Kirby Smart, I hear what he's saying. The problem with that is a lot of people have an ego like Kirby Smart. The difference is those egos and their money are a lot bigger than the ego and the money of Kirby Smart, the head coach of Georgia.
0: Now, I would say, like, Freddie, like, I'm a guy who loves the tradition of college football, and I would say even 10 or 15 years ago, where I seen college football, I did not see 2026 college football would be here. Not saying it's for the bad. Right. And, you know, when you're moving and you want things to head in a certain direction, you have to innovate continuously and allow things to grow and try new things. That is the landscape of college football at the moment. I don't even know what I could imagine college football being 10 years from now in 2036, what that would be. If we've made this amount of changes in the last 5 to 6, 7 years, think about in the next 10 years in 2036, the amount of changes that will be made when it comes to college athletics, especially college football.
1: If you follow the money train, it's going to lead you to exactly the answers you're looking for, HD, because that's where those answers lie, with a potential breakaway, and not just by the Southeastern Conference from everybody else. He is Harry Douglas. Hit him on the socials at HDouglas83. I'm Freddie Coleman. You can do the same at Coleman ESPN. It's a Tuesday cool known as Freddie and Harry on ESPN Radio, the ESPN app, SiriusXM Channel 80. And don't forget about us on ESPN Plus. Your thoughts on a potential Coswell breakaway from the NCAA at 888-SAY-ESPN, 888-729-3776. Until that happens, we look at the SEC. Is Georgia still the big dog in that league? We'll find out who's got coming down that track wearing all that red and black after Harry gives you this word from 5-Hour Energy, baby.
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0: What attracted Sergeant Andy Huchen to law enforcement?
1: It's hard to say.
0: 25 years ago, was it?
1: It was 25 years ago. I was in college planning on being a high school English teacher.
0: No kidding.
1: My first semester at Illinois State University kind of got my behind kicked by the class load. At the same time, I did a ride-along with the Urbana Police Department. And there's something about the job that if you just have a whole bunch of common sense and can talk to people, it's not a hard job. And I saw the way the Urbana police officers interacted with the community. And since that's where I grew up, let's give it a shot, because nice. I don't think English teaching is going to be for me. At Urbana, we try not to do a whole lot by ourselves. You generally have somebody with you to lean on, to go into unknown things with. And it's training and experience.
2: Well, nowadays, everybody has a camera, right, on their vest?
1: Yeah, and that's every Urbana police officer has a body camera.
0: Sergeant Andy Huchen, Urbana Police, we appreciate everything they do. Thank you so much for protecting and serving your community.
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1: I'm Christine Lisi. On June 30th, LeBron James announced he was leaving the Lakers. 3 weeks later, he still hasn't made a decision on what NBA team he's taking his talents to next. His agent, Rich Paul, said he doesn't know when LeBron will make his choice, but knows one thing. He won't be rushed. If teams pursuing LeBron are waiting on a decision before making other offseason moves, they shouldn't be, believes two-time NBA champion Norris Cole.
2: I understand why people may be frustrated, but he's earned the right to take his time. And because it's not about money, teams should go on and do business as usual. Every team knows LeBron's strength. You don't have to guess what type of players you need to have. So I think that teams need to go on about their business. And when he's ready to make the decision, plug him in, because he's the ultimate plug-and-play guy, because he has the skills to do it all.
1: Norris Cole on ESPN Radio. The Dolphins side, a third key player to a multi-year extension this NFL offseason, linebacker Jordan Brooks. 3 years, $51 million, including $35 million guaranteed. NHL Mammoth signed defenseman John Marino to an eight-year, $54 million extension. Utah views him as a foundational piece for its future, according to GM Bill Armstrong.
3: Hey, it's Evan Cohen coming up Wednesday. Last year, I said the Kansas City Chiefs were insanely underrated. I'll tell you why I still feel that way heading into the 2026 season. It's on Sportsmanlike, 6 a.m. Eastern, right here on ESPN Radio, ESPN2, and ESPNU.
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4: It is a Tuesday, cool, known as Freddie and Harry. I'm Freddie Coleman. He's Harry Douglas on Sirius XM Channel 80, as well as TuneIn. Don't forget to tell that smart speaker to play ESPN Radio and check us out on ESPN Plus. So is Georgia still the best team in the SEC? And who's under more pressure to deliver in 2026? Lane Kiffin, LSU, or Arch Manning, the quarterback at Texas? We're going to get to that in a couple of minutes here on Freddie and Harry, but let's get to you at 888-SAY-ESPN, 888-729-3776, about this whole potential breakaway involving college football. The SEC laying it out there that they're not just bluffing, trying to break away from everybody else, or is this setting the stage for everybody to leave the NCAA and have their own fiefdom when it comes to college football? Dan in the Hoosier State of Indiana. Hoosiers. Dan, what you got?
5: Yeah, I live in Evansville, so I am equidistant from IU, Illinois, Louisville, Vanderbilt, Missouri. I'm right in the middle of all the SEC Big Ten stuff. And I cannot believe the SEC is still puffing out of his chest saying we're going to leave, when last year in bowl games, I think, and you guys can check this, they went 4-10, and the Big Ten went like 11-5.
6: Okay, Dan. Mm-hmm. Dan says I live in Evansville, Indiana, mm-hmm. and I am not going to allow Greg Sankey and the SEC to pretend to be that they're the big bad wolf when we've won the last three national championships of college football. When you look at Indiana University, when you look at Ohio State University, mm-hmm. and then when you look at the University of Michigan, mm-hmm. well, he said he's not having it and he's not going for it.
4: Well, SEC last year, and he was right, 4-10 in bowl games, 2-8 versus non-SEC opponents. Their 10 bowl games were lost by a combined margin of 303-217.
6: Good Lord.
4: This is the conference that sticks their chest out. And you know why? Because that's all they have to go on right now. Because the facts matter. And the SEC wants to let it be known, oh, we're going to be back. But we're going to be back on our terms now. Because the last three championship games have not involved an SEC team. Those haven't been their terms. They've been beaten long before they get to a national championship game. And how you try to level the playing field? You put out those kind of things. Hey, we're still the SEC. We're still the deepest conference in the country. We got tradition. It means more here. And meanwhile, everybody else is going, well, if it means so much more, don't go 4-10 in bowl games and 2-8 versus non-SEC opponents like you did last year in 2025.
6: Now, don't get me wrong now, Freddie. You know, I live down here at Georgia. Georgia. And, you know, this is another religion down south when you talk about not football, but football. It's another religion with a pastor on Sundays. You know what, y'all, or Saturdays. I got to hurry up if y'all come into Saturday school and get y'all kids up out of here. Number one, college game day is on. Countdown to college game day is on. And then we know those 12 noon starts. Mm-hmm. We got to get y'all youngins home so you can go with your parents right. and tailgate or get to that ball game. And then on Sundays, we know the pastor for sure is going to say, I would like to be here another 30 minutes with every last and single one of you, but I have to get to this Falcons game or, you know, whatever team may be, Carolina Panthers, the Tampa Bay Buccaneers, New Orleans Saints. I got to get out this pulpit.
4: Right.
6: So I can get into my seat, maybe in the suites, mm-hmm. maybe on the front row,
4: sure,
6: wherever that may be.
4: Right. Well, if you have a pastor of real churches down there, they're talking about more like the Cowboys and other people, but I digress as far as that goes. But staying in your state of Georgia and also in your state, did I say that out loud? Was that, have I said too much? Have I gone too far? Yes, I have. I'm kidding because I don't care. But in terms of Georgia, and you're right, in Atlanta, they have their pecking order. Football and religion, sometimes football comes before religion. And we know UGA is a religion. Down in Atlanta, in Marietta, in Stone Mountain, in anywhere else. But that Georgia team not being talked about enough in terms of being the class of what many people believe is not as strong as an SEC that they used to be. And Kirby Smart had a lot to say about the blueprint for success with UGA when it comes to the SEC.
7: What is the blueprint for your team to win the SEC this year?
8: Well, it's every year. It's going to be run the ball and stop the run. And people want to talk about NIL and transfers and portals and expansions and nine-game playoffs. And at the end of the day, guys, it's about who plays football the best. And we pride ourselves on coaching hard, playing physical. And that's how you beat people in the SEC. You've got to be able to run the ball and stop the run.
4: That's how I responded to a question from Mike Greenberg of Get Up Early Today. And by the way, Georgia, they're one of those teams that lost in the playoff, but they lost by 5 to Ole Miss, 39-34. It was one of the best ball games that we saw all last year in the College Football Bowl system. But it's going to be something else where, for the first time in a long time, they're the best in the SEC going into the season, HD. But for the first time in a long time, there's not a fear factor about the best team in the SEC.
6: Well, that's because you look at Texas and Arch Manning and Cam Coleman, who transferred from Auburn and now playing with the Texas Longhorns. You look on the defensive side and you have Colin Simmons, who's going to be a top 10 pick in the NFL draft when he comes out. You look at Ole Miss and you have Trinidad Chambliss and Kewon Lacy, those two guys, quarterback and running back. You go to Texas A&M and Marcel Reed. You have so many players at the party in the SEC right now. But I will say this, and I had an opportunity this weekend to go to someone's wedding that I'm very, very close to that works for the Atlanta Falcons. And I've seen a friend of mine who was very close to the University of Georgia's program. Okay. And we were just talking about, you know, Kirby Smart, his mindset and his thought process when it comes to a lot of things. And it was just so interesting to me because when I mean this young man is close to the program, he's there every day at the program. And just to hear certain things not be, I would say, extinct from football.
4: Okay.
6: And so when I hear Kirby Smart talking about stopping the run, well, last year, University of Georgia, when it came to stopping the run in the SEC, they were second in league play and stopping the run. When I look at the University of Georgia running the football, they were fourth in the SEC. And you talk about having a handful of running backs in the holster to be able to throw at any and every defense that you're going against. They have that. Their top three rushers from a season ago, Nate Frazier, Chauncey Bowens, and their quarterback, Gunnar Stockton. And then if you want to throw Dwight Phillips Jr. in there, their top four guys are all coming back to the University of Georgia. They pride themselves on owning the line of scrimmage. Mm-hmm. They've done a great job offensively. Where Georgia, I would say, has taken a step back has been defensively on the defensive line. Look at Jordan Davis and Nolan Smith Jr. and Jalen Carter. You felt the presence of those guys when they were playing for the University of Georgia. They're still getting the four-star and five-star recruits, but it's about time, in my opinion, for those guys on that defensive line of late for the University of Georgia to start making their presence known, not just at the University of Georgia, but in the SEC and then on a bigger stage in college football entirely.
4: Well, you need those difference makers, and we have not seen that to the liking when it comes to University of Georgia, especially the defensive side, where they had guys over there, you say to yourself, man, I don't want to deal with that for 60 minutes. I'm good. I got an ankle injury, coach. My hamstrings bother me. They don't have those kind of difference makers. They have players, but not players that we're used to seeing on the defensive side of the ball. But also the league has caught up to that. That's why Lane Kiffin is at LSU. That's why Steve Sarkisian went out and got a guy like Arch Manning, other people to come in, because you better have different makers on the difference makers on the offensive side of the ball. especially the quarterback position. This way, those dogs are not running rampant and just tearing apart your offenses. Georgia's still the team to beat. Not enough being talked about them as far as that goes. That could be a benefit and not a detriment to Kirby Smart in Georgia this year.
6: So I do love the fact that they stay committed to the run game, Freddie, and it's everything at the forefront of their offensive system. But I think for Georgia, taking that next step is it's creating the explosive play. You know, can we, on a consistent basis, throw the football down the field? Not saying that Gunnar Stockton cannot do that, but do we have the guys on the outside that can do that? And you have to replace a guy that's going to be doing very, very well for the Atlanta Falcons on Sundays now, Zachariah Branch.
4: Right.
6: Where you can throw him a screen pass a yard behind the line of scrimmage and he's going to take it 70 yards. When you can throw him a slant or a 6-yard out and he's going to make three or four people miss, you know, Landon Humphreys, is he going to be your go-to guy? Sakovi, is he going to be your go-to guy? I want to see the Georgia Bulldogs take that next step from a pass game perspective, and can you consistently have explosive plays throwing the ball down the field versus just dinking and dunking, because they did a lot of dinking and dunking last year.
4: Yeah, Gunnar Stockton completing over 70% of his passes was third team all SEC, but at times he was more of a difference maker with his legs, more so than his arm when it comes to University of Georgia. With all that being said, he's Harry Douglas. I'm Freddie Coleman. It's the Afternoon Cool, known as Freddie and Harry on ESPN Radio, the ESPN app, and ESPN Plus. I mentioned, even though they're the team to beat in the SEC, the word pressure, steam, that other word smoke, I don't think it applies as much to Georgia, HD, as it applies to two different people. Lane Kiffin, the coach of LSU in his first year.
6: I agree. I know what you're about to say.
4: Okay, Arch Manning, the quarterback out of Texas. Who will have to deal with more steam to succeed, in your opinion, between those two in 2026?
6: Surprisingly, I'm going to go with Lane Kiffin, because even if Arch isn't great, Arch is still going to be drafted top five, in my opinion, in the 2027 NFL draft, because his last name is Manning, and people are going to, you know, take a chance on someone with that background and that bloodline. It's just a simple fact, folks, whether you like it or not. When it comes to Lane Kiffin at LSU, here's why the pressure is on. You have a school in Ole Miss that feels some type of way that you all of a sudden wanted to abandon them, go to a bigger school because you felt like you couldn't win with those guys, and you feel like you can win a national championship at LSU and Baton Rouge with these players and the guys that you brought in. So when you look at a Trinidad Chambliss, who a lot of people are high on, who has earned that, you know, final year of eligibility, he's going to take it personal when Lane Kiffin and the LSU Tigers come into Oxford, Mississippi at the Grove and try to take them over on their home field. When you look at Golding as the new head coach, and we understand he's a defensive-minded guy, guess what he's seen every single day in practice? He's seen Lane Kiffin in that offensive system and how it operates. So you don't think he's going to have something ready for Lane Kiffin and company? When you look at Kewan Lacy, who LSU tried to pry away from Ole Miss, he's going to feel some type of way because he said, you know what, I'm going to stay committed to the school that has been committed to me. I'm not just going to jump ship because I had coach jump ship. And then if Ole Miss has a better season and go deeper in the college football playoffs than the LSU Tigers, Lane Kiffin is going to hear, because Les Miles won a national championship. Ed Orgeron won a national championship. Nick Saban won a national championship. Brian Kelly? Well, that's Brian Kelly. The expectation, because they brought in Lane Kiffin to be the savior. Get us out of this mud and get us on this paved road. If you are not able to do that, The heat is on.
4: He has time on his side when it comes to Lane Kiffin, even though people are going to reduce that time schedule to be a national championship contender. But that's why I believe Arch Manning has more on him this year than Lane Kiffin at LSU. And I've circled three particular games where we're going to find out a lot about Arch Manning. September 12th, when they play Ohio State at home, that game on ABC at 7:30 Eastern time.
6: And it didn't look good the last time, right?
4: It did not.
6: First game of the year, season ago.
4: First time he got a chance to start.
6: At the shoe?
4: Absolutely. The defense, they were hunting, and they found him a lot in that game. Then 2 weeks later, at Rocky Top against Tennessee, and you know the coach's going to have them ready with that Tennessee defense. And then 2 weeks after that, when you play Oklahoma, last time you saw him play Oklahoma, John Mateer was the better player on the field at times for the Sooners Oklahoma. If you're Arch Manning with that name, that game, and also a potential number one pick that he could be next year in the NFL draft, The last thing you need is to not play well in those three big games before November rolls around. When you got Ohio State on the 12th, Tennessee on the 26th, and Oklahoma on October 10th. I think this more on Arch Manning because that time's running short to be that number one pick compared to Lane Kiffin, who has plenty of time and inside of money when to do that thing that he wants to do at LSU.
6: I'm interested, Freddie. I can't wait. I'm intrigued to see what college football is going to be. Mm. You know, a lot of these players that we expect to be at the height of their games, can they push through? Can they get it done and not allow the pressure to get to them and have them, I won't say sitting by the wayside, but have them in the middle of the pack when we expect them to be upper echelon?
4: No doubt about that. He is Harry Douglas at my socials at HDouglas83. I'm Freddie Coleman. You can do the same at Coleman ESPN. It is the afternoon cool known as Freddie and Harry, presented by Progressive Insurance. Well, next year, more than likely, Arch Manning and Lamar Jackson will be quarterbacks in the National Football League. Why does the number 69 have so much to do with Lamar Jackson maybe being a three-time MVP before it's all said and done? This is ESPN Radio, the ESPN app, and ESPN Plus.
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10: The Red Sox are hot, kid, like scorching hot.
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10: 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And even though he lost the Open to Ryan Fox, Cam Young at least got a better spot home.
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23: And to left field. 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Mike Trout, how's that to start the season?
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23: Oh, my goodness. 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Giancarlo Stanton and the American League with one swing has tied it up.
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23: Judge back, some more. Leaping and he caught it. Out of here. Mookie Betts. Shohei Ohtani.
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23: 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Repeat champions for the first time in baseball in 25 years. The Dodgers are World Series champs.
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0: And it brings us to Baltimore Ravens quarterback Lamar Jackson. It is the afternoon cool known as Freddie and Harry. I'm Freddie Coleman. He's Harry Douglas on Sirius XM Channel 80, as well as tune in to that smart speaker to play ESPN Radio and check us out on ESPN Plus. Now, the NFL, they have their top 100 players of 2026. They poll just about every player in the National Football League. They give them a list. They go down 20 players. They tabulate them, and then you find out who's number one through number 100. This year's list included at least 68 players ranked ahead of Lamar Jackson, the quarterback HD of the Baltimore Ravens. He was number 69 on the top 100 of the top players in the National Football League.
1: It's just hard for me to fathom and actually believe and take it serious when a player is ranked 69th on a top 100 list when the previous year, Freddie Coleman, he was at number two. He was at number two. Now, I've also been in those meeting rooms when they've brought these sheets to people, and a lot of these teams and these players, they do it when practice is over. Mm-hmm. So guys are tired. They're ready to get the hell up out of there. But even if you're tired, even if you're ready to go home, there's nothing in your mind that says Trevor Lawrence, Bo Nix is better than Lamar Jackson. As a matter of fact, those words should never be thought within your cranium, within your mind. Those words should never come out of your mouth if you're an individual. So for players to feel like this and other people to feel like this when it comes to Lamar Jackson, I think it's very disrespectful. And for Lamar Jackson, I'm using it as fuel.
0: Oh, hell yeah.
1: Now, you're already self-motivated, and he understands being one of the elite quarterbacks in this game and not reaching a Super Bowl, the expectation that a lot of people have for the Baltimore Ravens and himself, and the expectations that he has for himself as well. But if my peers sat there and told me that I'm the 69th player on a top 100 list, I'm scorching the hell out of everybody that I play against. That's why it's important for Lamar Jackson. Number one, he was there in this offseason, OTAs. New offense, Declan Doyle coming over. Get acclimated to the system. Learn it in and out. Go out there and perfect it. Do your thing and show people that you are forced to be reckoned with and you will not be played with.
0: I could literally only I can only have like three players that would rank above him on my top 100. They would be Josh Allen of Buffalo, Patrick Mahomes of Kansas City, and Myles Garrett of Cleveland. Those would be the only three, in my opinion, of being consideration to be a better football player, regarded as a better football player than Lamar Jackson. You want to put other guys in their potential that could be John Robinson, who for my money right now is the best running back for the Atlanta Falcons in the National Football League. What he's able to do time and time again, sure, I'll buy that if you want to put guys like that in that category. But 68, like you said, guys who have not even gotten anywhere near what he's been able to do. Now, if you want to attribute that to a down year being injured, okay, I can buy that.
1: No, but for
0: you shouldn't do that, though.
1: Let me tell you why I don't buy it.
0: I'm talking about from this standpoint. I wouldn't do it, but I'm talking about from this standpoint.
1: Yeah, but here's why I don't think they should do it. If you're going to hold Lamar Jackson to those same standards, you have to hold everyone to those same standards. Patrick Mahomes, Joe Burrow, and everyone else that got injured in 2025. Just don't hold Lamar Jackson to those standards and not hold everyone else who had an injury that hampered their playing time or the altered the way they play the game of football against them. Don't just do it for Lamar. Do it for everyone else as well, too.
0: You can be tired. You can be poor. You can be hungry. I don't care what kind of practice you had. There's no way you could look at a list of players and say, there's at least 20 guys on this list better than that guy in Baltimore. It's just,
1: you know me, Freddie. You know I love that. I love that number.
0: Yeah,
1: but to have Lamar Jackson attached to it on a top 100 list, it's a damn shame.
0: He's going to make the NFL pay. God bless Lamar Jackson.
1: Love it.
0: When he sees that list, there's going to be blood on the carcass streets of the NFL by the time he's done. They may want to get into a Super Bowl based on that, what the players did to him in the offseason.
1: They're my pick.
0: He's Harry Douglas. I'm Freddie Coleman. It's the afternoon cool known as Freddie and Harry. And Lamar Jackson has nothing to do with our selection committee. And it's all about movies and food. Get your hunger on next on ESPN Radio, the ESPN app, and don't forget about us on ESPN Plus.
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11: More protests on Capitol Hill. Lisa Brady, Fox News, during a Senate hearing. She's one of several protesters escorted out by Capitol Police, some holding No War on Iran banners, as War Secretary Pete Hegseth testified about the president's request for an additional $87 billion, much of it for the Pentagon, on top of a more than $1 trillion budget request.
12: President Trump's following a simple logic. The military requires a generational investment to deliver on peace through strength.
11: Joint Chiefs Chairman General Dan Kane says the U.S. military is America's greatest insurance policy.
13: It is an imperative that Americans understand that the character of war is changing.
11: He says changes driven by technology require more capital for readiness. But the committee's ranking Democrat, Senator Patty Murray, says some of the supplemental requests are already in the budget proposal or have nothing to do with Iran.
14: This administration has tried to sell this as an emergency request, but it may be better understood as an attempt to skirt the normal appropriations process.
11: Also asking Hegseth why a supposedly decimated Iran is still firing at Gulf allies.
12: Senator, Iran is at the weakest point militarily it has ever been in the past decade.
11: President Trump still not ruling out a diplomatic solution, but signaling even greater strikes are on the way. Meantime, he just announced U.S. Airlines will be able to resume direct flights to Lebanon more than 40 years after the U.S. suspended that route. This follows an Oval Office meeting with Lebanon's president, who said it's time for the region to be stable and secure.
15: I know your vision. It's peace, your vision is stability, and I think my vision coincides with your vision.
11: Lebanon and Israel have a new framework aimed at preventing attacks on Israel by Iran-backed Hezbollah in Lebanon. Wall Street rallies the Dow of 384 at the bell. 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
11: Flood warnings remain in effect for parts of south-central Texas after recent deadly flooding.
20: Heavy rains have exited the region, but a couple of rivers, the Frio and the Nueces, are expected to remain at flood stage through this week. The Frio River is expected to crest at right around 28 feet by Wednesday, slightly higher than flood stage begins for it at 27 feet. The Nueces River has already risen above 22 feet and is expected to crest this week a foot and a half higher.
11: Fox's Grinnell Scott, people in the area are being told to be ready to evacuate if necessary. Along the Gulf Coast, watches and warnings expanded as Tropical Storm Bertha churns in the Gulf, with a warning extending from Panama City Beach, Florida to parts of Louisiana. And in the northeastern U.S., some severe thunderstorms today, rare tornado watches and warnings in parts of New York State and New Jersey. One U.S. senator isn't finished digging into the origins of COVID-19, launching a reading room where the public can view records he says reveal the FBI halted border inspection of a virus researcher.
21: Kentucky Senator Republican Rand Paul saying on X that this isn't the whole story, it's the start of one. Releasing documents showing in 2021 the FBI blocked Border Patrol inspection of EcoHealth Alliance President Peter Daszak, a person of interest in the Wuhan lab leak, when he returned to JFK Airport in New York after he was flagged over his activities in China, including links to the Wuhan lab, and whether he illegally collected or carried biological samples that the FBI ordered Border Patrol to stand down. The agency has not publicly commented on the newly released records. Jeff Manasso, Fox News.
11: Recapping stocks, everything in the green. Even though oil prices got back over $85 a barrel, the Dow and the NASDAQ both finishing at more than 300 points higher. I'm Lisa Brady, Fox News.
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23: Rondell. Ron, we're just going to go with Big Ron. How about
24: Big Ron.
23: That? Rondell, how do you feel about your grandpa, Ron?
24: Genuinely, I would have never guessed that in a million years.
23: I don't know any. I've never heard of a Rondell before. Do you think you'll call him Grandpa Rondell from now on? No,
24: I'll continue to call him like Grandpa.
23: Think you might forget his name?
24: Probably.
23: You're forget- What's Grandpa's name again? He told me the other day on the radio, it's Rondell? Oh, all right. All right.
24: You know, I'm not good when it comes to memory. Oh, my mom texted me again.
23: Oh, did she miss?
24: Okay, yeah, she said, yeah, that's right.
23: Okay, I was curious if maybe she was like, no, wait, that was a mistype. It's

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0: 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I'm Curtis Allen. That was yesterday, live on the air. Pierce the Fierce, let it be known, the only pro wrestling intern in all of sports talk radio, that he didn't know his own grandpa's name.
3: Unreal.
0: And so we had to get to the bottom of that. And Rondell. Not Ronald. Not Randall.
3: I was going to say Randall.
0: Because he has a twin brother named Randall.
3: Of course.
0: Rondell. I'm Curtis Allen, Quintern, the intern in studio, and our good friend Chris Hightower in for Evan Stone, co-hosting. Hello, sir.
4: That's me. What's
0: that is
4: up?
0: You. The funniest man in the 217. So good to have you back. And real quick, we ended yesterday's show. I got this very cryptic text from Evan in a very Evan Stone kind of way. It was a photo of his arm with an IV in it. And he said, my vacation's off to a great start. So I was like, what did you do? And he didn't do anything. But he's, if you listen to the show in the past, maybe you've heard Evan talk about he's had troubles with his appendix before. He has an appendicitis. He had to have surgery this morning to have his appendix removed. And I sent him a text like, hey, man, how did everything go? Are you doing okay? Didn't respond to me, but his Instagram profile was creeping on all my stories. And so, which is a very, very Evan thing to do. So I'm under the impression that he is okay. But if you are the praying type, maybe send one upstairs. Evan is definitely a man of faith. And again, that was not a great start to his vacation. But it was like the most Evan thing to do. It was like, here's a picture of my arm. And look at that right away, because we love to listen from hospitals down in Florida. A text from his wife on the Max Twin City Recycling text line that his appendix is out and he is high on oxy right now. Well, there you go. Thank you for that, Evan's wife. We appreciate that very much.
5: Give him a heater.
0: I knew he was fine. I had no doubt about it. Ty from Assumption on the Max Twin City Recycling text line. Tuesday draft idea. Old guy grandpa names. Ooh.
4: That is quality.
0: Maybe we scrap what we were going to do today.
4: Yeah. What
0: do you think, guys?
4: Hey, I am.
0: You down with it?
4: As the guest,
0: mm-hmm.
4: I am completely at your whim.
0: Mm-hmm.
4: But old guy grandpa names is quality.
3: That's
0: a good one.
4: That's quality.
0: Okay.
4: Yeah.
0: Quinn, now you are. See, this is what I'm worried about, is Quinn's quite a bit younger than us.
3: Oh, I've got
0: And she's going to be like. First pick, Curtis. Second pick, Christopher.
3: No.
0: You know what I mean?
4: I'm going to tell you right now. I know myself. I'm gonna come at it from the old white guy names that are black guy names. Do you know that I know a lot of old white Jeromes?
3: Jerome. Are you kidding me?
4: Girl I went to high school with, her dad's name is Jerome.
3: That's crazy.
4: But they just go by Jerry.
3: I've never thought that Jerry could be short for Jerome.
4: Hey, it blew my mind.
0: You're blowing my mind. My dad was Jerry, but he was just Gerald.
4: I'm a high school kid trying to like call this girl and like talk to her or whatnot. And it's like, hey, sir, you know what I'm saying? All that good stuff. And you find out his name's Jerry. And it's like, oh, yeah, that's you know what I'm saying? You expect that. And then she's like, his real name's Jerome. I'm like, what?
0: Oh, she said it just like that, too.
4: Same voice.
0: Looked around real quick.
4: Don't tell anybody. But now all of Tuscola Champaign knows. Jerome.
0: 217-359-2255. Lots of texts rolling in about Evan and his appendix. He is listening to us, I've been told, by his wife from the hospital. Although, as she mentioned, he's on some pretty good painkillers. So we'll just hear.
5: Give him a heater.
0: There you go. That one's for you, buddy. John in Camargo, was Evan doing math in Florida when his appendix started bothering him? As a matter of fact, I think he was in a restaurant trying to do math to figure out a bill, and all of a sudden he just doubled over in pain, John. I think that's what happened. It was like, someone else is going to pay for these shrimp, and then away he went. Big Def on the Max Twin City Recycling text line. Good to hear from you, Big Def. Now the only appendix Evan has, the back page of clarification notes in the middle, in the back of his Bible. I'm sorry. There you go. Love you, Evan. Heal up. Thank you.
4: Well played,
0: Big Def. I'm sorry I butchered your joke. 217-359-2255. Big show today. Not only do we have the funniest man in the 217, Chris Hightower,
4: That's
0: in studio
4: me.
0: With us, Doug Bouchon from Orange and Blue News is going to hop on in about 15 minutes. He's going to talk some Illini with us. We'll get into the football schedule. We talked a little bit yesterday, Pierce the Fierce and I did, kind of going through the football schedule. Chris, I know

0: you're a lot like me. You're a football guy. You lock in for Illini football.
1: Yes, sir.
0: And so
1: it's almost time.
0: It is. What, we got 5 weeks, I think. I think that's where we're at. And Chris Kwiecinski, speaking of football, again, very similar to me. I know you're a Bears guy, too. Chris Kwiecinski, Fox 32, Chicago, is going to hop on with us right around 4:10 this afternoon. Talk about the Bears mini camp, the latest on any stadium drama. Although that's really quieted down.
1: Oh man, I mean it's all a ploy. Like,
0: you think? Yeah,
1: it's all a ploy.
0: Yeah,
1: they want to be in Arlington Heights.
0: Yeah.
1: They
0: yeah.
1: want it.
0: Yeah. yeah, I think if they wanted to be in Indiana, they would be. By
1: oh
0: now.
1: Yeah,
0: yeah.
1: Oh yeah. I'm honestly shocked that they haven't already like gone forward with more stuff in Indiana to kind of like put the fire to the feet of the Illinois politicians. But I'm they want to be in Arlington Heights.
2: I mean, think about the places that have two professional sports teams. I mean, you think of Los Angeles, you think of New York City, you think of Chicago. Nobody's out here thinking of Indiana to be a place with two professional sports teams. I mean, the Colts are on their own, man. I'm sorry.
0: You don't have to apologize for that, Quinter.
2: It's just true.
0: We ride with Quinn today. 217-359-2255. We'll also get into some baseball talk in the show as well. Both the Cardinals and the Cubs fall last night in tight ones. Both back at it tonight in later games. Cardinals on the West Coast playing the Angels after losing last night 3-2. Back here, first pitch is 8:30, I think, tonight. 7:30 is when the pregame starts. Cubs and the Tigers on our sister station, US 105.9. The Bears are going to be back with Stevie J broadcasting as well. We're talking plenty about them, so we'll get into more Bears talk later in the show. But, yeah, some baseball stuff to get into. Not a whole lot of Illini headlines, but we've got a couple to get into. So let me go ahead and let me find the music. If it'll play. There we go.
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0: There we go. Start with the world of softball. Seems like every week we've got a new softball announcement for Illinois. New head coach Jenna Hall announced the addition of Kara Lent this afternoon. Lent, an incoming freshman, has signed a Big Ten Athletics Aid agreement and is going to join the program for the upcoming season. She's a right-handed pitcher and accumulated many accolades during her playing career at Dover High in Dover, Ohio. Last year, she was named a first-team All-Ohio pitcher, Cardinal Conference Pitcher of the Year, and Division III East District Player of the Year. Last year in 2025, she helped Dover to a state championship title and also earned Division III East District Honorable Mention recognition. During her sophomore year, she was named a first-team All-Ohio pitcher and East District Player of the Year. I dare you to say that five times fast. She's played softball with the club team, the Ohio Outlaws, winning the Division I Fast Pitch Fall Brawl, Great Lakes Tournament, and the Colorado Independence Day Tournament, among others. She's also really smart. A four-time academic honor roll selection in high school, Lynn intends to major in elementary education at Illinois. So that's nice. More than one person has sent in a text about Johnny Newton watching spring practice and also mentioned the Illini is going to win a natty. Did you see this, Chris?
1: I did not. And I've met Johnny Newton. I ran into him after a game once, made sure I got the picture with my son and him. And I had to do it. But,
0: I missed this. I can't imagine he said a natty in football. Johnny jumped into a conversation that Evan and Isaac Ambrose were having online about the best spots to eat in Champaign. And Johnny's just like, hey, you guys are... Come on. He brought up Sammy's and a couple other spots that they had missed in Champaign. It's nice to see him involved back in the area now, man.
1: It's honestly refreshing to see how many former Illini athletes are coming back to Champaign, whether it be to work out or to just visit. But, say, the basketball team, I mean, I just saw they had Malcolm Hill in town. They had TSJ was here not too long ago. So it's dope to see so many former Illini athletes coming back and showing love to Champaign.
0: Does it feel like there's more now than there was?
1: Oh, definitely.
0: Say 20 years ago.
1: Definitely. Yeah. Definitely. I mean, and honestly, I remember me and my son went to greet the team when they came back after they clinched the Final Four berth.
0: Yeah, you were great. And you did a lot of great work for us, man. Yeah.
1: And I was just up there. I was, you know what I'm saying, cheering, of course.
0: Mm-hmm.
1: But it's all about the AD. It's all about the AD.
0: Well, let's go there. Let's talk about that a little bit. Contract. Yeah, because the last time you were on with us, we talked a lot about Brad Underwood's contract extension that he had just received. And just a few days ago, Josh Whitman got a nice 10-year agreement. And so when you kind of look at how things have shaken out, Underwood, Bielema, you can even include Shauna Green in this
1: Don't forget Shauna.
0: I won't forget Shauna. But you're looking at the extensions and their contracts along with Josh Whitman's. And you're talking about kind of being married together for a long time. And that feels pretty rare for Illinois athletics.
1: It's definitely it's a new age. As a fan born in the early 80s, the 90s and early 2000s were rough.
0: Mm.
1: They were rough, you know what I'm saying? Especially in football, you had the highest of highs and then the lowest of lows.
0: Mm-hmm.
1: But now, just to find that level of consistency, that level of even Johnny Newton saying we're going to win the Natty, and I go, I'm not sure about that. But I feel good that I know we should win at least 7 games.
0: We'll get into the schedule. And I was looking at the football schedule yesterday, and I felt like there are four that I kind of had circled, and they wouldn't surprise you. Ohio State, who you've got pretty early in the year. I think that's week 3 or 4. Looking at the Oregon game, which is in the middle of the season. Nebraska, not too far. I believe Nebraska is right before Oregon, and then late in the year you always have Iowa, and you've got Iowa late in the year. Maybe you could include UCLA in that. I'm not sure what their offense is going to be, if they're going to score points like they did a year ago.
1: I got us 8-4.
0: To me feels
1: it's
0: feels fine.
1: Yeah,
0: I'm okay with that. And I've said this more than once. I always tease my friends that are Iowa Hawkeye fans or the people that cover Hawkeye football. And for years, I was like, you know what? If somebody like Ference was in Champaign and won 8 games every year, they'd build him a statue.
1: Oh, man.
0: And so I don't have a whole lot of – I'm not poo-pooing the idea of
1: not
0: Illinois going 8-4 this year.
1: No. Honestly, I've said the same as far as the statue building, because I think both of the coaches that we have right now are going to end up with statues. They're gonna. I mean, it's just.
0: It's a pretty great time.
1: Yeah. To get Illinois football to that level of consistency, and then seeing what Underwood is doing with basketball is just like that's a whole nother level.
0: Mm-hmm.
1: But I feel like with what Brett is doing, if we can just stay at that consistent 7-9 wins, and then pop an 11 or 12 win season, you know what I'm saying? Every blue moon, I would be through the roof, because I remember Ron Turner. I remember the dark days. I remember Lou Tepper on the way out. I remember times where Illinois football, if we won 4 games in a season, you felt like we did something right. But now to have that, like, it's bowl games, and it's not like bowl game or bust. It's just, no, we expect it.
0: We're going to a bowl game. Quinturn, the intern, any thoughts? I've got your mic on, and I don't want to leave you out of the conversation over there.
2: I mean, okay, so I was reading the local paper the other day, the News Gazette, and they had this column about every sport at the University of Illinois, and they gave them each a grade. I believe basketball had an A+, football had an A, and all of those major revenue sports all were in the higher levels. The thing about Josh Whitman and his extension is – I think he's got those big sports where they need to be.
0: Mm.
2: It's the little minor sports, the gymnastics, the tennis, the cross country, that we're having those generally C, D, F grades that I really think he needs to work on, because he's gotten these sports that everybody watches to where they need to be. But why not put everything else on the national stage while you're at it?
0: Well, and I think there is some work towards that. You've seen some coaching changes.
2: Yeah.
0: In a lot of the sports you just mentioned, golf has been one of the more consistent sports, especially men's golf at the University of Illinois. I've said 100 times I'm not a golfer, but anytime I check what's going on with Illini athletics year in and year out, there's somebody
1: they're top 15
0: on the golf squad that's performing high at the national level.
1: Danville, Mike Small.
0: Shout out. Yeah. And you know, to that point, it's a complete overhaul with women's softball after the just a very rough year, to put it mildly. So Jenna Hall, former All-American, coming back to Champaign. There's a lot of excitement behind that. So I appreciate the article, and I hear you, Quinn. And yeah. I think Whitman is very much aware of where he needs to focus. But another part to your point, it is kind of nice. We talk a lot about Bielema and the staff he's put together. So he just said, "Hey, I want to kind of be able to micromanage. I don't want to have to worry about running the defense, right?" So he brings in Coach Houck. I think maybe Whitman might be to that point too. Like, I have the utmost trust in the coaches we're talking about here to run their ship, and unless I have a reason not to be. And I don't think he has a reason to be concerned right now.
1: Agreed. And I think you see the increase in donors. Mm-hmm. That's huge, getting those former alum with the big bank to come back and put money into the programs. Mm-hmm. And to your point, I feel like that does free him up to do what you referenced as far as building out the entire sports department. I personally think baseball and softball are tough because they're very regional sports when it comes to college. Softball is SEC, it's the South. And then in baseball, you get a lot of West Coast and a lot of South just because you can play those games year-round.
0: Year-round, right. There it is.
1: It's that year-round struggle. It's the how do you convince the top-tier athletes in those sports to come to Champaign. But I think with the increase in national recognition and just getting your name out there.
0: Oh, it helps.
1: You know, it definitely helps to see us get multiple players into the NBA draft over the last 3-4 years, having guys in the NFL. It plants those seeds for everybody else in all the other sports to say, like, hey, when you come to visit, we can provide something exciting for you to come see and have that feeling of like, okay, the student body will get behind me.
0: Absolutely. And consistently, if you go to watch the baseball team play, you go to see what Coach Hartlib's putting out on the field, you see quite a few fans game in and game out at Illinois Field. It's a nice kind of break from whatever you might have going on.
1: Yeah.
0: And it's not a bad product either. So all that to say, we're going to talk with Doug Bouchon in just a moment from Orange and Blue News about all things Illini, definitely about Whitman's contract extension. We'll talk some football with him, maybe a little basketball, maybe a little NBA Summer League. I know Keaton Wagler. Yeah, he had quite a run. I know people were concerned after the first Summer League game, but after that, not too bad at all, to say the least. So we'll get into some of that with Doug Bouchon from Orange and Blue News next on The Drive.
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13: Butler pull a jumper. He now has 8 points to lead all scorers in this first quarter. So now, what do you want to see out of this final possession?
14: Just managing the clock the right way, making sure you get the last shot.
13: There's Wagler around the big guy. He's got 10. Baba Miller, the rookie out of Cincinnati, gives it to the shot maker, Keaton Wagler. Great knocked down by Keaton Wagler.
14: I just wanted to hear what you had to say.
13: I just like to celebrate greatness. Driving off the baseline, Wagler showing it.
14: Can they be more productive on this end of the floor? Keaton Wagler says absolutely not.
13: A 27-point lead for the Clippers has evaporated as Wagler going to work. What a dish inside to Miller as the Clippers retake the lead.
0: An Illini alum that's doing all right this summer, Keaton Wagler. ESPN Radio 93.5, it is The Drive. Yeah, Wagler, nice performance the other night in his last summer league game for the Clippers. Our next guest spent a lot of time covering Keaton, as we all did. And I know he's spending a lot of time learning the intricacies as they become available of the vaunted 3-3-5 defense. And I know he knows a lot about Josh Whitman's contract extension. From Orange and Blue News, Doug Bouchon is on the Dick Van Dyke Appliance World phone line with us. Doug, how are you, sir?
15: Doing well. Thanks for having me on.
0: Good to have you back on with us. It's been a minute. I hope summer is treating you well. And with that in mind, we've got summer camps going on. We've got regular practices, and we're just about a month and change away from the return of college football. What have you really been focused on this summer in regards to the Illini football team and some of the news that's popped out about basketball? Well, we'll start with football.
15: Yeah, I mean, it's recruiting time, right? That's basically what we do in the off season. You know, on our network, on the On3 network and Rivals, and lots of recruiting stuff. I think the football team, for now, I think they got their class filled out. They'll probably still look at some guys late in the cycle. And then AAU basketball, lots of it going on. The live period just finished up with all the major shoe events, including the Peach Jam down in, you know, North Augusta, South Carolina. So a lot of recruiting stuff going on.
0: When we talk about the football team, Doug, in this upcoming season, and we've gone through some of the recruitment stuff, and there's been some exciting pieces that Bielema's been able to bring in. There's been some good stuff that's happened in the portal. I don't know if we've learned a whole lot about what the 3-3-5 is really going to be and how it's going to work defensively. And my concern is on the defensive side of the ball with the D-line. Do you have any concerns on that side of the ball? And if so, what are they?
15: Yeah, I think with Bobby Hawk's 3-3-5, there's a lot of questions. And, spring ball, we don't get to see a lot. We only get to see, some individual stuff. They didn't let us watch any team stuff. They kept the 3-3-5 under wraps, and we won't know what it really looks like until they play that first game against UAB. But, a couple things. First, will this scheme work in the Big Ten? You have, with the expansion of the league, you have so many different types of offenses that you're going to face. And I think this defense, scheme-wise, you can make some tweaks and adjustments week to week, but will this defense work in the Big Ten? Is it physical enough? And then the other thing is, do they have the personnel to run it? And,
0: right.
15: In the back end, they have a lot of returning talent and some veterans. But this defense, you want some hybrid guys, who are versatile, who can run, who can make plays in space. And then up front, you have to have some big guys up there who can stuff the run, especially at the nose tackle position with a three-man front. So, you know, will the scheme work? Do they have personnel to run it? And you know, what's the play calling going to be like from Bobby Hawk? And I think that's obviously the biggest question going into fall camp.
1: Okay, this is Chris Hightower. agree completely with the back end of the defense. You got Bailey coming back. You got X coming back. Solid secondary. What's going on with the linebacker core? I'm a little concerned with that linebacker core. It seems like we're really, really young at that spot. And do we have the size to make that 3-3-5 work?
15: You know, you have to have some length about them. And I think they have a little bit more length now than they've had before. But honestly, it's going to take it. If you stick with this defense and are patient with it, it's going to take a couple of recruiting cycles, including going to the portal and finding those linebackers that fit in the scheme, the guys who can run sideline to sideline, who have some length about them. You know, the one guy that I love, Grant Bierman, the sophomore. They got to find out where he fits. Is he a Mike? Is he an outside guy? But, you know, he's 6'5". He can really run. We didn't see him a lot in the spring because he's a little banged up, but I love Grant Bierman. Other than that, just a host of guys that you don't really know a whole lot about. I mean, we've seen James Kreutz a little bit. We've seen Daniel Brown a little bit, and he's a shorter guy who can run. But some of these transfers, like Will Holmes and Robert Edmondson, and some newcomers like freshman Tony Williams, we don't know a lot about these guys, and it's a big question mark because you're playing three linebackers now. The old scheme under Aaron Henry, and it was really Brett Bielema's defense, you only played one or two linebackers at a time. They're going to throw three linebackers on the field, and you got to have some guys who can make plays sideline to sideline. And it's a big question mark going into fall camp.
1: So, do you see it as a platoon type situation?
15: You know, it's hard to tell. Like I said, we didn't see a lot of team football. They're going to play the guys. It may be. It may be the guys like Will Holmes and Edmondson and all those guys see the field and that they rotate guys. Or just maybe three guys that have a good camp and lock it down. We'll see. But, you know, I know they like Daniel Brown. They think Daniel Brown's one of those guys who can – he's a former JUCO transfer. Didn't really find his niche in the old scheme, but they think he's one of those guys that can benefit at the real linebacker position from this change of scheme. So we'll see how that goes. They may rotate a lot of guys, but just an unknown, really, heading into camp.
0: Doug, when you look at the roster – and we talk about recruitment, we talk about some of the unknown, but is there anything that's jumped out to you on the type of players that Bielema has tried to bring in, whether that be through recruitment or the portal for this upcoming year, that might differ from, you know, things in the past during what you just said? Is his defense or what they were doing with Aaron Henry, just different types of football players, different body sizes to fit this new zone defense, this new 3-3-5?
15: Like I said, I think they tried to add some length. You know, They got Will Holmes, who's a longer guy. But other than that, just finding playmakers that fit. I mean, the one guy who's going to make an impact, there's no doubt, is Jaquan Morris, the corner. He flipped from USC to Illinois late in the cycle. He was an All-American JUCO player. A lot of the different services had him as the number one JUCO corner in the country. He's going to play opposite Juice Clark at the boundary corner position, and he is really talented. I mean, you can watch. We watched him in the spring. Quick twitch guy.
0: Yeah.
15: Athlete. But I don't think you can really pinpoint skill sets that they targeted as much as just looking for guys who could play and guys who could run. That's the one thing they needed to do is improve overall team speed. I think they did that a little bit, but a little bit limited. I think going to the portal in terms of what kind of money they had to throw around.
0: Sure.
15: No, this is a program that's kind of middle of the pack as far as NIL resources go. So they got to do things like be really good evaluators, both in high school recruiting and the portal. They have to have elite player development, and I think they have that with Tank Ride and the way they develop guys. And then they got to retain their playmakers, and they did that. They went out and kept Matthew Bailey, who had options. They kept Xavier Scott, who had options, and Juice Clark, and so retaining those guys was, and on the offensive side, Khalil Valentine, who had some options to go elsewhere. So that's how they got to build. They can't build by throwing $3 million at a freshman quarterback, and they got to retain their guys and develop guys.
0: ESPN Radio 93.5, it is The Drive. I'm Curtis. Chris Hightower filling in for Evan Stone today, and Doug Bouchon from Orange and Blue News on the Dick Van Dyke Appliance World phone line with us. Doug, let's talk about a side of the ball that we should know quite a bit about. We are all pretty familiar with the Barry Lunny offense, but a lot of new pieces on that offense. What's going to be the strength, in your opinion, of the offense?
15: Well, they want to run the ball better. And I think Khalil Valentine, you know, has a more defined role because Caden Fain, you know, has moved to tight end.
0: Mm-hmm.
15: That's why they want to run the ball more effectively. But I like Caden Hauser a lot, the transfer quarterback from East Carolina. He's a bigger guy than Luke Altmyer, more of a pocket passer. But, he can make plays with his feet, too. And I think they're going to be speedier and deeper in the wide receiver corps. The guy to watch, really the X factor to me, is Jayshon Platt, the transfer wide receiver. This guy was electric in the spring, and I don't throw that word around, very much, but he's a quick twitch guy with speed, downfield speed, and a guy to watch. He can play in the slot, he can play out wide, really good. The key is going to be, I think, is getting this new group of offensive linemen to gel. They got to play as a team. They got to communicate. They have talent, and they have athleticism up front and some good length about them. But they have four new starters, and Bart Miller's got to get them on the same page and gelling as a unit. If they can do that, they'll have another good offense.
1: Okay, now over the last couple of years, I have always been in love with the backup running back. I don't know why. I wanted Valentine to carry the ball 1,000 times last year. But this year, who is in that running back room that we might be asleep on? Because I know that running back room is deep.
15: Yeah, I mean, they have Valentine, of course, is the one guy that you can see that can break the long run and can bounce the run outside. And that's been kind of an issue with them. They run a lot of inside zone. And some gap scheme stuff, and they've had some issues with guys being able to bounce, but he can bounce to run outside. So wanting him to carry the ball a lot is, I think you're not the only one. But, Aiden Loffrey has shown that he can handle, 10, 15 carries a game. And the Northwestern game, of course, the big breakout game against them,
1: mm-hmm.
15: Good backup running back, and he can be he's a starter at times, good receiver out of the backfield. Then they got the short yardage. You got Jordan Anderson, who's flip-flopped between tight end and running back. And he's a downhill guy, power running guy, and a good blocker. And you're going to see him on the field quite a bit now that Fagan's at tight end. And then the freshman, Jabari Barnett. We haven't seen him yet. He wasn't here for the spring. But you watch his high school film, and the kid's dynamic. He's big. He's fast. He flipped from a commitment to Alabama and committed to Illinois, committed to Alabama, and then committed back to Illinois again, and definitely a freshman to watch.
0: Doug, I got to ask you about the extension that Josh Whitman got last week. I'd love to get your take on it. I don't think too many folks were surprised by it necessarily, but it is, I think, kind of refreshing to see Illinois athletics at a point where you're seeing the AD kind of married to this coaching staff that he's put in place at some of the different programs for quite a while. I'd love to get your thoughts on it.
15: Well, Illinois is lucky to have him. Mm. In a time of complete upheaval in college sports, and look what's happening in Michigan. They win national championships and still get rid of their AD.
0: Yep.
15: But to have a guy who can navigate all of the changes in college sports, and especially college football, the way Josh has, a guy who's really elevated his profile and his voice, and now is considered one of the top voices in the Big Ten Conference, and is on the board that that governs college sports in the Big Ten, and so lucky to have him. His main asset, I think, is just a smart guy.
0: Yeah,
15: his academic background shows that he understands the how to navigate this. He understands what's going on in college sports, and hires good coaches, and he sticks with those coaches. And when he feels like he needs to make a change, he makes a change.
0: Yeah.
15: But stability at Illinois, and one of the better athletic directors in college sports.
0: Real quick before we let you go, because I know we're getting close to time, though, Doug, but I got to ask you at least one basketball question. If there's anything that's really stuck out to you about the upcoming recruiting class that Brad Underwood has put in place, and I know everyone went crazy over that little highlight video, that workout video that came out last week, like a 3-4 minute video of alley-oop dunks and 25-foot threes getting knocked down. But when you look at how this roster has been assembled, there's a lot of success that people are expecting, obviously. But is there one or two guys that you are really, really intrigued by for the 26-27 season as far as basketball goes?
15: Yeah, I mean, the biggest question is replacing all of that production from, you know, Keaton Wadler and Stevon Box, who they got from Providence. I, you know, probably misused a little bit in his last school, but he's a big kid, 6'7". His biggest thing, the guy can shoot on the move. You know, he can dribble to his spot, rise up, and make shots. And I think they're going to put him at point guard, and he's going to thrive there. And it, you know, they've shown that they know how to build a roster. You know, in an elite way, they're one of the best staffs in the game at building a roster. And they went out and got Box, and he's such a perfect fit. And he's going to really stand out. They return all of their big guys, of course, including David Mirkovich.
0: Mm-hmm.
15: You know, the freshman Quentin Coleman is dynamic. He's a slasher.
0: Yeah,
15: gets to the rim, has a mid-range game. I think the one question with him is he going to consistently knock down threes? He's got shooting potential. He's got good form. Doesn't always go in for him, but turned out to be one of the best recruits in the country. And these guys, especially, the coach's son, is really good at finding a talent that
0: right.
15: He finds them early, and then they blow up. You know, we saw that with Wagler, and he they found Quentin Coleman, and his profile, as soon as they signed him, his profile raised, and you know, he played for the USA team and all that stuff. Lucas Murillo, another guy with great length and great shooting that they found. And it's 6 incoming freshmen. All of them look like they're pretty good players.
1: Okay, now I'm a huge Murillo guy, and I love Quentin Coleman also. But I am intrigued by two of the freshmen. Lincoln Williams, I believe, the kid out of Kankakee. And then we got the Mr. Basketball out of Wisconsin, I believe. Last name Zins. Did I say that?
15: Weber Zins.
1: I think those two guys are like, I don't know why. I just feel like those two are going to be special. Maybe not this year, just because I know that there's so much returning talent. Do you see either of those guys getting any type of tick this season?
15: Well, I think Lincoln Williams has a chance because of his length and his upside defensively. I think he's got to improve his outside shot. He didn't shoot the ball a lot from three in high school. But he can do that. He's got some time. But a super athletic guy. He gets to the rim, finishes strong. Looked great in that 30-second video that we saw a couple days ago.
1: Catching that lob from Coleman.
15: What can you tell from that? Who knows? But
0: yeah.
15: But I saw Lincoln play in high school. I saw him play in AAU ball, and he's a super athlete. Just a guy who can fly and really get above the rim. But like I said, he's got to shoot the ball better from three. Xavier Zins is an intriguing guy because he can shoot, and he's got size. He's about 6'7", and he's a big body guy. Don't know where he fits this year because Brad Underwood only seems to go 8 deep, maybe 9 at the most. So
0: sure.
15: We'll see where these guys fit and if they get to see the court this year. But Zins is definitely another intriguing guy who was really highly productive in high school. I don't think he played for a major shoe company AAU team. That's maybe why he flew under the radar a little bit, but he's got some size about him and some skills.
0: Doug, what are you working on right now, and where can folks find more of your work with Orange and Blue News?
15: Well, the best way is just Google Orange and Blue News, but you can go to the On3 Network, on3.com, and sort by school, and you can find our site, Orange and Blue News. On the front page right now, we have a live period recap where we talked about all of the Illinois recruiting targets basketball-wise in the 27 and 28 class, including, you know, Brady Pettigrew,
0: mm-hmm.
15: who just absolutely blew up out there on the AAU circuit with Brad Bailey Lee. So we got a story on him and all the guys that they watched and targeted at the Peach Jam and elsewhere. And then a mailbag where we answer some of the questions you asked me about Bobby Huck's defense, how it fits, know, what players are going to thrive in that system, and a bunch of other questions from subscribers. So best way to do it is Google Orange and Blue News, and it'll pop right up for you.
0: Great stuff. Doug, pleasure to talk to you. We'll do this again much, much sooner, my friend, all right?
15: All right, thanks, guys.
0: You got it. That is Doug Bouchon, Orange and Blue News from the On3 Network on the Dick Van Dyke Appliance World phone line with us. 217-359-2255 for the Max Twin City Recycling text line. Hearing again from our guy, Big Def. Common misconception on size up front with this system, talking about the 335. The 335 is your base. It doesn't call for extreme size with your nose, talking about your nose tackle, that you'd expect in a traditional 3-4, because you're one gapping the nose in a 335 more often versus two gapping in a 3-4. And that's a fair point from Def, because one of the things that I have seen more than once online are concerns about the size of whomever's going to play D-tackle, nose tackle, whatever you're going to call that particular spot in this defense. It's a nose tackle, but it is going to be intriguing. And it goes back to what Doug said a couple of times. Is it going to work in the Big Ten?
1: Yeah.
0: We don't know yet. We will find out sooner rather than later. So, Chris, how are you feeling so far? You were 50 minutes into
1: I'm enjoying myself. That was a great conversation with Doug. Getting a little in-depth.
0: Mm-hmm.
1: I enjoy that.
0: Yeah.
1: Big Def with that comment. Okay, I see you. Bringing the real technical side of the game in.
0: Big Def, he's the most interesting man in the world. I've said this more than once about Def. He's out in Philadelphia. We appreciate him chiming in and listening to us every day from Philly. And he's also, I think he's managed Shakira or did security for Beyonce, or he starred in a movie with Pacino and De Niro, or I don't know. He's
1: Big Def.
0: Yeah.
1: I'm the funniest man in the 217, all right? I'm looking for management. So you tell me where I got to get to in Philly, and we can make this happen.
0: And Def was sending us some pretty great pictures from the All-Star game the other night as well. Say the other nice. Night. It was a week ago now. But did you check out any of the All-Star game? Did you get into any of that?
1: I did for a second.
0: Yeah.
1: Didn't like the whole home run derby on Netflix thing.
0: That was kind of
1: some stuff needs to just stay on broadcast television.
0: Mm.
1: The game itself was really good.
0: Yeah.
1: It was a really good game. And then I got to act like I didn't like it just because Howard won the home run derby.
0: That's fair.
1: So that just ruined the whole weekend for me.
0: It was
1: a Cub fan, it just was like,
0: I'm sorry.
1: It's okay.
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2: This is Ricky Horton with your Redbird recap, and unfortunately the Cardinals dropped another tough game on the West Coast yesterday as the Angels came up with a two-run bottom of the ninth inning, and they sent home the Cardinals a 3-2 loser as the Cardinals did not get good work from Riley O'Brien in the ninth inning. He was a bit erratic, hit a couple of batters, and gave up an important double over the head of Jordan Walker in right field. So Kyle Leahy, who started the game, did not pick up the victory. He was good, going six innings, giving up just one run. Nathan Church had a couple of hits in his hometown. He drove in a run in the second inning, but it wasn't enough. The Cardinals couldn't add on, and the Cardinals dropped to 51-48 with the loss yesterday. Today, it'll be Matthew Libertor, 5-6. He'll be up against a right-hander, a young right-hander who throws really well. Walbert Ureña is 5-7, and we do hope you will join us for Cardinals baseball. This is Ricky Horton with your Redbird recap.
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0: listening. So if anybody wants to send any well wishes to Evan, we'll read them on the air.
1: Please send some.
0: If you want to make fun of him, we'll read that too. Quintern, the intern's in studio, the funniest man in the 217, Chris Hightower in studio with us.
1: That's me.
0: That is you, sir. And going into the break, Big Def was chiming in on the 3-3-5 defense. I said, you know, he's the most interesting man in the world. You mentioned, like, hey, you're looking for an agent.
1: Hey.
0: Big Def, Chris, let's collab. Buddy cop comedy film, you and me. And he sent in his IMDb page as well.
1: I want you to know I have starred in a movie. It's on Tubi.
0: It is on Tubi.
1: Yes, I am.
0: Go ahead, plug Tubi. The movie.
1: It's called Irresponsible, starring me, Chris Hightower, where I play a gentleman trying to woo a lady. And in wooing her, I have to show her that I am responsible. So I take on the task of babysitting her niece and nephew. And when I tell you, I did great.
0: And then so, wackiness ensues?
1: Oh, my goodness. The most wacky. Big Def, just know, when we do this buddy cop film, I'm not doing any of the chases. Curtis is going to be my stunt man.
0: Yeah, there you go.
1: We're going to get him painted up like Drew.
0: No, Scott. No. That's no. You're trying to get me canceled. That's no, the one thing I could do.
1: Oh, come on.
0: They get me in big trouble.
1: Have
0: no.
1: Have you seen Tropic Thunder?
0: Yeah, I saw it, but that was Robert Downey Jr. You know, yeah, he could get away with that.
1: I mean, Yeah.
0: He could probably get away with it.
1: I really hate that the new generation saw that and they were like, oh, no, he can't do that. That's... And I'm like, no, you got to watch it to understand.
0: It's pretty
1: it.
0: Funny.
1: It's hilarious.
0: The Tropic Thunder did a great job of just destroying Hollywood and all of its goodness. Stereotypes and all of its silliness.
1: I'm the dude playing a dude played by a dude. It's, yeah, that's probably my favorite Robert Downey Jr. role.
0: Oh, it's great.
1: Better than Iron Man. And I like Iron Man. But that was real acting to me.
0: What do you think about them? That was real acting. It was. He really...
1: Yeah, he had to dig deep for that part.
0: What do you think about the Marvel movies? Are you a Marvel guy at all?
1: I am, and I'm looking forward to this new Doctor Doom. I'm not really feeling Robert Downey Jr. as Doctor Doom because it's just like, I'm sorry, that's Iron Man. It's going to take me at least 2 hours in the movie to remember, like, oh, he's the bad guy.
0: Yeah.
1: But I know they had to do the thing with Kang because of all the stuff Kang got into, but I really wanted to see where that would have went with all of the different versions of Kang that there were. But... I'll be there in December.
0: It is December.
1: Yeah.
0: What's the last movie you saw in the theater?
1: I do not know.
0: It's been a minute.
1: I do not know. Honestly, my biggest, I'm going to expose myself real quick. When I got married, the day before my wedding was the premiere of Michael. And I'm a huge Michael Jackson fan.
0: Yeah.
1: My birthday, like me and Michael Jackson share a birthday.
0: I didn't know that.
1: Yeah, August 29th.
0: Hey.
1: So, like, I've always been a Michael Jackson fan, and I wanted to take the wedding party to go see it, but all of my groomsmen were like, bro, I'm not going to see Michael.
0: Come on.
1: With you. I'm not going. So I just didn't go, and I never went to go see it in theaters.
0: Just got to wait for streaming now.
1: Oh, man. My wife asked me about it the other day. She was like, no, I mentioned it, and she was just like, oh, you didn't go see. So she kind of felt bad. So she was like, I'll rent it and we can watch it in the house.
0: That was
1: and
0: nice, like, of her.
1: It was nice of her. But at the same time, I was like, no, thank you.
0: It's not the same.
1: Yeah, it's not. Like, I want to go pay $86 for popcorn, candy, and pop.
0: I'm telling you. Yeah. I know it. Well, it probably all add up to the same for gas money. But the theater in Mattoon, it's pretty affordable, man. The one between Mattoon and Charleston.
1: I thought that closed.
0: It did. And it's got new owners. It's called VIP Cinema now. I can't remember the company. Yeah. Yeah, they did some remodeling work inside, and the ticket prices are very, very affordable. I'll just say that.
1: I remember in college, we would go during the summer.
0: Mm-hmm.
1: We would go on Tuesdays for the matinee because it was like a dollar.
0: Yep.
1: I saw Kung Fu Panda there. Why? Because it was a dollar.
0: Why? Because it was a dollar.
1: Yeah, and it was really good. My friends started calling me Kung Fu Panda after that.
0: No.
1: Yes, they did. My brother still calls me that. He told my niece. He called me one day, and he was like, Christopher, I need you to tell Janessa that you know Kung Fu Panda because you are Kung Fu Panda. And I was like, squadoobie. If anybody's seen the movie,
0: we know. I got it. I got you. I'm trying to think of all the movies that I saw there for the dollar, because the dollar matinee was a thing when we were in college.
1: Oh, man.
0: Can you imagine going to the movies for just a dollar coin?
2: I can't, because I just recently was at the movies, and it was a ridiculous amount of money.
0: What'd you go see?
2: Young Washington.
0: Oh, that's right. You went to see Young Washington. He chopped down a cherry tree.
2: He did not.
0: He's like the Terminator in it, though, is what she said. Right? Isn't that what you said? He's like Washington's like the Terminator in the movie.
2: Similar.
0: Yeah, he's like Schwarzenegger. Yeah.
2: Yeah, he is. He kind of is. It's kind of crazy.
0: Or John Wick or something.
2: It's intense, man. There's a lot of blood. There's a lot of everything going on.
1: The man was 6 foot two.
2: Was he really?
1: At a time when the average height was 5'6".
2: Then they picked a great actor because that man was tall. He was tall. And I looked it up. It's got like a 60% on Rotten Tomatoes. I thought it was better than that, but ouch. I don't know. I thought it was pretty good.
0: I saw, the last one I just saw was Evil Dead Burn because I'm a big horror movie fan. Mm. I love the scary stuff. And I had a lot of fun at that one. And it was like $5 for my movie ticket, which is great. And you can't imagine paying that, right? You would think of it as
3: inconceivable.
0: Would you?
2: Yeah.
0: Pierce, you ever seen any of the Evil Dead movies?
4: I don't even know who you're talking about, dude.
0: All right, what about the first president of the United States?
4: I don't even know who you're talking about, dude.
0: All right, I'll get that out of the way. 217-359-2255 for the Max Twin City Recycling text line. If you missed any of yesterday's show, go back wherever you get your podcast just to listen to the moment where Pierce finds out who his grandpa is. His grandpa's name. He knows his grandpa. He didn't know his grandpa's name. It's maybe one of my favorite moments in the history of doing this job.
1: I'm still in shock.
0: It's pretty shocking stuff. All right, we got just a couple of seconds, so we'll hop into news. It's The Drive.
5: Cost of conflict. I'm Lisa Brady, Fox News.
6: This is a peace through strength package.
5: War Secretary Pete Hegseth telling a Senate panel the president's $1.5 trillion Pentagon budget request is a generational investment.
6: Either we invest in our warriors at this moment of step change on the battlefield and growing threats, or this is all just talk.
5: About hearing interrupted several times by anti-war protesters, as Hegseth and the Joint Chiefs Chairman also faced Democrat-led pushback over the administration's request for additional funding and its assessment of Iran being degraded.
7: And at what point do you stop asking Americans to foot the bill for a war they don't support on top of an inflated budget?
5: New Hampshire Senator Gene Shaheen.
6: I would hope for some perspective in this town of the historic nature of what President Trump is undertaking. Do you want radical Islamists to have
7: their bombs? I don't want to hear your speech because I have limited time.
5: Except contrasting years of Democrat support for Ukraine with an Iran conflict less than 5 months old. The latest estimate of the Iran costs topping $37 billion. President Trump says Iran is being decimated, adding they haven't seen anything yet, suggesting the U.S. will hit a mountain where Iran is believed to have moved nuclear material.
8: If I thought they could do something about it, I would never say that. But we'll be hitting that area pretty soon, and very heavily.
5: The president taking questions during an Oval Office meeting with the president of Lebanon, where Israel has been fighting Iran-backed Hezbollah militants under a framework agreement. The Lebanese army is securing areas where Israeli forces withdraw, though there's been confusion on potential progress in the early stages of implementation. Hours after that meeting, a surprise announcement from President Trump that American carriers will be allowed to resume direct flights to Lebanon for the first time in more than 40 years. 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
3: tropical storm Bertha expected to make landfall on the U.S. Gulf Coast tomorrow.
13: Tropical storm Bertha is tracking across the northern Gulf south of the western Florida Panhandle. It will pass Alabama and Mississippi and make landfall late tomorrow in southeastern Louisiana. Top winds have likely peaked at 60 miles per hour. The environment ahead is quite hostile, so the winds are expected to decrease.
3: Fox Weather's Brian Norcross in Miami. Heavy rain, storm surge, and dangerous surf, the biggest impacts expected, along with gusty winds. Tornado watches and warnings in parts of New York for the first time in nearly 2 years, extending into neighboring New Jersey as thunderstorms roll through the Northeast today and into tonight. Prosecutors in Los Angeles say they're confident there is enough evidence to proceed with a murder trial for the sinner known as David.
14: L.A. District Attorney Nathan Hochman says the prosecution plans to call over 10 different witnesses during David Anthony Burke's preliminary hearing, which is expected to last 3 to 5 days.
15: Both officer testimony, coroner testimony, and there'll be individual witnesses as well. And again, we can rely on hearsay and other things that won't be allowed to be relied on in an actual trial.
14: Stressing they're not obligated to present all the evidence they'll share at a trial. The 21-year-old sinner has pleaded not guilty to charges including first-degree murder, accused of sexually abusing Celeste Rivas Hernandez, fatally stabbing the 14-year-old after she threatened to report him, and dismembering her body. Kristen Goodwin, Fox News.
3: Hochman says if convicted, Burke would be eligible for the death penalty. Recapping stocks, a rebound today. The Dow up 385 points. The NASDAQ gaining 329. The S&P also finishing in the green up 65, despite U.S. oil prices getting back over $85 a barrel. Elise Brady, this is Fox News.
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9: 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Coming from a born and raised Hoosier, you're making the right decision.
10: Indiana's it's a fascinating place. It really is. Without being one of those cities like Chicago or New York, no matter what race you're from in Indiana, you're an American through and through, and you love it, and you love race cars. You love the Indy 500. It's the greatest thing in the world. Dale Earnhardt is a superhero in Indiana.
11: Good, better, bad!
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13: ESPN Radio 93.5, it is The Drive. I'm Curtis Allen. Evan Stone on vacation slash recovering as well down in Florida. Got his appendix removed, but Evan is okay. Thank you for all the well wishes. Quinter, the intern, is in studio with us and filling in this week. The funniest man in the 217, Chris Hightower.
14: That's me.
13: That is you, sir. We've talked a little bit in the past about the Bears and this Indiana nonsense. We won't focus too much on that. That's just for fun.
14: Only for the Indianimals.
13: Yeah. Yeah. Our next guest, he's a regular with us, one of our favorites to talk Bears, from Fox 32 Chicago. Chris Kwasinski is on the Dick Van Dyke Plantrell phone line with us. Chris, how are you, sir?
15: Doing all right. Shout out, Evan. Welcome to the Appendix Less Club, where we meet every Tuesday in Chicago. Come up and hang out.
13: Yeah. Now, does it change your diet at all? Is it kind of like when you have to have... What the hell did I have removed? I had something removed that's...
14: Gallbladder?
13: Gallbladder, yeah. Can you eat other stuff? Thank you for that.
14: No problem.
13: Mr. Hightower.
14: I was a doctor.
13: Yeah, you were in a movie. No, do you get to eat different stuff now after you have your appendix out, or what changes?
15: Nothing changes. You just lose the one part of your body that, if it goes wrong, can kind of kill you. So
13: that's
15: all,
13: fair.
15: All the butters.
13: All right, well, that's good. So there's some good news for you, Evan. I know you're listening, buddy. Let's start with non-Indiana stadium talk, Chris. Let's talk about camp, what you're hearing out of Halas Hall, and let's start with some of the rookie class, too, and how they've looked early on here with what's going to be a whole new look for the Bears in a way, some serious turnover. So let's jump right on in.
15: It's interesting you start with the rookies, because that was the biggest question of what's going to happen this year that's going to replicate last year, because everyone looks and says, hey,

0: also Loveland came out and had one of the best years of the tight end that we've seen in a long time for a rookie. I think the biggest thing is how is he going to follow that up in year two? And then also when we look at the rookies this year, like who's going to be the next Colson Loveland and who's going to be the next Luther Burden? There's a handful of guys that came out and played really well as rookies last year. And I think it speaks to a generational draft class by Ryan Poles. You have to take your head off and tip it to the master class that he had there. But I think this class, when we look at it, we can't have the same expectations because we're not going to have the same kind of players. Dylan Thiemann, I think, is the guy that we can look at and say, okay, we're going to see the most of him, right? Mm-hmm. He's eventually going to be the starting safety opposite Kobe Bryant. And I want to put out there and say it's not set in stone that he's going to be starting yet. He didn't get first-team reps in the offseason program, I want to say, until like late May, that kind of stuff. He went through rookie camp. Started OTAs with being the second team safety, and then kind of got some first team reps as the weeks went on, and some of the guys kind of took veteran days and that kind of stuff. And I think it all leads to him being the starting safety, but he's got to earn it. And that kind of leads us to the next few guys and the guys I have my eyes on, especially this year, Sam Rausch. And it's a big one for us to kind of look at that and say, okay, well, the Bears love to play 13 personnel. You know, the coaches last year told me multiple times, hey, we want to do this as much as possible. So what are we going to have to do that? And that's get a third tight end, especially after Durham Smythe left for the Ravens. Mm. So they get Sam Rausch, who's going to fill in. And everyone says, well, that's the Cole Kmet replacement. It's really not. He's gonna be the third tight end. He's going to help them play 13, and I think he's going to be the key to this draft class. If he can play really well and can find a way to get on the field right away, the Bears are going to be better off for it. I know there's a lot of discussion about Logan Jones. Can he be the starting center? I don't think he's going to win that job this year right away. I think there's a lot that he's got to catch up on, especially playing center in Ben Johnson's offense. You have to be intelligent and you have to be physical. The one, you got to learn the offense before you can learn the physicality of the league that you're not even playing in yet. So,
1: sure.
0: There's a lot of expectations just based on last year and how they hit on so many players. But I think this year it's unfair to carry the same expectations because these guys aren't really going to play the same. They're not going to be in the same position. They're not going to play a lot. I don't expect some of these guys to play a ton of snaps outside of Dylan Thiemann. I think a lot of these guys are going to be kind of groomed to be guys that will step into next year because Clee Freeman's here on a one-year deal for the Bears, right? He's a special teams guy. That's going to fill, I want to say, the outside receiver. We really don't even know yet. We don't know if Luther is going to be in the slot. We don't know if Cleese is going to be in the slot. Whoever he plays, Xavion Thomas will probably fill in next year as that special teams guy playing opposite Luther and Roma Dunze. So I think that's the biggest thing, is temper some of the expectations because these guys can be pretty good. I feel like they'll get some rotational value and rotational looks on early, especially as we get into camp and they start to earn their roles. But don't expect the same kind of oomph that we got out of the 25 class.
1: Well, I want to talk about one of the veterans that you mentioned, and I'm glad. I thank you for all the insight on the rookie class. But you mentioned Kobe Bryant coming in as the big free agent signing at safety, replaces Kevin Byard. And what, if anything, will be noticeable to Bears fans when it comes to the differences between those two guys, Byard and Bryant, in their game and what they're going to see out of Kobe versus what they had with Kevin Bryant on the back end of the defense last year?
0: Yeah, it's tough when you lose an all-pro safety and you kind of look at Kobe and say, like, hey, you just won a Super Bowl, now go replace an all-pro, like, all-pro player. And,
1: yeah.
0: But I think it's more so speaks to the defense and everything that really worked well for Kevin Byard. They put him in that position where he could be a ball hawk, but also put him in that leadership position. And I think if you take that same type of player, the athleticism he has, and you turn it back about, like, I think it was five or six years, I think, that's what you get in Kobe Bryant. You get a guy that's younger, that has the same skill set, that can do all the things you asked Kevin Byard to do. He's just younger, and he's getting paid to do it at all pro level now. So that's big for him. I think the leadership qualities that he has kind of run concurrently with some of the stuff that we see already with the Bears. Like TJ Edwards is a big outspoken guy. He's a good leader for this defense. You're going to miss Kevin's leadership. He was a very vocal guy. I think he was very old school leader kind of too, like kind of stuff too, where he wouldn't be afraid to kind of do the, you know, the fire and brimstone speech before a game. And, you know, not everybody's into that, but he was really good at doing that, getting players to see, like, I'm doing this for a reason. Everything I do is for a reason. And that translated to the field too, so you can't really argue with it. But it's also tough when you, I guess, you lose both those safeties in Jaquan and Jaquan Brisker, that is, and Kevin Byard, and you have these two new guys to come in and say, okay, like, don't be the same player. Do it in your own play, but, like, these are the jobs you need to do. So, like I said, like, Kobe would be very instrumental in getting Dylan along. He did that with Nick Amemori in Seattle. They ended up winning the Super Bowl last year, so you can't say that things aren't working out the right way, because they could turn out pretty well, especially if you trust Kobe, if you trust the skill set that he has, and you trust his playmaking ability that goes with it, too.
2: I definitely feel like moving to Kobe was probably a good overall move. Byard was getting long in the tooth there, and bringing in some youth really, I feel like it might hurt us when it comes to the takeaways, but I think the defense overall will be better. But I'm going to go back to that rookie conversation that you were having, because there's a guy in that rookie class that I'm kind of enamored with, and I don't know why. But Xavion Thomas, I know everybody says that we picked him too soon, we overdrafted, but I feel like he's a Ben Johnson kind of guy. If you can you talk about him and what he might be able to bring to the field if he gets on the field?
0: Yeah, I think we saw some of that in the offseason program where we didn't see a ton of them. I think we were also looking more at Roma Dunze being like, hey, is this guy's foot okay? he's fine. Yes. But I think that's a good way to start that conversation. But then I think the one thing that we kept coming back to is he makes some plays. Like, he makes plays in the screen game, or he'd take a short pass and take it to distance, and we'd kind of be like, oh, shoot. Like, hey, that's a good play by the young kid. Like, good job. Like, that's impressive. And then you see him taking special teams reps as a punt returner, and you start to think, okay, they're going to find a way to get him on the field. And maybe it'll be a gadget place to start. Maybe there'll be something else to start. However Ben Johnson feels comfortable putting him on the field, he's going to have a package of snaps. He's got to earn the amount of snaps, the amount of plays that he can have, and he'll earn that in training camp. But I think you're going to get a guy that's explosive. You're going to get a guy that can go 0 to 60. The guy's a very good speed. A guy that was well-liked in college. And from all what I've seen so far, is well-liked with the Bears already, but also a guy that can just make plays. I think we talk about this idea of, hey, they overdrafted this guy, they overdrafted that guy. They overdrafted Colson Loveland.
2: Yes.
0: I mean, they took Luther Burden, with Luther Burden was sliding. Mm-hmm. They found these guys that can make plays, and they put them in positions to make plays when they trusted them. It took them a while to trust Luther. It took them a while to trust Colson. I think last year in training camp, Ben Johnson said, the guys I trust on offense are, and I'm maybe missing a guy or two, but I remember off the top of my head, DJ, Rome, Cole, and I think there's one other guy, I think there's maybe DeAndre Swift, where it was, these are the guys that I trust to be in the right place, to do the things that they have to do, to execute what we're asking. Those, like, that takes a while to earn, but once Colson and Luther earned that, they were on the field consistently. And I go back to the San Francisco game being like, hey, like, these guys aren't rookies anymore. These are NFL vets. Definitely. They know how to execute the offense. And once you get Xavion into that position, like, the Bears drafted him for a reason. Yeah. Just to make plays. And they'll have an opportunity to make plays.
2: Yeah, because I definitely view him kind of like Luther Burden in a sense. I feel like he's going to be that guy who comes in on those gadget plays and actually will push Luther to put him into a solid wide receiver two role. So, what have we seen from Caleb so far? Does he look more comfortable with Rome? Does he look more comfortable with Luther out there? I know Rome was kind of his guy last year, but then he faded towards the end of the season. With that foot injury and coming back from all of that, how is Caleb looking with the receiver core?
0: Honestly, I don't think they've really missed a step. I think they've kind of picked it back up. From what I remember from OTAs and everything, when he'd go to Rome, it seemed like he'd go to him often, and then bang, there's this connection. It really felt like, oh, okay, they're on the same page. Good. That's the example that he wants to set for all the other receivers that would play with him. And I think Luther's one of those guys that kind of caught on to that. And Ben Johnson said it too. Like, hey, buy Luther Burden stock now. If you're going to buy, buy it now, because he's going to be really good. And Luther is also a guy that takes it personally if you kind of discount him in that same way. So
2: that's that East St. Louis, knowing
0: that look, there's something about these East St. Louis wide receivers, man. Yeah. It's not just him. It's this Dominic Lovett. I mean, there's a whole list of guys. And I remember talking to his receivers coach from East St. Louis, Terry Fenton. And there's this personality he has. You can say whatever you want. I call it wide receiver one personality, where you take it personally if these guys discount you. And I think when he was drafted 39th, he was like, well, I'm one of the best receivers in this class. And he was. I watched him in the Zoo. He was just a difference maker every time he touched the football. But my thing about his connection with Caleb now is it feels advanced. It feels advanced to the point where Caleb can trust him to be in a position and be like, hey, I'm going to put the ball here, and he's going to be there. No, not like, hey, can you get there? The trust is there now to say, Luther's going to be there. I just need to deliver the football. And he did that a couple times. We saw a couple things in camp where he made a play, and Luther was celebrating the play, and they didn't know that they ruled him down instead of called a touchdown. So Caleb's yelling at him, like, yeah, get lined up and all that stuff. Mm-hmm. And he used a few words that I don't think I can say on the radio, but I think there's this fire that Luther has that drives him to be really great. And I think that that fire to be great kind of led him to get this bigger connection with Caleb. We're going to start seeing that a little bit more. I can't wait to see what that looks like as soon as the games start to play. Because I think we're going to see Caleb unlock a new part of Luther's skill set. Because he could always do a lot at Mizzou. But he was also kind of put into this position of like, hey, you're the slot receiver. We're going to have you do whatever you want and start be creative in that way. But if you start, putting him in part of the system, that might change things up a bit for him. But I think it's great. We all talk about the connection with Rome. His foot's fine. I've discussed it with medical professionals, a.k.a. my mom, who's a podiatrist. She was like, yeah, like this. And she basically was like, look, this new normal thing he's talking about sounds scary, but the reality is you just have to get used to it. And there's a lot of athletes that have done the same. And once you get used to it, you're fine. There's no real risk for it to, re-aggravate. Obviously, in football, there's always a risk of injury and that kind of stuff. But I think in this instance, you have Roman, you have Luther, and then if you add Davion and Khalif on top of that, you have a pretty well-rounded receiver group that can be explosive, make plays, but also can move the chains. And we also have to factor in Folsom Loveland and Cole Kmet too, who can also move the chains being rugged receivers. And so I think right now the connection is there. The chemistry is there. And this camp is going to make it even better. Because if there's anything we've learned from Caleb over the last couple of years, is that if you tell him this is what you need to get better at, he's going to get better at that specific thing.
2: Okay. This next question is not Bears related, but I have to ask you this, Chris. Are you from Chicago?
0: I am from the suburbs, but I live in Chicago now.
2: Okay. Because I told Curtis before you got on the line, I was like, Kwiatkowski? That's a Southside name. That is a Southside name.
0: My family grew up, I think, in the very Polish part of Evanston. So we kind of moved a little bit more north as my family kind of got bigger, but
2: The money got better?
1: Stop.
2: I mean, he's moving north, and he's in Evanston. The money got better. Mom's a podiatrist.
0: The family got bigger is what I'm saying. Like, my grandparents had seven kids, so they had to move somewhere that could accommodate all those little kids running around. And so it does sound like a Southside name for sure. I do take pride in that. So I appreciate you noticing.
2: I know ball.
0: Chris, we talked about this.
1: Chris, what are you working on right now for Fox 32, and where can folks find it?
0: Right now we're doing training camp previews. We pumped up the whole offensive side of the ball. We're working on defense now. Defensive line is next. With a quick pit stop, actually, if you don't. You guys are probably interested in this too, considering, hey, college football's around the corner.
1: Yes, sir.
0: Big Ten Media Days next week. Illinois is first up, then comes Northwestern, and this familiar name that Illinois and Northwestern fans might know about, Pat Fitzgerald. kind of back in the Big Ten.
1: Yeah.
0: Kind of a big deal. So we'll see what the old ball coach might have to say. And then we're going to get prepared for that too. We got a chance to walk around the new Ryan Field this morning, which is interesting considering all the new stadium talk usually revolves around the Bears. But today was about Northwestern. So that was a very good change of pace. Always follow us at Fox 32 Chicago. Excuse me, Fox 32 News is a Twitter account. And then there's also Fox 32 Sports. Follow us there. And Fox32Chicago.com/sports. You can catch all the stuff we write there.
1: Always a pleasure to talk to you, man. And even better that we didn't have to talk about the stadium today. We got to just talk football. So I appreciate that very, very much. Chris, take care, man. We'll do this again very soon.
0: Sounds like a plan. Thanks, boys.
1: You got it. That's our guy, Chris Kwasinski, Fox 32 Chicago on the Dick Van Dyke Appliance World phone line. 217-359-2255 for the Max Twin City Recycling text line. Dominic in Broadlands. Crazy talking about Caleb. Crazy he trusted Rome when he had the most drops on the team last year. That is something that a lot of people want to see Rome clean up. But it leads me right into our guy Big Def's text, looking for a big leap this year. I know Odunze faded a bit with that midseason foot injury, but Dominic, let's all remember, Rome wasn't built in a day. Get it?
2: Well played.
1: We get it?
3: I can tell you. Secret.
4: Take me to the Balkans, please.
1: 217-359-2255. Hey, it's Tuesday. It's a draft day. Now, originally when the show started, I thought, you know, let's draft the things we want to accomplish before summer is over. But I forget who it was, and it all comes full circle to Pierce the Fierce, not knowing his grandpa's name until yesterday. We're going to draft old man names.
2: I'm with it.
1: Are you ready? Quinn, what do you think?
5: I'm ready.
1: You ready to do this? Okay, coming up next, we are going to draft old man names. It's The Drive.
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1: 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Fastest man in the world, they say. ESPN Radio 93.5, it is The Drive. I'm Curtis Allen. Chris Hightower in studio, filling in for Evan Stone. Quintern, the intern, is here. It's Tuesday, it's draft day, and we are going to draft old man names. And I apologize, I missed who made that suggestion on the text line.
11: Ty from Assumption.
1: It was Ty?
11: It was Ty. It's always Ty. He's locked in.
2: Shout out, Ty.
1: Shout out to Ty from Assumption for that suggestion. And it's all because Pierce the Fierce, the only pro wrestling intern in all of Sports Talk Radio, he didn't know his grandpa's name until yesterday. And it was Rondell. That was his grandpa's name, Rondell.
11: Unreal.
1: Twin brother to Randall. Not a mistype. It wasn't Ronald, Rondell. And so we started thinking out loud, and the text rolls in from Ty, and here we are. It is draft day. Chris, you are the guest. You know we do this snake style. Yes. So you get the option. We're gonna let you pick. Where would you like to draft?
2: I want to go last.
1: He's going to go last.
2: Goes back to back.
1: So he's going to get back to back. All right. Quintern, the intern, where will you go, first or second?
11: I always get stuck in first.
1: You always? Well, you don't have to. You could go second this time.
11: But I want back to back picks.
1: Okay. So are you going to go first then?
11: Yeah, I'm going to take it.
1: All right. That means I'm second. And all right. Well, then, let me. I turned off the old-timey music, so that means what do I need to do here?
12: You need to check the rule book.
1: No, I need to just find. There we go. That's what I'm after. The draft sound effect. All right, here we go.
2: I don't know why, but I'm nervous.
1: Don't get nervous now. Don't get nervous.
2: All right, let's do this.
1: All right. Quinn, you are up first in the old man name draft.
11: I'm taking Horace.
1: Ooh. Horace?
11: Mm-hmm.
1: Ooh.
11: Yeah.
1: Now, why did you take Horace with the first pick?
11: I just feel good about it. I feel good about it.
1: Okay.
11: I feel like that's a really old man name.
1: All right. Very good. That's fine. All right. That means I'm up next. So I am going to go with Dean. I'm going to take Dean with my first pick. Yeah. Dean was my grandpa's name. I know a lot of older gentlemen named Dean. So I'm taking Dean with my first pick.
2: That's
1: Chris, you are up, sir.
2: All right. With the third pick of the first round,
1: mm-hmm.
2: I'm going with a name that is famous in my community.
1: Oh.
2: Otis.
11: Oh, that's a good one.
1: Man, I had Otis on my list.
2: Ain't nobody coming to see you, Otis. What? I had to throw Otis out there.
1: Oh, that's a good one.
2: And now, with the first pick of the second round.
1: Yeah, you're still on the clocks. Here we go, snake style.
2: All right, here we go.
1: Uh-huh.
2: This name was the name of one of my favorite baseball players, a baseball player that is near and dear to my heart.
1: It's not Ty Cobb, though.
2: And I was compared to him at one time.
1: Really?
2: Cecil.
1: Oh, Cecil. Cecil Fielder.
2: Otis and Cecil.
1: Man, you're on fire with
2: this.
1: I'm
2: telling you.
1: Man, this is
2: really
1: good.
2: I was born for this.
1: All right. I'm back up, right? I'm second, so
11: yeah.
1: I'm in the middle. Ooh, man, those are good ones. Okay. I am going to take with my next pick... Ralph. I'm going to take Ralph with my second pick in the old man draft.
2: I know a couple old guys named Ralph.
1: I do too. Yeah.
2: Yeah.
1: Yeah. I'm trying to think of like old actors too. I'm trying to think of...
2: Crampton?
1: That's a good one. Mm-hmm. Yeah. Mm-hmm. All right. Quintern, the intern, you are up and you will have back-to-back picks here. Are you ready?
11: Yeah.
1: Oh, somebody should be keeping track of this.
11: I'm keeping track.
1: Okay. Just
11: Don't
1: making
11: worry,
1: sure.
11: I'm unlocked.
1: All right.
2: It takes a woman to be responsible.
1: Yeah, it's us old guys over here.
11: Sound.
1: Yeah.
2: Pocket.
1: All right.
11: I'm taking Raymond.
1: Raymond.
2: Everybody loves Raymond.
11: Everybody loves Raymond, and that's my grandpa's name, and I love him dearly. And he should be listening. I think he is listening.
2: Shout out, Pop Pop.
11: Yep.
1: What's going on? What's going on there, Raymond? Good to hear from you.
11: Mm-hmm.
1: All right, you're back up.
11: I'm going to take another relative, Otto.
2: Oh,
1: Otto.
11: Mm-hmm.
1: Like O T T O.
11: Yeah.
1: Oh, Otto.
11: Like my German? Uncle Otto. Yeah, that side of my family is very German. Also, the Tom Hanks movie. What's it called? A Man Called Otto.
1: A Man Called Otto.
11: Yeah, that movie, heart-wrenching. Don't watch it unless you want to sob your eyes out. I sounded like a blubbering idiot in the theater watching that movie. It was ridiculous.
2: Oh, I think that's a nut. Next week, you do the movies that make you cry draft.
11: Oh, that one, number one.
1: That's a good idea.
2: That out there.
1: That's a good one.
11: Marley and Me.
1: Dominic in Broadland says that is such a great movie.
11: I know. It's like, it's absolutely heart-wrenching. It's gut-wrenching. It's awful, but it's so good.
1: What's better, A Man Named Otto or George Washington with his machine gun?
11: Depends on what you're in the mood for, man.
1: All right. That's fair. That's fair. Heart-wrenching or...
11: Heart-wrenching or...
1: exploding
11: or
1: hearts. War. Whatever it is. Yeah, yeah. Or war. All right. I am back up. And the next name I'm going to take in the old man name draft, I'm going to take it for a couple of reasons. One, it is certainly an elder gentleman's name. And two, so I can just say it on the radio, I'm going to take Dick. That's going to be, don't save that clip. But I'm picking Dick with my third pick in the old man name draft.
2: Well played.
1: Thank you.
2: Yes.
1: Thank you.
2: I mean, I'm from Danville, so I have to respect that.
1: Uh-huh.
2: I think we have the most famous Dick in America, Dick Van Dyke.
1: Yeah,
11: that's true.
2: Please don't clip what I just said. Now I'm ready. Now, with my first two picks, I try to stick to tradition and my culture. Right now, I'm going to venture out. I'm going to venture out, and we're going to go Archibald.
11: Oh.
1: Archibald, wow.
2: Oh, Archie.
1: Archie, yes. Yes, sir.
2: Thank you.
1: That is certainly an old man name.
2: And I'm only going to stay outside of my culture for one pick, because I'm coming right back to us.
1: All right. All right.
2: You ready for this one?
1: I'm ready.
2: My grandma had a boyfriend with this name, because her and my grandpa were divorced. Long story.
1: Uh-huh.
2: It was the 70s or the 80s or whenever it happened.
1: Whenever it happened.
2: But her boyfriend's name, Nathaniel.
11: Oh.
2: Gone, Nathaniel. He carried a little .22 in his jacket.
1: Yeah?
2: Mm-hmm. And smoked long cigarettes.
1: Sounds like a Nathaniel thing to do.
2: Yeah, yeah. And had a curl. He was cool.
11: Just one?
2: Oh, man. No, he had the full.
11: Oh, he had the full.
2: What do you think? He was a baby? He was the
11: girl? He had a curl. He just had one on his face.
2: Just a Michael Jackson right down the... Oh, yeah. No, he had the full curl. Shout out Nathaniel.
11: Was it a perv or was it natural?
2: Oh, no. It was definitely a curl. It was a Jerry curl. It was wet.
1: So
11: it was wet.
1: When did Jerry curls become? Was that the 80s when they became
2: that
1: super popular?
2: That was the 80s, and he was still wearing it in 94.
1: Attaboy. There you go. Right. Nathaniel. I like that. One of my favorite bands is like a blues band called, it's Nathaniel, but it's Nathaniel Rateliff and the Night Sweats. You ever listen? Mm. Check them out sometime. I think you might.
2: I'll hop in the car and give them a spin.
1: I think you might give them a listen. All right. Am I up? I'm up, right? Man, you're doing really well, Hightower. You're killing
2: it. Born for this stuff, bro.
1: Okay. Man, I've got some good ones here. No, I'm going to be quiet with that one. All right. I'm going to go with one of the, what I would consider vintage old man names. I'm going to take Ernest. Ernest is my next pick here.
2: That is a good pool.
1: Thank you. I think Ernest is was that my fourth pick, Quinn?
11: That was your
2: fourth
11: pick.
1: Okay, so these are your last two, if I'm not mistaken, right?
11: All right.
1: All right, let's see what you got.
11: My first one is going to be Desmond.
1: Desmond.
11: You ever heard that one?
1: Well, yeah, I've heard of that one.
11: Okay.
1: I don't think
11: you sound curious.
1: Well, no, I don't know if it's that old. It feels like Desmond's more of a
11: pretty old.
1: Like you're in your 40s, you could be named Desmond. So
11: really?
1: I feel like you're attacking me.
11: You think so?
2: I'll say this. They ain't making no new Desmonds.
11: No, nobody's going actively named Desmond.
2: No. Ain't no new Desmonds coming off the assembly line.
11: No. That's for sure.
12: Goodness gracious.
1: All right. And all right, so you go with Desmond, so that's your fourth pick. So
11: Desmond,
1: Quinn.
11: And then a more classic one, I just like a Harold.
2: Oh.
1: Yep, a good one.
11: That's a good one.
2: Yes.
11: That's a good one.
2: Yep. Yes.
1: Mm-hmm. Yeah, that's a good one. Harold is a vintage classic name. I've really got to think about what I'm going to take here. Because I got to be honest. There's a part of me that really, really, really wants to take Rondell. But I think that would be really not fair to Pierce, number one. And to be honest, number two, Rondell yesterday was the first time I ever heard that name.
2: It's not an old name.
11: I think there might be one person on earth named Rondell, and it's Pierce's grandpa.
1: It's Pierce's grandpa, yeah. So I'm going back and forth. I am going to take, okay, I'm going to go with Leonard. Leonard is my Leonard. Final pick.
11: Yep.
1: Leonard, I feel like, is an old man name that can cross cultures and stopped right around 1977. People stopped being named Leonard, I think. Okay. There's not too many Lennies out there or Leonards anymore. So I'm going to take Leonard with my final pick.
2: That was my play.
1: Chris, you are up, and he got two?
2: I think I only got one.
1: Or is this his last one?
2: I'm going to throw two out there.
11: Okay, let's do it.
2: But before I do that, I do want to point out that Rondell, when I first heard it, I immediately thought of the Dave Chappelle skit with Rondell. That was my first thought.
1: Wait a damn minute, Rondell. There's no hustling me.
2: You can't hustle a hustler. And then you throw Leonard out there, which is another Dave Chappelle show name. And yes, I just had to salute you for that.
1: Thank you. Thank you very much.
2: Now, with my final pick, I'm stuck because I can't really use my grandparents' first names. My grandpa's, like, they had very Thomas and Ronald. Yeah. So it's like,
1: yeah.
2: But I have a friend. Okay. I have a friend. I'm going to give you his grandfather and grandmother's first name.
1: Okay.
2: Because his grandmother has a unisex name in the black community. I have a grandmother who had a unisex name. Her name was Frankie.
11: Ooh, yeah.
2: Yes. So we're going to go with Leroy and Willie.
1: Wait a minute. You can't have both.
2: Okay. So I got to pick. Give me Leroy.
1: Taking Leroy.
2: Give me Leroy.
1: All right. You're a guest here, but we have rules.
2: Can't hustle, hustle.
11: We can go another round if you want to go. But
1: there's no hustling. We could be here for another hour doing the old man names if we wanted to.
2: Scott and Terre Haute.
1: All right, here, let's get into it. Yeah, what names did we miss? Scott and Terre Haute just gave us a good one. Ollie. That is a very good one. Oliver.
2: Yes.
1: I thought about it. But you know what? That name's come back around. There's a lot of kids in my kid's school named Oliver, or they go by Ollie.
11: Oh, I know
1: I've
11: what we missed.
1: I've seen a lot of that. What did we miss, Quinn?
11: Walter. Did anybody say Walter?
1: I had Walter on the list.
11: We should have said Walter.
1: I had Walter on the list.
11: See, I didn't say Walter because I'm a tumbling coach. I coach little kids. And I have a Walter at work. He's about 5-6 years old, so I can't say Walter.
1: I had Walter on the list. Well, I have a friend for like the last 35 years, for whatever dumb reason, was randomly say Walter Cronkite. It's just his thing. I don't know why, but he does it. But at any rate, Walter was on the list. Dominic in Broadland says Leland. That's a good one.
11: Yep.
1: My grandpa's name was Leland Dean Smith, but he went by Dean. So I had Leland on my list as well. You mentioned Willie. That's a good one. Yes. We mentioned that one. What other names did we mention or did we miss?
2: Guys? Ty from Assumption. He just threw one out there.
1: Orville.
11: Orville.
1: That is a good one.
2: I'm making popcorn tonight.
1: Oh, my goodness.
11: Oh, yeah.
2: Leland Aaron. Nice.
1: Matt in Sydney says, Frank or George? I had George on the list.
2: Frank is definitely an old man name.
1: Norville.
2: Oh, man.
1: Craig and Champagne just gave us a bunch of them.
11: Godfrey. That's crazy.
1: Norville. Carl. That's a good one. Carl. And Francis.
11: Carl, the old man from Up.
2: Oh, what is wrong with you,
1: Indra? Why do you have so many
11: sad movies? I've only seen sad movies, gracious. Guys. It's bad.
2: I literally was watching a clip earlier, a reel, and it was about the movie My Girl.
1: Yeah.
2: And it was this young kid, young black dude, and he's like, movies that might make me cry. Today we're watching My Girl. And then this white dude jumps in and he's like, so you've never seen this? And it was cut so perfectly because I was like, no, dude, don't watch
11: don't
2: it.
11: Don't do it to yourself.
2: Don't watch it.
1: Where's his glasses?
2: Dude, I swear.
11: I can't see without his glasses.
2: I swear. I tingle every time I hear it. Like, I could cry right now thinking
1: about it. I see it. I see it well enough. I'm not making fun.
2: Get back to Scott and Terre Haute talking about Roland.
1: Scott and Terre Haute mentioned Roland. That is another excellent old man name. Chris and Sidoris, Arthur. Arthur.
2: Well played.
1: Man, Chris, we really could have gone for
11: another
1: hour.
11: We could have gone on with this one.
2: What about Chester?
1: Chester. Fantastic.
2: Because I'm just thinking of old presidents now.
11: Bartholomew.
1: Oh, my goodness.
2: Ooh, well played. Arnold. Werner.
11: Werner.
1: Reginald, says Scott and Terre Haute. Reginald.
2: Everybody just call him Reggie.
1: Reggie, yeah.
2: Reggie Fitz.
11: What about, like, Bernard?
1: Bernard. Ooh. Bernie.
11: Bernie.
1: Bernie.
11: Oh, uh-huh. Bernie. Yeah.
2: You're doing it. Mm-hmm. You're doing it over there.
11: I should have come up with these earlier, man. See?
1: You really could have just gone through a lot of presidents' names.
11: You really could have. Gerald.
2: Abraham.
1: Abraham. Why the hell didn't anybody say Abraham?
11: Nobody's naming their kid Abe nowadays. No. Nobody's naming their kid Gerald. Nobody's naming their kid...
1: Kyle in St. Joe says Lewis. Lewis is good, but I've seen Louis make a comeback. I've seen that make a comeback.
11: Seen that too.
2: Yeah, there are a lot of these old names that are like, they're getting refitted. They're getting a reboot.
1: Mm. Well, you work in a school. Is there any name like, man, that's an old man's name that little kid has. Well, not little kids. I guess you got the junior high kids.
2: I got names that I hate. I'm sorry, I do. Like Nevaeh.
1: Oh, heaven backwards?
2: Yes. Yeah. I'm just like, no, your daughter's terrible. Why would you name her? That's horrible.
1: That's fine.
2: Odell?
1: Ooh. Oh, man. 217 Texter. Thurman. There's a good one. Odell. Maxwell. Theodore. Man, you guys are killing it with the old man name.
11: I have seen a lot of Teddies recently, though, on the internet. Mm. I don't know if their full names are Theodore, but I do know a lot of influencers name their kids Teddy.
2: Let me say this.
1: Mm-hmm.
2: Seeing Theodore, you know what names you got to say with it. Alvin. Simon.
11: Simon. And Theodore.
2: Because Alvin and Simon are both.
11: Alvin's a really good one.
1: I had a couple more on my list that I didn't mention. One of them was Burgess. I thought Burgess would be a good one.
2: I've only heard that as a last name.
1: Burgess Meredith, one of my favorite actors. Well, did you ever know Burgess Meredith?
2: I'm sorry. We do not watch the same
1: movies. No, come on. It was Mickey. Mickey from Rocky.
2: From Rocky?
1: Yeah, it's Burgess Meredith.
2: Oh, wow.
1: Bum. That's Burgess Meredith. Okay. That's an old man's name.
2: Okay.
1: Wait a minute. I gotta hit you with this one.
12: I don't even know who you're talking about, dude.
2: That is definitely what I thought.
13: Inconceivable.
2: Yes.
11: I have an Alfred at work also.
1: Alfred, that's a good one.
11: Yeah.
1: That's a good one.
11: Mm-hmm.
2: My son's name is August. Is that an old guy name?
1: Mm-hmm.
2: Ty from the summer.
11: I feel like that one's made a comeback. I feel like there are definitely, and I feel like a lot of Augies too.
2: Yes.
11: Mm-hmm.
2: Yes.
11: Yeah.
2: That's another movie that made me cry.
11: Oh, Wonder?
2: Yes.
11: Oh, that one's, yeah.
2: Oh, my God.
1: You two today.
2: I'm sorry. I'm blaming Todd.
11: If you're in a bad mood or like a sad mood and you just need to cry, like walk into these movies. You're going to sob and you're not going to have any more tears to cry for the next 5 months.
1: Well,
11: like, it's bad.
1: All right. Yes. The names continue to roll in. 217 Texter said Eldon. That's a good one right there.
2: We've had Campbell.
1: More than one person has said Reginald. More than one has chimed in with that. Quintern, run through what we did pick, please, because you were the only one keeping track of it.
11: Yes.
1: We were all, the two of us were off on an old man tangent, I guess. I don't know.
11: So Get off my lawn. I took Horace, Raymond, Otto, Desmond, and Harold. Curtis took Dean, Ralph, Dick, Ernest, and Leonard.
1: Continue.
11: On Air with Men. And Chris took Artis, Cecil, Archibald, Nathaniel, and Leroy.
1: All right. You know what to do. You can vote on our socials. Follow us at The Drive 935 on Twitter and Instagram. You can vote on ESPN 935's Facebook page and via text as well at 217-359-2255. I'm curious how this vote is going to go.
11: Yeah,
1: that
11: me
1: is
11: too.
1: A good list of old man names we just put together right there. That is a fine list, I think. 217-359-2255. Whether you think Quinn won, Chris Hightower, or myself, let us know. Quick break, and we'll wrap up the hour. It's The Drive.
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1: 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I'm Curtis Allen, Evan Stone, off for the week. Sending some love Evan's way. He's on vacation in Florida. Got down to Florida, had to have his appendix removed. Yeah, poor dude. But he's doing fine. He's literally listening to us while hopped up on pain meds somewhere right now in a Florida hospital. We love you, buddy. Chris Hightower filling in this week for Evan.
2: That's me.
1: That is you, the funniest man in the 217. And Quintern, the intern, is in studio with us.
17: Hello.
1: And we are wrapping up our old man name draft. Text just rolled in from the 217 that says, Quinn for the win. Daryl in Champaign says his uncle's Homer and Omar. There's a couple of old guy names. Let's see. Big Dev mentions Harry. We've had a couple. He says, I'll shout out Harold. Yeah. Did you take Harold? Didn't you take Harold?
11: Did I take Harold?
1: Yeah.
11: I did take Harold.
1: Come on, Quintern.
11: I did take Harold. Also, who said Quinn for the win? That was my grandpa Raymond. So
2: I had a feeling it was Pop.
11: It was, but, you know, he's locked in on the text line.
1: Yeah, I like that.
11: Yeah.
1: That's good. We've had way too much fun today, if that's possible. I really appreciate you filling in, Chris Hightower.
2: Anytime.
1: And where can folks find you and follow your work? Again, you've got some upcoming shows you mentioned off the air. When's the next one? We got a couple weeks?
2: I got a couple of weeks. I'm doing a party up in Peoria this weekend, but August 8th I'll be in Champaign hosting the Beat on Market Street, which is a street party that they have the second Saturday of every month. And then the next weekend, August 14th, I will be at The Lit in Champaign.
1: Very cool.
2: Lovely little coffee library type store.
1: Okay.
2: It's
1: new, right?
2: Very chic. Very chic. I'm definitely going to enjoy that one. And yeah, man, I got some. Oh, and I will also be doing Rod Sickler's annual golf event.
1: When's that? August 11th. Okay. You get to do a lot of the Rod Sickler events, man.
2: Yeah, that's good. Awesome people, man. I like Rod.
1: Yeah, I know that you've got to do Red Hot Winter. Did you do Red Hot Winter this year?
2: Yes, I did.
1: Yeah.
2: And I was booked for next year already. I'm going to become the official comedian of Red Hot Winter.
1: Tell Rod Sickler I said it. All right, and Big Def, you have to be his manager to make sure that gets locked in, okay?
2: Hurry up,
1: it's on you. Quinn, run through our draft one more time for our old man names.
11: So I took Horace, Raymond, Otto, Desmond, and Harold. Curtis took Dean, Ralph, Dick, Ernest, and Leonard. And Chris took Otis, Cecil, Archibald, Nathaniel, and Leroy. Yep.
2: Nathaniel!
11: Yep.
2: Everybody call him Nate.
1: How much time we got, do you think, before our names are old?
2: I mean, bro, my mom played the system perfectly with my name. It's like forever.
11: Yeah, I don't think your name's ever going out of style. Yeah.
2: And she was super petty with it.
1: Mm.
2: Because my older sister's name is Derice, and my dad's name is Derek. So she's named after him. His name is D-E-R-R-I-C. Her name is D-E-R-R-I-C-E. So when I came around, my mom was like, I'm naming him after me. Her name is Crystal.
1: Love it.
11: There you go.
1: Yeah. Nice, man.
2: Then when she had my little brother, she named him after her too, because her full name is Crystal Brandon. Her son's names, Christopher and Brandon.
1: He throws his hands up, eh?
2: Yeah, she won.
11: She got with it.
1: She
11: won.
1: 217-359-2255. I'm assuming that Trixie's related to you on the text line as well.
11: That's my mom.
1: That's your mom. Yeah, voting for Quinter.
2: Oh, that's a throwback name.
11: Yeah. Trixie. We were just talking actually about how I asked my mom, I said, have you ever met any other Trixies? And she said, actually, I know of another couple. My dad's name is John. And it was funny because she was at a funeral once and she met another couple named Trixie and John.
2: Oh, wow.
11: Which is kind of crazy because
1: what are the odds? Yeah.
11: Trixie is not a common name. And when she was born, her aunt said, that's a dog's name. And she will never get over that. So.
2: Yeah, that's beef for life.
11: Yeah, yeah.
2: Is the auntie still with us?
11: I don't believe so.
2: Oh, okay. So she won.
11: She did.
2: Trixie won.
11: Trixie won.
1: Yeah. Big Dev says, when Chris comes out to Helium, that's a famous comedy club in Philly, says, when he comes out to Helium in Philly, I'm buying tickets. There you go. 217 texter, next week has to be old lady names. It will be.
11: I was thinking that.
1: It will be. We have to. We have to do it. And again, you can vote. We'll get this up on our socials here in just a few. At the Drive 935 for Twitter, at the Drive 935 on Instagram. Give us a like and a follow on the ESPN 935 Facebook page as well, or via text 217-359-2255. Doug Bouchon from Orange and Blue News is going to hop on with us in the next 25 minutes and chat us up about Illinois football, Josh Whitman. We'll try to see if we can get a couple of basketball nuggets in there as well with him. Plus, Cardinals back on the air tonight, back on the West Coast, taking on the Angels. First pitch, 8:35. Pregame starts at 7:35. So you'll get plenty of us. You get the full show. Now, the Cardinals have back-to-back afternoon games, Wednesday and Thursday. So tomorrow and Thursday, no show then. But the three of us will all be back here on Friday. Well, You good for Friday?
2: I'm here.
1: All right. Can't wait. Can't wait to do that. Where can people follow you on the socials? They didn't even mention that.
2: Funny C High. F-U-N-N-Y, the letter C, H-I-G-H. And that's on everything. Facebook, Instagram, X, Twitter, excuse me.
1: You can call it X. You can call it.
2: Mama named it Twitter. 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
1: You can call it Twitter.
2: Yeah, MySpace, OnlyFans.
1: Hey.
2: But...
1: Did you corner that market? Is that why nobody's subscribing to mine?
2: Hey, feet pics are selling.
1: They
2: man.
1: Are. Clip your toenails. Doug Bouchon on the way in just a few from Orange and Blue News. More with Chris Hightower. We'll talk plenty of Illini headlines as well in the next hour. Cardinals tonight, if you're looking for the Cubs, they will be on our sister station, US 105.9. 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
6: Ron, we're just going to go with Big Ron. How about that? Rondell. How do you feel about your grandpa, Ron?
7: Genuinely, I would have never guessed that in a million years.
6: I don't know any. I've never heard of a Rondell before. Do you think you'll call him Grandpa Rondell from now on? No,
7: I'll continue to call him like Grandpa.
6: Think you might forget his name?
7: Probably.
6: You forget? What's Grandpa's name again? He told me the other day on the radio, it's Rondell? Oh, all right.
7: You know, I'm not good when it comes to memory. Oh, my mom texted me again.
6: Oh, did she miss?
7: Okay, yeah, she said, yeah, that's right.
6: Okay, I was curious if maybe she was like, no, wait, that was a mistype. It's something completely different.
7: Yeah.
6: It's actual Ronald, not Rondell. Grandpa Rondell. Okay, we got to get him on the show.
7: We do. So my mom has sent me a couple more texts.
6: It's taking over the show.
7: So apparently they usually call him Dean.
6: Yeah, I had a grandpa, Dean. Yeah.
7: And then he has
6: a twin.
7: Is that his
6: middle
7: name? He has a twin named Randall.
6: Okay, so there you go, text line. It's just why it wasn't Randall. Randall and Rondell.
8: It's carrying on an old family tradition.
6: 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I'm Curtis Allen. That was yesterday, live on the air. Pierce the Fierce, let it be known, the only pro wrestling intern in all of Sports Talk Radio, that he didn't know his own grandpa's name.
9: Unreal.
6: And so we had to get to the bottom of that. And Rondell. Not Ronald. Not Randall.
9: I was going to say Randall.
6: Because he has a twin brother named Randall.
9: Of course.
6: I'm Curtis Allen, Quintern, the intern in studio, and our good friend Chris Hightower in for Evan Stone, co-hosting. Hello, sir.
10: That's me. What's
6: that is
10: up?
6: You, the funniest man in the 217. So good to have you back. And real quick, we ended yesterday's show. I got this very cryptic text from Evan in a very Evan Stone kind of way. It was a photo of his arm with an IV in it, and he said, "My vacation's off to a great start." So I was like, "What did you do?" And he didn't do anything, but he's, if you listen to the show in the past, maybe you've heard Evan talk about he's had troubles with his appendix before. He has an appendicitis. He had to have surgery this morning to have his appendix removed. And I sent him a text like, "Hey, man, how did everything go? Are you doing okay?" Didn't respond to me, but his Instagram profile was creeping on all my stories. And so, which is a very... very Evan thing to do. So I'm under the impression that he is okay. But if you are the praying type, maybe send one upstairs. Evan is definitely a man of faith. And again, that was not a great start to his vacation. But it was like the most Evan thing to do. It was like, "Here's a picture of my arm. And look at that right away," because we love to listen from hospitals down in Florida. A text from his wife on the Max Twin City Recycling text line that his appendix is out and he is high on oxy right now. Well, there you go. Thank you for that, Evan's wife. We appreciate that very much.
11: Give him a heater.
6: I knew he was fine. I had no doubt about it. Ty from Assumption on the Max Twin City Recycling text line. Tuesday draft idea. Old guy grandpa names. Ooh.
10: That is quality.
6: Maybe we scrap what we were going to do today. Yeah. What do you think, guys?
10: Hey, I am.
6: You down with it?
10: As the

0: Oh, my, my, my dad, yeah. My dad was Jerry, but he was just Gerald.
1: That mind was, you, I'm a high school kid trying to like call this girl and like talk to her or whatnot. And it's like, hey, sir, you know what I'm saying? All that good stuff. And you find out his name's Jerry. And it's like, oh, yeah, that's a, you know what I'm saying? You expect that. And then she's like, his real name's Jerome. I'm like, what?
0: I hope she said it just like that, she too.
1: Did. Same voice.
0: Looked around real quick.
1: Don't tell anybody. But now all of Tuscola Champagne knows. Jerome.
0: 217-359-2255. Lots of texts rolling in about Evan and his appendix. He is listening to us, I've been told, by his wife from the hospital. Although, as she mentioned, he's on some pretty good painkillers, so we'll just hear.
2: Give him a heater.
0: There you go. That one's for you, buddy. John in Camargo, was Evan doing math in Florida when his appendix started bothering him? As a matter of fact, I think he was in a restaurant trying to do math to figure out a bill. And all of a sudden, he just doubled over in pain, John. I think that's what happened. It was like, ah, someone else has got to pay for these shrimp. And then away he went. Big Def on the Max Twin City Recycling text line. Good to hear from you, Big Def. Now, the only appendix Evan has, the back page of clarification notes in the middle, in the back of his Bible. I'm sorry. There you go. Well, love you, Evan. Heal up. Thank you.
1: Well played.
0: Well played, Big Def. I'm sorry I butchered your joke. 217-359-2255. Big show today. Not only do we have the funniest man in the 217, Chris Hightower,
1: that's
0: in studio
1: me.
0: With us. Doug Bouchon from Orange and Blue News is going to hop on in about 15 minutes. He's going to talk some Illini with us. We'll get into the football schedule. We talked a little bit yesterday, Pierce the Fierce and I did, kind of going through the football schedule. Chris, I know you're a lot like me. You're a football guy. You lock in for Illini football.
1: Yes, sir.
0: And so
1: it's almost time.
0: It is. What, we got 5 weeks, I think.
1: So.
0: I think that's where we're at. And Chris Kwasinski, speaking of football, again, very similar to me. I know you're a Bears guy, too. Chris Kwasinski, Fox 32, Chicago, is going to hop on with us right around 4:10 this afternoon. Talk about the Bears, mini camp, the latest on any stadium drama, although that's really quieted down.
1: Oh, man. I mean, it's all a ploy. Like,
0: you think?
1: It's
0: yeah.
1: It's all a ploy.
0: Yeah.
1: They want to be in Arlington Heights.
0: Yeah.
3: Yeah.
1: They
3: yeah.
1: want it.
0: Yeah. Yeah. I think if they wanted to be in Indiana, they would be by
1: oh,
0: now.
1: Yeah.
0: Yeah.
1: Oh, yeah. I'm honestly shocked that they haven't already, like, gone forward with more stuff in Indiana to kind of, like, put the fire to the feet of mm-hmm. the Illinois politicians. But mm-hmm. I'm they want to be in Arlington Heights.
3: I mean, think about the places that have two professional sports teams. I mean, you
0: sure.
3: think of Los Angeles, you think of New York City, you think of Chicago. Nobody's out here thinking of Indiana to
1: no.
3: be a place no. with two professional sports teams. I mean, the Colts are on their own, man. I'm sorry.
0: You don't have to apologize for that, Quinter.
3: It's just true.
0: We ride with Quinn today. 217-359-2255. We'll also get into some baseball talk in the show as well. Both the Cardinals and the Cubs fall last night in tight ones. Both back at it tonight in later games. Cardinals on the West Coast playing the Angels after losing last night 3-2. Back here, first pitch is 8:30, I think, tonight. 7:30 is when the pregame starts. Cubs and the Tigers on our sister station, US 105.9. The Bears are going to be back with Stevie J broadcasting as well. We're talking plenty about them, so we'll get into more Bears talk later in the show. But, yeah, some baseball stuff to get into. Not a whole lot of Illini headlines, but we've got a couple to get into. So let me go ahead and let me find the music. If it'll play. There we go.
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0: There we go. Start with the world of softball. Seems like every week we've got a new softball announcement for Illinois. New head coach Jenna Hall announced the addition of Kara Lent this afternoon. Lent, an incoming freshman, has signed a Big Ten Athletics Aid agreement and is going to join the program for the upcoming season. She's a right-handed pitcher and accumulated many accolades during her playing career at Dover High in Dover, Ohio. Last year, she was named a first-team All-Ohio pitcher, Cardinal Conference Pitcher of the Year, and Division III East District Player of the Year. Last year in 2025, she helped Dover to a state championship title and also earned Division III East District Honorable Mention recognition. During her sophomore year, she was named a first-team All-Ohio pitcher and East District Player of the Year. I dare you to say that five times fast. She's played softball with the club team, the Ohio Outlaws, winning the Division I Fast Pitch Fall Brawl, Great Lakes Tournament, and the Colorado Independence Day Tournament, among others. She's also really smart. A four-time academic honor roll selection in high school, Lynn intends to major in elementary education at Illinois. So that's nice. More than one person has sent in a text about Johnny Newton watching

0: spring practice and also mentioned the Illini is going to win a natty. Did you see this, Chris?
1: I did not. And I've met Johnny Newton.
0: Mm-hmm.
1: I ran into him after a game once, made sure I got the picture with my son and him. And
0: yeah.
1: I had to do it. But,
0: I missed this. I can't imagine he said a natty in football. Johnny jumped into a conversation that Evan and Isaac Ambrose were having online about the best spots to eat in Champaign. And Johnny, did you see Johnny's just like, hey, you guys are, come on. And he brought up Sammy's and a couple other spots that they had missed in Champaign. It's nice to see him involved back in the area now, man.
1: It's honestly refreshing to see how many former Illini athletes are coming back to Champaign.
0: Mm-hmm.
1: Whether it be to work out or to just visit, but say the basketball team, I mean, I just saw they had Malcolm Hill in town. They had TSJ was here not too long ago. So it's dope to see so many former Illini athletes coming back and showing love to Champaign.
0: Does it feel like there's more now than there was?
1: Oh, definitely.
0: Say 20 years ago.
1: Definitely. Yeah. Definitely. I mean, and honestly, I remember me and my son went to greet the team when they came back after they clinched the Final Four berth.
0: Yeah, you were great. And you did a lot of great work for us, man. Yeah.
1: And I was just up there. I was, you know what I'm saying, cheering, of course.
0: Mm-hmm.
1: But it's all about the AD. It's all about the AD.
0: Well, let's go there. Let's talk about that a little bit.
1: Contract.
0: Yeah, because the last time you were on with us, we talked a lot about Brad Underwood's contract extension that he had just received, and just a few days ago, Josh Whitman got a nice 10-year agreement. And so when you kind of look at how things have shaken out, Underwood, Bielema, you can even include Shauna Green in this as well. I won't forget Shauna, but you're looking at the extensions and their contracts along with Josh Whitman's, and you're talking about kind of being married together for a long time. And that feels pretty rare for Illinois athletics.
1: It's definitely a new age. As a fan born in the early 80s, the 90s and early 2000s were rough.
0: Mm.
1: They were rough, you know what I'm saying? Especially in football, you had the highest of highs and then the lowest of lows.
0: Mm-hmm.
1: But now, just to find that level of consistency, that level of even Johnny Newton saying we're going to win the Natty, and I go, I'm not sure about that. But I feel good that I know we should win at least 7 games.
0: We'll get into the schedule. And I'm looking at the football schedule yesterday, and I felt like there are 4 that I kind of had circled, and they wouldn't surprise you. Ohio State, who you've got pretty early in the year. I think that's week 3 or 4. Looking at the Oregon game, which is in the middle of the season. Nebraska, not too far. I believe Nebraska is right before Oregon, and then late in the year you always have Iowa, and you've got Iowa late in the year. Maybe you could include UCLA in that. I'm not sure what their offense is going to be, if they're going to score points like they did a year ago.
1: I got us 8-4.
0: To me feels
1: it's
0: feels fine.
1: Yeah,
0: I'm okay with that. I've said this more than once. I always tease my friends that are Iowa Hawkeye fans or the people that cover Hawkeye football. And for years, I was like, you know what? If somebody like Ferentz was in Champaign and won 8 games every year, they'd build him a statue.
1: Oh, man.
0: And so I don't have a whole lot of – I'm not poo-pooing the idea Illinois going 8-4 this year.
1: No. Honestly, I've said the same as far as the statue building, because I think both of the coaches that we have right now are going to end up with statues. They're gonna. I mean, it's
0: a pretty great time.
1: Yeah. To get Illinois football to that level of consistency, and then seeing what Underwood is doing with basketball is just like that's a whole nother level.
0: Mm-hmm.
1: But I feel like with what Brett is doing, if we can just stay at that consistent 7-9 wins and then pop an 11 or 12 win season, you know what I'm saying? Every blue moon, I would be through the roof, because I remember Ron Turner. I remember the dark days. I remember Lou Tepper on the way out. I remember times where Illinois football, if we won 4 games in a season, you felt like we did something right. But now to have that, like, it's bowl games, and it's not like bowl game or bust. It's just No, we expect it. We're
0: You're
1: going
0: expected
1: to a bowl
0: to
1: game.
0: Go to a bowl game. Quinter and the intern, any thoughts? I've got your mic on, and I don't want to leave you out of the conversation over there.
2: I mean, okay, so I was reading the local paper the other day, the News Gazette, and they had this column about every sport at the University of Illinois, and they gave them each a grade. I believe Basketball had an A+, football had an A, and all of those major revenue sports all were in the higher levels. The thing about Josh Whitman and his extension is I think he's got those big sports where they need to be.
0: Mm.
2: It's the little minor sports, the gymnastics, the tennis, the cross country that we're having those generally C, D, F grades that I really think he needs to work on, because he's gotten these sports that everybody watches to where they need to be. But why not put everything else on the national stage while you're at it?
0: Well, and I think there is some work towards that. You've seen some coaching changes.
2: Yeah.
0: In a lot of the sports you just mentioned, golf has been one of the more consistent sports, especially men's golf at the University of Illinois. I've said 100 times I'm not a golfer, but anytime I check what's going on with Illini Athletics year in and year out, there's somebody
1: they're top 15
0: on the golf squad that's performing high at the national level.
1: Danville, Mike Small.
0: Shout out. And you know, to that point, it's a complete overhaul with women's softball after the just a very rough year, to put it mildly. So Jenna Hall, former All-American, coming back to Champaign. There's a lot of excitement behind that. So I appreciate the article, and I hear you, Quinn. And I think Whitman is very much aware of where he needs to focus. But another part to your point, it is kind of nice. We talk a lot about Bielema and the staff he's put together. So he just said, "Hey, I want to kind of be able to micromanage. I don't want to have to worry about running the defense, right?" So he brings in Coach Hauck. I think maybe Whitman might be to that point too. Like, I have the utmost trust in the coaches we're talking about here to run their ship, and unless I have a reason not to be, and I don't think he has a reason to be concerned right now.
1: Agreed. And I think you see the increase in donors. Mm-hmm. That's huge, getting those former alum with the big bank to come back and put money into the programs. Mm-hmm. And to your point, I feel like that does free him up to do what you referenced as far as building out the entire sports department. I personally think baseball and softball are tough because they're very regional sports when it comes to college. You know, softball is it's SEC, it's the South. And then in baseball, you get a lot of West Coast and a lot of South just because you can play those games year-round.
0: Year-round, right. There it
1: it's
0: is.
1: It's that year-round struggle. It's the how do you convince the top-tier athletes in those sports to come to Champaign. But I think with the increase in national recognition and just getting your name out there.
0: Oh, it helps.
1: You know, it definitely helps to see us get multiple players into the NBA draft over the last 3-4 years, having guys in the NFL. It plants those seeds for everybody else in all the other sports to say, like, hey, when you come to visit, we can provide something exciting for you to come see and have that feeling of like, okay, the student body will get behind me.
0: Absolutely. And consistently, you go to watch the baseball team play, you go to see what Coach Hartlib's putting out on the field, you see quite a few fans game in and game out at Illinois Field. It's a nice kind of break from whatever you might have going on.
1: Yeah.
0: And it's not a bad product either. So all that to say, we're going to talk with Doug Bouchon in just a moment from Orange and Blue News about all things Illini, definitely about Whitman's contract extension. We'll talk some football with him, maybe a little basketball, maybe a little NBA Summer League. I know Keaton Wagler. Yeah, he had quite a run. I know people were concerned after the first Summer League game, but after that, not too bad at all, to say the least. So we'll get into some of that with Doug Bouchon from Orange and Blue News next on The Drive.
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13: Butler, pull a jumper. He now has 8 points to lead all scorers in this first quarter. What do you want to see out of this final possession?
14: Just managing the clock the right way, making sure you get the last shot.
13: Here's Wagler around the big guy. He's got 10. Bob Miller. The rookie out of Cincinnati gives it to the shot maker, Keaton Wagler. Great knocked down by Keaton Wagler.
14: I just wanted to hear what you had to say.
13: I just like to celebrate greatness. Driving off the baseline, Wagler showing it.
14: Can they be more productive on this end of the floor? And Keaton Wagler says absolutely not.
13: A 27-point lead for the Clippers has evaporated. As Wagler going to work. What a dish inside to Miller as the Clippers retake the lead.
0: And the Illini alum that's doing all right this summer, Keaton Wagler. ESPN Radio 93.5, it is the Drive. Yeah, Wagler, nice performance the other night in his last summer league game for the Clippers. Our next guest spent a lot of time covering Keaton, as we all did. And I know he's spending a lot of time learning the intricacies as they become available of the vaunted 3-3-5 defense. And I know he knows a lot about Josh Whitman's contract extension. From Orange and Blue News, Doug Bouchon is on the Dick Van Dyke Appliance World phone line with us. Doug, how are you, sir?
15: Doing well. Thanks for having me on.
0: Good to have you back on with us. It's been a minute. I hope summer is treating you well. And with that in mind, we've got summer camps going on. We've got regular practices, and we're just about a month and change away from the return of college football. What have you really been focused on this summer in regards to the Illini football team and some of the news that's popped out about basketball? Well, we'll start with football.
15: Yeah, I mean, it's recruiting time, right? That's basically what we do in the off season. You know, on our network, on the On3 network and Rivals, and lots of recruiting stuff. I think the football team, for now, I think they got their class filled out. They'll probably still look at some guys late in the cycle. And then AAU basketball. Lots of it going on. The live period just finished up with all the major school events, including the Peach Jam down in, you know, North Augusta, South Carolina. So a lot of recruiting stuff going on.
0: When we talk about the football team, Doug, in this upcoming season, and we've gone through some of the recruitment stuff, and there's been some exciting pieces that Bielema's been able to bring in. There's been some good stuff that's happened in the portal. I don't know if we've learned a whole lot about what the 3-3-5 is really going to be and how it's going to work defensively. And my concern is on the defensive side of the ball with the D-line. Do you have any concerns on that side of the ball? And if so, what are they?
15: Yeah, I think with Bobby Hawk's 3-3-5, there's a lot of questions. And, spring ball, we don't get to see a lot. We only get to see, some individual stuff. They didn't let us watch any team stuff. They kept the 3-3-5 under wraps, and we won't know what it really looks like until they play that first game against UAB. But, a couple things. First, will this scheme work in the Big Ten? You have, with the expansion of the league, you have so many different types of offenses that you're going to face. And I think this defense, scheme-wise, you can make some tweaks and adjustments week to week, but will this defense work in the Big Ten? Is it physical enough? And then the other thing is, do they have the personnel to run it? And,
0: right.
15: In the back end, they have a lot of returning talent and some veterans. But this defense, you want some hybrid guys, who are versatile, who can run, who can make plays in space. And then up front, you have to have some big guys up there who can stuff the run, especially at the nose tackle position with a three-man front. So, will the scheme work? Do they have personnel to run it? And what's the play calling going to be like from Bobby Hawk? And I think that's obviously the biggest question going into fall camp.
1: Okay, this is Chris Hightower. agree completely with the back end of the defense. You got Bailey coming back. You got X coming back. Solid secondary. What's going on with the linebacker core? I'm a little concerned with that linebacker core. It seems like we're really, really young at that spot. And do we have the size to make that 3-3-5 work?
15: You have to have some length about them. And I think they have a little bit more length now than they've had before. But honestly, it's going to take it. If you stick with this defense and are patient with it, it's going to take a couple of recruiting cycles, including going to the portal and finding those linebackers that fit in the scheme, the guys who can run sideline to sideline, who have some length about them. The one guy that I love, Grant Bierman, the sophomore. They got to find out where he fits. Is he a Mike? Is he an outside guy? But, he's 6'5". He can really run. We didn't see him a lot in the spring because he's a little banged up, but I love Grant Bierman. Other than that, just a host of guys that you don't really know a whole lot about. I mean, we've seen James Kreutz a little bit. We've seen Daniel Brown a little bit, and he's a shorter guy who can run. But some of these transfers, like Will Holmes and Robert Edmondson and some newcomers like freshman Tony Williams, we don't know a lot about these guys, and it's a big question mark because you're playing three linebackers now. The old scheme under Aaron Henry, and it was really Brett Bielema's defense, you only played one or two linebackers at a time. They're going to throw three linebackers on the field, and you got to have some guys who can make plays sideline to sideline, and it's a big question mark going into fall camp.
1: So, do you see it as a platoon-type situation?
15: It's hard to tell. Like I said, we didn't see a lot of team football. They're going to play the guys. It may be. It may be the guys like Will Holmes and Edmondson and all those guys see the field and that they rotate guys. Or it just may be three guys that have a good camp and lock it down. We'll see. But, I know they like Daniel Brown. They think Daniel Brown's one of those guys who can – he's a former JUCO transfer. Didn't really find his niche in the old scheme, but they think he's one of those guys that can benefit – at the real linebacker position from this change of scheme. So we'll see how that goes. They may rotate a lot of guys, but just an unknown really heading into camp.
0: Doug, when you look at the roster and we talk about recruitment, we talk about some of the unknown, but is there anything that's jumped out to you on the type of players that Bielema has tried to bring in, whether that be through recruitment or the portal for this upcoming year, that might differ from, things in the past during what you just said? Is his defense or what they were doing with Aaron Henry, just different types of football players, different body sizes to fit this new zone defense, this new 3-3-5?
15: Like I said, I think they tried to add some length. They got Will Holmes, who's a longer guy. But other than that, just find the playmakers that fit. I mean, the one guy who's going to make an impact, there's no doubt, is Jaquan Morris, the corner. He flipped from USC to Illinois late in the cycle. He was an All-American JUCO player. A lot of the different services had him as the number one JUCO corner in the country. He's going to play opposite Juice Clark at the boundary corner position, and he is really talented. I mean, you can watch. We watched him in the spring. Quick twitch guy.
0: Yeah.
15: Athlete. But I don't think you can really pinpoint skill sets that they targeted as much as just looking for guys who could play and guys who could run. That's the one thing they needed to do is improve overall team speed. I think they did that a little bit. But a little bit limited, I think, going to the portal in terms of what kind of money they had to throw around.
0: Sure.
15: No, this is a program that's kind of middle of the pack as far as NIL resources go. So they got to do things like be really good evaluators, both in high school recruiting and the portal. They have to have elite player development, and I think they have that with Tank Ride and the way they develop guys. And then they got to retain their playmakers, and they did that. They went out and kept Matthew Bailey, who had options. They kept Xavier Scott, who had options, and Juice Clark. And so retaining those guys was – and on the offensive side, Khalil Valentine, who had some options to go elsewhere. So that's how they got to build. They can't build by throwing –
0: Yep.
15: $3 million at a freshman quarterback, and they got to retain their guys and develop guys.
0: ESPN Radio 93.5, it is The Drive. I'm Curtis. Chris Hightower filling in for Evan Stone today, and Doug Bouchon from Orange and Blue News on the Dick Van Dyke Appliance World phone line with us. Doug, let's talk about a side of the ball that we should know quite a bit about. We are all pretty familiar with the Barry Lunney offense, but a lot of new pieces on that offense. What's going to be the strength, in your opinion, of the offense?
15: Well, they want to run the ball better, and I think the Khalil Valentine, has a more defined role because Caden Fain, has moved to tight end.
0: Mm-hmm.
15: That's why they want to run the ball more effectively. But I like Caden Hauser a lot, the transfer quarterback from East Carolina. He's a bigger guy than Luke Altmyer, more of a pocket passer, but he can make plays with his feet too. And I think they're going to be speedier and deeper in the wide receiver corps. The guy to watch, really the X factor to me, is Deshaun Platt, the transfer wide receiver. This guy was electric in the spring, and I don't throw that word around,
0: sure,
15: very much, but he's a quick twitch guy with speed, downfield speed, and a guy to watch. He can play in the slot, he can play out wide, really good. The key is going to be, I think, is getting this new group of offensive linemen to gel. They got to play as a team. They got to communicate. They have talent, and they have athleticism up front and some good length about them. But they have four new starters, and Bart Miller's got to get them on the same page and gelling as a unit. If they can do that, they'll have another good offense.
1: Okay, now as over the last couple of years, I have always been in love with the backup running back. I don't know why. I wanted Valentine to carry the ball 1,000 times last year. But this year, who is in that running back room that we might be asleep on? Because I know that running back room is deep.
15: Yeah, I mean, they have Valentine, of course, is the one guy that you can see that can break the long run and can bounce the run outside. And that's been kind of an issue with them. They run a lot of inside zone. And some gap scheme stuff, and they've had some issues with guys being able to bounce, but he can bounce to run outside. So wanting him to carry the ball a lot is, I think you're not the only one, but Aiden Loffrey has shown that he can handle, 10, 15 carries a game, and at Northwestern game, of course, the big breakout game against them,
0: mm-hmm.
15: Good backup running back, and he's a starter at times, good receiver out of the backfield. Then they got the short yardage. You got Jordan Anderson, who's flip-flop between tight end and running back. And he's a downhill guy, power running guy, and a good blocker. And you're going to see him on the field quite a bit now that Fagan's at tight end. And then the freshman, Jabari Barnett. We haven't seen him yet. He wasn't here for the spring. But you watch his high school film, and the kid's dynamic. He's big. He's fast. He flipped from a commitment to Alabama and committed to Illinois, committed to Alabama, and then committed back to Illinois again, and definitely a freshman to watch.
0: Doug, I got to ask you about the extension that Josh Whitman got last week. I'd love to get your take on it. I don't think too many folks were surprised by it necessarily, but it is, I think, kind of refreshing to see Illinois athletics at a point where you're seeing the AD kind of married to this coaching staff that he's put in place at some of the different programs for quite a while. I'd love to get your thoughts on it.
15: Well, Illinois is lucky to have him. You know, in a time of complete upheaval in college sports, and look what's happening in Michigan. They win national championships and still get rid of their AD.
0: Yep.
15: And, but to have a guy who can navigate all of the changes in college sports, and especially college football, the way Josh has, a guy who's really elevated his profile and his voice, and now is considered one of the top voices in the Big Ten Conference, and is on the board that, you know, that governs college sports in the Big Ten, and so lucky to have him. His main asset, I think, is just a smart guy.
0: Yeah,
15: you know, his academic background shows that he understands how to navigate this. He understands what's going on in college sports, and there's good coaches, you know, and he sticks with those coaches, and when he feels like he needs to make a change, he makes a change.
0: Yeah.
15: But stability at Illinois and one of the better athletic directors in college sports.
0: Real quick before we let you go, because I know we're getting close to time though, Doug, but I got to ask you at least one basketball question. If there's anything that's really stuck out to you about the upcoming recruiting class that Brad Underwood has put in place. And I know everyone went crazy over that little highlight video, that workout video that came out last week, like a 3-4 minute video of alley-oop dunks and 25-foot threes getting knocked down. But when you look at how this roster has been assembled, there's a lot of success that people are expecting, obviously. But is there one or two guys that you are really, really intrigued by for the 26-27 season as far as basketball goes?
15: Yeah, I mean, the biggest question is replacing all of that production from, you know, Keaton Wadler and Stevon Box, who they got from Providence. Probably misused a little bit in his last school, but he's a big kid, 6'7". His biggest thing, the guy can shoot on the move. You know, he can dribble to a spot, rise up, and make shots. And I think they're going to put him at point guard, and he's going to thrive there. And they've shown that they know how to build a roster. You know, in an elite way, they're one of the best staffs in the game at building a roster. And they went out and got Box, and he's such a perfect fit. And he's going to really stand out. They return all of their big guys, of course, including David Mirkovich.
0: Mm-hmm.
15: You know, the freshman Quentin Coleman is dynamic. He's a slasher.
0: Yeah.
15: Gets to the rim, has a mid-range game. I think the one question with him is he going to consistently knock down threes? He's got shooting potential. He's got good form. Doesn't always go in for him, but, turned out to be one of the best recruits in the country. And these guys, especially, the coach's son is really good at finding a talent that
0: right.
15: He finds them early and then they blow up. You know, we saw that with Wagler and he they found Quentin Coleman, and his profile, as soon as they signed him, his profile raised and he played for the USA team and all that stuff. Lucas Murillo, another guy with great length and great shooting that they found, and it's six incoming freshmen. All of them look like they're pretty good players.
1: Okay, now I'm a huge Murillo guy, and I love Quentin Coleman also, but I am intrigued by two of the freshmen, Lincoln Williams, I believe, the kid out of Kankakee, and then we got the Mr. Basketball out of Wisconsin, I believe. Last name Zins. Did I say that?
15: Gabriel Zins.
1: I think those two guys are like, I don't know why. I just feel like those two are going to be special. Maybe not this year, just because I know that there's so much returning talent. Do you see either of those guys getting any type of tick this season?
15: Well, I think Lincoln Williams has a chance because of his length and his upside defensively. I think he's got to improve his outside shot. He didn't shoot the ball a lot from three in high school. But he can do that. He's got some time. But a super athletic guy. I mean, gets to the rim, finishes strong. looked great in that 30-second video that we saw a couple days ago.
1: Catching that lob from Coleman. Yeah,
15: what can you tell from that? Who knows? But I saw Lincoln play in high school. I saw him play in AAU ball, and he's a super athlete. Just a guy who can fly and really get above the rim. But like I said, he's got to shoot the ball better from three. Xavier Zins is an intriguing guy because he can shoot, and he's got size. He's about 6'7", and he's a big body guy. I don't know where he fits this year because Brad Underwood only seems to go 8 deep, maybe 9 at the most. So we'll see where these guys fit and if they get to see the court this year. But Zins is definitely another intriguing guy who was really highly productive in high school. I don't think he played for a major shoe company AAU team. That's maybe why he flew under the radar a little bit. But he's got some size about him and some skills.
0: Doug, what are you working on right now, and where can folks find more of your work with Orange and Blue News?
15: Well, the best way is just Google Orange and Blue News. But you can go to the On3 Network, on3.com, and sort by school, and you can find our site, Orange and Blue News. On the front page right now, we have a live period recap where we talked about all of the Illinois recruiting targets, basketball-wise, in the 27 and 28 class, including, you know, Brady Pettigrew, mm-hmm. who just absolutely blew up out there on the AAU circuit with Brad Bailey Lee. So we got a story on him. And all the guys that they watched and targeted at the Peach Jam and elsewhere. And then a mailbag where we answer some of the questions you asked me about Bobby Huck's defense, how it fits, you know, what players are going to thrive in that system, and a bunch of other questions from subscribers. So best way to do it is Google Orange and Blue News, and it'll pop right up for you.
0: Great stuff. Doug, pleasure to talk to you. We'll do this again much, much sooner, my friend, all right?
15: All right, thanks, guys.
0: You got it. That is Doug Bouchon, Orange and Blue News from the On3 Network on the Dick Van Dyke Appliance World phone line with us. 217-359-2255 for the Max Twin City Recycling text line. Hearing again from our guy, Big Def. Common misconception on size up front with this system, talking about the 335. If the 335 is your base, it doesn't call for extreme size with your nose, talking about your nose tackle that you'd expect in a traditional 3-4 because you're one gapping the nose in a 3-3-5 more often versus two gapping in a 3-4. And that's a fair point from Def, because one of the things that I have seen more than once online are concerns about the size of whomever's going to play D-tackle, nose tackle, whatever you're going to call that particular spot in this defense. It's a nose tackle, but it is going to be intriguing. And it goes back to what Doug said a couple of times. Is it going to work in the Big Ten?
1: Yeah.
0: We don't know yet. We will find out sooner rather than later. So, Chris, how are you feeling so far? You were 45, 50 minutes into this.
1: I'm enjoying myself. That was a great conversation with Doug, getting a little in-depth.
0: Mm-hmm.
1: I enjoy that.
0: Yeah.
1: Big Def with that comment. Okay, I see you. Bringing the real technical side of the game in.
0: Big Def, he's the most interesting man in the world. I've said this more than once about Def. He's out in Philadelphia. We appreciate him chiming in and listening to us every day from Philly. And he's also, I think he's managed Shakira or did security for Beyonce, or he starred in a movie with Pacino and De Niro, or I don't know. He's
1: Look, Big Def,
0: yeah.
1: I'm the funniest man in the 217, all right? I'm looking for management. So you tell me where I got to get to in Philly, and we can make this happen.
0: And Def was sending us some pretty great pictures from the All-Star game the other night as well. Say the other night, it was a week ago now, but did you check out any of the All-Star game? Did you get into any of that? Or
1: I did for a second.
0: Yeah.
1: Didn't like the whole home run derby on Netflix thing.
0: That was kind of...
1: Some stuff needs to just stay on broadcast television.
0: Mm.
1: The game itself was really good.
0: Yeah.
1: It was a really good game. And then I got to act like I didn't like it just because Howard won the home run derby.
0: That's fair.
1: So that just ruined the whole weekend for me.
0: It was
1: a Cub fan, it just was like, eh.
0: I'm sorry.
1: It's okay.
0: 217-359-2255. Speaking of the Cardinals and the home run derby and all of that, your Redbird recap on the way next. It's The Drive.
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1: This is Ricky Horton with your Redbird recap, and unfortunately the Cardinals dropped another tough game on the West Coast yesterday as the Angels came up with a two-run bottom of the ninth inning, and they sent home the Cardinals a 3-2 loser as the Cardinals did not get good work from Riley O'Brien in the ninth inning. He was a bit erratic, hit a couple of batters, and gave up an important double over the head of Jordan Walker in right field. So Kyle Leahy, who started the game, did not pick up the victory. He was good, going six innings, giving up just one run. Nathan Church had a couple of hits in his hometown. He drove in a run in the second inning, but it wasn't enough. The Cardinals couldn't add on, and the Cardinals dropped to 51-48 with the loss yesterday. Today, it'll be Matthew Libertor, 5-6. He'll be up against a right-hander, a young right-hander who throws really well. Walbert Ureña is 5-7, and we do hope you will join us for Cardinals baseball. This is Ricky Horton with your Redbird recap.
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0: listening. So if anybody wants to send any well wishes to Evan, we'll read them on the air.
1: Please send some.
0: If you want to make fun of him, we'll read that too. Quintern, the intern's in studio, the funniest man in the 217, Chris Hightower in studio with us.
1: That's me.
0: That is you, sir. And going into the break, Big Def was chiming in on the 3-3-5 defense. I said, you know, he's the most interesting man in the world. You mentioned, like, hey, you're looking for an agent.
1: Hey.
0: Big Def, Chris, let's collab. Buddy cop comedy film, you and me. And he sent in his IMDb page as well.
1: I want you to know I have starred in a movie. It's on Tubi.
0: It is on Tubi.
1: Yes, I am.
0: Go ahead, plug the movie.
1: It's called Irresponsible, starring me, Chris Hightower, where I play a gentleman trying to woo a lady. And in wooing her, I have to show her that I am responsible. So I take on the task of babysitting her niece and nephew. And when I tell you, I did great. I did great.
0: And then so, wackiness ensues?
1: Oh, my goodness. The most wacky. Big Def, just know, when we do this buddy cop film, I'm not doing any of the chases. Curtis is going to be my stunt man.
0: Yeah, there you go.
1: We're going to get him painted up like Drew.
0: No, Scott. No. That's no. You're trying to get me canceled. That's no, the one thing I could do.
1: Oh, come on.
0: They get me in big trouble.
1: Have
0: no.
1: Have you seen Tropic Thunder?
0: Yeah, I saw it, but that was Robert Downey Jr. You know, yeah, he could get away with that.
1: I mean, Yeah.
0: He could probably get away with it.
1: I really hate that the new generation saw that and they were like, oh, no, he can't do that. That's... And I'm like, no, you got to watch it to understand.
0: It's pretty
1: it.
0: Funny.
1: It's hilarious.
0: The Tropic Thunder did a great job of just destroying Hollywood and all of its stereotypes and all of its silliness.
1: I'm a dude playing a dude played by a dude. It's, yeah, that's probably my favorite Robert Downey Jr. role.
0: Oh, it's great.
1: Better than Iron Man. And I like Iron Man. But that was real acting to me.
0: What do you think about them? That was real acting? It was. He really...
1: He had to dig deep for that part.
0: What do you think about the Marvel movies? Are you a Marvel guy at all?
1: I am, and I'm looking forward to this new Doctor Doom. I'm not really feeling Robert Downey Jr. as Doctor Doom because it's just like, I'm sorry, that's Iron Man. It's going to take me at least 2 hours in the movie to remember, like, oh, he's the bad guy.
0: Yeah.
1: But I know they had to do the thing with Kang because of all the stuff Kang got into. But I really wanted to see where that would have went with all of the different versions of Kang that there were. But I'll be there in December.
0: It is December.
1: Yeah.
0: What's the last movie you saw in the theater?
1: I do not know.
0: It's been a minute.
1: I do not know. Honestly, my biggest, and this, I'm going to expose myself real quick. When I got married, the day before my wedding was the premiere of Michael. And I'm a huge Michael Jackson fan.
0: Yeah.
1: My birthday, like me and Michael Jackson share a birthday.
0: I didn't know that.
1: Yeah, August 29th.
0: Hey.
1: So like I've always been a Michael Jackson fan and I wanted to take the wedding party to go see it. But all of my groomsmen were like, bro, I'm not going to see Michael.
0: Come on.
1: With you. I'm not going. So I just didn't go and I never went to go see it in theaters.
0: Just got to wait for streaming now.
1: Oh, man. My wife asked me about it the other day. She was like, no, I mentioned it. And she was just like, oh, you didn't go. So she kind of felt bad. So she was like, I'll rent it and we can watch it in the house.
0: That was
1: and
0: nice like, of her.
1: It was nice of her. But at the same time, I was like, no, thank you.
0: It's not the same.
1: Yeah, it's not. Like, I want to go pay $86 for popcorn, candy, and pop.
0: I'm telling you. Yeah. I know it. Well, it probably all add up to the same for gas money. But the theater in Mattoon. Pretty affordable, man. The one between Mattoon and Charleston.
1: I thought that closed.
0: It did, and it's got new owners. It's called VIP Cinema now. I can't remember the company. Yeah. Yeah. They did some remodeling work inside, and the ticket prices are very, very affordable. I'll just say that.
1: I remember in college, we would go during the summer.
0: Mm-hmm.
1: We would go on Tuesdays for the matinee because it was like $1.
0: Yep.
1: I saw Kung Fu Panda there. Why? Crazy. Because it was $1.
0: Why? Because it was $1.
1: Yeah, and it was really good. My friend started calling me Kung Fu Panda after that.
0: No.
1: Yes, they did. My brother still calls me that. He told my niece. He called me one day. He was like, Christopher, I need you to tell Janessa that you know Kung Fu Panda because you are Kung Fu Panda. And I was like, squadoobish. If anybody's seen the movie,
0: We know. I got it. I got the reference. I got you. I'm trying to think of all the movies that I saw there for the dollar. Because the dollar matinee was a thing when we were in college.
1: Oh, man.
0: Can you imagine going to the movies for just $1?
2: I can't because I just recently was at the movies and it was a ridiculous amount of money.
0: What'd you go see?
2: Young Washington.
0: Oh, that's right. You went to see Young Washington. He chopped down a cherry tree.
2: He did not.
0: He's like the Terminator in it, though, is what she said. Yeah, right? Isn't that what you said? He's like Washington's like the Terminator in the movie.
2: Similar.
0: Yeah, he's like Schwarzenegger. Yeah.
2: Yeah, he is. He kind of is. It's kind of crazy.
0: Or John Wick or something.
2: It's intense, man. There's a lot of blood. There's a lot of everything going on.
1: The man was 6'2".
2: Was he really?
1: In a time when the average height was 5'6".
2: Then they picked a great actor because that man was tall. He was tall. And I looked it up. It's got like a 60% on Rotten Tomatoes. I thought it was better than that, but ouch. I don't know. I thought it was pretty good.
0: I saw, the last one I just saw was Evil Dead Burn, because I'm a big horror movie fan. Mm-hmm. I love the scary stuff. And I had a lot of fun at that one. And it was like $5 for my movie ticket, which is great. And you can't imagine paying that, right? You would think of it as...
3: Inconceivable!
0: Would you?
2: Yeah.
0: Pierce, you ever seen any of the... Pierce, you ever seen any of the Evil Dead movies?
4: I don't even know who you're talking about, dude.
0: All right, what about the first president of the United States?
4: I don't even know who you're talking about, dude.
0: All right, I'll get that out of the way. 217-359-2255 for the Backstwood City Recycling text line. If you missed any of yesterday's show, go back wherever you get your podcast just to listen to the moment where Pierce finds out who his grandpa... His grandpa's name. He knows his grandpa. He didn't know his grandpa's name. It's maybe one of my favorite moments in the history of doing this job.
1: I'm still in shock.
0: It's pretty shocking stuff. All right, we got just a couple of seconds, so we'll hop into news. It's The Drive.
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8: I know we still have 50 days. Count them down. 50 days until the first game of the NFL season in 2026. But that doesn't mean it's too early to speculate on who could actually get to a Super Bowl, even though we're still 50 days away from the NFL season. A, that's the power of the NFL. B, that's the power of the NFL. And C, A and B, regarding the National Football League. Realistically, as of right now, before we hit any kind of training camp or any kind of potential trade or potential injury, right now the team that's head and shoulders with everybody else are the Los Angeles Rams. They put together a Guardians of the Galaxy around Matthew Stafford. They get Myles Garrett from the Cleveland Browns. They are ready to right that wrong that happened last year at the hands of Seattle. That's my team. That's the only one. That doesn't mean more will join them by the time the summer is over. For the ESPN Radio Sports Beat, I'm Freddie Coleman of ESPN Radio's Freddie and Harry.
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9: Christine Lisi. In the first Major League Baseball game of the night, Twins lead the Guardians 1-0, top of the second on a Ryan Jeffers solo shot off Parker Messick. Cleveland is a game back of the White Sox in the AL Central. Chicago is at Texas later. Start of the Dodgers and Phillies delayed by rain. The Red Sox will not be putting their 14-game winning streak on the line tonight. Their matchup against the Orioles rained out, rescheduled for tomorrow at 1:35 Eastern in game one of a doubleheader. Pirates-Yankees also rained out, doubleheader tomorrow as well in the Bronx with that makeup game at 7:05 Eastern. As the NBA season offseason rolls on, the wait continues for a decision from LeBron James. He hasn't offered many clues about his decision-making process other than saying last week he won't hold things up much longer. There's no hurry to make a decision, and when LeBron makes it, he'll make it, according to his agent, Rich Paul.
10: I think he's earned the right not to be rushed. And so it's not a thing where you're toying with people's emotions or trying to make it about anything more than the fact that, hey, this man has a very important layered decision to make across business, across family, across basketball. And, you know, basketball is the business, obviously. But, you know, you just have to be patient with him.
9: Rich Paul on the Pat McAfee Show. Cavs, Heat, 76ers among those in the running for LeBron. NFL, ESPN's Jeremy Fowler reports Lions tight end Sam LaPorta fully cleared for training camp. He was limited in OTAs and minicamp recovering from back surgery. Two-time defending champ Aryna Sabalenka, Wimbledon winner Jannik Sinner lead the fields for next month's U.S. Open.
3: Hey, it's your resident Super Bowl champ Chris Candy coming on Wednesday. 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
1: I was homesick all weekend, just me and the toddler, stuck homesick alone all weekend. I woke up this morning and I felt even worse this morning, and I thought to myself for a moment in time, should I call in? But then I thought, Ian, LeBron. What if LeBron announces today, now that the World Cup is over, if LeBron announces today where he's going, and God forbid that place is Miami, Florida, and I'm not on air. And so I thought, I can't call in. I got to play through. It is 7:05 on the East Coast in the evening. You know what LeBron hasn't done? Told us where he's bleeping playing basketball, Ian Fitzsimmons.
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2: Decisions you have to make on your own.
1: Some people don't have to make any decisions at all, apparently. That person's name is LeBron James.
3: I didn't catch that last night when you went full government name on me.
1: I did. I went full government name out of frustration that I had to play sick because LeBron may or may not make up his mind, but it turns out is not going to make up his mind. Apparently, he's not making it up today either. About 4 p.m. today, I saw a tweet from Barry Jackson, who's a writer for the Miami Herald. He had tweeted out a report from Dave McMenamin. Apparently, Dave McMenamin had spoken to Rich Paul and was saying that no decision was coming today, this afternoon. So that was the latest news. I saw that at 4 p.m. I sent it to you and to our boss. And I said, is it too late to call in today?
3: He basically said, yes, it is too late. There you go.
1: So yes,
3: your butt's
1: going to
3: be on the air, and there you go. Sounding very Demi Moore-esque with that raspy voice.
1: Here, though,
3: but
1: baby.
3: There you go. She's here playing hurt, ladies and gentlemen.
1: I'm here, LeBron. If you want to make up your mind, I am here, baby. I am in the saddle. We are all waiting. You're listening to Amber and Ian. We're presented to you by Progressive Insurance. It is wild how long this has gone on for. And now the reports are still suggesting that no decision is coming right now, that maybe a decision hasn't even been made yet. That's really hard to believe. But let's hear it straight from the mouth of Rich Paul, the CEO of Clutch Sports. He has his podcast, the Game Over podcast. Obviously, he's been talking about his client LeBron James' situation here. Here is Rich Paul.
4: It's the lowest hanging fruit for when you don't have the information. That's just what it is.
5: Commissioners here saying we can't even set the schedule till we know. He must be flattered by the attention.
4: And we understand that, though.
5: Is he flattered by the attention, do you think?
4: I don't know. I don't talk to him
5: about it. Are you proud of it?
4: By the attention.
5: Are you proud of it?
4: I understand. I think he's earned it. Yeah, when you've been a partner to the NBA the way LeBron has been, he's earned it. The seat he sits in today, he's earned.
3: He has. He's spot on. And there was a column in the USA Today, and here's a different twist for those of you who were calling in last night going, I'm tired of LeBron. I have LeBron fatigue, and I'm with you. My hand's up. You know, I just let me know when he signs and makes up his mind, which may have already been made up, may have changed it. Who knows?
1: But would you have had Michael Jordan fatigue?
3: Yeah, absolutely. 1,000,000%. Nice try. But this column in the USA Today saying, you know, LeBron owes us an apology and he owes it to the league to make a decision. Man, shut the hell up. He doesn't owe us anything. He's entertained us for over two decades. So whether it's in a good way, bad way, whether you loved him or hated him, you were watching one of the greatest to ever play the game. So to say that he owes us something after two decades of entertainment, man, take that and stick it where the sun don't shine, because I don't understand that opinion at all. The man owes us nothing. The only thing he owes is to his family and the man in the mirror. That's it. Nobody else.
1: That's the opinion of Josh Peter. He has an article today. It's an opinion piece titled LeBron James's delayed decision is becoming a horrible look. It is in USA Today.
3: Stop.
1: As Ian mentioned, I don't think it's becoming a horrible look. I mean, the fact of the matter is he's earned it, like Rich Paul said. I mean, I don't even know. Like, it's not really about earning it. Like, he's a free agent. I mean, even if he hadn't earned it, so to speak, any free agent can theoretically do this. He just has the clout for teams to actually put up with it. And he also has the clout where the media cycle, we're all waiting for it. And so we're still talking about him every single day because he's on the top of our minds. We are wondering where he's going to go and when he's going to go there. it's him being a free agent. It's him being who he is. I think we all assume that this is by design and that there's some element of this where he likes the attention. And I think maybe that frustrates people, but he's LeBron James, man. Like, he can do whatever the hell he wants at this point in his career. He is four. That is a grown ass man. That dude is 41 years old. You can't tell
3: I'm
1: people
3: a man.
1: In their 40s nothing.
3: He's a man. Anthony he's 40 Simmons. Plus one.
1: Yeah, he's four. I'm a man. I'm 40. How long ago was
3: and
1: that?
3: And Addy, a long, long, long time ago. I mean, yeah, Mike Gundy, Oklahoma State. Yeah, that was
1: Mike
3: one
1: Gundy's
3: for the
1: a
3: books.
1: Bit, a little bit past 40 now.
3: And it will never, ever, ever go away. That was pre-juicy mullet, and he's had that mullet for a decade. So good. And now he's no longer the head coach of Oklahoma State. That's
1: I
3: how
1: know.
3: Long ago
1: That's
3: it was.
1: That's how long right? ago That's it how was. Long, after being their longest tenured coach ever. So
3: but
1: there you have it.
3: That whole thing with this whole thing with LeBron and saying he owes us. I mean, I'm with you, and I'm not on pins and needles. You know,

0: owes us something is one of the dumbest opinions I have seen and heard in a long time.
1: He's not holding anybody hostage because also he's just going after the vet men, it looks like, from all the reporting. And so he's not even holding these teams hostage. And Rich Paul made it very clear with his statements today that LeBron is not waiting for a team to do anything, that it's not a roster move construction, that there's no pitch that a team hasn't made that they need to make. He's not waiting for movement. That's not apparently what the holdup is with the decisions. I did see Kendrick Perkins today, and he was saying that it's possible that maybe he's getting the sense that LeBron changed his mind. That's an interesting angle of this as well. Draymond Green is out here. He's speaking on it on his podcast because everybody's talking about this LeBron decision. Here's Draymond talking about how Adam Silver, even the commissioner, is not going to be able to pressure LeBron into anything.
2: Adam Silver said next season NBA schedule is on hold until LeBron makes a decision. He said, we have to finish up the schedule, and where LeBron plays affects the schedule. Opening week Christmas, so I need him to make a decision. Well, here's what I will say. Adam saying that is not going to speed up LeBron's decision at all. If I know Bron well, if anything, it may slow his decision down a little more because that's just how Bron is. I think his decision is to come sooner rather than later.
1: I do wonder if that's true. I wonder if there's an element of like,
0: the commish. Oh, I'm holding the league up?
1: Yeah, so the commish just said that he can't make the schedule until I make my decision. Let's take a sweet time.
0: I'll tell you what, I'm going to head down to Baker's Bay for a little bit, play a little. I'm getting into golf. I'm going to play a little golf on this private island, see if Tom Brady, MJ's got his boat down there in a house, right? Maybe I'll just go and see if MJ wants to go play a few rounds, and I can just crash on his boat that's about 110 feet long.
1: LeBron and MJ are hanging out like that.
0: I
1: kind of doubt it as well. 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Ian doesn't care about LeBron. Watch. He wants you to wake him up when it's all over and he knows where he's playing. I very much care. I'm not like you. I'm refreshing Twitter all the time. I'm making sure my Shams notifications are on. It's fun to me. I will say, though, it's becoming a little less fun as time's going by. Not because I think LeBron owes us anything. LeBron, if you want to let me know in December, miss the first couple months of the season when no one's watching anyways because football's on, that's fine. And then we can pick it up in December right around Christmas time. You know how we do with the NBA. Whatever. Show up, join the team. That's cool. You're LeBron James. You can do what you want. But the reason that it's dragged a little for me is because I feel like it's been so quiet. Like at this point, I don't think that we're learning any new information. There's no more private planes to track.
0: Thank you.
1: Nobody's deciphering where LeBron is now and what does it mean. But I love all that stuff. I miss all that stuff. And it's no league does it better than the NBA in the offseason. This one's been particularly fun.
0: You know what this reminds me of? It reminds me of college fan bases tracking flights and coaching searches. That's what this reminds me of. And speaking of coaching searches, you're talking about having fun. I had a blast today watching SEC Media Days.
1: Well, coming up next.
0: Second day in a row.
1: Let's do it. The SEC Media Days continued today. Plenty to react from the coaches all around the league. We will do it right here on Amber and Ian.
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4: Hey, it's Evan Cohen coming up Wednesday. 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

0: National Junk Food Day. Ian Fitzsimmons, you're listening to Amber and Ian here on ESPN Radio. 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
1: Should be a national holiday.
0: A lot of these national days, you and I make fun of these national days because there's National Everything Day. But National Junk Food Day, I feel like that's something we can get behind. What is your go-to junk food?
1: All of it. If it's bad for you, I love it. Pizza, chicken wings. You know, going Tommy Boy. Tommy like wingy. Fitzy like wingy. I mean, Starburst, Reese's Cups, you name ice cream, popsicles. We never had the good cereal growing up. My mom's a health nut. So it was
0: mine.
1: Cheerios and, like, you know, Oat Bran.
0: We crushed Oat Bran, man. Oat Bran was a staple in my house.
1: And then you were getting crushed. I mean, you're heading down the hall, baby, and lock the door.
0: I don't know what you're talking about. Girls
1: girls don't do that. Yeah, I get you. But if I had to go one go, I don't have one go-to. That's tough. Thin crust pizza or chicken wings. There you go.
0: Are those junk foods, I guess when I think junk food, I'm thinking more of the other things that you mentioned where it's like chips and I guess I'm thinking more snack food when I'm thinking.
1: Yeah, we didn't have
0: food.
1: Captain Crunch. We didn't have Fruit Loops, you know, and all that good stuff. We didn't have the good cereals.
2: Like honey
1: man.
2: Barbecue Fritos.
1: Ooh, wow, chili cheese Fritos.
2: Oh, even the queso Fritos are amazing.
1: Chili cheese Fritos will give you wolf breath. I mean, a wolf's breath smells better than yours after you eat chili cheese Fritos.
0: Salt and vinegar chips. They're the bomb.com.
1: Gross.
0: And I have recently discovered this brand of chicken chips. Wait, stop looking at me like I'm crazy. They're made out of chicken and egg whites. It's just chicken, egg whites,
1: and
0: bone broth.
1: That's not junk food.
0: And they form them into a chip, and it's crunchy like a chip, and they're really good. And the salt and vinegar flavor, it's almost like eating regular chips, but really healthy. So that's now been my latest vice, is eating
1: get her
0: these chicken
1: off the
0: chips.
1: Air. It's the National Junk Food
2: like
1: Day, and you're talking about egg whites around here.
2: Healthy
1: what
2: and
1: are you,
2: junk
1: nuts?
2: Food cannot be used in the same sentence.
1: What the hell, man?
0: I just thought I would let the people know there's a healthy knockoff of the junk food. Pizza is, but if pizza is part of this conversation, that is my favorite food. So that is the top of
1: thin
0: the
1: crust.
0: Mountain for me here. I just don't know if I consider that junk food. The other nominations, you know, your whatever chili, Frito, honey, whatever the heck.
1: Reese's Cups, Snickers, Starburst, every kind of Starburst except the cherries. I don't like the red ones.
0: Triple eight say ESPN. That's weird. It's not like the red
1: one. I know.
0: 888-SAY-ESPN if you want to weigh into the conversation. What is your favorite junk food on National Junk Food Day? It's not just National Junk Food Day. It's also SEC Media Day today in Tampa, Florida. Kirby Smart and the Georgia Bulldogs, they were a feature of today. The head coach of Georgia was asked about Lane Kiffin going to LSU.
3: Your thoughts on him being the head coach there, and also what is the group chat like with all the coaches, and especially with Lane being the troll that he is?
4: Troll? I don't even know what troll means. People say that all the time. Can you define what a troll is for me, please? I don't really know. I need to understand that better.
3: A troll just means kind of poking fun. He likes to stir the pot.
4: Yep, that's him. he would say I look like a troll. So I wanted to make sure it wasn't defined by appearance, because certainly he is the Adonis of all college football coaches.
1: Those two, for people who don't know, are very, very close. They were on the same staff together at Alabama under Nick Saban. They are thicker than thieves. So I love the fact that Kirby, yep, that's Lane to a T. Lane shows up on Friday. On Thursday, the last day of SEC Media Days, along with Texas and Arch Manning and Colin Simmons and those dudes.
0: Tomorrow, I think, is Florida and
1: Bama.
0: Bama, that's right. Florida and Bama
1: tomorrow.
0: Those
1: are the two big ones tomorrow.
0: Today you had Auburn, and we'll get into some of the other guys that you heard from today.
1: Vandy, in Missouri, and then boys were in our man Drink was yesterday. We'll hear from him coming up in a moment. But as far as Georgia, the actual team, this team's loaded, Amber, and I don't know if a lot of people realize this. They are the youngest team in Power 4 college football. They average 19 and a half years old. Let that sink in. Their average age is less than 20, and they are loaded. You got your quarterback. You got two running backs. You've got, you know, multiple offensive linemen that are preseason All-SEC, like Drew Bobo, you know, I mean, who is just a bad dude at center. Defensively, again, They're young, but, man, they have so much experience. Guys have already played, like Ellis Robinson, you know, and K.J. Bolden. So you look at Georgia, they are a legit national title contender, even at the ripe old age of 19 and a half. Let that sink in. That's scary.
0: Georgia's absolutely loaded. Kirby Smart is, I mean, I think the best coach. You know, he deserves the title right now, the best coach in college football still. Lane Kiffin has a ways to go before we're willing to crown him as that. If he's going to get crowned as that, then LSU's a pretty good place to try to get crowned as that. Of course,
1: Ole Miss last year would have been a good spot.
0: Well, the problem is with LSU, it doesn't last very long there. I mean, even if you win a natty, that whole title thing doesn't last very long there. You can ask the last couple guys that, you know, have had success there at LSU. So we'll see what the Lane Kiffin experience is. I think it'll be quite different than the Kirby Smart experience has been at Georgia, because Kirby Smart is certainly wildly respected all across college football and very solid in terms of his footing there in Georgia. Both those teams are going to be good. Very, very good this season. Very fun to watch, especially Georgia. Clark Lee, you mentioned it. The head coach of Vanderbilt. Wicked he was also smart. At SEC Media Days today. Everybody talked about how he gave a great opening speech. I missed it, but Clark Lee stole a lot of hearts today at Media Day. He was asked about moving forward with his program without his former quarterback, Diego Pavia.
5: We won't replicate Diego. You know, he's unique in so many ways. And gosh, you know, to take just a moment to talk about how grateful I am to have coached him, to have had him be a part of our program for 2 years. Then to pivot and say, there are a lot of guys that have been working in the shadows, doing all the little things that leaders do that haven't had the spotlight turned on them. And now it will be. And now it's their turn. And we inherit the standards, the culture, the attitude, the expectation to win. We don't inherit any one result from our past. And so this group has to build its own chemistry. This group has to define its own identity as a team.
1: He is so impressive. I'd send both my kids to play for that dude right now if I had two boys. I mean, he is just awesome. And look, yeah, Diego's gone. He's a Baltimore Raven now, trying to make that roster, you know, in an NFL training camp. They do have, and let this sink in, folks, Vanderbilt got the number two overall quarterback prospect in all of high school football. Over Bama, over, you know, Ohio State, Georgia, you name it. Jared Curtis went to Vanderbilt.
0: Smart man.
1: I mean, damn. He's going to start as a true freshman. He's going to start as a true freshman. Yeah, you love you some Nashville.
0: The first time I went to Nashville, I was like, why the hell didn't I go to Vanderbilt? What was I thinking?
1: Hey, well, my brother was coaching there. He's like, man, I hope I never get fired. Because they loved it. And they lived outside of Nashville. What is it? North in Hendersonville, is that right? I think.
0: I don't know. Anyway. Ferguson, and they have I don't know, all those hoity-toity suburbs of Nashville.
1: Clark Lee has arguably the most underrated player in all of college football, and that's Cedric Alexander at running back. Dude's a bad man. So over-under on DraftKings for a win total for Vandy is around 6.5. I think that's about right. We'll talk to Cole Kubler from SEC Media Days coming up in the 9 o'clock Eastern hour, 6 o'clock Pacific, get his thoughts. But Clark Lee, he played at Vandy. He's building something at Vandy.
0: He knows how to recruit. Jared Curtis used to be a running back, the quarterback that you mentioned, the number two overall big quarterback dude in the entire country. He was a running back in high school with a very strong arm. So Vandy looking like their future might be bright. We're all going to miss Diego Pavia being part of college football. Let's talk about Missouri, because Mizzou was there as well, our producer Stosh's alma mater, Eli Drinkwitz. He is the head coach of Mizzou, and he talked about the 9-game SEC schedule.
6: When you're at the University of Missouri, if you say, hey, you just have to finish in the top 8 to have a chance to play in the playoffs, that's a win every day. And I'm all for that. I think that's awesome. 8 versus 9, honestly, I think I've been for the 9-game. I think if it was about players and about fans, I think it's a 9-game schedule for the SEC. If it's about coach preservation, which, hey, man, I get it, you know. But if we're going to go to 11 humans deciding on a committee which are the 11 best teams, and we stay at 8, we ain't getting in.
1: I love Drink so much. 11 humans.
0: I like how we say humans like it's a dirty word. Humans. So I like, remember how much everybody wanted to get rid of the computers?
1: Oh, absolutely.
0: You're looking at one. Oh, now everybody wants computers.
1: Get rid of the committee. Yeah.
0: Like, give us robots.
1: Decided on the field. You know what? Like, a lot of people were taking a shot at Drink after his, after his appearance yesterday at SEC Media Days, and kind of ripped into, well, hey, what's a November schedule like? You know, in the SEC. Mike DeCourcy, love you, man, from the Sporting News. But in Missouri last year, Texas A&M, Mississippi State, Oklahoma, Arkansas. That was their November schedule. Ain't no Citadel on the old Mizzou schedule. Texas, Georgia, Kentucky, SEC Oklahoma this year.
0: Period.
1: Yeah, there you go.
0: There you go. Coming up next here, I see you, Cliff, Leo, everybody calling in on the call-in line. Coming up next, we are going to get to your calls on National Junk Food Day. And there's only one thing that can stop the Red Sox these days. We'll get into what's behind the longest win streak in baseball on ESPN Radio.
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1: I'm Christine Lisi. Major League Baseball on this Tuesday night. The AL East leading Rays with a 3-0 lead on the Blue Jays bottom one. Johnny DeLuca's got a 2-run single. He also scored on a Chandler Simpson single. Elsewhere, an RBI single by Ty Francis put the Padres up 1-0 on the Braves bottom one from Atlanta. Brian Rocchio, go-ahead RBI single, has given the Guardians a 2-1 lead on the Twins top of the fourth. The start of the Dodgers-Phillies still delayed by rain. Tonight's Orioles-Red Sox and Pirates-Yankees games rained out, both rescheduled as part of doubleheaders tomorrow. Baltimore-Boston 1:35 Eastern, Pittsburgh-New York at 7:05 Eastern. A few weeks after MLB owners proposed big changes to the domestic draft, the Players Association presented its own proposal, which was much different. The PA wants to preserve the current draft while also opening more doors to younger players. On June 30th, LeBron James announced he was leaving the Lakers. 3 weeks later, he still hasn't made a decision on what NBA team he's taking his talents to next. His agent, Rich Paul, said he doesn't know when LeBron will make his choice, but he does know one thing, he will not be rushed. The Basketball Hall of Fame will launch a new exhibit this weekend dedicated to Warriors guard Steph Curry. Representing the first time ever, an active player will be honored within the walls with a dedicated exhibit. It'll include Olympic and championship artifacts, game-worn gear, and footage from Steph's journey from an unheralded prospect to a four-time NBA champion. NFL Lions tight end Sam Laporta fully cleared for training camp, reports ESPN's Jeremy Fowler. He was limited in OTAs as well as minicamp as he recovered from back surgery.
2: Hey, it's Evan Cohen. Coming up Wednesday, last year I said the Kansas City Chiefs were insanely underrated. I'll tell you why I still feel that way heading into the 2026 season. It's on Sportsmanlike, 6 a.m. Eastern, right here on ESPN Radio, ESPN2, and ESPNU.
3: It is National Junk Food Day. What is your favorite junk food, your go-to junk food, America? 888-SAY-ESPN. We love when you chime into the show here on Amber and Ian. We're going to talk baseball in just a moment with Mike Monaco as well. 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Let's go out to the phone line. Cliff has been patient. Cliff is calling us from New York. Cliff, what's your go-to?
4: 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Thanks for taking my call.
5: Sure.
4: I don't think you can throw it into a category like that. There's too many goods. You got to have candy, chips, cookies, and ice cream.
5: That works.
4: You know, you got to break it down like that.
3: So, those have to be each individual separate categories. You're saying?
5: No, that's your junk food category.
3: Or is that just junk food?
5: Pizza's out.
4: Junk food, right? Right.
3: Yeah.
4: So, I mean, hot tamales for candy, fiery red hot Fritos, Snickerdoodles. And I'm up in Albany, and Stewart's makes an ice cream called Crumbs Along the Mohawk.
3: Oh, my goodness.
5: What the hell is Crumbs Along the Mohawk? Quickly.
4: It is caramel ice cream with caramel chucks and graham cracker crust.
3: Damn, all right, well, that sounds amazing. Good. Everything
5: that
3: else that you
5: really
3: mentioned is egregious. I didn't know anybody actually ate hot tamales. I thought
5: I like
3: that was just
5: tamales.
3: A thing that they
5: I
3: sold.
5: I like the Mike and Ike's, too.
3: I don't know. What? Why?
5: Yeah.
3: What? I thought that's a thing people eat? 888-SAY-ESPN. Leo is calling us from Delaware. Hey, Leo, what's your go-to junk food?
6: Hey, I'm just laughing about the Mike and Ike. I was just saying.
5: It's old school, Leo.
6: Pulling a red Starburst is like pulling Michael Jordan.
3: Yes.
6: LeBron James. And you said you hated those.
5: They are the best ones
6: in that whole package.
5: I'm not a fan of the red, Leo. Sorry, man. I mean, give me the lemons, give me the pink, give me the orange. I'm not a fan
3: best.
5: Of the cherry.
3: The pink is the best Starburst.
5: Pink is awesome.
3: The pink is an elite Starburst. But to Leo's point, the red is right there.
5: Nah.
3: I mean, if the pink is LeBron, the red is, you know, Kevin Durant. Like, you can't go wrong with either of those
5: flavors. KD.
3: It's a weird thing for you not to enjoy. You're listening to Amber and Ian. We'll continue to take your phone calls throughout the evening if you want to chime in on junk food or anything else here on ESPN Radio. But let's bring in ESPN play-by-play broadcaster Mike Monaco. And Mike, it seems like the only thing that can stop the Red Sox these days is weather that happened to them tonight, their game against the Orioles was rained out. So they look to extend this 14-game win streak tomorrow when the two teams now play in a doubleheader. Let's get into this win streak. What's the magic sauce here for the Bo Sox that's been happening? Can they push this forward?
0: We'll see. I mean, it's crazy, Amber. You said it, like, it's historic what they're doing. It's hard for me to overstate how improbable this is. I mean, this is a team that not only fired its manager, but six coaches from the staff. And, I mean, it was bleak, and it was trending in a historically bad direction for the Red Sox, quite frankly. So the fact that they've turned it around and turned it around to this degree and this suddenly, and then in the way they're doing it, like, there are not big names outside of Wilson Contreras. And, yeah, Willier Abreu and Seydon Rafaela are these budding, young, talented outfielders, and Rafaela was an all-star this year. But a lot of the lineup is not huge names. So to answer your question, they've had great pitching all season. They've had outstanding defense, especially in the outfield all season. And now the offense is supplying more home run hitting. It's a team that's been last in baseball in home runs for a lot of the season, but that has changed. And then they're manufacturing more. They're bunting a lot more. I mean, they did it over the weekend against the Rays.
7: Is that illegal?
0: Back-to-back safety squeezes. Can you guys believe that?
7: Monica, wait a minute. The bunt's been outlawed, hadn't it? I mean, wait a minute. I thought we were supposed to swing for the fences. Bunts? What the hell are you talking about, man?
0: Chad Tracy Fifth is single-handedly bringing it back, I guess. Yeah, it's crazy. They're doing it differently offensively, but they're getting it done.
7: How much credit? I think I figured it out. Just hearing you explain everything and what they've done and the adjustments and, you know, the managerial change, I think, was huge. I agree with you. But how much credit does a Tartan Army get for the Red Sox turnaround? Once they showed up at Fenway, this team's damn near been unbeatable.
3: It's true.
0: Seriously. And you know what? In all seriousness, the Red Sox, for a lot of this season, have played horribly at home. And it's kind of been a problem for a few years now. I mean, you can go back year by year and look at their home record. They have not, you know, defended Fenway, so to speak, the way that they should. And Alex Cora, when he was the manager, like, he talked about that. He was aware of it. Players, you ask them this year, they're aware of it. But kind of around that time where the good Army folks showed up, things have changed at Fenway. And now, like, every night this place is going berserk when they hit a big home run. It's pretty cool to see how the fan base, which, look, notoriously, I mean, it's like Philly. We just saw the All-Star game there last week. Like, it is a real honest fan base. But it's been cool to see them rally around this team during this run.
7: He calls Red Sox games. He's play-by-play for NHL, MLB, college football here with us at ESPN. Mike Monaco joining us here on Amber and Ian. Look, you follow all these teams. So let's go to New York, the Red Sox arrival. You know that squad well also. How do we judge the Yankees without Aaron Judge?
0: Offensive struggles, really. Like, that's what it comes down to. He's been out basically, since the end of May. If you look at the Yankees as an offense since the start of June, they are 24th out of 30 teams in Major League Baseball in runs per game. Pitching is fine. It's like a top five pitching staff if you look over that same time frame, these last 2 months. But it's an offense that is the worst in terms of on-base percentage without Aaron Judge. They just do not walk. They don't get on base. They strike out among the most in Major League Baseball. They're not making a ton of contact. You know, they chase. They expand outside the zone. Like, the offense just has not been good enough without Aaron Judge. And look, like, that's what you get when you have an MVP-caliber player that can buoy your whole offense, but without him, it takes a big hit for sure.
3: Mike Monaco, ESPN play-by-play, joining us here on Amber and Ian. Let's talk about Shohei Ohtani, Mike, because he ain't pitching, at least not for the foreseeable future. Is it time for us to start having a conversation about whether Ohtani needs to be a one-way type player?
0: Yeah, it's such an interesting question with him, and really has been throughout his career. And like you guys said, I was just in Anaheim, and like, you look up at their MVP history, they got it on a wall as you walk in, and who's won MVPs in franchise history. You got multiple from Ohtani and Trout without making the playoffs. Like, man, it's been a question that has followed Ohtani to both sides of plan in Los Angeles and the Anaheim area. I don't know what the answer to that is. I think for me, like, the upside to it is still so good that why not pursue it? Like, you know, you've gone through this season with him pitching at an elite level. And I mean, to start the year, there was not a better pitcher than him. And look, he's kind of carried that through. It's a sub-2 ERA. The offense hasn't been exactly what it was for him last year, really the last three seasons, but it's still been elite. It's 22 home runs for him. So I think for me, like, the upside is good enough that you kind of live with some of these ebbs and flows and some of these times where he's not going to be able to do both simultaneously, because it is so unicorn when it does click and when he is perfectly healthy and able to do both.
7: You know Chicago very well. You went to Notre Dame. We won't hold that against you along with Hannah Storm. It's okay. We forgive you. Cubbies and White Sox. How crazy are both sides of town right now?
0: I cannot believe. I mean, I called White Sox games on a fill-in basis when I was living out there for a few seasons. I cannot believe how well they have turned things around.
7: It's amazing.
0: The last few years, the AL Central has been crowded. Like, there has not been much separation there. And now they don't have hardly any breathing room right now on Cleveland. They have a little bit on Minnesota. You got Detroit lurking around, and that's a really interesting team. So it's not to say that it's a foregone conclusion for the White Sox this year. But, man, even just to be in this position, kind of similar to the Cardinals, just to even be in that position is really impressive. I think they deserve a lot of credit. Like, some of the young guys that they have gone with, whether bringing them up in their system, like a Colson Montgomery, or let's say via trade, like Braden Montgomery, that's been really impressive from him. Or a guy that they bet on in free agency, Munetaka Murakami. Like, there were a lot of teams that did not want to give Murakami a big contract coming over from Japan because they thought there was too much swing and miss. It's a guy with 20 home runs, and he's been their best hitter. Like, that's phenomenal. So I love what the White Sox have done. The Cubs, man, they're fun. The NL Central is loaded. You got four teams that are at least four games over 500, at least as of yesterday when I was looking at it. So it's a crowded division. Man, it's a really good team. Pete Crow Armstrong is, you know, right there in the MVP conversation, especially in light of what's going on with Ohtani. They've done all this without getting great offense from their big guy in the offseason, Alex Bregman. So, like, if he can turn it on and really be the bat that he was for the first half of last season with the Red Sox, I think the Cubs can even take it to another level.
3: Mike Monaco, ESPN play-by-play, joining us here on ESPN Radio. Mike, we're only a couple weeks from the trade deadline. It seemed like it was a foregone conclusion that Detroit was going to trade away Tarik Skubal, and then now they started winning, and I'm hearing maybe they won't. So where do you land on this? What do you think that the Tigers should do with him?
0: Oh, so hard. I don't know what the answer to that is, Amber. Again, like, you look at the standings, and you're in it, but you are 6.5 back, at least as we sit here and talk. The Tigers are 6.5 back from the White Sox, the top of the division, 4.5 out of the wild card. You're looking up at a group of teams above you. Like, it's not like you just have to jump one or two teams. So I don't know what the answer to that is. Look, he was awesome. I mean, I said I just came from Anaheim. He had pitched there 2 days before our game. 7 shutout, no walks, 9 strikeouts, super efficient, looking very much the Tarik Skubal we know. It still blows my mind that he came back this quickly and looking this good from an injury I certainly didn't expect him to see recovering from in this ability and to this great success. I don't know. I think if it were me, man, unless you're like assured of being in a playoff spot or feel really good, I think probably I lean trade. Like, it would just stink to walk away from it at the end of the season. If he were to go elsewhere, you don't make the playoffs and you get nothing for the game's best pitcher, for my money, you know, right now, over these last few years. So that's kind of the way I lean, but I think you got to run it right up to August 2nd or really push it right to the deadline at whatever it is, 6 p.m. August 3rd, because it's just that the margins are that thin, I think, in the American League. And if you're going to be in it, I can see taking a run at it with him. But if not, man, I'd be hard pressed to walk away from it without getting some value.
7: All right. On a light note, Monaco, as we wrap up with you, let's go with that Notre Dame big education, that big brain of yours. What is the best version of the Odyssey? Homer's book, Oh Brother, Where Art Thou, with George Clooney, or the recent release with Matt Damon? Fire away. Go.
0: So I haven't seen Matt Damon's great, I'm sure, motion picture yet. But I am a big Matt Damon guy. As you know, I'm a Boston guy. Yep. So give me Matt Damon. I do plan to see it. I don't know yet when I'm going to.
7: Over the book?
0: Historic, I know, and I like to appreciate history. But call it recency bias. Call it Boston homerism. I'll give you that, Homer. Give me Matt Damon for right now.
3: I mean, the book was so 3,000 years ago, Ian. Mike's that's living awesome. In modern times.
7: That's one of my favorite books of all time. That and the Iliad.
3: It's not anybody's favorite book of all time, okay?
7: So you're going to tell me my opinion. Okay.
3: Yeah, I am.
7: This is what I deal with, Monica,
3: no
7: every
3: book.
7: Night. This
3: there's
7: is what
3: no
7: I deal
3: book
7: with.
3: They make you read in literature class in high school that actually is anybody's favorite book. That's nonsense. That's you trying to sound smart. Mike Monaco, he always sounds smart. You can hear him on Play-by-Play across the sports, all across our network. Thanks, Mike. We appreciate it.
0: That's debatable. You guys rock.
7: See you, buddy. Mike Monaco joining us here on ESPN Radio. I love the Iliad, and I loved the Odyssey. Yeah. Mm-hmm. By the way, it's not Odysseus. It's Ulysses.
3: But anyway. Your AP English teacher's not listening, Ian. You can tell us the truth.
7: I enjoyed it. My other one, The Catcher in the Rye. Got a problem with that one?
3: Coming up next year, it is National Junk Food Day. We continue to take your phone calls. What is your go-to junk food? 888-SAY-ESPN. Also, is it time to have the conversation about Shohei Ohtani's future as a two-way player? We'll do it right here on ESPN Radio.
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26: Athletes Unlimited is back for season two. Ignited by a record-setting inaugural season, a bold new era in softball is here. Now, six teams take the field in their home markets. Chicago Bandits, Carolina Blades, Portland Cascade, Oklahoma City Spark, Utah Talents, and the Texas Volts, each stacked with a lineup worthy of the spotlight. The AUSL on ESPN, all season long. This is legendary.

0: We're going to get to your calls in just a moment, Jeff. Adam, hang on for me. 888-SAY-ESPN. What is your favorite junk food here on National Junk Food Day? You're listening to Amber and Ian, represented to you by Progressive Insurance. But just before the break, Ian was claiming that the Iliad and Odyssey are his most favorite books.
1: No, that's not true. That's not what I said. Catcher in the Rye is number one, and then the Iliad and the Odyssey, I truly enjoyed. I loved it.
0: But here's the thing about it. I started thinking about it. Well, Catcher in the Rye, also a book you probably read in literature class in high school. And so I've come up with a theory, because I don't think anybody actually discovers their favorite books in English class in high school.
1: The last time I read Catcher in the Rye was 3 years ago.
0: Really?
1: I reread it.
0: Okay. All right. Fine. Fair enough. You reread something that you originally read in high school. But here's my theory. Here's my theory. You stopped reading books after high school. Maybe you reread that one.
1: I just told you.
0: But the only books you read are the ones you read in high school, so that's why they're your favorite books.
1: Not really.
0: Are you sure?
1: Not really. I mean, I'm looking at
0: it that we don't
1: right
0: have
1: now.
0: There's not a plethora of choices, so they have to be your favorites.
1: Yeah, I mean, you know, Bill Polian's biography, The Game Plan, I read that.
0: There you go. Okay. Yeah. Doesn't make the cut for you, huh? The Odyssey, notch above Bill Polian.
1: Not quite. Yeah, but look, The Iliad was phenomenal. That's about, you know, Achilles, Agamemnon, it's the last year, the Trojan War.
0: No spoiler alerts. Everyone's freaking out about this Odyssey.
1: This is comical.
0: Alerts.
1: Before we get to the phones, and we're coming to you in 1 second. People saying spoiler alert, the damn thing was written in the 1700s.
0: You've had thousands of years.
1: Spoiler alert? What the hell, man? I mean, I'm going to tell you this much. Yeah, the Odyssey is about the journey back from the Trojan War. I'll give you that. There are sirens involved. There are cyclopses involved. And I'm going to tell you something else. Old Odysseus's crew, otherwise known as Ulysses, they're going to have a tough go getting home, partner. It ain't going to be easy. And some of them, I'll just tell you this, don't make it.
0: Did you say the 1700s?
1: Eighth century BC.
0: Yeah, a little before the 1700s.
1: The translation was 1700s.
0: Okay, fine, but yeah. fair enough.
1: Before Christ.
0: Yeah. Fair enough. This thing was written before Christ.
1: And people are wondering, spoiler
0: BC,
1: alerts.
0: And people are claiming spoiler alerts. Maybe spend a few thousand years reading it before you can claim that. 888-SAY-ESPN.
1: Everybody's after Odysseus' wife, Bubba. She's stronger than new rope. She's got game, and they're all coming after her.
0: I've heard it's a great movie. I just do not believe it's anybody's favorite book. I call nonsense on that. I think it's just a thing that people say to sound smart.
1: I love how you try to give me my opinion on something.
0: 888-SAY-ESPN.
1: Do I like peanut butter? You want to weigh in on that?
0: I do believe that you like junk food, even though you had a terrible take about Starburst earlier. Let's hear what Jeff... Let's hear what Jeff's take is on junk food. Jeff is calling us from Wisconsin. Hey, Jeff, what's your favorite go-to junk food?
2: Oh, Amber, Ian, thanks for taking my call. The Reese's Fast Break, very underrated. It's one of them. You'll remember where you are when you had your first one. They're so good. As far as junk foods, it's not close. I love the show. Thanks for taking my call.
1: What is the Reese's Fast Break?
0: I had to look up what
1: it,
0: and he's gone. I had to look up what a Reese's Fast Break was. It's a chocolate candy, peanut butter, and nugget bar. Nugget?
1: Either way, it's like aunt, whichever
0: whatever
1: you want to go with.
0: It looks like essentially like a very fluffy peanut butter cup, like a Reese's peanut butter cup, but in bar form with a nugget.
1: I'll try it, or nugget.
0: Whatever. Either way. It looks good. Don't get me wrong. It looks quite glorious. I mean, Stosh over here would hate it because our producer Stosh hates Reese's peanut butter cups, which
3: is sacrilege.
0: And you're not allergic to peanut butter, right?
3: Nope.
0: Terrible take by you.
1: Freddie Coleman hates peanut butter.
0: That's what? Like, just hates it?
1: Just despises it.
0: But not allergic to it?
1: Nope.
3: That is the hill of all hills that I will die on forever.
0: It's his taste buds.
1: I'm not going to fault him.
0: Okay. I'm faulting him. I'm judging him now. I eat peanut butter out of the jar nearly daily. It's pretty much responsible for every cell of fat on my body.
1: Had the apple and peanut butter combo yesterday for the first time in probably a decade. My daughter Marin was eating it,
0: and that is
1: still a banger. I mean,
0: ate apples and peanut butter today.
1: One of the great snacks of all time. You know what I did today after having it yesterday? I had it again today.
0: Yeah, buddy. So, you had apples and banana. I had peanut butter and banana also. One of my go-tos.
1: I haven't tried that one.
0: 888-SAY-ESPN. Adam is calling us from North Carolina. Hey, Adam, what's your go-to junk food?
4: So I'll give you guys kind of three because I really like to go from the salty to the chocolatey to the sweet kind of all in one session, right? So I love Chex Mix. Chex Mix is like my go-to all the time. And then love me a Twix because you got the chocolate, you got the caramel, and you got the crunch. Mm-hmm. And then lastly, I love me some peach rings and some Lifesaver gummies. When you go with that combination, like, that's the ultimate junk food combination. And love your show. Thanks for the call.
0: Thanks, Adam. Like, you're eating these all at the same time?
1: No, I think he's going individual.
0: Or those are individual. Is he still there?
1: You put the Twix.
4: In different, yeah. In,
0: oh, different.
4: In different sessions. Yeah.
1: Right. Sessions? Right. Like,
4: yeah.
0: Thanks, Adam. We're up against it. We only got like 20 seconds left in the segment. That's
1: the Twix.
0: That I'm glad it's different sessions because I was a little concerned we were mixing those things. The Lifesaver gummy, no. And what the peach rings, I didn't think anybody ate those. I thought those were in the same category.
1: The Twix in the fridge. And then,
0: Twix is solid. I will mess with a Twix.
1: That's a good one.
0: Although I've never met a chocolate I don't like, let's be honest. Coming up next here on Amber and Ian, more from SEC Media Days, a coach's outstanding answer to While You'll Win. We'll do it right here on ESPN Radio.
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9: They can get me. 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They can call my cell phone at 765-505-1295 or at the office at 765-793-7131. You can always stop by and see me at Dedicated Diesel most days during the week.
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14: I'm Christine Lisi. On this Tuesday night in Major League Baseball, Johnny DeLuca's driven in two runs and scored another. The AL East leading Rays up 3-0 on the Blue Jays top of the third. Also top three from Atlanta, where the Braves lead the Padres 2-1 on a two-run single by Jim Jarvis. The Twins scored the game-tying run on a fielding error by pitcher Parker Messick. They're knotted up at two with the Guardians bottom five. Giants-Royals scoreless bottom one. No score for the Mets and Brewers bottom one from Milwaukee. The start of the Dodgers and Phillies still delayed by rain. Tonight's Orioles, Red Sox, and Pirates, Yankees games rained out, both rescheduled as part of doubleheaders tomorrow. Baltimore, Boston at 1:35 Eastern, Pittsburgh, New York at 7:05 Eastern. Yankees lefty Max Fried will return from a bone bruise in his elbow for that one. He has been out since mid-May with the injury. The MLBPA made its proposal to the domestic draft, one that preserves the current system and opens the door to more younger players. It is a stark contrast to what owners proposed last month in labor talks. The Basketball Hall of Fame will launch a new exhibit this weekend in Springfield, Massachusetts, dedicated to Warriors guard Steph Curry. Representing the first time ever, an active player will be honored within the walls with a dedicated exhibit. It'll include Olympic and championship artifacts, game-worn gear, and footage from Curry's journey from an unheralded prospect to a four-time NBA champion. NFL, ESPN's Jeremy Fowler is reporting Lions tight end Sam Laporta fully cleared for training camp. He was limited in OTAs and minicamp, recovering from back surgery.
16: Hey, this is Rich Eisen. Coming up on Wednesday, training camps are finally upon us. Baseball and the rest of the sports world will get covered too, as always, on The Rich Eisen Show, Wednesday. Disney Plus, the ESPN app, and ESPN Radio.

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2: It is SEC Media Days in Tampa, Florida. We're reacting to all the things we hear from the SEC. You're listening to Amber and Ian, represented to you by Progressive Insurance. It's also National Junk Food Day. We've been taking your calls on your go-to junk food of choice. 888-SAY-ESPN if you want to chime into anything here on Amber and Ian. You can also hit him up at Ian Fitz ESPN. You can hit me up at Amber W Sports. Kirby Smart and the Georgia Bulldogs, they were featured today. Tomorrow, John Summerall is going to make his debut at SEC Media Days as the Florida Gators head coach. And Ian, those two teams we know play in a historic rivalry every year in Jacksonville, Florida. The problem is they play in the stadium that the Jags play in. That stadium is undergoing major renovations over the next couple seasons. And so they've been kicked out for a couple years until that stadium's renovated. And so you would think, one would think, all right, this is an opportunity to do a home and home.
3: Amen.
2: Because we never get that opportunity with this unbelievable rivalry between Florida and Georgia. And if it's just a one-off each place, it would be absolute madness and mayhem. And they decided, no, let's go with the theme of neutral games. But also, let's make the games not really neutral at all, because one of them is going to be in Atlanta.